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0: Oh, now, Billy, stop. Stop teasing or I won't give it to you at all.
1: Oh, yes. Yes, you will. And right now.
0: Oh?
1: Come on, Jenny, you know I'm dying to see what you made me.
0: Oh, it must be important to you if you left that piece of cheesecake. What's the matter? Don't you feel well, darling?
1: I feel very fine and very curious.
0: Oh, sorry. You're going to have to wait, and you're going to have to stop pestering me while you're waiting, and that's all there is to it.
1: Pestering? You think I've been pestering you?
0: Oh, yes.
1: Well, wait till you find out what a pest I can be. Jane Ashley, you made me a present. I want it. At least I want to know what it is.
0: Yes.
1: Cheesecake. You made me a cheesecake.
0: Oh, you think I'm that silly. Cheesecake has been my rival for your affections ever since I've known you. Nope. No cheesecake.
1: Uh-huh. Pair of socks?
0: What? So I'd have another pair of socks to wash after we get married? Oh, nope. No socks.
1: Well, a sweater. That's what it is, a sweater.
0: Oh, you're not even lukewarm. Ho-hum.
1: All right, you little imp. I've taken enough of this. Are you going to tell me or aren't you?
0: Depends on what you have to tell me.
1: I love you, darling. Very much.
0: Oh, well, in that case, I've got your present right here in the drawer.
1: Good.
0: Here it is. You like it?
1: Hey, that's swell, a mask.
0: That's right, Billy. Oh, I get awfully worried when you go out to do a job. Somebody might recognize you sometime. Wear this mask I made you.
1: Sure I will, honey. And thanks. Pretty good idea, too. That guy last night could have identified me, sure, if he'd lived. With my record, they'd have grabbed me in an hour.
0: I'm glad you like your present, Billy.
1: And that's pretty, and it's practical. Shows you think of me when I'm not here. I like that.
0: I like thinking about you when you're not here. It's the next best thing to having you here, Billy.
1: Uh-oh.
0: Oh, what's the matter?
1: Matter? Look at the time. Mike's waiting downstairs for me in the car. I got a job to pull right now, Jane.
0: Oh.
1: A photographer who's working bright and early in the morning and keeps all his cash in the studio.
0: Oh, well, call me right afterwards, darling, and darling... Wear the mask for luck.
1: Sure. But I won't need too much luck, honey. If that photographer resents being robbed, he's the one that's gonna need it.

0: tired, Sally?
1: Bored. It's a little trying being Miss Outdoors at 7 in the morning.
0: Just hold that tennis racket a little higher over your head, honey.
1: Uh-huh.
0: That's good. If I get this picture, it'll be the last one. Morning sun is just what I need. Beats artificial lighting a mile. Now, last one if it's good, kid.
1: Oh, pleasant words, Mr. Merton. Very pleasant words. How's this?
0: Fine, but just tilt your head up a little bit.
1: Huh?
0: Good. Keep your left hand away from your legs. Got to have legs in the picture or the clients won't buy.
1: Neither will the customers. What would I do without legs, I wonder? I spend hours every day making up my face, going to beauty parlors about my hair, and what's the most important part of the picture? My legs. Mr. Merton, you're a pretty wealthy man. Why do you work this hard and this early?
0: Well, Sally, I'm like my clients and their customers.
1: Huh?
0: I like legs, too. Now, hold it just that way while I take a look in the camera.
1: All right.
0: I've got a hunch that this is...
2: Okay, Rembrandt, hold it just where you are.
0: Well, what have we got here? A guy, a gun, and a mask.
1: Oh, Mr. Merton, please.
0: You sure you're in the right place, buddy?
2: Don't you wish I weren't?
1: Oh, don't point
2: you that. Over there in the stand. Stop the yapping. You won't get hurt. You won't either, Sonny, if you're a nice guy and hand over the dough in that safe over there.
0: Sick of, huh? Okay, come on over and get it.
2: That was the general idea of my coming here. Now, don't try anything cute, pal. Just hand me the dough that's in there and I'll get out of here. Well, what are you waiting for?
0: Just till I get near enough to you to...
3: Oh, sucker!
2: Wait!
1: Oh, help!
2: Good shirty! Shut up, sister!
1: Please!
2: Shut up! Haven't I had trouble enough? Shut up, I said! All right, I'll shut you up! I gotta get out of here.
1: Gotta get to that telephone. God.
4: Hello?
1: Call the police. Man here wearing a mask killed Mr. Merton. Shot me. Stop him. Stop him.
5: You don't mind dropping into this hotel lobby, Vance?
6: No, not at all.
5: My secretary was to leave an envelope for me at the desk so I wouldn't have to go all the way downtown to my office this morning.
6: I don't mind, Markham. We still have an hour before court opens. Will you be long?
5: Just long enough to pick up the envelope so I can have it with me in court.
6: That's the trouble with being a district attorney. You have to spend so much time in court. Personally, I prefer trying to find criminals whom you can take to court. It's more exciting, more of a challenge to the imagination.
5: You ever hear a murderer's alibi, Vance? That's generally the height of imagination. But today's case isn't a murder. It's a case where two men... Just a moment.
7: X Markham on the telephone, please.
5: Phone call for me?
6: Apparently.
5: A boy. Oh, boy.
7: Yes, sir?
5: Hi, Mr. Markham.
7: There's a call for you in booth 3, sir. Oh,
5: thank you, boy. Just a moment. Here you are.
7: Thank you.
5: Come on, Vance. It's probably my secretary just telling me that she didn't finish the papers in time and that she'll bring them directly to court, but we'll see.
6: I hope that isn't what the call is, Markham.
5: You'd like it to be a murder, wouldn't you?
6: No, but if there were a murder, I'd like to be in on it at the beginning. Here we are, Markham.
5: Booth 3. Here it is. Excuse me, Vance.
6: Certainly.
5: Hello, Markham speaking.
8: D.A., it's Sergeant Heath, homicide. Your secretary told me where I could reach you.
5: What's up, Heath?
8: Murder, D.A. Stick up and murder. Guy broke into the studio of a rich photographer named Merton early this morning. Shot him when he tried to resist.
5: Merton?
8: Yeah, he's dead. Guy also shot Merton's model, but she was able to call downstairs to the switchboard.
5: Go on, Heath.
8: Well, the switchboard guy tried to stop the killer, but he took a smack on the head from the guy's gun instead. Staggered out front in time to see the guy race away in a sedan. Got the license number and called it in.
5: Good. We get one break on the case anyway.
8: Oh, we get more than one, D.A. Just got a call at headquarters that a radio car spotted the sedan and is chasing it. Thought you'd like to know.
5: I certainly would. I'll come down to headquarters with Philo Vance, Heath. Wait there for me, will you?
8: Sure. Oh, look, do you have to bring Vance? This is no case for a mastermind, D.A. If we get the car, we'll get the guy in it that shot Merton. Why bring Vance in on this?
5: I'll tell you why, Heath. He and I were going to court. As long as we're together, and as long as there's been a murder... There's no way I know to keep Philo Vance away.
2: Step on it, Mike. We gotta get more speed. That prowl car's picking up on us.
9: I can't help it, Billy. I got my foot on the floorboard now. We're doing better than 70.
2: Keep going and stop slowing up for those curves. That's what's holding us up.
9: We gotta slow up for him, Billy. This crate'll crash if we don't. They ain't banked too good.
2: Keep close to the inside. We'll pick up a little time their way. The cops are taking the turns wide.
9: Well, whatever they're doing, it's working for them. Hold on! This is a tough one!
3: The wheel, Mike! Stay with that wheel! The car! We gotta... Mike!

0: finally caught up to it, eh, Tommy?
1: Yeah.
0: Take a look. That's what I call a real crack-up.
1: Sure is, Pat. It sure is. And the guy we were chasing is still inside nice and pretty, just waiting for us to show up.
0: Of course, he can't very well do anything about being hospitable or nothing on account of... Yeah, he's dead.
1: Ah.
0: That's a good morning's work for us.
1: Sure. Guess I'll go back to car and radio headquarters, huh?
0: Why not? Just tell them that some guy tried to stick up and we chased him. Of course, we didn't catch up to him, but that doesn't matter. On account of death... Did.
2: Hello? Hello?
3: Jenny?
2: Oh, Billy, I've been so worried. That radio said that a
3: That was Mike, Jenny. He drove me from the studio after I killed the photographer.
2: Oh.
3: And when our car crashed, I got out and planted the gun and mask on him and beat it just in time to duck the cops.
2: Oh, Billy, I'm so glad you called. I've been absolutely frantic.
3: No need to be, Jenny girl.
2: Oh.
3: The only trouble with this morning was the fact that I didn't get what I wanted at the studio.
2: Oh, shucks.
3: Be over at your place in a couple of hours. Wait for me.
2: You know I will.
3: Oh, that present you gave me, that mask?
2: Yeah.
3: Well, it's been picked up by the cops, naturally.
2: Uh-huh.
3: Only they think that Mike was alone in the car and that he killed the camera guy.
2: Well, good.
3: Very lucky present you gave me.
2: Oh, I'm glad, Billy. And I'll make you something else. A surprise.
3: Do that, baby. Make it a cheesecake surprise. I had to leave a nice, fresh cheesecake I bought in the car when Mike got killed. Isn't that a shame?
4: You're quite a good driver, Sergeant Heath. You got us out here to the scene of the crash very quickly. Right, Markham?
5: Right, Vance, although I don't know what you can expect to find out here.
6: Except a wrecked car used for a getaway after a stick-up and a killing.
5: The dead killer's body has been removed, Vance, but nothing else has been touched. Why did you want to take a look at the car?
4: I'm not sure yet, Markham. Perhaps I had no reason. But I'll know that better after I take a look inside it. Coming, Markham?
5: Yes, of course. Heath?
6: No, not me, D.A. I've been out here once this morning. It's too hot in the sun for me. You two go ahead. I'll wait in the car.
5: We wrapped up this stick-up murder in short order, don't you think, Vance?
4: Well...
5: And we got a hospital report that the model the killer shot will recover. All in all, it sounds like a good morning's work.
4: Even though you didn't get to court.
5: I have several capable assistants, Vance. They took care of matters there for me. Well, here we are.
4: Car's not wrecked as badly as I'd thought.
5: It crashed into that tree with enough force to kill the driver. And the driver was the man who held up and killed Merton, the photographer, so I guess that's all that could be asked of it.
4: I suppose that's right. Markham, there's a folded top coat on the back seat of the sedan. Next to it, a package.
5: There's a cheesecake in that package, Vance, and that's where the police found it, and the coat. They went through the coat, but there were no means of identification in it. Fingerprints told us nothing either, by the way.
4: Something is telling me something, Markham.
5: What are you doing with that sunshade, Vance?
4: Putting it back up to its normal position, my friend. Just want to see if it could have been jarred down by the crash.
5: Well, could it?
4: I doubt it very much. In fact, Markham, I'm not even sure whether you've got your killer or not.
5: Now, Vance, please. The man was seen running out of the studio building. He was chased by the phone operator who got this license number. Police cars picked up the trail almost immediately, and one of our cars was chasing this one when it crashed. The murderer wouldn't have had a chance to get out and turn the car over to a Confederate while the chase was on.
4: Oh, that's right, but I still think there were two people in his car. And it's very possible that the murderer got away.
5: I don't know why you think that, but as long as you do, what are you going to do about it? Up until this minute, we thought we had a complete case in the killing of Mr. Merton. We found the murder gun and the mask here in the car. We have what we want.
4: I doubt whether you have. And I doubt whether I'm going to be of any help to you till I find the other man that was riding in this car when it crashed early this morning. And that, Markham, is going to be a man-sized job.
5: This is District Attorney Markham. The Cheesecake murder case opened with the murder of George Merton, photographer who specialized in leg art, known colloquially as Cheesecake. His model, Sally Burns, is in a hospital recovering from a bullet wound. And Philo Vance and I have inspected a car in which we believe the murderer fled the scene of the crime. The car, the driver dead at the wheel, seemed to have solved the case, but Vance is of the opinion that another man was in the car and escaped. His identity, if there was such a person, is unknown. Who he is, or where he is...
7: Read it to me again, Jenny. I like to hear it.
2: Uh-huh.
7: Just the part where I fooled him.
2: All right.
7: Mmm. Gee, this is good cheesecake. Where'd you get it?
2: Huh? Oh, the usual place, Rawley's.
7: Uh-huh.
2: Okay, Billy, here we go. Sergeant Heath of the Homicide Department is confident that the murderer of George Merton was killed in the crash that followed a wild chase through the suburb of Arlingville. The car was identified as the one in which the killer fled, with the telephone operator in Merton's building supplying the identification.
7: Great.
2: Sally Burns, Merton's model, identified the mask found on the dead driver as that worn by the holdup man, and the gun in the driver's pocket has been checked and proven to be the murder weapon. Well, that's it, Billy.
7: I guess I'm pretty smart, huh?
2: Oh, I never doubted that for a minute, honey. Well, hey, listen to this. Another story on the murder.
7: What?
2: It says, Philo Vance, noted private investigator, in an interview today, he said that he believed a second man was riding in the car, which the police believed to be the one used by the murderer of George Merton.
7: Give me a paper. Vance refused to give any reasons for his belief, but it is understood that District Attorney Markham is placing great faith in Vance's theory and has referred it to Homicide Sergeant Heath.
2: What do you know about that?
7: I don't get it.
2: Me neither.
7: How could Vance think there was somebody else in that car? How could he know about me? The cops chasing us never got a look. They couldn't know there were two people in the car.
2: Golly.
7: I didn't leave anything there except the cheesecake. Hey, what could Vance mean?
2: What could Vance mean, Billy? Well, Vance could mean that he's just as smart as you are.
7: Don't bet. Sweetheart, this little clam bake this morning didn't work out according to plan. I got no dough from Merton. But I know where there's a load of it just waiting to be taken.
2: Well, where, Billy?
7: There's a factory payroll getting made up this afternoon. I got the place cased. It'll be a snap. After that, wedding bells. Okay with you, sweetheart?
2: Oh, sure. Do a good job, honey.
7: I will. A good job, and I buy a string of pearls for you.
2: Oh.
7: A bad job, and the state gives me a rope for free.
0: Just dump the money out of the bag, Freddy. I done my job. Guarded you when you went to the bank for the money.
8: Right. Well, here we are. $30,000 worth of Uncle Sam's calling cards. I was sure shaky when I carried it from the bank, even with you around. Well, here's the greenback shower.
0: I sure wouldn't mind getting caught in that kind of rain.
8: I guess not. All in tens and twenties, Pat. Oh, hand me the payroll list, will you, so I can begin to fill the envelopes?
0: Sure. Here you are. Hey, nobody's allowed in here.
7: I know. I like that. Then we won't be interrupted.
8: Huh?
7: All right, put all the dough back in the bag you just dragged from the bank. Come on, get moving.
8: Stick up, huh?
7: I ain't playing games. Now, don't either of you be a patsy because the dough isn't yours. It belongs to the company. But your life belongs to you, and believe me, I'll shoot in a minute. If either of you gets cute, including you, copper.
0: No kidding. I think I...
8: Oh, don't do it, Pat. Don't start anything. I'm giving them the money.
7: Well, that's being smart, pal. I want the money. I don't want either of you to turn around and get a look at me. And I want 5 minutes to get away before you start screaming. Well?
0: Everything your own way, huh?
7: Sure. I like me. I'm entitled to that. All right, get moving. Get the dough in the bag so I can get out of here.
4: I suppose you're wondering why we're going to see the model who was shot, Markham, inasmuch as the police have already questioned her.
9: Yes, as a matter of fact, I am.
4: Well, Markham, we've never been up against so hopeless a situation before. I have absolutely no assurance that there were two men in the murder car. Just my theory. We have a top coat, which means nothing, and a cheesecake, which doesn't help us, and... well, that's all. Perhaps the model might supply us with a little information.
9: All I can tell you is that she remembers nothing. Apparently, she was hypnotized by the gun in the murderer's hand. But you'll find that out for yourself. Oh, nurse.
10: Yes, Mr. Markham. You want to see Miss Burns?
9: We'd like to. How is she?
10: She's resting in her room. Please try not to do anything to disturb her.
9: I won't, nurse. I promise you that. Come on, lads.
4: I'm with you.
9: Hello, Miss Burns. I'd like to present Philo Vance.
10: Hello.
4: How do you do?
9: Miss Burns, Mr. Vance would like to ask you a question or two. Do you feel equal to answering?
10: What do you want to know?
4: I was hoping that you could tell us something about what the holdup killer looked like. Something that would help us find him.
10: I can't. The police asked me that. I've tried and I can't. When he came into the room, all I could look at was his gun. I kept staring at it, expecting any minute it would shoot. I keep seeing that gun and the middle finger of a man's hand on the trigger. I see it all the time. I see it right now. Oh, please, please don't ask me anything more. Please.
9: I'm sorry, Miss Byrne.
4: Please don't be upset. It's all over now. But you helped us, Miss Byrne. Believe me, you have. Come on, Markham.
10: I'm sorry. I'm such a baby.
4: You're not. You're a very brave girl and a very helpful one. Thank you very much. I do hope you feel better.
10: Oh, thank you.
9: Goodbye, Miss Burns. Vance, what did you mean by telling her that what she said was helpful? Trying to make her feel good?
4: Not at all. She was helpful. I'll know exactly how helpful as soon as we make a stop at Raleigh's restaurant.
9: You mean to tell me you found something in this case that ties up with Raleigh's restaurant?
4: Yes.
9: Where was I all this time?
4: Right here with me. I'll admit this much. Raleigh's is just a guess, but if it's a good guess, I think I'll have your killer for you. You see, I can describe him in a manner so definite that if he'd ever been to Raleigh's, they'd remember him.
9: I don't know how you can do that, of course, but why go to Raleigh's to describe our murderer?
4: Raleigh's makes the best cheesecake in town.
9: That may be, but I don't like cheesecake.
4: I know, but our murderer does, I hope.
1: I'm proud of our cheesecake, Vance. It's famous all over the country, and this cheesecake you have is definitely ours.
4: That's what I thought when I borrowed it from the police, Mr. Raleigh. You might be of great assistance to me and the police. If I could describe a man with a completely distinguishing characteristic, one whom I imagine is very fond of cheesecake, would you identify him?
1: Oh, well, I hardly think so. So many people like cheesecake.
4: I was hoping that perhaps you'd sent cakes to his apartment at some time or other. And if you had, that perhaps you could give us the address.
1: We have a record of every customer's name and address, Vance. But you'd have to describe the man pretty well if I'm going to come even close to recognizing him.
4: I'll describe him so well that there isn't a chance of your not knowing him if he happened to be one of your customers, Mr. Raleigh. And if he did happen to be one of your customers, he's as good as caught right now.

0: Hello, Sergeant Heath. Glad you're here.
1: Hello, Heath.
2: You know, down to this address just as soon as I got word that you and Mr. Markham wanted me to meet you, Vance. What's up?
3: Heath, Sally Burns, the model, told Vance that she was fascinated by the killer's middle finger around his gun when he broke into Merton's studio.
2: Well, sure. That's why she couldn't even come close to describing the guy. That and the fact that he wore a mask.
0: I'll take it from there, Markham.
3: Okay.
0: You wait down here, if you will. Heath, come with me.
2: All right. Where?
0: Up the stairs of this house. Keep your eyes open, Markham.
1: I will. Luck to you, Vance.
0: Thanks. Now, Heath, when that model told me that the killer's middle finger was around the gun, that got me thinking. Nobody shoots a gun with his middle finger. It's always the index finger.
2: Yeah, that's right.
0: Lower your voice now, Sergeant, please. We have to walk up a flight of steps to grab our killer.
2: Hey, what happened after you figured out there was something wrong with the trigger finger, Vance?
0: You remember the cheesecake found in the murderer's car, Heath?
2: Yeah, sure. Why?
0: I brought it to Raleigh's restaurant. It was made by them, all right.
2: So
0: I gave Mr. Raleigh a description of the man I knew was the real killer, Heath. I told him the man we were looking for had a paralyzed index finger.
2: Hey, that's probably right. Else why would he shoot a gun with his middle finger?
0: No reason. Heath, Mr. Raleigh remembered a customer whose finger was paralyzed.
2: Yeah?
0: He looked up his records and found that he had delivered cheesecakes to him several times. Gave us his name, Bill Avery, and his address.
2: Yeah, I get it. And we're crawling up to his apartment now, is that it?
0: That's it. Now, I know he's in there because while Markham and I were waiting for you, we spotted him. And this is his apartment door. Wait.
2: What for?
0: Just wanted to try the door. Might have been unlocked, but it's not. Quiet now.
2: There's nobody inside.
0: Shh. Yes, there is, Heath. Here's somebody moving around. Go on, help me break down this door now.
2: One more ought to do it, Vance. There we are. Hey, there goes a guy trying to get out the window of the fire escape. Grab him, Vance.
0: Don't worry, I will. Leave him to me. Get downstairs and help Markham head him off in case I don't get him.
2: Right.
4: Pretty smart, aren't you? But you haven't got me yet.
0: Slight difference of opinion, my friend. I'm getting out on that fire escape with you.
2: Now, that's what you think.
0: Oh, well, that won't stop me from getting out there with you.
2: Okay, smart guy. You're going down the fire escape the hard way over the rail.
0: No, I'm not. I doubt it.
2: Help! Help me! I'm falling!
1: Hey, Vance, is this the killer down here?
0: Yes, Markham. That was our murderer.

0: All right, Markham, I know. You want me to tell you why I was so sure there were two men in the murder car.
1: On a sunny morning like this, Vance, I'm entitled to be enlightened, don't you think?
0: I think. Well, Markham, the first reason was this. You and I are driving in your car. The sun is out and you have the sunshield pulled down.
1: Of course. It keeps the sun out of my eyes when I'm driving.
0: Right. Well, the sunshield on my side is pulled down, too. That's because I don't want the sun in my eyes. There were two sunshields on the murder car, both pulled down.
1: Yeah, that would indicate there was a passenger in the murder car, come to think of it.
0: Not conclusively, of course. But then there was that cheesecake and a top coat belonging to the dead driver across the back seat. Why the back seat, Markham?
1: I don't know.
0: The natural thing to do with a top coat if you're alone in a car is to throw it over the seat next to you.
1: Except if there's somebody sitting in that seat.
0: Right.
1: I see now why you knew there were two men in the car, Vance. Wonderful observation.
0: Thank you. Merely a combination of circumstances that couldn't be explained any other way to my satisfaction. Now, Markham, you know why, in the beginning, I insisted that the dead driver was not necessarily our murderer.
1: Yes, I do. I know why you insisted in the beginning, and also how you found him at the end of the cheesecake murder case.

0: Crime and Peter Chambers. Created by Henry Kane, transcribed and starring Dane Clark. Private investigator, duly licensed and duly sworn, Peter Chambers.
1: You're a private eye. That's your business. Anything else? That's for laughs. No laughs now, because you're working on a case, and the case happens to involve a little matter of murder. And there ain't no laughs in murder, despite the Broadway playwrights and arsenic and old lace. There just ain't no laughs in murder nohow. Your client is an insurance company that stands to lose 300,000 solid simoleons, and you're down at headquarters at the office of a good friend by name of Detective Lieutenant Louis Parker.
2: Frank Reed, wealthy manufacturer of dolls, senior partner in the...

0: Chris Peter Pan?
1: I've been hired by the insurance company, Louis.
0: What insurance company?
1: Sampson Indemnity. Insured Frank Reed for $150,000. Double indemnity, which is $300,000 in case of accidental death.
0: Frank Reed's brother is beneficiary under that policy.
1: Correct. Gent by name, John Reed.
0: Quite a guy, this John Reed. Poet, dreamer, highly sophisticated hunk of nothing.
1: Look, Louis, this guy stands to pick up 300,000 big ones. Frank took out that policy only 4 days ago, paid one premium. The company's going to get stuck, and get stuck heavy.
0: Exactly why have you been hired, Pete?
1: Well, overall, to help solve this murder. But if it turns out that John Reed knocked off his brother, the company saves 300,000 bucks. So they hire a private eye. You know, sort of an investment.
0: All right, what do you want to know?
1: To coin a phrase, the facts, pal, the facts.
0: See, now, the Dahl factory's on 23rd. Office on the ground floor. Windows face out to an alley. Now, Frank Reed had an appointment with his partner for 10 o'clock yesterday evening. Private business conference. Windows were open, hot night. Partner gets there and she finds him...
1: She? Did you say she?
0: Oh, Sonny, where did you get to that? She, and a gorgeous one. Viola Carson, young, beautiful, skillful designer. Junior partner. Boy, is she...
1: Okay. So she gets there.
0: Yeah. When she gets there, according to her, the place shows signs of a terrific struggle. Frank Reed's on the floor, 3 bullets in him. That's her story. It's all we got is her story.
1: Anything else?
0: Yeah, the guy's dying. She revives him. He comes to for maybe a minute. He tells her, according to her, that someone came in through that office window, conked him from behind. That he tried to fight him off, and then the bullets came. See, he tried to write a note after his assailant left. Then this Frank Reed dies in her arms, and clutched in his hand is a note.
1: You got the note?
0: Yeah, right here. Yeah, take a look.
1: See, the cuff link is... That's the entire note, the cuff link is?
0: Yeah, that's right. The cuff link is. Notice the scrawl at the end there, his... Strength gave out. He was trying to tell us something, but Lord knows what.
1: Was he wearing cufflinks?
0: Yeah, he was.
1: Any connection?
0: None that we can figure out. Petey, why don't you go down there and look over, as they say, the scene of the crime? Factory's closed, but the office is open, and that gorgeous partner of his is there.
1: Well, you talked me into it, pal.
0: I'll join you there a little later.
1: Swell. Oh, by the way, Louis, any special suspects?
0: Well, if it wasn't some kind of ordinary holdup, the only ones with any interest is John Reed, this partner, Viola Carson, and then there's John Reed's wife, Linda. Oh, and a guy she's kind of stuck on, a dancer by the name of Salvatore Cortez. Here, let me rustle up some of the details for you. You see, this John Reed is married to a haughty, kind of high-type thing.
1: Twenty minutes later, you're in the ground floor office of a couple of doll manufacturers, Reed and Carson. The alley windows are open, but there's hardly a breath of air coming in. The walls are lined with shelves holding hundreds of dolls, all the same, the one type of doll they manufacture. There's a large desk, and that's cluttered with many papers, and on that, there's a doll, too, a sample of the one on the shelves. But seated at the desk is a real doll. She's wearing a man-tailored suit, but man-tailoring or no, this one's all woman. Blonde, blue-eyed, with soft rose-petal lips. She stands up, and the figure she displays adds a sparkling new interest to the matter at hand.
2: Yes? What is it, please?
1: Are you, Viola Carson?
2: Yes, I'm Miss Carson.
1: Miss Carson. That doesn't hurt either. You tell her who you are and why you're here, and she smiles and dimples and cooperates splendidly in the question and answer routine. She corroborates most of the facts that Lieutenant Parker gave you.
2: And that's about all I know, Mr. Chambers.
1: Did you read that note that he had in his hand?
2: Yes, I did. The cufflink is, and then a scrawl. He just couldn't complete it.
1: Any ideas on that?
2: No, sir. None.
1: I noticed that with that lovely blouse of yours that you wear cufflinks, too.
2: Yes, at the moment. I'm wearing cufflinks.
1: Ah. Now, you say you were to have a business conference with Frank Reed for 10 o'clock last night. Isn't that an unusual hour for business?

0: business conferences?
1: Well, Mr. Chambers...
0: I wish you'd call me Pete.
1: Why?
0: Well, people I like them to call me Pete. And I like you, Viola.
1: Quick like that?
0: That's me, quick as a bunny.
1: Well, and we have the same natures. I'm rather precipitate in my likes and dislikes, too.
0: Mm. Well, how do you precipitate with me?
1: I like you.
0: Well, then, before we start talking about cocktails and candlelight, let's get back to the detective and suspect routine. Shall we, Viola?
1: It's your party, Peter.
0: Now, about that unusual hour for a business conference.
1: Oh, there's nothing unusual about that. We frequently had conferences at that hour.
0: I see. Do you know Frank's brother, this John Reed?
1: I know him very well.
0: What kind of a guy?
1: Best I can express it, a character. You'd have to meet him to understand.
0: You know his wife?
1: Linda?
0: Well, that's her name, I think.
1: A spectacular brunette. Mm-hmm. And one I hope will never call you Pete.
0: Well, from what I hear, there's small chance. From what I hear, she's got a guy other than her husband, whom she loves to call by his first name.
1: Salvatore Cortez.
0: You know him, too?
1: He's a flamenco dancer at the Bongo Club. Aside from being a terrific dancer, he's quite an inventive guy. It was he who originally gave Frank Reed the idea for this doll we make. This mama doll.
0: Oh, you mean Frank stole it and this guy bears a grudge,
1: oh,
0: huh?
1: Oh, no. He was well paid for his idea. There was no hard feeling between Frank Reed and Cortez.
0: Well, how about hard feeling between John Reed and Cortez?
1: None there either.
0: Well, from what I hear, this Cortez is real palsy-walsy with the guy's wife.
1: Well, you simply have to meet John Reed to understand that.
0: I intend to meet John Reed.
1: Look, Mr. Chambers. Peter, I have got to go now. You can pick this up with me any time you like. I'll be home most of this evening. My address is...
0: I know your address.
1: How?
0: From the police.
1: Oh, so. All right, then. Au revoir.
0: You'd have loved to have gone with her, but you've got work. You mess around looking the place over. You take a doll off the wall shelf and you handle it. Cute. Then you look the desk over. You pick up the doll on the desk. And suddenly it slips to the floor and you stoop for it when... somebody with a pea shooter in the alley and the target is you. A look out of the alley window shows you that whoever it is gone. Then the door opens.
2: That sounded like gunshot.
0: Well, it wasn't backfire, O'Bean.
2: Pro or con?
0: Meaning?
2: Were you doing the shooting or were you being shot at?
0: Shot at.
2: Why?
0: I don't know. Maybe I was getting too nosy. Well, I think I'm through here. Hey, Louie, look. Do you think I can sort of steal this little doll and take it home with me, the one here on the desk?
2: What's with you and dolls?
0: Well...
2: this kind.
0: I got a little attachment for this one. It slipped from my hands. When I stooped for it, those shots came over my head. So this little one sort of saved my life.
2: Sure. Anytime you need a carriage or maybe a tricycle or something, just call on old Louie.
0: So Papa takes his mama doll back to the apartment. And there you shower, clean up, and then you're off again on the usual routine pitch, checking on all the principal characters. It's late when you finally get to John Reed's place, but they should be expecting you. You called and made an appointment.
3: Good evening, Mr. Chambers. I'm Mrs. Linda Reed.
0: Linda Reed. Tall, olive-skinned, and attractive. And she greets you with about as much enthusiasm as an Eskimo greets an ice cube in an igloo. She's wearing an off-the-shoulder evening gown tight to her figure. And she's got the kind of figure that a dress should be tight to.
3: Mr. Reed is in his study, napping.
0: Before you start fetching, Mrs. Reed, a couple of questions, please.
3: Well, I'm in rather a hurry.
0: About Frank Reed, deceased. Was he married? Nobody's told me.
3: He was a widower. Two children, both grown, both living in Paris.
0: Did he have brothers and sisters?
3: Only John, my husband. He was the only brother. Only other relative, in fact.
0: Did they get along, John Reed and Brother Frank?
3: Well, let me put it this way. Frank adored John, as witnessed the life insurance policy in his favor. On the other hand, John absolutely abhorred Frank.
0: Abhorred? But why?
3: Because my husband abhors anything or anyone who is dull. And he found Frank a stuffy bore.
0: I see. Your husband is a poet of sorts, isn't he?
3: Well, let us say a writer.
0: Do you sell many things?
3: John? Oh, no, nothing commercial about any of John Reed's work.
0: Then where's the wherewithal come from?
3: Oh, Frank was always very kind. As I said, he adored John, actually admired his peculiarities. I'll fetch him now, if you please, Mr. Chambers.
0: She goes down a corridor and disappears. And you move about, looking things over in the well-furnished room when... And you start going in the direction of the shots. When a tall, blonde man with sleepy blue eyes comes toward you.
4: Are you the alleged detective?
0: Yes, yes, I suppose...
4: Chambers, isn't it?
0: Yes, right. Now, look, what was that
4: noise?
0: Well,
4: I imagine you'd serve a better purpose in there. My study, gunplay, clues and whatnot, fingerprints...
0: Mrs. Reed!
3: Oh, yes?
0: Those shots, what were they?
3: Somebody out there on the fire escape.
0: Well, did you see who it was?
3: No, and whoever it was is gone now. He ran down the fire escape.
0: Oh. Man or woman?
3: I couldn't tell. I saw somebody, but I couldn't tell.
0: Oh, that's too bad. Well, let's get out of the shooting gallery and go back out there and talk to your husband.
4: Well, have you two apprehended the misguided soul who attempted my murder?
0: What do you know about it, Mr. Reed? You are John Reed.
4: Yes, I am, and I know nothing about it. I was just opening my eyes from a delicious dream. As far as I know, it could have been my dear wife attempting the assassination of her beloved husband. I wouldn't put it past her. Notoriously poor shot, though.
3: Well, as long as we're all safe and sound, I'm a little late.
4: Oh, yes, of course. Off you go, my dear Linda, and my best to Mr. Cortez.
3: Good evening, then.
4: That was Salvatore Cortez I was referring to. My wife is quite enamored of him. A highball, Mr. Chambers?
0: No, thank you. Look, don't our modern poets indulge themselves in the ancient emotion of jealousy, Mr. Reed?
4: Yes, they do, I suppose. And they do not. Speaking for myself, no jealousy. Oh, I should explain, of course, that my wife and I cordially detest one another.
0: I see.
4: And now that the howling clatter of pistols has subsided, I do wish you'd state your business, Mr. Chambers.
0: Well, sir, as you know, I represent the insurance company.
4: Yes,
0: and
4: they have some absurd idea that I murdered Frank in order to fall heir to $300,000. Well, sir, it's a pretty good idea at that. In time, I'm sure I'd have come around to thinking about it. But I didn't, that's final.
0: Any idea who did?
4: None whatever.
0: Any idea who just took pot shots at you?
4: Same answer.
0: I'll say this for you. You're amazingly unruffled.
4: Well, I'm a fatalist, Mr. Chambers. My philosophy is that of the ancient Indians, predestination. To put it in modern and laconic terms, when my number is up, it is up. I'm always singularly free of worry.
0: Okay, let's change the subject. Now, your wife...
4: Ah, beautiful woman, isn't she?
0: Yeah, well, I mean your wife and this Salvatore Cortez.
4: Oh, great dancer, that young man. Performs at the Bongo Club. That's where she went.
0: No, no, no. What I mean is, what
4: Mr.
0: do you...
4: Mr. Chambers, you're reaching in your attempt to be tactful. There's no reason for that. None whatever. If she's in love with him, just between you and me, I don't give one little toot in Hades. Now, if you please, a very good evening to you, sir.
0: Next stop, the Bongo Club. From there, you phone to Viola Carson that you'll see her later. And then you lap up some scotch at the bar, and you watch this Salvatore Cortez perform. The guy's dark, slender, and graceful, wrapped up in tight black pants and a white silk shirt and banging his heels against the floor like he's sending out Morse code messages. When he's through, he joins Linda at a secluded table, which turns out to be not so secluded because you sort of mosey over.
3: Chambers, really, this is too much.
4: Oh, you are the Mr. Chambers Mrs. Reed
0: now, look,
4: has been telling
0: look,
4: me...
0: Buster, for me, you don't have to make with that phony Spanish accent.
4: But I do not understand. I will not have you speak
0: oh,
4: this
0: come
4: way
0: on.
4: To me.
0: Come off it, will you, pal? I've done a little back-checking. Your name is Sam Cortland. You were born in Brooklyn. Now, how do we get it, straight or phony?
4: Okay, you get it straight, Mr. Sleuth. As straight as like this. Beat it.
0: Sonny, unless you talk nice, I'm going to yank you up by your little lily-white shirt and maybe paste you up against that wall.
4: What do you want?
0: Just a little chatter.
3: Don't let him intimidate you, Salvatore.
0: The name is Sam. Didn't you hear me?
3: I know what his name is.
4: Okay, what do you want?
0: Answers to a couple of questions. Civil answers.
4: All right, let's have them.
0: You wear cufflinks?
4: Sometimes I do, sometimes I don't.
0: You wear cufflinks last night?
4: Last night, I don't remember. I don't remember putting it in my diary.
0: Oh, you're very funny. Next question. Where were you last night between 9:30 and 10?
4: In my apartment.
0: Can you prove that?
4: I don't have to, pal. If it doesn't suit you, you prove I wasn't.
0: You won't cooperate, huh?
4: Words of one syllable, no.
0: What am I wasting my time for?
4: That's your time. It's my time that you're wasting that bothers me.
0: You keep making with the crack, Sonny, and sooner or later, I'm going to rearrange that phony puss of yours.
3: Now, please, Mr. Chambers.
0: You grab a cab to Viola Carson's place. And a cute little hideaway she's got. Terrace and stuff. Exactly the spot for cocktails and candlelight. And she's most gracious.
3: Oh, won't you sit down, Peter? Is there anything new on Frank's death? Any clues? Any ideas?
0: Well, there is something beating around the back of my head, but I can't put my finger on it. A funny case. Somebody running around taking pot shots at everybody, even me.
3: Please, please sit down, Peter.
0: All right.
3: Ah, good. Wait, I'll take that doll off the chair. It's one of ours.
0: That's it.
3: What?
0: Sweetheart, I think I've got it. Where's your phone? You call down to Parker and you ask him to round up the entire cast of characters and bring them to your apartment. And there, with Parker's cops making a blue-coated semicircle in back of the principal's, you go to work with the two dolls. The one from Viola's place and the one you took off Frank Reed's desk.
2: And now Peter Chambers, the gentleman with the dolls, is not going to do an Edgar Bergen or a Paul Winchell. Peter Chambers is going to do a Peter Chambers.
0: Thank you, Lieutenant. Now first, ladies and gentlemen, the regular doll. Listen, please. And now, the doll I took off Frank Reed's desk. Listen. You note the difference?
5: Mr. Chambers, if you're so set on playing with dolls, I have a suggestion.
2: Oh, shut up. Go write yourself a poem.
0: Just a minute, Louis. Louis, easy, Louis. Once more, ladies and gentlemen, the regular doll. Now, the doll from Frank Reed's desk. Now, there must be a reason for the vocal restriction of the second doll. There must be something jamming up the sound box.
2: Sure. This doll just says, ma, and the other says, ma, ma.
0: Hey, you know, you sound cute, Louis.
2: Oh, why don't you?
0: Now, let's get back to the unfinished note that Frank Reed wrote. The cufflink is, and then he passed out before he could finish it. Now, let's figure it this way. There was a tussle. He tore off his assailant's cufflink, and he put it somewhere. And he tried to write out a note as to just where he did put it, so that the killer would be identified. Now, it's my hunch that it's in the innards of this doll. So, I unscrew the head, and I dig in, like so, and I come up with a cufflink with initials SC. S.C. for Salvatore Cortez, or even for Sammy Cortland.
2: What about that, Sammy?
5: Why, I never saw it.
0: You get the picture, Louis? You see, this Brooklyn tamale bumps off Frank Reed. So John Reed latches on to $300,000. Then he's going to bump John, which explains the shooting off that fire escape. So then dear old Linda latches on to the said $300,000, and then Linda and Salvatore...
5: Linda, she talked me into it.
3: That's a lie. It was all his idea.
5: We were going to get married, Linda and I, but it was her idea. She talked me into it.
3: It's just the reverse. He talked me
2: into it. I don't care who talked who into what. Just keep on talking, Mr. Flamenco
0: Dancer. Just a minute, Louis. Just a minute. Now look, Sal, what about me? Why should I be part of your private shooting gallery?
5: Well, all right. After I got out of there, I realized my cufflink was missing. Right in the place was lousy with cops, and I couldn't go back. But after a day, I knew they didn't have it.
0: How'd you know?
5: Well, it had my initials on it. As long as I wasn't arrested, I knew they didn't have it.
0: And then?
5: The day I came back for it, you were in the office. I saw you with that doll in your hands. And I heard it, as you said, vocally restricted. And I knew where that cufflink was. I've had experience with dolls. The idea for this type doll was mine. I used my gun. You dropped in time.
2: Okay, you two. Let's go.
0: And so, Parker links up with his culprits and heads for downtown. And you link up with the lovely Viola Carson and head for cocktails and candlelight.
6: And there you've had Crime and Peter Chambers. Dane Clark was starred as Peter Chambers. Crime and Peter Chambers was created and written by Henry Kane. Others in the cast were Bill Zuckert, heard as Lieutenant Parker, Bill Griffiths as John Reed, and Leslie Wood as Viola. It was directed by Fred Way. This is Fred Collins inviting you to tune in next week, same time, same station, for Dane Clark in Crime and Peter Chambers.

Be with us again next week at this same time for another adventure by Peter Chambers in Crime and Peter Chambers. 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
13: Mr. District Attorney, starring David Bryan. Mr. District Attorney, champion of the people, defender of truth, guardian of our fundamental rights to life, liberty, and the pursuit of happiness.

And it shall be my duty as district attorney not only to prosecute to the limit of the law all persons accused of crimes perpetrated within this county, but to defend with equal vigor the rights and privileges of all its citizens.

0: Star David Bryan as Paul Garrett, Mr. District Attorney.
1: The district attorney knows that crime has its roots in emotion, and of these, the most deadly is greed. This case started in a large, badly kept junkyard on the outskirts of town near the city dump. The junk dealer and his wife are seated at the dinner table in the ramshackle house, but the man isn't eating. He's reading a newspaper.
2: Will you stop reading that thing and eat your supper, Nick?
3: I ain't hungry.
2: You've had your nose buried in them new car ads ever since you got the check from the salvage company. Fat lot of good it's doing you. We can't buy one.
3: Well, we could. I didn't have to pay that Mexican for helping me.
2: Well, you do have to pay him, so stop daydreaming. New car. You ain't never going to do enough work on your own to get anything new, let alone a new car.
3: If you know what's good for your men, you'll stop picking on me.
2: You could have taken the pipe and stuff out of those condemned buildings by yourself if you wasn't so lazy.
3: Are you going to shut up? Or are you looking for a punch in the mouth?
2: I didn't mean nothing.
3: All right. Shut your trap and keep it shut. $1,800 for that pipe, and I got to give half of it away.
2: Well, there ain't nothing you can do about it, Nick. He knows you got the check. He was supposed to be paid as soon as the stuff was weighed out. You can't stall him much longer. He'll be coming over again tonight to ask for it.
3: Yeah.
2: That'll be him now, Nick.
3: Yeah. Coming right up to the front porch. Just like he owned the place. Get busy with your dishes. I'll handle him. Well, Morales, what do you want?
4: Oh, Mr. Howard, I come for my money for the work I do.
3: I told you I'd bring it to you when it come. I ain't got it yet. I can't give you what I ain't got.
4: Please, Mr. Howard, I don't like to bother you, but my wife, she's sick. We're going to have another baby.
3: Well, look. I got troubles of my own, Morales.
4: Well, I know you got the money, Mr. Robert. I call the salvage company. They say everything you paid.
3: Oh. So you're checking up on me, are you? Now, look, Morales. I'm going to tell you what it'll do. Here. It's better than you deserve. Here. Here's $50.
4: For 3 months' work?
3: Go on, take it. And we'll just call it square. And if you don't like it, you and your family can get out of that shack of mine by morning.
4: Oh, no, Mr. Hubbard, you don't cheat me. I want my money. All my money, $900.
3: You better take this 50 while you can, Morales. Because it's all you're going to get.
4: Mr. Hubbard, if you don't pay me now, I go tomorrow to the law.
3: The law? Why, you no good.
4: Mr. Hubbard, oh, please.
3: You'll take that 50. You'll sign that paper right now or I'm going to beat the life out of you.
2: Nick, what's going on?
3: Stay out of this, men. Morales and I just made a deal.
2: In the second drawer on the...
4: No, don't sign no paper, Mr. Hubbard.
3: No. Come back here, Morales. Come here.
5: I go to the law.
3: And you ain't going far.
2: Nick! Nick, no, not the shotgun!
3: Yeah, let go of me, will
2: you? Oh! Nick, you're crazy!
3: Morales! Come back here!
5: No!
3: All right, then. You ain't never gonna reach that fence.
2: Nick! Nick, what did you do?
3: Shut up! Shut up, dear! Shut up, Nick.
2: Nick? He's dead, Nick. Nick, what are you going to do?
3: Will you shut up? Shut up now. Let me think. I gotta think. Men, we gotta move him someplace away from here. Come on. Help me lift him up. We gotta move him. Come on.
2: Nick, I can't touch you.
3: Come on, help me, I said. Keep your mouth shut. Forever. From now on, forever, you keep it shut. Or I'll shut it just like I shut his. All right, now, come on. Come on, grab his feet.

0: Well, there he is, Chief. Department of Sanitation boys found him. They were bulldozing some of those ash heaps to level them out.
1: Yeah, it's a good thing they saw him, Harrington. If he ever ran the bulldozer across here, he'd been buried for good.
0: Yeah. Doc says he's been dead about 40 hours.
1: You say the Missing Persons Bureau has a report on a man of this description?
0: Uh-huh. Report was filed yesterday by a Mrs. Morales. Said her husband didn't come home the night before last.
1: Well, that fits in with the length of time the doc says he's been dead. Now, let's get a better look. Shotgun killing, huh?
0: Yeah. He got it behind the head and through the back. Heavy charge. Gun was probably 12 gauge.
1: You know where Morales lived?
0: Yeah. One of those shacks on the edge of the dump someplace. None of them have any address. But when Mrs. Morales made the missing person report, she said the shack belonged to a junk dealer named Hubbard. Although it beats me how Hubbard owns anything that's standing on city property.
1: Where is Hubbard's junkyard?
0: Well, it's way down at the end of the dump, about a mile and a half, that high board fence. Hey, see it?
1: Yeah.
0: You'll have to drive around past the gasworks to get to it. There's no direct way from here, unless you want to ruin your car.
1: Yeah, I'll go around. Hubbard may be able to give us some information about Morales. I'll meet you in town when I'm finished.
0: Okay, Chief.

0: Yeah, we heard about it maybe an hour ago. Somebody called to tell my husband. Let me turn this washing machine off, will you? So old you can't hear nothing when it's gone. Everything we've got is old. Junk my husband picked up someplace.
1: Well, where is your husband now, Mrs. Hubbard?
0: Oh, he drove over to the shacks to tell Mrs. Morales and see if maybe there wasn't something he could do for her and the kids. Morales sometimes worked for my husband.
1: And so I understand. Did Morales ever come here? Here to your home, I mean.
0: Only when he had some business with Nick, my husband.
1: When was the last time?
0: Well, I can't say for sure, Mr. Garrett. Like I said, he'd come to see Nick on business.
1: You'd probably be around when he came, though. When was the last time you saw him?
0: Well, I can't say for sure. I'm too upset to think. Well, that's Nick's truck coming now. Nick'll know. He'll tell you.

0: Hello.
1: Hello.
2: Nick, this here man is Mr. Garrett, the district attorney.
0: Oh. Well, sure glad to know you, Mr. Garrett. Seem like an old friend. I voted for you so often.
1: Thank you, Mr. Hubbard.
0: Hey, is this your car?
1: Mm-hmm.
0: Boy, sure is slick looking. I must ride like a dream.
2: Nick, Mr. Garrett wants to know something about Morales.
0: Yeah, I know. I just left his widow. Yeah, this thing's hit her kind of hard. Sure feel awful sorry for her and them kids.
1: Just a few things I want to know, Hubbard. When did you see Morales last? Your wife couldn't remember.
0: Well, you sure are upset, Min. Now, you ought to remember Morales stopped by here night before last.
3: Well, I wasn't sure that...
1: Night before last? What time?
0: Well, it was just after we finished supper. 8 o'clock, maybe.
1: Same night he was killed.
0: Huh? You mean he's been dead that long?
1: Well, that's what the coroner thinks. You have any reason to think differently?
0: Well, I mean, he was only found this morning.
1: He's been missing since the night before last, though. His wife reported that to the police yesterday. You knew that, didn't you?
0: Well, sure, I knew it, but... Well, I figured he was off celebrating with that roll of money he had.
1: What roll of money?
0: Money I paid him for the job we did together.
1: You mean you paid him when he stopped by here the night before last?
0: Sure. Sure, I handed him $900. Wait a minute.
1: What, Hubbard?
0: Something Mrs. Morales told me. Just a while ago when I was over there. Somebody dropped in on Morales the night he disappeared.
1: Who?
0: One of the shantytown bums, a guy named Shorty. Morales wasn't there when he came. The Shorty waited around for a while, she said, and then he said he'd walk across the dump toward my place, see if he couldn't meet Morales on the way. You know, you asked me, this Shorty may be the man you're after.
1: Sounds like a strong possibility, Hubbard. I'm going to see Mrs. Morales and get more information about Shorty, whoever he is. Want to tell me how to get there?
0: Well, I'll do better than that, Mr. Garrett. I'll drive over with you.
1: Oh, fine. Let's go. Goodbye, Mrs. Hubbard.
0: Bye, man. I'll be back later. Okay if we take your car, Mr. Garrett?
1: Sure.
0: You know, you jounce around too much in my old truck. It's ought to be a pleasure for me to ride in a new job like yours, eh?
1: Hop in.
0: Yeah. Boy. Sure is smooth. I'm going to get me a new car soon. Sure does hum, don't she?
1: Yeah. Now, which way do I go?
0: Through the gate and turn left. Sure is a shame about Morales. But I guess you ain't going to have much trouble finding your killer once Mrs. Morales tells you where to look for that fella Shorty, huh?
1: It seems like he had a motive, all right.
0: Sounds like the killer to me. I hope you get him, Mr. Garrett. Morales was a mighty fine worker, mighty fine. Hate to see anybody get away with killing him. Oh, man. Yeah, this is a fine car, ain't it? Hey, just listen to her purr.

0: And now back to David Bryan, starring as Paul Garrett, Mr. District Attorney.
1: The body of Juan Morales, a junk man's helper, had been found in the city dump. The dead man's employer directed me to a threadbare but cleanly scrubbed shack where the widow lived with two wide-eyed kids who clung to their mother's skirt. There was heartbreak in her eyes, but she kept it smothered for the sake of the children until she sent them out so we could talk.
2: Go. Go. Lay in the bag. Pepito, help Rosa find her doll. I try not to cry when they are near me.
1: Take it easy, Mrs. Morales.
2: Easy? What is easy? Life is hard for me, for them. And now they have no father to turn to.
3: Now, everything's going to be all right. I told you you can stay on here, rent-free.
2: We didn't want to stay here. We were going to move away to the apartment house for the new baby that is going to come. As soon as you gave Juan his money, why did you make him wait so long?
3: For
2: 3 days, every day he asks you for his share. And you keep saying that you don't get the check yet.
1: What is this, Hubbard?
3: Well, I didn't want to give Juan the money. I wanted to give it to Mrs. Morales here. I asked him to bring her down to the house to collect it.
1: Why?
3: To make sure it went to her and the kids, that's all.
1: Mrs. Morales, Hubbard says you told him about somebody coming here to borrow money from your husband the night he didn't come home.
2: See, a man who works with Juan at the brickyard one time, 2 years ago. They call him Shorty. His name is Shorty Davis.
1: Did you tell him that your husband had gone over to Hubbard's?
2: See, then he said he would not wait anymore. He would walk across the dump and try to meet Juan, and then he went away.
1: Where does Shorty live?
2: I don't know. The shack's up that way.
1: I'll have my men check them all. They'll get him. I'll see that somebody comes to give you some help, Mrs. Morales. Goodbye for now.
2: Goodbye.
1: Come on, Hubbard. I'll drive you home.

0: Here's the ballistics report on the Morales killing, Mr. Garrett.
1: Well, thanks, Miss Miller. Any report on Shorty Davis yet?
0: I don't know, but Harrington got his way in.
1: All right. Anything worthwhile in this?
0: A few things, I think. The shotgun pellets followed a downward trajectory, indicating that the gun was fired from above and behind the victim.
2: Hi, Chief.
1: Oh, hello, Harrington. Just got the ballistics report.
2: Yeah, I know. Morgan handed me a copy when I passed the lab. I read it in the elevator on the way up.
1: And what about Shorty Davis?
2: Yeah, we're too late, Chief. Looks like he's making a run.
1: Why?
2: Well, we located his shack. A few of the dump tramps said he took off a couple of hours ago with his clothes in a bundle.
1: You put out an all-points bulletin?
2: Yeah, gave it to the radio division a half hour ago. He won't run too far if they spot him.
1: Well, how come?
2: He's got a bad leg. Broke it in a transit accident on the subway 3 months ago. He's got a civil suit pending against the transit company. Supposed to come up in court tomorrow, but he won't be there.
1: I want that courtroom covered just the same.
2: Yeah, it will be. But he's the kind that...
0: I'll get it. District Attorney's office. That's right, Lieutenant. Good, I'll tell him. He'll probably be over right away. Lieutenant Leavis from the 9th Precinct. One of his prowl cars just picked up Shorty Davis. They're holding him.
1: Good. Come on, Harrington. Let's go. Leavis say where they picked him up?
0: Yes, sir, the railroad yards. He was trying to get into an empty boxcar on a southbound freight. Not that he had to take a freight train.
2: What do you mean by that?
0: Leavis says he had a couple of $100 in his pocket.
1: Come on.

0: All right, Shorty. Just sit down right there, across the table.
1: Yeah. Hey, look, won't somebody tell me why them cops picked me up? I ain't done nothing.
2: If you haven't, you've got nothing to worry about. Where are you heading for?
1: Florida. I got a bad leg. I wanted to get where it's warm. See?
0: Why the rush? You've been around here a couple of months with that bad
1: leg. Well, I couldn't go before. They're rough on tramps down there. I was waiting to get some money.
2: Well, apparently you got it all right. And we want to know where you got it.
1: Well, I got it from the subway company. I busted my leg in the subway.
0: Your suit doesn't come up before the judge until tomorrow morning.
1: Yeah, well, we settled it out of court yesterday. They give me $300.
2: It won't take long to find out if you're telling the truth. Who's your lawyer?
1: Robert Hoxie over on Center Street.
2: Call him, Harrington.
0: Right.
1: Listen, mister, tell me something, will you?
0: Sergeant.
1: What do you think I got the money?
2: You'll find out later, Shorty. Do you have the whole $300 you claim you settled for?
1: Yeah. Well, all except a couple of bucks I spent for eating.
2: What time did you leave your shack this morning?
1: Oh, left it early. As soon as I knew the bank was open, I could get my money. They give me a check.
2: And you didn't know that Juan Morelli's was found dead this morning?
0: Yeah.
1: Dead? Morales?
2: Murdered. He was murdered the night you stopped by his shack to see him.
1: Oh, I never got to see him that night.
2: But you did stop by the shack.
1: Yeah, but he wasn't home. His wife could tell you that. Asked her, huh?
0: His story about the money is legitimate, Chief.
1: I know it is. I'm telling you the truth.
2: And just keep on telling it. Mrs. Morales told you where her husband went that night, didn't she?
1: Just that he was over to Hubbard's junkyard.
0: Didn't you say you were going down there to meet him?
1: Yeah, that's right. Well, look, I wanted to borrow a couple of bucks, see, because one knew me. We worked together once, and we used to borrow, you know, from each other, and I always paid him back.
2: We're not checking you for a credit rating, Shorty. What we want to know is what happened after you met Morales.
1: I didn't ever meet him, I told you. I must have waited, half hour maybe. Then I seen the Hubbards come walking through the gate.
0: Walking? But...
2: And you didn't let them know you were there. Why?
1: Oh, I'll tell you why, mister. I didn't want Hubbard asking me what I was doing on his property at night when he was out.
0: Yeah? What were you afraid of?
1: A shotgun, if you want to know. A shotgun. He's a mean guy. You'd ask anybody in Shantytown. He thinks everybody's crooked. They're afraid they'll cart some of that junk off and sell it off to another junkie.
2: He has a shotgun, huh?
1: Ooh, you bet he does. He near blasted one of the guys once.
2: The Hubbards could have been walking back from the dumps, Harrington.
0: You mean they might have packed Morales' body out there? Why would they kill him?
2: Hubbard's been stalling Morales on some money he owed him. And his excuse was full of holes. I'm going to call Miss Miller. Shorty can repeat what he told us and sign it.
3: District Attorney's office.
2: Garrett, Miss Miller, I want you to take a cab over here to the 9th Precinct. Take a statement from Shorty Davis. Have him sign it.
3: Was it a confession?
2: No, he's not the man.
3: Whoever the man is, I hope you get him soon.
2: Why? What's the matter?
3: Mrs. Morales collapsed at the morgue after she identified her husband's body. He had to take her to General Hospital.
2: How bad is it?
3: She lost the baby she was carrying, Mr. Garrett.
2: I'll see you later.
0: What are you so mad about, Chief?
2: I don't want to talk about it right now. Listen, Shorty.
1: Yeah?
2: How did you get into Hubbard's yard? If you were so afraid of him, you didn't use the gate.
1: No. There's a couple of loose boards in the fence. You know, a part that runs right alongside the dump?
2: Thanks. We're going to have a look at that place, Harrington, without being seen.
0: What's she watering with that hose, Chief? No plants or anything growing there, not even grass.
2: I know. He's been at it for some time, too.
0: What's she want a mud puddle in the middle of the yard for? The rest of the place looks like it never got water.
2: Come on.
0: You gonna let her see us?
2: I want to find out why she's doing that. Hubbard isn't around. His truck is gone. Good evening, Mrs. Hubbard.
4: What? Oh, hello. You frightened me. Excuse me, I'll let you turn this off.
0: I'll get it.
4: The ground seems kind of dry.
2: It's wet enough now. At least this one spot is. Wet enough to cover any blood stains that might have seeped into the ground.
4: Well, don't understand what you mean.
2: Don't you? Let's have a good look around here, Harrington.
4: What are you looking for? Maybe I can help you.
2: If we find what we want, we won't need your help.
0: If there was anything, Chief... washed away for good. much an inch thick all the way over to that old car cushion on the ground. It's
2: a car cushion. Look at it, Harrington.
0: I don't see. Hey, it's riddled with small holes.
2: The same kind of holes that shotgun pellets might make. The full charge didn't hit Morales. Some of them went past him.
4: Nick didn't kill Morales. He didn't.
2: He committed two murders if the truth is known, Mrs. Hubbard, because Mrs. Morales just lost the new baby she was expecting.
4: Oh, no.
2: Where's the shotgun?
4: In the house. I'll show you. He started water in there after you brought him back from Morales' shack. Then he told me to do it. Keep wetting it down good till it was all soaked. Gun is behind that bureau hanging on nails. He put it there.
0: Yeah, 12 gauge, all right, Chief.
4: Maybe I ain't a good wife. Maybe I shouldn't have told you. But I feel better about it now. Some night, maybe I'll sleep again if I live to be old enough.
2: Where's your husband now, Mrs. Hubbard?
4: I don't know. He just walked out this afternoon whistling. Whistling like he owned the world.
0: Chief, there's a car just turned into that gate.
4: That don't sound like Nick's truck.
2: It isn't a truck, Mrs. Hubbard. It's a car, a brand new car. Get away from the window, Harrington.
5: Men! Hey, men! Come out and give your eyes a treat.
2: Don't answer him.
5: Men! Hey, men, why didn't you... Oh. Hello, Mr. Garrett. I forgot something.
0: Don't move, mister. You know this shotgun is loaded. It's yours.
4: I told him, Nick. What? I told him everything. How you tried to cheat Morales, how you shot him in the trap.
5: Shut your crazy mouth!
2: No, you don't. Don't try that again. Now get up.
4: You finally got a new car, didn't you, Nick? You know where you're going to drive it, don't you? You know where?
2: Come on, Nick. This time we'll use your car.

0: This is David Bryan again. I hope you've enjoyed this case from the file of Mr. District Attorney. I'll be back in just a moment after this message from our sponsor.
1: Now, here is the star of Mr. District Attorney, David Bryan, with a word about the program you have just heard.
0: It took a jury less than 15 minutes to return with a verdict of murder in the first degree against Nick Hubbard. He was subsequently executed. Mrs. Hubbard, an unwilling accessory, was sentenced to prison for a term of 5 years. With the help of civil authorities, Mrs. Morales was able to find and maintain a more suitable home for her minor children. And now this is David Bryan inviting you to join us when we present our next case based on the facts of crime from the file of Mr. District Attorney.
2: Mr. District Attorney was originated by Phillips H. Lord.

0: Get this and get it straight. Crime is a sucker's road, and those who travel it wind up in the gutter, the prison of the grave. It could have been perfect. Snowbound in a mountain lodge with a girl who was falling in love. But also present were a widow sick with rage, a bitter old woman, and a jealous man. All with reason to hate me more than anyone else in the world. It happened like this.
1: From the pen of Raymond Chandler, outstanding author of crime fiction, comes his most famous character in The Adventures of Philip Marlowe.

0: Hi there. Some snowstorm, eh?
1: Yeah. It's pretty thick.
0: Yeah. You're lucky you caught me, son.
1: Yeah?
0: We're just closing up. When you have.
1: Yeah, better fill it with a regular, huh?
0: Okay. Does that mean that you're aiming to go on?
1: That's right. Got to get back to L.A.
0: I wouldn't advise it, son. Old Jackern sure wouldn't. Liable to hit 10 below, they say.
1: Yeah?
0: Where you been, skiing?
1: Yeah, a week of it up at Angel's Roost. How's the road ahead?
0: Well, you got 40 miles or nothing but mountains to the next town, you know. You're bound to get drifted over any time.
1: Hey, why don't you blow that thing?
0: Huh?
1: Hey, what's the tariff?
0: Oh, call it $3 even. You know, I've been running this Mobile gas station here 20 years, and I know these storms are nasty. Oh, thanks.
1: Yeah, I'll be all right.
0: That's what you all say. Out on the road, you could freeze to death. Real easy.
1: And this plaid shirt I'm wearing, you're ripping me, Pop.
0: Listen, that shirt won't even start to keep you warm on a deserted highway in this blizzard. Take it from old Jackern, son, I know.
1: Yeah, well, thanks anyway. So long, old Jackern.

0: took me a solid nerve-wracking hour to make 12 miles. And I began to realize just how right old Jack Ernst, the gas station boy, had been when the road ahead was lost completely in a constant racing blur of white. Transformed every rise into a treacherous barrier I had to batter my way through. The chains on all four wheels chewing at the drifts, I managed to keep on the road somehow and plow out another 5 miles. And then I caught a glimpse of the first lighted window I'd seen in all that distance just as I started down the backside of a short, steep hill. Then it happened. First, the helpless feeling of a skid. Before I could do anything about it, I was off the road, in the ditch, nose first and hood deep, in a culvert drifted full of snow. I forced the door open and floundered back up to the road. I knew there was no chance of getting the car out without help and lots of it. And the 10 below 0 that the Weather Bureau had bragged about was setting in. I looked back through the slashing snow for the lighted window I'd spotted and saw a lantern swinging crazily in the hands of somebody coming toward me. A minute later, I could see it was a girl.
1: Hello! Hello, are you hurt?
0: No, I'm okay.
1: Huh?
0: My car's stuck. I skidded off the road.
1: Yes, I know. I watched it. Oh, my. No chance of getting it out of there tonight.
0: No.
1: That's bad. Maybe tomorrow, if the blizzard lets up, we can get you out. Meantime, you better come on up to the lodge, mister.
0: Lodge?
1: Uh-huh.
0: You mean I slid off the road right in front of a tourist lodge? Oh, boy, how can I be that lucky?
1: Yeah, well, maybe it's fate. We're not open for business in the winter, but on a night like this...
0: I know what you mean, believe me. I really appreciate it. Could get tough staying out here. Oh, by the way, my name's Marlowe, Philip Marlowe. I want to pay
1: what?
0: You for...
1: Did you say Philip Marlowe?
0: Yeah, is something wrong with
1: What's
0: that?
1: Your business, Mr. Marlowe?
0: Oh, well, I'm a private detective from L.A. I've been skiing.
1: Then it is you. I don't care where you've been or where you're going. You'll get no help from me, Mr. Philip Marlowe, you understand? I'd rather give shelter to a dirty dog. I hope you freeze, do you hear? I hope you freeze to death.
0: She was a thin girl with black hollow eyes, full of hate for me. She didn't stop or look back all the way to the door, just ran in and slammed it shut. I couldn't understand it. Even on my worst day, my reputation never was that bad. I didn't wait around to worry about it because I was cold. Besides, I wanted to know why the good name Philip Marlowe was such poison at a place I'd never heard of before. I waded up to the heavy rustic door and looked in through a tiny window. All I could see was one corner of what had to be a big room. It was log, leather, and Navajo rugs, dominated by an enormous fireplace that filled every nook with a warm, dancing glow. Poison or no, I wanted in.

0: Oh. Hello.
1: Hello.
0: You picked a bad night to travel.
1: Sure did.
0: Oh, well, won't you come in?
1: Oh, sure, sure.
0: I'm Donna.
1: How are you?
0: This is Echo Lodge. We're not open now, but, well, of course, you can't go on in the storm.
1: No, I can't. Besides, my car's in the ditch.
0: Well, you'll be spending the night then.
1: I'd love to, but there seems to be two schools of thought on that subject.
0: Well, what do you mean?
1: Well, I don't know why, but, you know, I don't think I'm very welcome.
0: Why do you say that?
1: Well,
2: I'll tell you why, Donna.
0: Well, Helen. Oh, dear, what's wrong? You've been crying.
2: Do you know who he is?
1: No, we haven't gotten around to the magic of my name yet, Helen, but maybe you'll be good enough to tell me.
2: Oh, it's Baraki. Does that mean anything to you?
1: Baraki?
0: Oh, Helen,
2: yes,
0: what is it?
2: Baraki. Virgil Baraki was my husband. Virgil Baraki was Donna's brother, and Virgil Baraki was the man that you shot down and killed. Do you remember?
1: I remember it all right. 6 months ago, a trail that led up a blind Los Angeles alley to a garage where stolen cars were switched. I remembered the pair of vicious blue eyes glaring at me over the sights of a blazing .45. I remembered shooting back fast. When it was over, I was alive and he was dying. And later, the coroner's jury decided I'd killed in self-defense. The savagery here in the eyes of the woman who had been Virgil Baraki's wife said that that decision meant nothing.
0: Is this true? Are you the one who...
1: Yeah, it's true. I shot a man named Virgil Baraki. I had to or be killed by him. There was no choice.
2: You liar. You killed him in cold blood. Now get out of here. You've done enough to us. Get out.
3: Helen, stop it.
2: Oh, Mama Baraki, listen, Mama. This is the man who killed Virgil.
3: I know. I've been listening and I heard everything. Go find Ralph for me, Helen. Then you'd better go off your workshop for a while.
2: Didn't you hear me? I said this is the man...
3: I said go call Ralph now. At once. Tell him to open the cabin. Then go back to your carving. Can't turn a man out in this weather. Not any man. You'll stay, Mr. Marlowe.
1: Thank you, Mrs. Baraki.
3: Donna, go get some hot food.
0: All right, Mom.
3: So, you're Philip Marlowe, the private detective. You don't look much like I'd imagined you.
1: Do people ever?
3: Perhaps not. Oh, would you mind fixing the fire? Needs another log.
1: Oh, not at all.
3: You, were stopped by the storm, Mr. Marlowe?
1: Yeah. My car skidded into the ditch about 50 yards down the road.
3: I see. Almost at our doorstep, you might say. Rare coincidence, isn't it?
1: Almost too rare, Mrs. Baraki. I'm sorry the circumstances are painful for you.
3: I've grown used to that kind of pain, having lost both a husband and a son. Fate up to now has never been very generous. Do you believe in fate, Mr. Marlowe?
1: I don't know. Oh, some things happen for which there's no explanation, maybe,
3: but... No explanation?
1: But...
3: Who knows? Perhaps everything happens according to a prearranged schedule. And for a purpose.
1: Oh, come on. You don't really think I was deliberately shoved off the road at exactly this spot for a reason?
3: Well, you might admit it's strange, though, that there was a house nearby just when you needed one. And that it was our house. Oh, thank you, Donna.
0: Oh, it's only soup, but it's hot and good, and it's fresh bread. The coffee will be ready in a few minutes.
3: Go ahead, Mr. Marlowe. Sit down. It'll do you good.
1: Thanks. Looks wonderful.
3: In the meanwhile, I'll check up on Ralph. He should have the cabin ready by now. It's small, but you'll be comfortable. There's a fine big oil heater in it.
1: I haven't worked one for years.
3: You won't have any trouble.
1: Tell me, who is this Ralph?
3: Ralph Tolman, a young fellow who lives near here.
0: Ralph works for us in the summer.
3: And looks after us in the winter. He's staying over tonight because of the storm. He was my son's best friend. Oh, don't let the soup get cold, Mr. Marlowe.
1: The soup was thick and delicious, and the coffee was rich, black, and steaming. Donna sat across the table and watched me eat. There was no hatred in her eyes. I looked for it closely. Wasn't even animosity. Only confusion and, for some reason, the shadow of fear. But as an hour slipped by and the conversation came easier, the shadow disappeared. Her eyes even began to smile a little. When I'd finished down to the third cup of coffee and started to help her clear the table, the cup slipped. We both grabbed for it, caught one slim inch from breaking, and wound up together on the floor. Our faces close.

0: Well, we did it. What a team.
1: Table waiters or jugglers?
0: Oh, we could double as both and make a fortune.
1: Yeah.
0: Oh, Ralph.
2: Yeah, Ralph. What's going on?
0: We have almost dropped a cup.
2: Uh-huh. And it sure would have been too bad, wouldn't it, Dennett? You only got about 50 like that one.
1: I don't know why it's so important to you, but for what it's worth, I was the one who dropped it.
2: It's not important to me. I guess other things aren't so important to Donna either. Think you can get it out to the kitchen now without any more help, Donna?
0: Ralph, it's high time that you...
2: Mrs. Barucki asked me to tell you the cabin's ready, Marlowe.
1: Thanks.
2: No thanks necessary, mister. It's just part of my job. Guess everybody's job has its lousy side, huh? Even a private detective. Some of them get trigger happy, I heard.
1: I'll see you, Donna.
2: You better get out there right away, Marlowe. Donna's got 4 whole dishes to carry out, and at the rate she's been going, she ought to get started or she'll never make it.
1: Keep your fat trap shut, Buster. You're causing a draft. Tolman walked behind me as far as the door and pointed through the snow to a tiny square of light sitting apart from the rest of the buildings that made up Echo Lodge. As soon as I was outside, he slammed the door against my back and bolted it. I stood on the porch and thought about the setup for a minute while I lit a cigarette. Then I stepped out into the snow and headed for the cabin. Halfway there, I could see it clearly. It looked snug and warm. And under the circumstances, I knew it was better for everybody that I was sleeping outside the main lodge. But then I saw a sudden flash and felt the impact before anything else. Right in front of me, the cabin lurched. One entire wall burst out and the roof collapsed. A second later, as I ran toward what was left of it, I could hear the others coming.
3: Ralph, what
4: happened? The cabin blew up. They hit him on the
0: thing. Oh, Bill. Bill, are you all right?
1: Yeah, I'm okay, Donna.
2: What happened, Marlowe?
1: I don't know, Tolman.
5: It must have been the heat, but I can't understand.
0: What happened, Ralph? Did the heater explode?
2: Yeah, Helen, that's the way it looks. But it was working okay when I left. I guess it's not going to burn, though. The snow put it all out.
0: Oh, Bill, just another few seconds and you'd have been in there. You'd have been killed.
1: Yeah, maybe that was fate, too, huh? Maybe.
5: Donna, get away from here.
0: No, Helen.
5: I wish you had been in there, Marlowe. You deserve it.
0: Stop it, Helen.
5: He's got no business here.
0: Stop it.
5: Oh, let me alone. Good Lord, after what he's done to us, how can you bear even to look at it?
0: Oh, Helen, come back here.
6: Let her go. This was an accident, Donna. An accident, you hear? They happened. Don't say, Mr. Marlowe.
1: Oh, sure. Everybody knows accidents will happen, Mrs. Barucki.
6: Of course, but... Oh, then let's get back into the house before we freeze to death. You can have my room now. I'll sleep with Donna. Come along, all of you.

0: In just a moment, the second act of Philip Marlowe. But first, Groucho Marx, his famous ad-libs, and his teams of opposites will be back betting their lives on most of these same CBS stations tomorrow night. You've missed half your life if you haven't bet your life with Groucho Marx on Wednesday nights this season. Hear him on this top quiz show tomorrow night on CBS. Now with our star, Gerald Moore, we return to the second act of Philip Marlowe and tonight's story, The Grim Echo.
1: It was a dreary little procession that trudged back toward the lodge again from the shattered cabin. I said nothing and pushed hard against the storm as far as the front door. But when they were all inside, I ducked back into the biting blizzard and ran down to my car in the 38 I kept in the glove compartment there. I figured it would be a warning comfort through the long, cold night ahead. Until I saw that somebody else had figured the same way. The lock in the glove compartment had been sprung and the gun was gone. Now there was no doubt about the explosion. It had been no less accidental than Lucretia Borgia working over an after-dinner drink. As I hurried back to the lodge, I suddenly felt the kind of inside cold you can't ever blame on the weather around you. But a moment later, that same cold began to thaw. Because huddled at the edge of the lodge steps ahead was Donna.
2: Phil, where have you been? What have you been doing?
1: Hey. Everything's going to be all right.
2: Oh, Phil, please. Why did you go down to your car?
1: Well, I'll tell you, but you're going to be sorry.
2: Sorry?
1: But you got so upset over nothing. I went to get some cigarettes out of the glove compartment. I was fresh out.
2: That was your only reason? Cigarettes?
1: Sure, sure. Now, come on, huh? You got to worry. Let's do it where we can both be warm. Come on over to the fire. I'm a city boy, you know. This cold isn't doing me any... Hey. Hey, Donna. Those tears in your eyes. There.
2: They're from the wind. It always makes me cry. Huh? Oh, Phil. Why do things have to be this way? An hour ago when you were eating, everything was so nice. So friendly. And then suddenly Ralph angry, the explosion, Helen screaming and clawing at you, Mama.
1: Yeah, I know what you mean. But look. Look, baby. Listen to me hard, huh?
2: Yes?
1: You see, the things you just spoke of, Ralph, the explosion, Helen, all of it, all the trouble, it belongs to tonight. Like the blizzard out there. Oh, it's raging now, sure, but tomorrow, or maybe a little after tomorrow, it'll stop. Everything will look bright and clean to you. Honest, honey, that's the way it'll be. All the way around. Believe me?
2: Oh, Phil, I want to, but...
1: But what?
2: But you're talking about tomorrow. I'm worried about tonight. I'm afraid, Phil. Awfully afraid.
1: I spent the next 10 minutes trying to convince Donna that there wasn't anything to worry about. And then when she'd gone to her room, I went to mine and started all over again, trying to convince myself. The out-of-season fireworks at the cabin and a gun stolen from my car made that a very tough proposition. And I checked the room, which was on the ground floor and close to the kitchen. And then I bolted the door and looked forward to some much-needed sleep. After that, I took off my shirt and shoes only, got into bed, and waited for sleep, which a weekend of skiing made more important than a cabin full of hate. Suddenly, I was wide awake and sitting straight up in bed. The footsteps could have belonged to my dream. The door that closed couldn't have. I scrambled out of bed and ran to it, but it was still bolted. So I turned to the single closet in the room and opened it sharply. It was empty, except for a long, thin finger of light that streamed through a keyhole. Keyhole that belonged to a door at the rear of the closet that gave out onto the kitchen. Obviously, the closet had once been a pantry. I tried the door, but it was bolted from the kitchen side. I got into my shoes, grabbed my shirt, and ran out of the room, around to the kitchen, and smack into a very surprised Ralph.
3: Oh, Marlowe! Marlowe, what are you doing up and roaming around?
1: I'm a sleepwalker. What's your excuse? Come on, let's have it. I'm through playing target for tonight. Talk!
3: Get your hands off me, Marlowe!
1: When I know why you're here and exactly what's on your mind, I will, not before. Well, have we come to terms?
3: All right, let go. I'm here because my room is on the ground floor and I heard somebody cross through the house and come into this kitchen. So I decided to investigate.
1: You're a liar. You were in my room, Tolman, and you know it. You got in through the door that leads into the closet. Come on, Buster, let's level. We're keeping each other awake.
3: Listen, Marlowe, I don't like you.
1: Honest?
3: And I don't like the way you and Donna are...
1: The way we're what? Come on, boy, get it off your chest.
3: Never mind that now. Look at this.
1: Wood shaving, so what?
3: Yeah, found it near the door to the closet in your room. Might also be the answer to who your visitor was. She left her calling card.
1: What do you mean, calling card?
3: Helen. She's always covered with these shavings. She makes things out of rough pine.
1: Where is this workshop of hers, Tolman?
3: Up in the back. Just beyond the barn. What are you going to do, Marlowe?
1: Not that it's any of your business, but I'm going to see the lady, and I'll see you.

0: What do you want?
1: Conversation, Helen, if you don't mind.
0: No, wait a minute. You, it's late.
1: Close that door.
0: I will not.
1: Then I will. Now get up there and sit down. We got a few things to clear up.
0: Like what? Where you murdered my husband, perhaps?
1: Cut it out. Stop it, Helen, or I'll push your arm off. Just as soon as you decide to behave. Those nails of yours draw blood, baby. What, are you going to be good?
0: Yes.
1: All right. Now sit down over there, away from those sharp chisels you work with, and keep your hands in your lap. Go on, that chair there.
0: Very well, Mr. Marlowe. Anything to accommodate the man who murdered my husband.
1: Which brings us right to the point.
0: You deny it? You deny that you shot him down?
1: I fired in self-defense.
0: That's a rotten, speaking lie. You did it to feather your own nest to be a hero to the police and the newspapers.
1: You're wrong, Helen. I killed your husband because I had to. He was on the wrong side.
0: Oh, don't make me laugh. You call trying to get money for his family, for me? You call that being on the wrong side? So much that he should have been killed, shot down by the likes of you? Oh, Mr. Marlowe, you have no idea how through these past 6 lonely months I've thought of you. I wondered what you looked like, what the man who killed Virgil was doing. How you'd like to meet the same death you brought to my husband under the brave banner of law and order.
1: Now, wait a minute.
0: And
1: listen.
0: Don't think I didn't plan your death 1,000 times over. Don't think I didn't approach Mama Barucci, Ralph, even sweet little Donna, with a delicious thought of revenge. No. No, they talk like you talk, Mr. Marlowe. Virgil was doing the wrong thing. He was caught.
1: It wasn't right or wrong. It was him or me.
0: Oh, you shut up and listen. Sure, Virgil was stealing, all right. Was stealing from me, his wife. That's why he left here. That's why he tried so hard. That's why you had no reason to kill him. And that's why you should die, too.
1: Oh, that's also why we had an accidental explosion at the cabin I was supposed to sleep in, huh?
0: I was clumsy. I was hasty. I won't be the next time.
1: You're completely out of your mind, Helen.
0: Out of my mind? Of course I am. Did you think this existence, this living without the man I love, could leave me otherwise? Did you think making these stupid souvenirs could take his place?
1: Killing me isn't going to bring him back.
0: You get out of here. Go on. Get out. And if you can, Mr. Marlowe, go back to bed.
1: While you wait for a chance to get me with my own gun, the gun you stole from my car.
0: I'm not going to shoot you, Mr. Marlowe. That would only further disgrace the Barucci name, no. No, I'm not going to shoot you. But I am going to get you.
1: For a long, chilling moment, I stared into the eyes of the half-crazed woman standing in front of me. The ice-cold, bottomless eyes that a cancerous hate had destroyed as something human. And as I turned and started out of the room, I knew that I'd made a mistake that night. Virgil Barucci had died in my arms. A mistake I had to correct before it was too late. And there was nothing left of Helen but the ruthless machinery of a mind dedicated to murder. Headed back to the house to talk to Mama Barucci, which I figured had to be the first immediate step. But when I'd gone only a dozen yards from the workshop, I stopped.
0: Phil, I'm over here.
1: Donna, what are you doing out here?
0: I couldn't sleep, Phil. I was too worried about you. And then when I saw you leave the house from my window and head for the workshop, I... Phil, your face.
1: Oh, it was Helen. She got a little upset in there.
0: A little? Who would look at you? Your pocket ripped off your shirt, mm-hmm. Your face scratched.
1: Oh, it's all right,
0: Phil,
1: Donna.
0: She could have...
1: No. Hey, my pocket ripped off. The gun.
0: Oh, Phil, what did it? Tell me, please.
1: Hold it, Donna. Give me a second. Yeah, sure. It adds, all right. Now, look, get over there inside the barn and scream. Long and loud, huh?
0: Scream?
1: Yeah. It's our only chance. Go on, do as I say, Donna. Scream.
0: All right. I'll do it, Phil. Whatever you say.
1: The second Donna cut loose, I stepped out of sight behind a tree that was opposite the barn, and I kept my eyes glued to the door of the workshop I just left. I waited for the shattering report of the gun I was afraid I'd hear. But then the door flew open, and Helen was running out toward the barn, and Donna screamed. My .38 clenched in a handkerchief
0: Donna,
1: in her right hand, a look of stark bewilderment stamped over her face.
0: Donna, answer me! What's up? Donna, what are you doing there by the barn? I don't know, Helen. What do you mean you don't know?
1: Leave it to me, Helen. Let's have that gun back without further discussion.
0: Yes!
1: There! Now get back against that wall and don't move an inch.
0: No! No! Phil, what is all this?
1: Attempted murder, honey. She's all right.
0: Attempted murder? You mean Helen here was going to try and kill someone?
1: Yeah, herself.
0: Or suicide?
1: Uh-huh, suicide. That would be called murder and pinned on me. It's going to be her way of getting even.
0: I know, Phil. I can't believe
1: she tried to once, honey. The explosion at the cabin. When that failed and everybody knew how she felt about me, a warped mind hit upon this little plan, and all the pieces would have fit tight, too.
2: What pieces? What do you mean?
1: That one we argued. So she came to my room tonight and ripped the pocket off this plaid shirt so that we'd find it clenched in her hand after she was dead. You see it?
2: Oh.
1: Three, she stole my .38, which has my fingerprints on it. Four, she left an obvious clue on the floor of the kitchen, a wood shaving that would bring me out here on the run. So everybody could find me close by when it happened. Oh, yeah, it was tight, all right. Tight as a hangman's noose.
2: And then she was going to shoot herself, Phil, just after you left her. And that's why you made me scream?
1: Yeah. And that's why now, Donna, later tonight, I'm going to tell her something that I intended to break to her gently.
2: Oh.
1: Something I was going to tell Mama Borucki first.
2: You...
1: Something I hoped would straighten her out.
2: What, Phil?
1: Well, your brother Virgil didn't die the moment he was shot, Donna. He lived long enough to ask one thing of me.
2: What are you trying to say, Phil?
1: That I never let Helen or you people here know about the woman he was in love with in L.A. The woman through whom I tracked him down.
2: Oh, Phil.
1: Yeah.
2: Phil. Well, I guess it wouldn't be good for her.
1: I was around too much? No, honey, not for a while, anyway. Wouldn't be good for any of us, huh? Come on, Donna, let's get her into the house.
2: Yes. Yes, Phil.

Well, it was the next morning. I went into the kitchen for some coffee and found myself all alone. Thought I wasn't any place in sight. So I got my things together and walked slowly down to my car. And when I got in, I didn't feel like leaving. Not right away. And I was glad that warming up my motor was the smart thing to do. Gave me time to light a cigarette and think. Look around. Back toward Echo Lodge where... I could see Donna waving goodbye from an upstairs window. Yeah. I'd see her again in a little while. It was a small world, all right. Full of echoes. And just think how the web of paths we call coincidence had brought me and those who knew and loved Virgil together. Someday, maybe, Donna and I would be looking for each other. And those paths would make it a lot easier.

0: The Adventures of Philip Marlowe, bringing you Raymond Chandler's most famous character, star Gerald Moore, are produced and directed by Norman McDonnell and are written for radio by Robert Mitchell and Gene Levitt. Featured in the cast were Sammy Hill, Betty Lou Gerson, Verna Felton, Frank Gerstle, and Junius Matthews. The special music is composed and conducted by Richard Arant. Be sure and be with us again next week when Philip Marlowe says...
1: This time a peddler of pulp paper love, a blackmailer with muscles, a south-of-the-border chiseler, a simpering prude, and a corpse in a bedroom, all had one thing in common. Each was a woman.

Al Jolson will pay another of those wonderful visits to Bing Crosby this Wednesday night. And the gags and songs will again fly thick and fast. Bing and Al will team up to sing Waiting for the Robert E. Lee and Whispering. And as for the gags, well, just tune in on most of these same CBS stations. 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
16: It was a hot afternoon in Cairo when she walked into the Cafe Tambourine. She was beautiful, but there was something else. Something so wrong with the picture that I couldn't take my eyes off her. It wasn't the blonde hair piled on top of her head, or the dress that clung to her like a football player covering a fumble, nor even the set expression on her face. But when she stopped in front of me, I knew what it was. She was all woman, but not an inch under 6 feet.

0: Again, we bring you a story of adventure with a man named Rocky Jordan, proprietor of the Cafe Tambourine in Cairo. Cairo, gateway to the ancient East, where modern life unfolds against the backdrop of antiquity. Tonight's story, The Bartered Bridegroom.
1: We've had a pretty fair assortment of customers in the Tambourine. Almost anything on feet. But when I looked up into that icy-faced 6'4" blonde female, I knew we had our first Amazon.
2: You're ready, Mr. Jordan?
1: Ready?
2: You're wasting time, Jordan.
1: I didn't catch the name.
2: Lily Karoff. You're being rude.
1: The face is familiar. Maybe we met in Istanbul.
2: No, Jordan.
1: Alexandria, maybe?
2: The arrangements are made. You're stalling.
1: Look, suppose we take it from the top of the page, Miss Karoff.
2: Naturally, you're interested in the money. This, too, has been taken care of. Now about the ceremony.
1: Ceremony?
2: The wedding. Be there in an hour.
1: Oh, sure. I'll be there in plenty of time. I'm a great believer in weddings. Oh, by the way, who's getting married?
2: I am, Mr. Jordan. To you.
1: Maybe we'd better go into my office.
2: That will not be necessary. Timmy Rogers has made all the arrangements.
1: Timmy Rogers? Now I know we'd better go into the office. She sat across the desk from me and lit a king-sized cigarette. The hand that held the match wore a queen-sized diamond. It sent a reflection against the wall. I didn't like the way the reflection quivered. Her face was under control, but her hands gave her away. She was a nervous bride.
2: Timmy should have explained these details.
1: If I know Timmy Rogers, he doesn't bother with details.
2: That's unfortunate. Nevertheless, in 1 hour, you and I shall be married. You will receive $5,000. Is that clear?
1: Oh, very.
2: It is not enough money?
1: Oh, it's not entirely it, Miss Karoff. Having never been married before...
2: You're being rude again. I plan to leave Cairo immediately after the ceremony.
1: Really? Tell me, Miss Karoff, where are we going on our honeymoon?
2: Enough, Jordan. I will not be insulted further. You will receive the $5,000 as soon as I have sold my interest in the Club Fichard.
1: Fichard? Oh, yeah. Now I remember you and Mike Sloan bought that together recently.
2: Yes, but I am selling my interest.
1: Matter, business falling off?
2: No, not business. You see, I'm a white Russian. Certain of my friends have been disappearing lately. I do not wish the same thing to happen to me.
1: I see.
2: This is not what I came to talk about. Now, the wedding...
1: Look, Lily, I've got news for you. I'm not in the mood for marriage.
2: Your moods do not interest me, Jordan. You are going to marry me.
1: And I'll admit you're more persuasive with a gun.
2: You will not refuse me.
1: Maybe it didn't occur to you, Lil, but you can't marry a dead man. Come on, put the gun away.
2: There are many other ways to make certain you do not back out. Jordan, be at my club in 1 hour. It means your life.
1: She moved out of the office as silently as an Arab folding his tent. I followed her out in time to see her climb into a black sedan 2 feet shorter than the Queen Mary. It faded off into the crowded street. I stood there trying to figure out where I could rent a tux cheap when a hand thumped against my back. I turned to see a watered-down version of Tyrone Power, all of 5'5" in his elevated shoes. It was none other than the little fixer himself, Timmy Rogers.
3: Rocky, old kid, I just saw her leaving. Congratulations, kid.
1: This makes my day complete.
3: I'm so happy for you, kid. You'll make a lovely bridegroom.
1: Slow down, kid. You're drooling on my wedding suit.
3: What a woman. You're a picker, Jordan, if I ever saw one.
1: Aren't you forgetting one little item? You picked her, not me.
3: A mere formality. Greatest girl this side of Minsk.
1: Well, at least the biggest.
3: But, Rock, kid, for $2,000, how can you miss?
1: Even less interesting for
3: $2,000. Huh? How's that, Rock?
1: Lily offered me $5,000.
3: Well, what do you know? She really must be scared.
1: Okay, suppose you give me the straight story.
3: Well, Rock, I'll tell you.
1: Still listening?
3: Well, look, why don't you and I go into the bar for a drink, Rock, and I'll tell you all about it.
1: I followed the little man into the bar. We pulled up in a couple of empty stools by the open front door. Timmy Rogers rubbed his hands, licked his lips, and ordered a double orange blossom.
3: Orange blossom for a wedding day, huh, Rock? Now, where was I?
1: You and Lily Karoff, remember?
3: Yeah. Well, sir, Rock, it's like this. Lil has a few roulette wheels out in the back room of her joint, as you know.
1: Hmm.
3: The other night, I ran into as tough a streak of luck as has been seen in Cairo since Happy Harper was picked up for trying to sell some tourists the Sphinx.
1: How much?
3: I dropped $5,000, which it just so happens I couldn't cover at the bank.
1: Mm-hmm. So then came Lily.
3: Yeah. Lily made me a proposition. She'll forget the $5,000 if I marry her.
1: Sure.
3: But it turns out she's looking for an American. She wants a ticket to the USA.
1: Oh, that pitch, huh?
3: Well, can't say that I blame her, Rock. Things can get pretty rough around Cairo for the wrong...
1: Hey, hold it.
3: Huh?
1: That guy's been staring at me too long. Standing there in the open doorway was a brown suit full of balloon-shaped Egyptian. His eyes didn't leave my face as he hooked his cane over one arm and smoothed his white gloves with his hand. He tipped the brown bowler on his fat head and waddled toward me.
4: You are Mr. Rocky Jordan?
1: Yeah?
4: I am Mahmoud Pasha. My card.
1: What's on your mind?
4: I will not waste time. Mr. Jordan, regarding your coming marriage to Miss Lily Karoff.
1: Oh, I suppose you're the bride's father.
4: Indeed, I am not. My affection for Miss Karoff is not paternal. I have come to offer you $10,000 if you do not go through with this wedding.
1: Ten? It's the best offer I've had all day.
4: In cash, Mr. Jordan.
1: If it makes you feel any better, Pasha, you can forget... I hit the floor fast. Over my head, the big mirror behind the bar shattered and rained glass. When the rain stopped, I jumped up and raced for the door. Outside, there was a dent in the usual late afternoon traffic, and down the street shot a black sedan. It was the same car Lily Karoff had stepped into 15 minutes ago. Well, that gave me something to think about as I walked back into my cafe to survey the damage. The man in the brown bowler had vanished. Underneath a table, his broken cocktail glass in his hand, was Timmy Rogers. I helped him to his feet. All right, little man, fit that into your patch story.
3: I had nothing to do with it, Rocky, so help me.
1: You'll have to do better than that.
3: Rock, listen. I didn't know Lily would go that far.
1: Wasn't Lily. She may be in a hurry for a wedding, but she doesn't want to marry a corpse.
3: Well, maybe she was only trying to scare you, Rock.
1: Could be, but I don't like her idea of a wedding invitation. Well, let's go.
3: What are you going to do, Rocky?
1: I'm going to pay my respects to the bride. It started with an Amazon looking for a husband, and then a two-bit gambler with a sense of humor. And in comes a fat man in a brown bowler who wants to pay for no wedding at all. Rocky Jordan, bartered bridegroom. I shoved Timmy Rogers into a cab and hopped in behind him. I gave the cabbie the address, Club Fachad. 10 minutes later, we pulled up in front of a big streamlined white building. I paid the driver and we got out. The sign on the door said not open until 7 o'clock. Sometimes you can't believe in signs. Coming down the corridor was a slim, tux character named Mike Sloan, manager and co-owner of the Club Fachad. A nasty smile cracked his face. Oh, I'd seen Sloan kicking around Cairo before, and I didn't like him. I like him even less now.
5: Well, Rocky Jordan, congratulations.
1: Listen, Sloan, I didn't come here for...
5: Now, don't bother to explain, Jordan. I understand. You got our wedding invitation?
1: Oh, sure. The bride wore a 38.
5: Lily is sometimes a little impulsive, Jordan. After all, no one was hurt.
1: But you'll get a bill for that mirror.
5: We're ready for the wedding. You're wasting time.
1: It's off, Sloan. Couldn't find the right size wedding cake.
5: Rogers, what about that? I thought Jordan was all lined up.
3: I did my best,
5: Mike. Backing out of it now, Jordan. Let's go. The bride's waiting.
1: Pack her in ice. She'll keep. I'm out of it.
5: Too easy, Jordan. Not a chance.
1: Just watch me.
3: Rocky, listen. You're making a mistake.
5: You sure are, Jordan.
1: Oh, I see. Gonna be one of those shotgun affairs, huh?
5: Well, I wouldn't want to have to kill you. This way, Jordan.
1: The gun in Mike Sloan's hand didn't move. It buried itself into the middle of my spine. Timmy Rogers wrung his hands and trailed along behind us. Sloan walked me down a thick carpeted corridor, and we turned left into the main office of the Club for Shad. The blinds were drawn. Sloan slammed the door behind us. Coming toward me from the other side of the room was Lily Karoff, with gold earrings swinging like pendants. She was poured into a glaring red dress that revealed an awful lot of the new look.
2: Well, Jordan, I see you couldn't pass up the money.
1: Tell your boy Sloan to get the gun out of my back, and I'll show you how fast I can pass it up.
6: Mike, is everything prepared?
5: Ready and waiting, Lily. In fact...
7: Lily, my flower. Lily, what's happening?
1: It was the balloon-shaped Egyptian in the brown bowler, his cane still draped gracefully over one arm. As he paddled toward us, his mouth fell open. Inside was a small fortune in gold fillings.
7: What are they doing to you, my delicate Lily?
2: Ahmed, please leave at once. I do not need your help.
7: But, my Lily, I'm here to protect you. These men, they are making a fool of you. Do not believe me.
5: Get out of here, Pasha. This is out of your range.
7: Please, Lily, my blossom, I beg you to see reason. These men, they only mean to do you harm. The lights! Where are the lights? Help!
1: The room was a pool of black ink. I dived for the spot where Sloan had stood with the gun. I felt hot air on my neck and turned. The carpet came up and made a fuzzy pillow for my cheek as everything folded into a nightmare of spinning rooms. And somewhere off in the distance, I heard the toll of wedding bells.
0: Tonight's story continues in just a moment. 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Yes, Rocky Jordan joins one of the most outstanding mystery lineups in radio. 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Remember, this half hour, each Sunday evening, will be the time for Rocky Jordan. Now, back to tonight's story, The Bartered Bridegroom.
1: It was still the office of Lily Karoff. I opened my eyes into a stream of water cascading down my nose. It was coming from a big white pitcher. Holding the pitcher was Sam Sabaya, Captain, Cairo Police.
8: Well, Jordan. You know, Jordan, on you, this carpet looks very good.
9: I wish I could say the same thing for my head.
1: What happened, Sam?
8: Nothing unusual for you, Jordan. Only murder. Look, beside you.
1: Lily.
8: Miss Lily Karoff, quite dead.
1: Like a model for a detective magazine cover.
8: Mm. Only she is not posing, Jordan.
1: Okay, Sam. Am I booked?
8: Not yet, Jordan. Not yet.
1: The dialogue wasn't exactly sparkling on the way to the Cairo jail. Sam confined himself to a few official grunts, and I sat back and watched traffic. In 10 minutes, we pulled up to a sand-colored building, and Sabaya and I got out. I followed Sam to a small back room. He closed the door and pulled up a couple of chairs.
8: Coffee, Jordan?
1: Oh, I need more than coffee, Sam.
8: But we serve only coffee here.
1: Sorry.
8: Now, please tell me everything.
1: Beginning when?
8: The police received an anonymous phone call to come to the Club Fachad at once. I arrived to find the body of Lily Karoff shot to death. The gun that apparently killed her was in your hand.
1: Well, you tell it much better, Sam. Go ahead, go ahead.
8: Never mind, Jordan. I'm waiting for your story.
1: All right, I'll make it brief. Lily came by my office this afternoon with the idea of marrying me. She said something about wanting to leave the country.
8: Leave the country?
1: She's a white Russian, Sam. Mm-hmm. Said certain friends of hers had been disappearing lately. Hey, underground stuff, maybe, huh?
8: Yeah. Underground, of course. Very likely.
1: Well, that's what the lady said, Sam.
8: The lady deceived you, Jordan. I will show you. Now, here we are. A complete report on any and all underground activities in Cairo in the past year. Look, not one case of unexplained disappearance, as you call it.
1: Well, Sam, a good job wouldn't leave a case history for the police.
8: Jordan, I'm afraid you have been taken in by this fantastic story.
1: Live and learn. Well, anyway, after Lily, my next caller was Timmy Rogers. He's a small-time gambler. He gave Lily the idea about marrying me.
8: Mm-hmm. Go on.
1: Then a short, fat man in a brown bowler shows up. Lily's stage door Johnny. He tries to buy me out of the marriage.
8: Jordan, I'm trying very hard to believe you.
1: So then Mike Sloan, one of Lily's boys, shot up my place just so I wouldn't forget. It's my wedding day. All right, I went to Lily's to set everybody straight, and that's where you found me.
8: Jordan, what about this man in the brown bowler?
1: His name is Ahmed Pasha. We got anything on him, Sam?
8: Certainly, Jordan. Ahmed Pasha happens to be one of the richest men in Cairo.
1: Yeah, but...
8: And the most respected. He is a business broker of high reputation. He buys and sells business enterprises.
1: Like nightclubs?
8: And why not? Jordan, you are beginning to waste my time. It is not likely that you killed Lily and then struck yourself on the head. Therefore, I shall release you with the usual warning. Jordan, do not...
1: Oh, not again, Sam. I've heard that speech before. No, I'm not leaving Cairo. I like it here. I strolled out of Sam's office and onto the busy street. The neon signs were beginning to light up, which reminded me that the night crowd would be moving into the Cafe Tambourine. But there was one little matter that came before business. Murder. I was only a block away from the station when a small character stepped out of a darkened doorway.
3: Well, well, well, Rock, old kid, I've been looking all over for you.
1: Why don't you try the other side of town?
3: Listen, Rock, I didn't know it would turn out this way. I just read the extra about Lily. Look, Rock, you gotta believe me. I ran out of Lily's place the minute the lights went out. I didn't know about it till later.
1: Sam's a buyer might like to hear that story.
3: Look, Rock, I saw something in that room. You know who turned out those lights? Sloan did it. I saw him.
1: It's not news, little man. But Mike Sloan has some answers, and that's the man I'm going to see.
3: But, Rock, he wouldn't be hanging around the facade. Maybe we ought to go back to your place and get a drink first, huh?
1: Hey, maybe you're right for once in your life. You give me an idea. Timmy Rogers and I headed back to the Cafe Tambourine. At every corner, Timmy looked four ways before crossing the street. It was exactly 7:30 when we walked in the front door. I worked my way through the crowded tables toward my office. Timmy Rogers hung on my coattail like a scared kid at a bargain counter. I opened the door. Just as the books were beginning to balance, I knew I had to throw them all out of the window. Sitting behind my desk was the man I was looking for. Mike Sloan. He was dead. Three holes neatly punctured the starched white shirt front of his tuxedo.
3: Rocky, is he dead?
1: Shut the door.
3: Rock, what's that?
1: It's a calling card. Sloan had it crumpled in his hand.
3: Gee, Rock, let me see it.
1: Yeah, not so fast. Here.
3: What? There's nothing on it. Just a dirty orange spot.
1: Try turning it over, Timmy. Makes more sense that way.
3: Rock, it says Ahmed Pasha.
1: You guessed it. It's his calling card.
3: Then that means Ahmed Pasha left it there?
1: Well, not likely. Maybe Sloan was trying to tell us something.
3: You're right, Rocky. Sure, sure. Ahmed Pasha was in love with Lily and she wouldn't have him. So when he couldn't stop the wedding, he killed her.
1: And Sloan saw him do it. It fits that way.
3: Yeah, maybe it does, Rocky. What are you going to do now?
1: Find Ahmed Pasha.
3: Well, I don't know, Rocky. The Pasha didn't strike me as that kind of a guy. Maybe we're jumping to conclusions, Rocky, huh?
1: Maybe not.
3: Well, I don't know. That isn't much proof. Ahmed Pasha just doesn't look like the kind of person who would commit murder. Are you going to call Sabaya?
1: Yeah, later. There's one other call I'm going to make first.
3: Where's that, Rock?
1: The card says office number 17 Kadru Street.
3: Well, Pretty late for calling at Pasha's office, isn't it, Rock?
1: Oh, just a hunch, that's all. Coming with me?
3: Yeah, well, okay, Rocky, I guess so.
1: We ducked out the alley door. Down the street, we hailed a taxi and gave him the Pasha's address. As we weaved through the night traffic, wheels in my head ticked along with a cab meter. Everything added up like a traveling salesman's expense account. It fit now. I wouldn't be throwing any more books out of the window. There was a light in the office front as the cab pulled over to the curb.

0: What is it, please?
1: I'm looking for Ahmed Pasha. Is he here?
0: It's rather late. No, no, he's not in.
1: Do you mind if we step inside?
0: Well, very well. You are also from the police?
2: Rocky, maybe we better get out.
1: No, not exactly, sweetheart. Ahmed Pasha left a calling card at my place. I'm returning the call.
0: Then you are not the police?
1: No. When were the police here?
0: A while ago. I don't remember. Please. Ahmed Pasha is not here. I cannot help you. I have not seen him all afternoon.
1: Oh, just calm down. We'll make this short.
0: Please don't ask me any more questions. It is time to close the office. I must go home.
1: One thing more. Any idea where we could find him?
0: Perhaps at his hotel. That is all I know.
1: Oh, yeah, the partner.
0: No, no. The Hotel Shepherd. Room 614.
1: Oh, yeah. Yeah, sure, that's it. Sorry to bother you. I watched the girl bolt the door behind us and pull the curtains. So Sam Sabaya had paid his respects to the Pasha after all. Didn't look like his luck was any better than mine. Timmy Rogers had something in his mind.
3: It's this way, Rock. The Pasha shows up in your cafe and I get shot at. Then he comes to the wedding and Lily gets killed. You know, Rock, I don't think I'm in a hurry to meet that Pasha again.
1: See what you mean.
3: Look, Rock, why not let Sabaya handle it? If you go up there to Ahmed Pasha's hotel, you don't know what might happen.
1: Timmy, I think you got something there. Maybe it would be a nice idea to have Sabaya along.
3: Sure thing, Rock. That's playing it smart.
1: Well, come on, we're wasting time.
3: And not we, Rocky. If Sabaya is checking on Ahmed Pasha, I'm next. I don't want any part of that police station. The last time I dropped in to see Sabaya, I stayed 30 days.
1: All right, see you around, Timmy.
3: Yeah, sure, Rock. See you around.
1: I found the nearest phone booth and dialed police headquarters. Sabaya was gone for the night. My next stop was the Cafe Tambourine. Nothing had turned up. Mike Sloan was still sitting behind the locked door to my office, and I left him there. That made it complete. There was only one item left on my list. Hotel Shepherd, room 614. The lobby of the Shepherd was teeming with the tourist trade. I strolled over to the main desk and waited for a pith-helmeted Englishman to collect his mail. Then I moved in.
4: Rocky! Rocky Jordan, I say, it's good to see you again. Where you been?
1: Oh, usual places, Archie.
4: Ah, what's on your mind, Rocky?
1: Archie, you got a small favor.
4: Oh, Rocky, the last favor you asked of me almost cost me my position here.
1: Oh, sorry to hear it. This one's going to be easy.
4: Oh, yes? What is it?
1: I want the key to room 614.
4: Really? Oh, no. Oh, now, Rocky. Well, there you go again.
1: Oh, this is important, Archie.
4: Oh, I can't do it, Rocky. Sorry, I'd really be discharged doing a trick like that. Besides that, that's Ahmed Pasha's room. Don't you know that? Well, he's a permanent guest.
1: Look,
4: here.
1: Look, Archie, I said it was important.
4: Oh, well, I'd like to, Rocky, but you know...
1: Thanks, Archie. I knew you'd help me out. Archie's a real friend. He made like he didn't even know I'd slipped him the 10th spot when he handed me the key. Being in Shepherd's was like old home week. When the little numbers on the door said 614, I stopped. This was the end of the line. I put the key in the lock. I gave the doorknob a quick turn, kicked the door open, and dived for the floor inside. When the shooting stopped, I reached back with my foot and kicked the door closed. In the thick darkness, I started crawling for the spot the shots had come from. I figured he wouldn't move, but I was wrong. I met him halfway. He didn't have time to shoot again. Lights came on, and in the doorway stood Ahmed Pasha, all cane and white gloves, the brown bowler resting neatly on his round head.
5: Well, what is the meaning of this?
1: I don't have time for the shooting. Maybe you'd like to meet the man who murdered Lily Karoff. Take a look.
5: Why?
1: That's right. The little fixer himself, Timmy Rogers.
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1: It was after midnight before Sam Sabaya and I could settle down back in my office at the Cafe Tambourine. They had taken Sloan's body away, and as usual, Sam wanted details.
2: Now, Jordan, about the Pasha's calling card.
1: I found Sloan dead with the card in his hand. It was Ahmed Pasha's, all right, but on the back there was an orange spot. The Pasha's too neat a guy to be passing out soiled calling cards. Besides, the color of the spot struck me. Where would you pick up an orange spot?
2: Where would I haven't the slightest idea.
1: That's because you don't drink, Sam. Ever hear of a cocktail called an orange blossom? They're real fancy things made with orange sherbet and gin.
2: What has this orange blossom to do with the calling card?
1: Timmy Rogers was drinking one this afternoon when my bar got shot up. He must have picked up Posh's card off the bar after the shooting. What he didn't notice was that a little of his own drink had spilled on it.
2: Then he deliberately left the card in Mike Sloan's hand after killing him.
1: Sure. Timmy had it all set for Ahmed Pasha, till I made him think Pasha knew something. That's when he got scared. He waited for Pasha in his hotel room, and when I came in, well, you know the rest. He fired at a swinging door.
2: So Timmy killed Lily, and then Mike, because Mike had seen him do it.
1: Now, the whole scheme was simple, Sam. It was Timmy's idea to set up the phony White Russian scare. That was to get Lily out of town so he and Mike could take over a money-making nightclub. They were going to buy her out for almost nothing. And at the same time, Timmy could square the $5,000 he owed the club.
2: A good scheme it was, too, Jordan. Except that Timmy Rogers lost his head and killed Lily when Ahmed Pasha threatened to expose them. Ahmed Pasha must have loved Lily very much, Jordan.
1: Lily. His little flower.
2: Do not make fun of his love, Jordan. Love is a serious business.
1: I guess I wouldn't know, Sam. I guess I wouldn't know.

Hockey Jordan is presented from Columbia Square in Hollywood and stars Jack Moyles in the title role. Tonight's story was written by Gomer Cool and William Frug, produced and directed by Cliff Howell, with original music by Milton Charles. This is CBS, the Columbia Broadcasting System.

0: What's the matter? What is it?
1: It's in the case for Nick Carter, master detective.
2: Yes, it's a case for that most famous of all manhunters. The detective whose ability at solving crime is unequaled in the history of detective fiction. Nick Carter, master detective. Continuing the curious adventure called
3: Kidnapped for Sale, or Nick Carter and the Mystery of the Missing Babies.
2: Searching for the babies stolen from Mrs. Mary Anders by a gang that specializes in getting hold of babies any way they can and then selling them to couples eager to adopt them, Nick, Patsy, and Scubby were captured by the gang and turned over to Dutch for execution. Dutch is in an argument with the chief, turned on him, and killed him. During the battle, Nick got free and captured Dutch, who confessed that the baby was being held by a Mr. and Mrs. Smith. Later, as Nick was leaving his office, Mrs. Anders came to him and begged him to drop the case. Nick reluctantly agreed and sent Mrs. Anders home. Now, Nick and Scubby are in Nick's car. Scubby is driving.
4: But, Nick, where are we going? You haven't told me where to drive to yet.
5: We're going to Midvale, Scubby. Know how to get there?
4: Oh, sure. That's about 15 miles north of here. Oh, we are going after Mrs. Anders' baby, aren't we?
5: Yes, Scubby. And every second counts.
4: But, Nick, what about your promise to Mrs. Anders that you'd stop trying to find her baby?
5: I had to make that promise for her sake, Scubby. She was trying hard to control her feelings, but she was obviously on the verge of hysterics. I'm sure she was terrified by something.
4: Yeah, she sure was upset, all right.
5: She couldn't have changed her mind about wanting to give her baby up. She loved it too much. No, Scubby, the gang undoubtedly threatened to harm her child unless she made me give up the search for it.
4: So that's it?
5: Yes. And if they're going to harm it, they'll do it whether I give up the case or not.

0: the clues point to.
1: What clues, Nick? I didn't know he had any yet.
0: You're just not putting them together, Scubby. Start with the clue Patsy and I found in Arnold's apartment.
1: Oh, you mean the burnt piece of paper with the words Main Street and $3,000 on it?
0: That's one of the clues. It told us that the baby had probably been sold to some couple living on Main Street.
1: Yeah, but it didn't say what Main Street, Nick. And there are thousands of them.
0: I know. But Dutch Jennings told us the couple's last name was Smith.
1: Yeah, but there must be an awful lot of Smiths living on all the different Main Streets in this country.
0: Right. However, luckily enough, though, we have another clue you haven't mentioned.
1: Huh? Oh, have we? I didn't know about it.
0: Oh, yes, you do, Scubby. That telephone call the chief got while we were tied up in his office. Remember it?
1: Oh, sure, I remember it. Well, what about it?
0: During the conversation, the chief mentioned Midvale. Then said, oh, you're going to pick it up yourself and ship it out of the state. That'll be safer.
1: I get it. They must have been talking about the baby. So that gives us Main Street, Midvale, Smith, three different little clues put together to make one big one.
0: Exactly.
1: Right?
0: And the telephone directory lists only two Smiths on Main Street in Midvale. A Howard Smith at 517 Main Street and a Richard Smith at 921 Main.
1: Then one of them must be the Smith we want.
0: Right, Skelly. And in 10 minutes, I expect to find out which one it is.
1: Well, here's the 500 block on Main Street, Nick. 517 must be one of those houses right there.
0: Don't stop directly in front of it, Skelly. Pull up a couple of houses beyond.
1: Right, Nick. Yeah, that's 517. That little frame house with the porch light on. Look, I'll park up by the streetlight and
0: Never mind stopping. This isn't the place.
1: It isn't?
0: No.
1: Well, for Pete's sake, how do you know it isn't?
0: Just by looking at it. That porch light told me enough to be positive Mrs. Anders' baby isn't there.
1: Oh, detecting is nice work if you can get it. But I don't get it, Nick.
0: Well, thanks, Gubby. It's a small house, badly in need of paint.
1: Yeah.
0: And on the porch, there were three bicycles and a tricycle.
1: Yeah.
0: Well, what does that mean to you?
1: Huh? Three bicycles. Well, I suppose that means three kids in the house.
0: Mm-hmm.
1: And the tricycle probably means another one not big enough for a bicycle yet, huh?
0: Right, Scubby. A family with four children, at least, in a small house that needs repairs. So?
1: Oh, sure. Those Smiths don't have much dough. With four kids to take care of, they aren't going to adopt another one. They got their hands full now.
0: Exactly. So let's try the Richard Smiths at 921 Main.
1: Okay. Well, that must be 921 up there in the middle of the next block. Yeah, and it's a new house, too.
0: Mm-hmm. New and expensive. The lights are on, which means they're at home.
1: Uh-huh. Oh, do you want me to drive by and stop?
0: No, stop right in front of the house.
1: Okay.
0: Good. Come on.
1: Yep. Think we'll have any trouble, Nick?
0: I doubt it. These people must know they got the baby the wrong way. They should be only too glad to give it up to avoid trouble.
1: Well, I'll ring. Hey, you're positive that these are the people who've got Mrs. Anders' baby, Nick?
0: I'd stake my reputation out of Scubby. You see those muddy wheel marks on that walk up the side of the house?
1: Oh, yeah. A baby buggy made those, all right.
0: Mm-hmm. Which means that they have...
2: Yes? What is it?
0: Mr. Smith?
2: Yes, I'm Mr. Smith.
0: My name's Nick Carter.
2: Oh,
0: this is my assistant, Mr. Wilson.
1: How do you do?
0: I'd like to talk to you. May we come in?
2: Is there any reason you can't talk here?
0: Not if you prefer.
2: I do. What is it?
0: Mr. Smith, we've come for that baby you and your wife adopted about 2 weeks ago.
2: Baby? What are you talking about?
0: You know very well what I'm talking about. There's no use trying to bluff us.
2: I don't know what you're talking about. You're either crazy or making a bad mistake. There's no baby in this house, Mr. Carter. There never has been a baby in this house. And as far as I'm concerned, there never will be a baby here. Good night, sir.
1: Gosh, Nick, what are we going to do now? That wasn't the right place after all.
0: Scubby, I couldn't have been mistaken.
1: Well, that Smith guy certainly was positive about it.
0: Yes, Scubby, a little too positive. As if he had his answer ready even before we arrived.
1: Oh, you mean you think that he...
0: Oh, Scubby, stop in front of this drugstore we're coming to.
1: The drugstore? Okay, Nick. Oh, what are you going to do in here?
0: I noticed the only drugstore in the neighborhood. I'd like to ask the druggist some questions. Wait for me, will you?
1: Yeah, sure.
3: Evening. Something I can do for you?
0: I wonder if you could tell me how to reach 917 Main Street, Mr. Richard Smith's house.
3: Miss Smith's? Straight down the street, about two blocks. Big new house on your right.
0: Thanks very much. Oh, I wonder if you could tell me how old the baby they've adopted is. I'd like to buy a present for it.
4: How old?
0: Yeah.

0: is.
1: Well, I'm afraid I can't say. It must be pretty small, though.
0: That so?
1: Yes, they bought special baby food about 10 days ago. And the other day, they got some Castile soap and some baby powder.
0: I see.
1: It can't be a very old baby.
0: Well, thanks. Then I guess I'll take a chance and buy it a teddy bear. I think that one in the corner there will do very nicely.
1: This one?
0: Yes.
1: $2.98, mister.
0: Here's a $5. Keep the change.
1: Why, thanks. Thanks.
2: Well, did you find out anything, Nick?
0: Yes. Back to the Smiths, Shelby.
2: Yeah?
0: This time, they're going to talk if we have to make them do it.
3: Now, listen here. You can't force your way into my house like this. Get out. Get out at once.
0: Not until you've done a little talking. Close the door, Scubby.
2: Right, Nick.
4: This is an outrage. Richard, I'm going to call the police.
0: Go right ahead, Mrs. Smith. We'll wait here till they come.
3: I'll handle this, my dear. Mr. Carter, for the last time, I order you to leave this house.
0: And for the last time, I refuse. Now, suppose we step into the living room and talk more comfortably here.
4: We have nothing to talk about. We've already told you there's no baby in this house.
3: There certainly is not.
0: I believe there's no baby here now, Mrs. Smith, but I'm positive that until a few hours ago, you had a baby here. Now, where is it gone?
4: But we didn't. I tell you, we didn't.
0: Then how do you explain this?
4: Oh.
2: It's a baby's rattle.
0: Yes, I spotted it under the sofa a second ago. You overlooked it, Mr. Smith, when you and your wife tried to get rid of all the signs that there had been a baby here.
4: Oh, tell them, Richard. Go on, tell them.
3: Dorothy?
4: No, Richard, I can't lie any longer. Yes, we did adopt a baby, but now they've taken it away again.
0: That's better. Who took it?
4: A man called for it only an hour ago. He told us we'd get into serious legal trouble if we didn't give it up.
3: That's right, Mr. Carter. The man who came for it said there'd been a mix-up, and the baby's mother was threatening legal action. He told us that if we denied ever having had the baby, we could stay in the clear.
4: It was such a sweet baby. I couldn't understand the mother ever being willing to give it up in the first place. But I suppose the $3,000 meant more to her than the baby did.
0: You paid $3,000 for that baby?
3: Yes. We tried hard to adopt one the usual way, but we were told we'd have to wait and wait. So when this Mr. Arnold got in touch with us, we talked it over and then...
0: And you got mixed up in one of the newest and dirtiest rackets in existence.
3: Well, what do you mean?
0: Arnold was a member of a gang specializing in getting hold of babies and selling them to people like you. People anxious to adopt a child. The baby you adopted was stolen from its mother.
4: Oh, no!
3: We never dreamed that
0: it... No, of course not. Never mind that now. The baby's life's in danger. We've got to find fast. Now tell me all you can about the man who came for the baby.
3: Well, he was no one we'd ever seen before. But he knew all about the baby and said Arnold had sent him.
0: Yes.
3: He gave us our money back and said he was going to take the baby back to its mother. And if we'd keep our mouths shut, there wouldn't be any trouble.
0: What did he look like?
4: He was about 30 and thin. He had dark hair and eyes, and he talked with a slight foreign accent.
0: How was he dressed?
4: He had a dark coat and vest that didn't fit quite right. He was wearing dark slacks of a different material. Whipcord, I think.
0: Coat that didn't fit and whipcord slacks, huh? That isn't the way I should have expected the head of this gang to dress. Is that all you can tell us?
3: I'm afraid it is. We wrapped the baby up well, and this man took it away in a car.
0: What kind of car?
4: It was a dark sedan. I couldn't see it very well from the window.
0: Dark sedan, huh? Was anyone else in it?
4: I think there was. I got the impression there was someone sitting in the back seat.
0: But the man who got the baby was the one who drove the car away.
4: Yes, that's right.
0: I see. Anything else?
4: I'm afraid not.
2: Oh, gosh, Nick, that doesn't give us much of a clue as to where they've taken the baby.
0: No, Scubby, it doesn't. And yet I have a hunch that... that somewhere there must
4: be... Is that... I'll answer, Griffin. Hello? Yes, this is Mrs. Smith. Mr. Carter? Oh, yes, he's here. Just a moment. It's for you, Mr. Carter.
2: For you, Nick? Well, who knows you're here?
0: Patsy, probably. She knew we were coming here. Hello?
5: Nick, is that you?
0: Yes, Patsy, what's up?
5: Nick, Mr. Randolph Phelps just phoned the office.
0: Phelps? What about?
5: He didn't say. Just said it was very important and he wanted you to get in touch with him the minute you came in.
0: I see. Did he leave his number?
5: Yes. Rivertown, 312.
0: Rivertown? Well, that's about 20 miles from here. I'll call him right away. Thanks, Patsy. See you later.
2: Well, what is it, Nick? Anything important?
0: Yes, Scubby. It may be the break we need. Mr. Yeah. Smith, you mind if I make a call on your phone?
3: Well, of course not. Go right ahead.
0: Thanks. Operator, I'd like Rivertown, 312, please.
2: Is that the Phelps who's connected with the infant's hospital, Nick? The one who wants to help find the baby?
0: Yes, Scubby. Maybe he's got...
6: Hello?
0: Oh, hello. Hello, Mr. Phelps?
6: Yes, speaking.
0: This is Nick Carter, Mr. Phelps.
6: Oh, yes, Mr. Carter. I'm certainly glad to hear from you. I want your advice.
0: Advice?
6: About half an hour ago, I had a phone call from someone who wouldn't give me his name. He spoke with a slight accent.
0: Accent?
6: Yes. He said he wanted to speak to me privately. He had a proposition for me.
0: What kind of proposition?
6: He wouldn't come straight out with it, but he intimated that if I'd use my connection with the Infant Hospital to supply him certain information, he would pay me $50,000 a year.
0: I see.
6: I thought he was probably a member of the baby selling ring, maybe the head of it. So I pretended to be interested.
0: Go on.
6: I told him I'd talk to him, and he insisted on seeing me at once. He said he'd be here inside of an hour. I thought perhaps you'd like to be here when I talk to him.
0: Good. I'll come at once. If he shows up before I get there, stall him along. I'll be there inside of 30 minutes.
7: So just when it seemed that Nick and Scubby had at last uncovered the whereabouts of the Anders baby, an unknown man with an accent got away with the baby almost under their very noses. Once again, it looks as if the baby-selling gang has beaten Nick to it. But now that man with an accent has made an appointment to talk to Randolph Phelps, the head of the Infants Hospital, and Phelps has invited Nick to be present at the interview. Will this prove to be the break that Nick has been looking for? Is he about to meet the head of the gang? Listen tomorrow. The Strange Adventures of Nick Carter, Master Detective, features Lon Clark as Nick Carter. Patsy is played by Helen Choate. The stories are written by Bob Arthur and David Cogan, and original music is played by Lou White. The entire production is under the direction of Jock McGregor.

0: The Avenger.
1: The road to crime ends in a trap that justice sets. Crime does not pay.

0: The Avenger, sworn enemy of evil, is actually Jim Brandon, a famous biochemist. Through his numerous scientific experiments, Brandon has perfected two inventions to aid him in his crusade against crime as the Avenger. The telepathic indicator by which he is able to pick up thought flashes, and the secret diffusion capsule, which cloaks him in the black light of invisibility. Brandon's assistant, the beautiful Fern Collier, is the only one who shares his secrets and knows that he is the man the underworld fears as the Avenger. And now... The Avenger and the Mystery of the Giant Brain.
1: Who is it? Who's there?
2: It's Miss St. Clair. I want to speak to you, Professor Redonno.
1: Oh, all right, all right. Come in. Why, Miss St. Clair, where are you going with all that luggage?
2: I'm leaving, Professor.
1: Leaving?
2: Yes. And you needn't pretend to be surprised. You know why I'm going.
1: Yes, you were upset about those animals from the zoo, I believe.
2: Yes, that among other things.
1: Miss St. Clair, it was absolutely necessary for me to have those animals. Our experiments have gone far beyond the stage of rabbits and mice. I must have animals of a little more cunning. Of course, I'm sorry to have to steal them from the zoo and neighboring farms, but that's the only way.
2: Well, I want no part of it. When I came here a year ago as your assistant, I thought you were a reputable scientist.
1: I'm a great scientist, Miss St. Clair. Too great to allow the petty ethics of...
2: Perhaps you are a great professor, but you've become cruel and inhuman, and the kind of man that has no place in the laboratory. These experiments and brain surgery you're making now are horrible.
1: You think so? Then perhaps you have decided to report me to the police.
2: No. I just want to get out of here and have nothing further to do with you.
1: You're a coward, Miss St. Clair. You're afraid of what the great Rodano can accomplish. Why, Rodano's work is just beginning. Look, these three mechanical men, these robots I have created, they're only in their infancy.
2: Yes, I know they are. Look at them lined up there. Three iron monsters, that's what they are.
1: You hate them because you fear them. In time, my robots will accomplish all that man is too cowardly to attempt.
2: Professor, please don't go on with this. Destroy them now before it's too late.
1: Why, Miss St. Clair? How can you talk like that? You helped perfect them.
2: I didn't understand what you were doing.
1: You will excuse me if I find that hard to believe.
2: It's true. Until a few weeks ago, these robots were merely harmless servants of your will. Created, you assured me, merely to fetch and carry for you. Now you send them out to capture animals for you in the hope that in time you'll be able to create for them a brain.
1: Exactly. And that time is almost at hand. Just think, Miss St. Clair. Very soon I will no longer have to control those robots as I do now by the magnetoelectric batteries I have installed about the house. Ah, they will have a mind and intelligence all their own.
2: You're playing with madness and death, Professor.
1: Two marvelous experiments. Madness and death.
2: I see that there's no point in trying to reason with you. But there is one other thing I'd like to do before I go.
1: Yes?
2: I'd like to know what has happened to Dr. Giles.
1: I told you 2 weeks ago I sent him away on business.
2: I don't believe you. I think he left you just as I'm doing because he wanted nothing further to do with you and your robots.
1: Would you really like to know where Dr. Giles is now? Would you like to see him, Miss St. Clair?
2: What do you mean?
1: Dr. Giles is in my secret basement laboratory. I had to lock him up in a little iron cage down there. Come, I'll show you.
2: No. No, you are mad. I'm going to the police. I'll have you.
1: Robot One. Robot One, stop Miss St. Clair.
2: No. No, let me go. Professor, please. Make you let me
1: carry
2: go.
1: Her to the basement laboratory,
2: no.
1: Robot One.
2: No.
1: You've always been curious about that secret laboratory, Miss St. Clair. Now I'll let you see it.
2: No, help! Help! Professor, I beg you,

0: All right, Fern. I'm ready to dictate now.
1: Let me see. This is experiment 2274, isn't it, Jim?
0: That's right.
1: Go ahead, Jim.
0: Subject. A power increase on the telepathic indicator. Data. Increase of 2 amperes on direct current caused the headgear to blow. However, when current was changed to alternating, reception was not only maintained, but increased.
1: Oh, Jim, you increased it. How wonderful.
0: I don't know exactly how much yet, but I think it's a matter of a few miles, Fern. We'll send out a crew tomorrow, station them a quarter of a mile apart, and experiment with their thought transmissions.
1: Good. I'll make all the arrangements.
0: Now for the data on the strongest thought impressions I picked up on the indicator today. Take this down, Fern.
1: Yeah.
0: Thought waves received from a greater distance than before seem to have their origin in violence, but not death. Constant static interference might indicate that the thoughts were surrounded by electricity at their origin.
1: That's something new, isn't it, Jim?
0: Completely new, Fern. Add these facts, will you?
1: Mm-hmm.
0: The color impression was gray. Gray with a background of blue. Perhaps something gray in color, high enough to be seen against the background of the sky. Either a tower or a plane. But since there was no indication of movement, I'm inclined to favor the tower.
1: Mm. Sounds as though we picked up the latent thought waves of a medieval maiden in distress.
0: Oh, there you go, letting your romantic notions run away with you again.
1: Well, nothing seems to be impossible with that indicator.
0: But if you'll review the facts, young lady, you'll realize that your medieval maiden could scarcely have been surrounded by electrical instruments of extremely high voltage.
1: No, I suppose not. Unless the tower was struck by lightning.
0: I give up. You win. But to get back to the facts, I'll make a note of this, please. I also picked up an impression on the same thought wavelength of inarticulate suffering, something that could have emanated from small children or animals. This impression was not as clear as the others.
1: That's a strange kind of impression.
0: Yes, and all the more interesting in view of a story that appeared in this morning's paper. Here, paste this clipping in beside those notes.
1: What is it, Jim?
0: It's a story about some animals that were stolen recently from a zoo at Midvale. Also, a raid on a fox farm near there.
1: What do you make of it, Jim?
0: Nothing yet. Fern, do we have a legend map that includes Midvale?
1: Well, we have one for this entire county. Will that do?
0: Fine. Yeah, where is it?
1: On the bottom shelf behind you.
0: Right. Now, let me see. Midwest crop list. Midland County map. Yeah, this is it. Midvale's exactly 16 miles due east from here. Yes, that's within the radius of the indicator.
1: Oh, look, Jim. This footnote says that Midvale boasts of several mansions of great architectural beauty that date back to the early 1800s.
0: It also boasts of several well-known silver fox farms, all of which ties in pretty well with the things we already know.
1: Oh, yeah.
0: Fern, how long will it take you to pack?
1: 15 minutes.
0: All right, let's get moving. You and I are going on a little trip to Midvale.
1: Jim, how much farther do you think it is to Mr. Isa's farm?
0: Oh, we should be coming to it soon, Fern. Aren't you enjoying the walk?
1: Yes, only it's farther than I expected. He must have walked at least 2 miles since we left Midvale.
0: Well, it can't be far now.
1: Jim, why are you so anxious to talk with Mr. Isa?
0: Because Joe Iser has reported 4 foxes stolen from his farm within 2 weeks.
1: Oh.
0: And I think he may be able to give us a few leads, off the record, of course.
1: Mm-hmm.
0: Ah, that must be Iser's barn just ahead there.
1: Somebody's shooting at us, Jim.
0: Fern,
1: run!
0: Fern, wait. Wait, nobody's shooting at us. Those shots came from behind that barn. Come on.
1: Oh, go ahead, Jim. I can't keep up. Look, there's a man running across the field.
0: I'll stop him. Hey, you. Wait a minute. Stop. Stop, I say.
2: No. I didn't do it.
0: Stop running or I'll bring you down.
2: No. They say I killed him. But I didn't. I didn't.
0: Stop, I tell you.
2: I didn't kill him. I can't. Let me go. I didn't do it, I tell you.
0: Now, take it easy. I didn't say you killed anybody, but I couldn't let you run away. Sorry I had to knock you down.
2: I was in the barn. I saw it all. But I didn't kill him.
0: Kill who?
2: Joe Iser.
1: Oh, you got him, Jim. Thank heaven.
2: The big man did it. The big man.
0: Come on, show us where Iser is.
2: Come this way. Here. Back at the barn.
0: Now, suppose you tell me exactly what you saw.
2: Well, Joe caught the big man stealing 2 foxes. Joe shot him at him 4 times. But the bullets can't hurt the big man.
1: What in the world is he talking about, Jim?
0: Hanged if I know, Fern.
2: There he is. There's Joe Iser. See? He's dead.
0: I'll have a look.
1: Well, Jim?
0: He's dead, all right. And four bullets have been fired from this gun he's holding. We've got to call the police.
2: No, no, don't call the police. They'll say I did it. They'll... Oh, I'm going home.
0: No, no, you're not. You've got a lot of questions to answer. What's your name?
2: Harry Sampler.
0: Just what were you doing here, anyway? And who's this big man you're talking about?
2: Well, I live around the hill there in the shack. I come over here every day to help Joe with the chores, and he gives me food.
0: Yeah?
2: Joe is good to me. I wouldn't kill him.
0: So today, while you were helping Izer, this big man appeared and stole two foxes?
2: Yeah, that's right. Joe started to shoot at him, but the big man walked right through the bullets and hit Joe over the head with his big iron hand.
0: Oh.
2: He killed Joe. The big man did.
0: Oh, this is getting us nowhere fast, Fern. I'm going to call the police.
1: Well, I think we'd better.
0: Come on, and show me where Izer's telephone is, Harry.
2: Well, Joe ain't got no phone.
1: What are we going to do, Jim?
0: Well, I've got to stay here and guard the place until the police get here.
1: But how can we get word to them?
0: Yeah, that's the question. I can't trust Harry to go. And it's getting too late for you to go alone.
1: Well, if I hurry, Jim, maybe I can make it into town before dark.
0: No, no, Fern. There's a killer loose around here somewhere.
2: I think there's a phone over to the Gray Towers, but I wouldn't go in there.
0: Huh? Where's Gray Towers?
2: Right around the bend and up the road a piece.
1: I'll go, Jim. I'm not afraid to go that far.
0: All right. But before you go, take a look at these footprints, Fern.
1: Oh, good heavens. They're monstrous.
0: Yeah, and there are at least 5 feet between the strides.
1: Jim, do you think there could possibly be anything to this poor fellow's story?
0: Well, it's fantastic, of course. But Izer was killed by a blow on the head, all right. He was struck by some kind of blunt instrument.
1: Jim, I don't think we should trust this fellow, Harry. Maybe he's not as harmless as he seems. After all, he could have...
0: Don't worry, Fern. I'm not trusting him. I'll keep Harry right here with me until you get back. Now, you run along, but don't lose any time. I'll expect you back here in less than half an hour.
1: Okay, Jim. So long.
0: So long, Fern.
2: Yeah, I'm sure they got a phone up to Gray Towers. But I wouldn't go in there. I'd be afraid.
0: Seems to me you're afraid of just about everything, Harry.
2: You'd be afraid of the big iron men, too, if you saw them.
0: Well, all I've got to say is that somebody had better see them, Harry, or your goose is cooked. Even so, I'd prefer to have a better alibi for murder than an iron monster.

0: And now, back to the Avenger and the mystery of the giant brain. Robot 2, open the door.
1: Excuse me, may I?
0: Oh, don't be frightened, my dear. This is just a mechanical man who acts as my servant. He's perfectly under control. Come in.
1: Oh, no. No, thank you. Never mind.
0: Seize her, Robot 2.
1: No! Let me go!
0: Well done, Robot 2. Now close the door.
1: Tell this monster to put me down, please. I just came to use the phone.
0: You were sent to call the police, were you not?
1: Oh, you don't understand. A man's been murdered. Or perhaps you already knew that.
0: A very unfortunate incident, but that sort of thing is inevitable sometimes. People are stupid. They don't understand the needs of science.
1: Please let me go. I'm expected back in town.
0: No, you're needed here.
1: I'm needed here? What for?
0: I need your brain for my great experiment. You arrived just in time.
1: My brain?
0: Yes. Now I'll have three. Three human brains. Bring her to the secret laboratory, Robot 2.
1: Oh, no. Put me down. Let me go.
0: No use to struggle. The robot has his orders, and he will obey them.
1: Oh, you are a murderer. You killed Isaac.
0: He was just a little man who got in my robot's way. But yours is to be a greater honor than mere death. You will sacrifice your living brain to the great god science. A mere mortal could ask no greater privilege.
1: No! Let me go! Let me go! Let me go!
0: Stand guard, Robot 3. I'll open the cage, Robot 2. You put the beautiful lady inside. Miss St. Clair, Dr. Giles, I've brought you company.
2: Why have you brought this strange girl here, O'Donnell?
0: To share the fate I have in store for you and Miss St. Clair, my worthy doctor.
3: What are you talking about, Professor? Just what do you intend to do with us?
0: Be patient a little longer, Miss St. Clair. Come out and close the door, Robot 2. Now listen, all of you. Tonight, the mighty Rodano will perform the greatest operation in the history of surgery. I will add three human brains to the living animal brains I already have preserved. Wait, I'll show you. Remove the heavy cover from that table, Robot 2. Be careful not to break the glass case. Well, what do you think of it?
1: What is that horrible thing? It's moving.
0: Of course it's moving. It's alive. It's the composite living brain of 14 animals.
3: It's the most horrible thing I've ever seen. Even my worst suspicions didn't prepare me for anything like this.
2: Hold on, Miss St. Clair. We mustn't give up yet.
0: Be silent and listen to me. Tonight, I add three human brains to this. And then, I'll place them all within a special robot I've constructed. Then, the world will see a real man of iron. A man of unlimited power and superlative wisdom. The great Rodano will be worshipped as the creator of a new race.
1: Oh, stop him. Stop him. I can't stand anymore.
2: Professor.
0: Yes, what is it, Dr. Giles?
2: Perhaps we, Miss St. Clair and I, deserve whatever fate you have in store for us. Whether we meant to or not, we did help you create the robots. But this strange girl you've brought here... She had nothing to do with it. Let her go free.
3: Yes, Professor. There's no need to make the innocent suffer, too.
0: Ah, you two are cunning. Yes, you know that if I set you free, the police will be here in 5 minutes. No, I tell you, I need you all. Science needs you.
2: How much longer have we, then?
0: 1 hour. 1 hour yet to live. Robot 1 will bring you a fine dinner of roasted duckling. We must observe the rules of death. The condemned should eat both well and heartily.
4: Well, Harry, it was a lucky thing for us that truck happened by so we could get word to the police.
5: The police come mighty fast, didn't they?
4: Yes, and they want to question both of us later, Harry. I promised them we'd both come to police headquarters as soon as I find out what's happened to Fern.
5: They don't think I did it, do they?
4: No. And if you promise me you'll tell them exactly what you saw, I'll give you a reward of $10.
5: $10? Gee, I never saw that much money.
4: Oh, say, Harry, is that Gray Towers?
5: Yeah, that's the place. That's where the professor and the big men live.
4: Have you ever been inside the house, Harry?
5: No, nobody's allowed inside. All the doors and windows has big bolts.
4: How do you know if you were never inside?
5: Well, sometimes I climb up in that tree over there by the garden and look in the window.
4: And what did you see from there, Harry?
5: Well, that's how I first saw the big men. But nobody believed me. They said I made it up.
4: Well, I guess there's nothing for it then but to try to get in by the front door. Come on, Harry.
5: Oh, no, sir, not me. I wouldn't go in there. The big men kill people.
4: All right, you climb up in the tree then and wait for me.
5: Sure, I'll wait. You said I'm going to get $10.
4: That's right. I'll see you later.
5: Yes, sir. Nobody will see me up in that tree. It's too dark up there.
4: Well, Professor, you're going to have a visitor. When that door opens, the Avenger will step inside and you'll be none the wiser because my diffusion capsule will render me invisible. The moment the door is opened, I'll break the capsule and enter.
0: What's that noise? Who's out there? Who's out there, I said? I'm sure I heard a peculiar noise just as the door opened. Who's there? Well, it must have gone away, whoever it was. Robot One, close the door and bolt it. Now follow me, Robot One. Follow me closely, for in just a few minutes, we begin our great experiment.
3: Dr. Giles, the hour is almost up.
2: Yes, just a few minutes more.
3: Think of that maniac sending down all this food. As though any of us could touch it.
1: Do you suppose that if we make all the noise we can, somebody might hear us?
2: There's not a chance of that, Miss Collier. This basement is soundproof.
3: Well, we certainly haven't anything to lose. We might as well try it. Here, each one take a tin cup, hit them against the bars as hard as you can.
2: And everybody shout at the same time. We'll say, help, we're in the basement. Ready? Go.
6: Help! We're in the basement! Help! We're in the basement!
1: Help!
2: Listen.
3: It's the robots. It's too late for any help now.
0: Go ahead! Scream your heads off! No one can hear you! Stand guard, robots! I'm going to bring Dr. Giles out of the cage now. You'll kill him if he tries to get away. Come, Dr. Giles. Place him on the steel table, Robot Two. I'll fasten his hands and feet.
1: Oh, I can't look.
3: He won't feel anything. None of us will. The electricity will stun him instantly. It's the only way the brain can be removed and still remain alive.
1: Oh, don't!
0: Stand aside, robots. There, in a line. That's right. Now you won't be in my way. Every split second counts in this operation. Now we're ready. I'll pull the switch and...
7: No, you don't, Professor.
0: Who spoke? Who's there?
7: It's the Avenger, Professor.
1: Oh, the Avenger. Oh, Miss St. Clair, we're safe.
3: Why, I don't understand. Where is he?
0: Where are you, Avenger? How did you get in here?
7: You can't see me, but I'm here, Professor. Here to see that you're brought to justice.
0: Find him, robots. Find the Avenger and kill him. Kill the Avenger. Find him, robots.
2: Professor.
0: Giles. Giles. The Avenger is here to ruin my experiment.
2: Professor, set me free. I'll help you.
0: Yes, Giles, you must help me. I'll set you free. There. Help me, Giles. Help me find the Avenger. We must kill him. He mustn't ruin my experiment.
3: Dr. Giles, be careful. The robots have broken the glass case. The giant's brain is free.
0: No, no, you robot fools. Look what you've done.
2: Over here. I think I can reach it.
0: Giles! Giles! Help me! Pull this monstrous brain away from me!
7: Can you reach the battery, Giles? Quick! Or these robots will stand still.
2: Yes. Yes, I've got it now. There!
7: Are you all right, Giles?
2: Yes.
7: Then unlock that cage and get those women out of there.
2: The professor put the keys on the desk here somewhere. Here they are.
3: Well, I never thought I'd get out of here alive.
1: Neither did I.
3: Is the professor dead?
7: Yes, the professor is dead. No could save him from his own creation. The professor's giant brain was just a boomerang. Giles.
2: Yes, Avenger?
7: Call the police at once. And when they get here, demonstrate how these robots work. Otherwise, they'll never believe your story.
2: Right.

0: Well, Midvale is one town I'm glad to leave behind me, Jim.
1: I don't blame you, Fern. You had a pretty narrow escape last night.
0: The Avenger saved Dr. Jarr's life by a mere second, Jim.
1: I got there the first moment I could, Fern. When you didn't return to Weiser's place, I naturally became worried. But frankly, I never expected to find anything as fantastic as the professor and his giant brain.
0: Well, we can't say Harry didn't try to warn us.
1: Yes, he certainly did. And for once, the police and everyone else in Midvale will have to admit that the truth in this case was more fantastic than any story poor Harry ever dreamed of.
0: Right. Jim, what will happen to those robots now?
1: Well, they're just so much scrap iron without those control batteries. And the police have confiscated those.
0: What about the giant brain? What will happen to that?
1: It's being removed to the state research laboratory, naturally. The brain is dead now. Within 5 minutes of being exposed to the air, it lost all its living properties. That would have been a great disappointment to the professor.
0: Well, I'm glad it's dead. It was the most horrible thing I ever saw.
1: You know, Fern, at one time, Professor Rodano was a well-respected scientist. It's a shame that he went mad and used his genius in the wrong direction.
0: He was mad, all right. Jim, did you know that he sent us a delicious dinner of roast duckling last night just before he came down to kill us?
1: No. And I suppose the thing that's worrying you now is that you didn't eat it.
0: Well, if I'd known how things were going to turn out, I could have done justice to that duckling.
1: Well, don't you worry your pretty head about it, Fern. I'll take you to Carlo's for dinner tonight.
0: Oh, wonderful.
1: I'm sure Carlo's roast duckling is just as good as Rodano's. And he doesn't reserve it for such special occasions.
2: All characters, names, places, and plots used in the Avenger program are fictitious. Any similarity to persons living or dead is purely coincidental.
3: This is a thought, a thought, a thought. Remember, listen for another adventure of...
2: The Avenger.

0: Johnny Dollar.
1: Mr. Dollar, this is Barton H.B. Hollister at Greater Southwest Insurance Company.
2: Oh, not Hollister in Phoenix, Arizona.
1: That's right.
2: Oh, here we go again.
1: What was that, sir?
2: Nothing, nothing at all. Just go right ahead.
1: Yes. Now, Mr. Dollar, I want you to arrange airplane transportation for yourself out here immediately.
2: Oh, you do, huh? What's your problem?
1: You are to protect the life of one of our clients.
2: Mr. Hollister.
1: His name is Henry Kirkham, and I shall expect you out here in Arizona without delay.
2: Now, wait just a minute. Let me be perfectly honest about this.
1: Please do.
2: I have never liked, do not now like, and never will like these bodyguard assignments. As far as I'm concerned, they're for the birds.
1: I beg your pardon.
2: What's more, you have a whale of a good police department out there in Phoenix, and if somebody needs protection, why not call on them?
1: Mr. Dollar.
2: Yes?
1: Did I say that Mr. Kirkham lives here in Phoenix?
2: No, I guess you didn't.
1: And did I in any way imply that you wouldn't be paid most handsomely for this service?
2: Oh? Like maybe not how much?
1: A sizable extra consideration if you can turn whoever is threatening our client's life over to the proper authorities.
2: Is that so?
1: Yes.
2: Well, Mr. Hollister, you have just struck a very responsive chord.
1: Yes, I thought I would. So, I'll expect you here immediately.
2: Well, it's pretty late in the day, but if I can get a night flight, maybe I'll see you first thing in the morning.
1: Not before?
2: I'll look into the plane schedules.
1: Yes, I suggest that you do.
2: But first, why don't we discuss just how much this extra fee
1: goodbye,
2: is...
1: Goodbye, Mr. Dollar.
2: What?
1: I said goodbye,
2: now,
1: sir.
2: Now, wait a minute,
1: I'll
2: Mr.
1: I'll be expecting you.
2: But unless we can agree... Hello? Hello? Okay, friend. Just wait till you see my expense account.
3: 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America's fabulous freelance insurance investigator.
2: 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Following is an account of expenses incurred during my investigation of the Captain's Table matter. Up till now, I had always managed to avoid any assignments from Barton H.B. Hollister. He was an egotistical, finicky, penny-pinching stuffed shirt, who always demanded rather than asked, had no patience for anybody else's opinion. Still, I had no other assignment at the moment, and he had promised an extra fat fee. So... expense account, item one, $4 and... No, let's get this thing started right. Call it $6 even for a cab to Bradley Field. Item two, $150.70 plane fare, plus $10 for incidentals. As promised, it was early next morning by the time we circled for a landing at the Phoenix Sky Harbor Airport. Item three, well, let's say $5 for a cab into the office on Adams Street. The day was young, the weather clear, people along the way were bright and cheerful, and I felt pretty good myself. But Mr. Barton H.B. Hollister, wow.
4: All right now, Dollar, where have you been? Sit down.
2: Where have I been?
4: I might have known this would happen. Sit down, I said.
2: Do you mind telling me what you had for breakfast?
4: What I had for breakfast?
2: Well, it's obvious that something has got you all upset.
4: Quite true, you have. I phoned Mr. Kirkham last night and told him you'd be here right away.
2: I took the first plane I could get.
4: Well, you're too late.
2: Too late for what?
4: A few hours after I told him you were on your way, Henry Kirkham was found dead.
2: No kidding.
4: Didn't need your protection, eh?
2: I didn't say that, Mr. Hollister.
4: You certainly implied as much.
2: All I said
4: was... But that's neither here nor there now. The simple fact is that Henry Kirkham, insured by our company for over $70,000, has been murdered. Or has committed suicide.
2: Oh, now I get the picture.
4: What do you mean?
2: You hope I can prove it was suicide.
4: Of course.
2: Then this company of yours won't have to pay off the insurance.
4: Over $70,000.
2: You said that.
4: There's far more to this matter, Mr. Dollar.
2: Like what?
4: The police apparently believe it was murder.
2: Well, if they can prove it, you're stuck.
4: Wait, please. The only suspect they're holding is a man by the name of Walter Pinkley, who happens to be Henry Kirkham's beneficiary.
2: Well, then what's your problem? If he did kill Mr. Kirkham and they can prove it, you certainly don't have to pay him the insurance.
4: You're quite right. The money will go to whatever other person or persons are entitled to it under the laws of succession. But now, bear this in mind.
2: Go on.
4: Walter Pinckley is also one of our policyholders.
2: That's interesting.
4: So if he did commit this murder, as the police suspect, and he goes to the gas chamber...
2: You're stuck with the payment on his policy, too.
4: Exactly.
2: If it was suicide, you pay nobody.
4: Right.
2: But if it was murder, you stand to pay off on both of them.
4: Correct.
2: Well, the police must have some reason for thinking it was murder.
4: Oh, yes, yes, they have.
2: Well, then, if you don't mind, I'll pack up and head on back to Hartford.
4: No, Mr. Dollar, you won't.
2: Well, give me one good reason why I should get into a hassle with the police.
4: I have assigned you to this investigation, and I have agreed to pay your expenses out here.
2: Plus a nice fat bonus, remember?
4: I remember.
2: That doesn't mean I have to accept the job.
4: You'd rather absorb the cost of your trip out here yourself and the return fare?
2: Oh, now, just a minute.
4: Very well. Now, rent yourself a car at our company's expense and get over to Tuttle immediately.
2: Okay. All right. You win. Who is Tuttle?
4: Tuttle is not a who, it's a where. It's a small town, 30 or 35 miles north and east of here, where this murder, or this suicide, occurred. I suggest you contact the police first. His name is Alfred Appleby.
2: His name?
4: Then see the people at the Yucca Flower Rest Home. That's where both Kirkham and Pinckley live.
2: Rest Home?
4: Yes, it's a small, exclusive place on the outskirts of that little town, mostly for people with lung trouble.
2: Okay.
4: Good.
2: Now, Mr. Hollister.
4: Yes, my boy.
2: Now that you've roped me into this thing...
4: Well, hardly roped.
2: That extra fee that we were talking about.
4: If you can show that Kirkham was a suicide, thus saving us from having to pay out all that insurance, and I understand you are very good at this sort of thing...
2: When it's justified.
4: Well, of course, of course. And I'm sure we understand each other.
2: How much, Mr. Hollister?
4: Prove it was suicide. $1,000.
2: Only $2,000 for saving you all that money.
4: All right, $1,500.
2: And what if I find that Pinckley did it?
4: And we have to pay on both policies? Well, there'll be no extra fee then, of course not. But as I say, if it was suicide, and you can convince the police of it...
2: $2,000.
4: Now, dollar.
2: Or shall I hitchhike my way on back to Hartford?
4: Very well, $2,000.
2: In either case.
4: Yes, yes, in either case. Now get to work.
2: You know, Hollister, a little urging, and you're not such a tight-fisted old coot at that.
4: I beg your pardon.
2: Granted. Item 4, $50 deposit on a rental car. I drove north through Glendale and Cave Creek, and then east and a bit south to the town of Tuttle. There were a couple of general stores, one of them closed... A gas station and a rickety old one-story building marked City Hall. That's where I stopped. And believe it or not, its only occupant in a small corner room with bars on the door.
0: That's right, young man. My name is Walter Pinckley. The police chief, who's also the mayor, has gone out to the rest home again.
2: Well, I'm Johnny Dollar, Mr. Pinckley. I represent the company that insured the life of Mr. Henry Kirkham.
0: Oh, poor Henry. Oh, it's a terrible thing. Terrible thing.
2: Pretty terrible for you, sir, if you killed him.
0: Now, isn't that the most absurd idea, Mr. Dollar, putting me in jail this way?
2: Is it?
0: But I suppose that police and that Chief Appleby feels he has to point to someone as a suspect.
2: Why did he pick on you, sir?
0: Well, after all, Mr. Dollar, I was the only one to have visited with him there at his cottage at the rest home last night. And I'd told everybody I was going to spend the evening with him. I mean, everybody at the captain's table.
2: Why did you call on Mr. Kirkham?
0: Because he was my friend. Henry was the only one who appreciated my ability as a composer.
2: A composer of what, Mr. Pinckley?
0: Why, here. Let me show you. Here now. You see? This is the new concerto I'm working on. This will be my finest musical composition.
2: Concerto.
0: You understand music, Mr. Dollar?
2: Well, not enough to appreciate this, I'm afraid.
0: Oh, that's too bad. So few people do, and now that Henry is gone. By the way, did you know that he left all of his insurance to me?
2: So I understand.
0: That was wonderfully sweet of him. And now I'll be able to buy a piano for my little cottage and compose and compose and compose.
2: I wonder.
0: Oh, there's no need to wonder about it at all, Mr. Dollar. I shall.
2: Just how much do you know about the circumstances of Mr. Kirkham's death?
0: Well, not very much, I'm afraid. You see, I went round to his cottage after supper last night.
2: Why, sir?
0: Well, Henry'd been worried about something of late. I don't know exactly what. He never told me, in spite of our friendship.
2: Had he any other good friends there at the rest home?
0: With all the petty jealousies and the people just sitting round getting annoyed at each other over nothing at all? No. No, Henry and I were the only real friends.
2: I see.
0: All the rest of them, well, I don't want to use the word hate, but, well, if it weren't for the almost magical curative properties of the air and the climate. Touch of lung trouble, you know.
2: Now, Mr. Pinkley.
0: As long as I stay here, I feel just fine. And so do the others.
2: Yeah, well, now...
0: It's added at least 10 years to my life.
2: I'm sure it has.
0: But, as I started to say, it was about 8 o'clock when I dropped in to visit Henry, and we looked over some of my music and talked and had a gay old time.
2: Sounds like a ball. Now, tell me, at what time did you...
0: But even so, he was, well, depressed and worried.
2: Mr. Pinkley.
0: Yes.
2: What time did you leave Mr. Kirkham?
0: Well, I guess about 10 o'clock. He said he had to write a very important letter in case.
2: In case of what, Mr. Pinkley?
0: Well, I'm not quite sure, but during supper he had mentioned that someone was coming to see him. He'd had a phone call that someone was coming to see him to help him, I think. And in case that someone didn't arrive in time... Well, I'm not quite sure just what he meant.
2: I think I have a pretty good idea.
0: Then this morning when they found him lying there in his cottage with that horrible pistol beside him... Mr. Dollar, I never dreamed that Henry would commit suicide.
2: Suicide?
0: Surely... You don't think that anyone would have killed him?
2: Not even you?
0: Good heavens, no. When he was always so nice to me, and changing his insurance to me and all.
2: Well, apparently somebody thinks you did it.
0: Oh, they'll find out. They'll find out, don't you worry. In the meantime, it's so nice and peaceful here in this jail, and I can work all undisturbed on my concerto. I've been working 4 years on it, Mr. Dollar, and in another 4 or 5 years,
2: Mr. Pinkley, I sincerely hope you'll be around long enough to finish it.
0: What? What did you say?
2: Nothing. I'll see you later. I learned a long, long time ago that the most unlikely person may often be a killer. But this sweet old Walter Pinkley... Never. At least not in my book. I got back into my car and I drove on out to the Yucca Flower Rest Home. In addition to a small office building, there were 8 or 10 neat little cottages on the side of a tree-covered hill. A car in front of the office had the word police badly printed across the side in nearly foot-high letters. And as I pulled up to a stop, a heavy-set man of about 50, wearing boots... Jeans, a blue cotton shirt with a string tie, and a beat-up officer's cap with a badge on the front of it came out to meet me.
5: You must be Johnny Dollar, right?
2: That's right. Chief Appleby?
5: Howdy. But you got here too late, Dollar.
2: How do you mean too late, Chief?
5: Well, I mean I got it all sewed up.
2: Have you?
5: Yes, sir. I suspected.

0: Didn't realize that trying to make it look like suicide might cancel out that insurance.
1: Why do you think it was Pinkley?
0: Think, Doc. Think. Well, that was only beginning. Now I know. You see, now I got what you'd call uncontroversial proof. You see, Mr. Dollar, it was all made up to look like suicide. I mean, in there all by himself, just laying there in the middle of the floor, shot right through the right temple, real close up, like as if he'd done it himself.
1: Well, now, Chief.
0: Yeah, and the old-fashioned .32 H&R there beside him, like as if it fell out of his hand.
1: Did you check that gun for fingerprints?
0: Not a sign of any prints on it anywheres. Now, you know he'd have to have his own prints on it if he'd done it himself.
1: Yeah, I guess it would.
0: Only one note to have been in to see him last night was that old Walter Pinkley, right?
1: But, our Chief, that still doesn't prove that...
0: But what Pinkley didn't figure on was that Kirkham was already scared of him and he'd sent for you. And Pinkley also didn't know that sometime last night Kirkham wrote you a letter just in case.
1: Chief, I have reason to believe he wrote that after Mr. Pinkley...
0: Now, wait now. Just let me finish, huh?
1: Go ahead.
0: This letter was there on his desk, and... Well, I got to admit I didn't take a look at it until a few minutes ago, but... Here, look at it for yourself. See? Pins the murder on Pinkley and nobody else. Read it. I mean, if you can, that handwriting's kind of old-fashioned.
1: Mr. Johnny Dollar, honored sir. So is the salutation, Chief.
0: Huh?
1: A bit old-fashioned. Honored sir.
0: Yeah, real formal.
1: There is within this place one who would avenge himself upon my life.
0: How do you like that language?
1: Sounds like an old Shakespearean actor.
0: Well, that's exactly what he was, an old ham actor.
1: Now, let's see now. Nor have I been remiss in my endeavor to assuage the passion that manifestly has provoked his wish for my demise.
0: It means he tried to talk this other one out of it, out of trying to kill him.
1: Yeah, fine. Thanks, Chief. But, alas, I had made it only too clear I could no longer abide his ridiculous concertos?
0: Concertos, that's what he meant.
1: Well, maybe so, but it's spelled C-O-N-C-E-T-T-O-S, concertos.
0: Well, it's that handwriting. He meant concerto. He couldn't stand that concerto anymore. It's all that old Pinkley ever talked about, but go on.
1: And so, because of my resentment over his stupid concertos...
0: Concerto.
1: All right, concerto, whatever it is, he seeks revenge.
0: Yeah.
1: Unless... he seek to destroy me ere you come to afford me protection. I tell you now that his name...
0: Turn it over.
1: But hark, there sounds a knock upon my door. I shall finish this anon. That's all, huh?
0: Well, it's all I need. He thought the knock on the door was you. He let the other guy in, got himself killed.
1: I wish he'd had a chance to finish this, to actually name the man he suspected.
0: Oh, now, wait a minute, Dollar. You want anything more clear than that? Nobody else had a concerto. Pinkley's guilty, and that's that.
1: Maybe.
0: Well, sure he is.
1: The others at the captain's table, Pinkley said.
0: What's that?
1: They all knew I was coming here, so if one of them wanted to kill him, he knew he'd have to do it right away.
0: Sure, and one of them was Pinkley. Same group of five at that same table. 3 meals a day, week after week, year after year.
1: 5. And who are the others? Did you check on that?
0: Oh, I sure did. Kind of, they were the only ones that... would know the most about not only Kirkham, but Walter Pinkley, too.
1: Well, who are they, those 5, the other 3 besides Kirkham and Pinkley?
0: An old lady named Ms. Sarah Sanderson, man who calls himself Captain Howard, another old fellow named David Hesher.
1: Well, get them together, Chief. I want to talk to them.
0: What for? As long as we know who did it.
1: Just as a favor.
0: All right. Anything you say.
1: Something had suddenly rung a bell. I picked up a dictionary in the office. I looked up a word in it. And then took it along to meet the group, one at a time, in one of the little cottages. Mrs. Sanderson, in her late 70s, was a sweet little soul who was so unnerved that all she did was cry during the interview. Old David Hesher is mind failing. Well, he was no help at all. But Captain Eustace Howard...
2: Well... I certainly don't find anything mysterious about this case, Mr. Dollar. If you want my opinion...
1: Which I didn't.
2: After all, I speak from you.

0: purpose of using this excellent mind of mine to solve far more complex problems than this.
1: What a blowhard.
0: But, of course, my extreme modesty forbids me to laud my own accomplishments.
1: Unconscionable bore.
0: Nevertheless, I am convinced.
1: Like that insurance man, Hollister.
0: I, out of my vast experience and confidence...
1: I can assure you that
0: Chief Appleby is entirely right in holding Walter Pinckley.
1: Captain Howard.
0: Pinckley and his ridiculous concerto.
1: Now, Captain...
0: I could have composed that for him in a month, in a week. I told him as much.
1: I'm sure you did.
0: But would he avail himself of my superlative musical knowledge?
1: Now, wait a minute, will you? Will you wait just a minute?
0: You don't want my opinion.
1: I don't think I need it anymore.
0: Oh, really?
1: Chief?
2: Yeah, darling?
1: You and Pinckley both told me that Kirkham changed his beneficiary recently.
2: Sure, to name Pinckley.
0: Which I maintain explains why Walter Pinckley killed
1: him. Just hold it, Captain, please.
0: Very well, very well.
1: Chief, who was the beneficiary before?
2: It was this very group of people, darling.
1: Mrs. Sanderson, David Hesher, and the captain here.
2: And, of course, Pinckley, too. It was to be split up equally.
1: Well, and that's it.
2: Well, what is?
1: These other people were cut off by the chain.
0: And I assure you, Mr. Dollar, to me, that made no difference.
1: Oh, be quiet, will you?
0: Really?
1: Tie that fact in with the letter, Chief.
2: So that letter pins it on Pinckley, and that's that.
1: Didn't you wonder why the killer left the letter on Kirkham's desk? He must have seen it.
0: I am convinced that Pinckley overlooked it in his excitement over what he'd done.
1: Well, I am convinced that the killer misread that letter the same as we did, that he left it there because he felt sure it would convict old Pinckley. And you, Captain, and this dictionary prove it.
2: Well, I don't get you, Doc.
0: I am certain that I don't.
1: That word, concerto.
2: Only what he meant was concerto.
1: No, that's just the point. Because do you know what concetto means? It's an old-fashioned Italian word that means conceit.
2: Huh?
1: Unusual term, but so are a lot of others in that letter.
2: Well, sure.
1: Concetto means conceit. So add them up. When the beneficiary was changed, this silly, conceited old Captain Howard here was cut off.
0: I beg your pardon.
1: Along with a couple of others. But I doubt if they cared. Only the captain did.
0: Oh, see?
1: He didn't like the snub that it implied. Any more than he liked being turned down by Pinckley over that music, so he had to get even.
0: Mr. Dollar!
1: If he could make it look like suicide, he not only would get even, but nobody would get that insurance. So he knocked off Kirkham and set it up that way, and I'll bet he made sure that Kirkham's prints were on the gun.
2: Keep talking, Dollar.
1: But then he found the letter, that unfinished letter, and he thought that it put the finger on Pinckley. Now he could get even with both of them.
0: I will not listen to such drivel.
2: Take it easy, Captain.
1: That's when he wiped the prints off the gun.
0: Dollar!
1: So only Pinckley would be suspect because of the letter, he thought. But the letter, talking about his stupid, ridiculous concetto, his conceit, gave him away. You thought the letter would clear you, Captain, but that was one big, fat mistake.
0: Very well. I killed Kirkham.
2: That's all I wanted to hear. Just put on these cuffs.
0: Oh, come now. Would you take me off, make me suffer, maybe die, like a common person, for the one very small mistake? Me? Captain Eustace Langhorne Avery Hard? Me?
2: Yeah, Captain. You.
1: Mr. Barton H.B. Hollister, you'd better shed a bit of your conceit and pay me not only that fee you promised, but an expense account total, including the trip back to Hartford, and believe me, all the incidentals I could possibly cook up, a total of $438 even. Yours truly, Johnny Dollar.

0: now, here is our star to tell you about next week's story.
1: Next week, the fog closing in over a dark, abandoned pier in San Diego. A killer on the loose. Join us, won't you? Yours truly, Johnny Dollar.
0: Yours truly, Johnny Dollar, starring Bob Reddick, is written by Jack Johnstone, produced and directed by Bruno Zerato Jr. Musical supervision by Ethel Huber. Edgar Staley as Walter Pinkley, Richard Kendrick as Barton Hollister, John Griggs as Captain Eustace Howard, and Jim Bowles as Chief Appleby. Be sure to join us next week, same time, same station, for another exciting story of yours truly, Johnny Dollar. This is Art Hanna speaking.
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16: The Shadow.
17: Who knows what evil lurks in the hearts of men? The Shadow knows.
16: The Shadow, who aids the forces of law and order, is in reality Lamont Cranston, wealthy young man about town who years ago, while in the Orient, learned the hypnotic power to cloud men's minds so that they cannot see him. Cranston's friend, Margot Lane, is the only person who knows to whom the voice of the invisible Shadow belongs. Today's transcribed drama, The Vengeance of Angela Nolan. It is shortly before midnight, and Commissioner Weston strides into his office at police headquarters, followed closely by Lamont Cranston and an agitated young woman, Carol Arden. The atmosphere is charged with tension.
18: There's no chance of a slip-up now, is there? I mean, Angel Nolan's going to die.
19: Oh, no chance of any slip-up, Miss Arden. Oh. That was their last hope for a stay of execution, and you just killed him.
20: And very effective, too. I thought the governor was wavering there for a while. But you spoke your piece.
19: Yes, after that, he didn't hesitate a moment. He turned them down cold.
18: What time is it now?
19: 12:06. Execution takes place at midnight.
18: 6 minutes to go.
20: Angel Nolan, the one-man crime wave. He's been a scourge for so long, it's hard to believe he's finally reached the end of his rope.
18: May he burn forever in hell's fire.
19: Take it easy, Miss Arden.
18: Take it easy, Miss Arden? Oh, sure, I'll take it easy. After all, why not? He only murdered my father in cold blood. My father, the kindest man who ever lived. But me, I'm to take it easy. Blew up like that.
19: I understand. You're feeling better now?
18: Thank you. I'm fine.
20: It was quite a performance that Sister Angela put on, wasn't it? When the governor announced his decision, I thought for a moment there she was going to scratch his eyes out.
19: Yes, Angel and Angela. Not exactly my idea of an angelic pair.
20: When I hear her around, she's as bad medicine as he ever was.
19: Now, what do you mean, Commissioner?
20: Well, the word from the grapevine is she's taking over his rackets.
19: Taking over his rackets, but I thought she was some kind of entertainer.
20: And sure she is. There's imitations at one of their night spots. They say she's terrific. But that apparently is just a front.
19: Well, what time is it now?
20: 30 seconds to go.
18: I wish I was there. I wish I was standing right before him this very moment. You know what I'd do? I'd laugh in his face.
20: 15 seconds. 10. 5.
18: He's dead. It's over.
19: Yes, it's over, Miss Arden. If you like, I'd be glad to drive you home now.
18: Thank you, Mr. Cranston. I'd appreciate that.
19: How about you, Commissioner? Can I give you a lift?
20: No, thanks, Cranston. There are some things I have to finish first.
19: All right, then we'll say goodnight.
18: Good night, Commissioner, and thanks for everything.
20: Not at all, Miss Arden. I wonder who that can be this time of night. Commissioner Weston speaking. Yes, he is. One moment, please. For you, Cranston.
19: For me?
20: A lady.
19: Hello?
21: Cranston?
19: Yes, this is Lamont Cranston.
21: This is Angela Nolan.
19: Oh.
21: You've killed him, Cranston. You've sent my brother to the chair.
19: Well, I suppose that is a point of view.
21: Well, I had something to say to you.
19: Well?
21: For this night's work. For this night's work, Cranston. When I'm through with you, you wish you'd never been born.

0: Mr. Cranston?
1: Huh?
0: Didn't you hear me?
1: I beg your pardon.
0: I asked when Margot Lane was coming back from her vacation.
1: I'm sorry. I guess I wasn't paying attention.
0: I guess you weren't.
1: She's due back next week, I believe.
0: Have you heard from her?
1: Oh, yes. Yes, only yesterday. She's having a wonderful time.
0: Is something the matter, Mr. Cranston?
1: Hmm? Well, why do you ask?
0: Well, you seem so preoccupied. That was the second time I had to repeat a question before you'd answer me.
1: I'm sorry.
0: Something to do with that phone call you received?
1: It was Angela Nolan, Miss Arden.
0: Oh, I see. Oh, what did she want?
1: Well, she threatened me.
0: Revenge?
2: Yeah. Oh. Yeah, she wants to see.
0: Look out, Mr. Cranston, in the back seat. He has a gun.
2: Steady. Steady, Cranston. We don't want an accident now, do we?
1: Who the devil are you?
2: The name is Cole, Bardsley Cole. I'm a friend, let's say, of Angel Nolan. Oh, excuse me, of the late Angel Nolan. Also of his sister, Angela.
1: I hope we didn't keep you waiting.
2: Oh, I would have waited all night if necessary.
1: Now that your vigil is over, Mr. Cole, what now?
2: Well, like I said, Angela wants to see you.
1: Suppose I don't share Miss Nolan's yearning for an immediate rendezvous. What happens?
2: I'll blow your brains out.
1: Crash the car, risking your own death?
2: Oh, you're known to be a gallant man, Cranston. I say that whatever risks you take if Miss Arden weren't in the car, you don't take them with her in it. I say you take the next right. Well, Cranston.
1: The next right coming up.

0: How much further, Boxy?
1: Just to the top of the hill. Pull up at the gas station.
0: Kind of deserted out here, isn't it?
1: Usually is this time of night. The station's closed.
0: I see the welcoming committee.
1: But just Angela and a couple of the boys. All right, this will do it.
2: Well, Cranston.
0: Miss Nolan, so we meet again.
2: Remember what I told you on the telephone?
0: Yes, I gathered you were somewhat annoyed with me.
2: Don't be cute, Cranston. I said that after I was through with you, you'd wish you'd never been born.
0: You did say something to that effect.
2: That was a promise, Cranston, and I always keep my promises.
0: I see you aren't wasting any time.
2: Angel's already dead. There's no time to waste.
0: So you're going to kill me? You're going to have your hoodlum shoot me?
2: You underestimate me, Cranston. Nothing that merciful.
0: Oh?
2: I promised Angel just before he went that I'd make you suffer the way you made him suffer. And I just told you I always keep my promises.
0: I see. Now, what are your plans for me?
2: It's going to be a little surprise.
0: Surprise? I don't understand.
2: Get out of the car, Cranston. You too, Miss Otis.
1: I see the boys got the door to the gas station open.
2: It's easy. All right, inside. Over by the phone. Bugsy, call Commissioner Weston.
0: Commissioner Weston?
2: That's right. Miss Arden, you're going to talk to him. And you're going to say to him what's written on this paper while Bugsy holds a gun to your head.
1: He's gone, Angela.
2: Good. Give her the phone. And make it good, Miss Arden. Remember that gun.
3: Commissioner, this is Carol Arden. Commissioner, I've only a moment. Please listen. Don't interrupt. I'm with Cranston at a gas station past Highmount. I just excused myself. Commissioner, we've made an awful mistake. Angel Nolan didn't kill my father. It was Lamont Cranston. Commissioner, now listen. My father's painting, the Rembrandt, he has it. It's in the trunk of his car under a blanket. I just saw it when he opened the trunk to check his spare. Oh, here he comes now. I don't like the way he looks. I'm afraid he suspects I know. I'd better hang up.
2: All right, now back to the car. Get in, Mr. Cranston.
3: Oh, look out, Mr. Cranston. He's got...
2: See, Alphonse?
1: Like the light.
2: Good. And now for you, Miss Arden. Get in that car.
3: Oh, why? What are you going to do to me?
2: Bugsy.
3: Oh, no. No, don't shoot.
2: Well?
1: She's real dead.
2: See if he finished doctoring Cranston's steering gear.
1: All set, Angela. Did a beautiful job.
2: They won't be able to tell it was tampered with?
1: Not in a million years. It'll look like it happened through ordinary wear.
2: Sounds good. Now, how about the painting?
1: I put it in the trunk, just like you said.
2: Guess we're all set then. Well, let's get it started and rolling down the hill.
1: Anybody coming?
2: No. The road's deserted.
1: All right, boys, let's go. One quick push. No. There she goes.

0: It is early the next morning at police headquarters. Commissioner Weston, after a bad time with the press, returns to his office to take an urgent long-distance telephone call.
1: Commissioner Weston speaking.
2: Oh, Commissioner, this is Margo Lane. I just heard the news about Lamont on the radio.
1: Incredible, isn't it?
2: Is he all right, Commissioner?
1: Well, he's banged up some, but apparently there's nothing broken.
2: Oh, thank God for that. Now tell me what happened. Everything I've heard so far doesn't make sense.
1: It's pretty bad, Margo.
2: Well, go on, tell me.
1: Very well. After the execution last night, Cranston left my office with Miss Arden. He offered to drive her home in his car.
2: Yes.
1: That was about 12:15. About 20 minutes later, I received a frantic phone call from her. She said they were at the gas station, and when Cranston opened the car trunk to check his spare, she spotted her father's Rembrandt under a blanket. She said Cranston and not Angel Nolan must have killed her father. And she was afraid he suspected she knew.
2: And then what happened?
1: Well, we alerted all prowl cars. At about 12:45, we received a report that a car had gone off the road at High Mount Hill and crashed. We rushed out there. It was Cranston's car, all right. He was behind the wheel, unconscious, the revolver in his pocket. And she was in the seat alongside of him, dead. The Rembrandt was in the trunk, just like she said.
2: I don't believe it.
1: Look here, Miss Lane, I haven't time to argue about what you believe and don't believe. What I've told you are the facts.
2: Oh, now, take it easy, Commissioner. After all, this is a friend of yours we're talking about. At least, that's what I've always been led to believe.
1: I'm sorry, Miss Lane. I shouldn't have spoken to you like that. It's just that this thing's got me.
2: I understand, Commissioner. What does Lamont say about all this?
1: Oh, he claims it's a frame. He says Nolan's sister Angela masterminded it.
2: And I believe him.
1: But there isn't a shred of evidence to back him up. To the contrary, all the evidence points the other way.
2: Tell me. What caused the crash?
1: Defective steering gear.
2: Oh, but that doesn't sound like Lamont, Commissioner. Couldn't it have been rigged?
1: Our experts say it looks like it resulted from ordinary wear.
2: Well, what about Angela? I seem to recall that she does imitations professionally. Why couldn't she have phoned you and pretended to be Carol?
1: Maybe she could have, Miss Lane. Only, again, there isn't a scrap of evidence to show she did.
2: Well, have you talked to her?
1: Miss Lane, we've checked thoroughly both her movements and those of Bobsy Cole last night.
2: Yes, and what did you find?
1: They have all kinds of witnesses who swear Angela returned home just before midnight and never went out again, and that Cole went to bed right after the execution.
2: Perjurers, of course.
1: Maybe, but with the hold they have on those people, how are you ever going to prove it?
2: Yes. Well, where's Lamont now, Commissioner?
1: City jail.
2: Oh, poor Lamont. I never thought I'd live to see the day.
1: Nor I, Miss Lane.
2: Well, what happens now? I mean, what are they going to do to him?
1: They've called a special session of the grand jury. As a matter of fact, I'm due there right now.
2: Oh, I'm sorry.
1: That's all right, Miss Lane. And, what are your plans?
2: Well, I'm catching the first plane back. I'll be seeing you, Commissioner.
3: Miss Lane.
4: Hello, Sergeant.
3: I thought you were out on the coast on vacation.
4: No, I was. I just flew in. I came here to headquarters directly from the airport.
3: Mm. Terrible about Mr. Cranston, isn't it?
4: Well, just awful, Sergeant.
3: I suppose you've heard the news.
4: What news is that?
3: About the grand jury.
4: What about it?
3: They indicted him, Mr. Cranston.
4: Indicted him?
3: For murder.
4: Oh, no.
3: Oh, no, take it easy, Miss Lane.
4: No, it's all right, Sergeant. I'm all right.
3: Came down about an hour ago.
4: Sergeant, please. The commissioner, where is he?
3: He isn't here, Miss Lane.
4: Not here?
3: He left here a while back. Said he had to meet the D.A.
4: Oh, that's awful. Well, do you know where I could find
3: him? Oh, well, here he is now.
4: The commissioner.
5: Oh, Miss Lane.
4: The commissioner. You look positively ill.
5: I thought we hit rock bottom this morning. I thought nothing more could happen to me.
4: Well, what is it? What's happened now?
5: I can't understand it. I simply can't understand it. He was there only a moment before.
4: What are you talking about?
5: Cranston. He's disappeared from jail.

0: Lamont Cranston, indicted by the grand jury for the murder of Carol Arden, has disappeared from jail. Now, shortly afterward, Margot Lane is unlocking the door to her apartment.
1: Margot?
2: Oh, Lamont!
1: Did I startle you?
2: Well, not really. I was half hoping you'd be here.
1: Weston told me this morning you were flying back.
2: Oh, yes, I came as soon as I could.
1: I can't tell you how good it is to have you back.
2: Oh, it's good to be back, Lamont.
1: It's a fine mess I've gotten myself into.
2: Now, we'll get out of it all right. We've been in worse ones before.
1: Thanks for that Margot. You couldn't have said a nicer thing.
2: Well, now, hasn't it always been like that with us?
1: I know, Margot, but... Well, thanks anyway.
2: Lamont, listen.
1: Well?
2: I just let Commissioner Weston. He's almost beside himself.
1: Over my jailbreak?
2: Yes.
1: I had to do it, Margot. They were all set to send me into the chair. It's the only way I could get a chance to clear myself.
2: As bad as that, huh?
1: Worse. It's become a political football, and the Nolan crowd are screaming for my blood. And because of my association with Weston, they have the whole city administration on the pan.
2: Yes, but how did you get out?
1: Well, that was easy. There was Weston, the DA, and a crowd of others in the cell with me. Somebody left the door ajar for a moment. I created a small diversion, and then as the shadow just walked out... Should have seen their faces when they found me gone.
2: Mm. Well, what happens now? How do we go about proving you didn't do it?
1: I'm going after Angela. Going after her as I've never gone after anyone before.
2: Alone?
1: No. You're going to help.
2: Oh, all right. Well, what do I do?
1: Well, as I remember, she's never seen you. Is that right?
2: As far as I know.
1: Now, good. Now, listen carefully.
2: All right.
1: You're going over to her apartment and interview her.
2: Interview her? I don't get it. Well,
1: you're going to be Vicky Blake of the Herald, a sob sister.
2: Oh.
1: You talk to her about her brother and about me. You know the kind of thing.
2: Uh-huh. And you?
1: Oh, I'll be along sometime during the interview, or rather the shadow will.
2: And what do I do then?
1: You play it by ear, Margot. You just play it by ear.
2: So you believe, Miss Nolan, that your brother was framed by Lamont Cranston?
3: Well, isn't that perfectly clear now, Miss Blake? Well, you tell me he broke out of jail. You can see the kind of no-good rotter he is. But just look what he did to that poor girl.
2: And you think he killed her, too?
3: Well, really, Miss Blake, I didn't think there was any question about it. And breaking jail on top of it. Well, what plain a confession of guilt could there be?
4: Your confession, Miss Nolan. Your confession as to what really happened.
3: Who said that?
2: Who said what?
3: Didn't you hear him?
2: Hear who?
3: There's nobody here but you and me.
4: And, of course, your conscience, Miss Nolan.
3: Yeah. There it is again.
4: She can't hear me, Miss Nolan. Only you can hear me.
3: Who are you?
2: Miss Nolan, you know. I'm Vicky Blake.
4: I am the shadow.
3: Leave me alone. Go away.
2: Why, Miss Nolan, is anything wrong?
3: I don't know.
4: Shall I tell her for you, Miss Nolan? Shall I tell her what really happened last night?
3: No. No.
2: Wait, Miss Nolan. Where are you going?
3: I don't listen to you anymore. Get out. I'm going to the other room.
2: Nice going, Shadow.
4: That's only the beginning, Miss Lane. Only the beginning.

0: What's the matter, Miss Nolan? Why are you pacing the floor? Can't you sleep?
1: Who's there?
0: Can't sleep, can you?
1: Who is it? Who is it?
0: You remember me. We've talked before.
1: Lights. I have to turn on the lights.
0: Here, don't trouble. I'll do it for you.
1: There's nothing here. Nothing. It's my imagination running away with me. I'm overwrought, that's it.
0: Do you really believe that, Miss Nolan?
1: Yes, I believe it. I'm just talking to myself. I do it all the time. That's it, isn't it? Well, answer me. If you can. You can't, can you? You can't. Just talking to myself, that's all. I'm just talking to myself.
0: Almost convinced yourself, didn't you?
1: Don't!
0: But not quite. Really not quite.
1: I must be going out of my mind.
0: You will, I promise you, unless you confess. Confess to the police. Tell them you killed Caroline.
1: No, I can't. I can't. Oh, go away.
0: Very well, Miss Nolan, I'm going. You better get some sleep now. You have a big show to do tonight, remember? I'll be seeing you.
2: Good evening, ladies and gentlemen. This is Foxy Cole again, and now I have the pleasure of introducing the star of our show, ladies and gentlemen, Angela Nolan.
3: Good evening, gentlemen. I would like to do for you tonight...
0: Haven't you done enough, Miss Nolan?
3: I would like to do...
0: Fine young woman, Carol Arden, shot to death in cold blood. An innocent man accused.
3: Excuse me, ladies and gentlemen. I just seem to have forgotten...
0: Forgotten the golden rule, maybe?
3: Oh, go away for the love of heaven.
0: Fine when you are to be calling on the love of heaven.
3: Leave me alone. I can't stand it anymore. I can't stand it.
2: Hey, Anne, you can't do this. Awesome. Come back here. I'm sorry. I'm sorry, ladies and gentlemen. Miss Nolan has been taken suddenly ill.
1: I'm haunted, Boxy. Voices, it's driving me crazy.
4: What are you talking about?
1: I can't eat. I can't sleep. I can't even do my act. He won't let me.
4: What do you mean, he won't let you? Who won't let you?
1: The shadow.
4: Who the devil's that?
1: I don't know. You can't see him. He's invisible.
4: Oh, so he's invisible, huh?
1: That's right. And he says I gotta confess.
4: What?
1: To the police. That we killed Carol Arden and framed Cranston.
4: And nothing else, no.
1: I gotta do it, Boxy. I gotta do it right now.
4: Oh, you're crazy, kid. They'll send us both to the chair for sure.
1: Right now, Boxy.
4: Oh, no, you don't.
1: Right now, Boxy.
4: Put down that phone.
1: No, Boxy.
4: Well, look, kid, I have a gun.
1: You won't shoot me, Boxy.
4: It breaks my heart to do it, but I have no choice. My life is in your hands, and in your condition, it isn't safe there anymore.
1: No, Boxy.
4: So long, kid.
0: Put down that gun.
1: Shadow!
4: What? Shadow? There's no one here.
0: I'm here, and you won't be needing that gun anymore, Boxy.
4: My arm.
0: Stop it, Boxy. That's better. All right, Miss Nolan, call police headquarters.

0: certainly glad that one's over, Lamont.
1: Yes, I am too, Margaret. That one came far too close to home.
2: I don't think I've ever been so worried in my life. Yes, I'm scared.
1: A remarkable girl, that Angela.
3: Remarkable? What do you mean?
1: I mean, it was quite a project she masterminded, the way she framed me. Only minutes after her brother's execution. Never gave me a single chance.
3: Oh, now, really, Lamont?
1: And what's more, she had me. She had me cold. Indicted for a murder she herself committed. Evidence so strong, the case was open and shut. And public opinion running high against me.
3: A cold-blooded murderess, that's all she is. I'm glad the shadow gave her such a bad time.
1: And it was the only way I could ever prove my innocence.
2: You know something, Lamont?
1: What, Margot?
2: So many people, all the people he's ever helped, have had reason to give thanks for the shadow. But no one has half as much reason as I have right now.
1: Amen to that, Margot.
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5: the weed of crime bears bitter fruit. Crime does not pay. The shadow knows.
4: The Shadow is brought to you every Sunday by the Mutual Network in cooperation with No Dose Awakeners, world-famous wake-up tablet that helps you fight fatigue safely, gives you a lift without a letdown. Lamont Cranston is played by Brett Morrison, Margot by Gertrude Warner. The script was written by Jonathan Lewis, and the entire production is under the direction of Chick Benson. This is Ted Valley inviting you to tune in again next week, same time, same station, for the next exciting adventure of The Shadow. 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

0: The Vengeance of Angela Nolan is the only known surviving shadow broadcast from the 1950s. Brett Morrison and Gertrude Warner, sound effects artist Barney Beck, and announcer Ted Malley recall the later shadow programs.
1: It was at WOR. That was a beehive. It was Nick Carter next door. There were shows going on there all day long. It was like a small town, really. There were so few of us. And we were dashing in and out, and we got to know each other so well. We knew how we would react.
2: Your sound effects department was always separate, you know, from the actor, and they had to be queued up either by record or live shot, and sometimes you had as many as two and three sound men working. And it was very easy for a mishap, especially if it was a prop that was a live prop, you know, and it could misfire.
1: One day on the air, the bad guy was supposed to shoot somebody. It was supposed to be a shot, and I was supposed to scream, and then Brett was supposed to come in. Well, there was a sound man, and the cue for the shot, and we click, click, click. The darn gun wouldn't go off. Suddenly, Chick comes roaring out of the control room and says, "Bang, bang, bang, bang." That was live.
3: Oh, we had things happen quite often. As you know, sound effects go berserk sometimes. Cues are missed by actors. As the announcer, I had no part of the drama, of course. I just did the announcing, the commercials, the opening, the closing. But they would just cover beautifully or get in with a phrase or a sentence until the actor or actress who had lost their, perhaps, page or lost their spot could recuperate.
1: Santos Ortega smoked a cigar. And we'd be standing here with our script, and he'd set it on fire. And so we had to read faster and faster and faster and faster and faster before our page burned. Then once I was sitting talking with somebody, and Brett was trying to rescue me, and he said, if anything's happened to Margo, that was my cue to scream from the cellar, where I was just talking to somebody. And poor Brett was going, well, I'll. And finally I looked over, and he was, oh, where I sat. He could ad-lib his way out of that to cover for me.
4: It was always a pleasure to work with Brett Morrison and Gertrude Warner because they were so aware of what was taking place in the studio. If anything went wrong, they were able to help us cover. It was towards the end of the show. Lamont and Margo were in his apartment when she asked him, how did he know who the murderer was? And he said it was very simple, Margo. And just then, the engineer, trying to disconnect the equipment to leave early, a car horn went off. And without batting an eye, Brett said, oh, that must be our ride now. Here, let me help you on with your coat.
3: To me, it was very exciting to get to do the shadow, because I remember when we were about 15 or 16, we would always meet in a friend's house, and that would be our Sunday afternoon get-together. And we would listen there as if we were watching the Pulitzer Prize movie of the week. And 8 years later, I was part of the team.
1: I'd be out in Long Island or any part. Well, what do you do for a living? Oh, well, I'm a radio. Well, anything we've ever heard. And I would mention all of these, what I thought were the classy shows. Oh, Then there came the shadow. The shadow? George, come in here. She plays Margo Lane. And we began to see that it had, that was stockbrokers, lawyers, doctors, loved that show. It was funny. And I liked it because I said, well, we're not making any money, but it's a lot of fun.
3: It was such a delightful show that when I was on vacation, I requested that I come in and do it because it was such a pleasurable assignment with all the people, with all the actors who came in, quite a few who went on to Hollywood and television and became stars, by the way. So all I can tell you is that Brett and Gertrude made the show, as far as I'm concerned, such a pleasurable assignment. Because when you're dealing with lead performers who are so good, so delightful to work with, you enjoy working. You love your work, and that's the name of the game in broadcasting, as you know.
5: I spun around, and it was Death with a long stick that whipped me across the face. Again and again, it crashed on my head, on my eyes, across my mouth. The strength leaked out of me, and I tripped headlong into a merry-go-round of huge black horses. Then I heard the door of the tomb slowly swinging shut.
6: The New Adventures of Michael Shane, Private Detective. Michael Shane, reckless, red-headed Irishman, is back again in his old haunts in New Orleans. This is your director, Bill Russo, inviting you to listen to another transcribed episode, which we call The Case of the Purloined Corpse.

0: You're Mr. Shane, aren't you? The private detective?
1: I guess you must have had that all figured out when you walked in here. Why the gun?
0: He told me I'd need one. He told me with a man like you, it was the only way.
1: Why, whatever gave him that idea?
0: He said that was the only way I could persuade you to come with me.
1: He must be quite a boy. Which head was he talking out of?
0: I don't like your humor, Mr. Shane. I didn't come here to be entertained.
1: Sure. Sure, shall we go?
0: You mean you'll come with me? Just like that?
1: Uh-huh. Wherever you go, dollface. Only I hate
0: no.
1: to be hurried.
0: Don't.
1: Yeah, I don't like a little thing like a gun to stand between us. Now we can be cozy.
0: You're very quick, aren't you?
1: Yeah, the girls call me Swifty. Now let's play all over again. Where are we going, who's he, and what does he want?
0: Josiah DeLacy, and he wants you.
1: Josiah? You mean that mummy with $50 million?
0: Mr. DeLacy and I are not that friendly. I only take care of him, not his bank balance.
1: Hey, you can have your gun back. Josiah was right. You'll have to persuade me. Seems to me I remember hearing Josiah DeLacy hasn't got a dollar without a blood stain on it.
0: He's in desperate trouble, Mr. Shane.
1: Well, take a message back to him, dollface. Tell him I'll make my usual contribution to his home for homeless girls and then tell him I dropped dead.
0: You don't understand. He's a very lonely and unhappy man. He needs your help. That's why he sent me.
1: Every morning, the population in New Orleans turns breathlessly to the obituary column, hoping to find Josiah DeLacy's name there. What makes you think I'm different?
0: Because your reputation says you can be bought. Mr. DeLacy will double your asking price.
1: Well, you convince good, Miss,
0: West. Catherine West.
1: Katie, huh?
0: If you want it like that.
1: Well, maybe later, Katie. Every minute I waste now costs me double time. What's on your boss's mind?
0: Mr. DeLacy's son, Ezekiel, has been missing since yesterday.
1: Why doesn't Josiah go to the Bureau of Missing Persons? They work for free.
0: Because Ezekiel is dead.
1: Huh?
0: Not only that, Mr. Shane. Ezekiel has been buried for a week.
2: In a moment, we'll return to the new adventures of Michael Shane and the case of the purloined corpse.
1: I was scraping time off my hands with a fingernail file when Katie West walked into my office. She was wearing an emerald green dress and a bright nickel revolver. On her, it looked like she'd just broken out of a sultan's dream. She told me Ezekiel DeLacy, son of Josiah DeLacy, had been kidnapped. But something silly had been added. Ezekiel had been dead for a week. And in the cab on our way to the DeLacy mansion on Royal Street, she didn't quit surprising me.
0: Why are you looking at me like that?
1: I got a feeling about you, Katie, and it doesn't quite gel. Where do you fit in? How'd you latch on to DeLacy?
0: Oh, didn't I tell you? Mr. DeLacy hired me a week ago. He had an idea he needed a nurse.
1: How old does a man have to be to stop getting ideas?
0: Look, I'm no Florence Nightingale, Mr. Shane. I'm a common laborer just like you. I breathe better when I'm around $50 million.
1: Yeah, I can inhale it from here.
0: You can stop right here, driver.
1: Here you are, son. Go buy yourself an annuity. The DeLacy mansion was one big shadow, not quite a mile wide. It could have housed an assembly line where they turned pixies into ghosts. We rode up to the solarium on one of those staircase elevators. The top floor, we faced a wall of transparent glass. Through it, I could see a dried-up, tiny little man with a head like an ivory mask. Only it was carved with so many lines and wrinkles, it could have been an ivory prune. His body was wrapped in a heavy towel-like robe, and around his throat there were more towels. Through the glass roof and glass walls, a false light crashed in. The whole apartment was swimming in it. The figure of Josiah DeLacy sat in the middle like a grotesque plant swaying in an undersea world. Katie pushed a button, and the heavy glass door whished open, and I went in.
3: Shut the door! Shut the door!
1: What'd you expect me to do, seep in through the glass?
3: The slightest drop in temperature, the merest fraction of a drop, lessens my lifespan by a year.
1: Why don't you light up a furnace and live in that?
3: I thrive on heat. It's my food and drink. Every particle of heat is like a fountain of youth to me. I soak it up. Soak it up. You're Shane, aren't you?
1: Yeah, Miss West said you needed me.
3: I do. You disgust me, Mr. Shane.
1: What?
3: You might as well know that now, but I need your help.
1: Well, let's everybody stop yelling help and tell me what this is all about.
3: The body of my son Ezekiel was stolen from the family tomb in Cypress Grove Cemetery. You wouldn't understand what a desecration that is of our name, of our pride.
1: And of your son.
3: He must be returned. He must be.
1: Well, now, don't shout, Joe. I haven't got him. Why would anyone want him anyhow? Was Ezekiel buried with the family loot?
3: Fool. If that were so, would they send me this ransom note?
1: Yeah, let's see it. $50,000. Bring the ransom money to the cemetery at 2:30 in the morning on... Well, it's this morning. Now, look, my advice is...
3: No one asked for your advice. Here's $20,000. Take it to the tomb and pretend to leave. But you will watch and apprehend the criminals and bring them to me.
1: How do you know you can trust me with all this money?
3: I don't. But if you should be so stupid as to run off with it, I assure you there's always room for one more in Cypress Grove Cemetery.
1: I do believe you have a point there, Joe. Just as a matter of curiosity, how old was your son?
3: He was 70.
1: And you outlived him. Maybe he didn't understand about this heat thing. Well, I'll see what I can do to bring him back. It's a matter of pride.
0: Shh.
1: Phew. Boy.
0: How'd you make out?
1: Oh, keen. Just keen. I wheedled $20,000 out of Joe. Cover charge for my date with a zombie at Cypress Grove Cemetery.
0: $20,000? Mike, you'll be careful, won't you?
1: I'll try to be, Katie. I'll try. In this business, you got other people's troubles. You can never tell whose side you're on when you get your troubles secondhand. At 1:30, I had enough of the all-night movies, so I walked over to Canal Street and hopped a streetcar marked Cemeteries. I went to the back of the car, took the packet of money DeLacy had given me, and removed a sizable portion of it. I marked the bills with a pencil and put them back in my coat pocket.
4: Cypress Grove. Cypress Grove.
1: I got off the car and entered the cemetery. Just to the right, in back of a Chinese mausoleum, I found what I was looking for. The door to the tomb was open. I went in. The coffin stood gaping and empty and disappointed. I kneeled to put the ransom money on the marble floor, and then I heard it. The sound of a cane or a thin club whooshing through the air. I spun around. It was Death with a long stick that whipped me full across the face. Again and again, it crashed on my head, on my eyes, across my mouth. The strength leaked out of me, and I tripped headlong into a merry-go-round of huge black horses. And then I heard the door of the tomb slowly swinging shut.
0: Michael.
1: Oh.
0: Come on, try, Michael. Try.
1: How'd you get here?
0: I followed you. I frightened them away when they heard me coming.
1: Did you see who they were?
0: No, it was too dark.
1: You're a dodger. Yeah, no, the ransom's gone. All right, get me out of here before you really have to bury me. She was strong, that girl. Strong enough to get me up and out of there and back to my apartment. She kissed me goodnight with a smile, and then she went away. It was a million years later when the noise got inside of me and kept growing and growing until I was one big noise all over. Yeah.
5: Mr. Shane?
1: I don't know. Some days it's very hard to tell. Very hard.
5: This is Miss Cleo Dauphine of the Josiah DeLacy Sanctuary for Homeless Girls. Can you come down here right away?
1: You want a testimonial? I think homeless girls are the best because they're...
5: Mr. Shane, this concerns murder. Murder and Ezekiel DeLacy.
1: When I got to the Josiah DeLacy Sanctuary for Girls, I was amazed at the frivolity of the building. It was like a charming and graceful old French lady doing a discreet version of a can-can. From somewhere within the house, a music box was playing an old tune. I crossed a courtyard and entered the building. 60 or 70 years ago, a ladylike girl had a dream of what her home would look like. This was it. Standing in the middle of the room was a distinguished-looking woman dressed in black and carrying a cane.
6: Mr. Shane.
1: I bow.
6: I'm Cleo Dauphine.
1: It's an honor, Miss Cleo.
6: Oh.
1: Lovely place you have here.
6: Well, thank you. We think so.
1: It's so quiet. Are the guests at work or at play?
6: Guests? Oh, would you care to meet them?
1: Oh, if it's not too much trouble.
6: Oh, not at all. Penelope? Penelope?
7: Yes, Cleo?
6: Mr. Shane is here. He'd like to meet you.
7: Oh, I do want to see that young man.
6: Penelope, this is Michael Shane.
7: Oh, how nice.
1: How do you do, ma'am?
6: Mr. Shane wanted to meet the inmates of the Josiah de Lacey Sanctuary for Girls. This is my sister Penelope, Mr. Shane.
7: We are the girls.
1: You mean just the two of you?
6: Just the two of us. Oh, I'm sorry to disappoint you.
1: I'm not disappointed, Miss Delphine. I couldn't be more delighted.
6: Oh. You may leave now, Penelope.
7: Must I, Cleo?
6: Yes.
7: Oh, you have all the fun. Please come again, Mr. Shane. It's rare that we have gentlemen calling on us.
1: Well, that's their misfortune.
7: Oh, Cleo, he makes me feel all fluttery, as if there were a little bird beating its wings against my heart.
6: Really, Penelope?
7: Goodbye, Mr. Shane.
1: Bye. If I were 40 years older, I think I could feel the little bird, too.
6: Many young gentlemen did.
1: Miss Delphine, on the phone you said something about a murder in Ezekiel de Lacey. May we talk about that?
6: Mr. Shane, Ezekiel de Lacey is not dead.
1: Shall I go out and come back in again? The smell of all roses does something to my hearing.
6: No, you heard me correctly. The body that was laid to rest in the de Lacey mausoleum was not Ezekiel's.
1: Then whose was it?
6: Would you care to see?
1: Hmm?
6: Please follow me. You'll find this most interesting.
1: She led me upstairs and into a darkened chapel-like room. There was a pungent odor of incense. Huge Spanish candelabra stood in the four corners and cast a ghostly, wavering light over a body that lay on a raised platform. It was the body of a man who had accepted death much against his will. You didn't have to be a detective to see the reason why. Right in the middle of his forehead was a neat little hole. Neat, like in bullet.
2: In a moment, we'll return to the new adventures of Michael Shane and the case of the purloined corpse.
1: The thing was just about as easy to hang on to as a handful of smoke. There was a girl in it named Katie who could light candles in your brain. There was also Josiah de Lacey, an old man who might have told me some big lies. His son Ezekiel had been dead for a week. I was hired to find out what made the body lively enough to disappear from Cypress Grove Cemetery. And then there was Miss Cleo Dauphine and her sister Penelope of the Josiah de Lacey Sanctuary for Homeless Girls. And scattered somewhere in between meeting all these gay people was a beating I took in Ezekiel's tomb. And finally, looking very unhappy about the whole thing, was a dead man with a bullet hole in his forehead.
6: Mr. Shane, I insist that this is the man who was buried in Cypress Grove.
1: And you also say he's not Ezekiel de Lacey?
6: Precisely.
1: Well, the way I heard it, Miss Cleo, is that Josiah buried his son and seems willing to part with a hunk of cash just to see that Ezekiel enjoys a cool and untroubled rest.
6: I detest quibbling, Mr. Shane. I knew Ezekiel very well as anybody did.
1: Yeah. Well, now don't surprise me too much, Miss Cleo, but tell me gently. Is Ezekiel alive?
6: I saw him at the funeral.
1: Well, who do you think this body belonged to when it was breathing?
6: I'd be very glad to tell you, Mr. Shane. The murdered man you see lying there is...
8: Here, Shane. Drink this.
1: Where am I? Ooh.
8: You're at police headquarters, Shane, and the offer of this drink lasts 5 seconds. After that, it gets donated back to the police department, namely me.
1: So good to me, Lefevre.
8: You're not hurt, Shane. Just a scratch.
1: Well, can't fool you, can we? Did you find the body?
8: We found Cleo Dauphine.
1: Yeah, I figured you would. Why else would

0: body? What do you call it?
1: I'm talking about the one that was stolen from the tomb.
0: Look, maybe you're hurt worse than I thought. The department don't expect us to know more than first aid. But my brother-in-law is a nifty psychiatrist.
1: Oh, forget it. What about Penelope?
0: Which Penelope?
1: Cleo's sister, wasn't she there?
0: What were you doing down there anyway? What possible interest could you have in the DeLacy Sanctuary for Homeless Girls, huh?
1: Just social work. I feel everyone should do his bit.
0: Well, you're a real cute Irishman, aren't you, Shane? Don't you want to keep your license nice and green? Could dry up and blow away if you keep breathing hot lies on it.
1: Now, don't crowd me, Lefevre. I got an idea I can hand this thing to you all prettied up with a ribbon around it.
0: But try real hard, huh? If you don't, it'll break my heart. Maybe yours, too.
1: When I got out of there, the fog had rolled in from the Gulf, gathered up some fresh water mist out of Lake Pontchartrain, then clumped down Market Street as heavy and definite as an elephant's foot. All of which made it a lovely evening for a walk. Now, maybe walking had helped me add up a few answers I'd missed. But then one answer drove up in a pretty blue convertible.
2: Mike? Hey, Mike.
1: Well, a bright ray of sunshine in an otherwise drab day.
2: Get in, Mike.
1: Sure. Honest Joe DeLacy fix you up with this hot rod?
2: Mike, what's happened to you? You just vanished. I've been looking every place for you.
1: Glad you were, Dial Child. I want to check a few things with you. Now, look, when you came to my office, you told me Ezekiel DeLacy had been dead for a week. You sure of that?
2: Of course I'm sure. Ezekiel DeLacy died a day before his father hired me as a private nurse.
1: But you don't really know if he was dead or not.
2: I saw Ezekiel buried, Mike. I attended the funeral with his father, Josiah.
1: Well, how many other people saw him?
2: Mr. DeLacy and I were the only ones at the funeral. You know how much people hate that family.
1: Well, then you never saw Ezekiel except as a corpse.
2: Well, no, how could I?
1: Don't let it worry you, Katie.
2: But I do worry, Mike.
1: Oh.
2: I do. About you, Mike.
1: Why, Katie, you're talking about the man I love. Hey, why are we stopping?
2: We're out of gas. Come here.
1: What can I do? Why, Katie, you wouldn't want me to walk home, would you? After a while, after the fog went back to where it came from, Katie drove me to my apartment. I gave her back the same kind of look she gave me, whatever kind that was, bitter of fond and painful farewell. Walking down the hall to my room, I couldn't quite make out whether the afterimage of her perfume still stuck with me or whether one of the other tenants was going on a binge of old roses. It didn't really start worrying me until I saw a light slanting through the bottom of the door.
3: Oh, Mr. Shane.
1: Miss Penelope, how'd you get in here?
3: Oh, just like they do in the movies, Mr. Shane. I told the clerk I was your sister. It seems to work every time.
1: Oh, I'm delighted.
3: Oh, this is so exciting. Cleo will be furious when she finds out I've been talking to you alone.
1: Cleo, but...
3: But I'm sure there are some things you'd like to know. Just ask. Me.
1: Yeah. Tell me about yourself, Miss Penelope, and about your sister, Miss Cleo.
3: Oh, there's nothing to tell about me. But Cleo now, her story is so exciting and romantic and sad, like a novel.
1: But tell me about it.
3: Promise you won't tell Cleo?
1: I promise.
3: Well, 50 years ago, Cleo was hired by Josiah DeLacy as a nurse companion. Then one day, he found her in the garden with his son, Ezekiel. Oh, there, I've said it.
1: I blush.
3: Yes, Josiah found her in the garden with his son Ezekiel, alone. You see, it was Josiah and Cleo who were in love.
1: Well, what did Josiah do?
3: As punishment, he built the home and called it a sanctuary for homeless girls, and he forced Cleo and me to live there.
1: Did you know Josiah?
3: Oh, yes, I often visited him and Cleo.
1: How long has it been since you've seen him?
3: I haven't set eyes on him from the day he put us in the house until...
1: Until the funeral.
3: Until the funeral. We found a hiding place and we watched. Oh, Mr. Shane, what have you made me say? Oh, Cleo will be very angry when she finds out what I've told you.
1: She won't find out, Miss Penelope.
3: I'd better be leaving now, Mr. Shane. I don't want Cleo to find me alone with a gentleman in his room. But it was courtly of you to understand. And, Mr. Shane...
1: Yes?

0: Do be careful. I'm afraid for you, Mr. Shane.
1: There was only one place left to go after that, so I went. Katie answered my knock and let me in. She looked swooningly at me, but I wasn't in the mood. I told her to wait for me outside in the car. As I approached the glass wall of the solarium, I could see Josiah sitting there exactly as he'd sat the first time I saw him. I took a last gasp of air, opened the door.
2: Shh.
1: Josiah screamed.
2: You blundering, stupid idiot! Get out of here!
1: I'm taking a poll, Mr. DeLacy. Where do you think your son Ezekiel is?
2: I hired you to find out.
1: But I failed. I failed miserably.
2: Exactly. Now get out of here.
1: But I couldn't live with myself without knowing.
2: Poison is always a good way out, Shane. Or you could jump right from here. I could enjoy that.
1: And your homeless girl, Cleo Dauphine, she's been murdered. Did you know that?
2: Serves her right. She always liked to meddle.
1: Yeah, and whoever killed her tried to murder me. That's twice on the same case. I'm Irish and superstitious and scared. The third time might take. Now, where is your son Ezekiel, Mr. DeLacy?
2: What makes you think I know?
1: That gun you just took out of your pocket helps me know. Could be the same one that killed Cleo before she could tell me whose body was in her house.
2: It is the same gun, Shane.
1: Well, who'd you get to pull the trigger for you, your nurse?
2: I told you, heat gives me strength. It's quite warm in here now.
1: Yeah, even I can feel it.
2: I loathe your glib tongue. I loathe everything about you.
1: Now, don't exert yourself, Pappy.
2: Believe me, it will take no exertion to kill you. Do you want to know where Ezekiel is? I'll tell you.
1: No, I'll tell you. You're Ezekiel, aren't you? You killed your old man. And it was Cleo who sent you that ransom note.
2: Yes, Cleo or Penelope. They were the only ones who could have possibly known that it was my father who was buried, and not I.
1: Only you figured that out too late, after you hired me. So you shot Cleo while I was talking to her.
2: I'll outlive all of you.
1: Oh, 1,000 wouldn't even get you one on that, Zeke.
2: Yes. Yes, I killed Cleo. And now I'll kill you, Shane.
1: Now take it easy. This won't look good on your record. Take it!
3: In a moment, we'll be back with a thrilling climax to tonight's Michael Shane adventure.
1: The bullets that pierced the glass punched two holes in the old man's body. They did another thing. They set up a vibration that collapsed the wall of the solarium. And standing outside with a very gentle smile and a very harsh revolver was Penelope Dauphine. I got her out of there fast, down to Katie's car. When I told Katie what had happened, she sat there and stared, her vision of $50 million ripped apart by all those jagged edges.
4: Are you sure Ezekiel's dead, Mike?
1: Yeah, I'm sure, Dollface. Quite dead.
0: I followed you here. I told you it would be better if you had someone to take care of you.
1: Yeah, the hot blood of youth, Miss Penelope. I apologize.
0: And I'm glad you found out that he was really Ezekiel. I was listening. I couldn't have told you that, Mr. Shane. I gave Cleo my word of honor I wouldn't tell anybody that.
4: Then maybe you wouldn't mind telling me why Ezekiel killed his father.
0: Because he hated him. He thought Josiah would never die. Ezekiel wanted his inheritance. He was getting very impatient, I imagine, and you know what?
1: What?
0: I wrote the ransom note. Oh, it was so exciting. Cleo doesn't know about that. But I didn't want the money. I only did it to hurt Ezekiel.
1: You don't look the type, Miss Penelope.
0: Oh, Cleo was still in love with Josiah. That's why we brought his body to our nice house, and I put him in our own vault. That's why those policemen couldn't find it.
1: Maybe we better tell them now.
0: Yes, if you say so. And now I'd like to go home, Mr. Shane.
1: Sure, wherever you say.
0: But why does Miss West look so unhappy? She can get another job.
1: Yeah, she probably will. Don't take it so hard, Katie.
4: I can't believe it. All that money just waiting to be plucked. I thought this would be the one time...
0: Why, whatever is she talking about?
1: Well, this nurse companion racket might pay off another time, Dollface.
4: Do I hear an offer?
1: How about dinner at Galatoire's private dining room, huh? That is, if you lend me $20, your late boss forgot to pay me.
0: Oh, I'd be glad to lend it to you, Mr. Shane.
4: I guess it can be arranged. Here you are, Mike.
1: Thanks. Now, let's turn on the dashlight for a second. Oh, Katie, you foolish girl.
4: What's the matter?
0: Yes, is something wrong, Mr. Shane?
1: Never try to pass a mock bill, Katie, especially to the fellow who marked it.
4: You marked it?
1: Mm-hmm. Right before you tried to brain me in the cemetery. Now you'll have to have dinner at police headquarters with no margarita sauce.
4: Why, you dirty
1: double-crossing... And after all the trouble I had getting reservations at Galatoire's. Will you join me, Miss Penelope?
4: Of all the low-down, contemptible...
0: Why, I'd be delighted, Mr. Shane.
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0: pretty like a flower.
1: Oh, isn't that lovely, Robert?
2: Yes, Martha.
1: Oh, you sing beautifully, King Moses. It's, I don't know, joyful, haunting.
0: Thank you, Mrs. Palmer.
3: You must be tired, Mrs. Palmer. All the sightseeing you've done today, you and your husband.
1: Oh, Robert and I couldn't go to sleep now. We'll just go over there and sit in those handsome wicker chairs, discuss our follies, and watch. Watch the lights of Havana, the color. That's what we'll do, won't we, Robert? Just watch.
2: Whatever you wish, Martha.
1: Oh, I love you, Robert. Take my arm. You didn't mind those things I bought.
2: Anything you do, Martha, it's all right.
3: I hope you were paying attention, Slate. Lesson one in how a gent treats a lady.
4: Yeah, look me up when you get to be like Mrs. Palmer.
3: That could take years.
4: That's what I said. You know something about those two?
3: What?
4: I'll bet when they check out, we won't find one towel missing.
3: Yeah, not even the one I put in their rooms. The one you swiped from the Hotel Muncie. Well, don't look at me like that, Slate. I just did it to make them feel at home.
4: My favorite towel, and you...
5: Senorita, you may not be aware of it, but a large thrill has just entered into your lives.
4: Not tonight, Chico. We've got everything we need.
5: Oh, you desolate me.
3: Don't take it too hard, Chico. Here's a buck.
5: Senorita, the minute I put my eyes on you, I say to myself in my mother's tongue, here is a queen.
3: See how the news gets around, Slate?
5: Please, I cannot take dollar and give nothing in return. They built me this way when I was a baby. Here, have a picture postcard and wear it in good health. Adios, you thrill me people.
4: A buck for a tourist postcard, a color picture of a flossy tourist hotel. Oh, you've been taken, sailor. Good.
3: It was my buck. I can... Hey, look at this, Slate. It's already been written on. It's addressed to you.
4: Huh? You mean you can't even send it to the folks back home?
3: It says, I need you, Slate. Right now. Drop everything. Right now. Signed, Sam Meston.
4: Sam Meston? What does he want with me?
3: You won't go, will you, Slate? Not to help anyone like Meston.
4: He said he needed me, didn't he? You coming, sailor?
3: Sure. I love to help people like Sam Meston. They're so grateful they kick you in the teeth. Good night, Mr. and Mrs. Palmer. We have to go out. Slate's trying for a merit badge.
4: You coming?
1: You see, Robert, I told you it would work. It was so simple, really.
2: You're very clever, Martha.
1: Here's your coat, Robert. You'll need it in the chill night air. Hurry, Robert. We'll lose them if you don't hurry. Be careful, dear. There's a puddle of water.
2: I see it.
1: Well, walk around it. There. Think of it. Mr. Shannon will lead us straight to Sam Meston.
2: Martha.
1: One more killing, Robert, that's all. Then there'll be nothing else to worry about.
2: Yeah, I suppose so.
1: Don't hate yourself, dear. Couldn't stand it.
2: Martha, please.
1: After all, your first wife, Alice, was an old, tired woman.
2: And wealthy.
1: That has nothing to do with it. Oh, Mr. Shannon, Miss Duval, just turn that corner. We'd better hurry. Help me up the curb, dear.
2: Martha, I have an idea.
1: Oh? Tell me, Robert.
2: Why can't we go back to Muncie before we do this thing, this killing? Forget all about it.
1: And keep paying Mr. Meston all that money? He's so greedy, dear. Mr. Meston must be...
2: Yes, I suppose so.
1: It's the only way, Robert. And Mr. Shannon will lead him to us. Mr. Shannon knows everybody in Havana. That's why I had that funny little Cuban man deliver this note to him.
2: I think we ought to go back to Muncie.
1: Now, you listen to me, Robert. We killed your wife. Mr. Meston was hired by the insurance company to investigate her death. He found the gun I used, and he's held on to it. Blackmail. It has to stop.
2: Yes, whatever you say, Martha.
1: Of course. And Robert?
2: Yes?
1: Isn't Havana a beautiful city?

0: Senor sweet amigo and señorita sailor, welcome, welcome. Alfredo Gomez bids you welcome to the Hotel Metropole Ritz. Alfredo Gomez says this place is yours, unequivocally, irrevocably, and without doubt.
1: Hi.
2: The last time he gave me the place, sailor, he took it right away from me and threw me out.
1: That's the story of your life, isn't it?
0: I do not wish to interrupt, but por favor, why have I given you the hotel?
2: Is Sam Meston still registered here?
0: Sam who?
2: Sam Meston.
0: Who, Meston?
1: S-A-M, Sam. M-E-S-T-O-N, Meston. Let's see you get out of that.
0: What are you both saying?
2: Sam Meston. I want to see him. I want to know if he's registered here. Sam Meston. Sailor just spelled it for you.
0: A joke? I'm supposed to say ha-ha? Ha-ha.
2: Alfredo, what's the matter with you? You know Sam as well as you know me and Sailor.
0: Please. The moment in time has come when I must take back my hotel. I am busy. They're having a convention here. The Daughters of the Hacienda Rifle and Pistol Club. Pardon me for the rest of the week.
2: Okay, Alfredo, if that's the way you want it. Come on, Sailor.
1: I don't understand what's going on here, Slate.
2: Something's scaring Alfredo.
0: Sam Meston, this is Alfredo. They were looking for you, Sam. You better go far, far away.
1: Mind if I coin a phrase, Slate?
2: Go ahead, stun me with it.
1: All right, phrase. My feet are killing me.
2: Why don't you go back to Shannon's place and wait for me?
1: Uh-uh, I'm going to be brave. Just tell me how many more places are we going to have to look for Sam Meston?
2: Consider it, sailor. Here's a man who's known all over Havana, and all of a sudden people never heard of him, or they don't know who he is. Funny, isn't it?
1: I'm tingling from the strangeness of it all. Slate, when we get back, will you rub my feet?
2: I'm going in here.
1: Pool room? It hits you like that, huh? The middle of the night, and you get a big yen to play nickel nine ball.
2: The guy who runs the place is named Garson. He knows Meston.
1: Whatever you say, Slate. Place is practically empty.
2: That's Garson playing on the last table. You wait here.
1: And do what?
2: Your snooker's a little weak. Go practice. Garson.
3: Huh? Oh, hello, Shannon. Didn't hear you come in.
2: You seen Sam Meston?
3: How would you play this shot?
2: Here, here, and here.
3: Uh-huh. Like it?
2: Olé. Gee, wow.
3: Hey, you like it? Watch this one. You're crowding, Slate.
2: Sam Meston.
3: This is a toughie. Beautiful, huh?
2: What's everybody so cagey for, Garson?
3: You want to shoot pool? Grab yourself a table. 60 cents an hour.
2: Hey, look, Garson.
3: You can't push the management around, Slate. Get out of here.
2: Where's Meston? What happened to him?
3: Okay, you're asking for help to get out, huh?
2: Yeah, just a...
3: You're asking for...
2: And you'll tell me. Tell me, Garson, and I'll make you fit into the rack. Tell me.
3: Paseo Lima, number 14, ground floor.
2: Now, there's one to try a man's mettle. You like that shot, Garson?
4: I have told you to. Sam is not here. I have not seen him since he went to the Estados Unidos many days ago.
2: Look, Lola. Maybe I didn't make it clear. Sam bought a guy to give me a postcard. It said he needed me. That's why I'm here, to help him.
4: My husband, he needs no one.
1: Maybe he doesn't at that, Slate. Look at the way Lola's dressed. From Paris, isn't it, Lola?
2: Sailor's right, Lola. Sam must be doing good. Your clothes, that necklace, the new furniture. You notice it, Sailor?
1: I've been rubbing my hands on it. Dusty. Now, if I had furniture like this, I'd
4: get
1: really...
4: out of here. I do not know what strange joke you are trying to play, but you have undoubtedly had your amusement. Now get out. Go home.
1: Now, why didn't we think of that, Slate? Home. Place to sleep. A place to wash out my nylons. Let's go, Slate.
2: First, I want to leave my calling card. A guy asked for help. A guy I could live without. I grub all over Havana for him. People make jokes at me, try to slug me.
5: And why don't you take the lady's advice, Shannon, and go home?
2: Huh? Sam Meston. Greetings, Sam. The whole world's been telling me you were out.
5: You should listen to what people tell you, Shannon. You learn things that way and you don't get hurt.
2: I'll remember. Just for the record, why'd you send me that postcard?
5: You never got a postcard because I didn't send one. It'll have to be better than that, Shannon, if you want to cut in.
4: Sam, please. Maybe it's
5: what else could it be, Lola? They want a piece of what I got. They're here to put a finger on me and say, give us a piece. You'll never get it, Shannon. You can die at my feet and you'll never get it.
1: Whatever it is, who wants it?
5: Hey, what is this, a rest stop?
4: It is the back door, Sam. I will
5: entertain our guests, Lola. I'll get it myself. What do you want?
2: Hey. Sam. Sam, who was it?
6: You wanted it, Shannon. Take it. The gun in the drawer. Take it. You'll get rich on it. Maybe you'll die on it. Like me.

0: Slate.
1: Yeah?
0: You're sorry he's dead, aren't you?
1: I never did anything to me.
0: What are you going to do about it?
1: I phoned LaSalle. He's going to meet me at police headquarters about noon. I'm going to turn over the gun and...
2: A lady come in, she walk real slow. She wear black lace for a new widow. She has the look of...
1: Yeah, I see her, King.
0: Be careful, Slate. She lied to you once.
1: Good morning, Senora. I want you to know how sorry we are.
3: Send flowers.
0: We're going to do that too, Senora. But right now, Slate's being a gentleman. Allow him the luxury.
3: Bueno, console yourself that you have killed my husband.
1: What are you talking about?
3: The killers follow you all over Havana. You find Sam, the killers find Sam.
1: I said I was sorry. Anything I can do?
3: There is what to do. You took a gun from Sam. The gun he told you was in the drawer. Give it to me.
0: I don't like the way she asks.
1: Now look, Senora. Sam told me to take it. He must have had a reason for it. I'm going to find out what it is.
3: Give it to me. Give me the gun.
1: Now, I don't like the way you ask.
3: Keep it then. Be a fool and hug it to you. Sam said it, and I will say it. That gun will kill you.

0: Robert, are you asleep?
1: No, Marcia.
0: You were restless all night. Once I thought you were sobbing. But you were only talking in your sleep, wasn't that it?
1: We're done, aren't we, Marcia? Done with killing? We can go home now?
0: No, Robert, we can't.
1: Well, you killed him, killed Meston. That ends it, doesn't it?
0: They have the gun, Robert. Mr. Shannon and Mr. Val. I was downstairs and I heard them talking about it. We'll have to get it somehow.
1: Well, how will you do that?
0: Oh, I have it all planned here in my head. You're not to give it a moment's thought.
1: And no more killing. Swear it.
0: Don't ask me that, because I can't. I'll tell you later what we must do. Kiss me, Robert. And do try to get some sleep.

0: 11 o'clock, Slate. Don't you have to go to police headquarters and see LaSalle?
1: I told you noon. You trying to get rid of me?
0: I've got a reason.
1: You don't want me to watch you bathe your feet in Epsom salts, huh?
0: In bicarbonate. We're out of Epsom.
1: Well, how come? You're supposed to take care of kitchen supplies.
0: We're out of ketchup, too.
1: Come in.
2: Oh, if I'm disturbing you, just tell me to go.
0: Not at all, Mrs. Palmer.
2: I'm going to see the sights of Havana.
1: Have fun and don't...
2: Don't take any wooden nickels? I know. We've got that one in Muncie, too. The young men use it. Oh, we've got handsome young men in Muncie.
0: Or eventually there would be no Muncie.
2: Oh.
1: Is there something we can do for you, Mrs. Palmer?
2: Yes. Yes, there is. Mr. Val, would you go with me?
0: Me?
2: Well, there's so many places I've missed. You know Havana so well. You could show them to me.
1: Mr. Val would be delighted.
0: Slate, my feet.
1: You two girls just run along. Have a wonderful time. And Sailor.
0: What do you want?
1: Don't take any wooden nickels.
2: One more stop, dear. I promised these people I'd bring you by to meet them. See? It wasn't far, was it?
0: Hey, this is Sam Meston's place. This is where
2: exactly,
0: he was...
2: Exactly, my dear. Please knock on the door.
0: I don't get it. What's the idea?
2: Knock on the door, Mr. Val. Because, you see, I can't. Not with my purse in one hand and this gun in the other.
0: Why, Grandma, what big eyes you have.
3: Knock.
0: Anything for the tourists. It's a motto with me.
4: Come in, Mr. Val.
0: Mr. Palmer. You better take care of your wife, Mr. Palmer. Havana's too much for her. Look, the sweet thing's pulled a gat on me.
2: The other one. Is she here, Robert?
4: In the next room. I tied her up, gagged her.
2: We'll go to her.
4: Yes, Martha.
0: You can put that thing away now, Mrs. Palmer. It helped a lot. My feet don't hurt a bit anymore.
2: I like you, Miss Duval. You have many qualities.
0: Now we're chums again, huh? Pals, friends, buddies.
4: Here she is, Martha.
2: Lola. That's your name, isn't it? Lola, you understand what is about to happen to you, don't you? Pray, my dear. I give you that. See if she's dead, Robert.
4: Yes, Martha. She's dead.
2: Now, you too will understand me, Mr. Val. Sam Meston willed you and Mr. Shannon a gun. I want it, so Robert and I can live happily.
0: You've got a gun. How many do you need to be happy? How many people dead?
2: You will call Mr. Shannon on the phone. Tell him to bring the gun, nothing else. Tell him, if he doesn't, I'll kill you.

0: I don't understand, Senor Shannon. Why do you want me to return to you this gun you took from Sam Meston? What good is the gun to you?
1: I'll tell you what good it is. Word gets around fast in Havana. And the current word is that I've got the gun. Someone's going to try to take it away from me.
0: And you want to be the cuckoo?
1: The pigeon.
0: It is a matter of opinion.
1: Another thing, you told me you had a file on Sam Meston.
2: And now, a tale well calculated to keep you in suspense. In a moment, Act One of Hide and Seek, starring Jackson Beck and William Redfield, and written especially for Suspense by Bob Corcoran.
3: Lost soul cry of a lake steamer fell into the sleeping Chicago street like a wet feather, sending out ripples of fear that washed against a dandy man who would soon die. A nerve kept jumping under his eye. His hands were sticky. He stared out the window, forcing himself to go through the routine he'd created. He'd stop at the all-night cigar store, no matter how late, and have his shoes shine, so he could go home with a clean pair. It was one of the reasons they called him Dandy. But he wasn't enjoying it tonight. Never would again. He came off the shoeshine chair like a dancer, moved to the door of the store. Nothing either way. A half dollar glittered in the light and disappeared as the boy snapped it out of the air.
4: Thanks, kid.
5: Thank you, Mrs. Angeles.
3: The street stretched ahead. Parked cars, empty. Some old newspaper blowing. Big city tumbleweed. Dandy caught his reflection in a store window and had to stop in spite of his nervousness and desire to get away. A practiced hand rolled the brim of his hat and the Windsor knot of his tie got pushed to perfection.
4: Yeah.
3: No wonder they called him Dandy. Neat as a pin. Even his fingernails. Dandy thought of that afternoon, and his mouth twisted in self-disgust as he cut across the street and hurried on, keeping near the curb and watching the shadows. A jerk play. Like a luck-happy punk instead of a professional gambler. Just a few more blocks to go and nothing had happened. He felt a little easier, but he had to get 1,000 fast. Bigelow didn't like guys who played and then didn't make good on the sour ones. He had a long list of things he didn't like, and that was on top. Dandy knew that when he made the bet that afternoon.
6: You got it, though, ain't you, Dandy?
4: Yeah, sure, Ed. I just ain't got it on me.
6: You pick a cruller. I want that money.
4: Sure, Ed.
6: I want it fast.
4: Hey, what am I, the thief of Baghdad? I always been good, ain't I?
6: Yeah. You always been good, Dandy. It's just we're friends. I don't want you should welch on me, that's all.
4: I ain't no welcher.
6: I know a guy who wasn't no killer. Till he knocked off a guy.
4: I won't welch, Ed.
6: That's good. Because if you did, I'd lose a friend. And all your friends would lose a friend. Permanent.
4: Okay. Don't worry. It's a sure thing.
3: The horse finished fifth. Nowhere. But he'd get the money. Sure. Take maybe a week. Guys forget your name fast when you're broke. But nothing to worry about. His hotel awning invited him just ahead. Maybe he'd get out of town for a few days. Not that there was anything to be afraid of. Just hedge his bet. Play it safe. He breezed into the hotel lobby. Thank God it was empty. Then the ripples of fear came back when he saw the scared-faced kid at the desk.
4: What's the matter, Herbie?
7: Well, there's a guy waiting for you. He's in your room. He belted me and took the key. Told me not to tell the cops or you nothing. But you always been nice to me.
4: It's all right, Herbie. It's all right. What's he look like?
7: Oh, he's a real big guy. Fat, but big.
4: Thanks, kid. I'll make it up to you later.
3: He fought to keep calm. No time to turn into a panic man. Stiff-armed the door and got into the street. He His hand measured the few bills in his pocket. He wondered how far they'd take him. Bigelow was closing in. Then a piece of shadow split away from the wall.
8: Hello, Dandy. The kid tell you about Bigelow's friend waiting for you inside?
4: I don't know what you're talking about.
8: But not about the one waiting outside, huh?
3: The man was tall and thin, skinny even. He looked as if they'd made his face, forgotten the mouth, and then torn one. Dandy tried to move around him.
8: Let's get my buddy, then we'll go see it. When I say move, move.
3: Dandy fought his fear as he watched the elevator arrow swing down. He was tall and fat. His eyes looked as if someone had tried to hide two grapes in some dirty grease.
8: You got him. Good. Yeah, he was taken off. This punk here must have told him he was in his room.
1: You do that, punk. Huh? Don't matter, we got him. You're gonna keep your mouth shut about this, ain't you?
7: Please.
4: Leave him alone.
1: Shut up, Dandy man. I won't save you for Bigelow. Kid, you say anything, this is just a sample of what you'll get. Let's go.
4: Where are we going?
8: Ed Bigelow wants to talk to you.
4: What's Ed want with me?
8: Did you hear that, Earl?
3: A conical tin shade hung over the desk. Everything had a coating of dirt, as if Bigelow had had the place sprayed with it. Dandy was very careful not to touch or rub up against anything.
6: Nice to see you, Dandy. It's always nice to see you. Always so sharp. The Dandy man. Suit must have cost you plenty. Me, I'm just a slob. No $200 suits for me. Ready made from Joe the Tailor in Madison. Just a slob. But I pay my debts. Where's my money, Dandy?
4: Will you see Ed,
6: No conversation. I can get that any time with the boys here.
4: But I want to tell you...
6: You got the $1,000? Yes or no?
4: Oh, now listen, Ed.
8: Answer like he says.
6: We don't like to be rough, Dandy. We're friends. What's the answer?
4: No, I ain't got it. I can get it for you, Ed. I ain't no Welsher. I mean, ask anyone in town.
6: You told me you had it.
4: I figured wrong.
6: How come you figured wrong?
4: I didn't know how far I'd gone. I laid out a lot of bets.
6: The whole roll, huh? Kiss in the dark. You too can be a winner.
8: Anybody can play.
6: And you did it on my market, Danny.
4: Oh, not all of it.
6: 1,000 of it. I don't like to be played for no chump. I don't like you should be gambling with my money.
4: Just, give me a week. 7 days. 6. 5 even. Tomorrow I'll have it.
6: Chicago's hard in reputations, Dandy. One guy does it to me, and maybe some others think I'm losing my grip. It'd be bad if word got around somebody played me for a patsy. Ain't that right, fellas?
8: Yeah, like you say.
6: I shouldn't have spread the bets so thin. Should have kept out a little. Left to pay off that Bigelow.
4: I'll get it, I tell you.
6: Point is, you should have had it. Like you said.
4: Oh, Ed, what's $1,000 to you? You got...
6: Ain't no use, Dandy. Like they say down at the courthouse, you gotta be made an example of.
4: You... You wouldn't kill me.
6: I don't want to be hard. I'll tell you what. I'll leave it up to the boys.
8: plant them.
9: Take the bloom off the dandy man.
3: Get him out of here.
9: Now, take that watch, Dandy. You won't be needing it.
8: I'll match you for it.
9: Sure, I ain't greedy.
4: We're, going out to the forest preserve, huh? A nice drive into the country.
8: Well, it's peaceful out there. You'll get a nice rest.
9: You're caught.
8: A joker.
9: Yeah, we go down Clark Street, see? North Avenue and then west to the country. We park a little and we come back. Me and Lloyd, that is.
3: Out North Avenue, right through the old neighborhood, his mind raced ahead. Forgotten details of dirt and squalor struggled forward from the shadows where he'd pushed them. The streets, the alleys. Then it hit him. The police station on Blackhawk. If he could get out of the car, run to the station. He'd have to make the break when the car was moving. Time it just right. There was only one street that cut into North Avenue that'd do him any good, Sedgwick. Then halfway down the block, into the alley and through the vacant lot at the end, the car couldn't follow. Then a half block more to the police station and he'd be safe. And then suddenly he saw the battered old black on yellow sign as the car entered the intersection. Sedgwick. Dandy hit the door, then the street, bent over, running, sprawling into a tin newsstand. Then he was on his feet, running. The car wrenched around like a giant crab and then leaped down the street. They didn't shoot. Dandy's hand hooked a no parking sign and he swung into the alley without slowing. And he knew something was wrong. He looked up and saw. There was a building at the end of the alley where the vacant lot had been. He whirled around. The warehouse stretched back to the street on one side. The other had store backs. Solid, no fences. The backbone of the elevated track cut over the end of the alley. A dirty bulb burned on the warehouse fire escape that crawled up the side of the building like a steel vine, dead, just out of reach. He pivoted and ran back to the back of the alley, softly, softly. Hide and seek. Oh, he'd played it here before. It was a restaurant that blocked the alley. As he moved in among the garbage cans, his nose wrinkled. Two shadows moved along the warehouse wall, bottling him up. There were four garbage cans, then a space, then some more. The shadow was deepest right behind them. Dandy knelt down, then slid out flat. His soft, manicured hands quivered from what he felt under them. He tried to hold his breath.
8: Let's get him.
9: Might be any place in there.
8: Well, you could stay here and I could look.
9: He's too fast. I don't want to shoot at a distance. Bigelow's paying us, to be sure. I want to put the gun right in the middle of that suit and burn it. Go for him now, there'd be too much noise.
8: Well, maybe an elevator comes along and covers the noise.
9: Still a chance. Danny ain't worth it.
8: Yeah, that's right.
9: And there was a drugstore back where he jumped out. Call Frank. Tell him to bring another guy. I'll be quiet and sure. We can go on out to the country like Bigelow wants it.
8: Okay.
9: Hey, wait a minute. You want to come out now? It'll be easier. We got to go to a lot of trouble. It's going to make us mad.
3: The skinny man took a drag on his cigarette. Dandy could see it wink and then glow bright red. A long finger flipped it in a gentle arc over the cans into the deep shadows. It hissed and went out as it hit the muck.
8: We'll use them on you, Dandy. We'll cook you a little at a time.
7: You lousy. Stall. Pray for a break.
9: Why don't you play it smart, Dandy? Take off. If he tries to go past me, the shots won't make no difference. A big gap in the corner, heading north.
8: Okay.
9: Then get some cigarettes. We want to have plenty.
3: And Dandy remembered. He'd get out after all. The 100-to-1 shot suddenly turned into a boat race. He remembered when he was a kid. The cops would come along on their way to the station. Sure, that wouldn't be changed. It was routine. Cops never change routine. They get fat on it. When the cops came, he'd holler. They'd get the two who'd been pushing him around.
6: Go ahead. Wait. Batman.
8: I'll be right over. I got the cigarettes and matches. Lots of matches.
9: They're playing hard to get.
8: He's gonna wish he hadn't.
3: Dandy grinned as he thought of the cops. And then suddenly realized how much his back ached from holding his head out of the slop and tin cans. He thought of his suit and his shirt and his hand-painted suit tie. And what his friends would say if they could see Dandy DeAngelis laid out in this sewer. The smell flooded in on him. He gritted his teeth. Didn't want to lie in that, too. It was the first time he'd ever wished he was on an elevated. But the cops would be here any second. He didn't know what made him turn his head. He just lifted his cheek off his hand and swiveled his head around.
6: Oh!
3: The skin went tight all over his body and he almost screamed and jumped up, but instead, he froze and stared. Just 2 feet away, its head just emerging into the light, was an enormous rat. He hated them. Worse than anything, he hated them. When he was a kid, he'd always been afraid of them. They were the old tenement, the dank hallways and crowded rooms, the dirty smells that got into your skin and stayed there. He'd been bitten as a boy and never gotten over it.
6: Oh, what am I gonna do?
3: He thought he'd left all that behind him, but he hadn't. Dandy DeAngelis, the dandy man, lying in filth, staring at a rat. If he made a sound, they'd move in on him. And then the matches and cigarettes and gun in the stomach.
6: Easy. Dandy boy. Easy.
3: If it meant his life, he'd stay there with a rat. Sure.
6: What can I do? What can I do?
3: It moved a few inches into the light, hugging the garbage can on the other side of the open space. It was a foot long and heavy. He remembered when he was a kid and they'd kill one. The filth and the fleas. That had been bad enough. But then, rats were dirty shadows that hugged the wall and ran. This one was on the same level with him, hugging the same wall. He'd come down a long way.
9: Anytime you're ready, Dandy.
8: I guess he likes laying in that mess.
3: There was a little breeze, and he saw the fur on its back move. He felt sick again. It hunched itself around. Dandy started back in spite of himself, in spite of the men waiting for him to make a sound. It didn't run at his slight motion. Dandy held his breath. He was so close to it, he could even see the rings on its tail.
6: Oh.
3: It moved again, and this time faced right at him. The beady eyes seemed to stare right into his own. The thin-skinned ears stood upright and straight. Dandy could see the fleas crawling. It lifted its head, and Dandy saw the teeth that never stopped growing but get worn down and sharpened all the time. The spot on his hand where he'd been bitten as a kid started to burn.
6: Get away. Get away.
3: Dandy tried to move back. He was afraid to scare it for fear it would scuttle off over the cans and bottles and attract the two waiting to kill him. He reached out to the side and back. His right hand closed on a milk bottle. He gripped the neck and slowly, watching the rat, brought the bottle up beside his head, his arm cocked. He stayed there, trying not to jump up and run away from it, trying to wait for... He hadn't been watching.
9: It's keeping those guys. They say they'd be right over.
8: Take it easy. You're getting anxious to get your hands on the bunk, huh?
9: And get it over with.
3: Dandy realized with relief that he'd have heard the cops if they'd gone by. They were always loud, but they'd better hurry. He swung his head slowly back to the rat. As he did, his skin crawled. If there was one rat, there were always more. He looked to the side, dreading what he would see. But there was nothing. It moved. Toward him. He stopped breathing and waited. It hunched there, watching him. Maybe it thought he was dead. He'd heard about dead people and rats. Maybe it wanted the warmth. It crouched there. Evil. Foul. Staring at him.
6: No. No.
3: Dandy forgot the men in the alley, the burning cigarettes and the gun held close to his belly. He forgot the cops who were going to come any minute to be just lying quietly as he was. All he could think of was that he was Dandy DeAngelis, lying there in front of a rat. The old neighborhood was still there, waiting for him all these years. He hadn't gotten away after all.
6: No!
3: But he would get away. He swung the bottle, invisible in its speed, swung it with all his might.
6: No!
3: Swung it with all the disgust and loathing and hatred that he felt. It didn't break. It hit something soft. He beat it and beat it and beat it and beat it. He didn't hear them as they moved over to him, their guns at his head.
7: Finished. Finished. Free!
3: Dandy stopped and stood up. He looked down at it as it lay in the light between the cans. It wouldn't bother him anymore. The old neighborhood and the dirt and the smells sank. Sank back. Away, away. He dropped the bottle. He tried to wipe his hand.
8: Look at that. Dandy killed a rat. Yeah. Now it's our turn.
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0: sorry you're coming along, Diamond.
1: Yeah, I'm beginning to be sorry myself.
0: You should be. We're heading for open sea.
1: Looks like it'll be a long ride.
0: You don't know how long, Diamond.
2: We're getting into open water!
0: You're about to go swimming, deep sea style.
1: How far is it to the shore?
0: About 5 miles now.
1: I can make it.

0: Diamond Detective Agency, Happy Homicide.
1: You know, that's pretty bad, that is.
0: Oh, my goodness. Walt?
1: Yeah?
0: Well, what can I do for the shining light of the Fifth Precinct?
1: You can get right down here. I want you to do me a favor.
0: I'm not going to help Sergeant Otis cross the street again. Tell him to get a governess.
1: This has nothing to do with my brainy sergeant. Now, will you come down?
0: Well, all right. Business is slower than a drunk turtle, so I'll be there in 10 minutes.
1: Thanks.
0: Forget it. Forget it. You know what I always say, Walt?
1: No. What do you always say?
0: Bye. Well, sometimes that's the way things get started. The phone rings, and Lieutenant Walter Levinson, 5th Precinct Homicide, tells me to get down. One word from him, and I do as he pleases. So I buttoned my collar, pushed my tie back up into strangling position, and 10 minutes later walked into the squad room of the 5th Precinct, where, as always, the King of the Jungle was on hand to greet me.
2: Well, good morning, Shamus.
0: Sergeant Otis. Oh, my goodness, you look terrible.
2: What's wrong?
0: Well, it's pretty obvious. You've been sleeping in the wrong position.
2: What are you talking about?
0: Oh, Otis, stop trying to be a sport. Get rid of the bats in your house. They're used to hanging upside down.
2: Oh, for Pete's sake.
0: The lieutenant in?
2: He's expecting you. Go on in.
0: Thank you, Sergeant. Hello, Walt.
3: How are you, Rick? You been needling Otis again?
0: Oh, a little.
3: Now, you got to stop that. When you come in, he begins to sulk. I got to work with him all day.
0: Be happy, Walt. Be happy. Think of the 16 hours you're not with him. All those other people, jumping off bridges, turning on the gas, beating each other with hot paper sacks.
3: Okay, okay.
0: Now, what's with you?
3: Oh, well, this is a pretty ridiculous thing, and I'm in a tough spot.
0: Well, I'm pretty tough, and you look ridiculous, so let's have it.
3: Huh? Oh, well, we got a tip that a guy named Wells had a stash of stolen jewelry.
0: You said had a stash. You mean he hasn't got it anymore?
3: That's right, we have.
0: Well, what the world are you mixed up in it for? It's not your department.
3: It wasn't, but when the robbery boys got over to this guy's house, they found him dead.
0: Oh.
3: Murder. Shot through the head with a small caliber automatic.
0: How about the jewelry?
3: In the water pipes underneath the sink. About $100,000 worth.
0: Well, what do you want me for?
3: Wells' wife says the jewels are hers. We don't believe it.
0: What did you do about it?
3: We put out traces on the jewelry. Went through all the regular channels to find the owner. Nobody identifies it. And if we don't get a claim soon, I've got to give them to her.
0: You mean you got to turn them over when you think they're stolen?
3: We know they're stolen. They got to be. These people don't have the fare for a fast meal at the automat, but we can't prove it.
0: What about the guy who gave you the tip on the jewels?
3: Said his name was Mario Cimino. Disappeared.
0: Hmm. You got any lead on who knocked off Wells?
3: We're holding his wife, but we haven't really got a thing. No weapon, no motive, no nothing.
0: So you want me to see what I can do?
3: Yeah. Whole department's in spot. Can you imagine what the press is going to say when I turn these jewels over to the wife?
0: Yeah, could be rough. But what in the world can I do that your whole department can't?
3: You've got to solve this thing fast.
0: Or turn the jewels back.
3: Right. Hmm. Got a murder to solve. We got a jewel theft to solve.
0: Oh, that's nothing. It's really nothing. Should be a cinch.
3: No, not for a cop. He wouldn't be able to put on the right kind of pressure.
0: What do you mean by pressure?
3: Well,
0: Mrs. Wells?
3: Yeah.
0: Now, go ahead.
3: Cimino's missing. We need him to tell us how he knew the jewels were stolen. If he's a stoolie, guys like that know you'll give them an even shake. Maybe he'll come out when he hears you're looking for him.
0: Okay, okay. Now, what about the wife, this Mrs. Wells?
3: I was holding her till you got here. She's being questioned. You want to see her?
0: One thing, Walt, before I do. am I going to like this job?
3: Knowing your taste, I say yes. When the boys brought her in, they walked her through the robbery detail. Everybody went right out and bought yo-yos.
0: Walt got up then, hid his yo-yo in the closet, led the way downstairs to a small room. It was dark, except for the single light burning near a desk. In the circle of light sat a young girl, late 20s, blonde and... well, you know. If the State Highway Commission built roads with that many curves, every driver in New York would need seasick pills. She was being questioned by one of the detectives.
4: You came home at what time?
5: I've told you at least a dozen times. I got home 10 minutes before you got there, and I called you.
4: Your husband had been dead over an hour.
5: I can't help that. I came home, and I found him, and I called you.
4: Yeah, you called us. But I'm asking you about the jewels.
5: Oh, how many times do I have to tell you? He found them. He found them.
0: Why this routine, Walt? You think she had something to do with it?
3: Only suspect. We're giving it to her like this so you can take a look without her seeing you.
4: Where did your husband get the jewels?
5: He told me he found them. About the jewels or how my husband got killed.
4: What'd you do with the gun?
5: I told you that, too. I don't know anything about a gun. I didn't kill him, you understand?
3: Collins!
4: Yeah?
3: Come here. You Give her another 5 minutes, then send her up to my office. You got to turn her loose.
6: Okay, Lieutenant.
5: Somebody bring in the rubber hose?
4: All right, Mrs. Wells. Now, when did your husband find these jewels?
5: Oh, please. How many times do I have to tell you? He found them 3 days ago.
6: You heard enough, Rick?
4: Fine.
6: Yeah, let's go.
5: Yes. Yes, yes, yes, yes!
3: What do you think?
0: What do you want me to think? The girl doesn't seem too unhappy about the loss of her husband.
3: Well, he'd been away for about 4 years up until a week ago in the Army. Occupation forces in Germany.
0: No criminal record on him, huh?
3: No.
0: Well, let's see what I can find out.
3: Oh, here's the information on the girl. Address, phone number.
0: Thanks. Oh, do some more checking on the husband, and I'll give you a call after I see the girl.
3: How are you going to get in to talk to her?
0: Walt, did I ever ask you how you got promoted to head of homicide?
3: No.
0: You want to tell me?
3: It's simple. Seniority, experience, hard work.
0: Well, just lose the hard work, and you've got a fair idea of how I'm going to get in to talk to Mrs. Wells. Well, I had to solve a murder, a $100,000 jewel theft, and get the dear old police force out of hot water. All I knew was that a man named Wells had been shot, and another guy named Mario Cimino had called the law and told them about a hat full of jewels that didn't seem to have been stolen from anybody. To clean up a mess like that would take a lot of doing. So I went about it in Diamond's most routine fashion, as unorthodox as possible. I grabbed a cab, slipped the driver a five to romp over to Greenwich Village a little faster than usual, and before I could say, "Look out for that streetcar," I was standing in front of a door with a small tag over the bell that read, "Vladimir Sokolovsky, Artist." Vladimir was an old friend of mine who hears all, sees all, and tells all for a small price.
7: Who is it?
0: Come on, Vladdy, open up.
7: Go away.
0: It's Diamond, Vladimir.
7: I trust no one. You might be working for my landlord.
0: No, I'm alone.
7: Kalchana?
0: Cross my heart and hope to swallow my Emmys.
8: Tovarish, trust with ye.
0: I haven't got much time, Vladimir.
8: Huh?
0: I want you to do me a favor.
8: For you, a portrait costs only $50.
0: No, no pictures, Vladimir. Oh. Tell me, ever heard of a guy named Mario Cimino?
8: Oh, but of course... No.
0: Paid your rent?
8: Same answer.
0: I have a small $10 bill here.
8: Tovarish, you would attempt a lowly bribe.
0: Well, what do you know? Here's another $10.
8: I would ask you to stay for lunch, but Greenbaum won't even let me look in his delicatessen window anymore. You understand.
0: 25?
8: I only do it because Stalin and I do not agree. Mario Cimino. Peasant.
0: What does he do?
8: Keeps busy. An occasional stick-up bookmaking. Owes me 1180, Marianne and the 8 at Hialeah by 8 lanes. Such a filly.
0: Vladimir. Mario Cimino?
8: Oh, yes, the lowlife. For him to find a friend would be like Rasputin running a Lonely Hearts Club.
0: Where can I find him?
8: I don't know.
0: Vladimir.
8: It's the truth.
0: Scouts on him?
8: But of course. If I knew where that peasant was, would I not collect my 1180? Of course I would. Scouts on him, see?
0: You hold up 3 fingers, Vladimir.
8: Oh, a Cub Scout.
0: When was the last time you heard from him?
8: When he took my $2 that wins me 1180. He was in the fish business.
0: Oh, fish business?
8: Yes, I know, because he brought me 2 halibut, which I promptly made into magnificent stew for my landlord. Was miserable.
0: The stew?
8: No, just the fish. Believe me, Tovarish, those 2 halibut were so old, they remember Jonah.
0: Was he selling fish?
8: Catching them. Mm. He had a boat. When I went down there to collect my 1180, the bomb wasn't there.
0: Where did he keep the boat, Vladimir?
8: A disgusting place called a Schooner Landing. Places like that should be in Siberia. Stinks.
0: Well, thanks, Vladimir.
8: Ничего, товарищ, до свидания.
9: Очичорня, Greenbaum's Delicatessen, will you be surprised? Greenbaum's Delicatessen, Greenbaum's Delicatessen, Greenbaum's Delicatessen. Hello, Abe? Send up the works. Champagne, caviar, salami. I am a capitalist again.

0: Hello there. Hey, I said hello.
1: Hello.
0: You run this landing?
1: Yep.
0: Know a man named Cimino?
1: Mario Cimino?
0: Yep.
1: Yep.
0: Seen him lately?
1: Nope.
0: When was the last time you saw him?
1: You a cop?
0: Nope.
1: It's too bad.
0: Why do you say that?
1: Owes me a week's rent on my boat.
0: Skipped out?
1: Yep.
0: Understand he was fishing down here, is that right?
1: Yep.
0: How long ago did he rent the boat?
1: 2 weeks ago.
0: How long ago did he skip out?
1: About a week.
0: Anything unusual about the things he did?
1: Well, he sure weren't no fisherman.
0: Why do you say that?
1: Didn't know the first thing about it. When he first rented my boat, he used to go out for 2 or 3 hours and come back with a couple of fish. Didn't have no rigging to speak of, no live bait, just a pole.
0: Didn't that bother you?
1: Nope. Weren't none of my business. Had a license.
0: You mean a regular fishing license or a commercial?
1: Yep.
0: Commercial?
1: Yep.
0: Did he do anything unusual the last day he was down here?
1: Well, I don't know. He went out about 4 o'clock in the afternoon and was back here by 6:30. Only thing unusual about that, it's a funny time to go fishing.
0: What day was that?
1: We could go tomorrow, Tuesday.
0: Thanks, Pop.
1: Hey, sure you ain't a cop?
2: Yep.
1: G-man?
2: Nope.
1: Don't say no more than you have to, do you?
2: Nope.
1: Bye, sonny.
0: Well, I left the old boy sitting on the dock trying to figure it out and headed for the city hall. Mario Cimino was closer now. I knew a little about him. His whereabouts up until a week ago and the fact that he'd taken out a commercial fishing license. The license I wanted, because it would have a picture of Cimino on it. The picture I could turn over to Walt and then we could get out a description on him. I arrived at the city hall, went in, found the department that issues the licenses. They checked with Walt at the station, and 10 minutes later I was heading for Mrs. Wells' apartment with a fishing license and a pretty good photograph of Mario Cimino.
3: Yes?
0: Yes.
3: Well, hello. What can I do for you?
0: That's a remark with a lot of answers. Right now I want to talk.
3: Go ahead.
0: Oh, well, I get tongue-tied when I stand in the hall.
3: You want in?
0: That's it.
3: Why?
0: Ever see this picture before, Mrs. Wells?
3: What? Come in.
0: Seniority, experience.
3: What?
0: Oh, nothing.
3: That man in the picture, who is he?
0: Don't you know him?
3: I've only seen him once. Oh, we can sit on the couch, Mr.
0: Diamond. Where did you see this man, Mrs. Wells?
3: He came up to see my husband. He was leaving just as I arrived.
0: Your husband say who he was?
3: No. He mentioned something about some business he had with this man.
0: Well, if it makes any difference to you, this man in the picture is Mario Cimino.
3: Oh. The one the police are after. The man they think killed my husband.
0: The man who called and told Lieutenant Levinson about the jewels your husband had hidden in the water pipes.
3: Are you from the police?
0: Well, here we go again. No, honey, I'm a private detective.
3: Oh.
0: Your husband just got back from Germany a week ago, didn't he?
3: Mm-hmm.
0: By boat?
3: Mm-hmm.
0: What day did he arrive?
3: You've got big blue eyes, haven't you, Mr. Diamond?
0: Yeah.
3: Very pretty.
0: Honey, you better sit over there. You're scorching my collar.
3: All right.
0: Where was I?
3: I don't know where you were, Mr. Diamond, but I was thinking...
0: Oh, yeah. Well, what day did your husband arrive?
3: Last Tuesday.
0: When did he...
3: You must have a hard time combing your hair. It's awfully curly, isn't it?
0: I'll stop back when I got more time. We'll straighten it out.
3: Please do.
0: Well, Mrs. Wells.
3: Yes?
0: The time your husband's boat got in?
3: In the afternoon, around 5.
0: Oh, well, thanks, Mrs. Wells.
3: Leaving?
0: Going home and have another talk with Father.
3: Please stop back. If he misses anything, I'll be glad to fill in.
0: Maybe I'll send Dad instead. It was a little hard getting out of there because my shoe leather had started to burn and my number 10s were beginning to turn up like skis. I rocked my way down to the cab, did a slalom around 2 lamp posts and a fire hydrant, slid into the back seat, and 20 minutes later I got out across the street from the 5th Precinct Police Station. I was just stepping off the curb when...
4: Hold it right here, Diamond.
0: What?
4: Don't move. Don't turn around.
0: Oh, well, I hope that's a pipe you got in your pocket.
4: If it is, it's the first one you'll ever see with a trigger on it. Keep smiling and walk back over to that alley.
0: Okay, okay. That's a poke a hole in me.
4: Better to have it poked than blown.
0: Hey, your dialogue's pretty bad.
4: It's fine enough. Now, your name is Diamond, isn't it?
0: Well, I'll tell you what I'll do. I'll tell you mine if you'll give me the gun and let me make you tell me yours.
4: Your dialogue's as bad as mine.
0: Yeah, I guess I deserve that.
4: Okay, I haven't got much time. Give me the picture.
0: Oh, I can't do that.
4: You better or I shoot you.
0: What will Mom say?
4: What's your mother got to do with it?
0: She took it. It's the only one of me on a bear rug, facing north.
4: The picture of Mario Cimino. I'll give you three. One.
0: Okay.
4: Thanks. Now stay put. Count 10 before you turn around. Believe me, Diamond, I mean it. I'll kill you if you move before 10.
0: You're being pretty silly, Mario. They'll pick you up, sure.
4: I don't think so.
0: Oh, by the way, Vladimir says to thank you for the 1180.
4: Tell her it was nothing. Start counting.
0: One, two, butt my shoe. Three, four, close the door. Five.
5: Oh, Rick, you find out something?
0: Well, I sure did. This is the lousiest precinct in the city.
5: Oh, yeah?
0: Oh, yeah. Now, 2 minutes ago, I got stuck up right at your front door.
5: What?
0: Yeah. And I had that picture of Mario Cimino on the fishing license.
5: He swiped that?
0: You just know it.
5: Well, don't yell at me. You haven't solved this mess, have you?
0: No, but I'm pretty close.
5: Well, that isn't close enough. I had to send the jewels over to the wife a few minutes ago.
0: Oh, dandy.
5: Well, I had to.
0: Well, what about the newspapers?
5: They haven't gotten wind of it yet. We still have a little time. Now, what about Cimino? How did he know you had the picture on the license?
0: Well, somebody gave him the tip. Gave him my description, but just relax. It wasn't Cimino who stuck me up.
5: It wasn't?
0: Not unless he paid Vladimir Sokolowski $11.80 in the last hour.
5: Wait a minute. I don't understand.
0: Well, you're not alone. I'm a little mixed up, too.
5: Well, let's both get untangled, shall we? Tell me what you found out.
0: All right, all right. Now, listen. Wells arrived last Tuesday by boat in the afternoon around 5.
5: This we know.
0: Mario Cimino was being a fisherman then.
5: Oh.
0: He'd rented a boat, taken out a fishing license.
5: Okay.
0: The day that Wells arrived, Cimino went out in the afternoon, stayed about 2 hours, came back and disappeared.
5: And then Wells shows up with a sink full of jewels.
0: Right. Probably had them on the boat. Avoided customs by dropping them overboard, and Cimino picked them up.
5: And Cimino killed him for the loot.
0: Why?
5: Why? $100,000 in jewels? Why not?
0: Wells was killed in his own apartment, wasn't he?
5: Yeah.
0: Well, if Cimino picked the jewels out of the water, why go and kill Wells? Why not just take off? Wells could never go to the police.
5: Oh.
0: Yeah, and another thing. The pickup was pretty carefully planned. Wells couldn't have done it. He was in Germany. Somebody here had to plan it. Knew Wells had the jewels.
5: The wife?
0: Could be.
5: But where did he get the jewels in the first place?
0: Oh, a lot of that stuff's still hidden in Germany. You check with military intelligence, and I'll bet it ties up.
5: Well, this guy who stuck you up and lifted the picture, you say you don't think it was Cimino. Maybe there's a third party.
0: Could be, but I doubt it. I got a hunch, Walt. Take me down to the morgue. I want to take a look at Wells.
5: Okay, let's go.
0: You owe me $25.
5: $25? For what?
0: Oh, small bribe.
5: Oh, well, here.
0: What's this?
5: It's as good as money. Tickets. Policeman's benefit.
0: Oh, gee, Walt. You know something?
5: What?
0: You're a real sport.
5: Right over here. Well?
0: Bullet didn't help his face. Why don't you get the army records on Wells?
5: Why? The wife identified him?
0: Good for her, but she missed one slight detail.
5: Yeah?
0: Yeah. This isn't Wells.
5: What?
0: That's right, Walt. This is Mario Cimino.
5: How do you know?
0: From the picture on the fishing license. This is the same guy.
5: Good grief.
0: And you had to go and give the jewels back to Mrs. Wells.
5: But...
0: if you still want to save those jewels along with your hide, you better grab orders and get over there.
5: But...
0: I'll see you when you get there. Now step on it.
5: But...
0: I left Walt in the middle of a butt and took off for Mrs. Wells' apartment in a hurry. On the way over, I went through the facts. Cimino was dead. The body in the morgue wasn't Wells. The jewels were undoubtedly the motive, and unless I was wrong, I'd have to move fast to stop them from leaving the state. I went out of the cab and up the steps to Mrs. Wells' apartment. I reached the door and tried it. No luck, so I went in anyway. Front room was empty. I went through the other rooms. Nothing. Clothes gone. Drawers empty. They'd taken off with $100,000 in jewels, but where to? They had to be smart enough to know they'd never get out of town by the usual means of transportation. So what would be better than to pay up the back rent on Chimino's boat and go fishing? I left Walt a note where I was headed and took off for Schooner Landing. Papa, which boat was Mario Cimino renting?
1: That one just getting ready to go out, right over there.
0: Thanks, thanks.
1: Go get him, sonny. I knew there was something fishy when they paid up on Cimino's back.
0: Well, good afternoon. I represent the Sleep Tight Mortuary.
6: Bob!
7: What is it?
6: We've got a passenger.
0: Good afternoon, Bob.
7: Diamond.
0: Everybody seems so surprised.
7: I'm sorry you're coming along. We're headed for open sea, Diamond.
0: Well, I might as well take off my shirt and get a tan.
7: Take the wheel, Lois. Leave your shirt on, Diamond. You can take it off when you go for a swim.
0: Oh?
7: And don't get any ideas. I don't want to shoot you until we clear the breakwater, but I will if I have to.
0: You're Wells, aren't you?
7: That's right. How did you figure it?
0: Partly guesswork.
7: The fishing license tipped you Chimino was dead, not me, huh?
0: That's right. You didn't know whether I was working with the law or not, but you had to get that picture to give yourself enough time to get out of the country. Your wife called you and gave you my description.
7: I knew the damage that picture could do if it got to the police, so I had to tag you.
0: Pretty smart.
7: Thanks.
6: We're getting into open water.
7: You can start taking your shirt off, Diamond.
0: I swim pretty well.
7: With a hole in you?
0: Why'd you kill Cimino?
7: He wanted 50% defensive stuff. I wouldn't buy that. Found him phoning the police and had to kill him.
0: So you put your papers on him knowing your wife would identify him as you. Why didn't you just grab the jewels and take off?
7: You sound like you're stalling for something. But I'll tell you anyway. Those jewels are in the sink. I knew the law would be there in 10 minutes, so I had to take the chance they wouldn't find him.
6: Bob, there's a boat coming out pretty fast.
7: So what?
0: Well, I hate to spoil the party, but I think it's the Coast Guard.
7: You're nuts.
0: I think dear old Lieutenant Levinson got my little old note.
7: So that's what the star was
6: about.
7: Shut up and stay with that wheel.
6: Bob, that boat.
7: Shut up. All right, Diamond, down in that cabin.
0: I'll get seasick.
7: None of your funny cracks. Just get down there.
0: I think I'll take this life preserver just in case.
7: Drop it.
0: Sure. Give me that gun.
6: Bob! Bob!
0: You heard what the man said, baby. Stop the boat.

0: Rick.
1: Yes, Ellen?
0: Phone view. Walt.
1: Oh, thanks, dear. Hello?
2: Rick, I just got a report from Army Intelligence. The jewels were stolen from a collection the Germans had evidently hidden during the war.
1: What about Mrs. Wells?
2: She admits the whole thing. She saw her husband on a furlough a year ago, and he told her to expect word when he was ready to move. She contacted Mario Cimino for the fence. She'd probably get life.
1: Well, that's too bad. She was the type who really could have had a good time with life.
2: What are you doing?
1: Looking at my beautiful girlfriend, Helen.
0: Oh, thanks.
2: I say hello.
1: The lieutenant says hello, honey.
0: Hello, Walt.
2: Why don't you two get married?
1: Why don't you mind your own business?
0: Rick was just going to sing me a song, Walt.
2: Oh, yeah? Well, leave the phone up, Helen. I'll get Otis. Otis?
3: Yeah, Lieutenant?
2: Come here. I want you to hear something.
0: Go ahead, Rick.
1: All right. Oh, Otis listening, Walt?
3: Yeah, I'm listening.
2: Well, get your nose out of my ear.
3: Oh, sorry, Lieutenant.
1: What song would you like to hear, Otis?
3: You going to sing something for me?
1: Sure, just for you. What's your favorite?
3: Well, now, let's see. Hey, do you know... Otis!
1: Otis, that's the song.
3: Sure, you know. Washington, Net Valley Forge, cul-de-sac, and upvote Georgia.
1: Otis!
3: Yeah?
1: How about get out of the wheat thrasher, Mother? You're going against the grain.
3: Oh, I don't know.
1: It's an old spiritual. Look, I got a better idea. You just listen, huh?
3: Okay, but I still like... Otis,
1: you're fighting me.
3: Okay.

0: How'd you like that, Otis?
1: Oh, Diamond, you're dreamy.
2: Rick, Otis just swooned.
0: Bye, Walt. Come here, Helen.
3: Mm-hmm.
0: Aren't they silly?
3: Yes, Rick. Oh, darling, you are dreamy.
0: Oh, Diamond, you devil, you.

You have just heard Richard Diamond, Private Detective, starring Dick Powell. Ed Begley played Lieutenant Walt Levinson. Also in the cast were Wilms Herbert, Francis Robinson, Jack Crucian, Yvonne Patey, and Charles Seal. Music was under the direction of Frank Worth. Tonight's show was written by Blake Edwards and directed by Russell Hughes. Dick Powell currently may be seen in the motion picture version of the best-selling novel, Mrs. Mike. Two other shows for Sunday on NBC that you want to hear tonight are The American Album of Familiar Music and Take It or Leave It. Together, they make up 1 hour of the very best in listening pleasure for you. Baritone Thomas L. Thomas brings you the songs you love best during the 30 minutes of restful reminiscence on The American Album. And immediately following this delightful musical show, Eddie Cantor comes romping into your radio with the $64 question on Take It or Leave It. There's a solid 30 minutes of question marks and laughs when it's time for Cantor Sunday on NBC. Make it a point to hear both The American Album of Familiar Music and Eddie Cantor's Take It or Leave It tonight and every Sunday over most of these same NBC stations. There are two more of NBC's great lineup of Sunday shows. This is Eddie King inviting you to be with us next Sunday at this same time when we will again bring you Dick Powell as Richard Diamond, Private Detective.

In the animal world, there is the hunter and the hunted. Hound and fox, hawk and sparrow, cat and mouse. We in the topmost species have also joined the hunt. But who is to judge precisely which of us are hounds or foxes as we enter the chase?

0: Yes, I am a party member. I've been a party member all my life. From the time I was 3 and was taken to the square to have my first glimpse of the Kremlin, I have been lectured, trained, indoctrinated with the gospel, the true faith, as our leaders like to think of it. When they were done with me, they were sure they had a finished product, an automaton who would click his heels and do their bidding, think their thoughts, believe in their fantastic theories. And then I was awarded the highest honor, the ultimate proof of their confidence in me. I was trained as an agent of the secret police. The mold was cast, and to them it was a firm one. They taught me their methods, showed me their tricks, and then dispatched me to weed out the dissidents, spy on those who dared think for themselves, liquidate the undesirables. How were they to know that one day I, too, would become one of the undesirables? It was Professor Kolchak who first noticed the change in me. Professor Kolchak, the beloved schoolteacher, one of the few men who still believed in freedom of mind and soul. If I had said what I said to anyone else in my Budapest apartment that rainy summer evening, this diary would have been blotted out at its inception. This diary which I write in English, hoping that someday, somehow, it will fall into British or American hands.
1: It is nice here in your flat, Andrei, so quiet and peaceful.
0: You are welcome to stay as long as you like, Professor.
1: I have only come for a short visit. Andrei, I have been troubled about you.
0: About me? But why?
1: Something is happening to you. Something I cannot fathom.
0: Perhaps I'm getting tired of being an executioner. Perhaps I'm sick of being a bloodhound, a ferret who has the power of life and death over malcontents.
1: We are living in difficult times, Andrei.
0: And in a difficult country.
1: Andrei.
0: They taught me all their tricks, their incredibly clever tricks. I've been given the degree of master of espionage and self-preservation when in the camp of the enemy. And I am getting tired of it.
1: Quiet, my boy, quiet. Men have said less for a bullet behind the neck.
0: Professor, as you know, I have been sent into the Western camp many times.
1: Yes, as an agent.
0: I have seen how they live in the West. I have read their books and newspapers and spoken with the people.
1: And you have become disillusioned with the party?
0: Let us say that I have begun to ask myself questions. Questions for which I find no answers.
1: And when you find the answers, what will you do? Desert for the West?
0: No. No, of course not. I've been indoctrinated too well and for too long. The West would never trust me, for one thing. But what am I saying? I have no intention of leaving, Professor. The jackals never join the lions. When one is a jackal, one remains a jackal.
1: Then this is merely idle talk?
0: Oh, no more.
1: You disappoint me, Andrei.
0: Do I?
1: For a moment I thought, well, no matter. I still think of you almost as my son, in spite of how differently we have always felt about the regime.
0: Yeah. Your talk is dangerous too, my old friend.
1: Will you turn me in for treacherous leanings?
0: Turn you in? I would sooner leap from the window and end it, as so many have done before me.
1: Not you, Andrei.
0: Don't worry. I am much too much of a realist. Besides, I am not an easy mark, remember. If at any time I choose to leave, I leave.
1: But they will follow.
0: You forget, old friend, that I am one of them, schooled in all their subtler methods. Professor, if I should leave and they should try to liquidate me, they would have to catch me first. And the cat would not be chasing the mouse in my case, Professor. I, too, am a cat.
1: You are expecting a call?
0: No. It's on my private wire. Excuse me. Yes?
2: Andrei Provish?
0: Speaking.
2: Comrade Potkin here.
0: Good evening, comrade.
2: Are you alone?
0: Yes.
2: Busy?
0: No.
2: Good. Come and see me at once.
0: Tonight, comrade?
2: I will wait for you in my office. That is an order, comrade.
0: Very well. 20 minutes.
2: Yeah.
0: I'll be there.
1: Who was it, Andrei?
0: Potkin.
1: What does he want?
0: He wishes to see me. It must be urgent.
1: Have you spoken to anyone? The way you just spoke to me, Andrei?
0: No, Professor. No one. But something is up, and I don't like the looks of it. Will you remain here?
1: No, I will return to my own apartment.
0: And then I'll see you there.
1: Andre, my boy, be careful.
0: There is no need to warn me, old friend. I have been a dues-paying member of the firm for many years. I will be very careful, I assure you. They will never get Andrei Provish to follow the others through the window. Potkin was my immediate superior. A man with the mind of a hyena, the appetite of a horse, and the face of a pig. His office was a gigantic room furnished in the most lavish bourgeois manner. It always reminded me of something I read once in the West. They wrote that we in the party are all equals. Only some are more equal than others. Comrade Potkin?
3: Comrade Provish, come in, please. Cigarette?
0: No, thank you. No? American cigarettes, comrade?
3: Naturally. Unfortunately, the best tobacco is produced by the bourgeois democracies, along with the tastiest food and the most attractive women. I get very tired of our athletic females, comrade, with their powerful muscles and inflexible minds. A bit of fluff would be welcome from time to time.
0: That sounds suspiciously like dissatisfaction, comrade.
3: Don't be ridiculous. I was merely being facetious.
0: Of course. Now, why have you called me here, Comrade Potkin?
3: I have a new assignment for you, Andrei.
0: Oh, in the West?
3: By your tone, one would think you enjoy working in the democracies. A true party member should find it a nauseating sacrifice.
0: I do, I assure you.
3: Then you should appreciate this assignment, comrade. It can be handled right here in Budapest.
0: What is it?
3: A simple matter of getting rid of a dissident intellectual.
0: Who?
3: Professor Kolchek.
0: Professor Kolchek?
3: You know him?
0: Oh, why, yes, everyone has heard of the professor.
3: Everyone has heard too much of the professor, Provish. That is why we want him out of the way. He was always a middle-class intellectual, a soft-shelled pedagogue with dangerous ideas. Up to now, we have tolerated him, for he has sentimental friends. He has those friends no longer, however. And he must go. But what, comrade?
0: I was just thinking of his age.
3: What has his age got to do with it? He is an enemy of the state, is he not? He is a proponent of dangerous anti-revolutionary ideas.
0: Because he believes in freedom of expression?
3: What did you say?
0: I said because he believes in freedom of expression, naturally this is most dangerous.
3: Andrei, as an old friend and comrade, I must warn you. Your behavior of late has been less than exemplary.
0: Has it?
3: There is talk about you. Small talk, it is true. But disturbing talk, nevertheless.
0: You forget, Comrade Potkin, that I have friends in Moscow, and that I learned party discipline while you were swabbing streets in Kiev. Be careful who you accuse and how you accuse. One of my assignments may be marked with your name.
3: You dare talk to your superior like that?
0: There are no superiors in the cause, comrade, or have you forgotten?
3: You have your assignment, Provish.
0: I have.
3: Carry it out. Bring me proof of Kolchek's death within 24 hours. You understand?
0: I'll bring you his head, comrade, on a silver platter for lunch tomorrow. So it had come to that. They wanted me to rid them of Kolchek. Kolchek, my most trusted friend. And for what? What had he done? I was sure now that the time had come. I had to break and break fast, or I would be next. The situation was intolerable, and I was getting out. But first, I had to warn Professor Kolchek. Those were my orders, Professor. You must leave the country at once.
4: And you?
0: I will go with you.
4: But where? How can we escape? They are too smart for us, Andrei. We are doomed.
0: Smart, yes. But I, too, am smart. And in their own way, Professor. I know every move they will make before they make it. I played the hound too long myself. I will match them trick for trick, maneuver for maneuver. We'll see what happens when spy hunts for spy.
4: Shall we head for Berlin and try to get across the American side?
0: No, that would be suicide, Professor. It is just what they would look for. Every train, every plane, every road between here and Berlin will be covered. No, that is the pattern they expect us to take. But we will do the unexpected.
4: The unexpected?
0: Yes. We will cross the Iron Curtain from the east.
4: The east?
0: Through Russia itself. They will never dream of us taking a course like that. From Russia, we will go south through Stalingrad and onto Turkey. If that is not feasible, we'll travel through Siberia and China to Hong Kong. I will forge the necessary documents. I've done it many times. Professor, how much money do you have?
1: Oh, not too much, Andre.
0: I have some British pounds and American dollars. We can get a premium for them on the black market, but we need more. Perhaps Sonia will have some.
1: Sonia Pavlovich? Your sweetheart?
0: Yes, I will see her immediately.
1: And tell her everything?
0: Professor, she loves me. Even the Kremlin magicians have found no way to transform love into deception. No, pack your things and meet me at the railway station, Professor. In exactly 1 hour, we leave Budapest. They've given me a day to get rid of you. That means a 24-hour lead, old friend, before they begin the chase. And remember, from now on, our lives depend on every move we make. Sonia could be trusted. I was sure of it. No matter how she felt about my escape, there was still a debt of gratitude and sentiment which she owed me, and which I now hope to collect.
5: Andre, my darling, I am so glad you've come tonight. I have missed you so, my darling.
0: Sonia.
5: Life is so difficult. Really, Andre, it appalls me. I have read something today in the papers which has depressed me. What are we coming to? What is happening to people, Andre?
0: Sonia, there is something I want to tell you.
5: Later, Andre. Later. First, you must kiss me. Oh, Andre. My Andre.
0: Sonia, what is it that's disturbed you so? What have you read today?
5: You know about Droshkin?
0: The Central Committee member?
5: He was executed last night.
0: For what?
5: Dissemination of false democratic propaganda. Isn't that horrible, my Andre?
0: You mean horrible that he was killed?
5: Of course not. Horrible that he should have spread lies about our leader. Death was too good for him. If I had my way...
0: But Sonia, he only uttered an opinion in regard to the war in Asia. He merely suggested that, well, perhaps we had made a few mistakes about the democracy.
5: Mistakes? We never make mistakes. If I were in Moscow, I would go to his execution myself. Happily.
0: Suppose it was I who had disagreed with the party line, Sonia. How would you feel then?
5: I would attend your execution too, Andre. You are getting morbid. Let us forget about Droshkin. Only the worms are interested in him now.
0: Yes, of course.
5: What was it you wanted to tell me before? You seem to have something on your mind.
0: It was nothing, Sonia. Nothing at all. Forget it. Sonia, too. They had polluted her mind completely. They had changed her from a woman to a robot. A walking echo as far as the leaders were concerned. I could see that I would get no help from that direction. 5 minutes later, I made some excuse and left her house, promising to return in the morning. I went home by a roundabout route, then entered my apartment through the rear. It was very lucky I had taken that precaution, for as I crossed the kitchen, I heard a voice in my sitting room, a familiar voice, talking to someone on the telephone.
3: This is Comrade Potkin. Yes, I'm in his apartment. He should return very shortly. I will take care of it. Yes, naturally, he must not be allowed to leave. He will be found in the morning, comrade, another accidental victim who has fallen through the window. If you like, you can start to prepare his obituary now.
0: It could only have been Sonia who informed them. Somehow she must have suspected me. I turned quickly and left the apartment without a sound, then hurried over to Professor Kolchak's. It was now or never for both of us.
1: He was there? In your apartment, Andre?
0: Yes.
1: Then we are lost.
0: No, not yet, Professor.
1: But what can we do? How can we leave the city? At least before we had 24 hours.
0: Pack some things in a small bundle, an extra pair of woolen hose and some linen. We must leave here at once.
1: For where?
0: The airport.
1: But that is the first place they will cover.
0: We are not going to the commercial airport, Professor. We are going to the military transport field just south of the city.
1: The military
0: Don't argue, Professor. We have no time. Hurry, please. We drove to the airport by way of the side roads, and I abandoned my car. Then we waited in the shrubbery as three heavy transports took off and turned east. What I was looking for was a small plane that carried no more than a crew of two. And our luck held out as I spotted one fueling up on the southwest runway. The pilot was a woman. She was standing beside the plane, signing her cargo receipt as I walked over to her with the professor a few feet behind me.
6: Good evening, comrade.
5: Good evening.
6: Where is this cargo going?
5: And who wants to know?
6: Andrei Provish, secret police. My identification, comrade.
5: Oh, I am sorry. My cargo goes to Bucharest, comrade.
6: You know what it contains?
5: No.
6: Good. You make room inside for my assistant and myself.
5: You are coming with me?
6: Yes.
5: May I see your orders?
6: My identification will suffice, comrade. Part of this cargo is extremely valuable. Headquarters has assigned me to escort it to its destination.
5: What am I carrying?
6: It will be better for you to remain ignorant of its contents. Now, how many in your crew?
5: Just my co-pilot. He is in the cabin now.
6: Have him remain there. Comrade Kolchak and I will ride in the cockpit with you. Kolchak!
1: Yes, Andrei.
6: We are ready to leave. Step inside.
5: Your name is Provish, comrade?
6: Yes.
5: Mine is Brom. Bertha Brom.
6: German,
5: I was until I saw the light. Now I'm a citizen of the great, all-powerful...
6: Yes, of course. But we have no time for speeches now, Fräulein Brom. Are you ready to take off?
5: As soon as you enter the plane.
6: After you, Fräulein.
0: My card impressed her, and I could see she was intimidated by any mention of the secret police. But how long she would continue to be fooled was exactly as long as we could look forward to our chance for freedom. You handle the controls like an expert, Fräulein Brand.
5: I have been a pilot for 10 years, comrade.
6: In Germany?
5: Yeah.
6: Hitler's Germany.
5: What difference does that make?
6: I, too, am a flyer, Fräulein.
5: Yes.
6: That was part of my training. Perhaps I can relieve you and take over the controls when you are tired.
5: I am sorry, but that is strictly forbidden, even for an agent.
6: Yes, naturally. What course are you taking?
5: South-southeast.
6: Oh, of course, to Bucharest. Uh-huh. How soon shall we arrive?
5: Oh, 2 hours, perhaps.
6: Good. Then we can relax. Kolchak, do you have a cigarette?
1: Yes.
6: Thank you. Fräulein, your co-pilot must be lonesome back there with the cargo.
5: No, he is used to it.
6: Is he armed?
5: Why do you ask?
6: The shipment is too important to take chances with. If your co-pilot was an enemy agent...
5: Hans? Oh, don't be ridiculous. He is a numbskull who obeys orders without questions.
6: He's a perfect recruit for the Central Committee,
5: Was that sarcasm, comrade? It is a message from Budapest. Would you hand me those earphones on the back of your seat?
6: Here you are. Something is wrong, Fräulein?
5: The reception is not good. Wait, I have them now.
0: I watched her face as she listened and saw her expression change from puzzlement to startled surprise. Then she looked at me, and I knew what the message was without a doubt.
6: You'll excuse me, comrade, while I pull this wire.
5: No! Take your hands off me!
6: I'll also accept that revolver next to your seat. There we are. Now, behave yourself, Fräulein, and follow my orders.
5: You have tricked me! They want you in Budapest.
6: They don't always get what they want, Fräulein.
1: I will go back to the cabin and make certain the co-pilot is taken care of, Andrei.
6: No, Professor. I'll handle it. Change your course, Fräulein.
5: No!
6: Fräulein, let me warn you. I may be an outcast now, but at one time I was in the secret police. I have murdered for the state many times, and it will be a small matter to murder now for my own safety. Change your course, woman!
5: In which direction?
6: West.
1: West, Andrei?
6: Yes. I had not counted on the luck of capturing a plane intact, Kolchak. It will not be necessary to escape the hard way now. In 1 hour, we can be in the American zone in Austria, free men. Well, Fräulein?
5: I have changed course, as you directed.
6: Kolchak.
1: Yes, Andrei.
6: Lock the door behind me. The co-pilot can stay with the cargo until we land. There is nothing he can do back there.
1: All right, Andrei.
5: You will never get away with this, you...
6: Horror from within is always a good phrase, Fräulein. Deviationist, perhaps. If you run out of epithets, you can always borrow from the manual approved by the Central Committee and the little father.
1: Andrei!
6: Oh, it's a fighter plane, a MiG. They're shooting at us.
5: You see? You are caught! You will die now as you deserve.
6: Does it occur to you that you will join us, Fräulein?
5: No! No, they mustn't!
6: There is a parachute underneath your seat, Kolchak. Strap it on.
4: Yes, I'm
6: and you, that. Fräulein, will take off your own parachute and give it to me.
5: What will I use?
6: Wings, if you can grow them soon enough.
5: You would expose a woman to certain death.
6: In the super state, comrade, there is no gallantry, or haven't you heard? Off with the chute. Kolchak, the port motor has been hit. It's in flames. Jump! Jump, Kolchak! Open the door! Please excuse our hasty departure, Fräulein, and thank you for the ride!

0: I plunged out of the cockpit and pulled the cord. For an awful second, nothing happened. And then suddenly the chute burst open and I was floating down in pitch darkness with the noise of the plane above me receding in the night. I landed in an empty field, removed my chute and buried it in the ground. I had no idea where Kolchak was, and it would have been impossible to find him in any case in the dead of night. So I trudged across the field to a road that ribboned away on my right. A heavy truck was parked on one side, and I saw the driver's legs protruding from underneath the chassis. He was evidently making some repairs, so as quietly as I could, I climbed into the rear and settled down behind some potato sacks. A few minutes later, I heard the motor cough and we started to move. This was the last thing I remember before I fell asleep, exhausted. I have no idea how long I slept, but when I awoke, it was daylight. I peered out through the canvas covers and saw that we were inside a large city. A moment later, I knew it was Vienna. But I was still in the eastern zone, and I realized it would take all the artfulness at my command to cross over to the west. It was exactly 5 days later, just before I was ready to make my final move, that a miracle happened. I was sitting in an outdoor cafe, a beer in my hand, when I heard a familiar voice just behind me.
1: Andrei!
0: Kolchak! Oh, Kolchak, old friend!
1: Oh, imagine I thought I would never see you again.
0: Sit down and keep your voice low. There are always agents about. Now, how did you get here?
1: Sheer luck. And you?
0: Yeah, more of the same.
1: Where are you staying?
0: Hotel Münchner. I'm using the name of Prakov. And you?
1: I'm in a rooming house on Feldstrasse.
0: Yeah. I have forged papers and I am crossing the line tonight. Perhaps I can get some for you as well.
1: No. You have done enough for me, my friend.
0: No, not quite. Freedom is not far from here. But in order to reach it, there is still a ways to go. Now, do as I say, Kolchak. Meet me at my hotel this evening at 7. Meanwhile, I shall get hold of your papers.
1: You mean, you really think you can get us across the line to the west?
0: I am still a cat, Kolchak, and only 8 of my lives have been lost so far. I am one man they cannot force to use the window. No, but now we must separate. It is too dangerous here. Remember, 7 o'clock at the Hotel Münchner. I'll be waiting for you. I spent the rest of the day getting papers for Kolchak and arrived at my hotel a little before our rendezvous time. As I approached the door to my room, I suddenly had a premonition of trouble. I tried the room next to mine and it was empty. I entered and crossed to the door which connected with my own room. Cautiously, I opened it and peered through the crack. Comrade Potkin was standing near the window with his back to me, one hand on a revolver in his pocket, waiting. Don't move, Potkin.
2: Brumish.
0: Keep your hands up. All right, just hold still. Now, I'll relieve you of your gun, comrade, if you don't mind.
3: You're a very clever man, Andrei.
0: Thank you for the compliment.
3: But it will do you no good.
0: No?
3: You're finished now. You cannot escape.
0: A familiar refrain, Potkin. But let me remind you that up to now I have done quite well.
3: You fool. You think I am alone? There are others who will hunt you down.
0: Yes, I know many others, but they can be eliminated, Potkin, as you will be, now.
3: You would shoot me in cold blood?
0: Why not? Wasn't I taught to execute with finesse?
3: But that is inhuman, Provish.
0: You talk about inhumanity? How much blood have you spilled, Potkin? How many have pleaded with you for their lives to your amusement?
3: Look, release me and I will pay you well. I have money, much money. I have gold in Switzerland.
0: As a precaution, comrade, if the regime should collapse.
3: Take it all, Andrei, but don't kill me. Don't kill me.
0: I am nearing the end of this diary now. Potkin is lying on the floor beside this desk, looking for all the world like a dead fish out of water. My papers are in order, and I am ready to make the final dash across the line. All I'm waiting for is Kolchak, my old friend, who... Ah, he's here. He's coming in the door. But... He has a gun in his hand. A gun, and he's pointing it at me. Professor!
1: Remain where you are, Andrei.
0: You! You

0: The free-thinking intellectuals, the secret lovers of democracy, the men who would fight for freedom with the last drop of blood. But underneath it all, you are one of the inner circle with the morals of a snake.
1: You have your choice, Andrei. The window or a bullet in the head. You always boasted that you would never end by way of the window. Well, which do you prefer right now?
0: The window will be good enough, Kolchak.
1: Then move.
0: With pleasure. But not by myself, Kolchak. I'll take the window, yes, but we'll go together, comrade.

In the animal world, there is the hunter and the hunted. Hound and fox, hawk and sparrow, cat and mouse. We in the topmost species have also joined the hunt. But who is to judge precisely which of us are hounds or foxes as we enter the chase?

0: The Chase was created and written for the National Broadcasting Company by Lawrence Klee. In tonight's cast, Norman Rose was heard as Andre. Others in the cast were June Foray, Edgar Staley, and Stefan Schnabel. The Chase was engineered by Lee Kramer, your announcer, Fred Collins. The Chase was directed and transcribed by Walter McGraw. Next week, a toupee transforms a bald-headed man into a fugitive from death in The Chase.
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8: And Alex.
10: Hey, Alex, how did the interview go?
11: I did it! I got the job! I can't believe it!

0: Many of the incidents in the story you are about to hear are based on the actual records and authentic experiences of Matt Savetic, who for 9 fantastic years lived as a communist for the FBI. Here is our star, Dana Andrews, as Matt Savetic.
1: I was in it for 9 long years, a member of the party. I lived with communists, worked with them, watched them. I learned their methods, their tricks, their plans, and their weaknesses. This is my story, the story of my life as a communist for the FBI.
0: In a moment, listen to Dana Andrews as Matt Savetic, undercover man.

0: Now, here is Dana Andrews as Matt Savetic, FBI undercover man. This story from the confidential file is marked Tight Wire.
1: There's no 8-hour day for an undercover man, no 40-hour week. The working day is 24 hours. The week is 7 days long. It's not a job, it's a way of life, a tough way, and a dangerous one. You've got to be ready for anything, anytime. Play it tight, and you play it smart, or you're out of the game. And there's only one way out, the hard way. Whenever possible, you plan your schedule to contact the FBI. But they don't have a schedule, of course, so you never know when or how.
2: Taxi, mister?
1: No, thanks. I'm not going far.
2: Taxi's better than walking, though, Mr. Fisher.
1: Oh? Did you say Fisher?
2: Yeah. I was sure I recognized you, Mr. Fisher. Some buddies of mine are friends of yours. How about a ride?
1: Okay. I guess a taxi will save time.
2: Sure. Time and shoe leather. My name's Davis. Transferred last week from the FBI office in Chicago.
1: I see. Who are some of your buddies, Mr. Davis?
2: Richards, Spaulding, Blake. Barkley's the district inspector here, and...
1: Okay, that's good enough. I was just checking.
2: Smart idea. You never know.
1: What's up, Davis?
2: Got a job for you, Matt. Maybe a rough one.
1: What kind of a job?
2: What's that meeting you told us about? The one for that big shot from the West Coast?
1: Yeah, Lazzo Corini.
2: Mm-hmm.
1: He's one of the national coordinators. The meeting's Thursday evening. There'll be cell chairman here from 10th State.
2: So there'll be names named, people, places, plans, so on. Matt, we've got to have all that verbatim.
1: Verbatim?
2: Yeah, by dictograph.
1: Dictograph? What about that new radio gimmick? That miniature transmitter.
2: You can't always be sure of it, Matt. We might hit a static problem, miss half the meeting. Now, here's what we want. Between now and Thursday evening, plant a microphone and wire the meeting hall.
1: That's all?
2: Yeah, I know. We're not giving you much time, but the job's got to be done, Matt. Go to it.
1: There it was. Wire the hall. It sounded simple, but I knew it was going to be one of the toughest jobs I'd ever done for the FBI. The party offices were on the same floor as the hall, and they'd be in use all week. Davis gave me 2-button microphones, 500 feet of bell wire, and his best wishes. It was all up to me. At 7 o'clock that evening, the cell leaders met to discuss the plans for the big meeting. I was present at the table. I had a plan of my own.
3: All right, comrades. Now, we're pretty well lined up on how to handle the delegates from out of town. I don't think there'll be more than 85. You agree, Comrade Mapes?
1: Carl Jones was cell chairman at the time.
4: Definitely, Comrade Jones. 85 is more than safe.
1: Greta Mapes, the local secretary, a transfer from Kansas City.
3: Then we'll plan accordingly. Now, is there anything else we have to work out?
1: Yes, there is, as a matter of fact. Let's talk about security measures. This meeting is big. Agents' names will be mentioned. Our future plans will be discussed. The FBI would love to get in on it.
3: True enough. But unless there's been some new development, I don't see why...
1: There has been a new development. Take a look.
4: What is it?
3: A piece of wire. Where did you get it, Comrade Svetik?
1: In the corridor, a few feet from the door of the hall.
4: Well, my goodness.
1: It was caught between the edge of the rug and the baseboard. I saw it by sheer accident.
5: It's mic wire, all right. I'll bet on it.
3: Then I'd say there's only one answer. The FBI has got in somehow.
1: Yeah, that was my idea.
3: Comrade Svetik. I'd like you to follow this up.
1: All right, comrade.
3: Go over the hall with a fine-tooth comb. Your job is to find that microphone. Go to it.
1: I'd played an outside chance, tried an approach right in the open, and it had worked. My orders from the FBI were to wire the hall, and my job for the commies was to find the FBI's wire. The same wire I was going to install myself. With a little luck, I might combine the two jobs. But luck was just what I didn't have.
5: Morning, Comrade Svedi.
1: Oh, Comrade Etheridge. What are you doing here?
5: Well, you don't act very glad to see me, Matt.
1: No, it's not that, Ben. I'm surprised, that's all. Comrade Jones said I'd have the hall to myself today to look for that FBI wiring job.
5: Yeah, I know. I've been assigned to help you. You know, Matt, there's only one way the FBI could have wired this place.
1: How's that?
5: By having an agent planted in the cell.
1: Yeah. I thought of the same thing, Ben. I've been keeping my eyes open.
5: Any results?
1: No. Not yet, at least. Well, let's get to work.
5: Any time.
1: We'll start at one corner of the hall and go over it in a square yard at a time. Mm-hmm. Floor, walls, ceiling, everything.
5: Mm-hmm.
1: Okay, Ben, let's go to work. Well, my bright idea was knocked right in the head. I'd planned to make the installation during my supposed search. But now, with Comrade Ben Etheridge breathing down my neck, I didn't have a chance. All I could do was go through the motions and try to figure some other angle. It was 4 in the afternoon when we finished our shakedown of the hall.
5: Well, I guess that's everything, Matt.
1: There ought to be another screwdriver.
5: Oh, yeah. Here it is. Well, what do you think?
1: You tell me. We covered every square foot and didn't find anything. I'd say the hall's clean.
5: What about that piece of mic wire, Matt?
1: I don't know. It got into the hall some way, but the FBI hasn't planted any microphone in here. I'll swear to it.
5: Well, I'll take your word for it, Matt.
1: My word for it? Look, Ben, were you assigned to help me or watch me?
5: Well, Chairman thought you kind of jumped at the job. A little of both, I guess.
1: So now, added to everything else, the chairman was suspicious. I'd wasted a day, and there was less than 2 more days to go. Dozens of names would be mentioned at the meeting, plans discussed, information the FBI needed badly. That hall had to be wired some way.
6: Richard speaking.
1: Fisher here. Bob Fisher.
6: Check. Go ahead.
1: Listen, that wire job's not going so good.
6: It's got to go. Washington really wants this one.
1: Yeah, I know. Look, I've got wax impressions of a couple of door keys. Took them right under my helper's nose this afternoon. How long will it take to get duplicates made?
6: 30 minutes. What are they for?
1: The meeting hall and the alley door of the building. I'm going to slip in late tonight and string that wire. Look, I'm calling from the phone booth in the Gavin Hotel lobby. I'll leave the key impressions behind the coin box.
6: Check. We'll pick them up in 10 minutes. Where do you want the keys delivered?
1: Leave them behind the cushions in the next to last booth in the hotel coffee shop. Anytime before 9.
6: Right. Watch yourself, boy.
1: You know it.
6: Good luck.
1: The keys were there when I went in at 9 o'clock that evening. I slipped them into my pocket, ordered and ate slowly, while I read a couple of papers. Timing was the one important thing. I knew that between 10:45 and 10:48, the watchman would be punching the clock on the 7th floor at the far end of the hall. And during those 3 minutes, I had to get in that alley door. The time was 10:47 when I slipped my key into the lock of the alley door. I closed the door behind me, hurried along the corridor, and began climbing the service stairs. I was almost to the 3rd floor when the switch was thrown up above me, and I heard the elevator coming down the shaft. I froze on the dark stairway and waited. Good. The night watchman was back on the 1st floor again, and the coast was clear. I cl- climbed the few remaining steps, hurried along the third floor corridor, and fitted my second key in the lock of the meeting hall. Inside, I took the microphone buttons and the wire from my coat pocket, went to work. In 20 minutes, the job was done, inside the hall, that is. But the final connection in the shaft meant a few ticklish minutes swinging on an iron ladder over empty space. I used my knife blade to spring the catch on the shaft door. Then I slid it open, stepped in on the ladder, and closed the door. I could see the top of the elevator 3 stories below me, and the height made me sick and dizzy. I worked quickly and had just finished the connection when the elevator started up. There was no space in the shaft for me and the elevator. No time to get out the door. I did the only thing I could. As the elevator reached me, I stepped onto the top and clung to the cable. We kept going up. 6th floor. 7th. I could see the spinning drums winding the cable above me. Coming closer, closer. 8th floor. 1 more to go. The drums were right over my head. I threw myself flat on the top of the elevator and prayed. When we stopped, I had barely 18 inches clearance. When the watchman closed the doors and started back down the shaft, I clung to the iron ladder and stayed there until he reached the main floor. Then I fumbled at the catch on the shaft door, slid it open, and stepped out onto the 9th floor.
5: Okay, Matt, don't move.
1: Ben, what are you doing here?
5: Waiting for an FBI stool pigeon. For you, Matt.
1: I don't know what you're
5: talking about. Get your hands up. This gun is loaded, Matt. One move and so help me, I'll kill you.

0: Now back to Dana Andrews, starring as Matt Civetic in I Was a Communist for the FBI, and the second act of our story.
1: I stood there in the dim corridor in front of the elevator, staring at the gun in Ben's hand. One move and he'd kill me, he'd said, and I knew he would. Ben impressed people as being good-natured and easygoing, but underneath, he was a fanatic. I knew that, and I knew he meant what he'd said.
2: Matt, what are you doing here this time of night?
1: I'm just looking around, Ben. Checking up on things.
2: What things? What were you doing in the elevator shaft?
1: Look, comrade, maybe I've got a couple of questions of my own. What's your reason for being here?
2: A hunch, Matt. I got to thinking. So I came over, had the night watchman let me in.
1: I don't follow you. Got to thinking. What?
2: How it'd be a smart idea for an FBI agent planted in the party to search the hall with a witness and then come back and put in a microphone after the search.
1: I'm afraid that's pretty weak, Ben.
2: Weak?
1: Yeah. I think we'd better talk to the chairman.
2: I'm way ahead of you, Matt. We're going downstairs to the party office. I'm going to phone him and have him come right over.
1: Okay.
2: And don't forget, Matt, the gun's still loaded. Let's go.
1: Comrade Etheridge snapped on the lights in the party office and called Chairman Jones and told him what had happened. Then we sat and waited for Jones to arrive. I kept trying to think of some way out. One fortunate thing, I'd hidden the keys, the extra wire, and my tools on top of a girder in the elevator shaft. I was clean, and that was some advantage, but not much.
2: Well, you made a quick trip.
3: Sounded as though the situation called for it. Well, Comrade Svedek, it seems we've been mistaken about you.
1: That depends on what you mean by
3: Shut up! Get up, Svedek. How long have you been working for the FBI?
1: I haven't been, comrade. That's your mistake.
3: Mistake? When Comrade Etheridge caught you right in the act tonight?
1: There are a couple of ways of looking at that. Look, Comrade Jones, you're the one in charge here, aren't you?
3: Of course.
1: Then why is Ben holding the gun?
2: Well, I wasn't trying to take over any authority. Here you are.
3: Thanks. Feel better now, Svedek?
1: Yes, it was making me nervous having a gun pointed at me by an FBI agent.
2: Oh, no, wait a minute.
1: Ben, you claimed you came here tonight because you suspected me of planting a microphone in the hall. All right, where's the mic?
2: Well, I didn't have any chance to look for it, you know that.
1: But the mic was there this afternoon, Ben. Why didn't you find it then?
2: Huh?
3: What are you driving at, Svedek?
1: One of the sections of the hall Ben searched included the electric outlets next to the radiators. Did you take the cover plates off those outlets, Ben?
2: Well, no. They hadn't been tampered with, and it...
1: One of them had. It's got a button mic planted in it.
2: What are you talking...
1: The wire runs behind the baseboard. I saw it this afternoon. How come you didn't?
2: Well, there wasn't any wire. There couldn't have been.
1: I don't see how you could have missed it. That's why I didn't say anything this afternoon, and that's why I came back tonight.
3: Wait a minute, Svedek. Maybe you wired the place tonight before Ben caught you.
1: How? As you said, Ben caught me. Search me now. I don't have any wire or tools. The hall is locked. I don't have a key to it.
3: That's another thing, Svedek. How did you get into the building?
1: Ask the watchman. Watchman, that's a joke.
3: What do you mean?
1: The front door of the building was unlocked tonight, and the watchman was asleep in the lobby. I walked right in past him, and he didn't even move. Security. A microphone planted in the hall, and my so-called helper didn't even see it.
3: Now, take it easy, comrade.
1: All right, so I'm mad, and I've got a right to be. The party's the biggest thing in my life. I'm giving my life to it. And when things happen like they have today, a helper who's either too stupid or too crooked to see a microphone when he stumbles over it,
2: and
1: a so-called watchman who goes off to sleep and leaves the door of the building wide open, of course I'm mad. Well, it worked. Temporarily, at least, I was off the hook as far as my party membership was concerned. But the last chance of getting that hall wired had gone right out the window. Davis, the FBI agent, agreed when I told him the story the next morning.
4: You went at it the right way, Matt. There's no question about that. You just had a run of bad luck, that's all.
1: Look, Davis, I've been thinking about this most of the night. I've got a halfway idea. It may sound crazy,
4: but... Let's have it. I haven't even got a halfway one.
1: Well, Richards was telling me a couple of months ago about that new miniature shortwave transmitter.
4: Yeah, but we only use that as a last resort, Matt.
1: This is a last resort. How big are they?
4: Oh, about the size of a couple of packs of cigarettes. What do you got in mind?
1: It has a built-in mic, I suppose.
4: Oh, yeah, it's a complete unit. You just switch it on and it's good for about 20 hours of continuous transmitting. Life of the batteries.
1: Davis, suppose one of those transmitters were planted in the hall. Could you pick it up?
4: Sure. They've got a radius of about 6 blocks. We could park a truck on the street as a mobile receiving unit. But can you do it, Matt?
1: With a little luck, I think I can. I arrived at the hall at 5 p.m, and I noticed that several baskets of flowers sent by the front organizations had already been delivered and placed on the speaker's table. The basket from my own group, the Pan-Slav Congress, wasn't there yet. Good. So far, the plan was working.
2: Now, Matt.
1: Huh? Oh, hello, Ben.
2: I shouldn't have jumped at conclusions last night, Matt. When I found you here in the building, well, I thought sure.
1: Oh, forget it. I was pretty rough on you, as far as that's concerned.
2: No, I just followed up. I don't know how I could have missed that mic.
1: It's a matter of training. I remembered later that you said you'd never had...
3: Matt!
1: Yeah, Carl?
3: There's some guy here from the garden florist. Says he's got a flower order for you.
1: Oh, yeah. It's the bouquet for the speaker's table from the Pan-Slav Congress. I'll take care of it. Thanks.
5: You the fellow that ordered the flowers?
1: That's right. Thanks.
5: Just sign here, please.
1: All right.
6: The transmitter's in the basket. It's already turned on.
1: Fine.
6: Good luck.
1: Thanks, Richards. There you are.
5: Thank you, sir. Goodbye.
7: Well, now, he went pretty elaborate on it, didn't you, Matt?
1: 4 dozen roses. Comrade Carini is an important man, Greta. Only the best.
7: Mmm, they smell wonderful. Those must have been specially selected.
1: That's right. They were. Well, the transmitter was in the meeting hall and right on the speaker's table. It was already turned on, Richard said. And parked down the block somewhere was a panel delivery truck with a tape recorder and a pair of stenographers with headphones, taking down every word. My job was over. There was nothing to do but wait.
2: Now, Matt, is that microphone you found still hooked up?
1: Yeah, Comrade Jones decided we wouldn't disconnect it until just before the meeting. That way, the FBI wouldn't try to plant another one.
2: Good idea. Catch them flat-footed. Wonder how they got in to install it.
1: Well, with that watchman not paying attention to his... Oh, this must be Comrade Carini.
2: I guess so. Carl's bringing him over.
3: Comrade Carini? Comrade Svedek.
1: Comrade?
4: Comrade?
3: And Comrade Etheridge.
8: What is this?
3: Why, they're flowers sent by the various organizations in honor of...
8: I am sorry.
3: What?
8: The honor I appreciate. But the flowers must go. I have the allergy, you understand, the hay fever. I'm unable to...
3: Oh, I'm sorry, comrade. I had no idea. Well, we'll have them placed outside in the corridor.
8: Yeah.
3: Matt, would you...
1: Oh, yeah, sure. Ben, will you grab a couple of these baskets? I'll take these at the end.
8: I wish to cause no offense,
3: oh, that's all right, comrade. It's quite all right.
1: Quite all right. As far as I'm concerned, it was quite all wrong. In a few minutes, the meeting would start and the FBI wouldn't be in on it. Ben and I carried the flowers out and set them along the corridor. And suddenly I decided to take one last chance. Ben's back was turned. Quickly, I reached into the flower basket, fished out the transmitter, and dropped it into my inside coat pocket.
3: Comrades! Comrades! Before I open this meeting, I wish to inform you that the FBI has managed to establish a beachhead in our very midst. Comrade Svedek?
1: Yes, comrade?
3: Can you take care of the matter?
1: Of course. There you are.
3: You see, comrades, A microphone.
5: Right here.
3: The FBI will be most disappointed. And now I wish to present our national coordinator from West Coast headquarters, Comrade Lazzo Corini.
1: I sat through the meeting while name after name was mentioned, plan after plan discussed. The transmitter sagged my coat pocket, pressed against my chest. I was conscious of it every second, and conscious, too, of what would happen if the commies knew I had it. The only thing I didn't know, was it working all right? Was the stuff going through? Was the FBI getting it? I found out around midnight when I put through a call from the public phone booth.
9: Richard speaking.
1: Fisher here, Bob Fisher.
9: Check. Nice work.
1: Everything come through all right?
9: Perfect. We got every word from start to finish.
1: Good.
9: One thing we couldn't figure, though. Who was beating that drum?
1: Drum?
9: Yeah. It kept up all through the meeting. Sounded like a funeral march.
1: Well, there wasn't any drum that I... Hey, wait a second. I had the transmitter in the inside pocket of my coat, Richards. That drum beating was my heart. I left the phone booth and walked along the street. It was after midnight, and the city had gone to bed. And I could hear my footsteps echoing against the dark fronts of the buildings. An hour before, I sat in a hall with 100 people, supposedly my friends, my comrades. And now I'm alone. But I was alone then, too. Because they aren't my comrades. And I have no friends. That's how it is with me. I'm a communist for the FBI. I walk alone.

This is Dana Andrews with a word about the story you just heard. In this story, as in all those we bring you, names, dates, places, and events have been changed to protect innocent persons. But nonetheless, many of these stories are based on actual fact, on true incidents, as experienced and reported by Matt Savedic during his 9 fantastic years as an undercover man for the FBI. Next week, another exciting adventure for Matt Savedic's official records. Join us, won't you?

0: What you are about to hear is real.
1: Yeah. Okay. What's your address? 4038? Right. We're rolling right away. Curtin? Don? Got a trouble call. Let's go.
2: Right. This is Don Reed, police recorder. We're moving out of the station to our car.
3: Hi, Bill.
4: Hi, Don. You better watch out for those drunks. There'll be plenty of them out there tonight.
3: Yeah, that's right. It is a holiday, isn't it? Now, I'll keep my peepers open.
2: Crew, Detective Sergeants Ron Perkins, Kurt Walter. Our first job tonight to answer a trouble call. Kicking on our windshield wipers. There's a light mist falling tonight. This is a black sedan, and we're in plain clothes. This is Detective Unit 5-6.
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2: Just a special note. While you're with us tonight, remember the people you meet are not actors. You see, this is it. This is real. This is night watch.
0: Night watch, the actual on-the-scene report of your police force in action. There are no actors. There is no script. Every voice, every sound is authentic. The investigations are recorded as they actually occur. Night Watch, presented with the cooperation of the Police Department of Culver City, California, W.N. Hildebrand, Chief. And now we switch you to Detective Unit 5-6, now on patrol somewhere in the field, and to the official police recorder, Don Reed.
2: Answering a call. See the man regarding two women and a 214 for a fight. Supposed to meet him on this corner directly ahead. No, check that. It's the next one. The mist still falling. Streets are just a bit slick. Flicking on our red spotlight to identify us as a police car. There's a man standing on the corner, waving. Middle-aged, heavy set.
6: Yes, sir. Are you from the Culver City Police?
7: That's right.
6: All right, they just took off up the street there, and the young one is drunker than a boiled owl, and
7: walking,
6: I'm afraid... They're walking. I'm afraid she's going to hurt the old lady.
7: Which side of the street are they on?
6: They're on that side of the street.
7: On White Street.
6: Let me go
7: all
6: with
7: right.
6: you, and I'll point them out to you. I'm afraid she's going to hurt the old lady.
7: Okay.
6: The old lady is... Well, maybe she hasn't got all of her marbles, but... I'll take it easy, because they just went around here...
7: There?
6: I think it is. Now, just a minute. Let me get out before you say anything to them. Stop here and I'll locate them. They couldn't be any farther up than far because they haven't been gone long enough. And I'm afraid that she's going to hurt the old woman.
7: Here, you find them.
2: Man hustling up to a bar. Looking through the window.
7: You find them?
6: Yeah. I don't suppose that there's a thing you can do now. They're both sitting in there at the bar. You might go in and take a look at them. But the young one has got a crayon Jaguar on, and I prevented her from hitting the old lady in the face with her suitcase or her handbag, as you'd call it. And, they've been fighting and cussing. Well, I try to reason with them and take them back home. Sure, I've had a couple of drinks, too, but I'm still a gentleman.
7: They're
6: I try to
7: now.
6: Take them... Huh?
7: They're inside the bar now.
6: They're sitting up at the bar now.
7: Whereabouts are they sitting in there?
6: Right at the front of the bar. If you want to come over there, we can very easily slide in and I can point them out to you.
7: Okay, I'll back up.
2: Secure the car, and then we'll see what it's all about.
8: 5-6-1. We'll be code 6 at 3800 North Jefferson on this 214 call.
5: 1-5-6-10-4, 3800 North Jefferson, code 6.

0: small,
1: intimate, dark. There's a piano playing off in the corner. Looking for the two women that's been having a bit of a battle. I located the younger one holding up a bar stool. I don't see the older one at the moment.
2: Please, officer, ma'am. Would you mind stepping outside for just a moment? Bert, would you take her out? I'll try to find the older one.
1: Young woman uncoiling. Heading for the door.
2: Well, I understand you've been having a big argument. How much have you been drinking tonight?
3: Only had a few beers.
2: What was the argument about?
3: It's purely personal.
2: Well, it becomes our business when it involves out in public place, you know.
3: Well, then why don't you take me in?
2: You want to go in?
3: If you want to take me.
2: I'm just trying to find out what's wrong, that's all. I'm here to help, not to necessarily put you in jail.
3: I don't care if you do.
2: What good will that be? And what will the purpose be there? We do put you in jail. You going to accomplish anything?
3: You name it.
2: Can't have you out here on the street arguing and fighting.
3: Haven't I got the privilege to fight if I want to?
2: Not in public view, no.
3: Well, then date me. And
2: you want to go in?
3: If you want, date me.
2: I didn't say I wanted to. If I wanted to take you in, you'd have been in a long time ago.
3: Well, then date me if you want.
2: I told you I didn't want to.
3: Firstly, I don't give a...
2: What's wrong?
1: Witness coming up.
3: Take her home.
1: Arm around the woman.
3: Because all I want to do is get away from her.
4: Take it easy. Take it easy.
3: I wish you would.
2: Would what?
3: Take her then and arrest her.
2: No. Oh, I don't think that's going to accomplish anything.
3: It would accomplish a lot for me.
2: It'd give you personal satisfaction.
3: Yeah, it would. It would give me a lot of personal satisfaction.
2: The law
3: is
2: not
3: to go in.
2: The law is not set up for personal satisfaction.
3: Would give me a lot of personal
2: satisfaction to see her locked up just so I went in the
3: same cell. Don't shake your head. Could have happened to you too, boy.
2: Is there a curfew? It might be two-way.
3: No, not two-way.
2: You're right. She's wrong.
3: Yeah. That's right. Let's go.
2: Where are you going?
3: I prefer. Oh, I'll go too if you want.
2: Well, why don't you go someplace where you won't be in any trouble?
3: I want her to go home, but she won't go.
2: Well, let's discuss about you. Where are you going?
3: I have a friend.
2: Where?
3: A few blocks from here.
2: Where?
3: A few blocks from here. I don't know the address.
2: How are you going to get there?
3: Just a few blocks up there.
2: Walk or drive?
3: Yeah,
2: or...
3: I was going to walk. I don't have a car. I don't drive. I don't even know how.
1: Sergeant Walter been in the bar talking to the older woman, escorting her out now. Handing both women back their identification cards.
5: She'll phone you in the morning.
1: Older woman, arms around her.
5: She'll phone you in the morning.
6: Forgive me, dear. Mm-hmm. Will you phone me in the morning?
1: Planted a kiss on her cheek.
5: She'll phone.
3: And then I'll get my things all packed and then I'll go, dear.
5: She'll phone her home now, boy. Okay.
2: Can you get her home, all right? Where are you going?
5: I'll go.
2: Don't come back in here.
3: I just wanted to try and shake her. I just want to get away before I do something like that.
2: Yeah, you have a place to stay.
3: Go with my girlfriend.
2: Okay. All right, we'll see if she gets home. Okay?
3: Thanks.
2: Good night.
1: Well, the older woman is heading north, the younger one south. The witness is just standing there.
0: Well, that takes care of that.
7: Did you notice both those women had the same name?
1: Yeah, mother and daughter. You know, you think it's possible they didn't recognize each other?
7: Could be.
8: Patrol in the car 49T, Jefferson and Goodland. That's Jefferson and Goodland. Woman down in the street, possibly a non-victim. Code 2, ambulance follow-up.
7: 5-6 clear, advised.
8: 1-5-6, are you still in the 3800 block of North Jefferson?
7: 5-6, roger.
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8: Control 1 to all units in the vicinity, car 47 at 2207 Stoddard. That's 2207 Stoddard. Prowler there now, code 2.
1: Another of our units rolling on a prowler call. Well, there's not much we can do about that. Goodland, that's about 3 or 4 short blocks north of here. The woman down, possible hit-and-run victim. We're checking the oncoming cars, watching for anything unusual. Maybe headlights out of line or high speed. We have no description as yet. The mist has pretty much turned into rain right now. It's a little hard to see. Yeah, there's cars piled up ahead. A large group gathered out there in the street. Swing the car around now to block off the street. We have a victim lying out here. Just add a little protection. Uniform car. On the other side, lighting flares. Perkins with a flashlight. Heading out to direct traffic. Let's move in with Sergeant Walter and check the victim. Making our way through the crowd. Rain. Red lights. And the flares. Smoke. All making a very weird picture. I'll stretch across the white line and an elderly woman. Two bystanders holding a blanket over her. Taking a good look, the victim must be between 70 and 80 years. Doesn't appear to be in too much pain. She has a big smile on her face.
9: And they ran away and left her. She was lying
10: in this. Well, never mind.
11: I guess there are people like that, dear.
9: But I don't want to go in the
10: ambulance.
9: He's got a pillow. He's making a pillow.
10: Oh, please.
1: Sergeant Walter, holding blanket.
10: Oh, leave me alone.
1: Uniformed officer bending down, taking report.
10: Oh, right. Oh, please.
9: No, no, you're not.
2: Do you want to tell me what happened now?
10: Well, the car ran along and run over me, that's all. Knocked me down.
2: Did you see what kind of car it was?
10: No, dear. How could I see? I was just coming over the way to go home to get my bus, get my taxi. Oh, dear, I'm all right.
12: You sure are.
1: Bystander coming out of the crowd. Slightly inebriated. Down on his knees. I'm not sure whether he's walking that way or he's just leaning down to talk to the victim.
10: No, you're wrong, lady.
9: You're fine.
10: Yeah, no, she's
9: fine.
10: No, she's beating herself to death when she talks.
9: She's all right.
10: Too excited.
1: How old is she?
9: She's about 70. How old is she, baby?
10: Overexcitement. I'm 39.
12: No.
9: Shut up. How old are you?
10: No.
9: 82.
12: 82 years young.
9: You be still. We're going to take you to the emergency hospital and find out.
10: Well, sir, I'm all right. Don't be silly. Oh, I wish I could get out.
12: Are you really 39?
9: Yes.
1: Yeah, siren. Red lights of the ambulance off in the distance.
9: We're going to see the ear.
10: This is a thief, isn't it?
1: You're not
10: Helping
1: the young lady on the stretcher. Apparently she's an ex-movie actress from the early days. She's taking it all in stride.
12: There you go.
10: Where's my shoe?
12: How do you feel? Raise up just a little bit.
2: This now. I'm just going to take you down for a checkup.
12: Hey, good girl. Right now. You're being a good girl.
1: There she goes. Sitting up in the ambulance waving goodbye and blowing kisses to us.
2: You know that woman was a movie actress at one time?
1: Yeah. That kind of blows my theory about not recording any actors.
2: You can't help it if they get run over.
1: Yeah, I see your point.
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0: You are listening to Night Watch and following the activities of Detective Unit 5-6 on its tour of duty. Remember, the people and sounds you are hearing are real, and the investigations are recorded in the field as they actually occur. We'll bring you the final results of tonight's action at the conclusion of Night Watch. Our modern times have certainly outdated that old expression, no news is good news. Today, good news or bad news, people want to know. They want to keep up to date. 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That's why America listens most to CBS Radio, where Lowell Thomas, Edward R. Murrow, Douglas Edwards, and Robert Trout bring you nightly news. These great names of the CBS newsroom bring integrity, understanding, and authority to their reporting every weekday evening. 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Lowell Thomas, Edward R. Murrow, Robert Trout, and Douglas Edwards have the background, the reporting experience, to do the outstanding job America wants and needs done night after night. 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And now we take you to headquarters and to the official police recorder, Don Reed.
1: This is the Detective Bureau. Officer Arch Cameron in the office, giving us a lowdown on a prowler called suspect.
2: What happened? I don't know what happened. We got a call, prowler there now. We rolled in. My partner saw the guy at the back door. We've got the prowler.
3: Was he trying to get in or anything like that?
2: According to the woman, he motioned to her and told her to come out and get in his car. And she told him no, and he disappeared. When he disappeared, she ran out the back way, ran over to the gas station, called us. The witness saw this guy go over the fence into her backyard. He thought something was funny about it, so he called us.
3: Well, does she know him or anything like that?
2: No. No friends, never saw him before. He'd been drinking. He doesn't quite know what's going on.
3: Okay, we'll bring him in
1: there. Sergeant Perkins, Walter, finishing a cup of coffee. Suspect being brought in. Tall, thin, well-dressed. That is, he probably started out that way. His clothes are a bit wrinkled right now.
3: How old are you, sir?
4: 40.
3: You're 40 years old? You ever been arrested?
4: No, sir.
3: Ever been arrested at all?
4: No, sir.
3: No violation?
4: No, sir. I mean, I run through a few red lights in my life.
3: I mean criminal violation?
4: No, sir.
3: Are you married?
4: Yes, sir.
3: Any children?
4: Yes, sir.
3: How many?
4: One.
3: How old?
4: 18 and a half.
3: 18 and a half years?
4: Yes, sir.
3: Boy, girl?
4: Boy.
3: You living with your wife now?
4: Yes, sir.
3: What were you doing in this backyard tonight?
4: Sure, I'd explain that. I stopped and had a couple of drinks. A girl was in there. She says, come down to a certain place and park, and I did. And I was supposed to be home at night at 8 for dinner. I have relatives from East here. It's a pretty sad affair, but this is what happened.
3: What were you doing in the backyard, this house? This woman never saw you before.
4: Well, I don't know about that woman, but I'm not a prowler, sir.
3: What were you doing in the backyard?
4: I was supposed to be invited there, and some woman came out and said something to me, and I come over the wall.
3: What'd you go over the wall for?
4: Well, just like any other man would. Why do you think I was there? Sure, I was wrong. I'm an honest guy. I never done anyone wrong. Sure, I've had a few drinks tonight. I'm upset now. I really am. Because I'm in jail. I was medical to come to this place, and I'm upset, really upset. I've never done this. It's never happened to me in my life. You know, it's a pretty hard break out to take.
3: Well, sometimes it's very unfortunate that because of drinking you get into situations
4: sure,
3: like you're
4: I
3: in.
4: I know this. If I saw a guy do what I've done tonight, I probably would call the police myself. I'm sorry about it all. I mean, I'm just truthfully sorry. I'm not an angel. I have done my part about drinking. That's probably it. I mean, I don't drink too often anymore. I mean, I'm not a prowler. I'm not... You can ask my neighbors. You can go and investigate me. I live in a nice little neighborhood. I'm not a prowler. I was only following up a lead. I mean, you can destroy my whole life if you want to and put me in jail, send me away, or anything you want to.
3: We're not here to destroy your life or anything like that, but we're here to not only protect the public, but to protect you. The amount that you've had to drink, if you'd gotten back into your car and driven off, you'd have been in an accident.
4: Sir, I'm not trying to alibi out of this. I'm wrong. I'm just deadly wrong. I'm not trying to alibi. I mean, I'm guilty.
3: Guilty of what?
4: I don't know what I'm guilty of, but I am guilty.
3: I tell you what you're guilty of. You're guilty of intoxication and trespassing.
4: I didn't trespass because I thought I had an invitation.
3: Anytime somebody goes over a 6-foot wall to get in the backyard of another house, to me, that's trespassing. Especially if the people are the ones that complain are the ones that live in the house.
4: All right, they invited me.
3: They invite you to come over the wall? Might they open the door and invite you in?
4: Sir, I mean, I don't know about that. I know this, that I have learned a pretty good lesson tonight. In my own neighborhood, I learned a lesson.
3: All right, you go along with these officers here. They're going to book you on section 447, which is intoxication. You're getting a break at that.
4: I mean, that's, I must appear before court or something. This is going to hurt my job, isn't it?
3: I don't know, sir. Those are the things that you should think of before you drink. Say, don't blame the police for putting you in jail.
4: I'm not blaming the police.
3: Well, think of those things before you drink.
4: Can you give me at least a break about that? I mean, I have just made a professional rating. I have worked for 20 years to be a professional.
3: We're not in a position to state whether or not you should have a break. That's up to the judge. See, we're bound to do certain things by law. We have citizens' complaints of your activities down there and the fact that you're intoxicated, no condition to care for yourself. And
4: I mean, what about my career?
3: Well,
4: I mean,
3: sir,
4: here I have worked for 20 years. I'm a peon for 20 years, and I have a chance to make a professional rate. And now it's destroyed just because I have a drink. I mean, tonight...
3: No, now wait just a minute. Let's get something straight. Now wait, you listen to me a minute.
4: Yes.
3: Your career is not being destroyed because of one drink. Your career is not being destroyed because these police officers picked you up. Your career, if it is to be destroyed, is going to be destroyed because you drank to excess. You went upon the premises of another person. You climbed over a 6-foot wall to get there. You had so much to drink that you became intoxicated. You weren't aware, possibly, of what you were doing. So the neighbors and the people that live at that house called the police. The police came down, and because you're in no condition to care for yourself, you were brought to the station. So if your career is to be destroyed, it's not to be destroyed on the fact that you had one drink or the police picked you up. It's the fact that you drank to excess.
4: It's
3: your fault, not ours.
4: One night I got wrong. Shall I sacrifice my career for that? Would you want me to? If you do this, you're going to do that.
3: It's not our choice. Not our choice, that's what I'm trying to explain to you. But we're bound to do certain things. We have an obligation to the citizens.
4: Could I give you my word?
3: I recall one time that a man gave me his word. And the next night I picked him up for armed robbery.
0: What you have just heard is real. These investigations were recorded as they actually occurred. Seated beside me tonight in the CBS studio is a special guest. Before hearing from her, we take you back to headquarters and to the office of Chief W.N. Hildebrand.
5: As to the disposition of tonight's cases, the two women quarreling on the street, as you heard, were separated and no further action was necessary. The young lady hit by a car was sent to a hospital, and fortunately, examination revealed only her pride was injured. In the last investigation, the man prowling was booked for drunk and disturbing the peace. On both counts, he was found guilty.
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5: Miss Bigsby, I know the amount of work that goes into bringing Night Watch to CBS listeners each week. Therefore, we are doubly appreciative of being singled out by your magazine for this award. I know that every man in my department joins me in saying thank you. Recently, I heard our police recorder, Don Reed, being introduced as the guiding light of Night Watch. When he got up to speak, he said, "Actually, I'm just the voice of Night Watch. Our brains are Sterling Tracy, the director. Our patience, the co-producer, Jim Hadlock. Our bronze, Sergeant Ron Perkins and the other officers. Our ingenuity, Ray Gerhardt, tape editor. And our endurance, Ray Swertz. As chief of police, I know these boys eat and sleep Night Watch, and I also know what encouragement this award will bring to them. Although TV Radio Life magazine is making this presentation, it is you, the listener, that really made it possible. On behalf of our police recorder, Don Reed, and the entire staff, thank you, Miss Bigsby. Good night."

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1: Murder on Mad Mountain. 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
0: In just a moment, we'll hear how Nick Carter solved the mystery of the murder on Mad Mountain by the aid of a dog lost in the snow. 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And now for today's mysterious adventure with Nick Carter. As we open our story today, we find Nick and Patsy in a train which is crossing the hump of Mad Mountain in a raging blizzard.
2: This is a pretty thrilling experience, Nick, riding over the mountain in a blizzard like this. We're just as snug and cozy inside the train here as if we were in our own home.
3: It may be thrilling, Patsy, but it's pretty dangerous, too.
2: Dangerous? What's dangerous about it?
3: Well, up here on Mad Mountain, there's always the danger of a snowslide sweeping down on us and pushing the whole train down into the canyon. Or we could run into extra heavy drifts and get stalled. In fact, that's where Mad Mountain got its name, and the trouble it's always caused the railroad.
2: Well, I don't care. I'm enjoying it just the same.
3: Wonder how much behind schedule we are.
2: Here comes the conductor. I'll ask him. Oh, conductor?
4: Huh?
2: How late are we going to be?
4: Well, I can't tell you, miss. Depends on how long this storm keeps up.
3: Say, conductor, didn't you used to be on the New York to Miami run on the Penzi about 10 years ago?
4: Why, yes, I did. Left there 11 years ago next March.
3: I thought so. I used to ride with you often in those days. Is your name Bonner? Robert Bonner?
4: Gosh, what a memory. Sure, I'm Robert Bonner, but I don't remember you.
2: Take the detective's trained mind to remember names and faces, Mr. Bonner. Nick's a great one for that.
4: Nick? You don't mean you're Nick Carter?
3: Guilty in the first degree.
4: Well, don't that beat all. After 11 years. I would say, Mr. Carter, I'm sort of glad you're riding with us this trip.
3: You want me to help you find the tracks again if the train runs off them?
4: It ain't the blizzard I was thinking of, bad as it is. That opera star we got hitched on the rear of the train.
2: You mean that private car we saw at the terminal belongs to a real opera star? Who is she?
4: Her name's Pauline Hall, and she's a stuck-up, highfalutin queen of them all.
3: Well, why are you worried about her?
4: Well, after we hitched her car on, I went back to see if everything was okay. Orders, you know.
3: Sure, I know.
4: Well, out she comes wearing more jewels than the Russian royal family. She waves her hand at me and she says, "Conductor, please see that no one is permitted to enter my car at all. I'm not to be disturbed before we get to Sacramento in the morning." A fuzzy little chow dog of hers stands there blinking at me, collar around his neck studded with diamonds.
2: Well, a chow is a high-class dog, Mr. Bonner.
4: And then, as if there ain't enough trouble for me trying to keep everything straight around here with a blizzard blowing down my neck, I get this telegram from the chief. Says I gotta take care of the dame and her sparklers as if they were my own. Says the stuff she's carrying is worth about $100,000 cash.
3: That's a lot of jewels to be lying around loose.
4: Yeah, maybe she won't be disturbed in Sacramento in the morning either if that dumb engineer of ours don't use more sand. We was an hour behind crawling up the other side. Now we ain't even crawling.
2: Why, Nick, we stopped. We aren't moving at all now.
3: Sounds as if we're in trouble.
4: Yes, sir. We are in trouble. Engineer's whistling for a flagman. Got to get him out fast. Won't he like that on a night like this?
2: What do you need a flagman for up here in the mountains?
4: Well, the second section of this train's right behind us. And this snow, she could plow right into us before she knew we were here. Hey, Carney, wake up, you.
5: What's the matter now, Bob?
4: Get your flag and get going. We're stuck.
5: Oh, look, on a night like this...
4: There's no time to argue, Carney. Now, you get ready and start on your way back. And you'll be sure to get back a full half mile, too, before you set up your flares. Be watching, so shake it up.
5: I suppose I've got to climb out and wade around that Opera Star's car. She won't let me go through.
4: You bet she won't. When you go by her car, don't cuss so loud you wake her up either. I don't want to be hauled on the carpet for disturbing her nibs.
5: Snow must be up to my waist by this time.
4: Yes, and watch out you don't fall over into the canyon. There ain't much room to spare between the track and the edge of that cliff, you know.
5: Of all the doggone dirty jobs on a railroad, this being a place...
2: He doesn't look very happy.
4: No, and I ain't very happy either. That doddering old throttle pusher up there in the cab was a real he-man. We wouldn't be stopping for a little snow. Well, ain't nothing to do now but wait. Hope the second section don't jam into us.

0: trying to do now, Bob?
1: Yeah, sounds like he's signaling to the other section. That dumb flag man of mine set the flares going like I told him to. They ought to stop the rest of this drag. Then there wouldn't be no need for all that tooting and whistling.
2: Well, why don't you look and see if you can see the flares, Mr. Bonner?
1: Huh?
2: They certainly show up across the snow, now that it's stopped snowing.
1: Well, that's just what I'm going to do. You want to come, Mr. Carter?
0: Wait till I get my coat on and I'll be right with you.
1: You ready, Mr. Carter? Yeah, take a look out the platform ahead of the car here. Now, watch out. We'll open up here. There we are.
0: Hey, it's mighty cold out here. Must be near zero.
1: Yeah, very near. Hey, that's the other section, Mr. Carter, and they got the signal.
0: Well, that takes care of that. Hey, wait a minute. What's that?
1: Good gosh, it sounds like... It is. That's an avalanche.
0: Look out. Sounds like a big slide.
1: Yes, sir.
0: That was awful close. Too close for comfort.
1: Yes, sir, indeed. Mr. Stowe went right by us.
0: And what about the flagman? You suppose that he might have been...
1: Carney, he must have been right in the path. I better see if he...
0: I'll go with you. Come on.

0: you step along this edge of the canyon, Mr. Carter. 1,000 feet drop to the state highway at the bottom.
1: Don't worry. I'm watching.
0: And look at the Queen's car here. Not a light in it. Not a peep out of the old girl. I'd have thought the noise of that slide would have woken the dead.
1: Didn't you say she had a maid and a porter with her, too? Funny they're not awake.
0: Yeah. Probably she's got them both so scared. Don't dare make a sound while she's asleep. The dog, too. Didn't hear a peep out of him, either.
1: Hey, Bob, look ahead there.
0: Yeah?
1: That slide cleared off a place about a quarter mile wide.
0: Yes, sir. Only missed us by about 100 yards.
1: Wait a minute. I've got my flashlight here. Let me see if we can see anything of Carney anywhere.
0: Thanks, Mr. Carter. There ain't no use looking for him. Not after that.
1: Hey, listen.
0: I don't hear nothing.
1: There it is again. And it's down there, over the edge of the canyon.
0: Here, flash your light down there, see if it...
1: I can't see a thing. Must have... Hey, Bob, look there. The flagman.
0: Carney.
1: Yes. Caught in that little tree down there. Must be 50 feet down the side of the slope.
0: What's he doing down there?
1: He must have slipped and fallen over the edge on his way back.
0: Yeah, but... Say, that's not Carney making that noise.
1: No, it isn't, but... I can't see anything else down there that's making it.
0: And no wonder they named this Mad Mountain.
1: Well, go get a couple of porters and some rope.
0: All right.
1: We'll have to get Carney out of there quick if he's still alive.

0: Just a little more now, boy. Take it easy.
1: Oh, pull. Pull. Here, let me help you. Now, all together.
0: Right. No more. There.
1: That's it.
2: Now, give me a hand with the body.
1: Mr. Carter, is he dead?
2: Yes, he broke his neck when he fell.
1: Ah, poor Carney. And he's a long ride we've had together.
2: You two porters, stay here with the body for a bit.
0: Yes.
2: Bob, you and I have a job to do. Come on, quick.
1: A job? What do you mean? Hey, where are you going?
2: If it's what I think it is, we've got a real job on our hands. You got a key to the Queen's private car?
1: The Queen's? Well, no, no. What do you want that for?
2: You know what I found down there when I was getting Connie's body?
1: No, I ain't got any idea.
2: Well, that child dog of hers is caught in a clump of bushes just below where Connie stopped now.
1: Yeah, I'll bet that darn dog got out of the car and chased Carney, and Carney fell over the edge trying to get away from him.
2: Certainly hope you're right, Bob, but I don't think so.
1: Well, what do you think did happen then?
2: I'll tell you in a minute. Here's the end of the Queen's car.
1: Yeah.
2: Maybe I've got a key that'll fit this door. No, they have a special lock on it. I can't wait to take it now. Watch out.
1: Hey, we can't go busting into private cars like that.
2: We can this time. Now I can unlock it from the inside.
1: Well, what do you think you're going to find in here?
2: Come on in. Shut the door.
1: All right. I don't see what...
2: Look here, Bob. Look.
3: Hey, what are those stains on the rug there? That ain't... Hey, what's that?
2: That came from in here.
1: Well, that's her porter all tied up.
2: Yes. And he's been drugged, too.
1: Well, I don't understand.
2: I thought so. See there?
3: Oh, look at all that blood.
2: Yes. And the Queen put up quite a struggle for her life, but she lost.
3: Well, I'll say there was a fight here. Look at this room, everything upside down.
2: Yes. And everything valuable gone. Nothing left but some toilet articles. Where's the maid's compartment?
3: It's over here. Oh, gosh almighty. She's dead, too. Strangled to death, looks like.
2: Those purple marks around her neck couldn't mean anything else. Oh, what a smell.
3: What is it, Mr. Carter? It smells like perfume.
2: Yeah, see there? Broken perfume bottle. Got smashed in the struggle.
3: Phew.
2: Smell is so strong, it's sickening.
3: Oh, I'm going to catch it for this.
2: What's in the other compartment?
3: I wouldn't know. I just hope it ain't more bodies.
2: Well, we'll see. Aha, just as I suspected. See those cigarette burns on the dresser and the empty bottles? Two men hid in here, waited until the time was right, then killed the Queen and her maid and stole the jewels.
3: How do you know there was two men?
2: Two different brands of cigarettes here.
3: Oh, yeah. Hey, where do you suppose they got aboard?
2: Probably hid in here before the car left the junction.
3: Well, do you suppose they're still on the train?
2: See if the front door of the car is unlocked.
3: Oh, sure, sure. Yes, Mr. Carter, it's not locked.
2: Well, they probably went out that way and are somewhere on the train now. Bob, they must have figured that nobody went into this car before it reached Sacramento.
3: Uh-huh.
2: They were all set to drop off at one of the way stations before that. But undoubtedly, the snow slide interfered with their plans. And in this deep snow, there's no place they could go without being in danger of their lives.
3: Uh-huh.
2: Yes, I feel sure they're still on the train.
3: Well, can you find any clues to tell us who they are?
2: Well, I hope so.
3: Well, could you take some fingerprints, maybe?
2: It would take too long to fingerprint everybody in the train. No, we've got to find some other way to do it.
3: Yes, but how?
2: I don't know yet, but I think I have an idea.
3: Well, what do we do now?
2: Bring Carney's body in here. Let the passengers think he was killed in the slide, but don't let them know he was murdered.
3: Murdered? You say Carney was murdered, too? I thought you said his neck was broken.
2: It was, but the back of his head was crushed in, too. And that was no accident.
3: Oh, poor Carney.
2: That's what led me to believe that there might have been trouble here in the Queen's car. Bob, as I see it, the chow made trouble for the killers when they started their work. So they took it outside to get rid of it, but they ran into Carney.
3: Mm-hmm.
2: They killed him and threw him and the dog into the canyon. And so long as the killers think that Carney and the dog are both dead, we'll let them keep on thinking so. At least until I can rescue that chow.
3: Are you crazy, Mr. Carter? That money ain't worth risking your neck for.
2: No. I have an idea. Maybe he can tell us who the killers are.
3: Oh, what the heck? Chows can't talk.
2: I have an idea. Maybe this one can't. At least I'm going to find out anyway.
4: So Nick thinks he can make the chow talk. At least enough to tell him who killed the opera singer and stole her jewels. Will the dog still be alive by the time he can get down to rescue it? And will it tell him what he wants to know? We'll see in just a moment. There is no more attractive background for your furniture than lustrous, well-kept floors. 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So get it now. 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L-I-N-X. 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And now back to our story. We left Nick planning to rescue the dead opera singer's dog, which is caught on a bush on the side of the canyon, in the hopes that it might some way reveal the identity of the murderers of his mistress.
5: But where did Nick go, Mr. Varner?
6: He wouldn't tell me, Miss Bow, and he just told me to come to the baggage car, get all the extra rope we have, and wait till he got back.
5: Now, I wish he wouldn't try to rescue that dog tonight. It's too dangerous in the dark on a freezing night like this.
6: I tried to tell him that, but he wouldn't listen to me. Just said that the dog was going to help him find the killers. Crazy talk.
5: I guess it isn't so crazy, Mr. Bonner. Nick has a way of knowing what he's talking about, but I wish
2: he
5: would...
2: You got that rope for me, Bob?
6: Look, Mr. Carter, now why don't you let me take the baggage and mail crews and search the train for these killers?
2: Well, that'd be useless, Bob. Those crooks are only two out of several hundred people on this train. How could you tell them from the others?
6: Well, I...
2: Furthermore, once you let the passengers know there have been two murders on this train, you'll see what happens.
5: Oh, gosh, Nick, you're right. We might have a panic on our hands.
6: I guess you're right, but I don't like it just the same, risking your neck for a fool dog.
2: I like dogs, and this one's hurt and probably freezing by now.
5: Nick, what were you doing in the train just now? I thought you said you weren't going to try to spot the killers.
2: I wasn't, Patsy. Not exactly.
5: Well, then what were you doing?
2: Looking for something.
6: Well, did you find...
2: Maybe. We'll see you later. Now, if you let me have that rope...
6: Sure you don't want me to come with you?
2: No, you stay here. I don't want any of the train crew or passengers to know what's going on.
6: Okay, whatever you say.
5: If Mr. Bonner's not going with you, I am.
2: Well, now that the storm's over, I guess it's safe enough. But you better dress warmly, Patsy. It's mighty cold out.
5: Look, Nick, there's an extra trainman's outfit here. That's heavy enough. Could I use that, Mr. Bonner?
6: Sure, if you can get into it.
5: I can get into it all right with plenty left over.
2: Patsy, I want to get that dog while he's still alive. Hurry up, will you? Let's get going. That wind died down. Not quite so cold now.
5: That's right. Is this where you found the brakeman? Well, yes, I can see the marks in the snow. Is the dog here too, Nick?
2: Yes, Patsy. He was caught in a small bush just below where the brakeman was.
5: How are you going to get down to him?
2: I'm going to tie this larger rope to the rail here if I can find it under this snow.
5: Oh.
2: Yes, here it is. This rail is cold. That should be a knot that it holds.
6: Yeah.
2: Now, I'll let myself down the side of the canyon with it.
5: Mm-hmm.
2: You keep hold of this smaller rope. When I've tied the dog to it, you pull it up.
5: Okay.
2: I can climb back up the other rope myself.
5: It's a good thing we have the headlight from the locomotive on the second section to help us. Gosh, it's bright.
2: Yes, even though it's at least a half mile down the track, it's light enough for us to see by. All right, are you ready?
5: Well, gee, Nick, suppose your hands get so cold you can't pull yourself back up.
2: Don't worry, they won't, Patsy. I'll be getting enough exercise so I'll keep warm. It's you I'm worried about. Are you warm enough?
5: Oh, sure, this outfit I've got on keeps all the cold out. I'm okay.
2: All right, then, I'm off. I'll let you know as soon as I'm ready to have the dog pulled up.
5: I'll be waiting. Take care of yourself, Nick.
2: I'm all right.
5: Careful, Nick.
2: Now, here he is, Patsy, and he's still alive.
5: Oh, good.
2: Oh, poor little fella. All right, steady, Billy. We'll have you up where it's nice and warm in no time. Here we are. Now, just put this little rope around your belly. There we are. Hold still. Now, I'll tie it around your foreleg so it won't slip. There. I don't want to lose you now. You're too valuable to me.
5: You ready, Nick?
2: Just a minute. Yeah, take it easy, will you? You'll be all right. There we are. Now we'll have a nice ride. All right, pull him up, Patsy. Careful.
5: Okay, coming up.
2: I'll just pull myself up with you so I can keep my eye on you and be sure you won't slip out of the ropes.
7: Don't fight it, boy. Easy now, easy.
5: You okay, Nick?
7: Yes, we're both coming along all right.
5: Oh, the poor little fellow. He must be frozen.
7: It probably is. There. I'm not too warm myself.
5: All right, boy.
7: You untie him, will you, while I get this rope off the track?
5: Okay.
7: Yeah, take it easy, pup.
5: Yeah, now just...
7: I don't blame you for being mad. I'm mad, too.
5: All right, now. You're all right. There you are. Can you stand up? Oh, Nick, do you suppose any of his bones are broken?
7: I hope not. Let me see. No, I think he's just suffering from exposure. He's hardly more than a pup.
5: Well, I'll carry him back to the dining car. We'll get the chef to fix him something hot.
7: Some good hot milk with a little brandy in it ought to make him feel like a new dog. And something hot wouldn't hurt us either. Come on.
5: Oh, look, Nick. He feels much better than he did. Why, he walks around almost normally now.
7: Yes, a little something warm to eat. Fix him.
1: Here, and that rub down you gave him.
5: Well, what are you planning to do now, Nick?
7: Let me have that small piece of rope, will you? I want to make a leash for him.
5: You're not going to take that poor pup out for a walk, are you?
7: Take him out? No. Take him for a walk? Yes.
5: But why?
7: Patsy, have you forgotten we're on the trail of two murderers?
5: Of course not, Nick, but...
7: There. That's not much of a leash, but I think it'll serve the purpose. All right, Bob, you ready?
1: I sure am ready for anything, but... Say, do I smell trouble?
7: You might. We'll know pretty quick now.
5: Well, may I come too, Nick?
7: Not this time, Patsy. Just wait here and cross your fingers for luck.
5: Okay. Where are you going?
7: To the smoking compartment of the first car. I want to show the dog something. Easy now, Bob.
1: Right.
7: The smoking compartment's just ahead here.
1: Okay.
7: Quiet, boy, quiet. You'll get your chance in just a minute.
8: I remember back some 20 years ago. We were held up in for 4 days in a slide on a railroad up in Canada.
9: Yeah. Somebody's always been where it's worth.
7: Now, listen, Bob.
9: Now.
7: I'm going to let the dog loose when we get to the door of the compartment.
1: Uh-huh.
7: I'll follow him in, and you stay back
8: of me. I don't want to seem to brag. I was just going to say...
9: Shut up. It's bad enough now without you making it worse.
7: Hey, Bob, you hear that?
1: Yeah, but what?
7: Quiet. I'm letting him loose.
8: Well, of course, if you don't want...
9: Way down. Button your lip.
7: Ready, Bob?
1: Yeah.
7: All right, here goes. We stay here until I say so.
9: Guys just can't keep their traps shut when they're... What's
1: the... Take them off. Hey, please, I'm going to...
7: Shooting. All right, Bob, take their guns away from them.
1: Yeah.
7: Be sure you get all of them. And see what else they have on them at the same time.
9: Sure, Mr. Carter. Sure, I'll give them a good going over.
8: Carter? You ain't Nick Carter.
7: I certainly am.
8: Wouldn't you know, Pete? We pull a job way up here in the mountains, and Nick Carter has to be on the train.
9: Oh, shut up. You ain't got nothing on us, nothing.
7: No, I think I have plenty.
9: Prove it. You want to search us?
7: Find anything interesting, Bob?
9: Nope, nothing. Just these three guns. Nothing else.
1: Yeah, you say, we ain't done nothing. I told you you got no room.
7: You and your pal murdered the opera singer and her maid in their private car tonight. You slugged the brakeman and threw him over the cliff. You stole all the singer's jewels. You call that nothing?
8: This guy's nuts, Pete.
9: Yeah. Go out and prove it, copper. But get me a doctor first, will you? My leg's all bent up. Look, I'm bleeding.
7: I'll get you a doctor after I get your confession.
9: We don't know nothing about it, do we, Mike?
8: No. We don't know a thing. It wasn't even there.
7: All right, very well. We'll all sit right here and wait until you two decide to give us the information we want.
9: All right, Flatfoot, sit. You can wait till next year, but you won't learn nothing from us.
7: Okay. I'll wait.

0: Harper. I gotta get a doctor.
1: Hey, Bob.
2: Huh?
1: You know how quick hydrophobia sets in after a dog bites?
2: Well, no, I don't. Pretty quick, I think.
1: Let's see, if I remember correctly, there's no cure for it after it does set in, is there?
2: Well, sure, I don't believe there is. No cure.
1: Oh. How long would you say it is since the dog bit Pete here?
2: It must be about 10 minutes now, I'd say.
1: 10 minutes, huh? And it only takes hydrophobia about 5 minutes.
0: Yeah, all right, I'll tell, only give me a doctor.
1: You'll get a doctor when I get your confession.
0: Okay, we killed him, Mike and me. We hit in the old dame's car before I left the yard.
1: Where are the jewels?
0: We made a bundle out of them and then threw them clear off the cliff there, down near the state road at the bottom. Get me a doctor, will you? I'm dying.
1: You're not dying, not yet.
0: I am, I got hydrophobia, sure. Get a doc, will
1: you?
0: You're
1: a fool. You can't get hydrophobia from a dog bite unless the dog has hydrophobia before he bites you.
2: Huh?
1: And this dog is as clean and healthy as a dog could be. You're no more danger from those bites than I am.
0: You mean I ain't gonna get sick from the bites?
1: Not in the slightest.
3: Hey, tricker!
0: That dirty double-crossing right out of...
1: You ought to keep quiet. Bob.
2: Yeah?
1: See if you can find a doctor. And take the dog back to Patsy. He's done a good night's work. And bring some rope to tie up these cheap thugs.
3: Sure, Mr. Cutter. Come on, Pooch. Come on, fella. Come on.
4: I beg your pardon, Mr. Carter.
1: Why, yes. Hey, where are you?
4: I'm here under this seat. Is it safe to come out now?
1: Yes, indeed. Come on out and join the party.
4: Thank you. It's much more comfortable out here.
1: Yes.
4: Mr. Carter, may I ask you a question?
1: Why, certainly. Go right ahead.
4: How did you know these were the men who killed somebody?
1: Very simple. When I walked through the train a while ago, I noticed that the tobacco smoke in this compartment was scented heavily with perfume. Perfume these thugs got spilled on them when a bottle of perfume broke in the opera singer's car during the fight.
4: Oh, that is wonderful, Mr. Carter. Wonderful.
1: Well, I couldn't be absolutely positive just from the perfume. And I couldn't know which of the 6 men in the compartment were the ones I wanted. And knowing that the men were armed, I had to be sure.
4: Yes, of course.
1: So I brought the dog in here, knowing that a chow would never stop hating the men who killed his mistress. And he supplied me with the additional evidence I needed. Then it was a very simple matter, as you heard, to get their confession.
4: And the jewels, will you get those too?
1: I shall notify the state police as soon as I can contact them. The snow slides and the marks I made going down the side of the cliff after the dog will mark the place closely enough.
4: That's wonderful. That dog's a smart dog, isn't he?
1: Well, a lot smarter than these two crooks. He'll never go to the electric chair. That's more than I can say for them.
5: In just a moment, Nick and Patsy will bring you a preview of next week's exciting case. But first, here's a worthwhile thought. 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If he hasn't received his supply of the 3 great Linex home brighteners, he'll probably have them soon. Ask him to save one or all of them for you. Acme will see that he gets them, and you get them, as quickly as possible. And now let's hear from Nick Carter himself. How about it, Nick? What thrilling story are you going to tell us next week?
1: Well, next week, Ken, I'm going to tell you a simple little story which begins when the milkman arrives at a customer's house to find the young wife tied up in the kitchen of her home and her young husband shot to death in his bed.
6: The local sheriff couldn't seem to make head nor tails out of the case. But when Nick took hold, he picked up a small clue here and another one there and got the right answer.
1: An answer, I may say, that was somewhat unexpected.
5: Is it an exciting case?
1: Well, tracking down a murderer is always exciting to me.
5: Well, what do you call the story, Nick?
1: I call it the Two-Pillow Murder.
6: For the mystery of the milkman's discovery.
1: And that's all for now. So long, everybody.
6: So long.
5: And so long to you both, Nick and Patsy. We'll be looking forward to seeing you again next week. Next week at the same time, listen to another curious experience of Nick Carter, Master Detective, entitled
1: The Two Pillow Murder, or Nick Carter and the Mystery of the Milkman's Discovery.
5: Nick Carter, Master Detective, is a copyright feature of Street and Smith Publications, Incorporated. It is presented at this same time and over these same stations by the three great Linex home brighteners. 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In the Nick Carter Adventures, Lon Clark is starred as Nick. Helen Choate is featured as Patsy. Original music is played by Lou White. The programs are written and directed by Jock McGregor. This is Ken Powell speaking for the thousands of Linex dealers all over America and saying so long until next week. This is Mutual.
7: Get this and get it straight. Crime is a sucker's road. And those who travel it wind up in the gutter, the prison, or the grave. There's no other end. But they never learn.
8: From the pen of Raymond Chandler, outstanding author of crime fiction, comes his most famous character in The Adventures of Philip Marlowe. Now, with Gerald Moore starred as Philip Marlowe, we bring you tonight's transcribed story, The Cloak of Kamehameha.

0: message that was delivered by a repulsively wide-awake boy missing a two front row center arrived at 6 in the a.m. and had come in two parts. The first, scrawled in black ink on a wrinkled piece of paper, said, "Marlowe, get hold of a taxicab. Pose as the driver yourself, and at exactly 8 o'clock this morning, come past 8840 North Ogden Drive." Signed, Pollard Schindler. The second half had made more sense. It was printed in neat letters on neater green paper. And under an engraving of Benjamin Franklin read, 100 silver dollars, payable to the bearer on demand. So at exactly 8 o'clock, I was behind the wheel of a hired cab, leather jacket, peak cap, toothpick and all, and within hay taxi distance of number 8840. Mr. Pollard Schindler, a round man in square clothes with haircut to match, was not late.
1: You there, taxi, Rick.
0: Yes, sir, cab.
1: Of course. Why do you think I'm shouting my head off? I want to go to the International Airport. Do you understand? The International Airport at Inglewood.
0: Okay, Inglewood. International Airport it is.
1: Marlowe, the meter. Quick, put the flag down. Every minute I'm being watched.
0: Huh? Oh, yeah. Watched by whom, Mr. Schindler?
1: I don't know. Now listen carefully, Marlowe. Later, you two are to go to the Halle Moana Hotel and wait for a young lady named Lenny Collier.
0: Uh-huh.
1: Then, at the hour she designates, you go to her house, number 44 Diamond Head Circle, and pick up the clothes.
0: Now, wait a minute. Halle Moana, Diamond, what is it? The hotel isn't by any chance in Hawaii, is it?
1: Didn't I mention this in my notes?
0: No, you didn't. Oh, did you mention picking up a cloak?
1: That just proves I haven't been myself ever since yesterday. Yesterday, I received this anonymous letter that's postmarked Honolulu. All it says is, Kamehameha's cloak of golden feathers will bring no less than death.
0: Oh, great.
1: Marlowe, have you ever been to the islands?
0: Yeah, twice. Once on business and once pleasure.
1: But then surely you've heard people speak of King Kamehameha.
0: Yeah, I think I do. He was back around the 1780s, right?
1: Yeah.
0: Big organizer, conquered Oahu by driving the defenders over the cliff that divides the island in two in the...
1: The Pali.
0: Oh, yeah, Pali.
1: Now, Marlowe, the feathered cloak that Kamehameha wore was about 100 square feet, and every inch of it a golden yellow feather.
0: Uh-huh.
1: And valued at more than $500,000.
0: Hey, how come?
1: The feathers.
0: Oh, the feathers, yeah.
1: They are from the now extinct black mambo bird, Marlowe. There was only one yellow feather on each bird.
0: Well, I could explain why they're now extinct. But don't tell me that all this is a game of Collier to Marlowe to Schindler with a cloak that belongs to the museum.
1: Oh, no, Marlowe, it isn't. With the cloak you speak of. But Lani Collier has another one. Less valuable, of course. It's one quarter the size.
0: Oh.
1: But it also belonged to the king. And it also is made of the priceless feathers.
0: And is this her property to have in a whole legal like?
1: Yes. Lani is wealthy. About 25. Went to fashionable schools here in California. And as a result, cares more about fun and pretty clothes than she does priceless heirlooms.
0: I can't understand that.
1: So... For $50,000, I have bought the cloak to resell to a New York millionaire for almost twice that sum.
0: Yeah.
1: He loves the island, Lord. Marlowe,
0: huh?
1: I was right. I'm still being followed. Don't look back.
0: Drive faster?
1: Don't do nothing. This is exactly as I want it. Now, whoever it is will follow me, not you. And when I am in Honolulu, they will still follow me.
0: Well, I take care of the business on hand.
1: Yes. Now, there's a reservation for you on the next plane. So... After you leave me and collect your cab fare, which will be $500, you drive away. Then later, Marlowe, get back here, aboard your plane and underway.
0: And tonight, when I've got the cloak?
1: Take it back to your hotel room at the Halle Moana and sit on it hard. Because unless I am a complete success as a decoy, you will have your share of trouble too, I'm sure. But Marlowe, from what specific direction it will come, I do not know.
0: I got the $500 to cover expenses for my Honolulu trip and was told to keep the change. Back in my apartment, I packed, got another cab, set International Airport Inglewood, and settled back to think about the crossroads of the Pacific. There I was wrong, because in the next minute and those that followed, everything was done the hard way. First we ran out of gas, then got tied up in a traffic jam, and after that got stopped for speeding, all of which added up to me at the airport just in time to watch my plane take off without me. Later, when I told a cherubic clerk in a gray flannel and insipid smile that my name was Philip Marlowe and that I wanted a reservation on the next flight, which was leaving in an hour, Things got even worse.
2: You can't be Philip Marlowe, sir. That is not the Philip Marlowe who was on Flight 21 that just left.
0: You have a reason for saying that, huh?
2: I most certainly do. There were 36 seats on that plane, sir, and when she took off, all 36 were full. I know, I checked them myself, and I don't make mistakes.
0: Well, bully to you, boy. But I happen to be both Philip Marlowe and the man who was supposed to be on that plane. Also, Buster, I'm just about out of patience. How do I get on the next plane or don't I? Come on, I can't stand indecision.
2: Mr. Marlowe, I think it can be arranged.
0: That's better.
2: As a matter of fact, I'm almost sure of it.

0: hour later, the last of California had slipped over the horizon. And there was only clear sky ahead.
1: Oh, I began to relax.
0: My mind drifted pleasantly. Frosted Hawaiian punches. Warm white beaches. And lovely Hula.

0: opened my eyes again, Diamond Head was in front of us. And majestic in the red glow of the evening sun that gave all of the lush Moana Valley I could see a texture of thick velvet. We landed like the airport was made of marshmallows. And a half hour later, I was in the lobby of the Holly Moana Hotel. It was cushioned rattan and Philippine mahogany over cool tile. And everywhere, laughing, sunburned people wearing anything from Catalina swimsuits to prefabricated hula skirts. So smiling both inside and out, I worked briskly to the reservation desk and told a good-looking Hawaiian in white flannel that I was Philip Marlowe. But at his reply, I stopped smiling both inside and out.
1: But, sir, your reservation was taken 2 hours ago. There must be some mistake.
0: Some mistake?
1: You are Philip Marlowe of Los Angeles, sir.
0: You're so right. And look, I've been through this before today because of what I thought was an error. Due to
1: what, sir?
0: Nothing. Yeah, I'll talk to you later. A large circle of mirror on the wall behind the clerk. And even as we had talked, I caught the reflection of a beautiful tan girl in cocoa brown suit, white pearls, and no stockings, who at the mention of my name had done a take that made her long blonde hair whip straight out. When she saw me watching her, she pivoted sharply on a spiked heel and hurried toward the lanai under the banyan tree, where there was Hawaiian music and a lot of different-looking people drinking at glass-topped tables under a three-quarter moon. I stayed near the reservation desk long enough to light a cigarette. Then I followed her. She was seated away from the lobby entrance, and on a hunch that she just might be Lani Kalia, I started for an empty table next to her. But a middle-aged Chinese in gay gabardine, Panama to match, slipped into the chair that I was after. So I forgot about being subtle and addressing her as Mrs. Kalia, introduced myself as an old and dear friend of Pollard Schindler's, one Leland Dunn.
2: Well, this is a pleasant surprise, Mr. Dunn. But tell me, how did you know what I looked like?
0: Well, Paula Schindler's accent doesn't hamper his vocabulary, Miss Collier.
2: Oh.
0: He used the right adjectives, believe me.
2: I'd love to. But I can't, Mr. Dunn, because Pollard Schindler never saw me in his life. All our business was done by telephone.
0: Okay, my mistake. I'm Philip Marlowe, Lani, and I want to know when we rendezvous at 44 Diamond Head Circle for the cloak of Kamehameha.
2: The cloak? Look, you're no more Philip Marlowe than you are Leland Dunn. And if you need a reason, it's because I just left Philip Marlowe upstairs.
0: Now, look, baby, there's only one Marlowe. That's me. I can prove it.
2: I'll bet you can. Forged papers and all. I've already been warned to watch for imposters, so quit wasting both your time and mine and get out of my way. I've got things to do.
0: Now, wait a minute, Lani.
2: What
0: listen.
2: For? Proof that you're actually Kamehameha himself? No thanks, mister. Goodbye.
0: Now, I had two clues. One, an obvious party would assume the name of Philip Marlowe, and the other, Lani Kalia. Less obvious, but more intriguing. So figuring the road company Marlowe would keep, I followed Lani. By this time, I was getting into a long yellow convertible. Before I got to her, she lurched in the curb, so I ran across the street to what I thought was a taxi. But I was wrong, because it turned out to be a chauffeured limousine and being helped in by a small, swarthy item of dubious lineage in a wrinkled cotton uniform was the Chinese in gay gabardine in Panama to match, who had been sitting near us in the lanai. What counted more was that he obviously sensed my problem.
3: You wish to follow the girl, sir?
0: Yeah, you know, it's a lover's spat. You know what I mean.
3: I think so. Jolo, quickly.
4: Yes, sir.
3: You know where she's going, sir?
0: I'm not sure. Maybe Diamond Head Circle.
4: Maybe it's cleaning, sir.
0: Oh, well, then let's make it Diamond Head Circle. Is there a faster way there, a shortcut?
3: Oh, yes, there is. Jola, again. No, no, no. Here.
0: Which means what?
3: Means, never mind Diamond Head Circle. Drive fast to the factory instead. And do not move, Mr. Marlowe.
0: Marlowe? Oh, heavy artillery. Okay, Fu Manchu, what's with the factory?
3: You out of the way until the cloak of Kamehameha is mine.
0: Which won't work, believe it or not, clever one. There's another Philip Marlowe who at the moment is a lot closer to that collection of fancy feathers than either of us.
3: You lie. A stupid bid for freedom. A bid that will not get you any... Yolo! That truck! Look out!
0: As we hit, I slapped at his gun and then jerked the handle of the door and jumped. When I got to my feet, I was on the sidewalk and bruised, but better off than the China boy who was draped over the back of the front seat. A crowd that included a towering Hawaiian policeman who promptly told mine host to shut up gathered in a hurry, so I ran for a cab, gave the driver $10, the address I wanted, and took off. The street on which Lani Kalia lived was a neat curving strip that rose sharply from sea level up into the shadow of Diamond Head itself. We were there in less than 10 minutes. Finding number 44 was something else. Another 30 minutes disappeared before we finally parked away from the place, which was glass and Kona wood, tucked deep behind a thick grove of date palms. I told the driver to back down the hill without using his motor. Then I slipped into the grounds and carefully moved toward the house. Until what I thought was the trunk of another palm stepped into my path. Fast.
5: Stop where you are.
0: At the top, which was over 6.5 feet, there was a shock of flaming red hair. The whole frame was half covered in dirty yellow shirt, once upon a time white ducks and battered brown sandals.
5: Who are you?
0: Someone with an appointment to see Miss Collier. Why? You belong to this place?
5: Yes, and this place belongs to me as well. All of it, Miss Collier included. She's mine to protect, you understand that? Malahini.
0: Malawitch?
5: Malahini, greenhorn tourist, a kind that I hate. A kind that's ravaging all that's beautiful, stealing the islands from those they belong to.
0: Take it easy, Red. I'm not here to stick your pretty island in my pocket when you're not looking. All I want is words with Lonnie Collier.
5: You're like the rest of them, trying with cunning and deceit to turn her head away from these shores and toward the mainland where you come from. I won't stand for it.
0: Why don't we break this round table up and get to the house? I'm in a hurry.
5: All right. But I'm sure that Lonnie will be on my side. So sure, in fact, that we really shouldn't disturb the flower, should we? Should we, Malahini?
6: In just a moment, the second act of Philip Marlowe. But first, this Wednesday night, Fred Allen will be Bing Crosby's special guest on Der Bingle's CBS half hour of laughter and music. Earlier this Wednesday, the winner of the $1,000 prize in the Dr. Christian Prize Contest will also be announced by Gene Herschel, star of CBS's Dr. Christian show. And don't forget that Groucho Marx and Burns and Allen will also be here on most of these same CBS stations this Wednesday. Now with our star, Gerald Moore, the second act of Philip Marlowe, and tonight's story, The Cloak of Kamehameha.
0: Red-headed lunatic with a slow, soft voice and fast, hard fist took me by surprise. I wound up flat on my back before I realized he'd so much as moved. By the time I got to my feet and took after him, he was sprinting for a bamboo thicket and had a 30-yard lead. It was all he needed to lose me completely. When I finally untangled myself from the jungle, I came out on the road. But then I heard a motor behind me, so I dove for the underbrush again just as the heavy car roared by. I had seen it before. In fact, I'd been in it. It was the limousine that belonged to the Chinese. The back seat was empty, but the half-caste chauffeur, Jolo, was crouched behind the wheel like his life depended on it. Now, as I walked back toward the house, I saw that a door was standing open, spilling a shaft of yellow light across the dark grounds. I started up the walk when it came. A second later, Lonnie Collier burst into the path of light and ran for the open door. I went after her, caught her by one arm and spun her around.
2: No, let me go.
0: What happened? Why'd you scream, Lonnie?
2: Back there in the pond, I heard a noise, and when I came outside, I found him there.
0: Found who? Come on, show me.
2: All right. I talked to him just a few minutes ago.
0: Yeah?
2: And I gave him the cloak. Now it's gone. And he's dead. He's dead with a knife in his back. There. Look there in the water.
0: Oh, brother. Who is it, Lonnie? Do you know him?
2: Yes, that's Philip Marlowe.
0: The skin on my neck crawled as Lonnie tagged the thing in the lily pond with my name. It was face down in the shallow water, and 3 inches of crooked steel in the ugly curved handle of a kris stuck straight up between his shoulder blades. Somebody had made a very grim mistake, but it took 5 minutes of argument and a thorough checking of all the credentials I carried to convince the badly frightened Lonnie. Dragged the body out of the water and up onto the grass. And I went through his pockets.
2: What did you find?
0: A card. From the Hawaiian Island Art Products Company Limited, number 12, Harbor Street. Mean anything?
2: No. Hmm. No, I've never heard it. What's that on the back?
0: Flight number and departure time of the plane I was supposed to take out of Los Angeles. Whoever he is, he's been one jump ahead of me all the way. Right up to your lily pond here. Tell me, was anyone with him when you gave him the cloak? A half-caste in a chauffeur's uniform, for instance?
2: No.
0: Now, listen, Lonnie, there was a down-at-the-heel redhead here just before you came out. He claimed to be a friend of yours.
2: Yes, that must have been Lawrence Cochran, the poet.
0: You're making him rugged these days, huh?
2: Lawrence wrote one great poem years ago about two lovers who leaped to death over the valley, keep from being separated, and their souls turn into birds. It's still very popular here in the islands.
0: Yeah? What happened?
2: Lawrence got the habit of drowning himself in gin. And now the natives call him Papuli.
0: Papuli?
2: The crazy one.
0: Yeah, well, that's closer.
2: He's always hanging around. My mother wanted me to marry him at one time, and now that she's dead, he thinks he should look after me.
0: Okay, Lonnie, let him keep thinking so.
2: What do you mean?
0: I mean, you can use a good watchdog right now. So when Cochran comes back, make him park on your doorstep. You stay inside and be careful. With guys named Philip Marlowe getting knives in their backs, I've got a few things to do myself, but fast.
2: All right.
0: I'd like to borrow that souped-up convertible of yours.
2: Where are you going?
0: Number 12 Harbor Street in the Hawaiian Island Art Products Company, Limited. Harbor Street was a narrow, twisting alley 2 blocks below King Street. A social sargasso where the derelicts of the Pacific quietly foundered and dived, built into damp crevices between warehouses. However, number 12 turned out to be a practically blank wall. There was one small window high up, a door with a heavy iron grill over the glass on which Hawaiian Island Art Products Limited, I.K. Lee, president, was painted in small black letters, and a thin passageway blocked by an iron gate at the side of the building. A light burned inside, but the door was locked. So after I'd ruined my shoe shine and skinned all my knuckles, I managed to climb over the gate and edge down the passageway to the rear, where I could hear water running. A marble fountain playing in the center of a walled garden as oriental as the Forbidden City. I eased across its rigid daintiness to an open door, peeked in, and then reached for my gun. Because sitting inside at a sleek white mahogany desk was the Chinese in the Panama.
7: Well, well. This is a somewhat unexpected turn of events. Please, be careful with that gun, won't you?
0: You be careful, Lee. And you won't have to worry about the gun. Tell me something. Why'd you break your neck to get Kamehameha's cloak? You know what'll happen if you try to sell it?
7: My good man, I can sell that cloak every day for the rest of my life. A few feathers at a time.
0: Yeah? The world must be full of feather collectors.
7: Oh, it is. I manufacture the beautiful feather lace that islanders wear on their heads. And while the bird is extinct, desire for its gleaming feathers is not. One or two golden mammo feathers in each lay. And instead of a mere $100 apiece, I can get double that or triple. Now, do you understand, Mr. Marlowe?
0: You know, you got things a little mixed up, haven't you, Lee?
7: Mixed up? How so?
0: Your boy Marlowe is dead at Lonnie Collier's place.
7: Oh, that. No, that was Mr. Blake, an easily accessible gentleman I hired on Main Street in Los Angeles. He only pretends to be you, for obvious reasons.
0: To intercept the feather cloak, huh?
7: Yes. I've known all about Pollard Schindler's plan since their inception. I followed every move he made. In fact, it was I who caused all your trouble on the way to the airport this morning, by means of a bribe to your driver.
0: Too bad you won't be able to keep your nest lined with Kamehameha's bathrobe after all, Lee. Because I'm going to walk out of here with it, or big chunks of your face. You name it. Where's the cloak now?
7: I gather from this that you do not have it, Mr. Marlowe.
0: That's what's known as a shrewd observation.
7: And Mr. Schindler, as I suspect, has tricked us both.
0: You're stalling, Lee. I'm warning you. Start talking.
7: Oh, that is all I wanted to find out. You're off. Judo, Mr. Marlowe. Almost like magic, isn't it? Jolo can break your back if I tell him, Mr. Marlowe. You behave. Schindler has the cloak, no doubt about it. So I must find him at once with no interference from you, Mr. Marlowe. Jolo, you have his gun, so lock him inside. I may need him later.
0: From something the half-caste had done to my spine, the edge of his hand, my legs were paralyzed. It felt like the practice dummy in a school for chiropractors. Every joint in my body ached when I moved. So I didn't move until the feeling oozed back into my legs. And I wobbled to my feet and looked around. There was a small high window I'd seen from the street. A heavy chair, a desk with a lamp, and something like a picture framed in bamboo on the wall. I glanced at it and then looked back. kept looking hard for a long, long time until I finally realized what it meant. The answer to the whole thing was contained in that bamboo frame. I had to get out and get out fast. I unplugged the lamp, plastered my back against the wall next to the door, and tapped on the lampshade to intrigue Jolo into coming in. It worked. When the knob turned slowly, I threw the lamp up at the window. A crash brought the door open with a jerk, and the jerk stepped in with my gun in his hand.
1: What's going on here, Mr. Mar? Where are you? Answer!
0: Right here, Jolo! Now get up, I got some magic to show you. A trick I learned in Kansas called the haymaker! Down the hall to the street door and out to the car. There was no traffic problem at that hour, so I jammed the gas pedal at the floor and held it there right through the heart of Honolulu and up the twisting road that led to the mountains back of the city. The echoing roar of the motor as it tunneled through the forest lining the road was finally replaced by another roar. Wind. The unending gale that shrieks through a precipitous pass 3,000 feet above the city. The Polly. I swung the car to the side of the road and ran the rest of the way. Out to where the rocks rose to a knife edge. They dropped a sheer 1,000 feet to the valley floor. Then I spotted them. Lonnie lying at the cliff's edge and standing over her, his red hair ripped by the wind with the mad island poet, drunk as a lord and flapping around his shoulders like a pair of huge gold wings, was the cloak of Kamehameha.
8: No, don't weep, my love. I offer you the freedom of the bird. Come, Lonnie.
2: No, let me go, Lawrence. You're mad.
8: No, Lonnie. You're the mad one. To think you could sell your treasures and leave the islands.
2: No.
8: Your destiny is here.
2: No, stop it. Stop it, you murderous lunatic.
8: I tried to warn Schindler, but the fool kept on. So I killed his collier, the man you gave the cloak to. And I'd kill 1,000 times again to keep you here with me.
2: No.
8: You belong to the islands, Lonnie. Like this cloak and I. We must never leave.
2: No.
8: Come, it'll all be over soon. And our souls will turn to birds and live forever in this paradise.
2: No,
0: Tucker,
2: no.
0: Stop!
2: Marlo, help me!
8: Stay back! Don't interfere!
0: Duck, Lonnie! Are you all right, Lonnie?
2: Yes. I'm all right. Marlo, look.
0: The cloak.
2: Yes.
0: Cochrane must have lost it as he fell.
2: And the wind brought it back to me. Oh, it's strange, Marlo, but I don't want to touch it ever again.
0: I know what you mean. I'll carry it. Come on, Lonnie, let's get out of here.

0: Nothing like ham and eggs and good black coffee in the morning sun to make one forget an ugly night. Right, my friend?
1: Oh, you're absolutely right.
2: All right.
1: More coffee, Phil?
2: Mm-hmm. Oh, thanks, Lonnie. Mm-hmm. So, Lee was picked up by the Honolulu police, huh?
0: Sure. I had it all set up. He spent some time in prison. And Jolo, too. By the way, he was still unconscious when we got to him. What in the world did you hit Jolo with, Marlowe?
2: Enthusiasm, mainly.
1: And that's when you got away and came up to the party, wasn't it?
2: Mm-hmm.
1: Phil, how did you know it was Lawrence and where he'd be?
2: Well, it's all tied with that one popular poem that Cochran had written, Lonnie.
1: Oh?
2: That anonymous letter you got in Los Angeles, Mr. Schindler, was a line from that poem.
0: Oh, come here.

0: Buckley's factory, I saw a full copy of the poem on the wall in a little bamboo frame.
1: Oh.
0: When I came to that line you just quoted, it stuck out like it was printed in neon. Huh? See, for me, that Peg Cochran is the killer. Going on that hunch, I try to look at things from his angle. He was a murderer, sure to be caught, desperately in love, insanely possessive of everything he thought belonged here in the islands. And he was an unbalanced lush as well. Rest of it figured, that's all.
2: Oh, I see. And when he was cornered, he went back to the one important thing that he'd ever done.
0: Exactly, Lonnie. He was lost. Mm. So he identified himself with the hero of his poem and took that as the only way out.
3: It's amazing. Yeah, truly an amazing thing.
0: Mm.
2: Oh, yeah, it's a terrible thing, too, Mr. Schindler.
0: Yeah. Well, we all got what we went after, didn't we? Each of us. Even Lawrence Cochrane.

Schindler left to catch a plane for the mainland, and Lonnie said aloha and left to get ready for our date. I sat on the lanai of the hotel and watched the sweep of the Pacific from Diamond Head to the hills across the harbor, from the white sand of Waikiki to the green shallows over the reef, to the purple depths beyond. As a warm wind whispered through the palms, from somewhere I heard the soft strum of the ukulele. It suddenly occurred to me, what does aloha really mean?

0: The adventures of Philip Marlowe, bringing you Raymond Chandler's most famous character, star Gerald Moore, are produced and directed by Norman MacDonald and are written for radio by Robert Mitchell and Gene Levitt. Featured in tonight's transcribed cast were Wilms Herbert, Lynn Allen, Jack Crucian, Dan O'Herlihy, Byron Kane, and Peter Leeds. The special music is composed and conducted by Richard Arant. Be sure and be with us again next week when Philip Marlowe says...
1: This time a dead witness, a $100,000 bribe, the eyes of a beautiful dreamer and a corpse in a tool bin. We're all tied tight to the same thing. A fox's tail.

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14: Me neither. This ain't no hideout worth the dough.
15: Give me the creep.
16: All right, so it's not the Waldorf, but the food's good.
15: I'm sick of the lot of you. Something goes wrong, you whine like sick puppies.
17: Well, it was your idea in the first place.
15: Stay out of this, you excess baggage.
16: Now, Mary, the kids have a right to beef.
15: Well, maybe, but this is getting to be a habit. You came down here for a purpose, remember? We're staying out of sight as far as the cops are concerned, and you're mighty Vic Reynolds. If I told you once, I told you 50 times, play this right, and we'll have Vic out of business. He'll be out, and we'll be in. But you don't take over by whining. You use your brains and lead. Keep that in mind, the lot of you.
12: In the interest of good citizenship and law enforcement, we present Crime...

0: Now, Crime Does Not Pay, starring Mildred Natwick as Mary Curtis in Female of the Species. There is no honor among thieves. No one is trusted and no one trusts. When one member of a group steps out of line, the word is passed. Orders are issued from above. The orders are carried out. That was the way it worked for Jeff Curtis. His pal and erstwhile partner, Joe Tasty Martin, received the orders. A few hours later, Tasty and his boys, Rod Coy and Angel Davis, dropped in on Jeff for a somewhat less than social call.
1: Hiya, Jeff.
2: Tasty, and the boys. Come in. Come in, by all means.
1: Thanks, Jeff. Long time no see.
3: Yeah, that's right. You said it, Jeff.
2: Come into the living room. Have a drink. Have a couple of drinks.
1: Of what, Jeff? The stuff you hijacked out on Route 40 last week?
2: What are you talking about?
1: You've been running a small-sized snowstorm in this district, too.
2: I never touched this stuff.
1: No, but your boy's been selling it. Deprive a cokey of his snow, Jeff, and he'll tell anything to get some. You know that.
2: Well, you don't believe any of this, Tasty, do you?
1: It's not what I believe, Jeff. This is a contract job.
2: Contract? Vic Reynolds?
1: Right.
2: We're pals, Tasty. We came up together. I got a wife, Tasty. You never met her, but she's a wonderful woman. I could disappear, Tasty.
1: All finished, Jeff. All right, Rod, Angel.
2: No, you don't have to...
1: Okay, boys, the back way. We'll give them a cement jacket tonight, and then the river.

0: Angel. Angel, where'd you find this caviar?
1: Place I know on Third Avenue.
2: Good, huh?
0: Oh, you can take all the red caviar in the world and give it back to the fishes. Me, I'll take the black stuff by the boatload. Tasty, real tasty.
1: Yeah, this fellow's got some hickory smoked turkey coming in. Told me today.
0: Good, good. By the lot. Hey, look, maybe if we can get away during the season, we could go out and shoot us some pheasant. I got a recipe for pheasant and wild rice.
2: What do we use, a chopper?
0: Yeah, that's not sporting. For pheasant, you use a shotgun. Okay, I get it. I get it. Yeah, Rod?
3: Name outside.
0: For Angel?
3: No, no, you.
0: Me? A looker?
3: Not bad. No showgirl, but not bad.
0: I feel good today. Send her in.
3: I thought maybe you'd want to know her name first.
0: Oh, formal.
3: It's, Mary Curtis. Mrs. Mary Curtis.
0: Jeff's?
3: That's right.
2: You don't want to see her tasty? She might have a knife on her or something.
3: Want me to have sweetheart give her a going over?
0: No, no. Send her in. And take Angel out with you.
2: Look, tasty, don't take no chance.
3: Right, come on, Angel. You know how he is when he gets an idea.
2: I'll go, but I don't like it. Some people take awful chance.
3: All right, Mr. Curtis.
4: Thank you very much.
0: All right, Rod.
3: We'll be out here, tasty.
0: Well, how do you do, Mrs. Curtis? Sit down, won't you?
4: Thank you.
0: If I'd known where to reach you, Jeff was one of my best friends.
4: I know. That's why I'm here.
0: Ah. Some coffee? Special blend made just for me with a touch of Turkish in it for richness.
4: No, not just now, thank you.
0: What can I do for you, Mrs. Curtis?
4: Oh, I'm not sure. I wanted to see you.
0: Sentimental reason?
4: More on the practical side.
0: That's so.
4: Yeah. Happens I'm without funds, at least funds sufficient to keep me in the style to which I've been accustomed for any length of time.
0: I thought Jeff carried insurance.
4: The company exercised an escape clause. There's no proof of death, no body, no certificate. I'll have to wait 7 years. That's a long time to starve in.
0: Well, no reason why you should starve.
4: I know. That's why I'm here.
0: Do you think I had anything to do with Jeff's...
4: death? I don't know. Frankly, I don't care.
0: I don't understand that, Mrs. Curtis.
4: Call me Mary, Tasty. It's much shorter.
0: Be glad to. I'd like to know...
4: what I want?
0: Yeah.
4: It's the satisfaction of getting back at the party you and I both know was responsible for Jeff's finish.
0: Why come to me, Mary?
4: Jeff told me a lot about you. I saw your picture. I liked what I heard. I liked what I saw. You and Jeff together might have done big things. Jeff's gone. Well, that leaves...
0: you and me.
4: Yeah.
0: Together?
4: Well, do I pass inspection?
0: You do.
4: I think I'll take that coffee now, Tasty, with a touch of Turkish in it.

0: I sent for you, Tasty, for a couple of reasons.
1: You have a phone. Why send a hood?
2: Never mind that. The name's Trigger.
0: That'll do, Trigger.
2: Okay. Yeah, okay.
0: I sent Trigger for you because I wanted you first, that's all.
1: It don't look right, Vic. You sent Trigger after Muggs.
0: Maybe I had a reason, Tasty. I don't like people who get too big for their britches.
1: Look, any time I ever let you down, just let me know.
0: I'm liable to do just that, Tasty.
1: Then we understand each other.
0: I think we do. Yes, I think we do. Look, Tasty, I hear you've taken up with a dame.
1: What if I have?
0: I don't mind dames, you understand, but you sure pick your women close to home.
1: Meaning exactly what?
0: That I admire your taste in food.
1: Look, food and women are my business, Vic.
0: Not when you pick out a dame whose man you took care of for me.
1: Don't you worry about that. First place, Mary hasn't the least idea. Second, we understand each other.
0: It'll be your funeral.
1: I'll go to it.
0: Have it your own way. Second, I've got a job for you. The porter crowd. A little too free and easy in the garment district.
1: I heard.
0: I'll stand for a little cutting in. I like to see the boys ambitious. But too much is too much. It's time for a spanking.
1: Which one?
0: As many as you can get. Be an object lesson to the others. To a few of the outfits in a couple other cities.
1: When?
0: Soon as possible.
1: Finger man?
0: Trigger here.
1: Okay, I'll contact you, Trigger. 36 hours.
3: I'll be around.
1: Usual rate, Vic?
0: And a bonus for everyone over 5.
1: Good. There'll be a new fur coat for Mary. Be seeing you.
0: You bet, Tasty.
3: Why do you take his guff, boss?
0: He amuses me.
3: Hey, he didn't used to be like that. What's eating him?
0: The dames, Trigger, the dames. They're never satisfied with the man they got. They always have to make him bigger than he really is.

0: You sure this is the building, Tasty?
1: You saw Trigger like I did.
0: Yeah, I saw him. I hope we get away with this.
2: Too many people around to suit me.
1: That's why it's so pretty. By the time the dummies pick themselves up on the sidewalk, we'll be far away. You in gear, Angel?
0: I'm getting a callus from holding down a clutch pedal.
1: Watch a ride. Here they come. That's Porter in the middle.
2: They look like they had a real successful meeting with whomever they were meeting with.
0: Listen to him. Whomever, he says.
1: All right, Rod. Here's where they get it.
0: I'm looking to hit the sidewalk. Like a war move.
1: Get going, Angel. Get going.

0: Yes?
1: Is he there?
0: Just a moment. For you, Tasty.
2: Thanks, Mary. Hello, Tasty speaking.
1: You know who this is. Leave out the names. Wires may be tapped.
2: He done?
1: Definitely. You slipped this time.
2: I earned my bonus.
1: You caught several non-competents, if you know what I mean, and I think you do. Lay low. Watch your step. It's an order. I'll see you.
0: That Vic?
2: Yeah.
3: What's on his so-called mind?
2: Pedestrians.
3: We should have waited for the light to change.
4: The heat's on, Tasty, and I mean on.
5: Up's over, Tasty.
6: How many did you lead here?
5: None, cross my heart. I had a tail, but I lost him by changing from taxi to trolley to taxi like Rod told me.
6: What do they want me for?
3: Everything.
0: The feds in on this?
5: Oh, it's awful. It's just awful.
7: And Vic's down on his two-way phone.
3: Oh, great. Just great.
6: Well, we got to hide out for a while, that's all.
7: Yeah, but where? If the town's so hot...
0: Then that's the place to stay. Look, Tasty, I know where we can get a place. Quiet neighborhood, nice neighbors.
6: That's all I need, nice neighbors.
5: Oh, I just love my neighbors.
0: Oh, shut up and listen. You three don't need to stay with us. Tasty will wear dark glasses and limp and use a cane. Grow a mustache. He'll be my invalid husband, get it? Our friends will come to visit us. We'll be more respectable and the best people.
6: Hey, that's smart thinking, Mary.
8: Foolproof.
9: That's okay with me.
6: What's funny, Mary?
0: I thought of something. If the people in that neighborhood are like they used to be, you won't be getting caviar for gifts, Tasty. It'll be calf's foot jelly, homemade.
6: Ah.

0: Tasty and Mary found just the sort of place for a hideout that Mary had in mind. The neighborhood was indeterminate to the point of monotony. All the apartment houses the same, all the stores the same, all the people the same. Nice, clean, middle-class people living their nice, clean, middle-class lives. Of course, Tasty and Mary were different. Tasty was the invalid, his cane and dark glasses very much in evidence. Mary played the part of the solicitous wife to perfection, even to the point of making friends with the pleasant, gossipy neighbors. And then the whole gang came to a party.
1: Hey, come on over here and sit down, man.
2: Some party, I'll say.
3: Having a good time?
2: The best. Hey, how'd you like that smoked turkey?
3: Oh, wonderful. What little Tasty let me have.
2: Oh, Mary, you're wonderful. What a shindig. Oh,
3: our neighbors should see us now.
4: Hey, what's somebody putting this drink?
3: We are, darling. We're respectable folks in this neighborhood. We're quiet.
4: Okay, okay. I'm quiet. Yippee.
5: Cut it out, sweetheart. We got Tasty to think of.
4: I'm thinking of Tasty. I'm always thinking of him.
1: Well, that's nice to hear. How are you, beautiful?
4: Beautiful. Say, all the boys...
2: It's no use, kid. Nothing is beautiful to Tasty except pheasant under glass dipped in black caviar. How'd the world look to you, Tasty?
1: Oh, without the dark glance, it's perfect.
3: How do you like his mustache, boys?
2: Well, it does something for him, but what? Well, I couldn't exactly say.
1: Hey, what time is it?
2: Just 10 o'clock.
1: Turn the radio on, somebody. Riley's on the radio, and my spies tell me he's talking about me tonight.
2: It's on, Tasty.
4: Hey, imagine that. Riley, the commentator, talking about Tasty.
2: Tasty's famous, honey, did you know?
3: Tasty's a big man. Don't you forget it.
1: Quiet, I want to hear this.
6: And what are the police doing about all this? The Reed Street Massacre is only part of it. This man, Joe Tasty Martin, is involved in more rackets than you or I would care to shake a stick at. The shakedown's organized murder. But can he be found? I ask you, can he be found? No. The police of three continents are looking for him.
1: What?
5: Holy smoke.
6: He's been reported in Mexico, in Paris, in Rome, in Buenos Aires. More gasoline has been expended on wild chases after him than would be used in a four-engine bomber on a coast-to-coast flight. And still, Tasty Martin is at large. Something's wrong, I say.
1: Oh, what do you know? I'm a world traveler. It's Riley. He knows. Glad you could drop in, Vic. Trigger, I think you know Rod and Angel. This is Mrs. Curtis.
7: How do you do, Mrs.
3: Will you have a drink, gentlemen?
7: No, thank you. This is business. You're going in, Tasty.
1: I what?
7: I said you're going in. Giving yourself up.
2: He'll fry. He'll throw the book at him.
7: You can surrender to the feds. You'll go to Leavenworth. You won't be in too long with good behavior.
1: You ask a lot, Vic.
7: We're losing money. There's so much heat on all over the world, half our organization doesn't dare operate.
3: And the other half, Mr. Reynolds?
7: You ought to know, Mrs. Curtis, that when I give an order, it's carried out without question.
3: Yeah, I know plenty.
1: Mary, please. I gotta have time to think this over, Vic.
7: All right, 24 hours. Go through the motions, Tasty, if you want to, but you're going in, and you know it. Come on, Trigger.
8: I met your boss.
7: Been a pleasure meeting you at last, Mrs. Curtis.
3: The gall of all the lousy, colossal gall.
1: Mary.
3: Go in, Tasty. You're costing us too much money. You have 24 hours to think it over.
1: Yeah, or else.
2: You ought to know, Mrs. Curtis.
1: Cut it out, boys. Mary, take it easy. I'll think of something.
3: Who does he think he is? He's cost me one man. He's not costing me another.
1: He's the boss, Mary, the big boss.
3: I know whom nobody disobeys.
2: They better not. They never get another chance.
1: Like Jeff.
3: Forget that. Jeff's dead. Tasty's alive. I want him that way, alive and with me.
1: I want that, too. Frankly, Mary, I don't see...
3: Maybe I do.
1: How?
3: Another hideout. From both sides this time.
1: Hey, that might be done.
2: Where will it get us?
3: Maybe farther than you think. The man who says no to Vic Reynolds and gets away with it

0: I've got to hand it to you, Mary. A barge on the waterfront.
1: Not gaudy, but neat.
2: And safe.
3: It's so damp, it's ruining my hair and my clothes and...
2: You can fix that. There's no fixing lead poisoning, if you know what I mean.
0: Lay off the kid, Mary. This hole is the worst yet. I don't like it, I tell you. I don't like it.
1: Me neither.
3: Those whistles. They give me the creeps.
0: All right, so it's not the Waldorf, but the food's good.
2: Oh, I'm sick of a lot of you. Something goes wrong, you whine like sick puppies.
0: Now, Mary, the kids have a right to beef.
2: Maybe, but this is getting to be a habit. We came down here for a purpose. If I told you once, I told you 50 times, play this right and we'll put Vic out of business. He'll be out and we'll be in. But you don't take over by whining. You use your brains and lead. Keep that in mind.
4: Evening, everybody.
1: Trigger! What?
0: What's on your mind, Trigger?
4: You got 3 hours, Tasty. Go in, or we'll take you in, complete with coffin. Signed, Vic Reynolds.
2: How did you find us?
4: We get ways. Maybe we're not so smart like you, Mrs. Curtis, but we got ways.
2: Somebody talk.
4: Maybe. Who knows, Mrs. Curtis? Who knows?
2: Somebody talked.
1: Not me, not me.
0: Mary's right. Somebody.
1: Nobody talked. Nobody would double-cross you, Tasty.
2: Shut up, Rod. You know the answer as well as I do.
3: I didn't talk.
2: Your answer, Tasty.
3: A woman's got a right to save her man.
2: You, a woman, you stupid little two-piece bit of flesh.
3: Rod! She's got a gun!
2: Cover him, Tasty. Watch Rod.
5: Don't do it, Mary. Don't do it.
0: Hands in front of you, Rod. Stay clear, Angel.
5: Don't worry about me, Tasty.
2: Where do you want it, sweetheart? Your pretty face, your skinny little belly.
3: No, no. I'll make it up to you. I'll give you everything I got.
5: Look out for Rod, Tasty.
2: Well, boys, looks like now we're three. Tasty, you awake?
0: Yeah.
2: Is Angel all right?
0: Angel's okay.
2: I'm going to look.
5: Who's that?
2: Me. Mary. Any sign of anyone?
5: Not a thing but those whistles. It's quiet. Too quiet.
2: I don't like it. The 3 hours we're up at midnight. I don't like it at all.

0: This is the place, Davy.
1: Hey, what a joint, Trigger. Oh, what a joint.
0: Yeah, remember now. They'll have somebody watching. I'll get the door open. You stay just out of sight to one side. But cover me going in. Okay?
1: Yeah, yeah. Okay.
0: All right, let's go. You all set?
1: Oh, stop worrying. I'm with you.
0: Ain't he sweet? Sleeping like a little angel. I ain't wasting no lead on him. A shiv'll do it.
2: Nice.
3: Casey, they're here. Angel was sleeping.
1: He was sleeping, is right, lady.
0: Look out, she's got a gun.
3: And I can use it, too.

0: You're the police?
1: We got the call. You phone in?
0: Yes, sir.
2: At the barge?
0: Yes, sir.
1: All right, come along.
0: I'd rather not, sir.
2: You're safe. They're all dead.
0: I looked once. The fellow with a knife in his throat. I'd rather not again, sir. I heard the guns. I looked and I called you.
1: Okay, stay here. Let's have a look, Pete.
2: All right. What a mess.
1: Not pretty, but nice. Know them?
2: This one's Trigger Jackson, Vic Reynolds' torpedo.
1: Yep. One with a shiv in his neck is the Angel. That's Jeff Curtis's widow. This is Davy Hunter. Over by the door.
2: Tasty Martin. He was in town all the time.
1: Sure looks like it. Well, nothing to do here but send for the meat wagon.
2: Something funny?
1: Yeah, I was thinking. You suppose Tasty enjoyed his lead cocktail as much as he liked black caviar?

0: Now, here in person is Mildred Natwick.
1: Perhaps I should take umbrage when the old saying, the female of the species is more deadly than the male, is applied so perfectly to a character like Mary Curtis. But if this role serves the purpose for which it was intended, then no woman need be angry over the title, because the purpose is a simple one, to help decent citizens everywhere understand that they can protect their homes and their pockets by refusing to aid and abet organized crime in any way. Men like Vic Reynolds and Tasty Martin and women like Mary Curtis are helped to power every time people like you and I put a dime in a slot machine, shrug off corruption in high places. We, you and I, can take the profit out of violence by taking a real and active interest in the enforcement of the law and the administration of justice. Only you and I can prove the truth in the statement that crime does not pay.
0: Thank you, Mildred Natwick. 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Technical advisor is Burton B. Turkus. The events, characters, and names used in the story you've just heard are fictitious. Any similarity is purely coincidental.

0: Johnny Dollar.
1: Pat McCracken, Johnny, Universal Adjustment Bureau.
0: Well, good for you, Pat. Just keep it up.
1: Now, what's that mean?
0: 2 assignments in 1 week? Fine.
1: Oh, 1 week in 1 day.
0: So I still like it. What goes this time?
1: Johnny, how old are you?
0: Just exactly 30. Huh? Why?
1: Still young enough to remember how you felt and acted when you were a young punk, huh?
0: Sure.
1: But I hope you were a better sort than the one we have to deal with in this matter. And yet, on the other hand, well, you know the saying, it takes a crook to catch a crook.
0: Huh?
1: So maybe we'd be better off if you'd been an A-number-1 delinquent when you were a pup.
0: Do you mind telling me what you're yammering about?
1: But I suppose you were a good boy.
0: Well, I was no mama's boy, if that's what you mean.
1: Oh, I mean no real trouble with the law. No stretch in a reform school, no hoodlum gang. No good contacts, experience,
0: Pat,
1: that sort of
0: thing. Pat.
1: Oh, I guess not. It's kind of too bad, though.
0: You mean if I had a nice black record, I'd be just right for this whatever you have in mind.
1: And yet, on the other hand,
0: oh,
1: Johnny...
0: come on, Pat. Start making sense, will you? Well?
1: Yes.
0: All right.
1: Culpeper Walker, Mono Guarantee Insurance Company. Uh-huh. Do you know him?
0: In their office in Little Rock, yeah.
1: Good. Fly on out and see him, will you, Johnny?
0: Because of some trouble with some kid?
1: That's right.
0: Okay.
1: Just a kid, Johnny. But if what Walker says about him is true, if you expect to get anywhere with this boy...
0: Yeah?
1: You'd better take along a pair of brass knuckles, a length of chain, maybe a switchblade knife.
0: Oh, that kind, huh?
1: That kind. A real bad one.
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0: Yours truly, Johnny Dollar.

0: 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The following is an account of expenses incurred during my investigation of the Bad One matter. Expense account item 1, $2 for a cab to Bradley Field. Item 2, 8110 airfare to New York to Little Rock, Arkansas. The plane had left New York at 6 p.m. At 8:50 Central Time, we set down at Little Rock Municipal Airport. There have been a lot of changes since the year 1772, when a guy named Bernard de la Harpe stopped here and tagged the place after an outcropping of rock on the south bank of the Arkansas River. Yeah, it's an interesting town with its modern air-conditioned buildings of chrome and glass, its busy streets and busy people. And at the same time, its beautiful residential section, fine homes, plenty of trees and gardens and hedges and lawns that stay a lush green throughout the year. Not far away are well-cultivated farms and dense forests. And along the river, lots of rich bottomland, much of it loaded with cotton. Any kind of crime just doesn't seem right in this area. As soon as I got settled, I called Culpepper Walker, made a date with him, and then early the next morning met him at his office where he got down to business.
1: No, darling, not right here in town, but in one of the outlying precincts, I guess you call it. Section they call Milltown.
0: Oh, I see.
1: And his name is Pete McGuire. Works in a cotton mill. He's 18, 19 years old. And he's the only one knows who killed Mr. Brierly.
0: Brierly?
1: Ambrose W. Brierly, client of ours. Insured for near $50,000. And his business partners in the mill are also clients. Very important ones.
0: Mm-hmm. Well, what happened?
1: And Monday night of last week, Mr. Brierly was driving along with a payroll for the cotton mill, like I said, over in Milltown. That's east of here.
0: Yeah?
1: Somebody ran his car off the road, bashed in his head, and took the payroll, some $17,000 in cash.
0: He was carrying all that money around alone at night?
1: Well, he'd taken it out of the bank here in town just before the bank closed. He started out for the mill. But he'd had some trouble with his car with one of the front wheels, and he had to stop and have it fixed. By the time he got on the road again, it was nearly dark.
0: Well, tell me, you sure he didn't just swerve off the road by himself?
1: No, he was shoved off by another car. Tire marks, the skid marks, showed just how it happened. Chief Andy Fisher of the Milltown Police Department checked that out.
0: I see. Well, could the police identify the killer's car by those tire marks?
1: No, sir. And that's where the McGuire boy comes in.
0: How do you mean?
1: I mean, he was caught running away from the scene. Not more than, well, couldn't have been more than 1 or 2 minutes after it happened.
0: Caught by whom?
1: Well, police car. Chief himself was in it. Just checking the beat out there. He chased the kid down and brought him in for questioning.
0: Well?
1: Nothing.
0: Nothing? What do you mean, nothing?
1: All he could get out of that tough young punk was absolutely nothing.
0: Well, then, what am I supposed to do if the police haven't been able to get anything out of him?
1: Well, you could try, can't you?
0: But it's a matter for the police.
1: If it wasn't for Mr. Brierly, his partners.
0: Now, what have they got to do with it?
1: Their insurance. Insurance on the cotton mill. Thousands of dollars in premiums every year.
0: So?
1: Well, I can't afford to lose it, Dollar.
0: Well, so why should I...
1: And they're the ones, his partners, who insisted that I get you out here to investigate.
0: Oh.
1: Yes, sir. Mr. Dollar? Johnny?
0: Okay, Culpepper, I'll see what I can do. Item 3, $50 deposit on a rental car, and I drove over to Milltown, to the one-room police headquarters in the city hall.
2: Yes, sir, Miss Johnny. I was right there at the scene of the murder in my prowl car, right after it happened.
0: Oh? How come, Chief?
2: Man at the bank had told me about Mr. Brierly's car trouble. Getting dark, light rain falling, and Mr. Brierly toting all that money. Well, I thought I'd better make sure he'd gotten to the mill all right, so I started out that way. But what happens?
0: All right, what happens?
2: I got there to Spring Road Crossing, and there's his car in the ditch, and another car turning away up the road.
0: Oh?
2: And this young Pete McGuire trying to get his motorcycle started and get away from there. Kind of seen me arriving on the scene. So when I found Mr. Brierly's a-dying there in his car, I grabbed the kid. Yeah, if only I'd have had sense enough to follow up that other car.
0: Now, you're sure this Pete McGuire didn't do it?
2: Well, of course he said he didn't. And that was before he clammed up like now when he won't say anything. And he also asked me, didn't I see that other car that left a couple of minutes before I arrived?
0: Well, Chief, that doesn't prove...
2: And there was another thing, Mr. Johnny. You could still see by the tracks how that other car had shoved old Mr. Brierly's car off the road. Doc Hamper come along about that time. He
0: could you read those? Could you read those tire marks?
2: No, sir. But Doc and I could still read the tracks from that Pete McGuire cycle.
0: Uh-huh.
2: So he come along after the other car left.
0: All right, I see.
2: But he must have seen who was in that other car, so he knows who did it.
0: Oh, now wait.
2: Oh, I'm sure of it, Mr. Johnny, because of what Mr. Briley said.
0: What he said? When?
2: Well, laying there in his car, dying, thinking the doc was Pete standing there. And he kept saying over and over.
3: Peter, you saw. You saw it. You tell him, boy. You tell him who did it. You saw it, boy. So you tell him. You tell him.
2: Yes, sir, Mr. Johnny. Over and over again, he said it. And then he died.
0: I see.
2: So he knew that Pete McGuire saw who killed him and robbed him.
0: Well, maybe.
2: Of course he did. That no good kid.
0: Why is he no good, Chief?
2: Why? Well, how should I know why, Mr. Johnny? Except he wouldn't go to school. He was a town bum. His ma never knowed where he was at. The most work he ever done was pushing a pool cue.
0: Oh, well, now most kids...
2: That boy has been a troublemaker all of his life. 10, 15 times I tried to get him to send him to reform school.
0: Hey, you really don't like him, do you?
2: Nothing but trouble out of him.
0: And I take it he doesn't exactly go for you.
2: Huh?
0: Maybe a cop hater even, huh?
2: Yes, sir. That's right. A cop hater. Just like his old man was. Like his old man taught him before I had to kill him one night in a robbery.
0: Pete's old man?
2: They ought to send this cheap punk up to the pen. But first I got to find out who killed Mr. Briley.
0: Of course you're holding him, Chief.
2: On what?
0: Material witness withholding evidence. There must be some way.
2: Oh, with him claiming he's blacked out and don't remember anything? So that Percy Van Ashworthy Tetweiler upstairs...
0: Percy Van who? What?
2: The public defender. Got the judge to release Pete McGuire on his own recognizing or whatever it is.
0: Recognizance.
2: Yes, sir. So McGuire's out and free as a bird. But if he tries to run up before I can get him up before the jury...
0: Oh, Chief, lots of
2: but
0: kids.
2: But don't you worry, Mr. Johnny. Everybody on that jury, my friends. So they'll lock him up, all right.
0: Yeah, I see. Be a kind of revenge, huh? Because he won't cooperate with you.
2: Now, look, Mr. Donald.
0: Well, maybe just because he's a cop hater. Where'll I find this Percy Van, this public defender?
2: Upstairs in his office. But do you think he could get anything out of that kid?
0: Well, now, as the kid's defender, do you think he'll tell you if he did?
2: But if he did, and you find out, you got to tell me.
0: Yeah, we'll see about that.
2: Mr. Johnny, I am not going out of here with a punk kid making me look like a fool. All these years working to keep order here in Middletown, having to retire a few months from now. Yeah, and going out no richer than when I was walking a beat. So maybe I'll have to live with some of my relatives somewhere out west. But you think I'm going to leave with this kid making a fool out of me?
0: I'll see you later.
4: To paraphrase Gilbert and Sullivan, an announcer's lot is not the happy one. Well, not always. Want to know why? Tell you why. Take this safe driving business. Do you have any idea how many times my confreres and I have begged on bended microphone to beg people not to kill themselves on the highways? Now, once and for all, let's get together on this. Let's understand one another. Unless you want a pack of frustrated announcers on your conscience, slow down and curb highway carnage. If you don't care about yourself, at least have a little consideration for us. And now, Act Two of yours truly, Johnny Dollar, and the Bad One Matter.
0: Percy Van Ashworthy Tetweiler was hardly what his name might have implied.
3: And call me Tet, will you, Johnny? I don't like the name Percy any more than I imagine you do.
0: Yeah, sure, Ted.
3: Now, as I was saying, in spite of the chief's feelings about him and all the trouble he had with Pete's father, well, put it this way. That poor ignorant kid has had the odds against him ever since the day he was born. His father was no good.
0: So I understand.
3: His mother was an alcoholic. And because he's always been a stupid little runt, the other kids always bullied him.
0: Oh.
3: Yes, and when they'd pull a job, none of them very serious, I'll grant you, they'd leave him behind so that he'd be the one to get caught for their mischief and petty thieveries. He didn't dare peach on him or they'd beat him up. And the chief never let up on him. So he's hated cops, hated anything that had to do with law and order.
0: Which includes you.
3: Yes, I'm afraid so. in spite of my attempts to get close to him.
0: And even you haven't been able to get him to talk.
3: I've tried everything, Johnny, from sugar-coated kindness to the worst threats I could think of. Everything short of Chief Fisher's heavy-handed methods.
0: Oh, you mean the good old third degree, the rubber hose tactics and things like that?
3: Well, of course, the chief denies it.
0: Oh, sure he does.
3: And don't forget, I'm the one who got the judge to let him out on his own recognizance.
0: Why?
3: In the hope he'd open up to me. But to Pete, I'm still the law, just as much as Chief Fisher and Judge Thurber.
0: Well, weren't you taking a big chance on his running away?
3: But he hasn't.
0: Yeah, I wonder why.
3: Won't do any good to ask him. Believe me, won't do any good to ask him anything. Oh. Look out there, out the window. Here he comes now.
0: Pete McGuire?
3: Yes.
0: Okay, give me a try.
3: What?
0: Yeah, look, don't tell him who I am, what I'm here for.
3: Johnny, if I thought you could do any good...
0: Believe me, I can...
3: But don't you see, unless he talks, the jury, all of them friends of Chief Fisher... And if he tries
0: look,
3: to run...
0: Now, listen, I'm no friend of yours. See, I'm a... Maybe I'm a troublemaker, a con artist.
3: What?
0: Yeah, you want me out of town. You threaten to have me locked up if I... Wait, here he comes.
3: But, Johnny, I'm afraid I don't...
0: Yeah,
3: understand.
0: Okay. You just try and do it, see? I got a right to make a living, and unless you got some formal charge against me...
5: All right, now, Mr. Tetweiler.
3: Pete, come in.
0: Now, listen, Tetweiler.
6: You, sit down, Dollar. Sit down.
0: Yeah, make me.
6: If I have to, I... No, Pete. Pete, do you want to talk now?
5: Yes, sir.
6: Good.
5: Yes, sir, I sure do.
0: Well, if that's all you got to say to me...
6: No, Dollar. Say, I'm not through with you.
0: That's what you think.
6: Well, Pete?
5: Public defender, huh?
6: That's right. And that's why
5: You're
6: I tried to...
5: You're all trying to trick me, is all.
6: What?
5: So you got me out of the clink, huh?
6: That's right.
5: So now you think I don't know I'm being followed all the time? By that chief of police or one of his men all the time wherever I go? And I think I know why, sir.
6: But the chief promised me...
5: Yeah, the chief promised you. You believe that dirty cop? I tell you, Mr. Tetweiler, you get him off my tail.
6: Now, listen, Pete. And don't you see, if you just tell me what you know about the murder of old Mr. Brierly... Pete, please, boy. Pete, listen to me. If you're trying to protect someone by holding back...
5: Did I say I was? I say I really know anything?
6: Well, the chief says you do. Well? Oh, Pete, for the... Look, you're in trouble, boy.
5: I'll get out of it my own way.
6: No one's really proved you didn't kill him. So unless you tell me what you know...
5: You just keep that cop off my tail.
0: Hey, wait a minute, kid.
6: Pete, come back here.
0: See you later, Ted.
6: No, Dollar, come back here.
0: Ah, drop it. Hey, wait a minute, kid. Hey, Pete, your name?
5: What's it to you?
0: So you don't like the cops either, huh?
5: Neither.
0: Got a tail on you, huh? You want to learn how to shake a tail from an expert?
5: Expert, huh?
0: Yeah, that's right, me.
5: He called you Dollar, huh? Well, that's a good name. Sounds like money.
0: Oh, yeah, baby, yeah. Maybe plenty of money. And maybe I can use some help in this burg, huh?
5: Help in what?
0: Why not? Just wait. Talk here in City Hall with the cops liable to show. Hey, you got a car?
5: I got a cycle.
0: All right, good. I got a car, a good one. So tell me where to meet you, huh?
5: You don't care if the cops are following me, if they follow you, too?
0: You think I couldn't shake them?
5: Maybe.
0: All right, you head for wherever you want me to meet you, see?
5: Now,
0: and if I spot somebody following Pete, I'll shake them so easy.
5: You sure of that?
0: Sure, I'm sure. Then I'll meet you wherever you say, huh?
5: Because if they find out where I'm hiding out... You sure you won't tell them?
0: Look, I promise I give you my word. Well...
5: 7 Mile Road, out beyond Spring Road at the railroad crossing.
0: Yeah.
5: You better hide your car. There are lots of trees.
0: Yeah.
5: Now you walk in the gully on this side of the tracks. Then you see a little tool shack on the side. I'll be there.
0: Okay. I don't know how soon, Pete. If we're tailed, I mean, I may have to lead him away. But I'll see you, huh? We were tailed, all right. And I could see by whom. And I wondered. To keep him from following Pete, I had to let the boy go on ahead. It was nearly an hour later then by the time I got to the tool shack. And I thought I'd lost the man who was tailing me. There was no padlock in the heavy hasp on the door of the tool shack.
5: So y'all come on in, Miss Jones.
0: Johnny?
5: That's right. Johnny Dollar, the big eye.
0: I see.
5: So they brung you here to try to make me talk, huh?
0: The insurance company, Pete. Not the law, not the police.
5: No.
0: No.
5: I know all about you, Mr. Johnny. I long admire you for a long time. I hear that you was coming here. Oh, I hear lots of things, Mr. Johnny. And I hear you coming here. I figure maybe you can...
0: help you, Pete. But unless I know whatever it is you know about that murder...
5: Maybe I can tell you.
0: Come on, Pete, try.
5: But I couldn't tell the police. I'd tell any of them. I'd tell that defender you're talking to. They don't believe me. You think they'd believe me over that chief, Miss Johnny? You think they do?
0: Oh, Pete, you must have a pretty sour idea of justice.
5: And that chief, he run this town. And he liked to kill me, like he killed my old man. He don't like him. Only he killed me because... he'd say he'd catch me trying to run away.
0: Now, Pete, you listen
5: and
0: to me.
5: And I don't really know who killed that Mr. Briley, but I think I know, and that's why I don't dare say what I think to that chief or to anybody.
0: But when you saw the car, the killer's car, heading away from the place.
5: But, Miss Johnny, the only one I see is the police car when it comes from the direction of the mill.
0: So from the direction of the mill?
5: So I really don't know. But that chief say I do, and if I try and answer the questions...
0: Oh, wait, Pete.
5: The trick questions, like that chief trying to make me answer when he come there and see me.
0: Pete, listen.
5: And I tell you, they only let me loose so they can make me try and run away. Then that chief, he can kill me, and nobody see it's wrong.
0: Wait a minute.
5: And he'd do it, too. And that's
0: Wilder.
5: Why I got...
0: he himself said that.
7: Yes, Dollar. The chief had me let him go in the hopes he'd have confidence in me. Talk to me.
0: The chief had let him go. Sure. Maybe it was to get an excuse to kill him if he ran. And another car. Pete saw no other car. So how would the chief know one had left the scene a couple of minutes before he got there? And there were other things.
7: You think I'm going to retire with this kid making a fool out of me?
0: Pride of an old man who's been running the town.
7: Yeah, and going away no richer than when I was walking a beat.
0: Oh, but he'd be rich enough with that 17,000 payroll. Sure. In the meantime, he knew that Pete McGuire, in his ignorance of justice and his fear, didn't dare to say what he suspected, didn't dare accuse this man he thought would kill him with impunity. Yeah, and that everyone connected with the law was against him.
5: They're all against me, and so I want to live, Mr. Johnny. I can't tell nobody, not even you.
0: Yeah. Maybe you don't need to, Pete.
5: Besides, I only think I know who killed Mr. Briley.
0: Yeah. Well, I'm sure. As sure as I... huh? Hey, Pete, that smell.
5: Coal oil.
0: Yeah, kerosene. Hey, look. Soaking in around this door. It's locked. Somebody's jammed something into that hasp out there.
5: Mr. Johnny, fire! Now they're smoking this fire.
0: You're right.
5: Yeah, winds is locked in here. We'll be burned alive.
0: Keep talking, Pete. You forgot the hinges are inside this door.
5: What's it?
0: Keep talking while I pull the pins out of those things.
5: We're dying here. We're going to be cooked alive in here, Mr. Johnny.
0: There's one.
5: We're going to burn up in
0: here,
5: Mr. Johnny. We're going to be cooked alive.
0: Now, come on, Pete. Come on.
5: Mr. Johnny, we're going to die.
0: All right, Chief.
8: Mr. Donald.
0: Yeah, that's right.
8: I see this shack on fire.
0: Yeah, well, you set this fire. It's further cover-up for having killed Mr. Briley.
2: This boy told you that. I'll kill him, too.
0: Oh, no, you won't, Chief.
2: Put away that gun. I'll kill you, too.
0: Oh, no.
2: Chief! Ouch.
0: You miss you, Pete?
5: I'm all right, sir.
2: Oh.
0: So you killed old man Briley.
8: Mr. Dollar.
0: And if this boy did know. But until you were sure he did, and you kept him too scared to talk... All right, Chief, you want to write and sign a confession?
8: But if my people found out I
0: Or didn't... shall I use this gun of yours on
8: no,
0: you?
8: No, no, no, please.
0: Be justice, though, wouldn't it? Well?
8: No. Oh, yes, sir. I'll sign the confession.
0: Okay, then. Up on your feet. Up on your feet! Yeah, pretty smart. Using that poor, ignorant kid as a means to keep any suspicion away from himself. But believe me, not smart enough. Expense account total, including hotel expenses, the rental car, and the trip back to Hartford, $231.20. 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

0: Catching a cold? 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
1: Next week, the double deal matter, and I give you one guess about who comes out at the short end of it. 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Yours truly, Johnny Dollar.
0: Yours truly, Johnny Dollar, starring Bob Bailey, originates in Hollywood and is written, produced, and directed by Jack Johnstone. Heard in our cast were Larry Dobkin, James McCallion, Forrest Lewis, Russell Thorson, and Sam Edwards. Be sure to join us next week, same time and station, for another exciting story of yours truly, Johnny Dollar. 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

0: The letter I received was short and to the point. Enclosed with it was a plane ticket and another ticket. First class on the biggest luxury liner afloat. And the letter read, "Be at the end of Pier 9 tomorrow night at 8. Please be prompt." That was all. A command, not a request. When I received it, I wondered who'd written it. Well, I found out.
1: And now, back to Box 13 and Dan Holliday's newest adventure, One of These Four.
2: But, Mr. Holliday, do you want to go on another trip?
0: Oh, not if I can help it, Susie. But someone paid for these tickets. First class on the biggest liner afloat.
2: And no name or address. You can't send it back.
0: But I can bring it back.
2: You mean you're going to Pier 9 tonight?
0: Like it says here, Susie, I'm going to Pier 9 tonight. I got to Pier 9 promptly at 8 o'clock. There was no liner there. There was nothing but a cold fog that penetrated to my skin and made me shiver in the dim, hazy light from a half-hearted street lamp a block away. I looked at my watch. It was exactly 8.
3: Are you Mr. Holliday?
0: Yes, I'm Dan Holliday.
3: Do you have the letter that was sent to you?
0: Huh? Who are you?
3: My name is William, sir. I'm a steward.
0: Steward? On what ship?
3: If you'll be so good as to show me the letter, Mr. Holliday, we can talk later, if you please.
0: Okay. Here you are.
3: Very good, sir. If you'll come with me.
0: Where?
3: There's a boat waiting, sir, to take you out to the yacht.
0: Yacht? What yacht? Look, what about this ticket?
3: That will be explained later, Mr. Holliday. Now, would you come with me, sir?
0: He stood there waiting for me to follow him. I wondered whether to or not. Well, I'd advertised for adventures, and who blames whom in a case like this? Then...
3: Are you coming, sir?
0: I think you've talked me into it. Okay, William, lead the way. Ten minutes later, I was aboard a yacht. But what a yacht. It was seagoing, and from what I could see in the bad light, ready to go anywhere and do anything. William led the way along the deck.
3: You go down this companionway, Mr. Holliday.
0: And it's nice to know we're going somewhere.
3: Your cabin, Mr. Holliday.
0: Mine?
3: Yes, sir. I think you'll find everything in order. Pajamas, toothbrush, everything that you'll need for the night.
0: Oh, now, wait a minute, if you...
3: If you're hungry, there are sandwiches and coffee. Good night, sir.
0: Hey, now, just a minute, you... Hey, open up. Come on, open this door. William? William? And that, as they say, was that. I was locked in. I thought of breaking in the door, but one good look put that idea out of my head. The door was iron. There was one porthole in the cabin. I couldn't have crawled through it if I'd been dehydrated. Well, I sat down to figure this out. Then it was figured out for me. The yacht was moving. I ran to the porthole. The lights of the city had already been swallowed up by the darkness. Mr. Dan Holliday was going on a trip. But where? And why?
3: Mr. Holliday. Mr.
0: Surprise, funny man. I always hide behind doors that people lock on me. Now talk.
3: My arm, sir, breaks easily.
0: I'm glad to hear that. Now come on, talk.
3: This will do you no good, Mr. Holliday. We've been underway all night.
0: Maybe you're right.
3: Oh, thank you, sir. I hope you slept well.
0: Oh, sure. Now, what's all this about?
3: Breakfast is being served in the main dining salon, sir.
0: I get great answers to my questions.
3: You'll soon find out, sir. Now, if you please.
0: Go ahead, I'll follow.
3: As you wish, sir. Down this way, Mr. Holliday.
0: I followed him down the passage, then into the dining salon. And there, seated around a table, were two men and a woman. They looked up as I entered, and one of the men spoke.
4: Look here. Just what's the big idea?
0: You talking to me?
4: I certainly am.
3: If I may have a word.
0: Go ahead.
3: All four of you are in the same position.
0: You mean each of us was kidnapped?
3: No, sir. Invited.
4: Invited? My foot. I was locked up in the cabin.
5: So was I.
6: And me too.
0: Well, well, well. And when do we learn why, William?
3: As soon as Mr. Mallory wishes to tell you, sir. Now, breakfast is served. I shall lock the salon door.
5: Well, I'll be...
4: I wonder what the gag is.
6: Oh, if it is a gag.
0: We may as well get acquainted. My name is Holliday, Dan Holliday.
4: I'm Stanley Waring.
0: How do you do?
7: I'm Philip Clayson.
0: Hello.
6: My name's Lansing, Catherine Lansing.
0: Well, so we know as much as we did before.
4: We gotta get out of here. Obviously, this is some sort of insane joke.
0: I wonder if it is, Waring.
4: Well, what person in his right mind would kidnap four people like this? What do you say, Clayton?
7: Well, I don't know. Well, take a look out the porthole. We're obviously far at sea. How well can you swim?
6: Well, maybe we could get to one of the lifeboats.
0: I don't think so.
6: Well, why not?
0: Something tells me the rest of the crew are like William, the steward. I don't think we'd be able to get to a boat even if we got out of this salon.
4: I guess you're right, Holliday. Well, what do we do?
0: Mr. Waring, I suggest we have breakfast. I think better on a full stomach. One hour later, William came and unlocked the salon door and took us back to our cabins. I caught sight of some of the crew. They paid no attention to us, but went on with their work. Lunch was the same, locked in the salon, then back to the cabins. But at dinner time...
3: Good evening, Mr. Holliday.
0: Hello, William.
3: I see the dinner jacket fits you, sir.
0: Very thoughtful of someone to provide the correct size.
3: Dinner is being served, sir.
0: Thank you. And will we be honored by Mr. Mallory's presence this evening?
3: I can't say, Mr. Holliday. Perhaps.
0: Say, William, where are we?
3: I'm not a navigator, sir. I have no idea.
0: There's still an ocean under us, isn't there?
3: When I last looked, it was there, sir.
0: I'll lead on, William.
3: Thank you, sir.
4: Good evening, Holliday.
0: Hello, Waring. Miss Lansing.
6: Good evening.
7: Say, look, we've got to do something about this. We've got to.
0: What do you suggest, Clayton?
7: Well, I don't know, but we've got to think.
6: What are they going to do with us? Why did they bring us here?
3: Dinner is served.
7: I'll choke it out of you.
0: Let him go, Clayton. Come on, let him go. Let him go.
7: Choke something out of
0: him. Let him out.
8: What good will that do you, Mr. Clayton?
3: Mr. Mallory, sir.
8: That will be all, William. You may go. And turn that thing off, will you?
3: Very good, sir.
8: You're an impetuous man, Mr. Clayton.
7: So you're Mallory.
8: Sit down, please. We'll have dinner.
0: Just a minute. Before we have anything else, we'll have an explanation, Mallory.
8: You're Holliday, aren't you?
0: That's right.
8: Fiction writer, aren't you?
0: What's that got to do with this routine?
8: Please, sit down. Miss Lansing, on my right, please. Mr. Waring, that chair. Mr. Clayton, on my left. Mr. Holliday, sit at the other end, facing me. Please, you want an explanation. I promise you'll get one. After dinner. Or would you rather wait another night and another day?
6: I'll sit down.
8: Thank you, Miss Lansing.
4: All right.
7: Yes, the explanation had better be good.
8: Oh, it will be, Mr. Clayton. And Mr. Holliday.
0: Yes?
8: I'll wager you've never written anything to match it.
0: Well, we sat down. Mr. Mallory enjoyed his dinner. We didn't. I watched him. He was a big man. His huge head was covered with a shock of iron gray hair that matched the mustache under his sharp, thin nose. And he was charming and cultured. In spite of the fantastic situation, we found ourselves listening to him after dinner as we sat in the salon.
8: The 18th dynasty was Egypt's greatest. Its pharaohs conquered and reconquered. Its art reached a beauty and subtlety never before or since reached. Ah, yes, great people. But maybe I'm boring you.
0: Not at all, Mr. Mallory.
8: You're very kind.
4: And now, Mallory, the explanation.
8: Of course, Mr. Waring.
7: Well, Mallory?
8: I'm choosing my words carefully, Mr. Clayton.
7: They'd better be good.
8: They will be. Miss Lansing, gentlemen, I investigated each of you before inviting you aboard my yacht. Mr. Waring?
4: What?
8: You advertised in the paper for a job, preferably in a foreign country, but you had no family. Is that correct?
4: Yes, that's right. You answered my ad.
8: Correct. Miss Lansing?
6: Yes?
8: You advertise for a companion position. You, too, have no family.
6: No, I haven't.
8: Mr. Clayton, you ran an ad offering your services in any capacity. You're sort of a soldier of fortune.
7: If you want to call it that.
8: I shall. Lastly, Mr. Holliday, Box 13. Adventure wanted. We'll go any place, do anything.
0: Yes, that's my ad.
8: Now, does any one of you see a striking similarity? Oh, please, you must have.
0: You mean the prolonged absence of any one of us would go unnoticed?
8: Exactly.
0: All right, you're clever, Mr. Mallory. We'll admit that. You've got us in a spot where you could do anything. Now, would you mind telling us why?
8: Mr. Holliday, you're a fiction writer. Have you ever written a story about a perfect crime?
6: Crime?
8: Don't be alarmed, Miss Lansing. Well, Holliday?
0: No, I've never written one.
8: But there have been perfect crimes, murders in which the killer has never been caught.
0: Yes, I suppose so.
8: Yet suppose someone knows the killer in such a murder. Then it would no longer be perfect.
0: What are you driving at?
8: Just this. One of the four of you is a murderer.
4: What?
5: A murderer?
8: I use the word murderer in the sense that it can be either masculine or feminine.
0: You know that?
8: I do. One of you here is a killer. 12 years ago, a man was killed, a friend of mine. The killer was never caught. I worked on it. I now have proof who that person is.
0: Why didn't you go to the police?
8: 10 years ago, I would have. But now I'm in a position to enjoy myself, to watch the murderers squirm and wriggle.
4: You're insane.
7: What's to prevent us from
8: jumping on me? My crew is well paid, loyal. They've been with me for years. Money is an effective silencer.
6: You're a beast.
8: Perhaps.
0: Look, Mallory. The killer knows you've learned who he is.
8: Or she.
6: I'm not.
8: Perhaps not, Miss Lansing, but you were saying, Holliday.
0: The killer knows you know his or her identity. What's to prevent him from killing you?
8: My attorneys in the city have an envelope. In that envelope is the name of the person and all details. If I do not return within a certain time, that envelope will be opened.
4: What's the time limit?
8: Wouldn't you like to know, Mr. Waring?
0: Oh, just a minute.
8: I have a question, Holliday.
0: Yes, I don't think you've finished your explanation.
8: I haven't. Here it is. In 3 days, we will dock at Havana. If by that time the killer's identity is not known to the other three of you, I will release all four of you.
0: And the killer will go free?
8: Yes.
0: But if we do learn?
8: I'm sure the killer will do all in his or her power to prevent that.
0: How can we find that out?
8: I will give clues. You will have to recognize them.
0: I see. And if the killer realizes he's being trapped?
8: Then he or she may kill to prevent that knowledge from getting out. And, Miss Lansing, gentlemen, I shall not lift a finger to prevent it.
4: Do you think you can get away with this?
7: Why, of course he can.
8: You're very wrong, gentlemen. No one can prove you came aboard this yacht. No one knows.
0: You'll stand by and see three people killed?
8: The cleverest will survive. Now here's your first clue. Are you ready? The Roman god, Janus.
6: Janus? The Roman god?
8: Yes. And now, good night. And may the cleverest among you live to see Havana.

0: Now, back to One of These Four, another Box 13 adventure starring Alan Ladd as Dan Holliday.
1: So, there we were, the four of us, and one of us a murderer, or so Mallory said. Was he lying? If he wasn't, then he'd cooked up a fantastic situation. After dinner that same night, I went to my cabin and sat down, trying to figure out what the Roman god Janus had to do with a killer when... Come in.
2: May I come in, Mr. Holliday?
1: Oh, please do, Mr. Mallory. It's your yacht.
2: Mind if I sit down?
1: It is also your chair.
2: I like your sense of humor.
1: I like yours. It's just like an open grave.
2: Don't you think you could get a story out of this, Mr. Holliday?
1: What else will I get out of it, Mallory?
2: Do you believe my explanation?
1: I don't know.
2: Here, take this.
1: What?
2: Here,
1: what?
2: Take it. Take it. It's loaded, too.
1: Why the gun?
2: To protect yourself.
1: Against what? For whom?
2: Against the murderer. It is loaded, isn't it?
1: Yes. Yes, and it's pointed right at you.
2: So I see. But strangely enough, I'm not worried.
1: What's to prevent me from forcing you to order the shot back to land?
2: Your sense of adventure, your own willingness to see this through, your desire for a good story.
1: Aren't you placing too high a value on your ability to judge people?
2: I've made no mistake in you, Holliday. That's why I gave you the gun.
1: You mean you're actually going through with this incredible thing?
2: Yes. One of the other three is the killer. Miss Lansing, Mr. Waring, or Mr. Clayton.
1: Suppose none of us learns who the killer is.
2: I intend to keep my yacht on the high seas until you do.
1: But you said we'd be in Havana in 3 days.
2: We don't have to be.
1: You had better be.
2: Holliday, I have my own reasons for this incredible thing. I've come to you because I've watched you, listened to you. Of the four, you are the one who seems the most resourceful. You alone acted with calm and sense at dinner.
1: Thank you, Mr. Mallory.
2: Not at all, Mr. Holliday. Now I'll leave you alone. And, Mr. Holliday, the cabin doors are no longer locked. They cannot be locked because the keys are gone. Good night.
1: And that was that. Mallory's statement that the cabin doors were no longer locked meant that the killer, if there was one, could go and come freely. And whoever it was would be watching, waiting. Oh, Mallory was clever. He was safe because of that envelope with his attorneys. And the rest of us? Well, we'd have to do something to protect ourselves. It was midnight when I got up from the bed. I hadn't undressed. I'd kept my eyes on the door. Then I thought again about Janus. Janus, the Roman god. What kind of a clue was that? Well, I decided to find out. There were books in the main salon. Maybe I could learn something from them. I stepped into the passageway. It was dark, not a light showing. I groped my way along the passage toward the main salon. I opened the door. Who's that?
3: Mr. Holliday, is that you?
1: Yes, what are you doing in here?
3: Oh, I was afraid. I was in my cabin. I was afraid. I had to get out. It was so small, I felt as though I'd smother.
1: But why did you come in here?
3: I don't know.
1: Why didn't you turn on the lights?
3: Well, I tried to. I couldn't find the switch.
1: Did you see anyone else?
3: No. No one.
1: You'd better get back to your cabin.
3: No, I can't. I won't go back there. Mr. Mallory said the door couldn't be locked.
1: Oh.
3: Mr. Holliday, I didn't kill anybody. I'm innocent. Please. Please get me off this yacht.
1: In the middle of an ocean?
3: We can get a boat. We got to.
1: You wouldn't have a chance in the world.
3: Oh, but we'll all be killed.
1: Come on, come on. I'd better get you back to your cabin. Come on.
3: Oh, no, I won't go. I won't go.
1: Now, don't get hysterical. That won't help.
3: Oh, please. Please help.
1: Makes you think I can.
3: You? You mean you won't help?
1: I didn't say that. I...
3: Oh, you're the murderer. You're the one. Oh!
1: Be quiet. Be quiet.
2: That's good advice, Miss Lansing. Be quiet.
1: Mallory. Oh.
2: The lights will go on in a moment.
1: Turn them on now.
2: I can't. The main switch is off. I had it turned off because... Ah, there we are.
1: Why turn off the main switch, Mallory?
2: Added protection and...
4: What's the matter? Who's that screaming?
2: Ah, Mr. Waring. Did Mr. Clayton come with you?
5: Yes. Yes, I'm here. What happened?
2: Well, it seems that Mr. Holliday and Miss Lansing...
4: Holliday?
1: What about it, Waring?
4: What were you doing in here?
5: Yes. What were you doing in here?
2: Perhaps he couldn't sleep.
1: Just a moment. I walked to the bookshelves, hunted for a moment while they all watched.
2: It's still there, Mr. Holliday.
4: What's still there?
1: A book of mythology.
5: Mythology? What are you talking about?
1: Mr. Mallory gave the Roman god Janus as a clue. Now, Janus would appear in a book of mythology. Mm-hmm. Here it is.
2: You're very clever, Mr. Holliday. Would you mind looking in the index for Janus, J-A-N-U-S?
1: I can spell. Here you are. Page 86.
2: Turn to it.
1: There's no page 86.
2: That's right.
1: Someone tore it out of here.
2: Exactly. And that's the only book of mythology on board. It's obvious the killer took it out to prevent the others from finding the clue.
1: In other words, the killer knew that reading that page would give him away.
2: Yes, provided the reader was sufficiently acute. But the killer forgot one thing.
1: Yes, forgot what?
2: He or she is the biggest clue of all.
4: What do you mean by that?
2: I mean, Mr. Waring, there's something about him or her that gives away the show and ties in with Janus.
5: What is it, Mallory?
2: Find that out and you'll have the person, Mr. Clayton. Look at one another and remember what I said. Good night.
1: Which one of us took that page from the book?
5: He did. Mallory did, deliberately. So he could go on with this preposterous game.
1: I wonder.
3: There was someone in here when I came in.
4: You don't know who it was?
3: No. I left the door open when I came in. I couldn't find the light switch. I think someone slipped out when I came in.
5: And you, Holliday? You were here?
1: Yes. Yes, I was. What of it?
5: What do you think?
4: What were you going to do here, Holliday?
1: I came here
4: to turn off the lights again.
5: I don't think that anyone should move.
1: We'd better get back to our cabins. I don't like being in the dark with a killer. The next morning on deck, I saw Waring standing at the aft rail. I stopped because he looked around as though seeing if anyone were near. Then he raised his arm and threw something into the sea. I wondered what it might be. Then he turned quickly and came toward me.
4: Oh, hello, Holliday.
1: Hello, Waring.
4: Nice day, isn't it?
1: I hadn't noticed.
4: Has anything happened?
1: I don't know, has it?
4: What's the matter with you?
1: What did you throw overboard, Waring?
4: Throw overboard? Me? Nothing.
1: Look, Waring, we're all in this together. We've got to cooperate.
4: One of us is a killer. I won't cooperate with anyone. Now, let me get past.
1: All right. All right, go ahead. He left me standing there. I walked toward my cabin, down the passageway, and opened the door. Clayton.
5: Well, Holliday. Well, I thought you were on deck.
1: Well, I'm not. What are you doing in here?
5: Well, I wanted to see you.
1: You can't find me in that drawer.
5: Well, it was open when I came in.
1: It was not?
5: All right, it wasn't. So what?
1: That's my question. What were you looking for?
5: The missing page from that book.
1: Stop lying.
5: Where did you get that gun? What are you going to do now? Please, don't.
1: Get out of here. Go on, get out.
5: I'm going to tell Mallory that you have a gun.
1: Sat down. Things were moving fast. I thought about Catherine Lansing. She'd been in the salon. I thought about Waring, who had thrown something overboard. And what he had thrown hadn't been paper, so it wasn't the page from the book. And I thought about Clayton searching my cabin. Which of the three was the killer? By now, I believed Mallory's story. Then I remembered something about Janus. And it tied in with what Mallory had said. Tied in with the killer and something I'd seen. I left my cabin and hurried down the passage. I was almost to the end when...
6: Feeling better, sir?
1: Who hit me?
2: We don't know, Holliday.
1: Well, whoever hit me took the gun you gave me, Mallory.
5: You, Mallory? You gave him the gun?
4: What was the idea?
3: Well, where is it now?
1: That's what I'd like to know.
2: Obviously, Mr. Holliday, the killer has it.
1: That's right.
2: This is going to be an interesting lunch. You may serve, William.
6: Very good, sir.
1: Mallory, I know who has that gun.
2: Of course you do, Mr. Holliday.
3: Who is it?
1: Miss Lansing, when were you born? What month?
3: Month?
2: Go ahead, Holliday. Go on.
1: Well, Miss Lansing?
3: Well, July. Why?
1: Is that right, Mallory?
2: That's right.
1: Clayton.
5: What is this?
1: Answer the same question.
5: December.
2: He's telling the truth, Holliday.
1: And Waring, when were you born?
4: September.
2: Is that right, Holliday?
1: No, I don't think so. Waring, you were born in January, the month named after the Roman god Janus.
4: Be careful, Holiday.
1: What you threw overboard was a ring. A ring with a dark red stone. Your birthstone. A garnet.
2: That's perfectly true, Holiday.
4: Keep your hands on the table, all of you. And thank you for this gun, Mr. Holiday.
1: You are not welcome.
2: What do you intend to do, Waring? Kill all of us?
4: I'm not that stupid.
2: You killed my brother.
4: Yes, but I'm not going to Havana or anyplace else on this yacht. Now stay where you are. I'll shoot the first person who gets up from that table. And I'll shoot to kill.
1: Clayton, William.
2: No, sit still. Let him go.
1: Let him go?
2: Yes, the crew has instructions to let anyone go. They won't see him take the lifeboat. They'll let him go.
3: But he'll get away.
2: I don't think so. He'll be picked up. You see, Miss Lansing, we haven't been many miles from shore. Now, shall we go on with our lunch? Miss Lansing, Mr. Clayton, you've been put to a lot of trouble. I hope these checks will make you feel happier. I think they will. Mr. Holliday, you got a story, I hope.
1: Oh, yes, I did.
2: You see, Mr. Holliday, I had to do it this way. I had no proof that Waring was the murderer. I spent 10 years getting evidence, but no proof. I had to hope that he would break, put him under tension.
1: Yeah, but that envelope with your attorneys.
2: Mr. Holliday, there was no envelope.

0: They picked up that wearing, huh?
1: Yes. Mallory radioed the police.
0: If he'd kept quiet, no one would have known.
1: Yes, I know. But Mr. Mallory is a very clever man.
0: So are you.
1: Well, thank you, Susie.
0: Oh, say, what about that ticket on the liner?
1: Oh, I never thought about that. Hey, Susie, maybe I can still use it. Here it is.
0: Uh-oh, Mr. Holliday.
1: Huh? What's the matter?
0: Look, the date. The boat sailed yesterday.
1: Oh, fine. Good night, Susie.
2: Next week, same time, through the courtesy of Paramount Pictures, Alan Ladd stars as Dan Holliday in Box 13. 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
5: Dragnet, the documented drama of an actual crime. For the next 30 minutes, in cooperation with the Los Angeles Police Department, you will travel step by step on the side of the law through an actual case transcribed from official police files. From beginning to end, from crime to punishment, Dragnet is the story of your police force in action.
6: It was Wednesday, February 18th. It was raining in Los Angeles. We were working the day watch out of robbery detail. My partner's Frank Smith. The boss is Chief of Detectives Thad Brown. My name's Friday. The office had called me at 3:46 a.m., and by the time I got dressed and out in front of my apartment, it was 3:59 a.m. Frank was there waiting to pick me up.
7: What's the best way to get there?
6: Down the freeway, I guess, and cut over on the Liso, huh?
7: All right. Who called you, the hospital or the office?
6: The office. Said that Bailey had regained consciousness. We might be able to talk to him now.
7: The rain's going to slow us down.
6: Well, I better use the light and siren, Frank. We may not have much time.
7: Huh?
6: The way the skipper put it to me on the phone.
7: Yeah?
6: They still don't know if Bailey's going to live.

0: Raymond Bailey was 62 years old. He owned and operated a small neighborhood grocery store on the corner of Whitman and Beacon Streets. 2 days before, on Monday night, a man had entered the store and at the point of a sawed-off shotgun had robbed Bailey. After emptying the cash register and the safe, he'd slugged the elderly man with the barrel of the gun and he'd fled. Bailey had been rushed to Georgia Street Receiving Hospital and then transferred to the county hospital for treatment. For the past 2 days, he'd been under heavy sedative and he'd been in a coma. He was suffering from a skull fracture, cuts, and bruises. His condition was listed as critical, and we'd left word to be called the minute he regained consciousness. 4:26 a.m., we got to the hospital, we went up to the fourth floor. We met and talked with the doctor who'd been taking care of Bailey. He told us that the patient had just been given another shot to ease the pain and that he'd probably drop off to sleep. We went into the hospital room and walked over to the side of the bed. It was a few minutes before the old man started to talk.
1: I'll tell you what I remember. All seemed kind of far away, like I read about it in a book. Not like it really happened to me.
0: All right, sir, if you just tell it in your own words, if you can.
1: What time is it?
2: It's 4:45, Mr. Bailey.
1: Who's that?
2: I'm Frank Smith.
1: You a policeman, too?
2: Yes, sir.
1: Oh, 4:45, huh? That day or night?
0: It's in the morning, sir.
1: I sure been out.
2: If you'd tell us what happened, sir.
1: How many of you are there in here?
0: Well, just the two of us.
1: Way they got in my head all bandaged, can't see. Say, officers.
0: Yes, sir?
1: Doctor said this is Wednesday. Is that true?
0: Yes, sir, that's right. Wednesday the 18th.
1: Can't figure where the time's gone. Can't be Wednesday. Why do you have to agree with him? Why don't you tell me for true?
2: Well, sir, you've been asleep for a couple of days.
1: Really?
0: Yes, sir.
1: Been pretty sick, huh?
0: That's what they tell us.
1: Mm-hmm. Seems like every time I turn around and give me another shot. Takes the pain away, but makes everything seem so far away, like nothing was really happening to me.
0: Yes, sir, we understand. Think you could go on with the story?
1: This fella came in Monday night. It was raining. Wasn't much business. I was figuring on closing when he came in. Took one of the carts and started to pick up stuff off the counter.
0: Yes, sir.
1: Well, the fella picked up a lot of stuff. Had a shopping bag with him, hung it on the cart. I figured that I'd have to check the bag when he got the check stand. We had a lot of shoplifting lately.
0: I see.
1: Well, after he looked the store over, he came up to the check stand. I checked out the stuff he had. Came to over $5. Oh, picked out all kinds of things, most of them imported.
0: I see. These were all groceries, were they?
1: Yeah. I had the stuff, and it come to a little over $5. Oh, I got exactly how much. A little over $5.
0: All right, sir.
1: After I got everything all told up, well, I asked him if I could put it in a shopping bag for him. I didn't want to come right out and ask to see in it. After all, he might have just moved in the neighborhood, and I haven't got that many regulars that I can insult him.
2: Yes, sir.
1: That's when he pulled the gun. Pulled it right out of the shopping bag.
0: Now, you saw that it was a shotgun, did you?
1: Yes, sir. Barrel was sharp. I guess it'd been sawed off.
0: Mm-hmm.
1: He pointed at me and told me to give him the money in the cash register.
0: All right, sir.
1: Then he told me to lay down on the floor and stay there for 5 minutes and not to move.
0: Mm-hmm.
1: I was going to do it. I wasn't going to give him any trouble. Money doesn't mean that much to me. You get to be my age, 62, and it's more important that you're alive than how much money you got. Yes, sir. A lot more important.
0: Yes, sir.
1: Well, I just going to do like you said when Mrs. Colton came into the store. She's one of my regular customers, you know.
0: I see.
1: She saw the fellow with the gun, and she let out a scream. I tried to tell her to keep quiet, but before I could say much or anything, the fellow turned around and hit me with a gun. Oh, I say, hit me just about as hard as he could. I kind of remember the sirens coming, but after that, it's kind of hazy. Like it didn't really happen to me, like I read about it.
2: I see, sir. Now, can you tell us what the man looked like?
1: Yeah, I guess I can. But before I do, though...
0: Yes, sir?
1: Would you tell me what time it really is?
0: Well, right now, it's 4:50, Mr. Bailey. 4:50 a.m.
1: Wednesday morning?
0: Yes, sir, that's right.
1: I don't think it's very nice you fellas to play a joke like this on an old man. Seems like you could be honest. If I had my watch, I could tell myself.
0: Well, we're telling you the truth about the time, Mr. Bailey. It's 4:50.
1: All right, then. You have your little joke, but I don't think it's funny at all.
2: Sir, can you tell us how old the man was?
1: About 24, 26.
2: I see. How tall was he?
1: Tall as me. I can remember because I looked right over straight at him. That'd make him 5'8". Yeah, right about that.
0: Was he heavy or slight?
1: I couldn't tell too well. He had a big overcoat on.
0: How about his coloring, his complexion?
1: Oh, he's dark-complected, had dark eyes.
0: Do you remember what the color of his hair was?
1: Well, I could just see at the temples. It was black. Yeah, he had his hat on, hat pulled down.
2: Uh-huh. Was he clean-shaven?
1: Yes, he was.
0: I'm sorry to have to ask you all these questions, but we have to get to the bottom of this. Did he have any marks or scars?
1: Yes, sir. He had a little mole on the side of his nose. Just a small little one.
0: Which side of his nose, would you remember?
1: Well, when he was facing me, it was on the left, so that'd be on his right. Yeah, that's right, on the right side.
2: I hope we're not tiring you too much, but was there anything different about the way he talked? An accent, something like that?
1: No. Say, how about the things he picked up? You get any fingerprints from him?
0: No, sir. He must have taken all the groceries with him. Would you know the man if you saw him again, Mr. Bailey?
1: You just bet I would. I'd remember that face till my dying day. I won't ever forget it.
0: Think you've ever seen this man before?
1: No, sir, never did.
0: Would you know if he drove a car?
1: Well, I don't think so. He was so wet when he come in. He must have walked a ways. And like I said, his shoulders are just soaking wet.
0: Yes, sir. We'd like to have you look at some pictures when you feel a little better, Mr. Bailey.
1: You just bring them on. You got a picture of that young hoodlum, I'll know it.
0: All right, sir. We're going to have to come back and see you. You ought to try to get some sleep now. We appreciate your cooperation here.
1: Well, I suppose I should. Last couple of minutes, you fellas been getting a little further away from me. Seems like none of this is happening to me, just like I'm dreaming it.
2: Well, we'll be back to see you, sir. Is there anything you need?
1: No, sir. Not a thing.
0: All right, fine. Thanks very much, and you get some rest now.
1: Yeah, I'll try. Hey, one thing you could do for me.
0: What's that, sir?
1: Would you ask the nurse to come by? I think the joke is funny, but you fellas carried it on too far. I'd like to know what time it really is.
2: All right, Mr. Bailey. We'll send her in.
1: Thank you.
0: Goodbye, sir.
2: Goodbye.
1: Goodbye.
0: Pardon me, nurse.
3: Yes?
0: What if you check Mr. Bailey in there? He'd like to know what time it is.
3: Well, he's been asking the same question the last 2 days. He won't seem to believe any of us.
0: Mm-hmm. But you know where you could find Dr. Cardell?
3: Yes, sir, just down the hall, 2 doors past the turn.
0: Thank you very much. Sure like to find out when he'd be able to look at those mug shots.
2: Yeah, he's got a good description.
0: Gonna make it easier.
2: Yeah.
0: I guess this is it.
2: 2 doors past the turn.
0: Yeah.
4: Come in.
0: Sorry to bother you again, Doctor.
5: That's all right. What can I do for you?
0: We were wondering when it would be possible for Mr. Bailey to look at some pictures for us. I mean, when he's well enough.
5: Well, with the way he's been reacting to treatment, he'll live.
0: Yes, sir.
5: But you saw the bandage.
0: Yes, sir.
5: He's totally blind.
0: A.M. We got to the city hall. We got out a supplementary broadcast and an APB carrying the description of the suspect. We asked the stats office to make a run for us on the information the victim of the holdup had given us. They said they'd be able to give us a list of possibles by 10:30 that morning. We checked through the oddity file to see if there might be something in the records on the small mole on the suspect's nose. There were several cards turned over to us, but none of them matched the rest of the description that we had. 6:30 a.m., we went across the street, we had breakfast, and then we came back to the office and put in a call to the hospital to check on Bailey. The doctor told us that he was sleeping comfortably and he appeared to be past the critical point. For the next hour, Frank and I checked through the mug books to see if there were any recent parolees who matched the description that we had. We came up with nothing that would help us in getting an identification of the suspect. The woman customer of the store mentioned by Bailey in his report of the crime had been questioned thoroughly, but she was unable to give us any additional information on the holdup man. She was unable to give us a concrete description of the thief. She'd been shown the mug books, but after looking at them, she stated that she was more confused than she had been before seeing them. She also told us about the suspect's black overcoat. She said that while the shoulders looked quite wet from the rain, the rest of the garment appeared to be dry. 10:30 a.m., we got the results of the run from the stats office. There were 17 names on the list. All men matched the description of the suspect and had at one time or another used the same M.O. used in holding up Bailey. It took us 2 days to check him out, and at the end of 48 hours, we were no nearer apprehending the thief than we had been before. 7:58 a.m. Saturday morning, I checked in for work.
2: Hi, Joe.
6: Morning, Frank. It's one of the best investments I ever made.
2: Huh?
6: This trench coat sure gave me a lot of wear.
2: Well, if you only used it this week, you'd gotten your money's worth.
6: Yeah. Sure is the answer to the rain question, though.
2: I've been wearing that plastic coat of mine so long, I'm beginning to feel like a package of frozen food.
6: Yeah, you look like it, too.
2: Yeah.
6: Anything in the book?
2: No. I talked to Stoner this morning, thought for a minute he had something for us.
6: What's that?
2: Well, they picked up a kid down on 7th yesterday. Tried to heist a liquor store. Manager pulled a gun and held him. Stoner answered the call. But at first, it might be the guy we're looking for.
6: Didn't check out, though, huh?
2: No. Kid just got in town yesterday morning, broke and hungry.
6: You know, I got to thinking about that Bailey thing last night.
2: Yeah?
6: Well, what he said about the suspect's coat.
2: What do you mean?
6: Well, you remember that Bailey said the guy didn't look very wet, just the shoulders on the coat.
2: Well, no, Joe, Bailey didn't say exactly that. He said the shoulders on the coat looked wet, but it was that woman customer we talked to, that Mrs. Colton. She's the one that told us the coat looked dry except the shoulders.
6: Yeah, well, that's the point I'm trying to make. I don't remember who said it. But if just his shoulders were wet, the way the rain was coming down out there, he couldn't have walked far and come in out of it that dry, could he?
2: No. There's no bus or streetcar lines within 6 blocks of Bailey's store.
6: We know he doesn't live close to the store. He had to come in a car.
2: Nobody saw one, though.
6: Yeah.
2: Yeah. Well, it's happened before. I guess it's the same thing you're thinking, huh?
6: Well?
2: Could have took a cab, huh?
6: Maybe.
2: Well, let's run it down.
6: It's better than standing still. There are 22 taxicab companies listed in the phone directory, all serving the downtown Los Angeles area. Each of these companies may have from 6 to several hundred cabs in service at any given time. Each driver might make as many as 6 trips an hour. In wet weather, the cab traffic is almost double that of any normal day. As a result of the number of possibilities, Frank and I spent the next week going through drivers' waybills, checking for a cab that dropped off a customer near the corner of Virgil Avenue and Bimini Place at approximately 9:30 p.m. on the date of the robbery. After checking the reports, we came up with one trip that looked good. A driver had picked up a passenger at the corner of Mariposa and Wilshire Boulevard and had dropped him 1 block from Bailey's store, waited for him, and then driven him downtown. We checked with the traffic manager of the cab company, and we found that the driver could be located at a cab stand out on Wilshire Boulevard. Frank and I drove out to see him. We gave him the description of the suspect and asked if he'd ever seen anybody who matched it.
7: Yeah, I remember him. A little guy. I picked him up out on Wilshire. I remember because he wanted out on a corner. And I thought it was funny that he didn't want me to let him out in front of wherever it was he was going.
6: Did you wait for him?
7: Yeah. He gave me a sawbuck and said for me to wait. I dropped the flag, and, oh, I guess it was about a half an hour later, he came running back to the cab. Jumped in, told me to take him down to First and Spring. Let him out there. Remember him pretty good now. Had a big shopping bag.
6: I see. Do you know where he went when he got out of your cab out on Bimini?
7: No. I think it was an apartment out there. The way the rain was coming down, I didn't stick my head out to watch him.
2: How about when you dropped him off downtown? You see where he went then?
7: No.
6: You think you'd know this man if you ever saw him again?
7: Not sure. He wore his hat kind of down over his face, dark in the back of the cab. Might know him, then maybe I wouldn't.
6: I'd like to have you come downtown and look at some pictures, if you would, see if you can spot him for us.
7: Sure, I got to get cleared through the dispatcher first.
2: That's all right, we'll take care of that.
7: Say, what's this guy done? Something pretty bad, huh?
6: Well, we want to talk to him.
7: Going to a lot of trouble just to talk to the guy. Come on, you can tell me. I won't spread it around. What's a beat? What's he done, huh?
6: That'll be a little better if we talk to him about it.
7: Okay, that's the way you want to play it. I don't want to get nosy.
2: I'll get you cleared with the dispatcher.
7: Okay.
6: I'd like to have you show us the apartment you think the man might have gone into, if you would.
7: Sure, glad to do anything I can to help. Oh, say, about those pictures.
6: Yeah.
7: Sure was dark that night. I hope I can point him out.
6: Yes, sir, so do we. We took the cab driver downtown, and he went through the mug books, but he was unable to come up with an identification. The neighborhoods where he'd picked up the suspect and where he'd dropped him off were checked. None of the people in the vicinity could tell us anything. The usual channels of information were checked, but they yielded no new information. It had been 10 days since the holdup, and we were no nearer to finding the suspect than we'd been the day after the robbery. Another week passed without results. The thief had dropped from sight. We still had no idea where he was. On Tuesday, March 10th, we got the answer.
5: Hot shot, I'll get it.
2: Anything?
6: Yeah, he just hit again. The description in the M.O. the thief had used was the same as he'd employed in holding up Bailey. During the following 3 days, he hit 3 more times. Each time, he got away without a trace. From the information we were able to get, it became apparent that he was using taxicabs to get to and from the scene of the holdups. We checked the cab companies and got their full cooperation. They agreed to help us as much as they could, but explained that with the tremendous volume of business that they handled each day, it would be almost impossible to check every passenger that the drivers carried. We got out printed descriptions of the suspect, giving detailed information of the hat and the coat that he wore, the shopping bag that he carried, and the fact that he asked the drivers to wait for him. Another week passed without results. The bandit had stopped operating. Thursday, March 19th, three additional teams of men were assigned to the case and a rolling stakeout was set up in the general area where the holdup man had been working. Additional cars were planted at the cab stands along Wilshire Boulevard and in the vicinity of 1st and Spring Streets. Another 2 days passed. On Thursday, March 21st, Frank and I were sitting in our car, staked out at the cab stand at the corner of Wilshire and Leeward, 8:46 p.m.
2: That looks like it's going to rain again.
5: Yeah. Those clouds have been moving in all afternoon. Pretty black, aren't they?
2: Yeah. Sure cold, too.
5: Mm-hmm.
8: Attention all units. All units. 9648 Eldon Place, a 211 code 3. All units in the vicinity of 9648 Eldon Place, a 211 code 3.
5: Let's go.
2: Right.
5: This is 9400. Should be two blocks down from here.
7: Right.
5: Better hold it. There's a cab headed this way.
7: You see who's in it?
5: No, he's pulling over to the other side. I'll take a look. Yeah, might be.
7: You want to check it?
5: Yeah.
2: All right, I'll swing around. That cab's taking off. You see it?
5: Yeah, he's up ahead, just turning off on Wilson. See him?
2: Yeah, I hope we don't lose him.
5: There's only one man in the back seat.
2: You get a good look at him when we pass?
5: Not too good, no. Hat pulled down. That's about all.
2: See him?
5: Yeah, there he is, up ahead.
2: Yeah, probably pulled a gun on the driver.
5: All right, stick to him now.
2: Yeah. It looks like he's headed for MacArthur Park.
5: Yeah. Turn right.
2: Yeah.
5: There's a cab. Come on, pull up. Come on.
9: I couldn't stop. He said he'd kill me if I did. He had the gun pointed right at me.
2: You see where he went?
9: Yeah, he ran over there in the park.
2: Good, I'll check it.
9: I didn't know what it was all about. He said if I didn't keep driving, he'd kill me.
5: That's all right. You stay here. I'll be right back.
9: Yeah, sure.
2: Joe?
5: Yeah. You see him?
2: No, he got away. Maybe we got something to go on.
5: Yeah?
2: He dropped his shotgun.
10: You are listening to Dragnet. The authentic story of your police force in action. Smokers by the thousands are now changing to Chesterfield, the only cigarette ever to give you one, proof of low nicotine, highest quality. Chemical analyses of the country's six leading brands confirm that.
11: Two, the only cigarette ever to give you this proven record with smokers. Again and again, over a full year and one half, a group of Chesterfield smokers have been given thorough medical examinations. The doctor's reports are a matter of record. No adverse effects to the nose, throat, and sinuses from smoking Chesterfield.
10: A responsible independent research laboratory supervises this continuing program. Chesterfield, the only cigarette ever with a record like this. Chesterfield, best for you.
6: A blockade of MacArthur Park was ordered. The surrounding streets were checked, but apparently the suspect had made good his escape. The crime lab crew was called, and they came out and went over the cab for physical evidence. In the back seat of the cab, we found the shopping bag that the thief had carried. It was a plain brown paper bag with heavy cord handles. There was no way of tracing it. In the bottom of the bag, under several cans of food, there was a sales slip with a penciled notation. One of the prices that had been rung up had apparently been wrong. And after the total had been made, a credit to the customer had been deducted. There was no market name on the slip and no address, just the penciled notation. The shotgun and the cans of food were checked for fingerprints, but those that were found were so badly smudged that they were useless. The serial number was checked with gun records, and we found out that the gun had been reported stolen 3 months previously. We went out and talked to the man who'd made the report, but he couldn't help us. Lieutenant Lee Jones made photographs of the serrated edge of the sawed-off barrels, and they were booked as evidence. We checked at the store that had been robbed, but they told us that the sales slip wasn't theirs. Monday, March 23rd, we started out to find the store that had made out the slip. We checked all of the smaller grocery stores in the area where most of the cabs had been picked up. It took us the better part of 3 days. On Wednesday afternoon, we stopped at a small delicatessen at the corner of 3rd and Leeward Streets. The manager there told us that he didn't recognize the slip, but he said that it could have come from their cash register. He asked us to wait while he called his wife. She came over to the store and we showed her the receipt.
3: Yeah, that's one I made out. A customer bought 4 cans of tomato sauce and I made a mistake on the register. I overcharged him a penny on each can. He noticed that he made quite a scene. It was pretty embarrassing. I apologized and I gave him a credit.
6: Do you know the man?
3: Yeah, he comes in quite often, once or twice a week.
2: Does he live in the neighborhood, would you know?
3: No, I can't tell you that. He just comes in and he leaves.
6: Do you know his name?
3: No, I don't.
2: He drive a car?
3: I've never seen him in a car. He usually walks in, gets what he wants, and then walks out.
6: You ever come in with anybody else?
3: No, he's always alone.
6: And you don't know if he lives around here, huh?
3: Well, I told you no. What's he done? What's this all about?
2: We want to talk to him, ma'am. When do you think he'll be back?
3: Well, let's see. This is Thursday. Might be in this evening, maybe tomorrow.
6: What time does he usually come in?
3: Mostly in the late afternoon or early evening. Is there something I can do? Do you have a message I could give him?
6: No, ma'am. We'll give it to him. We called the office and told them where we were. Sergeants Murphy and Rafferty were sent out to help us cover the place. They'd stopped by the business office and brought out 2 shotguns for us. Frank and I checked the small store for some place to stake out. The only place we could find where we could keep the entire store under observation and yet not be seen ourselves was on top of one of the large refrigerators that held frozen foods and dairy products. Murphy and Rafferty took up their positions outside of the store and we waited. At 5:30, it started to rain again. There was no sign of the suspect. 7 p.m., 8 p.m., still no sign of him, and the rain got heavier. 8:30, 9 p.m.
2: Boy, every time this thing switches on, it feels like the dentist is working on the teeth. Sure not much room up here.
6: Don't shove me off.
2: There just isn't one.
6: What's that?
2: Well, there just isn't any way a man can lay on top of an icebox and be comfortable.
6: Yeah.
3: Evening.
12: Yeah.
3: Glad to see you back.
12: Huh?
3: I thought you might be mad about me overcharging you the other day. Looking for anything special tonight?
12: No, just a couple of canned things. I can get them.
3: Sure is raining.
12: Yeah.
6: Looks good.
2: Yeah.
6: As Whaley comes over this way, you can jump him then, huh?
2: Right.
6: Now.
13: Hey, what's going on?
2: Watch it, Joe.
13: Let's go.
2: There he goes.
14: All right, police officer, hold it up.
2: He isn't going to stop, Joe.
14: You see Murph and Rafferty?
2: Yeah, they're across the street.
14: Looks like he's going in that apartment. Come on.
6: All right, take it easy. He should be in there.
2: He is.
6: All right, cover me.
2: Right.
14: All right, give it up, mister.
13: Get away from me, cop. You come after me, I'll kill you.
14: Come on downstairs. You're going to save yourself a lot of trouble.
2: You okay, Joe?
14: Yeah.
2: He's still alive.
6: You want to call the ambulance?
2: Yeah.
13: Who told you? Who tipped you off?
6: You did.
13: I never talked in my life. I wasn't even worried.
6: You were once, fella.
13: What about?
6: 4 cents.
10: The story you have just heard is true. The names were changed to protect the innocent. On July 16th, trial was held in Department 96, Superior Court of the State of California, in and for the County of Los Angeles. In a moment, the results of that trial. Now, here is our star, Jack Webb.
6: Thank you, George Fenneman. I only need 7 seconds to tell you why you should be smoking Chesterfields. 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
10: Earl Russell Craig was tried and convicted on 3 counts of robbery in the first degree and 1 count of assault with a deadly weapon. Robbery in the first degree is punishable by imprisonment in the state penitentiary for a period of not less than 5 years. Assault with a deadly weapon is punishable by imprisonment for a period not to exceed 10 years. Ladies and gentlemen, this week in Detroit, a group of men are gathered for the 60th annual conference of the International Association of Chiefs of Police. Dragnet sends best wishes to the top law enforcement officers in the nation and thanks them for the protection they daily give to our homes and families. May this conference be the best one they've ever had.

0: 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Technical advice comes from the Office of Chief of Police W.H. Parker, Los Angeles Police Department. Technical advisors, Captain Jack Donahoe, Sergeant Marty Wynn, Sergeant Vance Brasher. Heard tonight were Ben Alexander, Ralph Moody, Lillian Bioff, Jack Crucian. Script by John Robinson. Music by Walter Schumann. Hal Gibney speaking.
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1: The thrilling adventures of the Shadow are on the air, brought to you each week by the Blue Coal Dealers of America. 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Before the Shadow starts today's adventure, time out for a little memory test. How many of you remember this old rhyme? The north wind doth blow, and we shall have snow.

0: 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The Shadow, mysterious character who aids the forces of law and order, is in reality Lamont Cranston, wealthy young man about town. As the Shadow, Cranston is gifted with hypnotic power to cloud men's minds so that they cannot see him. Cranston's friend and companion, the lovely Margot Lane, is the only person who knows to whom the voice of the invisible Shadow belongs. Today's story, The Chess Club Murders.
1: Shrevey, will you drop me off at the Black Rook Chess Club and then drive Miss Lane home?
2: Chess Club, Miss Lane home. Oh, sure, Miss Cranston.
3: Well, why the hurry to get to this club, Lamont?
1: I'm due there right now for a director's meeting, Margo.
3: Oh, Lamont, that's the dullest thing I've ever heard of. A director's meeting at a chess club.
1: Well, nothing dull about it. You see, there's quite a feud going on down there. May split the club wide open.
3: Ooh, it sounds momentous. The trouble, dear, did someone try to change the color of the squares?
1: All right, have your fun.
3: Well, what else could a chess club feud be about?
1: Well, it's a long story, Margo.
4: Hey, Mr. Cranston, hey.
1: Yes, Shrevey?
4: Can you see that there new sign on the Evening Star building? Look at it. All the late news is spelled out by them moving electric lights.
1: Yes, I've seen it, Shrevey.
4: Yeah. Ain't science fantastical, huh?
1: It certainly is. Oh, by the way, Margo, that innovation is the work of Raymond Packer, the publisher of the Star.
3: Oh.
1: He's one of my opponents in the chess club feud. He's the leader of the faction that wants
3: to... Look.
1: Huh?
3: That sign is spelling out something about the chess club.
1: What? Why, so it is. Slow down, Shrevey.
4: Yes, sir.
1: Judge Harold Walker, president of the Black Rook Chess Club, was just this minute found in the library of the club, murdered. Shrevey! Take me to the chess club at once.
3: Lamont, will you tell me why such an exclusive club is quartered in that dilapidated building?
1: Well, the founder started the club way down here by the waterfront years ago when they and their careers were younger.
3: Well, why haven't they ever moved?
1: For sentimental reasons. That's one of the currents of friction that started the feud. The younger element wants a new, modern clubhouse.
3: Oh, I don't blame them.
1: In here, Margo.
3: All right.
1: Well, I guess the elevator's upstairs. Have to ring for it.
3: Is that little wire cage an elevator shaft?
1: Yes.
3: Oh, it looks like one of those cash carriers they used to have in department stores.
1: All right. Here he comes.
3: Who runs it? Diamond Jim Brady?
1: No, Margo. And Lillian Russell is not our hat check girl.
3: Where's that dog?
1: Probably in the elevator. Belongs to old Andy, the operator.
5: Evening, Mr. Cranston.
1: Evening, Andy. Hello there, Blackie. How are you?
5: Blackie, quiet. It's all right, man. He won't harm you.
3: Well,
1: He's just not very friendly with strangers, Margo.
5: I suppose you've heard about what happened, Mr. Cranston.
1: Yes, I have, Andy. Is Commissioner Western upstairs?
5: No, sir. The police haven't arrived yet. You see, the body was just found a few minutes ago.
3: But how did the news get out? We read a bulletin reporting the murder on that new sign on the Star building.
5: Aye. That was Mr. Packer's work, ma'am.
1: Well, how did Raymond Packer get the news out so fast?
5: From his office upstairs in the club. He has a newfangled machine there that sends news right onto that sign.
1: Oh, I see. Go ahead into the elevator, Margo.
5: Quiet, Blackie.
1: Andy, do they know who killed the judge?
5: No, sir. And I don't think they ever will.
1: Well, why do you say that?
5: There are many who hated Judge Walker. And many like me who are glad that he's dead.
1: Well, I wouldn't talk that way to the police if I were you, Andy. They might misunderstand.
5: They can't pin anything on me. Watch your step, Mr. Cranston.
1: What do you mean, Andy?
5: I mean getting out of the elevator.
6: Cranston!
1: Oh, hello, Packer. You know Miss Lane?
6: Oh, yes. How are you?
3: Yes, how do you do?
1: Where's the body?
6: In the library. Dr. Latham, the medical examiner, was in the club when the judge was found dead. He's in there with him now.
1: Who discovered the murder?
6: Robert Dowd. He found the judge seated in his usual chair. A bullet had pierced his temple. Obviously, the killer used a silencer.
1: Oh. Have you seen the corpse?
6: Why, sure. I even took pictures.
1: That was very ethical.
6: Now, listen, Cranston, as owner of the Star Bulletin, I'm a newspaper man first, last, and always. Even though this is my club, my work is my first consideration.
1: Where's Robert Dowd now?
6: In my office. Say, you haven't seen my new setup here, have you?
1: You mean this news machine of yours?
6: Yes. Come on, here. Take a look at it. Have you met Robert Dowd, Miss Lane?
3: No. How do you do?
7: How do you do?
1: Hello, Mr. Dowd.
7: How do you do, Mr. Cranston?
6: Yeah, now take a look at the setup. A wire service for all the leading news agencies, a stock ticker, and my pride and joy, the news machines.
3: Well, it looks like a large typewriter.
6: Well, that's the baby I scooped the town with on the murder story. I typed it directly onto the news belt that encircles my building.
1: Remarkable. Mr. Dowd, I understand you discovered Judge Walker's body.
7: Yes, that's right.
1: Do you know when he was last seen alive?
7: Yes, about an hour ago. He'd been playing chess with John Lord.
1: Oh, I see. Is Lord still in the club?
7: I believe he is.
6: He's not only in the club, but tomorrow morning he's going to be on the front page of my newspaper as well. Listen to my story for the morning edition. I just dictated it into this machine.
8: According to a statement made last night by Commissioner Weston, John Lord, who was the last person to see Judge Walker alive, will be held for questioning by the police.
6: Well, there you are.
7: Packer, you can't print a story like that.
6: Why not, Mr. Dowd?
7: It's unfair. The commissioner hasn't even arrived here yet.
6: Why, everyone in this club knows that Judge Walker and John Lord cordially hated each other, even though they still met over a chessboard.
1: Does that justify your printing an accusation like that?
6: It's news, isn't it?
7: Packer, are you going to crucify an old man just for an exclusive story?
6: Listen, I'm convinced that John Lord knows all about Judge Walker's death.
9: Excuse me.
1: Oh, hello, Dr. Latham. Have you finished examining Judge Walker?
9: Yes. Packer, what were you just saying about John Lord?
6: I believe, Dr. Latham, that he's implicated in Judge Walker's death.
9: But I'm afraid you're wrong.
1: What do you mean, Doctor?
9: John Lord was just found dead. Stabbed through the heart.
3: Well, that was a highly informative session, Lamont.
1: Yes.
3: Two men murdered and any one of 50 club members could have committed the crime.
1: Make that 51, Margot.
3: Why, what do you mean?
1: Old Andy, the elevator man, is eligible for that list.
3: Oh, Lamont, do you seriously suspect old Andy of being the murderer?
1: I can't answer that, Margot, until later on this evening.
3: What's going to happen then?
1: I'm planning to pay a call on the old man. I shall visit him as the shadow.
5: Lucky, what's the matter, boy? What is it? Why are you growling? Be quiet, Blackie. What was that? Who laughed?
10: I think you've heard of me, old man.
5: Who's speaking? I can't see anyone.
10: I am called the Shadow.
5: The Shadow? The man who's invisible?
10: That's right.
5: What are you doing here? Why have you come to see me?
10: I'm seeking information. Information about the men who were murdered in the club upstairs.
5: Why have you come to me?
10: Because I believe that you were implicated in the crime.
5: No, that's not true.
10: You didn't like Judge Walker, did you?
5: No, I didn't. Judge Walker tried many times to have me discharged from my job. It was always bothering me. Yes. I'd willingly have killed him if I'd had the nerve. But I didn't do it.
10: Do you think the police would believe that story?
5: No. I guess not. But if I were the murderer, do you think I'd have taken John Lord's life, too? He was a fine man. A friend of mine.
10: There's no way of proving that friendship now.
5: Look, Mr. Shadow. If you'll only believe me, perhaps I can be of help.
10: How?
5: You've heard the expression, dead men tell no tales.
10: Yes.
5: Well, dead men do tell tales, Mr. Shadow. There's something in Judge Walker's past that proves this saying.
10: What do you mean?
5: I can't tell any more. It's up to you to learn the answer.
10: See here, old man. If you're talking in riddles just to divert suspicion from yourself, you're making a great mistake. I'm warning you right now. In due time, the murderer of Judge Walker and John Lord will be brought to justice by the Shadow.
0: More from The Shadow in just a moment. But first, Remember the old saying, an apple a day keeps the doctor away? 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
11: We'll stay in the shadow of this hedge until we reach the house, Margot.
3: Is there anyone living here now, Lamont?
11: I don't believe so. Judge Walker had no family. He lived here alone.
3: What if there's a watchman?
11: Yeah, we'll chance that.
3: What is it you're looking for here, Lamont?
11: I haven't the slightest idea, Margot. This whole thing may be a wild goose chase.
3: Then we're here because old Andy remarked that you should look for something in Judge Walker's past.
11: Exactly. And that's quite an assignment, believe me.
3: Well, Lamont, do you know anything about the house?
11: Well, yes, I've been here several times. I'm looking for the judge's study. That's where he kept all his private papers.
3: But if you don't...
11: Shh, shh, quiet, Margot.
3: What's wrong?
11: Look, inside the room. There's someone there. See the beams of a flashlight?
3: Yes.
11: You'd better wait out here, Margot. I'm going inside and confront our fellow marauder as the Shadow.

0: Yes. Yes, this is it. Who is that? Who put on those lights?
1: I did, Mr. Packer.
0: Oh, where are you? I don't see any. Oh, I believe I know who is here. It's the Shadow, isn't it?
1: That's correct, Mr. Packer.
0: I had a hunch you'd bust in on this case.
1: Just what are you holding behind your back, Packer?
0: Why, it's just a book, that's all.
1: A book? May I see it, please?
0: Why? What interest would you have in it?
1: The same interest that you have, Packer. I believe that we came here seeking the same objective. And that objective can only be that book. Why is it so precious to you?
0: It's just a book that I've wanted to read.
1: So you came here in the middle of the night to the house of a murdered man to borrow it. Is that it?
0: Yes. That's my story. Can you think of a better one?
1: A much better one. One that implicates you in the murders of Judge Walker and John Lord.
0: Oh, no. You're shooting in the dark now, Shadow.
1: Then how else can you explain your presence here?
0: Line of duty. I'm a newspaper man, you know.
1: Yes, and I also know that you stop at nothing to manufacture a good story, even murder.
0: You'd have a tough job proving that.
1: Yes, but perhaps possessing that book would help.
0: Anna, wait a minute. You can't have that
1: book. Ah, but I do have it, Mr. Packer, and I intend to keep it.
0: I see. You think you're pretty clever, don't you, Shadow? Well, let me put you straight on one thing.
1: What's that?
0: I didn't kill Judge Walker or John Lord either, but I'm going to beat you at your own game. I'm going to discover their murderer before you do, and when I do, I'll tell my readers just who I outwitted to get the story. Yes. Good night, Mr. Shadow.
1: You'll have to work fast, Packer, very fast.
2: Margot. Margot, are you out there?
3: Yes, what is it, Lamont?
2: I think I've discovered our clue.
3: What is it?
2: This book. I'll hand it down to you.
3: All right. Murder on a Bet by Harold Walker.
2: That's Judge Walker, Margot. He wrote this book many years ago.
3: What is it about?
2: A mystery novel, I suppose. There's no tying it in with the judge's death until we read its contents. One thing, though, old Andy may have been telling the truth when he said, "Dead men do tell tales." Andy, is Mr. Packer in his office?
4: Aye, he's busy working. Here we are.
2: Thank you, Andy.
5: Good evening, Mr. Cranston.
2: Oh, good evening, Dr. Latham.
5: Looking for a game?
2: No, thanks. I'm here to see Raymond Packer.
5: Oh, he's in his office. I heard him talking into the dictaphone a while back.
2: Oh? Anything turn up on the murders, Doctor? Has the commissioner discovered any clues?
5: No, I'm afraid not. You know, as medical examiner, I've been on many murder cases, and usually the killer makes one mistake that gives him away. This chap seems to evolve the perfect crime.
2: I wouldn't be too sure of that, Doctor. Now, if you'll excuse me, I'd like to see Packer. Sounds like Packer's still hard at work. Perhaps I better... Listen, Dr. Latham. Isn't he repeating the same phrase over and over?
5: Yes, sounds that way.
2: That isn't Packer at all. It's his dictaphone machine.
5: What can be wrong?
2: I don't know, but I think we should find out. Packer! Good heavens!
5: Slumped over the desk.
2: Packer! Packer!
5: I'm afraid he's dead, Mr. Cranston.
2: Yes, a stab wound through the heart, the same way John Lord was killed.
5: No sign of the killer's weapon.
2: Wait, Dr. Latham. I have an idea. That machine, that dictaphone, he must have been speaking into it just before he died.
5: Yes.
2: Let's play the record back. It may contain a clue.
5: You're right.
2: Here, now let's see. I wonder... Here's a cut right here.
6: Well, the police have been fruitlessly combing the town for the perpetrator of the double murder at the chess club. Your editor has uncovered a clue that should lead to the solving of the crime. Here it is. I advise the police to learn the nature of the bet between Robert Dowd and... The bet between Robert Dowd and...
2: I wonder who the other person was. The one he was about to mention.
5: Yes.
2: I have a feeling, Dr. Latham, that the unnamed person is the murderer.
5: How about Robert Dowd?
2: He's mixed up in it, too. I think it would be worth paying a call on him at once.
5: Yes, go ahead. I'll notify Weston. Good luck, Cranston.
2: Is Mr. Robert Dowd in his apartment, please?
7: I'll ring and find out. Oh, I just remembered. Of course he's in. Another caller just left there.
2: Oh? Well, thank you.
1: Careful of your glass, Mr. Dowd.
8: Who's there? I see no one. Who are you?
1: I believe you might know me as the Shadow.
8: The Shadow. Yes. Yes, I know you. At least by reputation.
1: Then you know that I'm here to learn about the double murder at the chess club.
8: Why do you visit me?
1: Because you have been a party to those murders.
8: You're crazy.
1: Perhaps I should remind you of a certain bet that you made. Does that refresh your memory? Does it?
8: No.
1: A bet that employed human lives as at stake? I have proof of this cold-blooded wager, Mr. Dowd.
8: I don't know what you're talking about.
1: Oh, I see. You've been warned to remain silent. Perhaps by the caller who was just here.
8: I had no caller.
1: You're lying. Those two drinks on your desk. Your visitor's cigarette is still smoldering. This visitor was the man you made the wager with, wasn't he?
8: I'm not going to say a thing.
1: I'd advise you to change your mind on that score. Because you yourself may be the next victim.
8: You're just guessing. You don't know what you're saying.
1: I'll prove to you that I do. You made a bet with this person that he couldn't get away with murder. This plan of murder that your friend followed was taken from a book that was written years ago by Judge Walker. A book called Murder on a Bet. So far, he's followed the storyline exactly. You didn't know this, did you?
8: No. No.
1: Well, for your information, Robert Dowd, the next chapter in this bloody volume is one not yet reenacted. But it deals with the killing of the man who wagered with the murderer. Now, will you admit that you made this bet?
8: Yes. Yes, I did make it. But when I made it, I never thought that he was serious. I thought it was a joke. Believe me, I... Then when the killing was started, I was afraid to tell the police. I was afraid that I would be... I would be...
1: Down. What's the matter?
8: My breath. I can't get my breath.
1: That drink of yours. Something's been put into it.
8: Yes. Yes, that must be it.
1: Your caller did that to silence you, Mr. Dowd, just as I said he would.
8: I can't breathe.
1: Who was this caller, Dowd? Tell me who the murderer is.
8: All right. He?
1: Yes.
8: He?
1: Dowd. He's dead.
2: Come on, Margot. Just one more flight to the chess club.
3: I wonder why Andy didn't answer the elevator buzzer.
2: That's what I want to find out.
3: Do you suppose another chapter in the book has been played?
2: I hope not. Here we are. All right. Come on in, Margot.
3: I want the lights are out.
2: Yes. Andy! Where are you? Andy, why don't you... Margot, what happened?
3: I don't know. Say, what's that?
2: Someone's just thrown a very bright light in her eyes.
3: But who's holding the flashlight?
2: I can't see beyond the beam of light. Oh, wait a minute, Margot. There's a hand reaching out into the light.
3: Yes. It's holding out a piece of paper.
2: Well, I believe we're supposed to take it. Is that right? Is this a message for us to read?
3: He doesn't want to play with us, Lamont.
2: No. But he's obligingly putting it in my lap. What? Listen to this, Margot. Your captor, who is covering you both with a revolver, prefers to remain unknown for the present. Watch this paper carefully. It is chemically treated. In just a moment, it will burst into flames.
3: Lamont, that's like the paper they drop from warplanes to cause incendiary fires. What's the object in his using it?
2: Listen to the rest of this, you'll find out. At the moment this paper ignites, 100 such pieces of paper will ignite in the basement of this building. A few minutes after that, the building will be a roaring inferno.
3: Lamont, could such a thing happen?
2: Yes, I'm afraid so, Margot. A murderer is taking back his slip of paper.
3: Yes, and look. Look, it has burst into flames.
2: Yes. So now our situation is this. Downstairs at this very moment, the building has caught fire. Soon the smoke and flames will be swirling up the elevator shaft. And we are being held in Raymond Packer's office by a person who is not only our captor, but the perpetrator of the chess club murders. Isn't that right, murderer? Oh, won't you at least speak to us? Oh, I see. One tap is no, two taps yes. Is that right? Well, tell me, murderer, you are the man who bet you could get away with murder, aren't you? You wagered with Robert Dowd that no one could catch you if you decided to kill, right? You followed the pattern of Judge Walker's book, which, ironically enough, made him the first victim, and then you killed the others in the same pattern.
3: Who is he, Lamont? Do you know?
2: Yes, I believe I do. I believe that the murderer is Dr. Latham.
5: Excellent deduction, Mr. Cranston. Excellent. But you made your discovery too late.
3: Lamont, do you smell the smoke?
2: Yes. Fire's coming up the shaft.
5: The flames will soon reach this room. Your time is growing very short.
2: I see, Dr. Latham, that you have even chosen to reenact the final chapter. The killer's taking his own life in a burning building.
5: That's right.
3: Lamont, the smoke is choking me.
5: What are you writing on that typewriter, Cranston?
2: Just my ABCs, Doctor. Nervous habit of mine whenever I'm in a tight spot.
5: Well, stop it.
2: Oh, now, Doctor, you wouldn't begrudge a man who's about to die a little pleasure, would you?
5: Stop it, I say.
2: Oh, very well.
5: That's better. Now, how did you discover my identity, Cranston?
2: Well, old Andy gave me the first clue. He told me of overhearing a discussion of the book Murder on a Bet between you and Judge Walker.
5: I see. That was very careless of me. But old Andy has paid for his revelation.
3: What do you mean?
5: It was necessary for me to kill him, too.
3: Oh, you're mad, Doctor. Mad.
5: I was just following the plan of the book.
2: And that's why you took Robert Dowd's life, too, eh?
5: Yes. Dowd was a very timid man. I was afraid he might welch on our wager.
3: Oh, Lamont, the smoke.
5: You haven't much longer to suffer, young lady. Soon we shall all be wrapped in flames.
2: You might be mistaken about that, Dr. Latham.
5: How?
2: You recall telling me here earlier this evening that a killer usually makes one mistake?
5: Yes, but I haven't.
2: You're wrong, Dr. Latham.
5: What do you mean?
2: You have made a mistake. A very simple mistake. As simple as ABC.
5: What are you talking about?
2: I'm referring to the ABCs that I wrote on this machine that you thought was a typewriter. But in reality, it's Raymond Packer's news machine.
5: No. No.
2: Yes. And your guilt has been read by thousands of people on that sign on the Star Building.
5: What? You...
2: And now I'll take that gun, Doctor. There we are.
5: You think you've tricked me, don't you? You think you've gained the upper hand?
2: I do. Listen. You hear those sirens? Help will soon be here, Dr. Latham.
5: They won't get me. They won't get me, do you hear?
3: Lamont, what's he doing?
2: Come back, Dr. Latham. Come back.
3: He's going out the window. Lamont! Oh, no.
2: Margot. We're going to get out of this trap. We'd better try to meet our rescuers halfway.
3: Oh, Lamont, to think that all those things could happen at a chess club.
2: I always told you, didn't I, that it was a very exciting game?
3: Exciting? It's a killer.
9: 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But first, we present John Barclay, America's home heating expert. 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
9: Today's program is based on a story copyrighted by the Shadow Magazine. The characters, names, places, and plot are fictitious. Any similarity to persons living or dead is purely coincidental. Now, fresh from the records of Kings County Court, we bring you conclusive proof that crime does not pay. Brooklyn, New York, February 1st. George Zeit shoots and kills Irving alias Matty Moskowitz in barbershop. Crime, murder in the first degree.
1: Brooklyn, New York, February 19th. George Zeit sentenced by County Judge Samuel S. Leibowitz to death in the electric chair at State's Prison during the week of March 31st. Crime does not pay. The Shadow knows.
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0: For the first time in history, Scotland Yard opens its official files to bring you the authentic, true stories of some of its most baffling cases.
1: These are the true stories, the unvarnished facts, just as they occurred, reenacted for you by an all-British cast. Only the names of the participants have, for obvious reasons, been changed. The stories are presented with the full cooperation of Scotland Yard.
0: Research on Whitehall 1212 is prepared by Percy Hoskins, chief crime reporter of the London Daily Express. 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Here to brief you on Scotland Yard file number 1098002 is Chief Superintendent John Davidson.
2: Here in the Black Museum of Scotland Yard, we have only one memento of case number 1098002, but it is a notable one. This is a bottle, alas, only partly full now, of one of the finest unblended pot still Scotch whiskey that mortal man has ever tasted. I say its name with the proper respect. Its label says Dew of Glenlivet. Only three or four drinks remain in it, but I expect that wee drop is quite safe. A, the bottle is sealed. And B, I doubt that there exists any Englishman who would care to drink after the man who last owned it. No, it's not poisoned in the conventional sense. But this Dew of Glenlivet helped to poison a man's mind. It's a shame that such an excellent product should even once be put to such an end by such people as those who gave it to the man who last owned it. Don't you agree, Commander Leonard?
3: I find myself speechless at such sacrilege, John.
2: This is Commander Leonard, head of the famous special branch of the CID at Scotland Yard.
3: I may say that the late owner of the bottle was a greater criminal than appears on his record.
2: Well, how so, Commander? I thought...
3: He diluted that noble whiskey with ginger ale, John.

0: The city of Ottawa, in Canada, is often thought of as an American city, which of course it is. But it is also the capital city of the Dominion of Canada, and as such, a very important part of the British Commonwealth of Nations. I take you back now to September of the year 1945 in Ottawa. In the Royal Canadian Mounted Police headquarters there, early in that month, Inspector John Miller of the RCMP was speaking on the telephone with a representative of the Canadian Ministry of Justice.
1: Who's this speaking, please?
2: This is Mr. Dufresne, sir. And may I ask to whom I'm speaking?
1: Inspector Miller, RCMP.
2: How do you do, Inspector?
1: Well, that's not important. What I want to know is, do you know a man named Igor Kovenko?
2: I do, sir. May I ask why, please?
1: Well, he's here in my office, mister.
2: I must warn you about him, Inspector. He's a dangerous man.
1: He says he was in to see you this afternoon.
2: That is true, sir. He is a very dangerous...
1: Dangerous, my foot.
2: I beg your pardon?
1: I said dangerous, my foot. Sitting here scared to death.
2: Scared, sir? I must say I can hardly believe that.
1: He says he walked out of the code room of the Russian embassy this afternoon where he's been employed with some highly secret documents. He says he brought these documents to the Ministry of Justice and was told to go home and stop bothering you. Is that true?
2: We hardly put it in those exact terms, my dear man, but...
1: Did you throw him out?
2: We told him we could engage in no negotiations whatever with a representative of a foreign power with whom the British government are not at war, sir.
1: You didn't look at any of the documents he smuggled out of the Soviet embassy code room?
2: Naturally not, sir.
1: You didn't know he was fed up with communism?
2: We did not believe him, sir. I say, look here...
1: You didn't believe he wanted to aid the British government?
2: Look here, Inspector.
1: You turned down information that might be of the utmost importance to Britain and Canada.
2: We believed him to be an extraordinarily clumsy spy, sir.
1: He isn't.
2: What's he?
1: I said he isn't.
2: And may I ask how you know that, Inspector?
1: You may, sir.
2: Uh-huh.
1: Mister, half hour ago, a squad of Russian thugs, led by the chief security officer of the Soviet embassy in person... broke into Kovenko's apartment, armed with pistols and Tommy guns.
2: Are you joking, sir?
1: I am not. This was an official search party. They were going to take Kovenko and his whole family away with them, or murder them if necessary. Fortunately, he was able to get through to the RCMP, and we took care of the matter, sir.
2: What did you do, Inspector?
1: We spanked a lot of Russian behinds. We brought Kovenko and his family, including the children here, to the station for protection. I think you'd better get over here in the morning real early before the Ruskies get here with the writ of habeas corpus. Because from what they said, there's some very interesting plans for the Kovenko family.
2: I must report this to my chief inspector.
1: Yeah, do that. And tell him to hire a Russian translator. These papers he swiped are what he says they are.
2: Yes, I'll telephone my chief at once, sir. And thank you very much for calling, sir. Good night.
1: Beautiful.

0: Igor Kovenko, the code clerk, had not only taken copies of secret documents with him, he had also a copy of the Soviet embassy's most confidential code book itself. The documents, accordingly broken into plain Russian and translated into English, were startling. This is a paraphrase of the contents of one of them.
1: Facts given by Alec...
0: Excuse me. I should explain that the name Alec proved to be the Russians' identification name for the man who had betrayed British secrets to them. Go on, please.
1: Facts given by Alec include specific information about the atom bomb dropped on Hiroshima in August. He also states that the amount of uranium-233 at the Clinton Magnetic Separation Plant in Canada is 400 grams daily.
0: Another.
1: Alec handed over to us a platinum container with 162 micrograms of uranium-233 in oxide form. He will keep us advised of further developments in the production of the atom bomb.
0: Another.
1: I enclose data on the American proximity shell for anti-aircraft, supplied to us by Alec.
0: There are several others, only one of which I can even now reveal to you. That I will give you presently. All these messages were addressed to the director and signed by Colonel Vladimir Rabukhin, the Soviet military attaché in Ottawa. I was summoned to the Foreign Office a few days before the 1st of October, shown the translations, and told the whole story as it was cabled from Ottawa. The special branch, of which I was then the head, was to take over. Take over what, I asked. Isn't all this taking place in Canada? A very important gentleman in the then British government showed me another of the documents. I promised you I'd tell you about that one, if you please.
1: To Colonel Rabukhin, Ottawa. Work out and send by courier all arrangements for the meeting.
0: What meeting, I asked?
1: And the password by which our representative will recognize Alec when he comes to London. Most necessary for him to come to London at once. Signed, Director.
0: He's coming here, I said?
1: To the Director. Alec will meet our representative in front of the British Museum during month of October. Time, 11 o'clock in the evening. Identification for Alec. A copy of a newspaper rolled up.
0: That's all, I said? He read me another one.
1: To Colonel Rabukhin, Ottawa. Here are revised instructions for Alec. Meeting place in front of British Museum in London on Great Russell Street. Opposite side of street about Museum Street from side of Tottenham Court Road. Alec to walk from Tottenham Court Road. Our contact man from opposite side, Southampton Row. Time near 8 o'clock in the evening, if practicable. Identification signs. Alec to carry under left arm the newspaper Times. Our man to have in left hand the magazine Picture Post. Password. Contact man, quote, "What is the shortest way to the Strand?" Alec, quote, "Come along, I'm going that way." At beginning of business conversation, Alec to say, "Best regards from Mikhail." Report and transmission of details to Alec, also date of arrival in London. Most urgent, signed Director.
0: Must be rather serious if he's coming over here.
1: It is, Commander. I can only say this, that he will be bringing with him secret information of the utmost importance. Information of such importance that it cannot be committed to paper. I think I may also say this to you. Future existence of the British Commonwealth cannot be guaranteed if this information falls in the Russian hands.
0: Then our job is to arrest this man, Alec, before he can make his contact.
1: It's imperative that you do so.
0: Tell me, what's his real name and when is he coming?
1: The message I've just read you is 3 months old, Commander. In that time, 14 persons concerned with atomic research in Canada have arrived in Britain from there.
0: Yes, sir.
1: Any one of those 14 may be Alec. We haven't the remotest suspicion of his identity, nor of the contact man's. Neither have we any hint of the time the contact is to be made. The very life of our nation is at stake, sir. We must depend on you.
0: MI5, the counterintelligence branch of military intelligence, placed dozens of their own men at our disposal. Together with the operatives of Special Branch, we were able to place in the field a quite imposing force of men and women. And there was plenty of work for all. To find an unknown man, on an unknown date, in a place where thousands of innocent people were passing. And with the urgency of the Commonwealth's danger to spur us on, a task as near to impossibility as one would care to mention, I'm afraid. The obvious thing was first to screen the 14 men from the Atomic Research Project in Canada who'd returned to England in the 3 months since the message to the director was sent. We found them, one by one. I spoke to the first on the list, Mr. Frederick Giles, an Englishman, in his laboratory.
2: Yes, I rather liked Canada. Glad I didn't have to stay the winter there, though. It gets frightfully cold.
0: Were you in Quebec? Marvelous city, I understand. Medieval sort of place, isn't it?
2: No, I never got there.
0: I have a friend in Ottawa, Winko, in the Air Ministry there. Chap named Norman Helfrich. Wonder if you ever met him.
2: No, I was never there either. Lots of chaps were, but not I. They kept me at Clinton all the time I was there. The magnetic separation plant, you know. I was supposed to be an expert on a rather secret sort of isotope, you see. Never got anywhere. Quite dull, really.
0: We checked Giles. Records showed he'd never been away from Clinton, as he said. No opportunity for him to contact any foreigners. He's in the clear, subject to further checks. Next man, Herr Professor Dr. Hannes Fischbein, a former German scientist who'd also worked in Canada.
3: Also, I in Canada was 4 days only. I am fly to Montreal. I make my report. I am fed. A large dinner, colossal. And in my hotel room, they lock me up and stand a policeman with a red coat outside the door. More dinners, I am fed. And then comes the man, and I am to back to England fly. Better I should have here, geblieben sein. Canada is to me a street outside a hotel window. But I did eat. Oh, wunderbar.
0: Check off Hannes Fischbein. Word came to us from the Foreign Office.
4: 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Alec may be one of these. Please report progress.
0: Checking of the arrivals from Canada went on. Mathematics Professor John M. Dodds, assigned from Ottawa to King's College, Strand, London.
5: Yes, I've heard that the Russians are very active in Canada. I knew a Russian girl, Vilma Semyonova.
0: What happened to her, Professor Dodds?
5: I married her. She's now a Canadian citizen.
0: Where is she?
5: Oh, she came back with me from Canada. She's here in London.
0: Assign a woman detective to check on Vilma Semyonova Dodds. Lawrence Mackay. Lawrence Mackay traveled alone by a government airplane from Ottawa to London. Lawrence Mackay is the 6-year-old son of a Scottish nuclear physicist who was killed with his wife in a Canadian motor accident. Check off Lawrence Mackay. Georg Hasselblad.
6: Georg Hasselblad, native of Denmark, in the employ of the Atomic Project at Montreal. Return Director Olberg, Denmark. In England, only 3 hours.
0: Check Hasselblad off. James Nicholas McGee, junior mathematician.
6: Died at his home in Belfast 2 days after returning from Canada.
0: Check off McGee. Professor Duncan M. Allen, a senior member of the Nuclear Project Division of Imperial Chemicals Industries and a university reader. In Canada since 1943, just returned as a senior in the Nuclear Projects Division. Some hope at last. Here was a highly responsible man with long experience in Canada. His advice on who might be Alec should be helpful. Since he was next on the list, I called on him. He was not of much assistance.
7: How should I know, my dear sir? I'm a scientist. You're a detective.
0: I thought in view of your long residence in Canada, you might be able to give us some hints.
7: I can't. I was much too busy to add spying to my duties.
0: You knew all of these people, though?
7: I probably did, but I'm sure I don't remember most of them. I worked with some of them. I remember this child, Leslie McKay's son. Oh, I was sorry about Leslie and his wife.
0: How about some of the others? This German, Fischbein, he was a former enemy.
7: Remember the name? Didn't know the man.
0: Dr. Dodds.
7: Heard he married a Russian girl. Didn't know him.
0: Giles?
7: Short, fat chap. That's all I know.
0: You were in Ottawa.
7: Yes, but I was busy.
0: I'm sure you're aware, sir, that I shouldn't be asking you questions unless this were a most important matter.
7: What's up? Someone run off with some U-233?
0: As a matter of fact, that's part of it. But not all, I'm sorry to say.
7: Now, look here. Are you serious? If any U-233 had been missing, I should have known about it.
0: You knew of none being missing?
7: I did not, nor do I know now, sir.
0: That's odd, Dr. Allen. We have what we consider excellent information. Let me see. 162 micrograms of uranium-233 were missing.
7: Your information is quite erroneous, I can assure you, sir. Part of my duties included keeping an extremely close check on the amounts of fissionable material on hand. In fact, I was responsible for it. And if I say that none is missing, then you may rest assured that none is.
0: Our authority is unimpeachable.
7: Your authority is a liar.
0: Well, I expect you ought to know.
7: Who gave you this cock and bull story?
0: I'm sorry, that I cannot tell you.
7: Well, send him to me and I'll set him and you straight at once, sir.
0: I'm afraid we can't do that, sir. Well, thank you very much, Dr. Allen. If you should happen to remember anything, any name...
7: Young man, I have mathematical formulae to remember that would shatter the brains of all Scotland Yard combined. I'm afraid I'm not going to be of any assistance to you, whatever.
0: By the way, Doctor, do you happen to remember anyone out there named Alec?
7: Yes, of course.
0: May I ask who, sir?
7: Sergeant Alec MacDonnell. The MacDonnells of Kepoch, not of Calgary. He was always at pains to inform me. He was the absurd Royal Canadian Mounted Policeman who was assigned as my bodyguard in that godforsaken place.
0: And where is he now, sir?
7: So far as I know, my dear sir, he's never left Canada. But he has promised to visit me here in London on his next leave, if you'd like to meet him then.

0: The Foreign Office was on us every minute, demanding results. Every known Russian national in London was being watched, but not a known Russian could be discovered anywhere in the vicinity of the British Museum, the rendezvous named in the dispatch the Ottawa code clerk had given us. I wondered briefly if we'd not been made the victims of a hoax. Dr. Allen, who certainly ought to know, I said to the Foreign Office, was certain that no uranium-233 was missing.
1: It is quite possible the stuff was taken without the knowledge. My dear Commander, after all, we are not dealing with children, you know.
0: Dr. Allen was quite positive, sir.
1: I'll send a signal to Canada asking them if they can account for it. Their records will certainly show any discrepancy.
0: Quite true, sir. But if they say none is missing...
1: We'll discuss that when we know for certain, Commander.
0: Yes, sir.
1: You have no results to show, I take it?
0: None whatever, sir. I'm sorry.
1: We have expected more, sir, from the special branch.
0: I left the Foreign Office in remarkably low spirits. The special branch have always prided themselves on taking difficult assignments in stride. But this one... The age of miracles is past, I reflected, as I walked into my own office at Scotland Yard. Put me through to Fred Ibbett, my chief clerk, please. Thank you. Now, Fred, Commander Leonard here. I want this done at once. Get to all the people who are checking on the various Canadian visitors and have them supply you with as many photographs as they can get of the various ones they've checked on. No, I should think these people, if they're the proper kind, should be glad to let us have them. Yes, quite. Then send them by airplane to headquarters of the RCMP in Ottawa with instructions to let the code clerk, the Russian who skipped out. What's his name? Eh? Kovinko, that's right. Let him see all these photographs and tell us if he recognizes any of them as people he may have seen round the Russian embassy. No, they all seem to be clear, but he might just remember seeing one sometime or another. What? Yes, it may help us find Alec, I hope. Thank you, Fred. Yes, at once, please. I left the office, still deep in thought. Bought a newspaper and started walking. What can we do now, I thought. Begin checking everyone again. Does Alec really exist? I glanced up. Where had I got to in my daydreaming? There was the British Museum.
2: Excuse me. What's the shortest way to the stand?
0: Back that way to High Holborn. First turn to your left down Kingsway and... Wait!
3: Oh, excuse me! You're not Alec!
0: And before I could do more than goggle at her, the young woman carrying a copy of the picture post had turned and vanished into the crowd on Great Russell Street. I pulled my Times from under my left arm and flung it away and was properly reprimanded by a constable. But the contact man was gone. Would you mind kicking me, constable? I said to the officer. Funny, wasn't it? 1 week and 2 days later, the bloated body of what had been a young woman was pulled from the Thames just below Wapping Old Stairs by men of T Division of the Metropolitan Police. She was thought to be a former employee of the Russian embassy, but none of the embassy staff could identify her. The morning after my contretemps in Great Russell Street, I called again on Dr. Allen, the senior scientist who had assured me that I was wrong about the missing uranium.
1: I'm very sorry, Commander. I have a lecture to give at King's College in half an hour. I've no time to talk to you.
0: I think you'll find it of great importance, sir.
1: And moreover, I have given you definitive answers to the rather idiotic questions you've already asked me. And...
0: I must tell you, Doctor, that this matter seriously and urgently concerns our national security.
1: I'm sorry, but as I told you, it...
0: I'm sorry too, Doctor, but I'm afraid you'll have to answer my questions.
1: Now, see here.
0: I'd just like to say this, Dr. Allen. But I must point out that I have sufficient authority to compel you to answer my questions. I hope I shall not be forced to use it.
1: Are you impugning my integrity, sir?
0: I'm merely pointing out that the matter is one of the utmost urgency, sir.
1: Young man, I've exactly 15 minutes before I must leave for my lecture.
0: I told him what we knew. I told him of the dispatches we'd gained possession of.
1: Were any names mentioned in this message, Commander? Any that could be recognized?
0: No, I told him. Only Alec. And I told him what had happened to me the day before. He chuckled heartily. I reminded him, with some asperity, of the seriousness of the situation. He sobered at once.
1: I agree with your man at the Foreign Office, whom you so pointedly avoid identifying, that this Alec, whoever he is in possession of information which, if obtained by a hostile nation, might easily spell destruction for the British Commonwealth, Commander.
0: I reminded him that Alec must obviously be someone who possessed a great knowledge of the progress of nuclear fission research.
1: That's true. That's a very good deduction, Commander. He's obviously an important person.
0: I asked him if he had the faintest suspicion of who he might be.
1: That I'll have to think about.
0: Here is a list of the arrivals from Canada. Is there any name on this list who could conceivably answer such a description, I asked. He scanned it rapidly.
1: No one except myself?
0: Perhaps he hasn't got here yet, I said.
1: I think he has. Else why were you accosted with a password yesterday and even addressed as Alec?
0: You're right, sir. He is here.
1: Well, then, Commander, I see only one thing for you to do.
0: What's that, sir?
1: Find him if you can.
0: Well, sir...
1: I assure you, the most frighteningly immediate end of this nation of yours is inevitable if you do not find Alec before these secrets are turned over to Russia. I say it's inevitable, sir, because I do know what they are. I will talk with you again, but my present job is also of importance in the national security. Shall we say tomorrow, then?
0: I returned to Scotland Yard, to my office. There was an urgent note on my desk. It read, call RCMP headquarters in Ottawa, Canada, at once. Inspector Miller, highest priority, immediate action, and several other words whose meaning was quite as clear. I put through the call. I want Inspector Mill... Yes, Ottawa, Canada. This is Commander Leonard at Scott...
4: Hello, Miller here. Is you Commander Leonard?
0: Yes, this is Commander Leonard.
4: Hello, is that Commander Leonard?
0: Yes, this is Leonard Miller. This is Leonard.
4: That Leonard?
0: Yes. What? It's all right. What did you want?
4: Oh, yes. It's raining here. Cold. Probably turned to snow.
0: What did you want of me?
4: Oh, yes. Well, your pictures got here. Photographs of those people.
0: Yes.
4: Well, we showed them to the coat clerk fella, this Kovenko. He recognized only one of them. He used to see about the Russian embassy several times, he said.
0: Which one?
4: What did you say?
0: I said, which one?
4: Oh. Well, you didn't put any names on them, just those numbers. He recognized the one marked number four.
0: What?
4: Four. 1, 2, 3, 4.
0: Four?
4: You got it? Number four? I don't know what the fellow's name is, but it's number four.
0: All right, thank you.
4: Who is he, you know?
0: I haven't got the list here. I'll have to let you know. But thanks, old boy. I think we've got Alec.
4: What did you say?
0: Goodbye. I identified him all right. It was mid-afternoon before I could reach Dr. Allen with the news, which I was impatient to check with him before reporting to the Foreign Office. I got him on the telephone and rushed to his flat at once.
1: So you think you've got him, eh? Well, tell me about it. How did you discover? Are you sure?
0: I'm reasonably sure, sir. He's the only one of the whole list who'd ever been seen around the Soviet embassy.
1: Who is he?
0: He's the only one who could possibly be Alec, sir.
1: Well, before you tell me, let's have a drink, shall we? I seldom indulge, but I've got a very fine bottle of Dew of Glenlivet here. Here it is. I expect you'll have it neat, won't you? Don't think I'm a barbarian, I know, but I always mix mine with ginger ale. Here, help yourself.
0: No.
1: What's that?
0: I will not drink with you, sir.
1: What's the matter?
0: I have one more question to ask you, Dr. Allen.
1: Go ahead.
0: The number four man on the list whom I checked on is the one they identified. Do you know who he is?
1: I'm afraid not, Commander.
0: I'm afraid then I'll have to ask you one more question, sir. What is the shortest way to the Strand?
1: Well... come along. I'm going that way.
0: I think not, Alec. I arrest you on the charge of violating the Official Secrets Act. And I must warn you that anything you say will be taken down and may be used in evidence.

Yes. It was Dr. Allen himself whom the code clerk recognized as having been a frequent visitor to the Soviet embassy in Ottawa. Dr. Allen testified at the Old Bailey at his trial that he was opposed to any program that did not share the secrets of nuclear fission with all nations equally. It is not clear what his reasons were for sharing with the Russians, not only what secret information

0: is one line of his testimony that will interest you.
1: Yes. I received in exchange for this information a small amount of dollars. I don't remember exactly how many. Oh, yes, yes. And they also gave me a bottle of what I was told was very excellent whiskey. I'm afraid I still don't see, Commander Leonard, why you would not drink with me.
0: For his treasonous exploits, Dr. Duncan M. Allen, the nuclear physics senior, received a sentence of 10 years penal servitude. It was never proved that Dr. Allen was ever a communist, but it is certain that he's a secure prisoner.

You have heard another in the series Whitehall 1212, compiled from the official files of Scotland Yard. Research on Whitehall 1212 is prepared by Percy Hoskins of the London Daily Express. 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
7: Mr. District Attorney, starring David Bryan. Mr. District Attorney, champion of the people, defender of truth, guardian of our fundamental rights to life, liberty, and the pursuit of happiness.
8: And it shall be my duty as district attorney not only to prosecute to the limit of the law all persons accused of crimes perpetrated within this county, but to defend with equal vigor the rights and privileges of all its citizens.

0: David Bryan as Paul Garrett, Mr. District Attorney.
1: A district attorney learns that in every man's mind there's a secret compartment. It can be the hiding place for guilt or for fear. And fear is a deadly enemy of justice. Take this case. It started at 1 o'clock in the morning in the shadows of a waterfront pier.
2: All right, start it up.
3: Where'd you get this heap from, Crow?
2: That's my business. Look, Slater, you just drive. Let me do the thinking.
3: You do the thinking, I do the dirty work. Is that it?
2: You want to keep working, Slater? You want a brass checker tomorrow's shape up?
3: All right.
2: If Rimlinger isn't straightened out, I'm going to be finished. And no stumble-bum like him is going to finish Ernie Crowe. All right, turn down River Street. You'll be leaving the pier in 2 minutes.
3: Suppose somebody sees us, Crowe.
2: Who's going to see us? He's the only longshoreman I got working on that dock tonight. He'll be coming out alone. Get him in the middle of the street. It's nice and wide. He'll have nothing to duck behind. Better slow down a little.
3: All right.
2: Now, be careful on this stretch.
3: Hey, this thing's sliding all over.
2: Why'd you think I told you to slow down? Oil truck turned over here last night. They put sand and gravel on it, but it's still slippery. Watch it now. Pier 37 just past the ferry shed.
3: There's people in that ferry shed, Crow.
2: They're not close enough to bother us. Watch the street.
3: Hey, there he is now.
2: Let him walk further into the street. Now, gun it.
3: He stopped, Crow.
2: To let you go by. Perfect. Cut into him. Keep going.
3: Think we got him?
2: We knocked him 100 feet, Slater.
3: But the front of the car's all smashed.
2: So what? I'll give the kid $100 to have it fixed. That's getting rid of Rimlinger pretty cheap. And the newspapers ain't going to try to pin this one on Ernie Crowe. I can see the headlines now. Longshoreman killed in hit-and-run accident.

0: Chief in this office, Miss Miller?
1: He's waiting for you, Harrington. Go right in.
0: Hi, Chief.
2: How'd you make out?
0: Lab identified the hot rod we found at the Midtown Garage. It's the one, all right.
2: Any line on the owner?
0: Yeah. We picked him up. A newsboy, 16 years old. Name's Jimmy Leonard. I got him down the detention room now. You want to see him?
2: Yes. I'll be down in the detention room, Miss Miller.
1: Yes, sir.
2: What's the boy's background, Hank?
0: He lives with his father. Coldwater Walk up on the east side. No trouble with the police before. As a matter of fact...
2: What?
0: He peddles his papers near the 9th Precinct House, Chief. Every cop in the place swears by him. They don't think he'd do a thing like this.
2: It's his car, isn't it?
0: Yeah. He keeps it in a public garage near the paper. Says when he went in this morning, a fender and a headlight were smashed up. We picked him up when he took it to a body shop to have it fixed.
2: Four, please.
0: This Leonard kid's hot rod isn't the only one in town, Chief. Half the kids who peddle papers own cars just like it.
2: But not with a smashed fender.
0: Well, somebody might have backed into it in the garage. Kid says he didn't drive it last night. And I believe him.
2: Sure you're not being influenced by the opinions of the men in the 9th Precinct?
0: Yeah, it takes somebody pretty cold-blooded to run a man down and then beat it without stopping to help. And this kid, he just isn't cold-blooded.
2: 16-year-olds can do a lot of foolish things when they're frightened. Well, here we are.
0: All right, Mike, open up for Mr. Garrett.
2: Thanks, Mike. Jimmy Leonard?
3: Yes, sir.
2: My name is Garrett. I'm the district attorney, Jimmy.
0: He'll help you if he can, boy. Just be honest with him.
2: We'd like to know where you were last night.
3: I already told him. I was home.
0: Your father says you weren't.
3: Maybe he didn't hear me come in. He was sleeping. I guess I got up this morning before he was awake.
2: Mm-hmm. A man who was killed was struck down just after 1 a.m. Can you tell us where you were then?
3: No.
2: If you're hiding something to protect yourself, son, you're being very foolish. If you're trying to cover up for somebody else, you're being even more foolish.
3: I don't want to say no more, that's all. I just can't tell you, sir. Why don't you go away? Why don't you leave me alone?
0: Your father says you weren't home all night. Not since you left to sell papers yesterday afternoon.
2: Jimmy, did you ever lend your car to anybody? Is anyone else in the habit of using it? Anybody who might have a duplicate of the ignition key?
3: No. I was the only one who ever drove it. Only assembled the car a month ago.
2: You made it yourself?
3: Yeah, a bunch of us made them. We all chipped in and bought parts so we could get them, you know, wholesale.
2: Mm-hmm. Any of the other newsies keep their car in the same garage, right near the paper?
3: Yeah. Rembrandt, I don't know his real name. Guys call him Rembrandt because he goes to an art school at night. And Frankie Cutter. They're the only ones.
2: Is that all you can tell us?
3: Yeah.
2: It's no use, Harrington. Come on.
0: Lock him in, Mike.
2: Let's get down and get a car.
0: Where to?
2: I want to talk to the other newsies who keep their hot rods at the Midtown Garage.
0: Well, that kid they called Rembrandt was no help, Chief.
2: No, he wasn't. But I still want to see that other newsboy, Frankie Cutter. Did you find out where his stand is?
0: Yeah, 12th and Madison, but he won't be there.
2: Well, why not?
0: He works the corner nights. Somebody else has it the daytime. He lives over this way in Tenement Row, a couple of blocks from the Rimlinger place. I'm going to see Rimlinger's wife sooner or later. Maybe I better go over there while you're talking to Cutter.
2: Oh, give me the address.
0: Yeah, it's written down here. Ground floor flat. Should be the next street to the right. Working nights, he'll probably be sleeping.
2: You want to drop me at the corner? Sorry to wake you up, Frankie.
4: Those kids in the street wake everybody up anyhow. So Jimmy Leonard's in kind of a jam, huh?
2: A bad jam, Frankie. I understand you've got a car just like his.
4: Sure. Bunch of us got them. We all made them together.
2: You garage them in the same place, too.
4: Gotta keep them someplace. What a racket. $8 a month garage rent. I could leave it in the street and save the dough, but the cops keep slapping tickets on it.
2: These your keys on the dresser?
4: Yeah.
2: This your pair of dice, too?
4: Oh, yeah. I must have left them out without thinking. Shove them in the top drawer for me, will you? Thanks. My old lady spotted those. She'd scream like an eagle.
2: Frankie, did you happen to see Jimmy Leonard anyplace last night?
4: No. Why? You say I did?
2: No. And where was your car during the night? Last night while you were working, I mean. Was it in the garage?
4: Where else?
2: Is it there now?
4: Of course it's there now. Rembrandt's, too.
2: Well, thank you, Frankie. That's all I want to know for now.
4: You don't have to go through the kitchen. Other door leads right into the hallway. This is supposed to be a parlor. Some laugh, huh? A parlor in this rat trap.
2: Thanks.
4: Well, why don't you stick around for a few minutes? You being the DA got the old lady all excited. She went out to get some breakfast rolls. She'll fix some coffee or something.
2: I'm afraid not, Frankie. Well, thank your mother for me. Tell her some other time.
4: You're the boss. So long.
2: So long, Frankie. Oh, Harrington. Didn't think you'd be back so soon. How did Rimling's wife take it?
5: Hard. A couple of neighbors with her now. Yeah, she'll be all right, I guess, if she isn't left alone. Two cute kids. Oh, I'd like to stop by the precinct house.
2: Right.
5: The Rimlingers need some help from the police fund. He left no insurance, nothing. And he gets killed coming home from work last night. The first work he's had in 3 months.
2: 3 months? Longshoremen should be busier than that. Plenty of shipping.
5: Yeah, I know. But his wife said he'd had some kind of a beef with the hiring boss, something like that. Anyhow, he was laid off for quite a while, until yesterday. His local union had a meeting yesterday afternoon, and he was elected delegate. I guess that helped him to get working again.
2: Yes, I guess it did. For one night. Harrington, I want you to check the license plates on Jimmy Leonard's car. Compare them with registration. Make sure the motor number is right.
3: Why?
2: Rembrandt and Frankie Cutter have cars exactly like Jimmy's. One of them might have switched parking stalls and license plates. I want to make certain that Jimmy's car is Jimmy's car.
5: His key fit the damaged car, Chief. He drove it out to a repair shop. Fella can always tell his own car, even from others like it. You know that.
2: No, I don't, Harrington. As a matter of fact, at this point, I'm beginning to wonder whether we can tell a case of hit-and-run manslaughter from murder.

0: back to David Bryan, starring as Paul Garrett, Mr. District Attorney.
1: A longshoreman had been killed by a hit-and-run hot rod driver. The car had been located, but the 16-year-old owner would neither admit guilt nor speak in his own defense. While Harrington was continuing to check on the death car, I went to see the boy's father.
2: I told him. I told him 100 times if I told him once that that car'd get him into trouble. Now, where is he? Behind bars. If I get my hands on him, I'll break his neck.
1: You're talking about your own son, Mr. Leonard. What kind of a father are you?
2: The kind of a father he should have listened to. I've been too easy with him. Just like his mother was. Blood'll tell. That's what she'd do, too. Kill a man and run. Never had the guts to face anything.
1: He's a 16-year-old boy, Mr. Leonard. He's alone, and he's frightened. He may go to the reformatory for 5 years. Doesn't that mean anything to you?
2: No! I never should have kept him. She wanted him. She couldn't get him. Not when I got finished with that divorce court.
1: You mean you divorced your wife and you got custody of the boy?
2: Yes. I was too smart for her.
1: You took him away from his mother?
2: I did everything for him. Tried to make something out of him.
1: How could anything like that happen in the name of justice?
2: What do you mean by that, Crack?
1: You never wanted that boy.
2: I took care of him, made a home for him.
1: You took him so you could do just what you have done. You took him so you could punish him. So you could use him to revenge yourself on his mother. So you could ruin both their lives and separate them for your own satisfaction, to appease your petty vanity for whatever you think your wife did to you.
2: Get out of here. You're not going to talk to me like that in my own house, even if you are the district attorney. Go on, get out! And when you see that son of mine, tell him I hope they keep him in jail forever. Tell him I hope he rots there.
1: He'll never rot the way he might have rotted here. If your boy is guilty, I know who should really go on trial. A reformatory won't hurt him. Compared to the home you've given him, his life there will be a paradise.
2: Yeah?
3: Excuse me, but is Mr. Garrett here? I'm from
2: his office. He's just leaving.
1: Hello, Miss Miller.
3: There was no phone listed for here, so I came over.
1: We can talk outside. Mr. Leonard was right. I'm just leaving.
3: Well, does he blame you because the boy's in trouble?
1: No, he blames the world for whatever trouble he has inside himself. Well, why did you come after me?
3: Well, as I said, there was no phone listed for Leonard. Some of the policemen at the 9th Precinct were trying to help Jimmy.
1: Yes?
3: One of them found out where he was last night.
1: Where?
3: Well, it's kind of strange. They found out from another newsboy who has a stand near the Park District. Saw Jimmy going to the Savarin Plaza Hotel. They checked with the desk clerk. The boy was registered there.
1: Jimmy Leonard registered there? At the Savarin Plaza? That's one of the best hotels in town.
3: The desk clerk says he comes there one night every month, always on the 15th of the month.
1: Do you know why?
3: No.
1: Have you heard from Harrington?
3: Yes. Registration and serial number match Jimmy's car, all right.
1: Well, where is Harrington now?
3: Well, he said to tell you he was going down to the docks, near where Rimlinger was killed.
1: Now, how did you get here?
3: By cab.
1: Good. Take another one going back. Make out an expense voucher.
3: Couldn't I ride back with you?
1: I'm going to stop at the docks and meet Harrington. Well, there's a couple of things I want you to do.
3: Yes, sir?
1: Get the cop that found out Jimmy was registered at the Savarin Plaza. Tell him to go back to the hotel and check the register for the past year. See if he can find one other particular name besides Jimmy's that appears on the register for the 15th of each month. Get the name, find out who it is and where they come from.
3: Yes, sir.
1: And then go into the civil court's records. About 10 years back, I want a transcript of a divorce case. Leonard versus Leonard. Have it all at my office by the time I get back.
3: Yes, sir.
1: See you later.

0: Hey. Hey, you. Buster.
1: You talking to me?
0: Who do you think I'm talking to? Docks ain't no place for sightseeing. Hoist and everything. You might get hurt. Why don't you just blow out of here?
1: You Ernie Crow, the hiring boss?
0: Yeah. Say, you must be the guy that's been nosing around here asking the longshoremen questions.
1: Yeah, that's right.
0: You shouldn't do that. Those guys got work to do.
1: So have I.
0: Oh, DA's office, huh? Working on that hit-run case, huh? The guy that got killed, Fred Rimlinger?
1: Yeah, that's right.
0: Well, none of my boys know nothing about that. Poor Fred. I just sent some flowers. Bad thing, the poor guy getting killed like that, leaving a family. I'd bleed for him.
1: Bleed what? Ice water?
0: You're a pretty fresh guy, ain't you?
1: I've been talking to your men, the few that ain't afraid to talk.
0: Troublemakers? What'd they tell you?
1: And you make them kick back 20% of their pay every time you hand them a brass work check at the shape-up. And they don't like it.
0: You think you can get one of them to say that in court?
1: Rimlinger didn't like it either. He'd have said so in court. That's why the men elected him delegate. And you gave him a brass check for the first time in 3 months. You gave him the only night job on the dock. And he got killed on the way home.
0: By a hot rod driven by a crazy kid. You blaming me for that?
2: Something wrong there, Ernie?
0: Yes, Slater. Come here.
2: Aye.
0: This Flatfoot's been going around the dock stirring up the men, keeping them from working, making cracks about why Rimlinger got killed.
1: Who's this, one of your muscle boys?
0: He's a guard for troublemakers. Now, why don't you hit the road?
3: I think this has gone far enough, gentlemen.
1: Chief, where did you come from?
4: I've been behind those bales for the past 2 minutes, listening to your very enlightening conversation. You gentlemen have any plans for Mr. Harrington?
0: No. No, of course not, Mr. Garrett, but you ought to tell him to be careful about believing what he hears from troublemakers. He shouldn't repeat it. A guy like you has to stand for re-election every once in a while. I know you wouldn't want a taxpayer like me making complaints. I got a lot of connections.
4: I think I'll be able to get by when election day comes without you or your connections. Come on, Hank. Where'd you leave your car?
1: Right over here, under the shed. Where's yours?
4: A couple of blocks down. You can take me to it.
1: Yeah, sure. Which way?
4: Turn right when we reach the street. Now past the ferry slip.
1: That hiring boss, Kroll, I think he knows something about the Rimlinger killing.
4: Yes, well, we can't prove it. If only Jimmy Leonard would talk, or if he'd been able to find a car switch.
1: There was no switch. It was his car. He was the only one who could have been driving it. He took...
4: Look out, Harrington!
1: That screwball almost skidded right into us.
4: Yeah, it wasn't his fault. It's this road. Slippery.
1: Oil truck turned over here day before yesterday. They tried to cover it. Hey, you hear that sand and gravel kicking up under the fenders?
4: Yeah, I hear it. Never mind my car, Harrington. Turn south to the Midtown Garage.
1: What's up?
4: That car that killed Rimlinger must have come through that oil slick and gravel.
1: Yeah?
4: Then the death car will be bound to have some oily sand and gravel stuck under all four fenders. I want to see Rembrandt's car and Frankie Cutter's. Hurry. Anything under that one?
1: Nope. Normal road tires. No sand or oil.
4: Have a look at Cutter's.
1: Well, this one's okay, too. Hey, wait a minute. Let me get this flashlight focused.
4: Well?
1: That's funny. Hey, give me a hand out, will you, Chief?
4: Sure. What did you find?
1: Well, right front fender is clean underneath. But the left front and the two rear fenders are covered with oil and sand.
4: That's what I was looking for. Cutter's car is the one that killed Rimlinger.
1: But Jimmy Lennon's car has the smashed fender and headlight.
4: Because the right front fender and the headlight from this car were taken off and switched for the fender and headlight on Jimmy's. That's why the underside of this fender is clean and the other three aren't. There a phone here?
1: Yeah. I saw the garage man using one in that little office over there.

0: attorney's office.
1: Mr. Garrett, Miss Miller.
0: Oh, Mr. Garrett, Jimmy Leonard's mother's here waiting for you.
1: What?
0: Yes, sir. She just came in on the train from upstate. She heard about his arrest on the radio. Her name's Mrs. Goodrich now. She's remarried.
1: I see.
0: Well, there's something else. Her name has been on the Savarin Plaza Hotel register the 15th of every month, the same as Jimmy Leonard's. She says he's been meeting her there, so his father wouldn't know.
1: I thought it was something like that. Tell her to wait. Harrington and I are going down to pick up Frankie Cutter. Meanwhile, call Homicide and tell them I want a plainclothes squad to meet me at the River Street ferry shed in about a half hour. Tell them to wait. Let's get Cutter.
2: Where are you taking me? I didn't kill the guy, I tell you. Hey, what are we doing down here by the docks? There ain't no police station on River Street.
1: You know what we're doing here, Frankie. You want to tell us who was using your car? Or shall we tell you?
2: You know, don't you?
3: It was Ernie Kroll, wasn't it?
1: Better answer, Frankie.
2: Yeah. He came by the stand. Wanted to know could he borrow the car. To a guy like him, you don't say no. So I give him the keys.
1: What time?
2: Midnight. I was just going to eat. Then he brings the heat back about 2 a.m. Tells me he had an accident. Give me a C-note to have it fixed and keep my trap shut. I thought I'd keep it all, so I glommed onto the fenders and light from Jimmy's car.
3: You want me to drive right on to the dock, Chief?
1: Yes.
3: A lot of guys walking up.
1: Longshoremen finishing their shift. Climb into the back, Frankie. Get on the floor and stay there.
2: Don't worry, mister. I don't want no trouble.
1: Stop here. There's Kroll by the hiring shed.
3: Yeah, and that muscle boy Slater, paying off and taking their kickback. Too money happy to see us.
1: And they'll see us in a minute. Morgan, fan your squad out along the dock. Nobody gets off this pier. I'll try to take them in peacefully, Harrington. I don't want any of the workmen to get hurt.
3: I'm with you.
1: All right, Crow. Business is over for the day.
4: What are you guys doing back here?
3: You're under arrest for the murder of Fred Rimlinger.
4: Slater, come here.
5: What are you guys trying to pull?
1: We're not trying to pull anything. We have a confession from a newsboy whose car you used, Crow.
4: A confession? I didn't drive the car. I just borrowed it.
1: Who did drive it?
3: Don't move for a gun, Slater.
6: Stay by, copper. Way back.
3: We got six men on this pier. If you get by me, tell Slater to drop that gun.
4: Drop it, Slater. Do it before they kill us.
6: All right.
4: Yeah, we're coming.
1: All right, you men. The law can handle them. They'll get all they deserve. And from now on, you men will get all you deserve. A full day's pay with no kickbacks. Let's go, Harrington.

0: Now, here's the star of Mr. District Attorney, David Bryan, with a word about the program you have just heard.
1: Jimmy Leonard's father tried to regain custody of the boy, but the court reversed its original decision when the true facts were presented. Meanwhile, hiring boss Ernie Kroll and his strong-armed man, Bud Slater, were sentenced to life imprisonment for the murder of Fred Rimlinger. Frankie Cutter is a ward of the juvenile court until he reaches the age of 21. And now this is David Bryan inviting you to join us when we present our next case based on the facts of crime from the file of Mr. District Attorney.
0: Mr. District Attorney was originated by Phillips H. Lord.

0: blonde mink, Daddy. It's got to be blonde.
1: Or you don't want it.
0: Well, now, Ricky, let's not go to extremes. But you did promise it to me, didn't you, Daddy?
1: Yeah, sure. And if everything works out, you'll get it. Blonde, to match your hair.
0: In that case, my hair stays the color it is. How'd you like me a redhead, Daddy?
1: Who knows? I want to know where Harry is. Sent him out an hour ago.
0: Should think you'd want to be alone with me. There are lots of men
1: look,
0: who...
1: Look, baby, go run away someplace and hide till I look for you. I got a big deal cooking, the biggest thing I ever tried to do. I don't think too good with a dame on my mind or my lap. Get off!
0: Well, I like that.
1: You got me smelling like a beauty parlor.
2: Boss, I gotta talk to you.
1: I've been waiting for you, Harry. Come on in. Goodbye, baby.
0: Far be it from me to interrupt an important business conference.
1: Goodbye, baby.
0: Okay, Ricky, I'm going. That mink, Daddy. Just make sure it's blonde, will you?
1: Well, Harry, what is it? What goes on?
2: Boss, that extortion we got with Peter White is off. He's hot as a two-bit pistol.
1: I'm listening.
2: I just trailed the guy, White, like you told me to. You wanted to know everything he did today. Okay, so there I am trailing him, and where do you think he goes?
1: How would I know?
2: He goes right to the office of Philo Vance, that's where.
1: Philo Vance, the private investigator?
2: Well, there couldn't be two guys with that name. And Vance is one guy I don't want to mess with. He's too smart, boss. You know that.
1: Sure, he's smart, Harry. But I've had this racket planned for too long to let any one guy spoil it. We're going through with it, Vance or no Vance.
2: Well, if this guy White has hired Vance, you still think you can put the heat on him?
1: That's right. That's what I think.
2: Oh, but, boss, we're putting our head in a sling. We can't grab Peter White with Vance around.
1: That's just the point, Harry. You and I will see that Vance isn't around.

0: look, Ricky, I work for you, but hiding in back of these bushes with no idea of why ain't my idea of fun. Tell me what this is all about.
1: Just as soon you saw, Harry. You sure this is Vance's house?
0: This is Vance's house. He ain't home. He's still back here any minute. What goes on, Ricky?
1: We don't want him around when we get that dough from Peter White, do we?
0: No.
1: We're going to do that later tonight, but we're just going to make sure Vance won't interfere. We're going to kidnap him first.
0: Oh, boy.
1: It guarantees our operating without interference, Harry. We've got to do it.
0: Well, is it all right with you if I say I don't like it?
1: Say whatever you... Hey, there's a car pulling up.
0: Yeah, and that's Vance in it.
1: And that's Vance getting out of it. You ready, Harry?
0: My gun is, if that's what you mean.
1: That's what I mean, all right. Okay, this is it. Hold it, Vance.
2: There's the... Well, good evening. Aren't you two a little out of your territory? Guns and handkerchiefs over faces belong exclusively in Western movies, don't they?
1: Maybe. Maybe we're looking for a screen test. Okay, Harry, the blindfold.
0: Right.
2: Perhaps I'm only a disinterested party in this endeavor, but I might like to know what's going on regardless.
0: Yeah, I got the blindfold on, boss.
1: The gag, Harry.
2: Really, yeah. Now, let's stop this melodramatic...
0: That's enough.
1: Now, Vance, you're entitled to know this much.
0: Hmm?
1: We're going to stuff cotton in your ears so you can't see anything, you can't hear anything, and you can't do any talking. Then we're driving you somewhere. Only you won't have any idea where. And we're holding you overnight.
0: And in the morning we let you go with no harm done.
1: Nod your head if you follow us. That's fine. Let's walk back to your car, Vance. You'll never know where you're being taken, so you'll never be able to track us down. But you won't be hurt, so if you're as smart as people say, you won't try to find out who we are. Harry, you drive. And don't go over 30.
0: All right.
1: Let's not get any speed cop on your trail. You know where to go.
0: Yeah, sure, boss. Let me squeeze in there first.
1: Now, you, Vance. Go on in. That's being smart. Now, me. And now let's go, Harry.
0: Sure.
1: You see, Harry? No trouble. No trouble at all. Pull it up to the curb right here, eh?
0: Yeah.
1: I'll get the cotton out of Vance's ears.
0: Okay. There you are.
1: Good. Now, Vance, listen. We're leaving the blindfold on, but I'm jamming your hat over your eyes like this. Now I'll remove the gag.
2: I imagine we might be seen by people, and that's the reason you're doing this.
1: You've got a good imagination.
2: Thank you. What happens after we get wherever it is you're taking me?
1: We're there now. You stay here overnight, and in the morning we'll let you go. But first we'll bandage your eyes, and in fact your whole head, and take you out of here in a private ambulance. After we dump you, you'll have no idea of where you've been. Believe me, you won't.
2: Very well, if you say so. Under the conditions you've outlined, I can't see how I could very well know where I've been. Now, could I?
0: Boss, I don't like the way he said that. This Vance is too smart. I told you he was.
1: I guess he thinks so, too. Well, you'll have all night to figure out how smart he really is.
3: Hello, Philo Vance's office.
4: Hello, Vance come in yet? This is Markham.
3: Oh, hello, Mr. Markham. No, we haven't heard from him. His secretary, Miss Deering, has gone up to his apartment to see what she might find out there.
4: It's quite urgent. I talked to him. You know, this isn't like Vance.
3: Well, no, sir, it's not. I'll have him phone you the minute...
4: Good morning, Miss
3: Henderson. Oh, he's here now, Mr. Markham. Just a minute.
4: Markham on the phone for me. I'll take it in my private office.
3: Oh, just a minute, please, Mr. Markham. Mr. Vance will pick up his call.
4: I've got it, Miss Henderson.
5: All right, Mr. Vance.
4: Hello, Markham.
6: Vance, where have you been? This is the third time I've tried to reach you this morning.
4: Well, I had a rather unusual experience last night, Markham. I was kidnapped, but I don't know why or by whom.
6: Kidnapped?
4: Don't let it concern you. I've been released, and I'm completely unharmed, except for the fact that I haven't slept. I'll tell you all about it when I see you. Why have you been trying to get me?
6: Well, there's been another murder, Vance. Peter White was killed. Do you know him?
4: No. He was in my office yesterday, but I was out. I spoke to him on the telephone, though. He told me that he'd been threatened by extortionists. I advised him to go to the police.
6: Well, he never did. And it's too bad he didn't, because there was a terrible struggle at his house sometime after midnight, and he's dead.
4: Any clues, Markham?
6: None of any importance. We know he drew $100,000 in cash from the bank yesterday, and that's gone. And we've picked up his brother, who claims not to have seen the dead man in years. But that's all.
4: That might be enough.
6: You've had a tough night, Vance, but are you too tired to meet me at Mr. White's house?
4: There's been a murder, hasn't there, Markham? Believe me, I'm not a bit tired now. But I've another stop to make first.
5: Let me understand something, Mr. White. You and your brother hadn't been speaking for a number of years.
7: That's right, Mr. Markham.
5: Uh-huh.
7: He made money, I didn't. 10 years ago, we had a bust-up. That's it.
5: I see. When were you last here in your brother's house?
7: I've never been here until this morning. Wouldn't be here now, except the police found where I live and got me here. Who gets my brother's money? He had a lot, you know.
5: We don't know yet. His secretary has gone to his lawyers for the will. You'll know soon enough.
7: He probably left her everything. He was always silly for a skirt ever since he was a kid. Bet you that Miss Collins gets plenty from him.
5: Perhaps. But I'd like to know who got him.
3: Well, Daddy, I'm here. You said to come early today and you'd surprise me.
1: I'll surprise you, all right.
3: A blonde minx surprise, Ricky?
1: Maybe later on, baby, but not now. I'm waiting for Harry to show up and he's late now.
3: When he comes, do I get the mink?
1: Could be.
3: Oh, Daddy, you're wonderful.
1: What you mean is I'll be wonderful when Harry gets here. If he gets here. I may be getting double-crossed.
3: What happens then?
1: You know what mink coats are made of? Little pieces.
3: Sure.
1: That's the way they're gonna find Harry if he crosses me.
3: Hello, Philo Vance's office.
8: This is Mr. Vance, Miss Henderson.
3: Oh, yes, sir.
8: Miss Henderson, do you know where to reach Mr. Markham?
3: I could try his office, sir.
8: Well, I just tried, and he's not there. He's not at the home of the late Mr. White, either. In the event that he calls in, ask him to do me a favor, will you?
3: Oh, of course, Mr. Vance. What is it?
8: Ask him to find out what business the dead man was in. I've been checking all over town, and nobody has any idea how he accumulated all his money.
1: You were a little late, Harry, but you brought the dough, so it doesn't matter.
9: Well, I overslept. Tough night last night, Ricky. But I brought $50,000 worth of doesn't matter, huh?
1: That you did. Did a good job of cooping Vance up all night, didn't we?
9: Oh, sure did. And when I dumped him this morning, he didn't have no idea of where he was or where he'd been. We kept him out of the way good, all right.
1: I kept him out of the way all night while you went to collect from old man White. Well, let's split up this dough.
9: Yeah.
1: Here you are. $20,000 for you, $30,000 for me.
9: What?
1: There we are.
9: Hey, wait a minute. What's the matter with 50-50? That's what we were supposed to split.
1: You weren't supposed to kill Peter White, but you did. You do something you're not supposed to do. I do something I'm not supposed to do.
9: Oh, but, boss, I...
10: Well, apparently I'm here just in time.
9: Boss, it's Vance. Only it can't be. He never could have...
1: Shut up, Harry. Vance, this is ridiculous. We had your eyes taped up. You couldn't possibly have known where we took you last night.
10: Which is the reason you thought nothing of renting a room under your own name. That's how I traced you here.
9: Hey, boss, you were so sure he wouldn't know where we were hiding out.
1: How did you find us, Vance? What do you want?
10: Never mind how I got up here, my friend. But you are entitled to know what I want. I want to break even on this case. You two held a gun on me last night and took me where you wanted me to go. I'm doing the same with you.
1: You don't have to, you know, Vance. There's an awful lot of money here on the table. Part of it's yours, if you walk out of here right now.
10: Sorry, I like it here. How much is there?
1: $50,000.
10: Was that all? Where's the other $50,000?
9: What other $50,000?
10: Well, I know for a fact that Peter White drew $100,000 out of the bank yesterday.
1: What?
10: I imagine it was to pay you two, wasn't it?
1: $100,000, Harry.
9: No, don't believe him, boss. He's trying to make us battle. I didn't get no 100 G's. All I got is on the table.
10: Why, all you have to do is call the bank and find out how much White withdrew, you know.
1: I know, and you'd be a sap to come up here with that kind of story if it wasn't true. The other 50,000, Harry?
9: There wasn't any, boss. Honest, there wasn't. This was all he gave
1: you
9: me.
1: You little double Holding out 50,000 on me, was he? Thanks for letting me take that poke at him, Vance. He raided it. Holding out on me and knocking off the old guy. That wasn't part of this. You've got to know that, Vance.
10: Do I?
1: Yes.
10: Apparently, there are a lot of things I have to know. And I'm not satisfied I know them all yet.
1: Look, Vance. I'm no chump. You've got us both. Though how you found out where we took you last night, so you could trace us here, I don't know. But that guy White was NG. You know where he got his dough?
10: No, but the district attorney will be delighted to find out.
1: I'll save him trouble. White was a racket king, Vance. He backed tough guys who wanted to set up gambling joints. The talk I hear is that he crossed the last guy and was on the spot.
10: Now you're trying to tell me that a racketeer killed White.
1: I'm not telling you anything. Chances are this punk Harry killed him. I don't know. I'm giving you information, and I'm trying to make a deal.
10: You're wasting your time. Pick up your friend Harry, and we'll get going to police headquarters.
1: Okay, Vance, but... Well, this is different.
10: What is?
1: Well, there happens to be a very good friend of mine in back of you right now, Vance. A friend with a gun.
10: It's quite possible. I thought I heard a door open a minute ago.
3: That really earns me my mink coat, Ricky.
1: You were a lifesaver, baby. You sure let Vance have it.
3: Did I kill him?
1: No, he'll be asleep, though, for a long time. Come on, let's blow this place.
3: Suits me. But how about that mink coat, Ricky?
1: I'll make it two of them, baby, after this. Two of them, so you can keep real warm.
3: Okay. But the second one isn't to keep me warm. It's to keep me quiet.

0: This is District Attorney Markham. The White murder case opened when Peter White was found dead. His murder undoubtedly the work of extortionists whom he feared. While White was being killed, Philo Vance was kidnapped but released in time to start on a mission which resulted in a telephone call to me a few minutes ago. Apparently, Vance was hit on the head while tracking down his own kidnappers, and when he recovered, it was to find that one of them, named Harry, was unconscious on the floor beside him. He has brought Harry to headquarters, telephoned me, and I am about to meet Vance in the prison corridor right now. As soon as I get through this door, Vance should be...
1: Vance.
2: Hello, Markham. Glad to see you.
0: I'm delighted to see you. I've got so much to ask you and to tell you.
2: Ask first, if you like, and then we'll go see this Harry I brought here.
0: What I want to know is how you ever found the men who kidnapped you. You were blindfolded and shoved in a car, and yet you knew where you'd been taken.
2: Yes, I did. Fortunately for me, the car went straight south. I knew it was going 30 miles an hour, and I knew it stopped exactly 5 times for traffic lights. I drove my car at 30 miles per hour, and after I'd stopped for 5 traffic lights, I knew I was in the general vicinity of the place where I was held.
0: Did you see anything familiar that might have helped you?
2: Yes, I saw a hotel, and I was brought up in an elevator the night I was kidnapped. During that elevator ride, I counted the seconds from the ground floor to where we stopped. I duplicated that procedure at this hotel and came to the 9th floor.
0: But the room, Vance, how did you find the room they held you in?
2: My sense of direction after I got off the elevator. I found the right room, Markham. I knew I was right because I'd scratched the woodwork while I was being held there. I found the scratch, found who rented the room, and arrived at the office of a man named Ricky.
0: Vance, you continue to amaze me. Honestly, you do. The rest you told me on the telephone, so I know how you got here. Now, let me tell you what I know.
2: Please do.
0: The dead man's brother doesn't expect to get a dime from the murder victim. He thinks all the money and property will go to White's secretary, a girl he called Miss Collins.
2: That's all?
0: Yes, I guess so.
2: What does this Collins girl look like?
0: I don't know. I've never seen her. Sergeant Heath questioned her before I got to White's house this morning, before they brought in White's brother, too, as a matter of fact.
2: I see. Well, let's go talk to this Harry individual, Markham. He's in the second cell right over here.
0: I'm with you, Vance. This cell, eh?
2: This cell, and that is Harry. Harry, do you feel like answering some questions?
3: What kind of questions?
2: You and Ricky were trying to extort money from Mr. White, correct?
3: What do you mean, trying? We did it.
0: And killed Mr. White in so doing.
3: Now look, once and for all, let's stop that killing talk. I didn't kill nobody. I got the dough from the old guy and I scrammed. He was alive when I left him.
0: Oh, of course.
3: Now look, you, whoever you are, I said I left him alive. Remember that. Ricky didn't believe me either. That's why he poked me one. It's still sore.
2: Ricky ran out on you, you know, Harry.
3: Yeah.
2: Left you on the floor unconscious so I could bring you here.
3: Don't I know it. And ain't I sore about that, too.
2: Angry enough to tell me where I might pick him up?
3: That I wouldn't know. All I do know is that he promised to buy his gal a mink coat. And Baby ain't the kind of gal you say you'll do things for and then don't do it.
2: Baby?
3: That's right. She's the dame that tipped us off to old man White. She worked with us on account of she was sweet on Ricky, and he promised to buy her a fur coat at Bixby's.
0: We don't have very much there to go on, do we, Vance?
2: No, but it may be enough. Markham, would you let me borrow Sergeant Heath for a while, please?
0: I'm sure he'll be anxious to cooperate, Vance. What do you want him to do?
2: I want you to go back to Mr. White's house while Heath and I go on a shopping tour.
4: Well, come on, Ricky, darling. I'm all ready.
5: It's about time you got here. We've got to move fast. The longer I stay in this town, the hotter it is for me.
4: And the colder it might be for me. The mink coat, remember?
5: Baby, I've been thinking.
4: What about, Daddy?
5: Well, Harry was awful sure he only collected 50,000 from old man White. We know he drew 100 grand from the bank. What happened to the other 50 G's?
4: Why ask me, Daddy? Oh, come on, let's go buy that coat you promised.
5: Baby, maybe Harry was telling the truth. Maybe he didn't kill old man White. Maybe you did. And grab the other 50,000 for yourself.
4: Ricky.
5: Don't Ricky me. You could have done it. You planned this White thing with us. You knew the score every step of the way. Talk, baby. Did you kill White?
4: Not, Daddy. You know better than to think that I...
5: Did you do it? Did you?
4: Daddy, please. You know I wouldn't do anything like that to you.
5: You knocked off the guy and kept the other 50 grand, didn't you? Didn't you?
4: Oh. Oh, Daddy, Ricky, please. How could I cross you? You know I wouldn't. Ricky, darling, hit me again if you want to, but you gotta believe me.
5: Okay, okay. Now we gotta blow out of here. Everything looks all right, but I've got a feeling. Come on, let's go.
4: Sure, Ricky, like you say, let's go. But let's get that mink coat first, okay?
5: Lady, you've been looking at mink coats for an hour. Make up your mind. I want to get out of this store and out of town fast.
4: But Daddy, darling, you just don't walk in and buy a fur coat just like that. You gotta look at it and blow on the fur like this. Make sure it's a good mink.
5: I don't care if it's a good or a bad mink. Get what you want and let's get out of here.
4: Oh, Daddy, you're so silly. Now step away from the mirror a minute.
5: Okay.
4: That's better. Kind of like the way this one looks, don't you?
5: Sure, sure, I like it. Take it, have it wrapped, wear it out, do anything you want, but let's do it fast.
4: Oh, you're so impetuous, Ricky. Okay. Oh, I think I'll take
2: Hello.
4: This one.
2: I don't think either of you will take anything except a walk with me.
5: Vance, not you again. This is getting to be a habit.
2: Yes, isn't it? Look around you, Ricky. You'll see Police Sergeant Heath and a dozen men, so don't do anything foolish.
4: We're surrounded, Ricky.
5: Yeah. You and your mink coats.
0: Hello, Mr. White.
3: Hi, Markham. Come on in. Don't be bashful. This was my brother's house, but you and the police have been practically living in it anyhow.
0: I don't imagine I'll be here long. Philo Vance just telephoned me that he's brought a couple of suspects down to headquarters and is on the way here. By the way, we've found your brother's will.
3: Oh, really?
0: Yes.
3: Where do I fit in it?
0: You don't. You get exactly $1 after the estate is sold. The rest of the money goes to charity.
3: That's just like my brother. Strangers get his money. Me, I don't get a buck.
0: Well, you were wrong about his secretary. The Miss Collins you mentioned got nothing.
3: Ah, well, in that case, I feel a little better about the whole thing now.
2: Hello, Markham.
0: Hi, Vance. Oh, this is Mr. White, the dead man's brother.
2: How do you do?
3: Hiya.
0: Well, Vance, I guess our case is about closed, isn't it? You picked up the head man, Ricky, and his girlfriend, I understand.
2: Just as I told you on the phone, Markham. Surprising thing happened. Sergeant Heath recognized the girl.
0: That's not so surprising. Heath knows practically every criminal in the city, male and female.
2: He didn't recognize her as a criminal, Markham. The girl with Ricky was Miss Collins, secretary to the late Mr. White.
0: Well, so this whole thing was a frame-up, eh, Vance? She was on the inside tipping off Ricky and Harry.
2: So it would seem. Seem like that to you, Mr. White?
3: Yeah, sure does. Only goes to prove. No blonde is any good. There's something in their blood, I guess.
2: I've never heard that opinion expressed before. Mr. White, I've been meaning to ask you this when you and I met. Where were you when your brother was murdered?
3: I sleep in my room in the other part of town. Why?
2: When had you seen him last?
0: 10 years or so ago, he told me, Vance.
3: Yeah, that's about right.
2: And when you got here the morning of the murder, whom did you see and talk to?
3: Me? Well, nobody. They brought me in a room and held me there practically all morning. Only person I saw was Sergeant Heath and a couple of cops until Markham got here.
2: Are you sure?
3: Look, I don't know what you are trying to do to me, but of course I'm sure.
2: Markham, who identified the body of the victim as Peter White?
0: This man here and the secretary, Miss Collins, as I understand it. But not at the same time, of course.
2: You're sure Peter White had a brother?
0: Positive. We checked on this man's story. Why do you ask, Vance?
2: Well, all I can tell you is that he is not Peter White's brother.
3: Now, wait a minute, Vance.
0: Vance, if he's not Peter White's brother, who is he?
2: He's Peter White.
0: What?
2: And you can arrest him for murder, Markham. Oh,

0: the notes on the White murder case, please, Miss Henderson.
1: I'm ready, Mr. Vance.
0: Right. When Peter White was first threatened by extortionists, he formed a plan. In order to understand this plan, it must be known that White knew he was going to be put on the spot by a racket leader he had double-crossed. Our friend Ricky informed me of that just before his blonde girlfriend hit me with a gun.
1: I've got that, Mr. Vance.
0: Good. To continue. The extortion threat Mr. White received proved a wonderful out for him. He decided to send for his brother, whom he hadn't seen in years, murder the brother, and leave the body to be identified by his secretary as his own.
1: Mr. Vance, excuse me for interrupting, but didn't I understand that the secretary was working with Ricky and Harry?
0: White allowed her to do that. He wanted to make sure they would extort money from him, you see. Actually, she was double-crossing Ricky all the time.
1: Oh.
0: Mr. White drew $100,000 from his bank in cash. We knew that. $50,000 of it he paid to Harry, the extortionist sent by Ricky. The other $50,000 he hid so that when the case was over and he was declared legally dead, he could have enough money to make a new start in another city.
1: I'm sorry to keep interrupting, Mr. Vance, but with all that property and everything Mr. White had, why would he give that up just like that?
0: He'd rather have his life than his property, Miss Henderson. And his plan guaranteed the underworld would think him dead. Now to continue. Oh. He paid Harry the $50,000, killed his brother whom he had sent for, and then went to the brother's room and waited for the police to call.
1: I guess I'm learning fast, Mr. Vance. In other words, he figured the police would find out about the extortion and believe that the extortionists killed him after he paid them the money they wanted.
0: He took no chance on the police not knowing. He came to me with his case, remember?
1: I sure do. There's one thing I don't know, though. What made you so sure that Peter White was posing as his own brother?
0: Well, Miss Henderson, that was rather simple. He knew Peter White's secretary's name, yet according to his own story, he had never met her, seen her, or heard her discussed. He knew also that she was a blonde. Peter White's brother wouldn't have known those things, but Peter White would.
1: No doubt about it.
0: When I learned that Peter White worked from his home, was rarely seen out anywhere, that he was in trouble with a gang leader, and that $50,000 was missing from the money we know he took out of the bank, I needed only the mistake he made in naming and describing his secretary to round out my theory.
1: Awful good theory it was, too, Mr. Vance, now that the secretary confessed and everything you imagined was actually the truth. Not a bad day's work for you, Mr. Vance. Not bad at all.
0: Thank you, Miss Henderson. Thank you very much. Now we've come to the end of our notes, the end of the day, and the end of the White murder case.

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13: First Precinct, Sergeant Waters. All right, get on over to 2nd Avenue. The third alarm on that fire just hit. Sergeant Tinney's on the job there. He'll put you to work on traffic. Yeah, that's right.
14: You are in the muster room at the 21st Precinct, the nerve center. A call is coming through. You will follow the action taken pursuant to that call from this minute until the final report is written in the 124 room at the 21st Precinct.
13: Okay, get going. Ring him when you get back on your post. Yeah. All right.
15: 21st Precinct. It's just lines on a map of the city of New York. Most of the 173,000 people wedged into the 9/10 of a square mile between Fifth Avenue and the East River wouldn't know if you asked them that they lived or worked in the 21st. Whether they know it or not, the security of their homes, their persons, and their property is the job of the men of the 21st Precinct.
14: The 21st, 160 patrolmen, 11 sergeants, and 4 lieutenants, of whom I'm the boss. My name is Kennelly, Frank Kennelly. I'm captain in command of the 21st. I was working my day tour, 8 a.m. to 6 p.m. It was raining hard when I came on the job, and the 63 men who would patrol the precinct on foot and in sector cars for the next 8 hours turned out wearing rubber coats, boots, and cap covers. At 9:10, Lieutenant Gorman, the desk officer, rang into my office and informed me of a 2-alarm fire in a

0: loft building on 2nd Avenue. By the time a car came by the station house to take me to the scene of the fire, the third alarm had hit. The teeming rain added to our difficulties, and it had not stopped until about the time the fire was out at 11:14. I returned to the station house to finish the paperwork and begin a required inspection of departmental equipment. My calendar showed that I was scheduled to give a talk on safety to the student body of Julia Richmond High School at 1:30 p.m. So at noon, I changed to civilian clothes and took my rain-soaked uniform trousers under my arm. It was my intention to leave them to be pressed while I went for my meal in a restaurant a few doors from the tailor shop on 3rd Avenue, operated by Philip Parazzoni. Hello, Miss Parazzoni. How are you?
1: I'm fine.
0: I'm Captain Kennelly.
1: Phil.
0: Well, you don't have to bother him.
1: Phil. Phil, come here.
0: Well, Mrs. Parazzoni,
2: Hello, Captain.
0: Oh, Phil, how are you?
1: Phil.
2: Rose, you better get to 211 and pick up the work.
1: Oh, all right.
2: Yeah, the night doorman's uniform and the elevator operator's uniform from the super.
1: 211?
2: Yeah, 211.
1: All right. I'll get them.
2: Yeah, only pressed if they want them back by 5 o'clock, huh?
1: Only pressed.
2: Wives in the business.
0: Yeah. Yeah.
2: Sometimes they ruin more customers than they're worth. Yeah, Captain Pants.
0: I got them soaked this morning, Phil. I'm giving a talk to some high school students at 1:30 this afternoon. I wondered if I could get them pressed.
2: Oh, sure.
0: They're not too wet, are they?
2: No, don't worry about it. I'll take care of it.
0: I'm going to have lunch down the block. Could I pick them up in about half an hour?
2: Well, I'll deliver them to the station house if you want.
0: No, that's all right. I'll pick them up.
2: Yeah, okay.
0: Thanks a lot, Phil.
2: Oh, Captain?
0: Yeah?
2: Could I ask you something?
0: Oh, sure. What is it, Phil?
2: Look, Captain.
0: Yeah?
2: I'm sorry how Rose acted.
0: Yeah, what happened? You two have a fight?
2: Yeah, I guess you could call it a fight. Anyway, I'm sorry.
0: Don't worry about it.
2: Well, I am worried about it. You shouldn't treat people like that, customers, especially you.
0: Oh, it happens in the best of families.
2: Yeah, in the best of families.
0: I left Phil Parazzoni's tailor shop and went a few doors down the street to a restaurant where I had my meal. When I returned for the uniform trousers a half hour later, Mrs. Parazzoni was not in the shop. At 1:30 p.m., I was introduced to the student body at Julia Richmond High School, and I talked for 20 minutes on the subject of safety, especially safe driving. It was 2:10 p.m. when I returned to the station house, where in the muster room, Lieutenant Gorman was desk officer, and Sergeant Waters was on telephone switchboard.
3: Captain.
0: Go ahead and take the call, Sergeant.
3: Yes, sir.
0: I'll sign the blotter.
3: 21st Precinct, Sergeant Waters. Now, where were you born, the borough of Manhattan? Well, you go down to the Department of Health, 125 White Street. You can get a copy of your birth certificate there. 125 White Street. Where are you, on the east side? You take the Lexington Avenue Express downtown and change at 14th Street for the local. Right to White Street, and it's just upstairs there. Okay, you're welcome.
0: Yes, Sergeant, did you have something for me?
3: Oh, yeah, Captain.
0: What?
3: You know that Phil Parazzoni from the tailor shop.
0: What about him?
3: Came in to see you.
0: Yeah?
3: He and his wife, I asked him to wait in your office.
0: Are they in there now?
3: Yes, sir.
0: All right.
3: 21st Precinct, Sergeant Waters. All right, where'll you be?
0: Well?
2: Hello,
0: Phil.
2: Oh, Captain. Oh. You know my wife, Rose?
0: Yeah, sure. Hello, Miss Parazzoni.
1: Hello.
0: Well, what can I do for you, Phil?
2: Well...
1: He told me it wasn't the right thing to do. He told me in so many words I wouldn't listen.
2: Now, Rose...
1: That's what he told me. It wasn't the right thing to do.
0: What wasn't the right thing to do?
1: It was all my fault. He didn't have anything to do with it.
2: Rose, let me talk to him. Would you wait outside, please?
1: It's my fault.
2: Would you just stand outside and I'll get it straightened out? Is that all right with you, Captain?
0: Yeah, I guess so.
2: Yeah, go ahead, Rose. Let me get it straightened out, huh?
1: Yeah, all right. But it's my fault. Everything.
2: Yeah, could I close the door, Captain?
0: That's all right. I get it.
1: Is it all right to wait here?
0: Yeah, sure, that's all right. Well, what's the trouble, Phil?
2: Captain, when you came in the store to get your pants pressed...
0: Yeah?
2: Well, that's why she acted so funny, because it was you. You see, she thought you came to arrest her. That's why she acted that way.
0: Arrest her for what?
2: Well, it's a long story. It's a very long story.
0: Well, what did she do?
2: Look, Captain, when somebody has worked so hard for so many years, worked, really struggled, can you blame them too much if they see an opportunity to make some money just like that, a big opportunity to make it?
0: Well, I can't blame them if it's legitimate.
2: Well, in this case, it's legitimate and it isn't.
0: Well, it can't be both.
2: Well, I mean, the money don't really belong to anybody.
0: You better start at the beginning, Phil.
2: Yeah, well, it was yesterday morning. We were in the shop.
0: Uh-huh.
2: But Rose was at the counter, like when you came in today, and I was in the back at the pressing machine.
0: Yeah.
2: Well, the door opened, and a customer came in, a woman, a very pretty young woman.
0: Yeah.
2: Well, she came in mad as a wet hen. Well, I heard her talking to Rose, and I came up to see what the matter was. But she had on a nice wool suit, see? The front of the skirt was dirty and smudged, and I didn't blame her for being mad. Anyway, she said she was on the bus. She said two men got on, and the man who was sitting next to her saw the two men. Well, she thinks they were detectives, and they were after the man that was sitting next to her.
0: Uh-huh.
2: Well, anyway, he jumped out of the seat and crawled all over and ruined his suit with his shoe and went out the back door of the bus, and the two men ran out after him.
0: Uh-huh.
2: Well, anyway, after a minute, she looked down on the seat, and there was a package, you see? A pretty big package. Must have belonged to the man that the policemen were chasing. She picked it up.
0: And did the woman have the package when she came into the store?
2: Oh, yeah, she had it, all right.
0: Oh, I see.
2: Yeah, it was right down on the counter there all the time. Only, anyway, I said I'd try to fix up a skirt as best I could, and then she went in the dressing room.
0: Yeah.
2: Well, I was in the back there working on a skirt, and then the lady asked Rose to bring the package into the dressing room. She'd like to take a look at it while she was waiting. So Rose brought the package in, and Rose said, you know how curiosity can get the best of ladies.
0: Oh, sure.
2: Well, they sat there looking at it, and Rose was hoping that she would open it up, and finally, the lady decided to open it up.
0: Well, what was in it?
2: Well, I didn't know. I didn't find out until last night.
0: Oh, didn't you?
2: Well, she didn't say anything to me about it while we were in the store. I was busy back there. I didn't know what was going on in the dressing room.
0: I see. Your wife only told you what was in it.
2: Yeah, I never saw anything in there.
0: Well, what was in the package?
2: Money. Lots of money, Captain.
0: How much?
2: Well, I don't know exactly. Rose said at least 3,000, they think.
0: Well, aren't they sure?
2: Well, Rose told me they didn't count it. They were so scared they didn't count it.
0: I see.
2: Oh, The money wasn't all that was in there.
0: What else?
2: Number slips. You know, slips from playing policy.
0: Oh?
2: Yeah, well, they figured out, Rose and the lady, that this fella on the bus was a racketeer, you see, and he was being chased by the cops.
0: Yeah.
2: Oh, you can ask Rose in?
0: Well, I think we ought to have this story from her, don't you?
2: Yeah, I think we ought to.
0: Miss Parazzoni.
4: Yes?
0: Would you come in now?
4: All right, sure.
0: Just have a seat.
4: Yeah. Did you tell him, Phil?
2: Well, not everything yet.
0: Sit down, Miss Parazzoni.
4: Thank you.
2: I only got up to the part after you opened the package in the dressing room.
4: Oh.
0: Yes, I'd rather hear the story from you, Miss Parazzoni, instead of what you told your husband.
4: Yeah, sure.
0: Now, how much money was in there?
4: Well, we didn't count it. We saw all that money in the policy slips. We got scared.
0: You and the lady?
4: Yeah. We wrapped the package back up again.
0: What was it, a stack of money?
4: Yeah, a stack, about this thick, about 2 or 3 inches thick, lots of money.
0: And was the pile of money tied up?
4: Yeah, with a rubber band, a couple of rubber bands.
0: And what was on top?
4: A $20 bill.
0: Mm-hmm. Did you see the bottom?
4: Yeah, it was a 10, I think. There's a $10 bill on the bottom.
0: You never did take the rubber bands off?
4: I didn't even touch it, she was holding it.
0: And you decided to wrap it up quickly?
4: She decided it. She said the best thing to do would be to call the police, that'd be the best thing.
0: Well, why didn't you call the police?
2: Well, I came back with the skirt.
0: You better let her tell it, Phil.
2: Oh, yeah, okay, all right.
4: Well, Phil came back to the dressing room with the skirt, and she had the package all tied up again. I took her out front of where the telephone was, and she walked over toward it, and she picked up the telephone. All of a sudden, she hung up.
0: Where was Phil?
2: I was in back there. I was working on some work at the pressing machine. I don't know. I didn't see any of it.
4: No, that's right. He didn't see any of it.
0: Did she tell you her name?
4: Not then.
0: Well, did you ever find it out?
4: Well, later she said it'd be best if I didn't know her full name. She said her first name was Marion.
0: Uh-huh. Did she tell you why she didn't call the police?
4: Yeah. She told me that she was afraid to call the police. She said that she was afraid that they'd find out that she had 22 parking tickets on her car. Never went to court about any of them. She was afraid she'd be arrested and find a lot of money and things like that. She said maybe it'd be better if she left the package in the store and if I'd call the police.
0: Did you agree to that?
4: Well, I didn't care, but... Then she said there wasn't any reason why we couldn't keep the money to ourselves. Better that we should have it than the criminal.
0: I see.
4: The only thing was, she was afraid that the man from the bus might have gotten away from the cops and might have remembered her.
0: So what did you do?
4: Well, it was decided that we could leave it in one of those lockers in Grand Central Station. You You know, one of the lockers right in the waiting room there. Your little locker with a key that you take out and put in a dime.
0: Yeah, I know.
4: Well, because she was scared, I took the package. Went out of the store and she followed me. I put the package in the locker and she said I could keep the key because I didn't know her full name or where to get in touch with her, but she sure knew me and she was sure I was honest.
0: Is the package still in the locker?
4: Yes, still in the locker.
0: And you've got the key?
4: Yeah, I've got the key. I got it right here. See?
0: How much cash did she ask you to put up?
4: Phil, did you tell him she asked me to put up cash?
2: No, I didn't tell him. No.
4: How did you know she asked me to put up cash?
0: I knew. How much was it?
4: $750.
0: Have you given it to her yet?
4: No, I'm supposed to meet her this afternoon.
0: Well, you're lucky, Miss Parazzoni.
4: What do you mean, lucky? I'm worried to death. Scared to death.
0: You're lucky. You not only didn't find $3,000 of someone else's money, you didn't lose $750 of your own.
5: Now back to 21st Precinct and Captain Kennelly.
0: I took Mr. and Mrs. Parazzoni upstairs to the 21st Detective Squad and into the office of Lieutenant Matt King, the squad commander. Chim-shamming, bunco, and pigeon-dropping, as the small con games are called, are old stories and easily recognizable to police officers. But to the victim, most missing. This is especially true because in many, there is a blinding streak of larceny exceeded only by that in the con artist. These confidence rackets are invariably based upon the victim's desire to get something for nothing, something that belongs to somebody else. To the police officer, the gullibility of people is amazing. It's incredible how many in the city of New York fall victim to these same old small con games year in and year out. In this case, Lieutenant King and Detective Louis DeLuca questioned the intended victim very closely as I listened.
6: Why should she give you the key? If she were on the level, why wouldn't she suspect you'd go to the locker and get the package for yourself?
4: Well, she told me that she trusted me because she knew where to get in touch with me. We were in business.
7: She walked in off the street with a smudge on her suit, and that's sufficient reason for her to trust you with $3,000?
2: Well, she told my wife she had to trust somebody.
4: Yeah, that's right. She couldn't go to the police on account of the 22 parking ticket.
0: You've known these people a long time, haven't you, Captain?
8: Yes, ever since I've been in the precinct.
2: Many years.
8: As far as I know, they're good, honest, hardworking people.
4: It was all my fault. After I told Phil, he said, why didn't I go to the police? I should have gone to the police, that's what he said.
2: Rose, please, huh? If I meant for you to go to the police, I would have insisted.
6: Now, let's pick this up for a minute where we left off.
4: Yeah, all right.
6: Yesterday, you and this Marion took the package down to Grand Central, and you got one of those dime lockers.
4: Yes, that's right.
6: Then what did you do?
4: We went to a coffee bar, I guess you call it, in Grand Central. We stood there, we had a cup of coffee, and she said, well, I guess nobody followed us. I guess the detectives arrested the man. I said, yes, I guess they did. So she thanked me a lot for helping her, and she started to say how much I should get for helping her. She mentioned something like 25% of what was in the package. Well, I would have been satisfied with 25%, but anyway, we settled on the fact that I should get a third. We were supposed to meet at Grand Central right at this coffee bar exactly at noon today. We'd take the package someplace and open up and then split the money.
7: How did she happen to give you the key?
4: Well, it was her own idea.
6: It was very nice of her, wasn't it?
4: I thought it was.
6: Then you parted company?
4: Yes.
6: What time did you get back to the store?
4: It was about an hour after I left.
6: Did your husband ask you where you'd been?
2: Well, yeah, I asked her. She told me she had to go out with the lady to help her out. I asked her why she had to help out a stranger like that. She said she just did. She had to, that's all.
6: And you accepted that answer?
2: Well, I couldn't do nothing except it. What else could I do?
6: When did you tell him about the money?
4: Last night, after dinner. I just couldn't keep it in me anymore. I told him about the package and about everything that was in it and how we went to Grand Central, how we put it in the locker, and how she was going to meet me there tomorrow and I was going to get one third.
6: Your husband told you to go to the police, didn't he?
4: Yes, he told me.
2: Yeah, I told her, but with no enthusiasm whatsoever.
4: Well, at least you told me.
6: And you were intending to meet her at Grand Central Station at noon today and open up the package?
4: Yes, that's right.
6: Well, it was about noon that I came to your store. You were still there.
4: Yes, I know I was there. I got a call from her on the telephone at 9:30 this morning.
6: That's Marion?
4: Yes, Marion. She said she was in awful trouble. She said she got home the night before, went to bed, and when she woke up in the morning, there was a policeman there. The policeman? The phone almost fell out of my hand. She said the policeman came to arrest her on account of the 22 traffic tickets that she didn't show up in court for. She said the policeman took her down to the magistrate's court, and she was sitting there just waiting for her trial. So she said she couldn't meet me this noon, but that I ought to go down and put another dime in the locker at Grand Central Station. I told her I'd do that. She made me promise to be sure not to open the package because We'd have to count the money together. And I told her I wouldn't, that I just put the dime in.
6: Did you go down to Grand Central?
4: Yeah, I went down there and I went out of the store when the captain was in there. You remember that captain that I left?
6: Yes, I remember.
4: I'm so nervous, I didn't know what to do. I thought you came to get me, that's what I thought. But when I found out you didn't, I went over and got the subway and went down to Grand Central and put another dime in the locker.
6: Did you look inside to see if the package was still there?
4: Yeah, I opened up the locker. I looked inside to see it was still in there, the package.
6: Then you went back to the store?
4: Yes.
6: What time was that?
4: Well, it must have been about a quarter to one that I got back.
6: What time did you hear from Marion again?
4: About 1 o'clock she called.
6: What'd she say this time?
4: Well, she told me she'd been up before the judge. She said the judge was very mad at her for ignoring the 22 traffic tickets and he fined her $750. $750! She had to have the money right away. She'd go to jail. She had to pay the fine by 4 o'clock that afternoon. She said she didn't know what she was going to do. The judge wouldn't let her leave the building, but he let her go out in the hall and use the pay telephone so she could call some friends. And if she didn't have it by 4 o'clock that afternoon, she'd go to jail.
6: What'd you say to her?
4: Well, I told her she had all that money in Grand Central Station there. I said she ought to be able to use that. But she said no, she didn't want to do that. She didn't want to take the chance on opening up the package. Not down there, because there are all kinds of cops around and everything. There's always all kinds of cops in the courthouse.
6: Did you have any suggestions to offer?
4: Yeah, I told her I could open it up and throw the policy slips away. I could go to the ladies' room in Grand Central Station and throw them in the wastebasket or something like that and just bring the money down. But she said, no, that wouldn't be any good because we'd have to count the money together and each take our share so that there wouldn't be any suspicion on either side.
6: Well, that seemed fair, didn't it?
4: Yeah, but I knew she was in such trouble she had to pay the $750 fine.
6: Did she have any suggestions?
4: Yes, she had a suggestion. She wanted to know if I had $750, if I could get it. And I said, yes, I could go to the savings account. And she said, please, wouldn't I do her a favor and draw out the money so she could pay the fine? And after she paid the fine, we'd go up to Grand Central and get the package and we'd split it right away and I'd get my $750 back. And she'd give me half of the rest instead of only a third.
6: Did you agree to do that?
4: Finally, I told her, all right, I would. And I told her that I'd meet her with the $750.
6: Where was that?
4: In the courthouse, down on Center Street.
6: Where in the courthouse?
4: On the second floor, right by the pay telephones there. She said that the judge had given her permission to go out and stand by the telephones to wait for calls and to make calls, but she had to be back inside the court and pay off the fine by 4 o'clock.
6: And what time are you going to meet her?
4: At a quarter to four.
8: Well, you ought to be thankful that you decided to bring the whole thing to me. You'd have given her the $750 and never seen her again.
4: Yeah, but the package, I have the key to the locker. The package is in there.
8: Yes, you'd have gotten back 30 of your $750. 20 on top and a 10 on the bottom.
4: But it looked like money to me.
8: It always does. What made you decide to come and see me?
4: Oh, that was Phil's idea.
6: No, Rose. You decided that you...
4: No, it's not true. It was his idea. See, he keeps the bank book in the drawer of the sewing machine. He was putting a new lining in a coat and he wouldn't get away from it. Finally, he stood up to get something. I got the bank book. He saw me. So he asked me what happened. I told him. He says, no, I can't go to the bank and get the money. But I told him, I promised. He said, I don't care what you promised.
6: But she decided to come here herself. She decided.
4: He told me. So I decided.
7: What do you think, Lieutenant? Think I ought to go down to Grand Central and pick up that package?
6: What time is it now?
7: Quarter to three.
6: I think you ought to leave it there. At least until we're sure that this Marion is down at the courthouse. She's just as liable to be standing in Grand Central watching that locker. If she sees a police officer or Rhodes go get the package, she's not going to show up at the courthouse. If it stays there in the locker, then she's sure the deal is on.
4: Is it on? What should I do?
6: You don't have to worry about that, Miss Parazzoni. You just do what we tell you.
8: It was decided that Mrs. Parazzoni would go ahead and complete the transaction with the con artist she knew only as Marion. A dummy package of money, prepared in exactly the same manner as the package left in the locker in Grand Central, was gotten ready. There was a $20 bill on top and a 10 on the bottom. In between was plain paper cut to size. The serial numbers of the two real bills were recorded for evidence. Detective DeLuca was instructed to see that Mrs. Parazzoni waited until the exact time of the appointment, entered the building, and took the elevator to the second floor. Lieutenant King and I went into the lobby of the building and met two detectives of the 5th Squad. The four of us took the elevator to the second floor. It was hardly necessary to make ourselves inconspicuous in the corridor. The place, as always on court days, was jammed with police officers, defendants, witnesses, complainants, bail bondsmen, and attorneys waiting for their cases to be called in the various courts. The two detectives from the 5th Squad were planted near the elevators. Lieutenant King and I walked to a place in the corridor close to the telephone booth, and there we waited.
6: Captain. It's the first time I've heard of the criminal courts building being part of a con game.
8: It's impressive, Matt. You gotta give her credit for that.
6: That's impressive, all right. There's a woman waiting. Think that's her?
8: Huh? She's pretty close to the description. Wait a minute. There's another one down there.
6: Where?
8: At the drinking fountain.
6: Oh, yeah. Lots of them, Captain.
8: Well, I guess we'll just have to wait and see.
6: Yes, sir.
8: How's the time?
6: She's due up here now.
8: How about moving across there where we can see the elevators?
6: Yes, sir, okay.

0: There's a babe there. The blue dress.
1: Yeah?
0: That could be her, too.
1: Yeah, we'll see.
0: Look. We better not both watch the elevators, man.
1: No.
0: I'll look this way. You just let me know what's going on, okay?
1: Okay. There's another one that could be the gal. That description fits half the women in New York.
0: Yeah.
1: There's Miss Parazoni coming off the elevator. She's starting to look around.
0: Does she see her?
1: Not yet.
0: Which way is she looking?
1: This way. Here she comes. She stopped.
0: You think Marion showed?
1: Yes, sir, she showed. Mrs. Parazoni is walking over to her.
0: It's the one in the blue dress. I'd better keep looking this way.
1: Yes, sir. She's greeted her. They're making the change. Mrs. Parazoni is giving her the package. She's got it.
0: All right, let's go.
1: She's good looking, all right.
0: You think that'll help her?
1: Yeah, so far. I don't know how much good it'll do from now on.
2: Now, where will I wait for you?
1: All right, we're police officers. I'll take that package.
3: What package?
1: When you've got there, I'll have it, please.
3: Did you bring them? Why'd you bring them?
2: Because you were cheating me.
1: Give me the package.
3: Cheating you? I'll tear your eyes out right out of your head.
1: All right, doctor, come on. I'll kill her. You stand over there, Miss Parazoni.
3: I'll kill her.
1: I don't think so.
3: No, I don't think so either, but let her believe it. What she do, open up the package in Grand Central?
1: No, it's still there.
3: What made her ring in the law?
1: You picked the wrong mark.
3: He was a cinch.
1: Yeah, but you didn't count on one thing. She's got a streak of honesty.
4: First Precinct, Sergeant Waters. Yeah, that's right. Those are policemen working over there. What do you want to know for? Well, how does what they're doing concern you? Yeah? Yeah? Well, you'll just have to bear with us a while, mister. Getting her out is more important than your losing a little sleep. All right. Yeah, we'll be through there right away. As soon as possible. Yes, sir. Yes, sir. You're welcome.
5: And so it goes. Around the clock, through the week, every day, every year. A police precinct in the city of New York is a flesh and blood merry-go-round. Anyone can catch the brass ring. Or the brass ring can catch anyone.
6: 21st Precinct, a factual account of the way the police work in the world's largest city, is presented with the official cooperation of the Patrolmen's Benevolent Association, an organization of more than 20,000 members of the Police Department, City of New York. Everett Sloan in the role of Captain Kennelly, Ken Lynch as Lieutenant King, Harold Stone as Sergeant Waters. 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

0: That's what the sign out in front of my office says. Pat Novak for hire. Down on the waterfront in San Francisco, you don't get prizes for being subtle. If you want to make a living down here, you got to get your hand in the till any way you can. You rob Peter to pay Paul, and then you put it on the cuff. Oh, I rent boats and tell a few white lies if the price is right. It's a happy life, if you don't mind looking up at a headstone, because sooner or later you draw trouble a size too big. I found that out Tuesday night. It was raining, and the street was as deserted as a warm bottle of beer. It must have been about 11 o'clock when I came out of the office and started down the waterfront. As I got near the corner, I stopped. An old man stepped out of the darkness and started across the street. It was a short trip because a car started up down the street and the old man couldn't have made it with a pocket full of aces. I started over to him. The car slowed down for a minute and then turned the corner and disappeared. As it passed under the streetlight, I caught a glimpse of the license plate in a dull, surprised way, the way you'd grab a feather out of an angel's wing. I bent over the old man and rolled him on his back. He didn't seem to be in pain. He was just an old man with the frightened look of a small boy in a storm. He was breathing hard as I cushioned his head.
1: Please help me. Can you please help me?
0: Well, that's a big order, mister.
1: I must talk to you.
0: Well, if you've got any good quotes, you better get them off your chest fast.
1: In my pocket. Inside my pocket. You please put your hand.
0: Yeah. In here?
1: Yeah.
0: Sure. Two envelopes. What about them?
1: One is money for you. You have the other one?
0: So far.
1: The other one. Please keep sealed. And you will give it to John St. John?
0: John St. John.
1: Yeah.
0: Well, where does he live?
1: Oh, you don't understand. It's not... I want to tell you. You don't understand.
0: He was right on that one. I didn't understand a thing, except he slipped out of my arms and stopped paying taxes. I dragged him over the side and I went through his stuff. There was nothing there. No identification. Just a card with an address out on Haight Street. I opened the envelope and $300 tumbled into my breast pocket. The other one was sealed. There was no name on it, but up in the corner there was some kind of marking. It looked like two crosses spliced together. There wasn't anything I could do for him except pray, and I owe some back dues. So I went back to my office and called police headquarters. I told them where the old man was, and then I checked in the phone book. There was no John St. John listed. Well, it wasn't going to be easy to find him, and I only had two leads, that license number and the address on Haight Street. So I looked up the only honest guy I know, an ex-doctor and a boozer by the name of Jocko Madigan. A good guy, but to him a hangover is the price of being sober. I finally found him singing in a Mason Street bar. Jocko, I want to talk to you.
2: Ah, Patsy, you're just in time for the counterpoint. I'm singing a song, a little sentimental thing from my childhood.
0: Yeah, well, it'll keep. I got a problem.
2: You'll always have a problem, Patsy, because you can't keep out of trouble. You know that, don't you? You have no self-control.
0: All right, Jocko.
2: You have no more self-control than a bucket of mercury dumped on a marble staircase.
0: All right, now, shall we check the bright talk? I just saw a guy get killed.
2: Oh, you are like some violent disorder in nature, some large but unprofitable storm. You keep whirling in circles, Patsy. If you ever go more than 10 feet in one direction, it's because some woman is 9 feet away. Then it begins all over again.
0: Are you all through?
2: Yes, get to the point. That's another of your troubles. You never get to the point.
0: I just saw a guy killed 10 minutes ago.
2: How would that interest me? Are you selling an eyewitness account?
0: Some old guy got killed down on the Embarcadero. He checked out 15 feet away from me.
2: Who killed him?
0: I don't know.
2: Why do you care? Professional jealousy?
0: Some car came out of nowhere and clipped him.
2: You sure it wasn't an accident?
0: Yeah, just like the Berlin blockade. Will you stop needling me, Jocko? I told you a guy got killed. He was murdered right in front of me. I gotta find a guy called John St. John.
2: How St. John?
0: John St. John. I don't feel like vaudeville tonight, Jocko. The old man gave me $300 to deliver a letter, and I made him a promise.
2: Well, you can break it now with only the slightest risk.
0: I got the license number of the car. Now, I want you to hop down and look it up. And then check at headquarters to see if the guy's got a record, will you?
2: I don't like policemen. They depress me.
0: Check it. I gotta go out to Haight Street.
2: Huh.
0: What kind of neighborhood is it out there?
2: Well, it's not exactly a neighborhood. It's more like an architectural afterthought, a lingering defense against the early California bear.
0: All right, no speeches. Just check on that license plate, huh? Now, if I'm not at my place, try this address.
2: Yes, that's always very interesting at this time of night. Good night, lover.

0: Jocko was right about the neighborhood. When I left him, I doubled by my place and left the envelope. I put it inside another envelope and stashed it behind some books, and then I headed out to look up John St. John. Oh, it must have been about midnight when I got there, and it was the kind of a neighborhood where a for rent sign reads like a ransom note. I found the place, though. It was an old rooming house, a third-floor apartment. I knocked at the door, and when she opened it, I knew it was time to wire home for money. A tall, blonde blister with lots of Fahrenheit. She stood there leaning against the door, smiling and looking at you as if you had gold-plated muscles. It gave you a weak feeling where your dinner ought to be. And her voice came right out of the oven.
1: Well, you're out kind of late.
0: Yeah, I'm looking for a guy named John St. John.
1: Oh? Won't you come into my cobweb?
0: Sure. For a spider, you're nice and chubby.
1: Well, the Spider-Man. My name's Lee Norton. You want to write it down?
0: I'm Pat Novak. I'm looking for a guy named John St. John.
1: You seem to be running a temperature on the subject. Sit down?
0: Yeah, the couch will do.
1: I'll bet you carry rainy nights in your pocket.
0: All right, now let's get out of the woods, Angel. I'm looking for a guy.
1: I know you're wearing out the pad. I don't know a John St. John.
0: A dead man was carrying around your address.
1: He was? That seems rather futile.
0: Yeah, an old guy about 60. He got killed crossing the street.
1: He should have had a Boy Scout then. I don't know anything about him, Mr. Novak. Despite occasional temptations, I don't collect 60-year-old men.
0: Well, he was looking around your address. Why?
1: I don't know. Maybe he admired me from afar, like a sunset or something.
0: No, he stopped admiring sunsets about 20 years ago.
1: I see. What are you, the avenging angel?
0: He gave me a sealed envelope.
1: And you were supposed to give it to a man named John St. John.
0: That's right. He gave me 300 bucks to ease the pain.
1: I forget that. You don't look like the charitable type.
0: He was a nice old guy, so I'm going to find his boy.
1: Maybe I could help you.
0: Well, you've got a clear, fast track. Let's see you go.
1: Well, I told you I don't know John St. John, but I'll do this much.
0: Yeah, I know. You're going to be big-hearted and offer to take that letter just in case you ever meet someone named John St. John.
1: What? You brought along your crystal ball.
0: Your hand's shaking, baby.
1: Maybe it's the wind. You better hold it.
0: You need a handrail, friend.
1: Yeah? What are your plans?
0: I'm open-minded about it.
1: You're a nice Spider-Man.
0: Yeah. The wind's getting a little worse, isn't it?
1: Yeah. Wish you'd act a little more surprised, though.
0: I'm not. When I walked in, I could see you had both arms broken. Did you pay the rent this month?
1: Keep the kettle on. I'll only be a moment.
2: Hello, Lee. If we're early, just give us a magazine.
1: No, come on in. Well, just enough for some bridge.
0: You're right. You're only gone for a moment. Who are your friends?
1: Well, now, don't sulk.
0: Did they lock the manhole before they left home?
1: His name's Novak.
2: Yeah? That's a pretty name. It don't rhyme with anything, but it's pretty, huh, Joe?
3: Yeah, it's all right.
2: Let's have the letter, Novak.
0: You got hold of a bad rumor, fella.
2: The one I got's good. Let's have it.
0: I don't want to strain your mind, Junior, but try to understand. I don't have a letter.
1: Ask him again.
0: Go on home, mister. You're not going to get anything out of me except a small tip. Now, if you're a good boy, I'll give you a nickel for your friend, too.
2: All right, Joe. Hold him up.
3: Yeah, just a minute.
2: He's got a head of hair. Hold him up.
1: All right, Mike, that's enough. That's enough.
2: All right, baby. Don't look so sorry you can't have everything.
0: It's easy to sleep if you got the right friends. When those two gone-ups were through, I hit the floor and made Rip Van Winkle look like an insomnia victim. I didn't like the floor, but it was in better shape than my face. I don't know how long I was there, but it must have been a couple of hours. I rolled over once and tried to get up, but it was like trying to barbecue a cake of ice. There was a sick, sweet smell in the room. I tried to place it, but my nose was out on strike, so I went to sleep again. The next thing I knew, it sounded like New Year's Eve.
4: Here you go, Patsy. Up on the couch.
0: What's the matter?
4: Nothing. If you're a kitchen stove, the room's full of gas.
0: Oh.
4: You ought to open the window if you're going to turn on the gas.
0: Some of my playmates, I guess.
4: Well, you weren't at the apartment, so I tried here.
0: Yeah. What time is it?
4: 2:00. Who got the quaint idea of the gas chamber?
0: A girlfriend. It was love at first sight.
4: I see. Let's go home to bed.
0: I'm getting used to floors. That old man started a ball game, Jocko. When I mentioned John St. John to this girl, she turned banker and brought in the gunsels.
4: Did she get the letter?
0: I left it at home.
4: Oh, You're getting smart.
0: Yeah. $300 worth. They lifted my dough.
4: You couldn't have used it where you were going.
0: Yeah.
4: I've checked on that hit-and-run car. It's listed under the name of Sidney Bronson.
0: Has he got a record?
4: No.
0: Everybody's a beginner. Well, let's go home.
4: Oh, it'll be dull, but you'll get used to it. Wait till I wash my hands.
0: Yeah, go ahead.
4: Patsy?
0: Yeah?
4: What did your girlfriend look like? Was she the lively type?
0: Yeah. Why? What's the matter?
4: Because she's not anymore.
0: Yeah. Those Gunsels play rough.
4: She's kind of pretty. What did she do besides sending out vibrations?
0: I don't know. But she knew all about John St. John.
4: Yeah?
0: She picked up the bait like a hungry bass. Also, look at that ring.
4: How'd you get around to that?
0: The insignia on it. It's the same one that's on that envelope, spliced crosses.
4: Let's go home, Patsy. The police will be here.
0: Yeah, even Hellman will know she's dead. Come on, we better go. On your way out the door, Jocko, try it sideways because I think it's blocked.
5: Hello, Novak. You look pale.
0: It's my color scheme. What do you care, Hellman?
5: None. She looks peaceful.
0: Yeah, I'll be quiet or you'll wake her up.
5: I'll tiptoe. You always cut her throat before she goes to sleep. Who is she, Novak?
0: I don't know.
5: It's awful cozy here for a bunch of perfect strangers.
0: I don't know every dead girl in town, Hellman. You'll have to check.
5: You can still write, can't you, Novak?
0: Hmm?
5: That's all you'll need down at headquarters. Come on.
0: Oh, get out of the haze, Hellman. You don't know who's dead yet, but you're going to book somebody.
5: Yeah. What are you doing up here, appraising the joint?
0: I came up to find a guy named John St. John.
5: She doesn't look like a guy named John St. John.
0: She was my lead. I came up here to smell out a rat. She had a half Nelson on me when two Gunsels walked in.
4: They came up to fix the gas meter, I think.
5: You stay out of this.
4: I'll make every effort.
0: Now, if you're smart, you'll fingerprint this place, Hellman. These boys were cute. They've been in somebody's jail.
5: I'll handle my job. You stick to murder.
0: You'll go a long way to pin this on me, Hellman.
5: I can go a long way, Novak.
0: Not with what you got to drag.
5: We get a call in the middle of the night. Come up here and find you standing over a dead girl.
0: That's right.
5: And you want me to sprinkle powder all over. Back up and take a better look, Novak.
0: Oh, the view's fine, Hellman. And if you'll take a good look, you'll know why. You haven't got anything to give the DA except a slim lead and a fat hand. You're going to need help.
5: Not on this one.
0: You'd need help to find the street. Come on back to center, Hellman. Even with both hands, you couldn't
5: fight. Yeah.
0: Forget it.
5: So take the medicine like a good boy. I'm not going to walk out and let the two of you tour the town. I'm going to book one or both of you on a murder charge.
0: All right. Book Jocko here, then.
4: I love you in a generous mood.
0: You got a string, then, Hellman. Somebody's got to find John St. John.
4: Who's going to find Jocko?
0: Oh, stop worrying. I'll bail you out.
5: You haven't got the right size heart, Novak. You'll let him die on the vine.
4: Hellman, sometimes you're guilty of unexpected wisdom. I know it's reflex action, but it's consoling anyway.
5: I want you, Novak. I want you bad. I'll take this guy as a down payment, but I'm going to close out with you. Remember that.
0: I will.
5: All right. Come on, mister.
4: Wait a minute. Patsy, you're not going to let him lug me off like this.
0: What else can I do? The guy likes you. It was a bum curve to throw Jocko, but somebody had to dig us out of a hole. Jocko wasn't the boy. You can't shovel dirt with a bar rag. Well, I had no idea where to start. There were two murders, and they were both tied up with this John St. John. He didn't look like a good guy to know. Then there was that insignia, too. The one on the letter and the one on the girl's ring. Sure, it could be a coincidence, but that's what they said about Bluebeard. The only thing I could do was open that letter, so I went back to the apartment. I didn't have to turn on the light. They were running in pairs tonight. She was sitting there on the couch, proud of a pair of long silk legs and smiling like a guy who knows he's got $1 million in the bank. She was blonde, too. A little more lemon juice, maybe, but blonde anyway. She was nice and comfortable, and I got the idea she just signed a lease.
6: Good evening. How do you do?
0: Not very well so far.
6: A sly remark, Mr. Novak?
0: No, I'm just bringing you up to date. Your girlfriend's dead.
6: Yes?
0: Yeah. The gas jet's out in the kitchen.
6: It is? I think that's supposed to be mysterious.
0: You clear it up, then. Find a name for yourself and a reason why you picked out my furniture.
6: Oh? Do you mind my being here?
0: I just want to know your name before I throw you out in the hall.
6: Mr. Novak, I'll bet you're awfully slow when it comes to throwing somebody out in the hall.
0: Not if they can bounce as well as I figure you can.
6: When you do throw me out, throw the letter out, too.
0: All right, now, I've already had a dress rehearsal. The answer's no.
6: Well, at least I know where you stand. By the way, why are you standing? Please sit down.
0: Yeah. Who's John St. John?
6: Don't be redundant, Mr. Novak.
0: Who is he? If you want that letter, you know him.
6: Don't shout. I'd like you better if you purred.
0: I don't need your vote. Who's John St. John?
6: I don't know him.
0: You want that letter because you collect stamps.
6: I want it. And you'll have to take my word. I don't know John St. John. Is he worth breaking your heart over?
0: Look, there's a good guy down in the clink sweating on a murder rap for me, so I want John St. John.
6: You've got nice friends.
0: Who's Sidney Bronson?
6: How does that fit into the picture?
0: This started with a waterfront corpse. The leftovers belonged to an old guy that was hit by a car. The car's registered in the name of Sidney Bronson.
6: Mr. Novak, you seem so intense. It's a pity to waste it on random speculation.
0: Now, look, I told you, lady, I got a friend in the jug.
6: Loyalty's a nice trait. One of your nicest.
0: Yeah?
6: You're a pretty thing, Patsy.
0: Let's don't get fooled by the rapper.
6: I'll take a chance.
0: Anybody ever brief you on trouble?
6: Mm-hmm. You're hard to see that far away. Come on over into focus, Patsy.
0: Yeah?
6: You're pretty, Patsy.
0: You look like you want a bill of sale.
6: I'm a gentle kind, Novak. I'd just like to break your ribs.
0: Go ahead, I can get a brace.
6: Come here.
0: Yeah? What's on your mind?
6: What you're gonna say when you find out about this gun?
0: Huh?
6: That's right, sweetheart. My finger isn't hollow. Back up and take a look at the gun.
0: You got to that purse, huh?
6: That's right.
0: You've ruined my confidence.
6: I'll give you a testimonial. In the meantime, I want the letter.
0: You go after everything the same way.
6: I want the letter.
0: It's in the desk. Come on. Right here in the top of the door. All right.
6: Go, stay away from...
0: I'm already here, lady. All right, now come on, drop the gun, sis.
6: Let go of my arms now.
0: That's your version.
6: Let go of me. Let go of me. What was that for?
0: A little something on the house. Now beat it.
6: Well, you've ruined my confidence.
0: You're lucky. Go on home.
6: You won't change your mind about that letter?
0: No.
6: Suit yourself. I'll be going. Oh, Patsy?
0: Yeah?
6: I can't help you on John St. John, but I wouldn't worry about that fellow, Sidney Bronson.
0: Why?
6: Because I'm Sidney Bronson. See you soon, Patsy.

0: that one sink in for a minute, but it got about as far as my brain and ran out of gas. She wasn't driving that murder car. Otherwise, she wouldn't get that talkie. Began to look like a big, fat, well-fed double-cross, and John St. John was holding up his end. I had to find out what was in that letter, so I made tracks for the bookcase. All I could do was browse, because the letter was gone. Whoever took it didn't even leave a tip. I thought of the girl, but that didn't make sense, and I thought of John St. John. That made lots of sense. Things didn't look rosy for me or Jocko. I was about to buy a file and bake a cake when the phone rang. Yeah?
1: Hello, Novak.
0: Oh, Hellman.
1: The coroner got a report on that dead girl. She died at 12:30.
0: That's pretty close. What's he got, a stopwatch?
1: 15 minutes either way. Those fingerprints panned out, too.
0: Yeah?
1: A couple of L.A. strong-arm men.
0: Well, that's new for L.A. You got a call out?
1: We already picked him up. Your favorite's named Welcome Danglers.
0: I could make a joke.
1: I already got one. They're set up with a perfect alibi for 12:30.
0: That means I killed the girl.
1: Nobody's arguing. I got some more news.
0: Yeah?
1: I'm out at Seal Rock.
0: You got the figure for it.
1: We just found an envelope floating around the water. It's one of yours. You better come on out.
0: You found an envelope, so what?
1: So the envelope turns out to be in some guy's pocket. Come on out.
0: Well, that only meant one thing. Whoever took that envelope out of my place got popular. It was getting late, so I grabbed a cab and rode out to the beach. When I got there, Hellman was standing down near the water. He had Jocko with him. The surf was rolling in, and Jocko wasn't much better.
2: Hello, Patsy.
0: Hiya, Jocko. How's jail?
2: Dry.
3: Thanks for coming, Novak. You're sweet.
0: Where's the envelope?
3: Here.
0: Yeah, it's the same one.
3: It makes you look good.
0: There was a letter in here. Did you take that with the guy's money, Hellman?
3: You got all there is.
0: This guy on the beach is the third one.
2: It's my opinion the case will solve itself. We're running out of people.
0: Who is the guy?
3: His name's Walter Avery. Here's his stuff.
0: Yeah, what's left. Well, this spliced cross really gets around.
3: Ah.
0: It keeps bobbing up. Here it is on the guy's fountain pen.
3: I'm going to run this guy through the morgue, and then I'm going to look you up, Novak.
0: Yeah?
3: Sure. We want you down with us.
2: That's right, Patsy. I'll introduce you to all the best people. Good night, lover.
0: It was close to 5, so I tagged by my place for some sleep. I tossed around like a fish on the living room rug. Hellman called about 9 to throw more dust in my eyes. He said one of the airlines had a passenger to Portland named Walter Avery. Just to make it tough, the guy made the 12 o'clock plane and got off at Portland. Well, I had left field all to myself. I got dressed and looked up Sidney Bronson's number. There was no answer, so I went over. The place was locked, and I looked up the janitor. He wasn't going to let me in, but it turned out his wife had a birthday coming up. Sydney's apartment was real high-powered. I don't know where she got the dough, but I knew I wasn't going to find a tin cup and pencils. What I found was lots better. A card with that same insignia, the spliced cross. The card said, Bellcrest Sanitarium, and down in the corner there was a guy's name, Dr. Emil Schoenig, psychiatrist. Vienna without the walls. The Bellcrest Sanitarium was down near San Carlos, so I borrowed a new Nash from a guy I know and headed down that way. Everything was fine until I got in the front door. They didn't even let me register.

0: I woke up on a couch in Schoenig's office. It was dark outside, and my left arm was throbbing like a love story in a woman's magazine. The radiator sitting next to me was Sydney.
1: You're a deep sleeper.
0: I think I got some help. What happened to my arm?
1: Hypodermic. You only need one arm anyway.
0: In your case, I need a spare. Who did it?
1: Dr. Schoenig.
0: He's a darling boy. Where is he?
1: Out on the phone, trying to figure out what to do with you.
0: What's that make me, a patient?
1: That's one way of putting it. You made things easy. We were coming to you for the letter.
0: You want to try that over again?
1: We were on our way when you stumbled in.
0: You're wrong, Sid. Somebody's given you a fast pitch. That letter was gone when you were up at my place.
1: I don't want a bum rib, Patsy. I want that letter.
0: You're trailing the field, Angel. I told you, the letter's gone. A guy by the name of Walter Avery took it out of my place.
1: Walter Avery?
0: That's right, and somebody thanked him. They found him this morning making like a dead seal.
1: Walter Avery left for Portland last night.
0: A plant, sweetheart. You better read up on your friends.
1: Yeah. Thanks, Patsy.
2: I told you to watch him, Sid. You had more shots.
1: What's the difference?
2: None, I suppose. Why don't you mix us a drink while I talk to Mr. Novak?
1: I'll be right with you.
2: Well, Mr. Novak, you're one of my best patients.
0: That's because I like your needles. You better go easy on that drink.
2: Yes? Why?
0: You'll get drunk and run somebody down the way you did that guy on the waterfront.
2: Oh? A good guess. You should be proud. That's a good, sensible, final emotion.
1: Here's your drink, Emil.
2: Thank you, my dear. Here's to Mr. Novak. Sorry, there's no drink for you, Mr. Novak.
0: You probably will be.
2: Huh?
0: Forget it.
1: Emil, I talked to Mr. Novak before you came in. He thinks you're a heel.
2: He does.
1: So do I.
2: Oh, I can stand it.
1: He told me about Walter Avery.
2: I'm sorry about that.
1: Walter got that letter. You killed him and took it. I was supposed to blunder around till you got rid of me, too. That's a bum joke, Emil.
2: You're getting hysterical.
1: With laughter, Emil. You put one of your boys on that plane. Only Novak aired the wash too fast.
2: Suppose I did. Somebody ought to bring you up to date, Sidney. You've been hanging on too long. The free ride's over. Might as well tell you now. You're all through. I cared the whole bunch of longer. And I'm all through.
1: Steady, Emil.
2: What's the matter with me? What's the matter with me, Sid?
1: Give him a hand, Novak. He just had a bad drink.
2: You wouldn't do that, Sid.
1: I'm full of surprises. You got a stomach full of poison. You got a stomach full of poison in 15 seconds, Emil. Put down that gun, Emil.
2: I want you too, Sid.
1: Please, Emil, put down the gun.
2: I will stab his prostate. This happened kind of fast for you, Novak.
1: What's the noise, huh, Patsy?
0: Yeah. I'll get you a pillow.
1: I'd rather have your lap.
0: You get mercy, not love, baby.
1: Thanks for small favors. How do I look?
0: Not so good. That was the 3-2 pitch.
1: Yeah, I had it coming up. I'll tell you about John St. John.
0: I know. There was no such guy.
1: That's right. It was the name of the group.
0: Those spliced crosses?
1: Yes. I found out a little late, but it's always that way. That's the way I found out about you.
0: Yeah?
1: I had a funny hunch about you and me. I found out a little late. But I know now, Patsy. Does that help?

John St. John was the name of an organization buying and selling government information. That old man tried to tell me, but he checked out too fast. I began to figure something like that when those spliced crosses started showing up. Schoenig killed the old man in Sidney's car. He couldn't stop because I was around. The two girls and Walter Avery were both in on the deal. Schoenig knew who I was when he saw me go into my office. He tailed me to my place and left Avery there to look for the letter. He killed that girl up in the rooming house, and then he found out she didn't have the letter. When Avery showed up, he took it away from him and threw him to the fish. Schoenig was trying to shake Sidney by sending her up to my place after he had the letter. The scheme went haywire when I showed up at the sanitarium. He was trying to work himself out of that one when the payoff came. John St. John? Yeah, right from the start, Jocko said he was either dead or in the state pen, because anybody with a name like John St. John would have killed his parents as soon as he got old enough to find out about it. Worked out all right. They found the letter out at Schoenig's place. There were some plans for guided missiles and a few other trifles. Well, Hellman asked only one question. How come Schoenig didn't kill me before I could talk to the girl? Well, it's always that way with a guy who commits murder. Either he goes too far or he doesn't go far enough.

The Armed Forces Radio Service has just brought you Pat Novak for Hire, starring Jack Webb. Pat Novak is produced by William P. Russo. Jocko Madigan is played by Tudor Owen. Inspector Hellman is played by Raymond Burr. Music was composed and conducted by Basil Adler. 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
10: Hey, Alex, how did the interview go?
11: I did it! I got the job! 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

0: Oh, may I do something for you, sir?
1: I'll repeat the offer while I think of something.
0: I beg your pardon?
1: That's not the way I heard it first.
0: Did you want to see...
1: Mr. George Victor.
0: May I have your name?
1: Well, let's trade. Mine's Diamond, Richard Diamond.
0: Oh, of course. Mr. Victor's expecting you.
1: That's too much to hope that you were...
0: He's waiting for you, Mr. Diamond.
1: Thanks. Any door?
0: Huh? Oh, straight ahead. Go right in.
1: Mm-hmm.
2: Yes?
1: Mr. Victor?
2: Yes. Oh, you're Diamond.
1: Uh-huh.
2: Come in and sit down.
1: Thank you.
2: You said you'd come immediately, and that was over an hour ago when I phoned you.
1: Well, I didn't want to come to my bare feet.
2: What?
1: I was washing out a pair of socks.
2: You're sure you're Richard Diamond?
1: Reasonably sure, yes. My credentials.
2: All right. You were recommended to me by Lieutenant Levinson of the police department. I want to hire you.
1: My fee is $100 a day in expenses. Unless we settle that first, I couldn't solve a case if it was tagged 100 proof.
2: Here are two checks. One for 100, the other for 5.
1: Oh.
2: You get the 100 if you take the job, and the other one if you do the job satisfactorily.
1: Tell me all about it.
2: You may have heard that I bought the controlling interest in one of the biggest newspapers in the city.
1: That I heard.
2: All right. I'm going to expose the numbers racket.
1: That's been tried before.
2: I know, but this time it's different. I have all the evidence I need to expose one of the biggest operators. Aaron Ziegler.
1: Oh, well, you do pick him big.
2: You know him?
1: We did some spitting at each other when I was on the force.
2: Well, then you know what he is.
1: Yeah. But you said you had all the evidence. Where do I come in?
2: Ziegler's my affair. Yours will be my daughter. Here's her picture.
1: Well, you can have Ziegler. I'm happy with this arrangement.
2: This is no joke, Mr. Diamond. My daughter works for Ziegler.
1: Oh? You got $1 million for every Mongolian in Asia and your daughter works? Hobby, perhaps?
2: She became infatuated with a man named Doug Saxon.
1: And went to work to support
2: him. Will you listen to me?
1: No, sorry. Go ahead, Mr. Victor.
2: Saxon has some connection with Ziegler. I objected to her seeing Saxon, and... There was an argument.
1: And being 21, she walked out.
2: Yes. Hmm. Ziegler gave her a job singing in the Nocturne Club.
1: I know the place.
2: Now, what I want you to do is...
1: I think I know, Mr. Victor. You got evidence on Ziegler. That makes him an unhappy boy, and being unhappy, he wants to smile again. So he sets glamour lad Saxon loose. Your daughter falls for him, and the frame's begun. Right?
2: Ziegler told me he was going to stop me from printing the exposé of his racket. I know he'll use my daughter, Kathy.
1: What does she have to say about it?
2: She won't see me.
1: Hmm. And you've got no idea what the frame will be?
2: No, that's your job. Find my daughter, stay with her until the paper goes to press.
1: And when will that be?
2: 10 tonight.
1: Hmm. Well, all right, Mr. Victor, you've hired yourself a boy. I'll pick up that $500 check after I pick up the late edition. Good day, sir.
2: Yes?
1: If you will excuse the expression, the retainer, $100.
2: Oh, here you are.
1: Oh, well, thank you. I'd bow from the waist, but my empty money belt might choke me. I'll keep in touch. A couple of phone calls to old acquaintances who still kept in touch with the shady side of our city, and I had Saxon's address. A half hour after I left George Victor, I was punching the buzzer to Saxon's apartment. Good afternoon, Mr. Saxon.
3: Who are you? What do you want?
1: I'm Mother Hubbard, and I've come to look at your cupboard. Ask me in.
3: What's the idea? Who...
1: This won't take long, Mr. Saxon.
3: Listen, you...
1: I was just going to ask you to listen. But since you ask first, go ahead and give me something to listen to.
3: Did Ziegler send you?
1: Well, maybe. Maybe not. It's a nice place here. All the scenery. Phonograph, big overstuffed chair.
3: I'm glad you like it, but don't make yourself comfortable.
1: What's in the other room?
3: Look here, I don't know who you are or what you want, but...
1: Maybe Ziegler did send me.
3: Did he?
1: No.
3: You a cop?
1: Used to be. Always enjoyed my work. And I never enjoyed it more than when I was up against a character like you.
3: Get out of here.
1: Oh, now somehow getting tough doesn't look well on you. You're not the type, Saxon. From a quick but thorough study, I'd say you were more used to soft lights, sweet music, and setting up pigeons to be knocked over by your boss.
3: I don't know what you're talking about.
1: Kathy Victor. Know her?
3: What if I do?
1: You know her. And, Saxon... Keep away from her.
3: Oh, now you're scaring me, sure.
4: Hey, what do you want from me? Why are you doing this?
1: I'm hired to do it. The name's Diamond, Richard Diamond, occupation private detective.
4: Private detective?
1: Yeah. You're going to make a phone call now.
4: I won't.
1: You're calling Ziegler to tell him you quit.
4: I can't do that.
1: Unless you want this floor lamp on your head.
4: Diamond, please. Please don't.
1: Now, that's better. Now, go ahead.
4: What'll I tell him?
1: Your health is bad. You're going to take a boat trip.
4: Well, that's ridiculous.
1: Now, then you think of something, but think.
4: But I... Hello, this is Saxon. I'd like to talk to Aaron. Oh. Well, I'll call back.
5: It's important.
4: Oh, it's important. I've got to talk to him.
5: All right.
1: Get him.
5: They're putting me through. And hello. Hello, Aaron. Listen, I can't go through with the deal. Something came up.
1: I mentioned my name.
5: A man named Diamond. Richard... Yeah, that's right. I don't know, Aaron, but please, don't blame me. I did... Hello? Hello, Aaron? Aaron? He hung up.
1: Good. You do the same.
5: You don't know what he'll do, Diamond. You don't know him.
1: Oh, but I do. Well, happy landings, Glamour Boy.
5: You can't leave me like this.
1: You know, after a long look at you, I don't think I'd like to stay. Bye, Saxon. 20 feet of the East River look good on you. I knew Ziegler wouldn't be scared off that easily, but when you go hunting ducks, you put out a decoy. I did. The decoy was me. It was an hour later that I got back to my office building and walked into the lobby. The elevator door there was open, but the jockey was missing. I was about to take the hard way up the stairs when...
6: Diamond.
1: Oh, hello. Where'd you come from?
6: I'm under a cabbage leaf. Don't believe it. Get in the elevator.
1: I'll walk.
6: Hey, Mac. Mr. Diamond don't want to get in the elevator.
7: Maybe he gets car sick. Get in, Diamond.
1: What's the big idea?
6: Close the door, Mac.
7: Sure.
6: You know how to run this thing, Diamond?
1: No.
6: Start it up. Go on.
1: Okay. Floors, please.
6: I'll tell you when. This is far enough. Stop it. And keep your hands away from that door.
1: What are you going to do, eat your way up?
6: He's a card, ain't he?
1: Oh, now, come on. Fun's fun, but I got business.
6: So have we.
7: We told you to take your hands off those doors.
1: Oh, you did, huh?
7: Yeah.
6: Oh, he won't go down.
7: Sure he will. He's just stubborn. Give me that sap. You see?
6: Yeah. Think he's still tuned in?
7: Let's see. Diamond. Hey, Diamond. Oh, he should know better than that. It ain't polite not to listen. Kick him in the ribs. Now, how about it, Diamond? You want to listen?
6: He's shaking his head. He says yes.
7: Okay. Now, stay away from the dame you're supposed to take care of. Go back to Victor and tell him you don't want the job. Tell him it's too rough, and if he don't understand, show him your bruises. Hey, give him a bruise where it shows. Look at that. I don't think he likes you kicking him in the chops.
6: What does he want? Bedroom slippers?
7: Okay, open the doors and let's get out of here.
6: Hey, think I ought to give him another boot, just to make sure?
7: Ain't you ever satisfied? Go ahead.
6: Okay, let's go.
7: You know something? You got an awful disposition.
1: You don't come out of a beating like that right away. A professional working over is like spending a weekend in a taffy machine. I reached out and tried to touch things, but it was like trying to paint the inside of a balloon with a hammer. I was numb, and when the little jabs of feeling started pinching my cheeks, I found out that I was warm and sticky. Finally, I pulled myself up, stood there for a minute, decided my legs weren't macaroni, and went to the washroom to clean up. Then I headed for the Nocturne Club. It was too early for customers, but there was a bartender and a girl with blonde hair playing the piano.
8: We ain't open yet, Mac.
1: Oh, you ain't? Well, give me a bib. I may cry all over the place.
8: You look awful. Truck hit you or something?
1: I was blowing a tube in a high wind.
8: Yeah?
1: Yeah. Screwed me 8 feet into the ground.
8: Ain't that terrible?
1: Yeah, ain't it? Who's the dame with the fingers?
8: Oh, entertains here. Name's Victor, Kathy Victor. Got a swell set of pipes. If you're looking for a job, we don't need no tuba players.
1: Look, Here's for a drink, and here's something for you because you ain't open yet. Fix me something that'll turn me all one color.
8: Sure. Will it be black or blue?
1: Anything that goes with my tie. Bring it to the piano.
8: I thought you wanted it.
1: Oh, I'll laugh later.
8: I thought it was pretty good.
1: Hey, know the words to that?
0: Yeah.
1: Time in my hands, hmm?
0: From your looks, I'd say you needed time.
1: Oh, don't let the bruises fool you, honey. When the swelling goes down, my face is fairly normal.
8: Hey, blue and yellow make green, don't they?
1: Yeah, why?
8: I wasn't sure, but here's a drink anyway. Who knows? Maybe you'll turn plaid.
1: Sure. Here, put this in your pocket and go back in the bottle.
8: Sure, thanks. Yell when you want another one.
1: Hey. What's the matter? Why'd you stop?
0: I need a drink, too.
1: You get the jumps early, huh?
0: I work late. Catches up with me.
1: Oh, try out running them for a day. It does wonders.
0: Oh, I know you. You're a spy from Alcoholics Anonymous.
1: Mm. Go ahead, play some more.
0: All right.
1: Kathy.
0: Hmm?
1: Your father sent me.
0: What?
1: Remember him?
0: Why don't you leave now?
1: Before we're really acquainted?
0: I don't know who you are or what you want, but if my father sent you, I'm not buying.
1: Okay, so you're having a good time now, but there's always the next morning. Thought of that?
0: I don't need anyone to take care of me.
1: Miss Victor, I'm not trying to take care of you. I'm doing a job. Maybe you don't know this, but you're being measured for a patsy. And your father's going to fit the same frame Saxon and Ziegler are working up for you.
0: You're crazy. But I like you, so I'll forgive you.
1: Now cut it out.
0: I thought you wanted me to play.
1: Look, you're spoiled. You had a mouthful of silver spoons and a handful of gold pieces for building blocks when you were a kid. But you're not a kid anymore. You're playing with bad boys.
0: Maybe that's the way I like them.
1: What do I have to say to make you realize,
9: she's
1: young lady?
9: What, Diamond?
0: Doug.
1: Oh, well, well, Mr. Saxon. I thought you weren't going to be around here anymore.
9: I changed my mind. You're changed, too, since I last saw you.
1: Well, only my looks. They'll heal. But tomorrow, you'll still be a greasy little gigolo.
9: You can't talk that way to me.
1: Oh, shut up.
9: I... never mind. Mr. Ziegler would like to see you. He saw you come in.
1: And where is Mr. Ziegler?
9: In his office, right back that way.
1: Okay, okay. I haven't seen Ziegler for a long time. Maybe he wants me to set his broken arm.
9: His arm's all right.
1: Well, stick around. You may find out you're a chronic liar. Keep playing, baby. I'll be right back. Like I said, I knew my bluff with Saxon wouldn't work, but I had what I wanted. A look in on Ziegler. And maybe a hint on what the frame was going to be. I walked to and into his office.
9: Well. Diamond.
1: Hello, Ziegler.
9: Oh, what happened to your face?
1: Oh, got it caught in an elevator.
9: Oh.
1: What do you want with me?
9: Diamond, here's a grand. Go out and have fun tonight, huh? All night.
1: Oh, that money won't do me any good.
9: Why not? That ain't counterfeit.
1: Well, it's yours. That makes it so lousy, it's liable to crawl right out of my pocket.
9: Well, then get rid of it in a hurry.
1: You get rid of it.
9: You know, it's better waking up with a headache than not being able to find your head at all.
1: Oh, look, Ziegler, you don't scare me. Now, let's level. You know why I'm here. Let Kathy Victor alone.
10: You want to see me, boss?
1: Well, look who's here.
9: Oh, you know Tony Diamond?
1: Hey, we met, yes.
9: Mm-hmm.
1: He stubbed his toe on my chin.
10: I don't know what you're talking about.
9: When was this, Diamond?
1: You know what it was, about an hour ago.
10: You're crazy.
9: Yes, Diamond. Tony was right here with me all morning.
1: Okay.
9: Mm-hmm. Are you leaving, Diamond?
1: Yeah, yeah. Got any other ideas?
9: Yes. I think you should consider my proposition.
1: I'll let you know.
9: About what?
1: Things in general.
9: Oh, no.
1: All of a sudden, you're happy.
9: You make me that way, Diamond. You're working the dark, aren't you?
1: I'll feel my way around.
9: Believe me, Diamond, there ain't a thing wrong. Why, we love Miss Victor here. Just because her old man gets excited and hires you to bend an eye over her, don't mean anything is wrong, does it?
1: Since you ask me, I'll tell you. The answer's yes.
9: You think so?
1: Yeah. Otherwise, why beat me up? Why offer me a grand to look the other way?
9: I don't know nothing about the beating. And as for the grand, I like you.
1: Oh, yeah. Well, okay, Ziegler. I think I'll go now. And just to make you happier, I'll probably stick with the case.
9: So long, Diamond.
1: By the way, Ziegler.
9: What now?
1: Did you say this gentleman's name was Tony?
9: That's his name.
1: Okay, Tony.
10: What?
1: I wouldn't do this for everyone, but your shoelace is untied. You're allowed to trip over it.
10: What are you talking about, eh?
1: Bombs away.
9: Oh, that ain't nice, Diamond. When you do that to a man, you're liable to bust all his teeth.
1: So what? You probably had your eye on the Goldmans anyway. Be good, Ziegler.
11: Well, hi there. You looking for another drink? Now, I got one here that I just fixed. You know, you kind of got me started on that color business.
1: Where'd the girl go?
11: Huh? What girl?
1: You know, Ann Saxon. Where's he?
11: Never heard of him.
1: Have you ever been to Hamilton?
11: Huh?
1: Has his picture on all $10 bills. This one's suitable for framing. In your pocket.
11: Can't do it, mister.
1: Two pictures of Hamilton?
11: Well, they sure would look nice on me, but, I work here, mister. I got a wife and kids, see?
1: Yeah, I see. Okay, fella, forget it. Well, I fell for the oldest gag in the world. Kept busy someplace else while Saxon walked out with the girl. Now I had to find her. But where? I had until 10 that night to stop a frame-up I didn't know anything about. But I played a hunch and headed for the 5th Precinct Police Station and Lieutenant Walt Lemonson. I walked in on him.
12: Diamond, oh no.
1: Hiya, Walt.
12: No, please go home. Nothing good can come of this.
1: Why, Walt, I'm surprised at you.
12: Well, I'm not. You've got some horrible joke up your sleeve. I don't want any part of it.
1: I can only stay a few minutes. I want to know about a guy named Saxon.
12: Douglas Saxon?
1: That's it.
12: What's the matter? Can't you find things out for yourself?
1: Right now, Lieutenant, I'm a citizen asking about a guy. Now, what have you got on Saxon, Walt?
12: Not a thing. He was clean when we picked him up a couple of times.
1: Why was he picked up?
12: Why are you so interested in him?
1: Oh, it goes with my business.
12: Oh. And if I tell you?
1: Well, I'll tell you something sometime. Now, come on, Walt, give.
12: Okay. He was picked up on suspicion of handling narcotics. But that's a job for the vice squad. Why is he so dear to you?
1: He's working for Aaron Ziegler.
12: This, Mr. Diamond, is not news.
1: He'd be just the boy to work a frame for Aaron, wouldn't he?
12: If it involved a gal, yeah.
1: This does.
12: How?
1: Don't know. Yet. But, if she was picked up with narcotics on her, it'd be a nice frame, wouldn't it?
12: What makes you think it would be a frame?
1: This gal looks too healthy.
12: Yeah, but you could be wrong.
1: Why?
12: Because for some stupid reason I like you, and I don't want to see you make a fool of yourself.
1: Well, why would I do that?
12: For this dame.
1: What dame?
12: The one that Saxon's going to frame.
1: Is he going to frame her?
12: Of course he is.
1: I'd better get her out of it.
12: Certainly, that's just what I was saying.
1: Bye, Walt.
12: Rick.
1: Yeah?
12: Thanks.
1: What for?
12: For not dragging out that who's on first routine. I don't think my stomach could have stood it today.
1: Oh, Walt, you're an idiot.
12: Yeah. Be a good boy.
1: When you pound a police beat in New York, you make a lot of unusual friends. And if you ever get in plain clothes, those friends come in handy sometimes. I grabbed a cab in front of the precinct station and headed for Chinatown. Walt and I had known an old Chinese named Wu Li, who had been around a long time. He knew everyone and everything that went on in Chinatown. And if anyone knew where we could find Saxon, he did.
13: Saxon... It's possible I do not know him.
1: Oh, I think you do.
13: Just so. He said this man Saxon deals in sweet dreams. However, his rumor not proved.
1: Does he ever come to Chinatown?
13: You like perhaps a cup of tea?
1: I ask this as a favor, Wooly.
13: Enemies are made to do evil, friends to ask favors. Sometimes is no difference.
1: Will you tell me, Wu Li?
13: You ask in name of friendship?
1: I do.
13: Very well. In Chinatown is establishment owned by a man named Fu Shen. Perhaps, I say perhaps, this man Saxon is there.
1: He's been there before, huh?
13: My eyes are old, perhaps mistaken.
1: Not your eyes.
13: I shall give you address, then make call to Fu Shen. You will be allowed to enter his establishment.
1: May you live 10,000 years.
13: And may you live to mourn at my funeral.
1: The old boy gave the address and I left his shop. 5 minutes later, I walked through the back door of the old frame building and Fu Shen bowed from the waist and led me upstairs to a private room that fronted the long hall. I noticed there were 3 other closed doors in the floor aside from the big room downstairs. If Kathy Victor was in the building, she had to be in one of those rooms. I walked into my room, closed the door behind me. There was a bed in one corner and a chair near it. A low table was near the bed, and a dim light threw diagonal shadows like fingers across the walls. I waited until the proprietor had time to get downstairs, then I opened the door and looked out in the hall. It was empty, so I started throwing open doors. I had to be quick before I had a dozen hopped-up thugs on my back. The first was a cold turkey.
5: Beat it! This room's in use. Diamond!
1: Well, Mr. Saxon, I presume.
5: Look, Diamond, lay off me, will you?
1: Where's the kid?
5: I don't know who you mean.
1: You will.
5: No! Diamond, my arm! You're hurting!
1: So, here's another twist for size.
5: Ow.
1: Now sing, Saxon, and loud.
5: Look, you got it wrong.
1: How wrong can I be?
5: Okay, but it wasn't my idea.
1: I can believe that. Ziegler thought it up. You pulled it off for a couple of grand.
5: Listen, if I tell you we let me go, the girl's all you want. Let me go, will you?
1: Where is she?
5: In the next room.
1: Walk ahead of me. And in case you get any ideas...
5: No!
1: Now walk ahead of me. Open the door.
5: You got my arm!
1: You got another one, but not for long if you try anything. Open it.
5: There. There she is.
1: Oh, out cold.
5: She's all right, just...
1: You just knocked out, huh?
5: Let me go now, Diamond.
1: Sure. So this was the game, huh? Bring her here, knock her out, plant narcotics on her, and then push her into the street to get picked
5: up. Look, I showed you where she is. Now give me a break.
1: You know, I was just thinking of that. How would you like it, in the arm or in the jaw? Crumb. Now, come on, Mr. Victor. Let's wake up now. Come on.
14: Mr. Diamond, you got bad habits.
1: Yeah, Tony, and one of them is running into you.
14: Okay, Diamond, keep your hands where I can see them.
1: Right on the ends of my arms.
14: Oh, what a sense of humor. All right, Diamond.
1: All right, what?
14: I think you're going to get a hole in the face.
1: Just a minute, Tony. You hear anything?
14: Yeah.
1: Those are police cars, Tony, coming here.
14: You're crazy.
1: Yeah? You don't think I'd come here alone, do you?
14: Get over there by the door.
1: Look, Tony, you got yourself all dirtied up for Ziegler. Is he here? No, he let you and Saxon walk around in the mud. Those cars are almost here, Tony.
14: Shut up, I got orders.
1: They're up me out, I know. But what if you do? Are you going to get out? Got an answer for that?
14: They ain't coming here.
1: Now, they didn't go past, Tony. Now, listen. I got nothing against you. Make a break for it. Out the back door. All I want is the girl. Go on, fast, before it's too late.
14: Yeah. I ain't gonna take the rap from nobody.
15: Diamond! Rick! Diamond, you in here? Diamond!
1: Up here, Walt. Come on.
16: Are you all right?
1: Yeah, sure, but I sent a package, special delivery, out the back door.
16: Now, we've got that covered. Otis will sign for
1: it. Okay, wonderful. And now... Hey, wait a minute. Huh? What are you doing here? Why'd you come?
16: Why? My ulcers told me you were up to some stupid business. I know when you left me, you had some dizzy idea in your thick skull. I'm a cop, you know. I checked with Wu Lee, too. Hey, that the girl?
1: Yeah. She'll be all right. Coming around okay.
16: Uh-huh. Oh, and Saxon.
1: Mm-hmm.
16: Hey, what did you hit him with?
1: Stop.
16: Limp.
1: Yeah, Walt, listen. If the papers get word of this, this kid's father will be ruined.
16: If she's in the clear, you've got my word. No one will hear about it.
1: Well, I know she's in the clear, but I can't leave her here. I got a job to do. I was hired.
16: You want to take her, huh?
1: Yeah, I think she'd like to go home.
16: Okay, I'll take your word she's all right. Now, beat it fast before the narcotics boys get here.
1: Thanks, Walt. Come on, baby, snap out of it. Come on.
17: Get her out of here before we're all booked for obstructing justice.
1: I'm going. Hey, Walt.
17: Yeah?
1: How are you going to explain knocking over this joint before the vice squad?
17: Why, didn't you know I got a reported homicide here? I'll let you know what happens. Where'll you be?
1: Oh, silly boy, where else but Helen's? Now, come on, Kathy, baby. On your feet. Walt.
17: Now what?
1: I love you.
17: I'll marry you later. Now take off. Oh, my stomach.

0: Oh. Hello, Rick. You're late.
1: Hey, get a load of those silk slacks.
0: They're lounging pajamas, darling.
1: I've been in a lot of lounges, dear. Never saw anything like those.
0: You like them?
1: Yeah, they're all right. The stuffing that gets me.
0: Rick.
1: Be proud of what you got, baby. I knew a guy who had 16 toes on each foot.
0: What good did that do him?
1: He used to tell everybody he was a duck, made a fortune selling his hair for pillow stuffing.
0: You look awful.
1: Could have been worse.
0: Oh? Was she pretty, Rick?
1: Who?
0: The girl in the case.
1: What case?
0: Why were you late getting here?
1: Oh, well, I had to take a girl home and introduce her to a man, her father.
0: I see. How long did that take?
1: How'd you know about the girl?
0: Lieutenant Levinson phoned, asking for you. Oh. I took the message. He said, she's all right. And a man named Saxon did a lot of talking.
1: Oh, wonderful.
0: Who's she? Who's Saxon?
1: Oh, read all about it in the papers, dear.
0: Is she blonde or brunette?
1: Both. Blonde with a brunette disposition. Got the piano, too. Huh?
0: She's pretty as I am.
1: Oh, honey, nobody is. Oh, well, nothing to do until the office opens again tomorrow. Time on my hands. You in my arms. Nothing but love in view. And then if you fall, once and for all, I'll see my dream.

0: How long did it take you to take her home?
1: Oh, let's forget her, Ellen.
0: I'm willing. But are you?
1: Mm-hmm. Look.
0: Oh, what nice big checks.
1: Yeah, another day, another $600.
0: Are we going out for dinner?
1: With what?
0: Well, you've got a handful of checks.
1: Baby, I got news for you. The banks are closed.
0: Oh, come on. I know the bartender at the Nocturne Club.
1: Oh, no.

0: You have just heard Richard Diamond, Private Detective, starring Dick Powell, with Virginia Gregg as Helen and Ed Begley as Lieutenant Walt Levinson. Also in the cast were Wilms Herbert, Larry Dobkin, Gene Bates, Stanley Waxman, Paul Dubov, and Hi Averback. Music was under the direction of Frank Worth. Richard Diamond is written by Blake Edwards and directed by Russell Hughes. Dick Powell currently may be seen in the motion picture version of the best-selling novel, Mrs. Mike. This is Eddie King inviting you to be with us next Sunday at this same time when we will again bring you Dick Powell as Richard Diamond, Private Detective. What's on NBC today? Great shows for Sunday on NBC include The Adventures of Sam Spade and Theater Guild on the Air. 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And for his caper, Sam Spade turns to television for help. 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
2: There's nothing I like better than a good game of poker. But I get tired of always drawing to straights that never fill. You have to keep throwing your chips on the table. Only the last card pays off if you're lucky enough to get it. This time I had to fill my straight. The stakes were too high.

0: Again, we bring you a story of adventure with Rocky Jordan, proprietor of the Cafe Tambourine, which stands in a narrow street off Cairo's native quarter within sight of the Mosque Sultan Hassan. The Cafe Tambourine, crowded with forgotten men from the world's waterfronts, alive with the babble of many languages. Now, Rocky Jordan, and tonight's story, Ace High Straight.
1: I'd spent half the night before in a poker game, and I always kept drawing to straights that didn't fill. Finally, I cashed in what chips I had left, wrote out an IOU for plenty, and went home to the tambourine to bed. Even in my sleep, I kept drawing to inside straights and outside straights that never filled. I got up late the next morning, and knowing my gambling friend would soon be around for his dough, I took a bag of money out of the safe in my office. I had just sat down at my desk to count it out when Chris, my bartender, came in.
2: Hey, Rocky. Guy named Jack wants to talk to you on the front payphone.
1: Jack who?
2: I don't know. Just said Jack wants to talk to you.
1: Yeah, you said that. Why'd he call me on the payphone?
2: Well, shall I give him your office number?
1: Smart thinking, Chris. Do that.
2: Sure, Rocky. And there's a man been asking to see out front. I told him he was busy.
1: What's his name?
2: Mr. Queen.
1: Jack and Queen. Not bad with the first two cards.
2: Cards, Rocky?
1: Skip it. I still got poker in the brain.
2: You want me to send him away?
1: No, I'll see what he wants. Might as well take the phone call while I'm out there. I'll watch the money on my desk till I get back, huh?
2: Sure, Rocky.
3: Don't let them want to see the manager. Not in glass. Bring him to me. Bring him to me at once.
1: As I stepped out into the cafe, it sounded like business was starting a little early. The big voice came from the big mouth of a swarthy, well-dressed Egyptian sitting at the rear end of the bar. I sidetracked over his way.
3: I will not be treated this way. I demand respect. Where is the manager? Bring him to me.
1: Right on tap, mister.
3: Who are you?
1: Name's Rocky Jordan. I own the tambourine. What's the trouble?
3: The trouble? Everything, sir. I ask for food, and what do they bring me? Garbage.
1: Oh, a specialty. Now listen.
3: The drinks are abominable. And where is your bartender? The service is unspeakable.
1: Then try the Hotel Shepherd. Why come slumming here?
3: No, you are insulting. Do you know who I am? I am Tamon King. Tamon King!
1: Never heard of you. Take my advice and get some sleep. This is no time.
3: Enough, sir. I will show you what I think of the Cafe Tambourine.
1: Okay, Kingpin, now we go bye-bye. Come on.
3: Stop it, sir. Get your hands off me. I am warning you.
1: I twisted Tamon King's arm behind him, escorted him the full length of the bar, out the front door, and discarded him with a shove two doors down. He retreated, still shouting insults. I brushed my hands and strolled back into the cafe. This routine. I was about to take the call on the payphone when a smiling man of uncertain nationality and thick glasses stepped up.
4: Pardon. Are you Mr. Jordan?
1: Yeah.
4: Ah, I am Mr. Queen, Milton Queen.
1: Oh, sure, I'd forgotten about you.
4: I am a visitor in your city, Mr. Jordan. A chance acquaintance, a Mr. Willoughby, told me to look you up when I came to Cairo.
1: Willoughby? Well, have a good time.
4: Oh, thank you. I am to meet my nephew, Junior Queen. He should be here now. We are especially interested in the mosques of Cairo. Could you direct me to the Sultan Hassan?
1: Oh, right down the street. See, I've got a phone call waiting, so...
4: Oh, well, just one more thing. Perhaps you can also tell me how to get to the Mosque El Azhar.
1: Sorry, I lost my tourist book.
4: Did you know the Mosque El Azhar is the first known Egyptian use of the pointed arch? Interesting?
1: Oh, very, very. Look, what you need is a guide. You'll find at least three hiding behind every lamppost.
4: Oh, yes. Perhaps you are right. But you being a resident here, my friend suggested that you might...
1: Excuse me, that phone call...
4: Oh, of course. Thank you very much, Mr. Jordan. You have been most kind. Most kind.
1: I dragged myself away from Queen and went over to the payphone. Whoever Jack was, he must have gotten tired of waiting and hung up. I didn't blame him. Before the smiling tourist with the thick glasses could buttonhole me again, I headed for my office. I couldn't help thinking how well my poker hand was filling out. A jack, a queen, and now a king. Then I opened the office door. Lying face down on the floor, an ugly lump the size of an ostrich egg just behind his left ear, was Chris, my bartender. The money was gone from the desk, and the back door to the alley swung open. I ran out into the alley and up to the narrow side street. There was no one in sight except a native woman. Her somber brown eyes gave me a startled look. She quickly drew a veil over her face and limped away. I've been around Cairo long enough to know not to look at a native woman twice. So I got back to the office, and while the help tried to bring Chris to his senses, I called the police and reported the robbery. It took 6 pitchers of water and a gin sling, but Chris finally sat up.
2: Hey, Rocky, you all right?
1: Me? Of course I am, Chris. What happened?
2: I don't know.
1: Well, come on, you got to remember. I left you here to watch the money on my desk.
2: Huh? Oh, yeah. Well, I heard the yelling out front, so I thought you needed help. So I put the money in the safe.
1: In the safe?
2: Sure. Then I heard somebody come in the door behind me. I stood up and somebody grabbed me. I stepped back on somebody's foot, I think. Hard.
1: Did you see who it was?
2: No, I guess that's when I got slugged.
1: You sure you put the money in the safe?
2: Oh, I hid it there.
1: We'll have a look.
2: Rocky, well, what do you know?
1: The money was all there, every cent of it. We had a look around the office, but so far as we could tell, nothing had been touched. There was a knock at the door, but before I could answer, in walked Sergeant Greco of the Cairo police, the usual sour look on his face.
5: What's this all about, Mr. Jordan?
1: Greco, where's Captain Sabaya?
5: Captain Sabaya's busy. He sent me to get the details of the robbery.
1: I'm sorry to disappoint you, Greco, but it was all a mistake.
5: One moment. I must make a full report. Now, how much money was involved?
1: Oh, a few £100, more or less. But it's all here.
5: Then what has been going on here?
1: Nothing. Forget it.
5: We do not take slugging so lightly, Mr. Jordan.
1: Chris stumbled over his own foot, or somebody didn't like his ugly face. Those things happen around here.
2: Yeah, I didn't get a chance to turn around, but
5: somebody... If you please, I will question you one at a time.
1: Look, Greco, I'll put in a good word for you to Sabaya. Now, if you'll just...
5: Now, Mr. Jordan, did you strike
1: him? No, I told you there's no complaint. Now, for the last time...
5: I will take it.
1: Get away from that phone, Greco. It's for me.
5: Sergeant Greco speaking. Oh? Oh, Captain Sabaya. Yes, yes. Oh, by all means, sir. Yes, yes. Jordan is here.
1: Yeah, I'll take it.
5: He is not at all cooperative.
1: What?
5: So? Yes, yes, yes. I will ask him. Of course, of course. You can depend on me completely. Yes, I will handle everything at once. Goodbye.
1: Don't hang up that phone. Let me talk to him.
5: Well, Jordan.
1: What did Sabaya want?
5: Jordan, when did you last see Ace Warner?
1: Well, don't tell me I drew an ace.
5: Answer my question.
1: I played poker with him till about 3 o'clock this morning. Remind me not to send him a greeting card this year.
5: Why not?
1: Oh, you won a little too easily, I thought. But I asked for it. I'll pay him off.
5: You won't, Jordan. Ace Warner was just found in his casino, shot to death.
1: Maybe somebody will give me a black tie for Christmas.
5: I believe you own a .45 caliber automatic, Jordan.
1: Now, look, Greco, you can do better than that.
5: I am instructed to conduct a routine investigation. Let me see the gun.
1: Okay. I keep it in my desk drawer. Haven't touched it in 6 weeks.
5: Well, Jordan?
1: Here you are, Greco. And you'll find my fingerprints on it.
5: Thank you.
1: Having fun, Greco?
5: There's not been fired recently.
1: Oh, disappointed?
5: Now, what is in these other drawers?
1: Greco, get out of those drawers or get a search warrant.
5: Wait. Another gun, Jordan.
1: What? How did that get there? Let me see it.
5: Don't touch it. A definite smell of cordite. Two shells missing. This automatic has been fired within the last 12 hours.
1: It's a plant if I ever saw one.
5: I would deliver this gun to Captain Sabaya for his inspection. And under the circumstances, you, Jordan, will accompany me to the Cairo jail.
0: Rocky Jordan will be back in just a moment. Remember, over your CBS station every Sunday night, you'll hear not only Rocky Jordan, but Sam Spade, Dashiell Hammett's Great Private Eye, and The Whistler, one of the most popular shows on the air. Remember, this half hour each Sunday evening is the time for Rocky Jordan. Now back to tonight's story, Ace High Straight.
1: I was well on my way to an Ace High Straight. A phone call from a guy named Jack, who didn't wait for me to answer. A loud Egyptian named King, and a smiling tourist named Queen. And finally, a murdered gambler named Ace. I wondered when the 10 would show up to fill my straight. It was no secret that Ace Warner had my IOU for plenty of money, won in a poker game the night before. But when a .45 automatic, recently fired, turned up in my desk drawer, I was taken to headquarters. Captain Sam Sabaya sent the gun to ballistics 2 doors down, kept me in his office.
6: Jordan, I had hoped there would someday be a murder in Cairo in which you were not involved.
1: Just keep trying, Sam.
6: Now, you were about to give me one of your fantastic theories.
1: Nothing fantastic about it. The killer knew I owed Ace Warner too much dough after that poker game last night. So he planted his gun in my desk to throw the blame on me.
6: You seem quite certain that gun killed Ace Warner.
1: What's your idea, Sam?
6: Never mind. Go on.
1: Somebody contrived to get me out of my office while his accomplice entered it from the alley. He didn't count on finding Krista. Where was I?
6: Calm yourself, Jordan. Ballistics must fire the gun to compare bullets.
1: Sure, sure.
6: Jordan, supposing you are right, can you suggest who contrived to get you out of your office?
1: It could be any one of three. Somebody named Jack called me on the front payphone just before this happened.
6: Jack who?
1: I don't know. By the time I answered, he'd hung up. Then a swarthy Egyptian named Taman King started a phony one-man riot in the cafe. I had to throw him out.
6: Taman King. And the third?
1: Well, after I got rid of King... Sam, how many times do they have to...
6: Go on, Jordan.
1: Well, a tourist with thick glasses named Milton Queen buttonholed me at the door. I had trouble getting rid of him. Any one of those three could have given the accomplice plenty of time to get in the alley door to my office.
6: One moment. Sabaya speaking. You are sure? No, not at present. That will be all.
1: Call him out, Sam?
6: Jordan, Ace Warner was killed with the gun found in your desk drawer.
1: Surprise.
6: Now suppose you continue your story, all of it.
1: I've told you everything, Sam. How about talking to Chris? For one thing, he thinks he stepped on somebody's foot. He's a big fella.
6: I have his statement. Jordan, I will release you for the present. In the meantime, let me suggest...
1: Can I give up a weekend of my country estate? Sure, Sam. I'll stay in Cairo. Watch me. I got out quick before Sam could change his mind and was on my way back to the tambourine. Now all I had to do was find a 10-spot to fill my straight. I also wanted a better look at a couple of cards named King and Queen. As I walked into my cafe, Chris nodded his head painfully toward a man sitting at a front table. The man got up and drooped his way toward me, like an underfed dog with its tail between its legs. The Egyptian one-man riot, Tom and King.
7: Mr. Jordan, I've been waiting to see you.
1: Get the glasses off the bar, Chris.
7: No. Please, Mr. Jordan, I want to apologize.
1: Why didn't you bring your whole card with you?
7: I don't understand.
1: Your helper who delivered the gun.
7: Mr. Jordan, I am afraid you are confused. I created a disturbance here this morning. My actions were inexcusable.
1: I could phrase it a different way.
7: See, I had been drinking all night. There have been things on my mind.
1: Like murder?
7: No, please, worries. Why I came to the tambourine, I do not know.
1: A lot of people wonder that.
7: Mr. Jordan, I am a respectable person.
1: It's one man's opinion.
7: You can understand why I would not want a disgraceful affair like this to reach the papers. I did considerable damage. I wish to pay for everything. Would £100 be sufficient?
1: 100? That's your last offer?
7: I realize that I am in no bargaining position.
1: Give me your card. I'll send you an itemized bill.
7: Ah, you are very kind, Mr. Jordan. And you will tell no one?
1: Well, that depends. Keep in touch with me, King. He handed me his card and backed out the door, bowing all the way. I asked Chris if the guy named Jack had called again. He hadn't. There was a chance I could learn something about Ace Warner to help me find my 10, so I taxied over to his gambling joint on the other side of town. A lone policeman was on guard out front, but he let me in. One of Ace's boys was in a back room testing a roulette wheel. Hello, Maxie.
8: Hiya, Rock. Watch your 13 coming up. Watch it. See? 13. What'd I tell you?
1: Yeah, I see. Works something like that poker game I was in last night.
8: Rock. Sorry about that. We had a fix to clean out a couple of the other boys. They had some tricks, too. There was too much dough on the table. Ace couldn't afford it.
1: You know Ace is dead?
8: Yeah. 23 this time. Watch it.
1: What do you know about the killing?
8: I tell you, Rock, watch it now. 23 coming up. 23, just like I said.
1: Come on, what do you know about the killing?
8: Nothing, Rock. Not a thing.
1: Who were his enemies? Who's the angel behind this affair?
8: Angel? That's funny. How do you know?
1: Know what?
8: That was his girlfriend. Ace met her in France or someplace. Quite a dish, Rocky. He was getting rid of her dough.
1: Why?
8: He got most of it anyhow. She's too jumpy. Scared her husband to show up.
1: You know what the husband's name was?
8: Let's see, I forgot it. Four this time.
1: Try to remember, Maxie. Was it King, maybe?
8: King? Yeah, King, that's it. How do you know?
1: I didn't. Where's Angel hiding these days?
8: Got no idea. Hey, wait, Rock. Watch this fool.
1: Sorry, Maxie. Time for the next deal. Things were beginning to gel now, but I still needed a 10 to fill my straight. I figured I'd find it back-to-back with the King. Tom and King had given me his address down toward the river on the other side of the bazaar. It takes a taxi all day to get through the bazaar, so I walked. Ordinarily, I like to take in the bazaar, get a kick out of the snake charmers, who always play a little louder when a tourist walks by. I tossed a tattered musician a couple of piastres, and I saw a familiar-looking veiled native woman coming up from behind. She limped, like the one I saw on the side street off the tambourine that morning. I wasn't sure she saw me, so I dodged into a booth and waited for her to pass.
9: There. You like my rugs?
1: Yeah, sure, but not this time.
9: Only two Egyptian pounds, Effendi, for this. Feel of it.
1: No, not interested, sorry.
9: I see. You bargain well, Effendi. Only for you, 1 pound.
1: Look, I got a rug. Now, don't bother
9: me. Effendi, you will ruin me. 50 piastres.
1: I'm not buying anything. Let it go of me, will you?
9: Very well, but only for you, Effendi, 50 pounds. No less, not a million less. Wait, we'll come back.
1: By the time I got out of the booth and shook the excited peddler off, the veiled native woman was way down the street. I thought I saw her turn in somewhere. I wasn't sure. Anyhow, I couldn't have followed her. Like I said, a foreigner doesn't look at a veiled woman twice if he values his life. So I hurried on down the street. As I passed an open-air cafe, I changed my course again. Another one of my cards had turned up. He sat at a secluded table sipping tea. Across from him sat a shy, brown-eyed boy of uncertain age. I went up to that table.
10: Why, Mr. Jordan.
1: Mr. Milton Queen, I believe.
10: This is a pleasure. May I present my nephew, Junior Queen?
11: How do you do, sir?
1: Oh, yes, we've met.
11: We have?
10: Why, oh no, I was to meet him this morning, but he had not arrived when I talked to you.
1: Oh, yeah, of course.
10: A logical mistake.
1: Ever play poker, Mr. Queen?
10: Poker? No, I'm so sorry. It's so kind of you to invite me.
1: I just thought you might know Ace Warner.
10: Warner? Ace? No, I'm afraid not. But I would enjoy meeting him. There are so many, many friendly people in Cairo. Oh, Mr. Jordan, I must confess a very foolish mistake.
1: You must?
10: You will recall I said the Mosque El-Azhar was the first Egyptian example of the pointed arch?
1: Mm-hmm.
10: I was wrong. It was the Ahmed Ibn Tulun. Stupid of me, but...
1: Think nothing of it. See you later, Mr. Queen. You too, Junior.
11: Goodbye, sir.
10: Won't you have some tea with us, Mr. Jordan?
1: Tea? No, thanks. Kills the taste of the lemon. As I left the table, I wondered why I said I had met Junior before. I thought I had a good memory for faces. Well, I found Tom and King's address, a large brownstone modern apartment house, but King wasn't in. The clerk said he'd been out most of the day. I waited around the lobby for a while, then stepped into a phone booth and called the tambourine.
12: Cafe Tambourine.
1: Chris, this is Rocky. That fellow named Jack ever called me back?
12: No, never did. But somebody else called.
1: Who?
12: I don't know.
13: Hey, bartender, service!
12: All right, just a minute. He said if you wanted to find Angel, try 10 Dahabia.
1: 10 Dahabia? What else?
12: That's all. He hung up.
1: Oh, great. Now you can do something.
12: What, Rocky?
1: Hang up. Well, it looked like I finally had that 10 to fill my ace high straight. I remembered the paddle streamers along the Nile are known as Dahabias. Then I thought again. The swank little houseboats anchored along the Nile are called the same thing. A 5-minute walk from King's place took me to Dahabia number 10. I walked up the narrow awning-covered gangplank that led to the little deck and knocked at the door. The name's Jordan.
14: I don't want to see anyone. Wait, I...
1: Sorry, Blue Eyes, I gotta talk to you.
14: But who did you say you were?
1: Rocky Jordan. I was a friend of Ace Warner's.
14: Oh, well, how did you find me here?
1: Oh, I just filled a straight, and there you were.
14: I don't understand. Straight? Oh, well, if you mean you want a drink, it's on the side cabinet. Go ahead.
1: Thanks, I believe I will.
14: I'm, sorry I couldn't get it for you, but you see, my foot...
1: Yeah, I noticed it.
14: Why did you come here, Mr. Jordan?
1: To find your husband.
14: My husband?
1: Well, did you know you had one?
14: Well, I have not seen him since I left Bordeaux. You had better go, Mr. Jordan.
1: Oh, sure. But the next time you see Mr. King, tell him I said hello, huh?
14: Mr. King? Who is he?
1: Isn't that his name?
14: I don't know what you are talking about. Now, kindly get out of here.
1: Yeah, I'm going. Oh, one more question, Angel. What happened to your foot?
14: A camel stepped on it.
1: Well, it seemed almost too easy. But just in case Sam Sabaya hadn't already found the answer, I figured I'd throw in my two bits. So at the nearest payphone, I put in a hurry-up call to headquarters.
15: Captain Sabaya speaking.
1: Sam, it's Rocky.
15: Well, Jordan, you did stay in Cairo.
1: I'll make it short and sweet in case you still want to know who killed Ace Warner.
15: You mean you can tell me?
1: All wrapped up neat like a package from Santa Claus. Try a man named Tom and King at 1114 Fingal Place.
15: Jordan, I have already talked to Mr. King.
1: And next, look up a blue-eyed beauty named Angel. Or didn't you know Tom and King was her husband?
15: This is news, Jordan.
1: All right, add it up, Sam. While King got me out of my office at the tambourine with his drunk act, Angel put the gun on my desk. She still has a sore foot.
15: That lovely creature knocked Chris out?
1: Well, she had to. Then made her getaway disguised as an Arab woman, maybe.
15: Ridiculous, Jordan. How do you explain
1: that? Sam, if I figure this any farther, you'd have to put me on your payroll. Come on, better be on your way. Well, from there on, it was Sam's baby. 10 Dahabia did it. My first 4 cards had been people instead of a house address, but I was satisfied. I found myself walking back through the bazaar, and this time I was enjoying it. I slowed down to listen to the tattered beggar musician. I was about to put in a request for the St. Louis Blues when I saw her again, right behind me this time, still following me, the veiled native woman who limped. But this time I figured I knew who she was. She hesitated, her somber brown eyes flicked my way, then she quickened her pace and went on by. I stood there, puzzled. Then it hit me. My house of cards collapsed like a tent in a sandstorm. Rocky Jordan, the prize sucker of Cairo. Sure, I figured it. Just enough to leave a girl named Angel at the mercy of a killer and get another murder rap pinned on me. This time I didn't dare let the veiled woman get out of sight again. I turned and started after her. 3 natives eyed me suspiciously and fell in behind. She saw me coming and limped faster. Then she began running. So did I. And with every step, I picked up another native bent on mayhem. There we went. The veiled woman, followed by me, followed by a pack of Muslims, right through the bazaar of Cairo.
0: Rocky Jordan returns in a matter of seconds with the ending of tonight's story. Here's a note of importance to you listeners who like top-flight adventure mysteries. Rocky Jordan joins Sam Spade and the Whistler to make this CBS threesome the best mystery adventure listening on the air. Remember that this is the time you'll hear Rocky Jordan every Sunday night. And you'll want to hear, too, Sam Spade and the Whistler, top-notch mystery on CBS. Now for the ending of tonight's story, Ace High Straight.
1: If you're ever in Cairo and crave excitement, try following a veiled woman. You'll get it. I did better than that. I chased this woman at a dead run, past the beggars and the snake charmers and the street vendors of the crowded bazaar. A pack of natives on my tail were beginning to close in. One big boy tried to block my path. I pulled him over and gathered speed again. I picked up 3 blocks and 30 more natives when I caught her. She gave me quite a tussle.
16: Let's go! Let's go! Up
1: turn around! Turn around and face him!
16: No! No! My veil!
1: It's coming off quick and everything with it! Oh. Yeah! Look her over, folks. She's not a native. And she's not a woman. He's Uncle's little nephew, Junior Queen. Right then, the cop in the corner came pushing through the crowd. I turned Junior Queen over to him for safekeeping and gave him a message for Sabaya. Within 2 minutes, the pack of natives had faded away like a snowman in the desert. Well, I kept moving. I backtracked through the bazaar, grabbed a roving taxi, and directed it to Dahabia 10 on the double. We got there in record time. I hit the pier running, crossed it, and went up the canopied gangplank that led to Angel's little houseboat on the Nile. I didn't stop to knock. It seems I was just in time.
14: Oh, Rocky, you are here.

0: Maxie's memory was bad. Your husband's name is Queen, not King.
1: Oh, yes.
0: A natural mistake.
2: Now that you know, it makes no difference.
0: Naturally. You killed Ace Warner.
1: And he wants to kill me, Rocky?
2: And I will.
1: Oh, no.
2: The husband doesn't appreciate his wife leaving him. Especially when she takes his last cent and gives to a no-good gambler.
1: Oh, no,
0: so you killed him and planted the gun in my office. Then you sent me here to Angel's, planning to kill her after I left. You were a little slow, Queen.
2: Not at all, Jordan. Now that you are here, it will be even more simple. I don't know why you came back,
0: but just to clear up a mistake, Queen. I thought Angel's address filled my straight. I was wrong. I should have known I was holding the Joker all the time. Very wild Joker.
2: Joker?
0: Yeah. Junior Queen, your shy little nephew.
2: Yes. He is not my nephew.
0: No, no, no. You hired him to disguise himself as a native woman, knowing I wouldn't dare follow him. He planted the gun on my desk. But when Sabaya released me, you had Junior keep up the masquerade and tail me, just in case.
2: You narrate quite well, Jordan. What comes next?
0: When you introduced me to Junior in the bazaar, I was sure I'd seen that brown-eyed face before. I finally remembered. It was the face on the native woman in the side street off my cafe this morning. Junior was careless with his veil.
2: I will reprimand him. The police will enjoy such an incredible story, Jordan. After they find Angel dead and know that you have been here.
1: Oh, Milton, please, no!
0: Go ahead, Queen. Shoot her. What? Get it over with.
2: Oh. What?
1: Rocky, what are you saying? Oh, please don't.
0: What do you think Sam Sabaya has been doing since he talked to Junior?
2: To Junior? Where is he?
0: Locked up in the Cairo jail?
2: No.
0: The police know everything, Queen. If you doubt me, look out the front window.
2: Oh, I don't. You...
0: It's an old trick, but it worked. As Queen turned toward the front, I reached out and knocked off his thick glasses.
2: Oh.
0: He whirled and started firing blindly. I grabbed Angel and dragged her to the floor, but the bullets didn't hit anywhere near us. Just then, Sam Sabaya started pounding on the front door. Queen dropped the gun, ran through the back room, and the last I saw him, he was disappearing through an open window.
3: Open up! Jordan, you here. Where's Milton Queen?
0: Get out your water wing, Sam. Milton went for a swim.
3: Greco, get after him.
4: But, Captain, I cannot swim.
3: It is an order, Greco.
4: All right.
0: Don't worry, Greco. It's only 3 feet deep. You'll find Queen among the bulrushes.
3: Now, Jordan, about Angel, is she...
0: No, she's not dead. She's passed out. I must have stepped on her sore foot when I pulled her down.
3: Yes. She's suffering only mild shock.
0: You know, that's something I'm still trying to figure out, Sam. How did she hurt that foot?
3: Her foot, Jordan? Why, I received a full report on the accident yesterday.
0: Yeah? What happened?
3: A camel stepped on it.

Rocky Jordan is presented from Columbia Square in Hollywood and stars Jack Moyles in the title role. Tonight's story was written by Gomer Kuhl and was produced and directed by Cliff Howell, with original music by Milton Charles. This is CBS, the Columbia Broadcasting System.

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0: What's the matter? What is it?
1: Another case for Nick Carter, master detective.
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3: Poison with a past. Or Nick Carter, the mystery of the Vedanta killings.
2: In just a moment, we'll hear how Nick Carter was able to solve the mystery of the Vedanta killings and prevent the strange poison from claiming any more victims. 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And now for today's mysterious adventure with Nick Carter. As we join Nick and Patsy in Nick Carter's office, we find Nick talking to Riley on the phone.
4: But look here, Riley. I can't drop everything I'm doing and help the police department out every time somebody gets killed.
5: Well, I'm not asking you to, Nick. But this is something special. I think you'll enjoy working on it.
4: Yes, you always say that, Riley. Every time you get stuck, you tell me it's an unusually interesting case.
5: But this time it is, Nick. Honest it is.
4: All right, give me one reason why it's not just a routine murder case.
5: Well, because the guy was killed while a lot of other people was around. Yeah. And nobody knows what's happened. The medical examiner is here and he swears it's a poison case, but he's stuck completely. He is some queer stuff he never ran into before. Now, you're an expert on poisons, Nick. You ought to look into this.
4: An unknown poison, huh? Was it given him externally or internally?
5: We don't know. There's not a trace of evidence to show how it was done at all. And you know old Doc Buck is no slouch when it comes to poisons.
4: No, Doc Buck knows his stuff, all right. And he can't figure it out?
5: He's tried every trick he knows, Nick. Yeah, nothing seems to work. Look, will you take a run over here and see what you can make of it?
4: Okay, Riley, what's the address?
5: The Hamilton Apartments on Riverside Drive, apartment G4. I'll be right here waiting for you.
4: Be there in 20 minutes, but it better be good.
5: Oh, it is, Nick. You won't be sorry. So long.
4: So long.
0: So he managed to rope you, did he?
4: I don't know whether he's roped me or not, as you so elegantly put it. It's got me interested enough, so I'm going over and have a look at it. Want to come?
0: Do I want to come? You don't think I want to sit around here when there's a murder case to be solved, do you?
4: I suppose not. Okay, get your hat and let's be on our way.

0: welcome to our little gathering, Nick. And you too, Patsy.
1: Sure, it is nice of you to invite us, boy.
2: All right. Let's dispense with the preliminaries, Riley. Get down to business right away. Who's dead and where's the body?
0: Oh, it's raring to go, you are now, eh? Okay. The corpse is Frederick Shelby, the explorer.
2: Shelby? Well, that fellow's got more lives than a cat.
1: Well, he must have used up all nine of them if he's dead now.
0: The body's right in here, Nick, in the library.
1: If you look at all the books, most of them pretty old, too. French, German, Russian. What are these, Nick?
2: That one's Sanskrit, Patsy. Oh. Those there are Hindu. Uh-huh. Who lives here, Riley? Is this Shelby's apartment?
0: No, Nick. It belongs to Professor Alexander Travers.
2: Travers? Oh, yes. Specialist on Hindu literature and philosophy.
0: Mm-hmm. Yeah, that's right. Him and some of his friends were talking about that Hindu stuff when Shelby was killed. Well, here's the body here.
2: Been dead long?
0: Not over an hour, the doc says. And that checks with what the others tell us. We're holding him here for now.
1: Look at the expression on his face. He must have died in terrible agony.
2: No doubt of that. And there's no doubt of it's being poisoned, either. Not with that look on his face.
0: Doc Buck said the same thing, but not one of his tests showed him what kind of poison was used. He said it could be most anything.
2: Well, Patsy, shift that light over here a little closer, will you? I want to see something.
1: Sure, Nick. Here.
2: Yes. Look at the color of his skin.
1: It's practically blue-white. He looks almost like a marble statue, Nick.
2: Yeah. All right, Riley, where are the rest of the party? Say you're holding them here?
0: Yeah, they're in the next room. There's Professor Travers. This is his apartment, like I said. A good-looking dame by the name of Mary Devine and Dr. Paul Starr. He's a college teacher. Now, they didn't know what happened when this Shelby passed out, so they phoned for an ambulance. The intern took one look at him and called us.
2: Anything else before I talk to them?
0: Yeah, they told the doc that none of them had eaten or drunk anything before or after they came here. So the doc figured maybe Shelby was poisoned by the cigarettes he smoked. So we sent all the butts and ashes down to the lab for analysis. Sent down the pack of cigarettes, too.
2: Only one pack?
0: Yep, they was all smoking out of the same pack.
2: Any report yet?
0: No, I told them to call me here as soon as they finished.
2: All right, let's have a look at your witnesses.
0: Okay, Nick, right in here.
3: See why they keep us.
0: This here is Nick Carter, folks. Nick, this is Mary Devine here.
2: Devine?
0: Over here is Professor Travers. That's Dr. Starr.
4: Glad to know you, Mr. Carter.
2: Now first, let's get straightened out who you all are. Mr. Travers, what do you do?
5: I teach Oriental literature at the university, Mr. Carter, but I don't see what
2: you
5: that
2: will.
5: Has to...
2: Dr. Starr, what do you do?
4: I'm a botanist, Mr. Carter. I'm connected with the university, too, indirectly.
2: See? You, Miss Devine?
6: I'm just a student at the university.
5: But a very fine student, Mr. Carter. Miss Devine won a fellowship in Oriental literature. She's done some excellent work.
2: Any of you know any possible motive for Shelby's death?
5: I know. We've been talking about it, and we're as much in the dark as you are.
2: What do you know about Shelby?
5: Not very much. We have only one common interest, the Vedanta. As a matter of fact, we first met him at a meeting of the Vedanta Society.
2: Shelby feeling all right this afternoon?
5: As far as we know, he said nothing about feeling ill.
2: Mm-hmm. Now, tell me what happened here this afternoon, as near as you can recall. You say you were all sitting around talking.
5: That's right. We were discussing the Vedanta.
1: What is this Vedanta, Nick?
2: Professor Travers can probably explain that better than I, Patsy.
5: It's a philosophy of life. It was first put forward 1,500 years ago by Hindu scholars. It has to do with controlling the bodily expression so as to heighten the powers of the mind. Why don't you come to a meeting of the Vedanta Society with us someday? That would explain it better than I could, perhaps.
2: Thanks, maybe I will someday. But now, what happened here?
4: Why, we were all seated around smoking and chatting when suddenly Shelby started to get faint. In a few minutes, he passed out, that's all.
2: You were all smoking?
4: Oh, yes. Why?
2: I understand you were all smoking the same brand of cigarette. Whose were they?
5: They were mine, Mr. Carter. Shelby forgot to bring his pipe and Star was out of the private brand he smokes. I had a full pack, so I used mine. Even Starr smoked one. He usually wouldn't look at any cigarette that wasn't his own private mixture.
2: Anything else you can think of?
5: No, I think not.
4: Well, that's all I know.
6: Nothing happened that was really unusual, except that Mr. Shelby died.
2: All right. Give your names and addresses to Lieutenant Riley. And don't leave town until we tell you you can. That's all.
4: Good.
5: All right, Mr. Carter.
1: All right. Nick, what do you make of it?
2: I don't know. No apparent motive, no suspects, unknown poison. Of course, it's too early to know definitely.
1: It couldn't be suicide, could it?
2: No, I don't think so, Patsy. I'm pretty sure it's murder. But I'm also sure the murderer covered his tracks very thoroughly.
1: Yes, Lieutenant. Yes, I got it. Of course, I'll tell him. Well, what did you expect? Oh, you. Goodbye.
2: I gather that was Riley you were talking to?
1: You gather, right. He said to be sure and tell you that the laboratory reports absolutely nothing wrong with the cigarettes or the butts or the ashes. All normal and natural.
2: Too bad. Sort of hoping that... Well, never mind. There's an answer somewhere, and I'll find it yet.
1: He also said to tell you that Mary Devine was coming in to see you very shortly now.
2: Did he say what for?
1: No, just said she was coming.
2: Maybe she's remembered something.
1: I'll get it, Nick. That may be Miss Devine now.
2: Or a bill collector.
1: Oh, come in, Miss Devine. Mr. Carter is expecting you.
3: Thank you.
2: Good morning, Miss Devine.
6: Good morning, Mr. Carter. I don't know that what I have to tell you is of any value, but I'll let you decide that.
2: Fair enough. What is it?
6: Do you know what this is?
1: Oh, what a beautiful flower. What is it?
6: In India, they call it datura. It has other names, too.
2: Datura? Well, that's a poison.
6: Yes.
2: Patsy, put my notes on poison.
1: Oh, they're right here, Nick. Here you are.
2: Thanks. Datura. Yes, here we are. Taste is pleasant, given in small doses. It intoxicates strongly. 2 grams will prove fatal at once. It can be mixed with food or drink and will kill without leaving a trace. Cannot be isolated unless the chemist knows what he's looking for.
1: That's a nasty poison, isn't it?
6: Yes. In India, mothers feed it to unwanted girl babies.
2: Miss Devine, where did you get this flower?
6: Well, I got it special delivery this morning. Dr. Starr got one, and Professor Travers got one, too, the same way.
2: I see. In other words, the murderer warns you that he's going to kill all three of you. Same way he murdered Shelby.
6: It looks that way.
1: Why would he want to kill all of them, Nick?
2: Probably because he's afraid that they noticed something when Shelby was killed yesterday that would give him away if they told anyone about it.
6: But I don't know anything, Mr. Carter. Neither do the others.
2: Perhaps you do, Mr. Devine, and don't realize it. It often happens. At any rate, the killer's taking no chances. Patsy, call Riley. Have him tell the lab what to look for. Maybe they can find some traces of it that way.
1: Of course, Nick.
6: What do you think I'd better do, Mr. Carter?
2: Be very careful of what you eat or drink and with whom you associate for a few days. In the meantime, I'll be busy finding out what I can. You have any plans for the immediate future?
6: No, not especially.
2: And you're sure nothing happened at Professor Travers' apartment yesterday that would help us?
6: No, Mr. Carter. Not a thing.
2: I better see Star and Travers. Maybe they can tell me something they overlooked before.
6: Well, Mr. Carter, they'll both be at the Vedanta Society meeting this morning at 11. Swami Atulanada is speaking, and he's the favorite lecturer. Why don't we go to the meeting, too? You can talk to them there.
2: Excellent idea, Mr. Devine.
1: Riley says he'll take care of notifying the lab.
2: Thanks, Bessie. Mr. Devine and I are going to a meeting of the Vedanta Society. You better stay here in case Riley does learn anything. I'll call you later. You ready, Mr. Devine?
6: Yes.
2: All right, let's go.
6: I really don't know much about them, Mr. Carter.
2: I see, but perhaps you could tell me this. How close to Shelby were Travers and Starr?
6: Well, Paul Starr barely knew him. As a matter of fact, he met Shelby for the first time yesterday.
2: And Professor Travers?
6: Oh, he and Shelby were pretty chummy. They had a common interest in the Vedanta, and they each have a collection of rare Sanskrit manuscripts, which they will to each other when they die.
2: You mean, whoever dies first bequeaths his manuscripts to the others?
6: Yes, that's it.
2: How valuable are these manuscripts?
6: Oh, they're priceless, I understand.
2: And what about you? Where do you fit into this picture?
6: Well, I met them because of my interest in Oriental languages and literature. I feel that after the war, with the world made so much smaller by the use of airlines all over the globe, I may be glad to know all I can about the Orient.
2: Oh, yes, of course. How much further is this place where the meeting's being held?
6: Oh, just across the next avenue, in that old brownstone house. I'm sure you'll enjoy the meeting with Swami Atulanada being the lecturer. He's wonderful.
2: Perhaps so, but I think I'm going to enjoy talking to Starr and Travers even more.
6: Well, Mr. Carter, Wasn't he wonderful?
2: Yes, very interesting. Much more intellectual than I expected.
4: Oh. Well, Mary, I see you've managed to convert Mr. Carter. That's fast work.
2: Well, I wouldn't call it conversion, Dr. Starr. My main reason for coming here was to talk to you and Professor Travers.
3: Yes, you want to talk to me, Carter?
2: I do, just for a few minutes.
3: Well, suppose we have lunch first and then talk later.
6: Oh, good idea. Where shall we go?
3: Let's go to the Bombay Curry Shop, the best place of its kind in town.
4: Oh, excellent. I'm starved. How about you, Mr. Carter?
2: I could certainly eat something.
3: Well, come on then. The Curry Shop it is.
6: This is the main dish, this curried rice and vegetables. And then over there in the center of the restaurant, on that long table there, those are the special seasonings, like hors d'oeuvres.
2: I see.
6: You help yourself to those, whatever you want to go with this main dish.
2: Such as what?
6: Oh, Bombay duck, dried swordfish, tamarind, and other spicy things. See, Dr. Starr is getting his now. Shall we try some?
2: Oh, by all means.
3: Yeah, come on. Some of these things are really delicious.
4: Here, Professor, how about some of this tamarind? Have you learned to like it yet?
3: I ate tamarind before you were born. Give me a good helping of it, will you, Star?
4: Yeah, you are. What?
3: Certainly, it's delicious.
6: Take anything you like, Mr. Carter. You never know what's good until you try it, you know.
2: It certainly looks appetizing. Now, let's try a little of everything. Well, that certainly was good. I enjoyed that meal.
3: Yeah, I thought you would. Cigarette, Carter?
2: No, thanks. I don't smoke.
3: How about you, Starr? Care for one?
4: No, thanks. I prefer my own special mixture.
6: Dr. Starr is a cigarette fiend, Mr. Carter, but he won't smoke anything but his own brand. Says any other kind makes him sick.
2: Well, gentlemen, now that we've taken care of the inner man, I'd like to ask you a few questions about Shelby.
3: Sure, ask away. What we don't know, we won't tell you.
4: Why, Professor, I believe you're drunk.
3: Drunk? No, sir. I never touch a drop of liquor. It's too it's not good for you.
4: Well, you are drunk, Professor. Don't try to kid us.
3: I'm not. I know what's eating you. You're jealous. I'm a better man than you, and I proved it, didn't I?
7: I don't know what you're talking about.
3: No? You're a liar, Star. You know all right. But she would...
2: Professor Travers. Travers. Why, he's dead.
6: Mr. Carter, that's just the way Shelby died.
8: 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And now back to our story. We left Nick Carter in the Bombay Curry Shop where he has been lunching. Suddenly, Professor Travers uttered a few strange remarks and fell over dead. Later that same afternoon, Nick is talking to Lieutenant Riley in the latter's office.
9: You say, Nick, that that tourer, whatever it is, killed him, huh?
2: Well, obviously, Riley. All the symptoms are present. although I didn't realize it until after it was all over.
10: No, but, Nick, Lieutenant Riley's chemist has analyzed all the food in the restaurant, and nothing out of the way was found. You all ate the same food, didn't you?
11: Yes, Patsy, we did.
10: Then how is it that Professor Travers died and none of the rest of you were even sick?
2: I don't know yet.
9: Well, I think you're nuts, Nick. Now, look, you said Travers and Shelby was going to leave each other their collections of manuscripts now, didn't you?
2: That's what Mary said.
9: Well, then, Travers invited Shelby to his apartment and killed him so as to get Shelby's collection. Then when you started questioning him today, he got scared and committed suicide. It's as plain as anything.
2: No, Riley, that's impossible. A man of Travers' type wouldn't kill himself to escape arrest. He tried to kill me instead. He was an egotist, as his conversation proved. Egotist considers suicide a sign of weakness.
9: But if it was murder, how was it done, Nick? Answer me that.
2: I'm not ready to answer that yet.
9: Well, have you got even one little clue that says it's murder? Just one.
2: Yes, Riley, I have.
9: You have? What is it?
2: Why did Dr. Starr smoke one of Professor Travers' cigarettes when they were at Travers' apartment? When Mary tells me he'd rather go without smoking than to smoke anything but his own particular mixture.
9: Ah, but they all smoked the same cigarettes that day, Nick. Only Shelby was killed. Where did Starr come in?
10: And today, Nick, you said the Starr did smoke his own mixture.
2: Yes, but facts are facts, Patsy. You can't get away from that. Dr. Starr did something unusual. It probably was done for a reason. The fact that I don't yet understand the reason doesn't make it any less important.
10: Nicholas Carter's office.
12: Is Mr. Carter there, please? This is Mary Devine's mother calling.
10: Oh, Shirley, just a moment. For you, Nick, Mary's mother.
2: Oh, thank you. Hello, Mrs. Devine. What can I do for you?
12: Well, I just want you to know that Mary will be a little late in meeting you.
2: Meeting me?
12: Yes, she expected to be there by 8 o'clock, but she'll be delayed 15 or 20 minutes.
2: Hey, just a minute, Mrs. Devine. She expected to be where?
12: Why, at Dr. Starr's apartment, as you asked her to.
2: When did I ask her to meet me at Dr. Starr's apartment?
12: Why, you phoned an hour ago.
2: I did not.
12: Didn't you?
2: I did not.
12: Well, whoever phoned said he was you, and said you or he had something important to tell her, and asked her to be at Dr. Starr's apartment by 8 o'clock.
2: I'm glad you called, Mrs. Devine. I'll take care of it right away.
12: Oh, what's wrong, Mr. Carter? Mary isn't in any danger, is she?
2: Not yet, but she might have been if you hadn't called.
12: Oh, Mr. Carter, please don't let anything happen to Mary.
2: Don't worry, Mrs. Devine. I'll take care of her. And I'll take care of him, too.

0: Come in, Marriott. Carter.
1: Yes, Dr. Starr. Carter. You expected me?
0: Why, no. I thought...
1: You thought I was Mary Devine, didn't you?
0: Why do you say that?
1: Mary's mother told me. You were the one who phoned her, weren't you?
0: Clever, aren't you? Yes, I phoned her. I had something I wanted to show her.
1: Well, suppose you show it to me instead.
0: I don't think you'd be interested.
1: Why, you're wrong. I'd be interested in anything about you. For example, why you smoked one of Professor Travers' cigarettes yesterday at his apartment, when you'd usually prefer to go without rather than smoke anything but your own particular mixture.
0: Why,
1: my question for you? You wanted to kill Travers. It was Vlad Bud between you. Probably over that woman Travers mentioned in the curry shop this afternoon. So you prepared a cigarette full of Datura, dry, ground fine. And when you took one of the cigarettes from the pack Travers had, you substituted the one you'd prepared. You knew Mary was safe because she didn't smoke. But you made a mistake in your calculation somewhere, and Shelby got the poison cigarette instead of Travers. Isn't that it?
0: You're very clever, aren't you, Mr. Carter? I've changed my mind. I do have something here I want to show you. This.
1: My gun. Was that what you were going to show Mary when she got here?
0: No, but I can't take any chance on you. No, just here you are. How do you know it was Datura killed Shelby?
1: I recognized the symptoms as soon as Mary told me what they were. And they were the same symptoms as Travers showed when he died this afternoon. Died from eating tamarind sprinkled with Datura powder, right?
0: You seem to be always right, Mr. Carter. Yes, I got to the condiment table first, sprinkled the poison on some of the tamarind. Then I made sure Travers got it.
1: Star, why did you hate him so?
0: Because he took my girl away from me. Took her away from me just because he wanted to prove he could do it. He didn't want her. In fact, after he got her, he refused to marry her. It broke her heart. And she killed us. He's an egotistical beast.
1: And having got rid of Travers, you felt you had to get rid of Mary, too, because she might unconsciously betray you some way, right?
0: Quite right, my omniscient detective. Now that you've cleared up all the mystery, I'm afraid I shall have to get rid of you, too, because I can't have you going around. Mary.
1: Come in.
0: No one gets in here until after I've taken care of you.
1: Well, you're wrong, Star. I left the outside latch off when I came in earlier.
0: You left the latch off?
1: Come on in, Mary.
0: Why, you...
1: Don't take it! Don't! I don't like having anyone try to finish me off, Star. I prefer to do the finishing off myself. Just a minute. On in, Mary.
2: Are you all right, Nick?
3: What happened? Did you get him?
2: What happened, Mr. Carter? Patsy wouldn't tell me.
1: Dr. Starr's in no condition to ask you in, so I will. Come on in, all of you.
2: What's the matter with Doc?
3: Did you have to kill him, Nick?
1: Oh, Riley, you know me better than that. No, he's just temporarily out.
3: Oh, well, let me get the cuffs on him before he comes to. Yeah, that'll hold him.
2: So you were right, Nick. It was Dr. Starr.
1: Yes, Patsy, it was. I felt pretty sure of it from the first. Because being a botanist and a specialist in oriental plant life, he'd know all about the Datura plant. But I couldn't figure out any motive for him to want to kill Shelby. And that stopped me. Until Travers was killed. Then I realized that maybe Starr didn't intend to kill Shelby at all. This turned out to be the case.
2: But, Mr. Carter, how did you know that it was Dr. Starr even when Professor Travers was killed?
1: It was Travers himself who gave me the clue I needed. You remember what he said in the curry shop about having proved himself a better man than Starr?
2: Yes, but... I thought he was just raving.
1: Oh, no, Mary. He was doing that deliberately. The Vedanta philosophy teaches control of the body to sharpen the mind, doesn't it?
2: Yes, it does.
1: But... I feel sure that when Travers knew he was dying, that's just what he did. By an extraordinary effort, he kept his mind clear enough to accuse Starr by giving me Starr's motive for killing him. But he did it by insinuation, so as not to warn Star what he was doing.
3: Yeah, that's sure a new one on me. Using a Hindu philosophy to accuse your murderer.
1: Yes, Riley, that is a new one. Just shows you how you can get something valuable out of anything you study. Every religion, every system of thought, every philosophy has something worthwhile in it, no matter how peculiar it may seem to us at first.

0: 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And now let's hear from Nick Carter himself. Well, Nick, what's your story about this next time?
1: Black widows, Ken.
0: What kind of widows are black widows?
1: The spiders, Ken. Poisonous spiders.
2: But they spin very lovely webs that are used by the Army and Navy for making precision instruments.
1: The web of black widow spiders is unexcelled for making hairs and sighting devices used by our armed forces.
0: Well, who got into trouble, the black widows or the armed forces?
1: Neither, Cat. It was the killer who wanted to steal a large shipment of spider web, and to do so was forced to kill two people.
2: But a black widow stopped him, with Nick's help.
0: Well, what do you call this cheerful little tale?
1: Webs of Murder.
2: Oh, the mystery of the black widow spider.
1: Complete details next week. So long.
2: So long, everybody.
0: And so long to both of you, Nick and Patsy. We'll be waiting for your story next week as usual.

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1: Webs of Murder, or Nick Carter and the Mystery of the Black Widow Spiders.
0: Nick Carter, Master Detective, is featured in Street and Smith magazines. Lon Clark is starred as Nick with Helen Choate as Patsy. Original music is played by Lou White, and the programs are written and directed by Jock McGregor. Nick Carter, Master Detective, is presented at this time and over these same stations each week by the three great Linex home brighteners. Linex clear gloss varnish, Linex cream polish, and Linex self-polishing wax, created by Acme, America's great producer of Acme fine quality paints. 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This is Mutual.
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2: 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Early one evening, in the glass and steel railroad terminal in the lovely Swiss city of Lucerne, a train chugged busily to a stop at the platform. Among the crowd waiting at the platform was a tall, swarthy man in a dark gray chauffeur's uniform. Half hidden behind a post, his eyes scanned the faces of the disembarking passengers. As a dignified gray-haired man stepped from the train, the chauffeur smoothed down his uniform and approached the gray-haired man deferentially.
7: Dr. Brewster, the American scientist?
8: Yes?
7: The car you ordered is over here, sir. Just a few steps.
8: Good, good. Tell me, this cottage up the valley I'm going to, is it quiet, secluded, well hidden?
7: Oh, yes, Dr. Brewster. Once you are there, you will believe yourself to be in another world.
8: You're slowing down. Are we near the cottage already?
7: No, Dr. Brewster. But the young lady up ahead on the road seems to be having difficulty with her car. I thought I might see if I could help her.
8: Old world courtesy, of course.
7: Of course. Mademoiselle, can I be of some assistance?
9: For starter, something seems to be wrong.
7: Allow me. Everything is going well, Carol. Have you contacted the agents of the nations that might be interested?
9: Yes, Belair. They are eager to see you, particularly that young one, Victor Modesto.
7: I'll be ready to talk to them in 48 hours. Dr. Bruce and I should have reached an understanding by then.
9: Very well. 48 hours.
7: There you are, mademoiselle. It was just a loose bolt.
9: Thank you.
7: I've fixed it now so that nothing can go wrong.
9: Mm-hmm.
10: Karen, as many times as I've been here, I never cease being amazed.
9: Really, Victor?
10: But to think that this chateau, the most impressive in all Lucerne, in all Switzerland, belongs to such a scoundrel as Belair.
9: If you feel that way, why do business with him?
10: Unfortunately, my profession compels me to deal with swine.
9: Such as I?
10: You are the exception, Karen.
9: Not be too sure, Victor. Shall we go in?
10: Tell me, what is it Belair has to sell this time?
9: I act only as his messenger. He does not share his secrets with me.
10: What does he share?
9: His leisure hours.
10: Oh, it sounds delightful, Karen.
9: That depends.
11: Ah, Karen, you're brought here.
9: Yes, Belair.
10: Hello, Belair.
11: So formal, Victor. We know each other better than that.
10: I'm afraid we do.
11: Karen.
9: Yes, Belair?
11: They are performing a particularly fine ballet at the Opera House tonight. I thought we might go there and follow it with a late supper and a little gambling at the casino.
9: As you wish.
11: Then, hadn't you better return to your hotel so you can change and perform whatever mysterious rites you must to keep yourself so attractive?
9: Oh, of course. Goodbye, Monsieur Modesto.
10: I may see you at the casino later, Karen.
11: Come, Victor, my study. It is the only place in this chateau I permit business to be transacted. A moment. I close the doors. Drink, Victor? Brandy? Aquavit? Vodka? Or did you pick up a taste for scotch during your years as diplomatic attaché in the United States?
10: I never drink while on duty, Belair. You have something to sell. What is it?
11: That is why I'm so fond of you, Victor. So correct and so direct. Why did such a prim young man as you ever enter his country's espionage service?
10: For a reason you would not understand, Belair. Patriotism.
11: I not understand patriotism? Don't be ridiculous, Victor. I make my living from selling secrets to patriots so that they may kill other patriots.
10: It is a matter of honor I prefer not to discuss with one such as you.
11: Oh, so righteous.
10: Get to the point, Belair.
11: Not only do you speak English like an American, but you do business the same way with the same directness. Very well. I offer you a most valuable article. In fact, to your country, to any country, it is priceless.
10: Be more specific.
11: I will when we have talked price.
10: Oh? What is your figure?
11: $1 million American. That is the starting price for this knowledge.
10: Starting price? What does that mean?
11: There are other nations besides yours who could use this information, and I'm not particular.
10: You are making this offer to others, too.
11: You are the fourth representative of as many nations that I have talked to.
10: Have you no sense of honor, Belair?
11: I have a good sense of business. Four possible buyers mean a better price than just one possible buyer would.
10: And that is the lowest price you will consider?
11: Yes, but I'm sure there will be higher ones. So return to the aged diplomats at your embassy. Let their watery blood run thicker at the thought of what I offer. The secret of American know-how in the field of modern miracles.
10: This information, Belair, is it on film? On paper? What is it?
11: It is imprinted on a human mind. You see, I'm selling not secrets and papers, but a human being, a man. The most experienced atomic scientist in the United States.
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13: 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Belair, acting as agent for scientists, to sell his services and knowledge to highest bidder among spy services here. End of message.
12: Thank you, Archer.
14: Dave, that message means big trouble.
4: Maybe, Peter.
14: Maybe, with someone selling us out on our atomic secrets? If they fell into the wrong hands.
4: As long as they're secret, anyone's hands are the wrong hands.
14: Who could that scientist be?
4: I have no idea. 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
14: Switzerland?
4: Call the airfield, Peters, and have our C-54 made ready for transatlantic flight. And take care of all the necessary clearance routine.
14: Right.
4: Not so fast, Peters. We'll be operating in alien territory without our usual facilities. You better have one of our portable laboratories transferred to the plane.
14: Flying lab. Good idea.
4: Now you can put on speed, Peter.
14: Right. I'll call you as soon as everything's set.
4: If I'm not here, try the communication room. I want to get right to the business of ferreting out the identity of that scientist in Switzerland.
15: Good evening, Karen.
9: Ah, Belair.
15: I've known you only 4 months, my dear, but you continually amaze me.
9: Good.
15: You grow lovelier each day. Make me wonder more about your life before we met.
9: Belair, did you finish your business with Victor this afternoon?
15: Yes. He made an attractive offer. How does fortune favor you at the gambling tables tonight?
9: She smiled pleasingly since I have adopted this charming gentleman as a lucky piece.
15: Oh?
9: Belair, let me present Monsieur Fulda.
15: Fulda? I've heard that name, monsieur.
16: And I the name of Belair.
15: It is not strange, since we are in allied fields.
16: But it is strange we have never met before.
15: I have dealt with representatives of your government.
16: Yes, they submit very flattering reports on you.
9: Gentlemen, gentlemen, am I to be completely ignored?
15: Karen, I am sorry. But it is not every evening one meets such a notable foreign agent as Monsieur Fulda.
16: I return the compliment, Belair.
15: You will be here in Lucerne for some time, Fulda?
16: Quite some time. Lisbon, where I've been until now, is not quite the beehive of information it once was.
15: You may find Lucerne has taken its place.
9: Gentlemen, this was to be an evening of pleasure.
15: I am sorry, my dear.
16: I apologize to you. However, if Belair has something of interest to me, perhaps we can arrange an appointment.
15: I was just going to suggest that. You will bring your credentials?
16: Naturally.
15: Then come to my chateau tomorrow at 4.
16: Where is your chateau, Belair?
15: I will send Karen for
16: you. Ah, my good fortune continues.
9: And mine has stopped with all this talk. Can we return to the table?
15: With pleasure, my dear. Some success at gambling might well be a forecast of larger stakes yet to be won.
4: How are we doing on time, Peters?
14: Pretty good, Dave. The weather holds, we should be in Lucerne by early evening.
17: Conway in Washington to C-54H. Conway to C-54H.
14: Washington calling, Dave. Yeah, I'll take it.
4: C-54H to Washington, receiving clear. Go ahead, Conway.
17: We've checked passport records, Mr. Harding. 5 atomic scientists have European travel permits.
4: What countries are they in now?
17: Sweden, France, Switzerland, and Italy. I've wired the counter-spy attachés in the various cities to verify their presence.
4: Good. Radio photo us complete identification on the men involved. That's all. Peters, let's see if we can raise Agent Q8 in Switzerland on the code transmitter so our arrival won't be too unexpected. We may get more news of the man Belair.
15: Find my chateau attractive, Monsieur Fulda?
16: Very much so, Monsieur Belair. Uh-huh. But to business. These offers you've had from other nations, what is the highest?
15: 2.5 million, Fulda. But I want more.
16: Shall we say $250,000 more?
15: Fulda, let's not quibble over $250,000. It's only the money of the taxpayers of your nation. Let's say a round sum. $3 million.
16: Of course, I would first have to know who the atomic scientist is and have material proof that you can deliver him.
15: Naturally.
16: And if he is not as important as you say, I withdraw the offer.
15: The gentleman of whom I speak is Dr. Simon Brewster.
16: Brewster?
15: In some respects, the foremost atomic research physicist in all America.
16: It's incredible. It's unbelievable. Why should Dr. Brewster betray his country?
15: Men betray only institutions that have been unjust to them. Dr. Brewster feels the injustice of the rewards he received from the United States.
16: And have you material proof I can submit to my government?
11: You shall see him this evening. From a distance. He does not wish to be bothered until the transaction is complete.
16: My eyes could be deceived.
11: You shall have his fingerprints.
16: They could be obtained fraudulently in many ways.
11: I'm so glad I'm not dealing with a fool. The final identification will be a plaster cast of his teeth. You can compare that with a dental chart.
16: Where would I get such a chart?
11: Surely your agents in America could obtain it.
16: That would take time, Belair.
11: I'm in no hurry. Neither is the Dr. Brewster. He withdrew from the atomic project a few months ago. He's enjoying his rest.
16: What about that glimpse of him you promised me?
11: He's at a cottage in the mountain. He can leave immediately.
16: Good.
11: Fulda, I'm afraid I must be melodramatic and ask you to submit to a blindfold as we approach the cottage.
16: I understand.
18: All right, Monsieur Belair.
11: Victor.
18: Back into that room.
7: Was this a polite way to come calling at my chateau? With a gun in your hands?
18: You too, monsieur.
16: Certainly.
7: Victor, you will give my guest a bad impression of my friends.
18: Belair, I want to know the name of the scientist we talk about.
7: The price you offered was not high enough, this gentleman's was.
18: You take my price for my bullet. I do not bargain for my country's welfare.
7: How can one do business on such a beast? You see what I must put up with, Fuller?
16: A gun can be very persuasive, Belair.
7: But such evidence of bad faith. Victor, I think you better drop your gun, or Karen will shoot you in the back through the door from the garden behind you.
18: That trick would not fool a child.
9: It is not a trick, Victor, and you are not a child.
7: What? Drop it.
18: Let me go, Belair.
7: You see, Fulda? These patriotic fools. Always violence.
16: I see something else, too. Mademoiselle Karen is much more than decorative.
7: Much more. Shall we go?
9: What about Victor?
7: When he regains consciousness, Karen, slap him on the wrist and send him on his way. He will undoubtedly kill himself for failing in his duty to his country. Unless he has more sense than I give him credit for. Once again, Fulda. Shall we go?
2: 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I'll repeat that address later. And now, back to Counter Spy. On a small side street in Lucerne, Switzerland, Counter Spy Harry Peters stops at the doorway of a watchmaker's shop. He looks at the window display briefly, glances up and down the street, and then, certain that no one has followed him, he enters the shop.
19: Quite a collection of clocks you've got here.
16: I only wish they were mine. The shopkeeper has stepped out for a moment.
19: Oh?
16: Okay, Peters, it's safe to talk.
19: You're sure? Mr. Fulda?
16: Positive, and skip the Fulda.
19: Okay, Mallory. Though you do that accent wonderfully.
14: Practice. The chief's in Switzerland?
19: Yes. He's staying undercover. living in the plane out of the airport.
14: It's a good idea. This town's a hotbed of spies. Someone would be sure to recognize him.
19: That's why he wants fast action on this case, Mallory.
14: Oh, he's got it. Valair's got hold of something really big.
19: He told you?
14: Yes, believing me to be the real Fulda. I know it's risky, but I'd like to report to Mr. Harding direct.
19: That big?
14: Yeah.
19: Okay, Mallory. You leave this shop first. I'll cover you. If you're clear, I'll give you a high sign and head for the plane. You can meet us there.

0: Mallory. Come on in the plane. Mr. Harding's waiting. Mr. Harding?
1: Yes. Oh, hello, Mallory. Good to see you.
2: Hello, Mr. Harding.
3: Peter says you're getting action.
2: Too much.
3: You mean Belair suspects you?
2: On the contrary. Posing as Fulda, I've made a deal for the scientist involved. $3 million.
3: Who is he?
2: Dr. Simon Brewster.
3: Brewster?
0: You're kidding.
2: I've seen him.
3: You talked to him?
2: No. Belair only let me see him from a distance. He's hiding in a cottage in the mountains. I was blindfolded and taken there.
3: Brewster, a traitor? I can't believe it. You saw him from a little distance, Mallory. It could have been an imposter.
0: It must have been.
2: I doubt it. Here are his fingerprints. I made Belair get them on this sheet of paper I gave him. And one thing more. This dental cast to check against Brewster's chart. My agents are supposed to obtain it from America.
3: Yes, we've got it, a radio photo. Peter, check this right away in the laboratory compartment of the plane. Well, Peter?
0: No doubt about it, Dave. The prints and the dental chart check exactly.
2: Then it is Brewster.
0: What do we do now?
3: Well, there's one point in our favor. Brewster's been off the project for quite a while now, and a lot of new progress has been made. But still, I'd rather gamble $3 million than the atomic information Brewster does have.
2: I might be able to locate that cottage, Mr. Harding.
3: No. No, Mallory, that's too much of a chance to take. No, instead, contact Belair again tomorrow. Make final arrangements to complete the deed. I'll see that the money's transmitted to you from our export bank.
0: Dave, why don't we at least try to find that cottage?
3: No. No, we'll cover Mallory on the money. I want him to get Brewster actually into his possession. If there's a slip-up, I'd rather lose the money than the man.
2: Okay, Mr. Harding, I'll take the money to Belair and his chateau right away.
4: Well, Belair, my part of the bargain satisfactory?
5: Perfectly, Fulda. I have not realized how big a package the money would make, even in large denominations.
4: And now, Dr. Brewster.
5: Of course. I have him right here for you. Come. This is Dr. Brewster.
4: You do? Shall we go, Dr. Brewster?
6: Yes.
5: A drink, first gentleman. To celebrate a most profitable transaction for all. I insist.
4: Very well.
5: To your health, Fulda.
4: Thank you.
5: And yours too, Dr. Brewster.
6: Thank you.
5: Fulda.
4: Yes?
5: I am Dr. Brewster's banker. If any attempt should be made to regain...

0: Yes.
1: Come along, Dr. Brewster. I want to get you in the jurisdiction of my government as soon as possible. Goodbye, Billy.
2: Goodbye, Fulda. Karen! Karen, are you upstairs?
3: Yes, sir.
2: Then pack up quickly. You must move fast. We're going to take a vacation. A very long one. Worth $3 million.
1: Sit down, Dr. Brewster.
4: I don't understand, Mr. Fulda. This plane isn't even warming up.
1: There's someone I want you to meet. All right, Chief.
5: Hello, Dr. Brewster.
4: Hello.
5: Don't tell me you've forgotten me.
4: Why, no, you're...
1: What's the matter?
5: Hold him, Mallory.
1: What's the Sam Hill?
5: His pulse, Mallory. Feel it.
1: Right.
5: He's dead.
6: Matter, Dave. I heard a scuffle.
1: Brewster's dead of a heart seizure.
5: Brewster? I wouldn't bet on that.
1: What?
5: This man is not Dr. Simon Brewster. Look at him closely. The features are generally the same, but here. Along the chin and the side of the nose. Faint scar tissue. See? Plastic surgery.
6: An imposter, as we thought.
1: Yeah, but the fingerprints, the dental chart, you checked them. They were Brewster's. What's happened to him?
5: I'm afraid of the answer to that question.
6: We can get it out of Belair.
5: I think you're right, Peters. It's time we came out in the open. Mallory, you'll come with me to Belair Chateau.
6: Right.
5: Peters?
6: Yes?
5: We'll take the pilot and the co-pilot along for additional support. You'll cover us from outside. Let's get going.

0: Oh, Hulda.
1: Yes, Colonel. Where's Belair?
0: Why, I do not...
2: All right, Colonel. Tell him in his companion, too.
0: Come in, gentlemen.
1: Ah, why the gun, Belair?
3: You seem angry, Fulda. You bring strangers to my house. I think it advisable to have a gun.
1: Very discreet, particularly since I came to take back the money I paid you.
3: With this other gentleman to assist you?
4: Yes.
1: Why? Dr. Simon Brewster is dead.
3: How unfortunate. But, Fulda, I kept my part of the bargain. I delivered him to you.
1: I want that money, Belair. My country cannot afford to waste dollars.
3: Ridiculous. Your country wastes more than any other in the world, doesn't it, Mr. David Hardy?
1: What do you mean?
3: Don't be foolish, Fulda, whatever your real name is.
4: It's Mallory, Belair.
3: Thank you, Mr. Hardy. You think that I, a dealer in espionage, would not recognize the head of the largest counter-spy organization in the world? Karen.
0: Yes, Belair?
3: Relieve them of any weapons they may be carrying.
0: Certainly.
3: So, I was dealing with the United States all the time, Mr. Harvey.
4: You didn't suspect it, did you?
3: Give this agent of yours credit. He was very clever to assume the identity of a known spy.
4: What about Dr. Brewster?
3: Of course, you soon realized the man I delivered was an imposter. A fool I hired to impersonate the doctor.
4: But the real doctor?
3: Like the fake one. He's dead, too.
4: Can you prove that, Belair?
3: That's how I got his dental cast and fingerprint. I thought I could persuade him to talk. Unfortunately, his heart was not as strong as his conviction.
1: You're lucky with heart trouble, aren't you?
3: You mean the gentleman who died on your hands?
4: That wasn't heart trouble, Mallory.
3: Definitely not. It was poison. The drink he took before you left, Fulda. Mallory. Now, Mr. Harding, I have no doubt you have other agents outside, but I, too, have an ace. There are many exits from the chateau. I shall leave by one. And leave you two here. Dead.
1: Your first shot will bring our men in.
4: And you're not going to fire it, Belair. I have a trump ace to play yet. The agent who informed me of this in the first place.
3: Oh?
0: All right, Belair. Drop your gun.
3: Karen!
0: Drop it, Belair.
4: That's right, Belair. Meet Miss Karen Delphus, counter-spy. My trump ace.
3: But a dead one.
4: You all right, Karen?
0: I'm okay, Mr. Harding. He missed by just enough.
1: I didn't think he'd try that, Mr. Harding.
4: That's just as well. It'll save a lot of explanation all around.
1: Hey, Bill.
4: It's all right, Peter. Everything's under control.
5: Who's the deal?
4: An agent you haven't met. Meet Karen Delphus. Code name Q8.
0: Glad to meet you at last, Mr. Peter.
5: Glad to meet you.
4: Mallory, stay here with the body. Call the Swiss police. I want to report everything to Washington. Peter, you can escort Karen to her hotel. She'll probably fly back home with us.
5: It'll be a pleasure, Dave.
4: Yes, that's what I'm afraid of. Let's go.

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2: Millions in merchandise vanished into thin air. A master criminal with one tiny failing, and a weakling who turned strong in the face of death. 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

0: The message was received by the State Department in Washington shortly before midnight. Within an hour after decoding, there was a feverish burst of activity in the offices of the Atomic Energy Commission, counterintelligence, and at the Bureau in New York City.
1: So Professor Chorney has disappeared.
2: That's right, Ken. It apparently happened 3 weeks ago.
1: Where, Chief? At Los Alamos?
2: No, much worse. At Linz, Austria.
1: On the border of the American-Russian zone.
2: Yeah.
1: What was Chorney doing there?
2: His family disappeared there during the war. A month ago, he took a leave of absence from his nuclear fission work at Los Alamos. One last stab at finding them.
1: That's so, Chief.
2: Ken, I don't have to tell you that Professor Chorney is one of the greatest living experts on nuclear fission.
1: Yeah, I know.
2: Why, his mind contains secrets that'd be worth, well, almost anything to certain interested nations.
1: That's right.
2: For Pete's sake, Ken, what's the matter with you? Don't you realize what this might mean? Chorney disappears only 25 miles from Czechoslovakia. What if he's being held somewhere behind the Iron Curtain? Being questioned?
1: Well, officially, the Bureau can hardly go into Czechoslovakia on the strength of a guest.
2: I know we can't. That's why I wanted to talk to you. Don't you have any suggestions?
1: Chief, what do you know about music boxes?
2: Music boxes?
1: Yeah. Like the one I got here. Came to my apartment, Air Express, this morning. When you phoned me, I thought I'd bring it along.
2: Now, wait a minute, Ken. What are you driving at?
1: It's an interesting little gadget, Chief. Listen. You like it?
2: Ken.
1: Sorry. By the way, did you know Professor Chorney made a hobby of collecting these things?
2: He did.
1: Yeah. One he was very fond of played Brahms' Lullaby.
2: Who did you say sent you that music box?
1: I don't know. And there wasn't any name or return address on it, only the name of the manufacturer. The Batava Toy Company. According to the postmark, they are located in Prague, Czechoslovakia.
2: Czechoslovakia?
1: Yep.
2: Yeah.
1: Chief.
2: Yeah, Ken?
1: I've been working kind of hard lately.
2: I don't suppose you'd care for a
1: little... Why, thanks, Chief. A vacation is just what I need.
2: That's what I figured. Any idea what you'll do with your time?
1: Oh, I don't know. Maybe I'll start collecting music boxes. In Prague.

0: afternoon, sir. Welcome to Bratava's toy shop.
1: Thanks. Is the owner around?
0: I am Papa Bratava. Is there something I could do for you?
1: Maybe. My name's Ken Thurston.
0: An American?
1: That's right.
0: And what is it that brings you to see me, Mr. Thurston?
1: Oh, you have quite a reputation back in the United States, Papa Bratava.
0: Oh, that is most pleasing.
1: Yep. You've been recommended to me as an excellent manufacturer of music boxes.
0: Oh. You are interested in music boxes, Mr. Thurston?
1: That's right. A friend of mine has one that came from there. I could use one just like it.
0: And the name of this friend? Could you tell me that?
1: Yeah. Professor Chawney. Well, Papa Bratava?
0: Mr. Thurston, there is down the street from here a caverna, a cafe known as Flecus.
1: Flecus?
0: Yes. If you will go there, please, and wait for me, I will join you within an hour.
1: Why an hour, Papa?
0: It will take me that long to make up my mind, Mr. Thurston.
1: Oh? What about?
0: If I should give you what you seek, or if I should kill you, at Flecko's within the hour then, Mr. Thurston.

0: Ah, here is a table such as you wish, sir. Quiet, secluded.
1: Yes, thanks, sir. I don't suppose you serve martinis.
0: Martinis?
1: No, never mind. I will settle for a glass of Pilsen.
0: Yes, sir. Pilsen it shall be, sir.
2: Hello, Mr. Thurston.
1: Oh, no.
2: I'm some classy fiddle, eh, Mr. Thurston?
1: Pagan, I never heard such atrocious caterwauling in my life.
2: Thank you, Mr. Thurston.
3: Better even than the music box, eh?
1: What do you know about a music box, Pagan?
3: What do I know about it? Who do you think sent it to you anyways?
1: You?
3: Certainly. I knew you would be interested in learning about a certain Professor Chorney party. Not mentioning any names, of course. So I said it to you.
1: Pagan, if you had anything to do with Professor Chorney's disappearance...
3: Oh, I swear by the father of my father, Mr. Thurston, I didn't have absolutely nothing to do with it. Only I got friends, you understand, with ears hanging to the underground. They told me.
1: What did they tell you?
3: Mr. X, do you think I'm the kind of a guy who gives away his friend's secrets for nothing? After all, there are certain miscellaneous expenses involved.
1: Okay, pal. Pagan, you'll get paid. Now, where can we talk?
3: Well, I got to play here another 15 minutes. My public demands that you understand.
1: Oh, sure. No,
3: but there's an alleyway behind this Gypsy Juke joint. I'll meet you back there when I get through. Now, if you will excuse me, I'll go tear a few more hearts out with my music.
1: I might have known.
0: Ah, here is your Pilsen, sir.
1: Thanks. Two. I didn't know I looked that thirsty.
4: The other one is for me.
1: Well.
4: Do you mind?
1: Mind? Sit down, please.
4: Thank you.
1: Here, keep the change.
0: No, thank you, sir. Thank you very much.
4: My name is Ilsa. What is your name?
1: Ken Thurston.
4: American?
1: American.
4: I like Americans. I like you.
1: Well, thanks.
4: You would like to be friends with Ilsa?
1: You always make friends this quickly?
4: Why not? Life is too short to be wasteful of it. I like you. If you like me, why should not we be friends?
1: Well, that seems to make sense. Only I was wondering.
4: What?
1: About your real reason for coming to my table.
4: Ah, you sound almost as suspicious as Kumlov.
1: Kumlov?
4: You do not know him?
1: Well, should I?
4: No. But I will not spoil this moment of our meeting by discussing him. Goodbye for now.
1: Well, that was a pretty short friendship.
4: Oh, no. It has hardly begun. Here. This is my address. I will see you there about 8 o'clock tonight.
1: You seem pretty confident that I'll be there.
4: Of course. We have much in common to talk about. Kumlov, ourselves, a missing professor. Yes. I am quite confident you will visit me at 8 this evening. Mr. X.

0: Why did I pick such a dark alley to meet Mr. X anyways? I should have had my head examined. Things I do for that man out of the goodness of my heart so he can do things for me. Oh, why do I stick my foot out into it like this anyways?
1: So you can chisel a few bucks better.
0: Oh, it's only you, Mr. Thurston.
1: Who else were you expecting?
0: Who can tell in a dark place like this? Must be plenty of people jealous of my fiddle playing. But anyways, right now, that's neither here. You got my payoff for me?
1: I've got it. But first, I want to hear what you know about Professor Chorney.
0: You almost talk like you almost don't trust me, Mr. Thurston.
1: Start talking, Pagan.
0: Well, I was in Bratislava a couple of weeks ago, playing my fiddle in a very exclusive joint. That's when I heard this couple of guys talking.
1: Wait a minute, Pagan.
0: Huh? Hey, that car. What are they doing? They're flashing their flashlights in my eyes.
1: They could be looking for us, Pagan.
0: With guns in their hands? Now, that's ridiculous. Why should they... Guns!
2: Do not move, either of you. We will fire at the first motion.
0: Mr. Thurston!
1: Better do as he says.
2: Surround the two of them. Any sign of resistance, shoot. So, now which one of you is Pagan Zellschmidt?
0: Pagan? Oh, Pagan Zellschmidt. Now, never heard of that character.
2: You lie.
0: But I swear by the father of my father. Like my great-great uncle George Washington Zellschmidt used to say, I cannot tell a...
2: Dobra. Dobra vich. Take him away.
0: Mr. Thurston, do something.
1: With these guns in my back, sorry.
2: Oh. You speak very wisely, my friend. You are not able to do anything.
0: Hey, look what you've done. You knocked him subconscious. You... Hey, let go of me.
2: Into the car with him. Now, to headquarters. They are most anxious to question him. Yeah, Comrade Kumlov is anxious to question him.

0: good. You are conscious at last, Mr. Thurston.
1: Oh, it's Papa Batava.
0: I am pleased you are able to recognize me, Mr. Thurston.
1: Yes, so am I. Where are we?
0: In a room behind the Bratava Toy Company.
1: Oh, why?
0: I was going to Fleckos to join you as agreed. I saw the car with those men turn into the alley and watched them. When they left, I brought you here.
1: Thanks. Well, you haven't killed me. So you've apparently made up your mind to work with me.
0: That is quite right, Mr. Thurston. Since last we were together, I have spoken with them. It would seem they recommend you most highly.
1: Well, that's nice. But just who are they?
0: The People's Underground, Mr. Thurston. Oh. The Democratic Resistance Movement here in Czechoslovakia. Some of them worked with you during the war against the Germans.
1: I remember. And now they're still working.
0: As long as there are those like Kumlov who seek to deprive us of liberty and freedom, we shall continue to work and to fight.
1: Kumlov again. Who is he, Papa?
0: He is head of a secret police organization in Czechoslovakia. Terrorists and cutthroats all, whose one aim is the destruction of everything democratic.
1: Sounds like a pleasant soul. He wouldn't happen to be the one who's got Professor Czorny.
0: He is.
1: Ah, you know what that means.
0: I do. And Professor Czorny's knowledge must be put to work for the benefit of mankind, not for its wholesale destruction. You must get the professor back to the United States before it is too late, Mr. Thurston.
1: That's what I'm here for, Papa. What help can you offer?
0: An underground escape route. We use it for loyal patriots who have become known to Kumlov and must leave the country to preserve their lives.
1: Good. What is the route?
0: I can only tell you that from here, one goes to the Radkani kaolin mines at Benisov. Our contact there is Pietkev.
1: Pietkev at Benisov?
0: Yes. Oh. He will have to direct you from then on. Each station knows only the next one along the line. So, if Kumlov questions one of us, he cannot possibly get information about the whole system.
1: What else have we got to work with?
0: There is Joseph Attakar.
1: Attakar?
0: One of our men who has succeeded in getting into Kumlov's secret police. He has been made a deputy commissioner. He can help us locate the professor.
1: Good.
0: And lastly, we can supply you with forged credentials. Though that will take some time, a week perhaps.
1: Oh, that'll be too long, Papa. Kumlov's already had 3 weeks with Czorny. We've no time to waste. We'll have to... Expecting someone?
0: Yes, Joseph Attakar. He was to come here as soon as he finished his tour of duty. I shall be right back. Come in, Joseph. I have... You. What are you doing with... No. No, don't. Don't!

0: Please come in, Ken.
1: Thanks, Olson.
0: We are to be friends, then. Or are you here merely because of what I said at Flacos?
1: That'll pretty much depend on what you say now. You'd better get started, Ilse. I have a hunch time is running out.
0: Oh? Why do you say that?
1: Papa Butava just had a very convincing demonstration.
0: Yeah, I know.
1: Do you know why?
2: I will answer that, comrade.
1: Well, that gun in your fist looks familiar.
2: Ah, you recognize me then?
1: The alley behind Flacos wasn't that dark. Where's Pagan?
2: He's being detained, awaiting questioning.
1: I suppose I'm next in line.
2: Would your question be answered, Mr. Thurston, if I put this gun away? So?
1: No.
0: Oh, do you not understand, Ken? The gun was but a precaution to prevent you from some hasty action when you recognized Joseph.
1: Joseph? Attica?
2: That is correct, Mr. Thurston.
0: Now, do you see, Ken? Joseph and I are with the Czech resistance movement also.
1: Well, then why that double talk at Flecko's about Kumlov and Chorny?
0: I recognize you from your work here during the war. I know you must be here on one or both of those matters. And I could not talk there. So...
1: Yeah, well, you got me here. And apparently you know about Papa Pratava.
2: That is so, Mr. Thurston. I was approaching the toy shop when he was killed by one of Kumlov's men.
1: What about the arrest of Pagan?
2: Kumlov's orders. He seemed quite interested in obtaining information about you.
1: Uh-huh.
0: Do you think Pagan will talk about you?
1: Oh, he'd talk about anything if there was a price tag attached to it. And that's what I meant by time running out. If we're going to get Professor Chorny, we've got to do it fast. Do you know where they're holding him?
2: Yes. At the detention cell of the secret police. An old brick warehouse in the Vltava River near the outskirts.
1: Who's in charge there, at night?
2: Only the captain of the guards, squad of men.
1: Good. Good.
0: What do you have in mind, Ken?
1: Attica is Kumlov's deputy. What if he and I walk in there with a signed order to release Chorny into our custody?
0: Oh, that is impossible. Joseph may be Kumlov's deputy, but he would hardly sign an order for you releasing the professor.
2: Wait, Ilse, wait. It can be done. Yes. I can obtain forged documents in an hour. Orders, credentials for Thurston. A police car for us to escape in.
1: Then get him out of the car. We're going after Chorny tonight.

0: There's the detention warehouse, Ken.
1: Good. Keep the motor going, Ilsa. The minute you see us at the gate, get there fast.
0: Yes, Ken.
1: Okay, Attica. Let's go.

0: Here is the professor's cell, comrades.
1: Open it, Captain.
0: Of course, Deputy Attica. All right, Chorny. You have visitors. Get up. I said get up. Get up!
2: You're wasting time, Captain. Those drugs and all the questioning have left him only semi-conscious. We'll have to help him, Deputy.
1: Of course. Come on, Chorny. On your feet. On your feet.
2: Come along, Professor.
3: Are you who? You who, Mr. Thurston?
2: Oh, no.
0: Thurston?
3: Don't forget me, Mr. Thurston. I want to get all of this my stuff, too.
0: What is that prisoner saying?
3: It's the third cell on your right. I'm all packed up and ready for trouble.
0: There is something wrong here. Guard! Guard, report to the front!
3: Hey, what did you hit him for, Mr. Thurston? Isn't he on our side?
2: Shut up, Pigar. Keep your gun handy, Attica. Looks like we've a long way to go.

0: Oh, what has gone wrong in there? It is almost 15 minutes now since they left. Still they have not... Shot. There's trouble outside.
1: Get to the gate, sir. The gate.
2: All right, Joseph. Let's get him in.
3: Come on, Professor. In the car. In the car.
0: Mr. Rush.
2: Stand back, Dagon.
0: What is it, Kent? What went wrong?
2: Time for that later. Okay, out of car.
0: Yes!
2: Dagon, get in.

0: How's the professor?
1: It'll be all right, Thurston. The questioning was painful, but without any permanent injury.
0: Good.
2: Boy, it sure is lucky for you I broke out of that jail, joined Mr. Thurston. But those guys didn't want to know about you.
0: Yeah, I'll bet.
3: This is the road to Benisov, Ken. It is there we will find the first station of the Underground Railway.
0: Yeah, at the Kaolin Mines. I'll contact a man named Pietkev.
1: And from there, Thurston?
0: Pietkev will have to tell us. Each station knows only the next one along the way.
2: Say, maybe this Underground Railroad will be a cannonball express, eh, Mr. Thurston?
0: Pagon, you better pray that it is. Because Kumlov's going to try to wreck us all the way down the line. Go on, Pietkev.
4: Our next shipment of Kaolin goes to the Rudka porcelain factory at Merovichi in the morning, Mr. Thurston. Your party will be aboard one of the freight cars. Good luck to you.
0: There it is, Pagon, the riverboat that will take us from Merovichi to Tin.
2: Riverboat? First I bum around the freight car wrapped up in clay, and now you want me to make like a bilge in a boat. I wouldn't do it. I'll travel on a train by myself.
0: Okay. But be sure to give my regards to Kumlov when he spots you.
2: Mr. Thurston, welcome aboard.
3: You are certain that is the Kutna shoe factory just ahead, Ken?
0: According to the directions of Tin, it's got to be, Ilse.
5: And the Austrian border must lie just a short distance beyond.
0: Yeah. The professor's journey back to freedom is almost over.
2: Why are you always worrying about him? He's been sleeping practically the whole trip.
0: After what he's been through, he deserves some rest, Pagan.
2: Hey, you sure this shoe factory is the place we go, Mr. Thurston? No lights on inside.
0: Well, the night watchman will be there. He's our contact. Come on, Edgar. Let's find him.
6: I'm with you, Thurston.
2: Hey, me too, me too. I'm not going to stay out here in the dark alone with only a woman and an old man for company.
0: Always the gentleman, eh, Pagan?
2: Oh, sure.
3: Let him go with you, Ken. The professor and I will be all right.
0: Okay, Elsa. Come on.
2: Believe you me, Mr. Thurston, I'm going to be one happy chump when he leaves this wedgy workshop and get across that border. What a way to get from one country to another.
1: Kumlov would be willing to give up everything he has in Czechoslovakia if he could destroy this escape route, Zellschmidt. Ah, here's the door, Thurston. But I do not see any sign of the watchman around.
0: No more do I. Door's open. Go in.
2: Hey, it's darker in here than in the dark outside.
0: There's a desk here. There should be a lamp on it. Yeah, there it is.
2: Ah, that's better. Now let's see if we can find that watchman.
1: I would not worry about that if I were you, Zellschmidt. You were never going to cross the border anyway.
2: That's what you think. Believe me, the quicker I get out of Czechoslovakia, the faster I... Mr. Thurston, he's got a gun.
0: Yeah. What's that mean, Attacar?
1: A glance through the window will show you what it means.
2: A glance through the... Mr. Thurston, there are lights out there and men... And guns.
1: Yes, Zellschmidt. You have reached the end of your travels.
2: Mr. Thurston, what's the matter with this joker anyways? Has he blown his noggin or something?
0: That's pretty simple, Pagon. Kumlov's learned what he'd give his soul to learn, if he had one. The escape route. The members of the Underground Railway. The names of resistance leaders in every town we've visited.
2: Kumlov?
1: Yes, Zellschmidt. I am Kumlov.
2: Oh, no, Alex.
0: You had it all carefully planned, didn't you, Kumlov? Even to the master stroke of letting us rescue Professor Chorny.
1: Why not? There was no risk involved. When I learned our destination at the last stop, I sent word to my local deputy to meet us here with his men. Besides, you did not know us for what we were. Ilse and I could have killed you at any time if necessary.
2: Ilse? You mean that pretty Petunia is working with this no good?
0: Sure. She had to be, Pagan. Kumlov had every little detail carefully worked out, except one.
1: I doubt that I overlooked anything, Thurston.
0: Do you? Then maybe you'd better take a look out of that window.
1: Huh?
0: Those men out there aren't your secret police. They're members of the resistance.
1: The resistance? You're mad.
0: No, Kumlov. You're not the only one who made preparations at our last stop. I told the underground contact there... all about you and Ilse.
1: What you hope to gain by this fairy tale, I do not know, Thurston. How could you possibly have known about us?
0: Elsa said she recognized me in Prague because I'd worked there during the war. I recognized her too, Kumloff. She was working for the Nazis then.
1: Go on.
0: But Tava said it would take a week to get forged credentials for me. You got them within an hour. There was no time to forge them, so they must have been real. And who but Kumloff could have put the genuine signature on them?
1: You are telling the truth, aren't you, Thurston? These things you say, they are the truth.
0: That's right, Kumloff. You and Ilse are the ones who reached the end of your travels.
1: Yes. So it would seem. But your might end yours also, Thurston.
2: Mr. Rex!
6: Calm, Beagle. Mr. Rex, go!
2: Oh, he shot me. I'm dead. Dying even.
0: Oh, relax. Those bullets didn't come within 3 feet of you.
2: But everything's gone dark.
0: That's because I smashed the lamp, you idiot.
2: Oh, then everything's... Hey, where's Kumloff?
0: He beat it out the door.
2: And he's getting away. He is getting away.
0: No, Pagon. This guy never get away. You know, Kumloff thought he could destroy an escape route to freedom. But nobody can do that. There's nothing powerful enough to close the doorway to freedom for the peoples of this earth. I guess our job is to see that nobody tries. Come on, Pagon. We'd better get Professor Chorney home.
7: And now, ladies and gentlemen, here's our star, Mr. Herbert Marshall.
0: Thanks for being with us. Next week, the mysterious disappearance of an obscure plantation owner leads Ken Thurston to a rendezvous in Rangoon. That becomes a rendezvous with death. And need I add that Leon Belasco will be along as Pagon's Zelfrit. So join us, won't you, when next I return as the man called X. Good night.
7: The Man Called X, starring Herbert Marshall, is a J. Richard Kennedy production and is directed by Jack John Stone with music composed and conducted by Felix Mills. Tonight's story was written by Sidney Marshall. Heard in tonight's cast were Jeanette Noland as Ilse, Tony Barrett as the guard, Lou Merrill as Bratava, Gerald Moore as Attacar, and Will Wright as the chief. All characters and incidents used on this program are fictitious, and any resemblance to actual persons or incidents is purely coincidental. So, until next week, same time, same station, this is Jack Latham saying goodnight for The Man Called X. Three chimes mean good times on NBC. Sunday is a big day on NBC. It's a big day because of the big show. Tallulah Bankhead is MC, and your stars in Sunday's hour-and-a-half broadcast include Fred Allen, Jimmy Durante, Ethel Merman, Frankie Lane, Mindy Carson, Meredith Wilson, and a host of others. All this in Tallulah, too. Yes, it's the big show, an hour-and-a-half every Sunday on NBC.
8: Get this and get it straight. Crime is a sucker's road, and those who travel it wind up in the gutter, the prison, or the grave. This time everything that happened, from the orange-haired man with a map past the oaf with a pitchfork to the body at the covered bridge, was wrong. Dead wrong.
9: From the pen of Raymond Chandler, outstanding author of crime fiction, comes his most famous character in The Adventures of Philip Marlowe. Now, with Gerald Moore, starred as Philip Marlowe, we bring you tonight's exciting story, The Covered Bridge.

0: You know, every once in a while, into the life of one Philip Marlowe, a little peace and quiet must fall. A day marked by neither murder nor mayhem. No phone calls. Just nothing. I was just beginning to like it, too, when the door opened and a head full of slick orange hair walked in. It was on a man wearing a new flannel suit, a hand-painted tie, and a reckless grin. He shoved the telephone out of his way, sat down on the corner of my desk, and sized me up with a pair of careful gray eyes.
1: Got a proposition for you, laddie.
0: Tell me about it. Let you know if I'm interested.
1: You should be. There's good money in it.
0: It's not always the answer. Go ahead.
1: You got a good car?
0: Good enough. I don't keep it in the office.
1: You like Mexico?
0: Look, is this a social call or a quiz program?
1: Well, this is business. I asked you a question.
0: Yeah, I like Mexico. I don't like you.
1: Well, that's good, because you're going to drive a couple of friends of me down there. Name your price.
0: Not interested.
1: $1,000?
0: Not interested.
1: That's too bad. Would have been nicer to work this out without a gun.
0: Listen, you two-bit jerk.
1: Talk easy, laddie. This gun is bigger than both of us. Now, you're going to drive across the Mexican border tonight with three passengers, and there won't be any difficult questions, because you are the well-known Senor Philip Marlowe, a respectable private detective. Somewhere below the border, your fellow travelers will catch a boat. But this you don't have to worry about.
0: Now, look, just a minute.
1: Look, laddie, I came to you for several reasons, one of which is that you're smart enough to know when to quit fighting the problem. You gotta make a stop first, so let's go. And leave your artillery in the drawer. Come on.
0: Yeah, sure. Since I'm now an old pal of yours, what do I call you?
1: You pick it.
0: Believe me, you won't like it.
1: How about George? You like George?
0: Not particularly.
1: Good. Just call me George. Let's go, Marlowe.
0: We nodded at the elevator girl, waved goodbye to the kid in the parking lot, and headed south on Highway 101. All with the front of that Mauser nudging my kidney. It was screwy, but I was on my way to Mexico.
1: Don't get ambitious, Marlowe. Not too fast, not too slow. Just keep it rolling, nice and steady.
0: I did what I was told and watched for a break. For every foot of 100 miles down the coast. At Oceanside, we cut inland past Escondido and up into the citrus country. Once he dug a little map from his pocket and studied it while we headed into the hills where farms were farther apart. George was busy looking for a turnoff when my chance came, and it came fast. My foot slammed down hard on the brake. George's head smacked the windshield, and the gun slipped out of his hand. I dropped 2 wheels in the ditch, but I got the gun. He took one look, then jumped out and ran in a low crouch for the back of the car. Before I could follow him, I heard the truck coming. It was a big two-section job rolling fast. It topped the rise just as George pivoted toward the road. The truck driver must have seen him just as he hit me, because the air brakes locked on all 26 wheels at the same time. I ran to where George lay like a discarded doll at the side of the road. The truck driver was out of his cab before it stopped rolling.
2: I didn't see him. I didn't see him. I come over the rise there. I didn't see him.
0: Take it easy.
2: Honest, I didn't see him. Is he all right? He ain't dead, is he?
0: No, he isn't. He won't be walking much anymore.
2: It wasn't my fault, Mr. Honest.
0: I know it wasn't. Get hold of yourself.
2: Gosh, what should we do?
0: I want you to drive to the nearest phone and get the police and then come back. Here's my card. Give it to the troopers. Tell them they can reach me at my office.
2: Yeah, what are you going
0: to
2: do?
0: If I can figure out how to read this map of his, I'm going to pay a call on a couple of people who are expecting this guy. Maybe it's just a stubborn streak, but when I'm being used as a patsy, I like to meet the people involved. As I drove, I studied the map, and 2 miles down the highway, I found the first landmark, a dead tree. There I left the highway and followed a rocky trail 7 corkscrew miles up a canyon to the next landmark, a bridge. One that looked like it had been lifted out of some rustic Connecticut woods and dropped across the California Gorge purely by mistake, because it was covered complete to roof and walls and made entirely of lumber. And on the hill beyond was a lonely house where the trail marked on the map ended. I drove slowly through the sagging wood tunnel and at the other end deliberately killed my motor. Then I got out, raised the hood, and went to work on the distributor. I don't know where he came from, but when I glanced up, he was standing there watching me. A bull in overalls with a pitchfork clenched in a pair of hands as thick as $4 steaks. We didn't like each other's looks.
3: You picked a bad place for trouble, mister.
0: That's so. Why?
3: Nobody almost never comes up this road, especially strangers. How come you took it?
0: Really want to know, or are you just killing time?
3: I wouldn't be too smart if I was you, mister.
0: You live in that house up there?
3: No, not anymore. I got canned for drinking. But why are you so interested in that place?
0: The only farm around here. Maybe they got a mechanic.
3: Yeah, maybe. Where'd you say you were from?
0: L.A.
3: Los Angeles, huh? You real sure you don't know anybody up there on the hill?
0: Like who, for instance?
3: A certain party who took a trip to L.A. not so long ago. And another thing, city boy, don't get out of line or I'll fix you good. Understand?

0: Oh, yes. Now, I mean, how do you do?
1: You want something?
0: Yes, my car stalled at the bottom of the hill.
2: Dolly, who is it? Who's there?
1: A man, Uncle Walter. He says his car broke down.
2: What's that? Your car broke down, you say?
0: Yeah, I don't know what went wrong, Mr.
2: My name is Brule, Walter Brule.
0: Oh, I'm glad to know you. I'm Philip Marlowe.
2: What are you doing on this road, Mr. Marlowe?
0: I thought it was a shortcut.
2: Did you? Well, you were wrong. It's a dead end.
0: Oh.
2: Come inside.
0: Thanks. Look, Mr. Brule, I'd like to have somebody who knows motors come down and look at my car, huh?
2: Mm-hmm. All right, when Ed comes in, I guess he could go down with you.
1: Oh,
2: That's my new hired hand, Ed Fry.
0: Oh.
1: I don't know, Uncle Walter. It's getting pretty dark.
0: Yeah, I was thinking the same thing myself. As a matter of fact, if you can accommodate me, Mr. Brule, I'd just as soon rest up a while and shove off in the morning. I want to pay you for everything, of course.
1: Stay overnight? Oh, I'm afraid that's impossible.
2: Impossible? Why? What's the matter with you, Dolly? If necessary, I'm sure we can arrange to take care of Mr. Marlowe some way.
1: Well, okay.
2: Now, that's better. Now, if you want me, Dolly, I'll be out in the barn. Make yourself comfortable, Mr. Marlowe.
0: Your uncle, huh? He owns this place?
1: That's right. My mother was his favorite sister.
0: Oh.
1: You want a cup of coffee?
0: Oh, I'd love it. Haven't had any farm kitchen coffee in ages. You don't seem to have any visitors up this way, Dolly, huh?
1: No, not many.
0: Nice farm, though.
1: Stinks.
0: Is that why you run off to L.A. now and then?
1: How did you know about that?
0: I guessed. I ran into a friend of yours at the bottom of the hill. A pair of overgrown shoulders with a pitchfork. Said he used to work here.
1: Him. He did up until a month ago. That's Noah Bickman. Big dumb goof. Here's your cup.
0: Oh, thanks.
1: By the way, Mr. Marlowe, where are you heading?
0: Oh, Mexico, maybe.
1: Mexico?
0: Yeah.
1: Kind of came a long ways out of your way, didn't you?
0: Did I?
3: Dolly!
1: We're in here, Eddie. What's the matter?
3: A car at the bottom of the hill. Whose is it? The
0: car belongs to me. It's stalled.
4: Who are you?
1: This is Mr. Marlowe, Eddie. He's on his way to Mexico.
4: Ah, you don't say.
1: And since his car broke down so late, he may stay all night. Uncle Walter said it'd be all right.
4: Is that a fact?
1: I'll go get some blankets, Eddie, so you can take them up to the spare room for Mr. Marlowe.
4: Okay, Dolly. Mr. Marlowe, huh? Where are you from, Mr. Marlowe?
0: L.A. You?
4: Points east. You know, this road don't go to Mexico, Marlowe. In fact, it stops about a mile up the draw here. Kind of funny that you wound up on it, isn't it?
0: I don't see you breaking up over it, Eddie.
4: Don't let my poker face throw you, pal. Traveling alone, are you?
0: I am now.
4: Meaning what?
0: That there's nobody with me. That's simple, isn't it?
4: Not in my book, pal. I might even want you to draw me a picture of that one.
1: Here's the blanket, Eddie. Sheet.
4: Oh, okay, it's fine. Come on upstairs, Marlowe. I'll show you the room.
1: You want me to go with you and make the bed?
4: No, you stay here and put up some more coffee, Dolly.
1: All right.
4: Got a hunch you may want lots of it tonight. Let's go, Marlowe.
0: Right behind you, Eddie.
4: How's the weather been in L.A.?
0: Some might call it hot.
4: Uh-huh. Get the door, will you?
0: Sure.
4: Okay, how come it's you, pal?
0: I got good credentials, a car, and a tight yap.
4: You better be right on all three. How'd you find me?
0: Little map, Eddie. From Escondido to the dead tree to the covered bridge, and then up here, it's a cinch.
4: Why'd you show alone? Where's Red?
0: Got to meet us at the border.
4: It's a bum fit, pal. It's not in the book. Why?
0: He had some kind of a last-minute jam with the boat.
4: Oh, that jerk. He's had a month to line this up while I've been holed up out here in the sticks making like a farmhand. Well, better work, that's all. If we're picked up this time, it's curtains. Oh, incidentally, you got a gun, haven't you?
0: Yeah, sure.
4: Let's see it.
0: Uh-uh. No dice, Eddie. Red didn't tell me everything, just enough.
4: So?
0: So you'll get your money's worth. I'll do what I'm supposed to do and no questions asked, for my little automatic and I stick together regardless, real close, together.
4: Okay, Marlowe. Suit yourself.
0: I will. And something else. The rest of the company is going along. Is that all set?
4: Well, we'll see about that when the time comes.
0: You're not leaving any loose ends around, are you?
4: It's not your worry, pal. We'll get out of here around 11. Oh, and that routine about your car being stalled, it is a gag, I hope.
0: Oh, sure, it won't start. If anybody tries, but in 10 seconds with a screwdriver, I can fix it.
4: You're okay, Marlowe. Just keep playing your game.
0: Yeah, I will. Maybe then I'll find out what the score is after all.
4: You might at that. Come on, let's eat.
0: Dinner at the Brule farm was as loaded with gay chatter as a bad case of lockjaw. And when it was over, the participants scattered like everybody else was contagious. I wound up alone in the dark spare room on the second floor, which had one advantage. Windows that viewed both the front and the rear. The moon was bright, so I didn't bother with a lamp. I listened to Dolly rattle dishes in the kitchen until that stopped, and then I watched old man Brule pace his front yard. Once Ed Fry went out and talked to him briefly, and then headed for the front door again. For a long hour after that, the big house was silent until from somewhere out in the back, there was a soft metallic tapping. Eventually, I spotted a heavy figure outside tossing pebbles against a window pane downstairs. And he edged back through the shadows to the barn. A moment later, I saw the girl slip out a rear door and run across the backyard to join him. I went down the back stairs and out along the house to a hedge. And I followed that until I was close enough
5: to hear. It's true, I tell you. He's an escaped convict, a killer. He's been hiding out here on your place.
1: I can't believe it, Noah. I just can't. Are you sure?
5: Of course I am. I read it by accident just tonight in an old newspaper from Denver. The whole story with pictures. There's no doubt about it. Ed Fry is really Eddie Fillmore. He's a murderer, plenty of times over.
1: What do we do? Should we call the police?
5: No, not on your life. Listen, you want to get off this farm, don't you?
1: More than anything in the world.
5: Okay, then we'll do it together, Dolly. I didn't tell another soul about this. You know why? Because they put out a reward, a big one for him. $2,500, and we're going to get it. Just us, you and me.
1: How, Noah? How can we possibly... What the... Did you hear that, Noah?
5: That's nothing, nothing. It's one of the cats, maybe. Look, you've been taking walks with him lately, Dolly.
1: Well, yes, I have, Noah, but...
5: Well, never mind that now. Just get him to take another one right away. Get him to walk you down to Pritchett's house. I'll be waiting there, and as soon as you get inside, I'll jump him. You'll never know what hit him. Will you do it?
1: Pritchett's house?
5: Yeah.
1: Well, I'll try. You give me some time to persuade him.
5: Sure, sure. Oh, I knew you'd see things my way, honey.
1: With
5: that reward money, there'll be no stopping us. You better go in now before they miss you.
1: Okay. I'll get him there just as soon as I can.
0: Hey, Bickman.
5: What? Who's there?
0: Marlowe. Listen, I gotta
5: talk
0: to you.
5: You were here listening all the time, weren't you?
0: Yeah, and believe me, you're making a mistake. You're playing with dynamite, Bickman. You two are nuts to tackle that guy alone. He's too tough for you.
5: So you want to help so you can cut yourself in on the reward, that's all. Well, it ain't gonna work.
0: Don't be a sap. He's covered himself. There's somebody else in with him. Somebody around here. He's got an ally. You two try to grab him and you're gonna be in trouble.
5: You're lying. He's been hiding out all alone and we're gonna get him, Dolly and me, by ourselves. And if you try to horn in, mister, so help me, I'll beat your brain.
0: Cut it out. Reward or no reward, you gotta listen
5: to
0: me.
5: I got you nothing, don't! Maybe that'll teach you not to stick your nose in, city boy.

0: In just a moment, the second act of Philip Marlowe. But first, Fred Allen's first appearance on the CBS Jack Benny Show. Al Jolson sings, but the face is Charlie McCarthy's. Andy of Amos and Andy goes on trial for deserting his bride by mistake. Those are three headlines that guarantee you a world of fun on CBS tomorrow night. Yes, this third Sunday of the new year will be an all-time high in radio entertainment. 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Now with our star, Gerald Moore, we return to the second act of Philip Marlowe and tonight's story, The Covered Bridge.
1: I didn't pass out, but my jaw hurt and my legs moved like they were rubber. Now I had to find the roving Walter Brule because he should know where Pritchard's house was, where the ambitious team of Dolly and Noah might be biting off a lot more than they could chew, healthy 4-H teeth notwithstanding. Mr. Brule! Mr. Brule!
2: Yeah? Hello? Who is it?
1: Marlowe. Come here a minute, will you? It's important.
2: Yeah, important? What is it, Mr. Marlowe?
3: Ah, your face. What is it?
1: It's your friend Noah. We had a few words.
2: Noah Bickman? He was no friend of mine.
1: Yeah, he's no friend of mine either. Look, Brule, I'm going to have to trust you. I've got no choice. Bickman found out Ed Fry is really an undesirable named Eddie Fillmore, is wanted for the police by murder.
2: Murder?
1: And he wants to trap him for a $2,500 reward that's been posted and didn't want me in the way.
2: No.
1: Now, look. I'm not a passing tourist with motor trouble, but a private detective. Tell me, who is Pritchard and where does he live?
2: Pritchard? Where does he live? Mr. Marlowe, somebody has been making a joke on you. Elihu Pritchard died 20 years ago. He lived right in this house where I do today.
1: This is Pritchard's house here?
2: Oh, Pritchard's house? No, no, no. That is down the road near your car. The covered bridge. That is Pritchard's house.
1: The bridge?
2: Yeah, you see, Elihu Pritchard was from New England, and he had a covered bridge on his farm there, so he wanted one here. He built it himself day by day, a board here, a nail there.
1: Oh, and since he spent so much time at it, people call the bridge his house, is that it?
2: Yeah, exactly. But then, why is it important?
1: Because of a meeting, Mr. Brule, a get-together that I don't think is going to be on the quiet side. Let me borrow your flashlight, will you?
2: Sure.
1: Now get back inside and call the police.
2: But what are you going to do?
1: Reinforce the reward, happy sweethearts, and keep an eye out for someone I haven't met.

0: was a quarter of a mile romp country-style back down to the covered bridge. When I was there, the Mauser I'd recovered from George in one hand, flashlight in the other, I found only the moon-washed, gray-covered bridge itself, trying to stand erect like an old soldier who has more pride than posture. But then as I stepped from the chalk road onto the sheltered oil-soaked planking, I found something else. Inside and face down was Noah Bickman. And lying nearby, the red-stained, icy fingers of the pitchfork that had killed him. I started to move closer. Then footsteps from the road behind suggested that I do different, so I moved quickly back to the bridge entrance, flattened myself into a narrow shadow, and waited.
1: Noah? Noah, is that you?
0: It's Marlowe, Dolly.
1: What? Mr. Marlowe, what are you doing here? Why are you down at the bridge at this hour? Where's Noah?
0: He's dead, Dolly.
1: Noah's dead?
0: He's in there, but don't go inside. Look, I tried to stop him, believe me.
1: Stop him? Stop him
0: from what?
1: Don't
0: bother, baby. I know about Fry being Fillmore, the reward, all of it.
1: What? How?
0: Well, first of all, I'm a private detective from L.A., was dragged into this by an ex-buddy of Fillmore's. Second, I was in the barn when you and Noah made your plans. You left, I tried to talk Noah into accepting my help.
1: Why?
0: Because I know what Fillmore's kind is like. I mix with them every day. I know how they work. Look, did you tell Fillmore to meet you here, yes or no?
1: No. No, I couldn't find him. I've been looking since I left the barn, every place.
0: That's why you came down here just now?
1: Yes. I wanted to tell Noah that our plan would have to be postponed. But what difference does all this make?
0: I don't know. Maybe a little, maybe a lot. If Fillmore had known about this rendezvous you two planned, it'd be 20-1 that he got here ahead of schedule and took care of Noah.
1: But since he didn't...
0: Yeah, since he didn't, I'm betting on a third party, someone we haven't met yet.
1: A third party?
0: Yeah, now listen to me and do just as I say. Turn around and walk straight back up to the house, and when you get there, get inside and stay put.
1: But Marlowe, what if...
0: Go on, fast!
1: All right. But be careful, Marlowe. Whoever killed Noah won't hesitate to kill you, too.
0: When she started back up the road, I turned toward the bridge again. My flashlight following the dusty white footprints on the freshly oiled planking leading to the dead man. I stood over him, the circle of light sweeping the area around him. There was just one thing I had to know.
2: Marlowe! Marlowe! It's me, Walter Brewer.
0: What are you doing down here?
2: I thought you might need help, so after I called the police, I got my rifle and came down here, and I...
0: Yeah, he's dead. The prongs on that fork went right through him.
2: How terrible.
0: Yeah. Look, Brule, was this planking freshly oiled today?
2: Yeah, why?
0: I just wanted to make sure those chalk footprints were made today.
2: But what do footprints...
0: Brule, you stay here and see that no one has the bridge.
2: But where are you going?
0: Up to your house in a hurry, because I think I know who the killer and the third party is. City-bred legs and smog-fed lungs, I made it up to the house in record time. But as I reached for the front door, I knew that time hadn't been quite good enough. Shot had come from somewhere in the house, and by the time I reached the living room, I knew I was too late to do any good. In a chair at the far side of the room, Dolly was slouched down, a surprised expression on her face, while her hands tried to hold back a small stain of blood oozing through her blouse. Little frightened words whispered out of her mouth.
1: You shouldn't have done it, Eddie.
3: Stand where you are, Marlowe. She had it coming to her, the two-timing louse.
1: Eddie, I'm trying to tell you. You don't understand.
3: I understand plenty, you no good little...
1: Eddie.
3: I was in the barn, heard the whole thing. You and that Bickman planning a switch with me out.
1: No. You're wrong, Eddie. Dolly
0: didn't try to double-cross you, Eddie. She only pretended to so she could set Noah Bickman up and kill him. That's what she did.
3: No, you're a liar. I don't believe it.

0: Is that true, Marlowe? She didn't cross me. She was trying to help me.
1: That's right, Fillmore. Bickman found out who you were and wanted the $2,500 you were worth, dead or alive. Dolly had to play him along for your sake.
0: Should have listened to her. I should have listened. How do you know all this, Marlowe?
1: Found Dolly's footprints inside the covered bridge. Proof she'd been there before I found Bickman's body.
0: Yeah. And you know who I was, so you put it all together.
1: Well, you're holding the gun, kid. What's the next move?
0: Doesn't matter much anymore. I could still lam out of here for Mexico. Somehow I don't want to. Not without Dolly. Phone the police, Marlowe. I'm not going anywhere.
1: It was several hours before the county police and Eddie Fillmore had gone. Walter Brule and I sat at the long wooden table watching the light from the fire dance across the hanging skillets and pans by the grate. And nobody said anything for a long time.
2: I suppose hot apple pie at 4 a.m. seems odd to a man from the city.
1: Not at all. 4 a.m, sometimes middle of the day in the city.
2: Yeah. Yeah. More coffee, Mr. Marlowe?
1: Yeah, please. Thanks.
2: You know, Dolly wasn't really a bad girl. It was just that sometimes she didn't think.
1: A woman who loves like that doesn't think, Mr. Brule. She just feels.
2: Maybe in some way it is my fault, the whole thing.
1: No. It's nobody's fault, Mr. Brule. She was trying to do the right thing for the guy she loved.
2: Yeah. Well, your bed is still ready if you care to stay.
1: Oh, thanks. Sure, I'd like to.
2: If you can find your own way up, I think I'll sit here just a minute longer.
1: Sure. Night.
2: Good night, Mr. Marlowe.

As I sat looking out over the starlit countryside, I thought of all the great love stories written about the good people who love, live, and suffer. And then the pathetic face of Dolly and the pain-racked face of Eddie said, "What about us?" And I had no answer. Yeah, chalk up another one, Marlowe. Another one of those things for which there is no answer.

0: The Adventures of Philip Marlowe, bringing you Raymond Chandler's most famous character, star Gerald Moore, are produced and directed by Norman McDonald and are written for radio by Robert Mitchell and Gene Levitt. Featured in the cast were Vivi Janis, Ben Wright, Jack Moyles, Wilms Herbert, Jack Crucian, and Barney Phillips. The special music is composed and conducted by Richard Arant. Be sure and be with us again next week when Philip Marlowe says...
1: This time a twisted mind, a hole cut in a wire fence, and a corpse in a storeroom. All added up to freedom. But only for the one who had it coming.
0: The event you've been waiting for. 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
16: 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Hello, operator. Operator, I want to send a telegram immediately to Box 13, care of the Star Times. Come to room 507, Hotel Belvedere. Please waste no time because this is a matter of life and death, perhaps for dozens of people. I am Dr. Phil.
17: Waste no time because it's a matter of life and death, perhaps for dozens of people. I am Dr. Theodore Miller. Dr. Miller's telegram reached me at my apartment, special messenger from the Star Times. It was special, all right. Extra special trouble.

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1: Dr. Miller's telegram reached me at 5:15 in the afternoon. At 5:32, I was on the fifth floor of the Hotel Belvedere. At 5:33, I spotted the room number, 507. Then I heard... Well, what was it? I walked to room 507 and the sound became louder. I knocked at the door.
2: Yes? Who is it, please?
1: Box 13.
2: Oh, good, good. Splendid. Please do come in. Thank you for coming. Thank you.
1: You're welcome, but for what?
2: Oh, I will explain. Excuse me a moment.
1: Oh, certainly.
2: Oh, it's no use.
1: Oh, you're so right, Dr. Miller. Music like that does seem a little out of place.
2: You're joking.
1: I think you're the joker, Dr. Miller.
2: No. Please forgive me, but I am desperate.
1: Why don't you settle down and explain your telegram and this weird little concert?
2: I am Dr. Theodore Miller.
1: Yes, I know that. I'm Dan Holliday.
2: Mr. Holliday, do you know what a herpetologist is?
1: Yes, I know what it is. A snake expert.
2: Exactly.
1: So?
2: Mr. Holliday, someplace in this hotel, perhaps on this very floor, there is a dangerous snake loose.
1: Are you kidding?
2: No. I'd better explain.
1: Yes, you'd better.
2: I'm in town to address the medical society on the use of snake serums in the treatment of hemophilia. I brought a king cobra along. It has escaped.
1: Here in this room?
2: I don't know where it is.
1: Dr. Miller, thank you for the telegram and the music. I'm going.
2: Wait, please.
1: You're either a liar or you're crazy.
2: No. Look here. My credentials. The hotel manager will verify them. You yourself can check. You will see that I am who I say I am.
1: That doesn't stop you from being insane.
2: Yes, I know how all this sounds, but please believe me, we must find that cobra.
1: I can understand your concern, but you've got to understand my position, which is one I don't like.
2: If you want adventure, this is it.
1: Granted,
2: but... You still think this is a joke, yes?
1: Yes.
2: Wait a moment. Hello? Will you have Mr. Larkin come to my room? Oh, this is Dr. Miller, 507. Thank you.
1: Larkin? Who's he?
2: The hotel manager. Look, Mr. Holliday, I swear to you that I'm telling the truth. Somehow, in some way, the cobra escaped. Look, here is the case in which I usually keep it. You can see for yourself that the catch is loose.
1: I'm beginning to believe you.
2: You must.
1: It might be in this room?
2: I don't think so. I've trained the snake.
1: What?
2: Yes. When it hears a little pipe I play, it comes, because I always feed it immediately after the music.
1: Oh, but this time it hasn't come back.
2: No, I... But come in. Ah, Mr. Larkin.
3: Have you found it?
2: No, I have not. But, Mr. Larkin, this is Mr. Holliday. He is the man from Box 13.
3: How do you do?
1: How are you?
3: Terrible. Mr. Holliday, I beg you to help us.
1: But how? I don't know anything about snakes.
3: When Dr. Miller told me what had happened...
1: Well, you should have gone to the police.
3: If we had, they would have evacuated the hotel. I can't afford that. Business isn't too good. And besides, Dr. Miller assured me he could entice the snake back with no trouble. So far, he hasn't.
1: Now, wait a minute. You're risking the lives of guests in this hotel. That's a little more important than the hotel itself.
3: I know. But what guests we have on this floor are not in their rooms.
2: And I'm sure the cobra hasn't gone far.
1: Then you think he's on this floor?
2: I'm positive.
3: Then for heaven's sake, find it.
1: Who suggested sending for me?
2: I did. I saw your ad. It was just a thought.
1: And it's one you can get out of your mind right now. The police ought to be told.
3: But the publicity...
1: You'll have to risk it.
2: Mr. Holliday, I don't want to lose that snake.
1: Well, you have already.
2: I'm sure we can get him back. For 5 or 6 hours, he would be somnolent. He ate just before we learned he was gone.
1: Did you find out he was gone?
2: No, the cleaning maid did.
3: Yes, that's right. She saw the empty case.
1: You mean to tell me you allowed Dr. Miller to bring that snake into this hotel?
3: I didn't know he had it.
2: That is so. I've taken the cobra with me before. I don't mention it because it is difficult to find the hotel.
1: I can well imagine.
3: Mr. Holliday, will you help us?
1: How?
3: I don't know.
1: Dr. Miller.
2: Yes?
1: You're sure there's no danger for about 5 hours?
2: I'm positive.
1: All right, let's go to work.
3: Oh, thank you, Mr. Holliday. I have the help looking on the other floors. I'll be back in a few moments.
2: Mr. Holliday, you're very gracious.
1: Mm-hmm. Now, you be gracious and tell me the truth, Dr. Miller.
2: Truth? What do you mean?
1: I don't believe that snake just got away.
2: You think I'm lying?
1: Yes.
2: Well, I...
1: Go on.
2: All right. I believe someone deliberately freed the snake.
1: But why?
2: So it would strike me. Kill me.
1: Uh-huh. I was wondering why an experienced man like you are would be careless with a dangerous thing like a king cobra. It's hardly likely you'd forget about a catch on the case.
2: You're right. And, Mr. Holliday, I'm afraid.
1: Who freed the cobra?
2: I don't know.
1: I think you do.
2: I don't know. I swear it. I just don't know.
1: All right. Meanwhile, the thing's loose.
2: But what are you going to do?
1: I'll help you look for it. But if we don't find the snake in 1 hour, I'll go to the police. Well, I should have gone to the police right away, but there was something that told me not to. Anyway, we hunted. No snake. So I put in the call to the police and went back to my office. There was something bothering me, but I didn't know what it was. But I took the trouble to do a little research with Susie's help.
4: Here's what you're looking for, Mr. Holliday. This article right here.
1: What does it say?
4: I'll read it to you. Miller, Theodore E., noted herpetologist? Herpetologist. Famous for investigations into use and value of snake serum in various diseases.
1: Hmm, let me see. Mm-hmm. That's Miller.
4: Did you think it wouldn't be?
1: I wasn't sure, but that's his picture. And that's the man at the Belvedere Hotel.
4: Want me to read some more?
1: Yeah, go ahead.
4: Dr. Miller has been associated for the last 7 years with Dr. Roy A. Cunningham. Together, they
1: Cunningham,
4: have...
1: Cunningham, huh?
4: Does that name mean something?
1: No, just makes me wonder where Cunningham is now.
4: But why?
1: Miller said he was in town to address a medical convention. He said nothing about a Cunningham. I just wondered why not.
4: Oh, here's something about Cunningham. Should I read it?
1: Yeah, you might as well.
4: Dr. Cunningham lost the third finger of his left hand as a result of snake bite. The finger had to be amputated. Do I have to read any more?
1: No, that's enough, Susie.
4: Okay. What are you thinking about?
1: I don't know, Susie. There's something bothering me. But I can't put my finger on it.
4: You'll think of it. Oh, I'll get it. Hello?
5: Mr. Holliday, please. This is the police department.
4: Oh, yes. Just a minute. It's for you.
1: Who is it?
4: Police.
1: Oh, okay. Hello?
5: Holliday, you thought you might like to hear something.
1: Oh, sure. What?
5: About a half hour ago, you reported that snake business at the Belvedere Hotel.
1: That's right. What's happened? They find the snake?
5: Uh-uh. I wish they had.
1: Well, what's happened? What's the matter?
5: Something strange happened at the Moulton Hotel, 2 blocks away from the Belvedere.
1: Now, wait a minute. You're not going to tell me they found the snake down there.
5: No, but earlier this afternoon, a man staggered into the lobby. Before he had a chance to say anything, he keeled over. He died.
1: What's all this got to do with me?
5: I'm coming to that.
1: Okay, but when?
5: Right now. You reported the snake business at the Belvedere. That's point number one. And just a little while ago, the medical examiner finished his autopsy of the dead man at the Moulton. Follow me?
1: Well, I'm trying my best.
5: Okay. Would you like me to read you the report?
1: Yes, go ahead.
5: The man's death was caused by a powerful poison which acted directly on the nervous system.
1: Did you say poison?
5: Yeah. It's from a Proteroglyphus snake.
1: What kind?
5: In plain English, the snake that has fixed poison fangs, like a king cobra.
1: Are you sure?
5: I'm reading a report.
1: Who was the man who was killed?
5: We don't know yet.
1: Any identifying characteristics?
5: Why'd you ask that?
1: Stop playing games, did he or didn't he?
5: Yeah, he did.
1: What were they?
5: He was missing the middle finger of his left hand. Why?
1: Just what I thought.
5: What do you mean?
1: Look, check and see if a Dr. Cunningham is registered at the Moulton. If he is, I think you'll find that he's your dead man.
5: Okay, Holliday, and since you know so much, how'd you like to drop around and tell us how that snake got 2 blocks from where he was lost without being seen?
1: All right, I'll drop around later. But I don't know any more about it than you do.
4: Gee, Mr. Holliday, you look kind of upset.
1: Yes, I am. The man you just read about, Dr. Cunningham, died today from a bite from a cobra. But I wonder how.
4: Well, you said the snake was loose.
1: Yeah, but that cobra had to go 2 blocks. It would have been seen. And even if he did make it, he'd have to be a pretty smart cobra to pick out Cunningham.
4: you mean you think there's some connection between Dr. Miller and Dr. Cunningham?
1: There's got to be. Both men are in town. Miller admits he had a Cobra, then he reports its loss. Now, why were Cunningham and Miller staying at different hotels if they were working together? And why...
4: And what?
1: And, Susie, I just happened to think of what was bothering me.

0: And now, back to The Biter Bitten, another Box 13 adventure with Alan Ladd as Dan Holliday.
1: Sure, I happened to think what it was that bothered me. But it didn't tie in with anything. At least, not right then. So my first stop was police headquarters for a chat with the medical examiner.
2: Yes, it's correct, Mr. Holliday. The autopsy on Dr. Cunningham showed definitely that his death was caused by venom. Possibly that of a cobra.
1: Uh-huh. But no trace of the cobra itself.
2: The Moulton Hotel's been searched. I have interns from the city hospital standing by with anti-venoms.
1: Anti-venoms?
2: Yes, yes. They're made from the venom itself. Often efficient in the treatment of snake bite.
1: I see. Okay, thank you, Doctor.
2: Where are you going now?
1: I thought I'd go back to the Belvedere Hotel.
2: Uh-huh. Be careful. I don't want to go through another autopsy.
1: Doctor, I'll do my best to keep from being the next subject. Oh, by the way, this Dr. Cunningham, know anything about him?
2: No, not much. His specialty doesn't interest me, but I know he was a famous herpetologist.
1: Worked with Dr. Miller?
2: I believe so. They developed a serum for the treatment of hemophilia.
1: Miller said he was to address a medical convention here. Know anything about that?
2: Yes, yes. As a matter of fact, Cunningham was to speak, too.
1: Oh? What about?
2: Well, I made some inquiries when I discovered the dead man was Cunningham. It seems he was about to present the medical profession with the results of his researches.
1: Present? You mean give them away?
2: Yes, why?
1: Would those discoveries be worth anything?
2: Well, if they're what I think they are, there's a fortune in them.
1: I see.
2: Why do you ask?
1: I'm just curious. In fact, I'm very curious. Well, thank you, Doctor. If anyone here wants me, I'll be at the Belvedere Hotel.
2: All right. And remember what I said. That cobra is dangerous. And sometimes the anti-venoms can't be administered in time.
1: Well, maybe I should have told the police my idea, but I wasn't sure. I had to make sure because I had a hunch I was dealing with a very, very clever man. I went back to the Belvedere Hotel and spoke to Larkin, the manager.
3: I don't know what to do, Mr. Holliday. There are police all over the hotel, and the guests know there's something wrong. Oh, this will ruin the hotel.
1: Maybe not, Mr. Larkin. Maybe we can prove there's no cobra loose in here.
3: What? But Dr. Miller, the death at the other hotel, and...
1: Yes, the death at the Moulton Hotel. But I've got a couple of ideas. Now listen. Could Miller have left the hotel without anyone seeing him?
3: Why, yes, of course.
1: All right, let's say he did.
3: But what does that mean?
1: Look, Miller's telegram to me was delivered at 5:15 today. The medical examiner placed Cunningham's death at some time before 5. No later. The Moulton Hotel is only 2 blocks from here. Get it?
3: No. Unless you're implying that Dr. Miller had something to do with Dr. Cunningham's death.
1: Maybe I am. There was a motive. Cunningham was going to announce the results of the discoveries and give them away. Those discoveries were worth a fortune. It's just possible that Dr. Miller isn't quite the idealist Cunningham was.
3: He murdered him?
1: I don't know. In Cunningham's room at the Moulton, the police found 2 snakes. Cobras.
3: Oh, well then one of them bit him.
1: Maybe, but I don't think so. Cunningham knew how to handle snakes. Also, he would have had antivenin ready. Now, doesn't it strike you as peculiar that a man like Cunningham would rush down into the lobby?
3: Panic?
1: Mm-hmm. Nope, that wouldn't hold water. All his life he'd handled snakes. If one bit him, he'd move quietly, get the antivenin, and use it. Not rush around in a panic.
3: But what you're suggesting is that Miller deliberately...
1: But it'll be hard to prove.
3: We've got to go to the police.
1: With what? My story? No, I've got a better idea.
3: Well, what is it?
1: You have a passkey to Miller's room, haven't you?
3: Yes, of course.
1: Well, you phone him. Get him out of there on any pretext.
3: Why?
1: Please do it. You want this cleared up, don't you?
3: Well, yes, yes, of course. But what'll I tell him?
1: Get him into the basement. Tell him that one of your employees has seen the snake. That'll hold him down there at least until you and I are through in his room.
3: His room?
1: Mm-hmm. I've got an idea we'll find something very interesting. The ruse worked. While Miller went into the basement on a wild snake chase, Larkin and I searched through his room.
3: What are we supposed to be looking for, Mr. Holliday?
1: I'm not sure. Look. A case of antivenin. Miller has one. Cunningham would have been sure to have one.
3: Well, now that you've found it, we'd better get out of here before he comes back.
1: Not yet. Let's see what's in that closet.
3: Well, please hurry.
4: Well?
1: Well, well, well. Maybe I found something I've been looking for. This leather bag.
3: Well, what's in it?
1: Well, it's rather heavy. And there are holes in the bottom. Now, why would a bag have holes in the bottom?
3: Holes?
1: Three guesses. But take only one. That's all you need.
3: The cobra.
1: Yeah. Larkin, take a pillowcase from the bed, quickly.
3: What are you going to do?
1: Hurry up, get that pillowcase.
3: Here you are. Now what?
1: We're going to dump the snake from the bag into this pillowcase.
3: You're crazy. It'll bite us.
1: No, no, it won't. It has to coil to strike. It won't be able to in the bottom of this case. Now, hold the pillowcase by the edge. With the mouth as wide open as you can get it.
3: You're a fool. You're risking our lives.
1: Snake won't strike. Now, get ready.
3: Please, be careful.
1: I'll do my best. I'm here too, remember? All right, ready? I'll open the catches of this leather bag. Now, here we go.
3: It was a snake.
1: Hold that pillowcase as far away from your body as you can.
3: What do we do with this?
1: Is there a linen closet close by?
3: Yes, in the corridor, outside.
1: Okay, tie a knot on the top of that pillowcase and put it in the linen closet. And lock the door.
3: Yes, of course.
1: And warn your employees not to go near that closet.
5: Mr. Holliday.
1: What now?
5: It's Dr. Miller, coming back. I won't be able to get to the linen closet without being seen.
1: Get back in here. Close the door.
5: He has the house detective with him.
1: Well, well, things couldn't be working out any better than they are.
3: Mr. Holliday, I'm still holding this.
1: Toss it under the bed, fast.
3: Under the bed?
1: Don't repeat everything I say. Just do it. Straighten the bed while I put this leather bag back in the closet. Go on.
3: If I ever get out of this alive, I'll personally search all baggage coming into this hotel in the future. There.
1: Okay. Now we're all set. Sit down, Mr. Larkin. Pretend as though we're just waiting here for Miller.
3: I don't feel like sitting down.
1: Then stand, but try to look as though nothing's happened.
3: You ask the impossible, but I...
1: Wait a minute. Tear that extension cord loose in the baseboard and hand me that staple that held it.
3: You're crazy.
1: All right, get out of the way.
3: What are you going to do with that U-tack?
1: Put it right here on the chair. Points outward, just about the height of Dr. Miller's ankles. There. That'll hold it, I hope.
6: Oh, Mr. Holliday.
1: Oh. Any luck down the basement?
6: No. Some hysterical maid thought she saw the snake, but it was not.
1: Well, what now?
6: We must think.
1: Mm-hmm. That's a good idea.
6: The house detective here says that there's no other way but to get everyone out of the hotel.
3: We can't do that, Miller.
6: I'm trying not to.
1: Dr. Miller, did you hear of Dr. Cunningham's death this afternoon?
6: Yes. Yes, I did. I would have gone to him, but I cannot leave here.
1: Strange that a man of Cunningham's experience should have been so careless. Bitten by one of his own cobras.
6: It's the chance we take.
1: But he rushed down into the lobby. Doesn't he carry anti-venom with him?
6: Yes, of course.
1: Well, then why didn't he use it?
6: I don't know.
1: He died at approximately 5 o'clock, just 15 minutes before... Your wire to me.
6: Yes, that's probably so. But we're wasting time here. We should be looking for the cobra.
1: Yes, I suppose we should be. But to get back to Dr. Cunningham, suppose now I'm saying suppose, someone went to him. Someone who knew him. Suppose that someone took a cobra there and allowed it to strike Cunningham.
6: Who would do a thing like that?
1: Oh, someone who hated him because of what he was going to do. Throw away a fortune for the sake of humanity.
6: You're crazy.
1: Maybe. But it would be natural for the police to assume that Cunningham was bitten by one of his own snakes, not by yours.
6: You know that mine is gone.
1: Sure, to make it look as though it escaped here. You sent the wire to me, so I'd be your alibi. Also, Larkin here is part of your alibi.
6: This is fantastic.
1: I admit that, but it's fantastic enough to be true. You took the snake to Cunningham. When his back was turned, you allowed it to strike him. But first you took his antivenin.
6: This is preposterous.
1: I say the cobra you've been looking for is right here in this room.
6: Get out of here. You're a madman.
1: That description fits you better than it does me.
6: Where are you going?
1: We looked everywhere, but in this room. This closet.
6: Keep out of there.
1: What's this leather bag?
6: Keep away from that.
1: Why, it's just a bag and...
6: Don't open it.
1: Why not? It's empty. Look.
4: Empty? You're a liar.
1: No. No, I'm not. Look for yourself.
4: The cobra. Don't you understand? It really is loose.
1: Sit down, Dr. Miller. Sit down.
4: You fool! What did you do with that snake?
1: What snake?
4: There was a cobra in there.
1: Trying to kid me, Doctor? You told us it had escaped. Even helped us look for it.
4: No, will you please believe me? There was a cobra in there.
1: No. No, I don't believe you. And I said, sit down.
4: Dad!
1: What's the matter?
4: It was under this chair. It struck. Look, the marks on my legs, fangs. Holiday, please, hand me the antivenin. The case on the dresser.
1: Did you hand it to Cunningham?
4: You fool, I'll die!
1: Cunningham's dead.
4: Please, the case. I'll get it myself.
1: Oh, no, you won't. Just a minute.
4: Please, please, hand me the case.
1: What about Cunningham?
4: Yes. Yes, I killed him, the fool.
1: Hear that, Larkin?
7: Yes, I heard it.
1: Good.
4: The case, please, please, the case.
1: You won't need it, Miller. If you look down at the leg of the chair, you'll see I backed you into this.
4: A tack.
1: Uh-huh. Just a U-tack. You know, Miller, you worked up a pretty good crime. But when you sent for me, you set me thinking. You should have been more careful with your story.
4: Look! Under the bed!
7: The snake! It's loose!
1: Larkin, don't move.
4: Well, Mr. Holliday, it looks as though we're all hoist by our own petard.
1: You, house detective, get your gun out.
4: If you move quickly, that cobra will strike.
3: What will we do?
4: I'm the only one used to handling snakes. Would anyone else care to try it?
1: Larkin, look. Right at your elbow on the dresser.
3: What?
1: That little pipe. The one Miller plays. Pick it up, but do it slowly. Slowly.
3: I can't move.
1: You've got to.
4: The cobra's moving toward you, Holliday.
1: You're in the same boat, Miller. If you move, he'll go toward you.
4: Think your way out of this one, Holliday.
1: Larkin, do as I say. Take that pipe. Reach for it slowly. Go ahead.
3: Now what do I do?
1: Play it.
3: I don't know how.
4: Go ahead, Mr. Larkin.
1: You've got to, Larkin. Distract the snake's attention so the house detective can get his gun. Go on. You'll have to do better than that.
3: I don't have any breath.
1: Stand still. Try it again. That's it, Larkin. Keep it up. He stopped crawling. Miller, stand still. Good boy, Larkin. You've got him coming toward you. Keep it up. Keep it up. Go on. Now, you, get your gun. Well, that seems to be that. And Dr. Miller, suppose you and I and the house detective take a little walk. And I'll tell you the first mistake you made. The one that made your whole story seem just a little false.

0: So he told you something that set you to thinking. Well, what was it, Mr. Holliday?
1: Well, it wasn't much, but it started the ball rolling.
0: Well, please tell me.
1: Okay, Susie. He sent the wire to me, begged me to help him find the snake because time was precious. Now, when I got to him, he said the snake would be quiet for at least 5 or 6 hours. So, what was the big rush to get me there?
0: Oh.
1: Good night, Susie.
2: 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Vern Carstensen is in charge of production. 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
3: Fortune.

0: Hi. I don't know what it is about me and work that keeps the two of us from ever growing steady Eddie, but sometimes I just get restless and I quit a job, and then again sometimes I get restless and I take one. This time I took one. Night counterman at an all-night Hamburg diner. The diner was located on the Lower West Side, right between a saloon and a dance hall. Those who liked weak drinks went to the saloon, and those who liked strong women went to the dance joint. Nobody came to the diner. Nobody but Trouble. Trouble was a 9-year-old cowboy with freckles and a shoebox under his arm, and it was around midnight on a miserable night when the door popped open and he popped in. How do you do? What'll be, partner?
1: One wimpy, drown it.
0: How's that?
1: One wimpy, drown it. A hamburger with ketchup.
0: Oh, excuse me, kid. I'm still new at this job. I sling the hash, but not the lingo. Okay, one wimpy coming up.
1: And drown it.
0: Right, oh, we'll drown it. What's a kid like you doing out this late on a rainy night?
1: I'm just coming back from a friend's house.
0: What was it, an all-night pinochle game? How old are you anyway, son? 8?
1: I'm 9.
0: 9?
1: Well, going on 9.
0: Oh, pardon me. How about a glass of milk while you're waiting?
1: Okay.
0: You, got any money?
1: See this shoebox?
0: Yep.
1: Know what's in it?
0: Shoes.
1: Money. $50,000.
0: Yeah? Well, that's a nice safe place to hide it, kid. Only you go around walking with that much dough in your shoes and you're going to be 10 feet tall. Hey, here's your hamburger.
1: Oh, thanks. You forgot to drown it.
0: What?
1: Ketchup.
0: Oh, yeah, the ketchup here. Yeah, slow down. Take it. When did you eat last, anyway?
1: This morning.
0: Well, I guess you'll be wanting another burger, then.
1: Mm-hmm.
0: Coming up. Where do you live, kid?
1: No place.
0: You, wouldn't be on the lam, would you?
1: Uh-uh.
0: Running away from home? I guess that things tough at school. Maybe your mom just doesn't understand you, huh?
1: I got no mom.
0: Oh. You got a pop?
1: Yeah, I got a pop.
0: What's his name?
1: None of your business.
0: Okay. You're a citizen. You don't have to answer. How about another milk? Where are you headed?
1: Boat.
0: Any special boat?
1: One that's going far away.
0: Yeah, boats cost a lot of money.
1: I got a whole shoebox full of money.
0: Oh, sure, I forgot. That's right. You're loaded with loot.
1: How much do I owe you?
0: Forget it.
1: I can pay you.
0: Now, look, kid, it's a cold, wet night. This is a bad neighborhood. Why don't you go home and run away some other time?
1: I can't go home.
0: You just think you can't. It don't help to run away, kid. I'm an expert. I've been running all my life.
1: I can't go home.
0: I'll call a friend of mine who's a cop, and he'll take
1: you... Get away from that telephone, mister. I got a gun in my pocket, and I'll shoot you.
0: Oh. I didn't know you were a desperado. Who is it, Billy the Kid or Jesse James?
1: Just tell me how much, and I'll get out of here.
0: Hamburger, 2 glasses at 40 cents.
1: Okay. Here's a dollar. Keep the change.
0: Thanks, I... Well, what do you know?
1: What's the matter?
0: Nothing, not a thing, kid. I was just admiring the lifelike engraving here of President Howdy Doody. Yep, the kid had handed me a hunk of Howdy Doody money. But I make like it's the real stuff and ring it up. He starts to climb down off the seat, hanging onto his small shoebox full of Howdy Doody dough like his life depended on it. All of a sudden, he looks awful small and scared. It reminds me of the way I must have looked myself when I took off from the orphan home at the advanced age of 10 years.
1: Well, I gotta be shoving off. So long.
0: Thanks for the tip. Oh, a kid.
1: Yeah?
0: You know, if you've got a long boat ride ahead of you, you ought to take some food along. Why don't you wait here a minute? I'll see if we got some donuts back in the kitchen.
1: Well, okay, but no tricks. I got a gun in my pocket.
0: Sure, no tricks. I'll be right back. Here, you can listen to the radio while I'm out.

0: Hello, operator. Give me the 21st precinct. Hello, is Detective Sergeant Finger there? Yeah. Hello, Finger. This is Rocky. Rocky Fortune. Listen, I got a scared young kid down here at the Oasis Diner on Fleet Street. A runaway. Can you send somebody down to pick him up? I can't leave the joint. Yeah, sure. I'll stall him. Thanks, Sergeant. I hang up and go out front again. When I get there, Junior's disappeared. And in this place is a young dame about 22 with a figure like the before and after ads. Only she's after, if you know what I mean. When I get around to it, I see she's got a nice face, too.
1: Pardon me.
0: Pardon me?
1: Well, you haven't done anything.
0: I'd love to. What'll it be?
1: Well, I'd like to ask you a question.
0: I'd like to ask you one, too.
1: Have you seen a little boy about 9?
0: That isn't the question I had in mind, but it still goes. Have you seen one, honey?
1: Please, I'm serious.
0: So am I. There was a kid here a few minutes ago. Did you see him?
1: No. Was he a little boy with freckles and reddish hair?
0: That's the boy. A pocket size Arthur Godfrey. You a relative?
1: I'm his aunt. Please, where did he go?
0: I told you, he disappeared.
1: Well, did he say where he was going?
0: Out of Mongolia, I think. What's the story on him?
1: Well, he ran away from his boarding school. He stopped at his father's house early this evening to get some things, and then he just disappeared.
0: How did you track him down here?
1: Well, I located a taxi driver who dropped him off at the corner. Since this is the only place open at this hour, I thought you might have seen him.
0: How come his pop didn't notify the cops?
1: Well, I thought he had.
0: Don't
1: you have some idea which way he went?
0: Well, you might try the waterfront. He mentioned hopping a boat.
1: Oh, thank you.
0: Say, it's no neighborhood for a pretty girl alone.
1: I can take care of myself, Mr.
0: Fortune. Call me Rocky.
1: Mr. Fortune.
0: If you wait till I close up, I'll...
1: Good night.
0: I'll nothing.
2: Concerning the holdup of the shoe company payroll last night, police still have no clue as to the identity of the four men who stole the money. They wore Halloween masks. The smallest seemed to be the leader, and an all-points bulletin has been broadcast by the police in an effort to prevent
3: you
2: the men from getting beyond...
0: I heard.
4: Step over here.
0: What is this?
3: You hide.
0: Okay.
4: I'm looking for a kid, 9 years old. Freckles, red hair.
0: Who isn't?
3: You want me to hit him, boss?
4: Take it easy, Moose. You seen him?
0: What if I have?
4: You'll tell me.
0: Suppose I don't feel like.
3: Okay, boss.
4: Okay.
3: Ooh.
4: Well?
0: Okay, he was here and he left.
4: Did he have anything with him?
0: Just an old shoebox.
4: Which way'd he go?
0: How should I know?
4: Maybe you saw.
0: I didn't. Now, how about taking your gorilla and getting out of here?
3: Can I hit him, boss?
4: Take it easy. Did he say anything? Anything happened while he was here?
0: He said he was running away from home. A dame comes in and she says she's his aunt. I told her I didn't know where he was.
4: That's all?
0: That's all.
4: You sure?
0: I said that's all.
4: Moose.
3: Boss?
4: Make sure.
3: Okay.
0: Oh.
4: Still sure?
0: I'm sure.
4: Well?
0: I told you.
4: He's sure. Come on, Moose.
5: Thanks, Buck.
0: My stomach feels like I've been kicked by an army mule, so I hang onto the counter till the blue wheels stop going around. Then I go behind the counter to clean up for the night. I hear a noise which seems to be coming from inside a big trash can we keep there, and I figure we got mice again, so I open it. From the mice is a small boy with a shoebox and a face full of half-eaten custard pie. Okay, kid. Come out of the pail.
6: Are they gone?
0: You've been in there all that time?
6: I hit her when I heard someone come.
0: Did you hear those two hoods?
6: Uh-huh.
0: You want to tell me why those roughnecks were after you?
6: Well, the big one, Moose, he's a hired muscle.
0: Muscle?
6: You know, a gunman, a fiddler. The little one, he's Perry Brock.
0: Brock? Yeah, he's one of the old Murder Consolidated boys, isn't he?
6: Uh-huh. Now you know why I don't want to go home?
0: I don't follow, son. What's Perry Brock to you?
6: My father.
0: Oh, you got a lot of trouble.
6: So you see, if you call the cops and they send me home, you'll just beat me up and send me back to the boarding school again.
0: Yeah, I guess he would.
6: So I better get going, mister.
0: Call me Rocky.
6: My name's Mickey.
0: Hold it, Mick. Here comes the law.
6: I'll duck out the back.
0: You can get back in the garbage can. I'll get rid of him. Well, hiya, Sergeant.
7: So where's the kid?
0: The kid? Oh, yeah. Oh, the kid. He took off. Vanished.
7: You don't say.
0: Just like that. Poof.
7: You couldn't call up the precinct and say, Sergeant Finger, don't bother walking over here on your tired feet on which you've been standing all day. The kid is gone. You couldn't do that, huh?
0: Well, I tried to get you, but the line was busy. Here, have a cup of coffee and a hamburger. On the house.
7: You trying to bribe an officer?
0: Uh-huh.
7: Make it a double hamburger with an onion.
0: Two double hamburgers and a pecan ring later, I get rid of Sergeant Finger of the Mounted and get the kid out of the garbage can. He smells like an old gymnasium, but I can't figure anything else except to take him in his shoebox home with me, which I do. I let him soak for a few hours and put him in my bed while I make like G.I. Joe in the broadloom. About 10 minutes after I fall asleep... Mickey. Hey, Mickey.
6: Let me alone.
0: What is it, kid? What's the matter?
6: Nothing.
0: Just crying to irrigate the freckles, huh?
6: Let me alone.
0: I know how you must feel, Mick.
6: Nobody knows how I feel.
0: That's not true, kid. Lots of people get a raw deal from life. You take me. I was an orphan. I didn't even have a father to run away from.
6: Maybe you're lucky.
0: You don't get much love from a paid matron who has to divide it up among 150 lonely kids.
6: Sounds like a boarding school.
0: Yeah. Sometimes I used to lay in bed wanting to cry so bad I thought I'd bust wide open.
6: That's how I feel sometimes.
0: So I ran away, too, just like you. Only it didn't help. I was twice as lonely, and there was nobody to cry to. I've been running all my life. Get restless, quit a job. Get restless, take a job. It adds up to a big, fat goose egg.
6: I don't care. I'm going to be tough.
0: Sure, you live in the jungle, you got to be tough. But running away, well, that ain't tough, kid. Why don't you go home to your dad?
6: I can't.
0: Why not?
6: He don't want me. He never wanted me. He never even lived with me and Mom.
0: Never?
6: Uh-uh. After Mom died, I lived with my Aunt Annie, Mom's sister. But then she and Dad had a big fight, and he sent me away to boarding school.
0: You like your aunt?
6: Yeah, she's okay.
0: Yeah, that's how she looked to me. Well, suppose we call her.
6: No, Dad would just come and get me again. He ain't much good, Rocky.
0: I hate to hear you say that, but I guess maybe you're right, kid. Let's get some sleep, and we'll talk about it in the morning. Here, blow. Attaboy. Yeah, pull the cover over you. Good night, kid.
6: Rocky?
0: Mm-hmm?
6: Could I stay with you, maybe? We could both be orphans together, huh?
0: No, I'm afraid not, kid.
6: I could get a job. I'm strong, honest. And I got plenty of money, enough for both of us. More than $50,000. I wouldn't be much trouble, Rocky, honest.
0: We'll talk about it in the morning, huh? Let's get some sleep. Good night, Mickey.
6: Good night, Rocky.

0: I don't get very much sleep. I'm thinking about this poor kid with his box full of howdy-doody money and what I'm going to do about him. It's early in the morning when I quit trying to sleep and get up to make us some breakfast. I almost fall on my face, tripping over the shoebox. My foot goes through the cover, and I pick it up to tie it again. 5 seconds later, I'm burning up the telephone switchboard. Operator, give me the 21st precinct. Yeah. Hello. Sergeant Finger still on duty? Uh-huh. Sarge, this is Rocky. Now, listen to me. I got that kid again. He's asleep in my room. Yeah. Not only that, but he's got a shoebox with enough government folding money in it to choke a dinosaur. I'm not dreaming, Sarge. Get over here, will you? 25 Bleakman. Okay.
1: Okay, put your hands up.
0: Hey, wait a minute.
1: This is a real gun, Rocky, and it's loaded, so get him up.
0: Now, be careful with that thing.
1: You're some pal. All that stuff you told me last night, how you knew what it was like. Now you're calling the cops to send me home.
0: Mickey, listen to me. It's wrong what you're doing.
1: You said you gotta be tough, well, I'm gonna be tough.
0: I didn't mean tough that way. If you took that money from someplace, give it back. Give it to the cops. And give them that gun before you get hurt.
1: Not me. I'm gonna be tough.
0: You're gonna wind up like your old man, Mickey. He's tough, too. The wrong kind of tough. Now, come on now. Wait here for this detective friend of mine.
1: I ain't going to no police station.
0: Look, in case you don't know it, kid, there's nobody lives it up like a lost kid in a police station. Honest, they put you up on a desk, they buy you ice cream cones, double dips, they read your comic books, take your picture, wearing a copper's hat.
1: And then my pop comes and takes me home and beats me up. Oh, Rocky, I'm getting out.
0: Okay, Mick. Good luck.
1: You said when you live in a jungle, you gotta be tough. Well, I'm gonna be tough. I'm gonna be tougher than anybody.
0: I'm just beginning to wonder if little Mickey Brock hadn't held up a payroll wagon himself when the doorbell rings. It is my good friend Sergeant Finger, right on time.
2: Okay, Fortune, where is he?
0: Yeah, well, I'll tell you, Sarge, it's like this. I found the money inside the shoebox, see, and I turn around and the kid's got a real tough-looking automatic pointed right at my breadbasket.
2: Now, hold it, and you just let me figure it out real slow-like. The kid ain't here, right?
0: Right.
2: And the box with the money in it, that's disappeared too, right?
0: Right.
2: Now, how about the laughing gas? Is that gone too, or you just have these hallucinations on soda pop?
0: Now, look, Sarge.
2: Now, you look, Fortune. This is the second time you got me out on a wild goose chase. You ever read the story of the boy who cried wolf? Well, you're him, see? And the next time you want a cop, don't bother to call. I ain't coming. You understand that, Fortune? Don't call us. We'll call you.
0: I am still standing there like a boy with egg on his face when the telephone rings. Yeah?
3: Mr. Fortune?
0: Yeah?
3: This is Ann Prentice, Mickey's aunt.
0: Good morning.
3: I thought perhaps you might have seen Mickey again last night.
0: How did you get my phone number?
3: I called the diner. The day cook gave it to me.
0: Well, as a matter of fact, lady, I did see him. He slept here last night.
3: What? Oh, where is he now?
0: Search me. He took off again.
3: We've got to find him.
0: Look, he don't want to be found. He wants to be lost.
3: Well, his father thought he might have come to my place for some reason. He's half frantic.
0: I'll bet he is.
3: Since you know what he looks like, could you help me look for him?
0: This is my day off, lady.
3: Please, Mr. Fortune.
0: Yeah. Where do you live?
3: 15 South Place, apartment 5B.
0: Powder your nose, baby. I'll be right over. I invest 15 cents in the city subway system and then foot my way to South Place. Number 15 is a quiet apartment with a self-service elevator. I lean on the buzzer on 5B. No answer. I try the knob and the door swings open. I walk into a nicely furnished apartment smelling faintly of perfume. I'm about to call for Annie Pie when I hear a faint noise behind me and what feels like the muzzle of an .88 comes crashing down on my skull.
4: On your feet, punk.
0: Huh?
4: You hurry up.
1: Rocky, are you all right?
4: Up.
1: Let him alone.
4: Shut up.
0: Ooh-wee. Well, well, if it isn't Dick, the fun-loving rover boy.
4: Should I hit him, boss?
5: Restrain yourself, Moose.
0: You always have your visitors greeted this way, Ann?
1: They forced their way in a few minutes after I called you.
0: Yeah, nice fellas.
5: Flattery will get you no place, Fortune. Where's the boy?
0: Here we go again.
5: Ann tells me he stayed at your place last night.
0: He couldn't get a hotel room. There's a convention in town.
5: Very amusing. I thought you said you didn't know where he was.
0: I didn't. I found him in the garbage pail.
4: Now, boss.
5: You're a very funny man, Fortune. Moose, take him in the bedroom and work him over.
4: Gladly. get going, you.
5: Oh, and Moose.
4: Yeah?
5: Don't kill him.
0: Moose shoves me into the bedroom and closes the window to the fire escape. Then he closes the door. And he closes my left eye. And then he closes my right eye. I manage to get in a couple of wild punches of my own, but this guy's built like a Sherman tank. After a couple of sets, I'm beginning to feel like a lump of fresh dough in a French bakery. Moose measures me for a hay.

0: I discover I am looking into another eye, and it is not my own. It belongs to a scared, freckled face which looks out at me from under the bed. In his hot little hand, the kid's got a gun which he's pushing at me. I take it and straighten up.
1: Okay, Melonhead, one more. Hey.
0: Get him up and shut up.
1: Hey, where'd you get the rod?
0: Never mind. Don't make a sound. Back up.
1: Okay, take it easy with that cannon.
0: Now turn around. I'll call your boss in here.
1: Look, Fortune,
0: call him or I'll ventilate your head bone.
1: Okay. Hey, boss.
2: What?
1: Step in a second, will you?
2: Okay. Has our friend decided to talk yet?
0: That's right, Brock. Get him up fast.
2: I seem to have no choice.
0: Get over there with Laughing Boy.
3: Rocky, are you all right?
0: Just fine, honey. Just fine. Get some cord or something. We'll tie these monkeys up.
3: Yeah.
2: Just a minute, Ann.
0: Shut up, Brock.
2: Oh, no, Fortune.
1: Boss, he means business.
2: You're the biggest, dumbest moose in the United States. Maybe in the whole Western Hemisphere. Go get him.
1: Boss!
0: Don't move or I'll shoot.
2: Fortune, you amuse me. You really are a funny man.
1: What's so funny, boss?
2: That gun. Look at it, you numbskull. It's a water pistol. A plain, ordinary kid's water pistol. Go get him.
0: Harry reaches into his pocket for his own artillery, and Moose starts after me. I pull the trigger, and sure enough, a stream of water shoots out. The kid has handed me a water pistol. I'm too groggy to realize it. By the time the thing really sinks in, Moose has knocked it out of my hand, and Brock's got me covered.
2: All right, Fortune. We fooled around long enough. I'm going to give you just about 1 second to tell me where the kid is.
0: Turn blue.
2: If you don't answer, I pull this trigger. And this is no water pistol.
0: You're wasting your breath, pal.
2: Okay, start praying.
3: Rocky, tell him.
0: No.
2: Okay, meathead, you asked for it.
4: Okay, hold it. Drop the rod.
0: I saw your ugly puss on a fire escape finger, but for a couple of seconds I thought you were going to let him do it.
4: I ought to, Fortune.
0: Do you mind if I ask what brings you?
4: Some kid walks into the precinct this morning right after I saw you. He drops a shoebox on the sergeant's desk and walks out. Shoebox has got 50 grand in marked money from the payroll robbery. It took us a while to catch up, but we finally trailed the kid here and spotted him on the fire escape. Now, don't tell me he's disappeared again.
0: Nah, he's just hiding. Get these hoods out of the room and I'll find him.
4: Okay, you two, move. Will you show me the phone, lady? I gotta call the wagon to haul these punks away.
3: With pleasure.
4: Go on. You lead the way, Perry.
0: Mickey, come on out, son.
5: Is it okay?
0: Yeah, it's okay. Your troubles are all over, kid. Your father's gone and he ain't coming back.
5: I won't have to go home?
0: Nope, from now on, this is your home. You're gonna stay right here with your Aunt Anne.
5: You mean I can't live with you?
0: Look, kid, you don't know what a lucky stiff you are, getting to live with a lovely dish like... I mean, with an aunt like her. And don't worry, Bob, I'll be around.
5: You will?
0: Sure, every night, twice on Sundays. That is, if you think your aunt wouldn't mind.
5: Oh, no, she'd like it. And so would Uncle Bill.
0: Who?
5: Uncle Bill.
0: You mean she's married?
5: Yeah, you heard.
0: Uh-huh. I heard. Good night.

NBC has presented Frank Sinatra as that footloose and fancy-free young gentleman, Rocky Fortune. Others in tonight's cast included Richard Beals, Vivi Janis, Eddie Fields, Frank Richards, and Barney Phillips. Tonight's script was written by George Lefferts and based on a story by Robert Senadella. Andrew C. Love directed. Eddie King speaking. Now, to tell you about next week's adventure, here's Frank Sinatra as Rocky Fortune.

0: Next week, I get a job that pays $100 an hour, which is pretty good pay if you live so long. The trouble is, I almost don't. I'll tell you about it next week. See you around, huh?
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3: Ladies and gentlemen, the story you are about to hear is true.
4: Yes, it is true. Coming to Crime Time.

0: Yeah, danger is my assignment. I get sent to a lot of places I can't even pronounce. They all spell the same thing, though. Trouble. But when I walk into the commissioner's office, I don't realize this assignment's going to wind up with me depending for my life on a tray full of dirty dishes. Morning, Commissioner. Ruth said you had an assignment for me.
1: I do, Steve. Your plane leaves for the Middle East in 1 hour.
0: The Middle East? Don't tell me I have to crawl along that pipeline over there looking for leaks.
1: You'll be looking for leaks, all right, but not oil.
0: I don't get you.
1: Steve, we're on the verge of suffering a very serious diplomatic and strategic defeat.
0: Well, nothing like a note of cheer to start the day on, I always say. What's the deal?
1: Take a look at this map of the Middle East, Steve.
0: Uh-huh.
1: Some time now, we've been negotiating very secretly with this country here.
0: What kind of negotiations?
1: Negotiations which would pave the way for United Nations bases in that area.
0: I see. But why all the secrecy?
1: The country in question insisted on it. You see, they've been periodically intimidated by powerful interests to the northeast of them. They wanted to have all the negotiations concluded before any information concerning them fell into what we might call the wrong hands.
0: Wait a minute. You say there's been a leak? Is that what you're talking about?
1: Exactly. This morning we learned through confidential sources that the document containing the complete preliminary discussions regarding military installations is now in the hands of those hostile interests I was talking about.
0: What? How did that happen?
1: That's exactly what you're flying to the Middle East to find out, Steve.
0: I sure get all the cinches, don't I?
1: Steve, it's vital we plug up this leak. If we don't, the entire negotiations may collapse, which would seriously endanger our entire position in the Middle East.
0: You say a copy of the document got into the wrong hands. Does anybody know which copy it was?
1: Yes, that particular copy was last in the possession of a man named Khalid. He's the Middle Eastern country's representative in the negotiations.
0: Oh, what's his story about it?
1: He says the document was stolen from his house.
0: Brother, that particular story's pretty ancient.
1: Yes,
0: isn't it?
1: He may be lying. It's up to you to find out. Get over there, Steve. Talk to this colleague and do whatever you have to get to the bottom of this whole rotten mess. Well, that's it. You've got your assignment. Good luck.

0: The National Broadcasting Company is presenting Dangerous Assignment, starring Brian Donlevy as Steve Mitchell, colorful two-fisted government agent. At all those places of the world where danger and intrigue walk hand in hand, there you'll find Steve Mitchell on another Dangerous Assignment.
1: Sure, I've got my assignment. Just a little matter of dropping over to the Middle East and investigating a government figure named Khalid to find out if he's the boy who's been peddling diplomatic secrets to the wrong parties. All of which is pretty sure to make me slightly unpopular with both the government figure and the wrong parties. Yep, I've got an uneasy hunch. I'm about to get voted the boy they'd most like to see drop dead. It's Thursday morning when my plane lands in the Middle East country, and I figure my first step is to talk to this Khalid. So I find out his address and grab a taxi. It's a large house out of the city, and I walk up to the front door, and then I see that it's occupied.
2: You have business here, perhaps?
1: Perhaps. Now, if you'll quit blocking the door so I can knock...
2: You wish to see Khalid, perhaps?
1: Perhaps again, if it's okay with you.
2: You will tell me why you wish to see Khalid, perhaps?
1: You just spoiled your average. Look, I don't know who you are or why you're roosting in front of the door, but I came here to talk to Khalid, not you. Now, if you'll just get out of my way, I'll...
2: Before you may talk to Khalid, it is quite necessary that I know who you are.
1: Are you his bodyguard or something?
2: You might say that one of my men is acting as bodyguard for the moment.
1: I don't get it, Buster.
2: Hammer. Lieutenant Hammer. Police Lieutenant Hammer.
1: Oh, police?
2: Yes. And now you will tell me who you are, perhaps.
1: Here, take a look at my credentials, perhaps.
2: So, it does not surprise me to meet a United States agent here after the unfortunate incident of the theft of the document.
1: Yeah, but it does sort of surprise me to see a police detective here. Have you got Khalid under arrest?
2: Let us just say he is being detained for the moment in his house.
1: On account of the document?
2: On account of his wife.
1: What's his wife got to do with it?
2: At present, nothing. Hmm. You see, last night she was murdered.
1: What? Wait, you think Khalid killed her?
2: We do not know at present. Her body was discovered this morning in a ditch several hundred meters down the road. Come, I will show you the place. Here is the ditch where the wife's body was discovered, Mitchell. At that spot over there, to be exact.
1: You say her body was discovered this morning, Lieutenant Hammer?
2: That is correct. But the time of her death is, as near as we can learn, was sometime before midnight last night.
1: Mm. How was she killed? Shot? Stabbed?
2: It appears she was beaten to death.
1: Where was her husband last night?
2: Khalid?
1: Yeah.
2: He claims to have been at a civic function. We are checking up on his story. Would you like to question him?
1: In a minute. First,
2: What is it?
1: Hey. Up here by the road near the ditch.
2: Those footprints?
1: Yeah.
2: Yes, I noticed them too. A man's footprints beside the road.
1: Of course, they're quite a few feet from the spot where the body was in the ditch. Maybe there's no tie-in, but to play safe, it might be a good idea to have a technician from your police lab come out here and check them over.
2: I will give the necessary orders.
1: Okay, Lieutenant. Now I'd like to go back to the house and talk to Khalid, see just what kind of a story he's got for us.
3: If there is anything I can do to help clear up this matter, I will be only too glad to do so.
1: That's being pretty cooperative, Khalid.
3: The sooner the murder is solved, the sooner my name will be cleared of these absurd and vicious charges of betraying my country by allowing secret documents to pass into the hands of the others.
1: Just a minute, colleague. What makes you think your wife's murder is tied in with the other deal?
3: Why, I just assumed that it was.
1: I see. I'd like you to tell me where you were last night, Khalid.
3: Of course. Abura and I went first to dinner at Ali's restaurant.
1: Who's Abura?
3: My aide and secretary.
1: Go on.
3: Then he drove me over to the new civic building. The dedication ceremony was last night. The building is not ready for use yet, as the cement work is not completed. But they wish to dedicate it anyway, and I was the principal speaker. After the ceremony, Abura and I drove back here to my home.
1: What time was it?
3: I would say it was about midnight when we got here. The lights were on, but my wife was missing. There were evidences of a struggle, furniture overturned, and bloodstains. I immediately called the police.
2: We commenced a search immediately, Mitchell, but it was not until this morning that the body was discovered.
3: Oh, poor Saharita.
1: Khalid, did your wife have any enemies?
3: Enemies?
1: Somebody who had a reason for killing her?
3: But everyone loved Saharita. She was kind and gentle.
1: Looks like at least one person didn't exactly love her.
3: Wait. Old Mikan.
1: Who?
3: Mikan, our servant. My wife dismissed him several days ago.
1: Oh, why?
3: She would not tell me her reasons, and I did not press her. But I believe there was a quarrel between them at the time.
1: I see. Any idea where we could find this servant?
3: No, no. When my wife dismissed Mikan, he moved into the city, but where, I do not know.
2: Khalid, can you describe him for us?
3: I can do better than that. I believe there is a picture of him in one of these drawers. Ah, yes, yes. Here you are, gentlemen. Here it is.
1: Mm-hmm. Thanks. Just one more thing, Khalid.
3: Yes?
1: I'm still interested in knowing why you connect your wife's murder to the other incident regarding the document.
3: Why, I suppose because the two events took place within a few days of each other.
1: According to Lieutenant Hama, your story is that somebody stole that document from your house here.
3: But of course.
1: Did you have it locked up in a safe?
3: Well, no, it was in a desk drawer.
1: Oh, sounds like a pretty careless way to treat an important document, Khalid.
3: On the contrary, I felt I was being clever, Mr. Mitchell. I reasoned that the obvious place would be the safe, and that if I merely placed the document in a desk drawer, it would be safer. But it would appear that my stratagem backfired.
1: Yeah, it sure would appear that way. Well, come on, Lieutenant Hama.
3: If I may be of any further help in this matter, gentlemen, please let me know.
1: Don't worry, we will.
2: Well, what do you think, Mitchell?
1: About Khalid?
2: Yes.
1: I don't know, Lieutenant Hama. He seems real anxious to help. Maybe a little too anxious.
2: That was my thought, too. His story sounded almost rehearsed.
4: I beg your pardon, gentlemen.
2: Yes?
4: It is permitted to see Khalid now. I am Abura, his aide.
1: Sure, sure. But we'd like to ask you a couple of questions first, Abura.
4: Certainly.
1: Were you with Khalid last evening?
4: Yes.
2: All evening?
4: Why, yes, up until the time I drove him home, which was about midnight. It was then that we discovered the disappearance of his wife.
2: That coincides with what Khalid told us, Mitchell.
1: Yeah. What did the two of you do last night, Abura?
4: Why, first we had dinner at a restaurant named Ali's, a favorite place of Khalid's. Then I drove him to the building which he was to dedicate. There was the ceremony and his speech. After that, I drove him back to his house here.
1: I see. Well, that all checks. Okay, Abura. Thank you.
4: You're quite welcome.
1: Come on, Lieutenant.
2: Yes.
1: Well, that sort of puts Khalid in the clear, I guess.
2: Mm. Yes, and it increases my interest in his servant greatly.
1: Mikan? Yeah. I think we'd better try and locate him right now. See if we can find out just why Khalid's wife canned him. So we start checking all the hotels and rooming houses in the city. 4 hours and 16 hotels later, we find a desk clerk who recognizes the picture of Mikan. He tells us Mikan checked out an hour ago and took a taxi cab to the depot. We do likewise in a hurry.
2: Mitchell, it would appear that our case is beginning to fall into place. Several days ago, the secret document disappears. Shortly after that, Khalid's wife dismisses the servant Mikan. Last night, Khalid's wife is murdered, and now this morning, Mikan appears to be trying to flee the city.
1: You think Mikan's the boy who stole the document and knocked off Khalid's wife, huh?
2: It would certainly appear that he... Wait, wait.
1: Yeah, yeah, that's Mikan. Come on.
2: The train is ready to pull out. Mikan is trying to get aboard.
1: Yeah, he's not going to make it. We're gaining on him.
2: He is old. He cannot move quickly.
1: Okay, Mikan, hold it.
2: So, Mikan.
5: Let go of me.
2: Stand still.
1: You seem to be in an awful hurry to get out of town, Mikan.
5: I was just taking a vacation trip.
2: Do not lie. That newspaper under your arm, it is folded to the story of the murder of Khalid's wife. That is why you were leaving. Do not deny it.
5: Very well. Yes, yes, that is why I was leaving. I knew that I would be blamed for the killing.
1: Oh?
5: But I'm innocent. I swear I did not kill her.
2: You were dismissed by her several days ago. There was a violent quarrel between you.
5: Yes, yes.
1: What was the quarrel about, Mikan?
2: Answer! What was the quarrel about?
5: I cannot tell you.
2: Indeed. Then I have something to tell you. You are under arrest on suspicion of murder. Mitchell, I must say I do not understand nor enjoy your attitude. Here we have a very logical suspect, a man who can give us no alibi whatsoever for last night, and who refuses to tell us why he quarreled with the dead woman. Yet you are not satisfied.
1: Neither are you, Hama.
2: What?
1: You're not trying to convince me. You're trying to convince yourself.
2: Now, see here, Mitchell.
1: Look, you don't believe Mikan's the murderer and document stealer any more than I do.
2: Yes, yes, you are right, Mitchell. Mm. It does not seem very likely that a poor, simple old servant who had been in the employ for many years would suddenly betray his mistress' husband and kill his mistress. But if Mikan is innocent, where does that leave us?
6: Right in the middle of nowhere.
2: Excuse me. Lieutenant Hammer speaking. Yes? Yes? What is that? You are certain of this? I see. Very well, thank you. Well, Mitchell, indeed we do have the wrong man in jail.
6: What do you mean?
2: I am now convinced that the old servant is innocent. And moreover, I know who the guilty man is.
6: Well, don't leave me there.
2: That was the police laboratory. Huh? Those footprints you observed beside the road near where the wife's body was discovered in the ditch.
6: Yeah, you were going to have the lab check
2: they
6: them.
2: Did check them and compared them with the prints of all those who had any possible connection with the case.
6: Whose prints were they?
2: They belonged to Khalid's aide, Abuda.

0: Three chimes mean good times on NBC. There's fun for you tomorrow with two of your favorite families, the Blandings and the Harrises. Mr. and Mrs. Blanding stars Cary Grant and Betsy Drake in the title roles as the proud but somewhat bewildered owners of the famous Dream House. The Phil Harris Alice Faye Show stars Phil and Alice, of course, plus ever-helpful Frankie Remley, Brother Willie, and Delivery Boy Julius. Yes, there are laughs tomorrow and every Sunday with Mr. and Mrs. Blandings and the Phil Harris Alice Faye Show. 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
1: So all of a sudden, it looks like our case is winding up fast. We beat it back out to Khalid's house. Abura is still there.
2: But, gentlemen, I do not understand the reason for all these questions.
3: Nor do I. Abura is my aide. I trust him completely.
1: Yeah? Abura, I thought you told us you were with Khalid all evening.
2: Why, certainly.
4: Then how do you explain the footprints beside the road?
2: Footprints? I do not understand.
1: We spotted some footprints beside the road near the ditch where Khalid's wife's body was found. The police lab says that they're your prints, Abura.
3: What?
2: There must be some mistake.
4: Indeed, there was a mistake, and it appears that you made it, Abura.
3: Wait, wait.
1: What is it, Khalid?
3: But of course, Abura. Do you not remember?
4: What are you talking about, Khalid?
3: The car, the engine trouble.
2: Oh, yes. The shock of being suspected made me forget.
1: Forget what?
3: You see, on the way home last evening, Mitchell, we had engine trouble. The car sputtered and died. Abura got out to investigate, found the trouble, and fixed it. That is apparently how his footprints happened to be beside the road.
2: Khalid, to think that we were within a few feet of your wife's body at the time.
4: Well, Mitchell.
1: Yeah, Lieutenant, another lead up in smoke.
4: A very perplexing case, Mitchell. Suddenly we have no suspects.
1: I know. Khalid couldn't very well have done it if he was dedicating a building at the time.
4: And Khalid told us Abura left those prints beside the road while repairing the car. That appears to clear Abura.
1: Yeah, neither one of us believes that the old servant, Mikan, did the job.
4: Well, perhaps someone we do not know killed Khalid's wife.
1: Yeah, but what gets me is, why was she killed? Was it to shut her mouth about something? Was there some kind of a double cross involved?
4: If we could but answer those questions, we...
1: What's the matter?
4: Here, on my desk, I just noticed. There is a note for me. The laboratory technician has been trying to get in touch with us, Mitchell. He has something further to report.
1: Oh, where is the lab?
4: Downstairs in the basement.
1: Come on, let's find out what's on his mind.
4: Here we are, Mitchell. This door on the left.
1: Okay. Locked?
4: The technician must be out looking for us.
1: You got a key?
4: Yes, yes. We can wait for him inside. Mm. After you.
1: Thanks. Where's the light switch?
4: On the wall to your left.
1: Oh. There. Oh. Now, hey, I'm there on the floor.
4: Yes, I see.
1: Brother, that the technician?
4: Yes, stabbed to death.
1: Looks like whatever he wanted to tell us, somebody else didn't want him
4: yes.
1: to. So I guess now we'll never know what it was.
4: Perhaps we will, Mitchell.
1: What do you mean?
4: If we are lucky. Hmm? You see, it is required that all reports to be prepared in duplicate.
1: What? Hey, maybe the killer didn't know that.
4: That is our one hope.
1: Where are the duplicate copies kept?
4: In this basket.
1: Oh.
4: Wait, perhaps this is it. Further report on footprints near scene of murder.
1: Yeah, that must be it. Let's have it.
4: Here you are.
1: I see. I don't get it.
4: Don't get what?
1: He says that there were traces of cement dust on some of those footprints of Abura's near the ditch, but no cement dust on the rest of the prints.
4: But what does that mean?
1: I don't know. Wait, there's some more. He examined the footprints around Khalid's house. He says that Khalid's footprints also show traces of cement dust.
4: Mitchell, this is very strange. Mm. At the scene of the crime, some of Abura's footprints contained cement dust. Others did not. Then at the house, Khalid's prints contain some of the cement dust. I do not see what...
1: Hold it a minute.
4: What?
1: Yeah. I think a few things just fell into place. Look, suppose you go over the lab here and see if there are any clues to the technician's killer. I'm going over and have another talk with Khalid.
3: But I do not understand the purpose of your visit, Mr. Mitchell. Surely I have answered all of your questions.
1: I don't think so, Khalid. Look, I want you to think back to the evening of the murder again. Now, tell me exactly what happened.
3: But we have been over it before.
1: And we're going over it again.
3: Very well. My aide, Abura, drove me into the city. We had dinner at a favorite restaurant of mine, a place named Ali's.
1: Yeah, go on.
3: After that, Abura drove me to the new building which I was to dedicate.
1: And from then on, Abura wasn't out of your sight, huh?
3: That's right. Well, of course, he had to go back to get my speech.
1: What's that?
3: Why, yes, I guess I forgot to mention that to you before.
1: You sure did.
3: You see, when I arrived at the new building, I discovered that my speech was missing from the pocket of my coat. I reasoned that it must have slipped out while we were dining. So I sent Abura back to the restaurant to get it.
1: I see. How long was he gone?
3: Oh, 10 or 15 minutes, perhaps.
1: Could it have been longer than that?
3: Well, I suppose a few minutes more.
1: Look, Khalid, it's very important we establish just how long Abura was gone.
3: I know it could not have been more than a half hour, because I was scheduled to speak a half hour after I arrived, and Abura had returned with the speech before then.
1: Wait a minute. You say that Abura brought your speech back to you?
3: But of course, that is what I sent him after.
1: Yeah, that could figure all right. He could have lifted it out of your pocket, then... When he came back, he handed it to you, and you figured he'd gone back to the restaurant to get it.
3: Mitchell, I do not understand all this.
1: I'll explain in a minute. Now, look, did you discover your speech was missing as soon as you arrived at the new building?
3: Yes, as I was getting out of the car.
1: And you sent Abura back after it, right away?
3: Yes.
1: Hmm. So Abura, when he left, hadn't been in the new building at all?
3: Well, yes, that is right. Of course, he came inside the building a half hour later when he returned my speech to me.
1: Yeah, that's what I thought. Now, I'd like to know about a few locations.
3: Locations?
1: Yes. That new building you dedicated, how far is it from your house here?
3: Why, about a 15-minute ride.
1: I see. And this restaurant where you ate, Ali's, how far is that from the new building?
3: Why, that is also about a 15-minute drive in the opposite direction from the building. Mitchell, these questions you are asking... Surely you do not suspect that Abura is involved in this affair.
1: Right now, it's a lot more than just a suspicion, Khalid.
3: What? Oh, I cannot believe it.
1: Well, the way it adds up. Abura swiped your speech. Then, when you told him to go back to Ali's restaurant to get it, he drove to your house instead. Killed your wife and then returned to the new building with your speech.
3: But why would he kill my wife?
1: That I'm not sure of yet, but my hunch is that it ties in with the theft of that document.
3: Mitchell, your suspicion of Abura... Can you prove it?
1: That's what I'm going to find out right now, Khalid.
3: How?
1: I'm going over to that restaurant and talk to Ali. If he tells me that Abura didn't come back there to get your speech that night, then I guess that's the final nail in Abura's coffin. I head for Ali's. It's almost midnight when I get there, and there aren't any customers, and a little guy is sitting at a table in the center of the place all alone. Are you Ali?
4: Yes. What is it?
1: My name is Mitchell. I'd like to ask you a couple of questions about last night.
4: Questions? What questions?
1: Two men came to your restaurant last evening. Khalid and his aide, Abura.
4: That is quite right. They frequently dine here.
1: Did you see either one of them again after they left here?
4: Yes.
1: What? Don't tell me it was Abura.
4: Why, yes. He returned about half an hour later and said that Khalid had misplaced his speech. Abura searched around the table where they had eaten, found the script, and left.
1: Oh, fine.
4: What is the matter?
1: Nothing much, except my airtight case just sprang a king-sized leak.
4: I do not understand.
1: Well, you've got company there, Ali. I don't understand either. Abura was only gone from the new building a half an hour. It's 15 minutes each way from there to here and from there to Khalid's house. So he couldn't have gone both places during that time. If he came here, he sure couldn't have gone to Khalid's house and killed his wife.
4: Effendi, I do not know what any of this is about, but if you are through asking questions, I suggest that you leave. It is late and I am tired. I would like to close up.
1: Okay, Ali. Funny. I'd have sworn Abura was my boy, but right now he's looking awfully clean, so that leaves me right back where I started, fresh out of Leeds.
4: Please, Effendi, if you do not mind...
1: Okay. Hey, must be hotter than I thought in here. You're starting to sweat all of a sudden.
4: Yes, I'm not feeling very well. Now, if you'll please leave.
1: Yeah, I'm leaving right now. What stopped me cold is the wall behind Ali. There's a serving window there, but it's pulled down so that there's just a crack left. And in that crack, I spot a glint of metal, a gun barrel. All of a sudden, I know why Ollie's sweating, and also I know I'm not fresh out of leads after all. I start edging towards the door, real casual-like, but I don't quite make it.
2: That will keep you right where you are until I can get around the partition, Mitchell.
1: Yeah, Bora, it sure will.
2: It would appear that Ollie here is not a very skillful actor.
1: I don't know. Seems to me I'd sweat, too, if I knew you were holding a gun on me.
4: Oh, please, Abura, do not kill me. I did as you ordered. I said everything you told me to say.
2: I will deal with you later, Ali.
1: You know, Abura, I think I've finally figured out why you killed Khalid's wife.
2: Indeed?
1: Yeah, she was the one who stole that document for you. That's probably why she fired the old servant, Mikan. He found out about it and confronted her, but when we questioned him, he was still loyal enough to her memory not to tell us anything.
2: Quite right. Khalid's wife did procure the document for me, but when she learned that the United States was sending an agent over here to investigate, she became frightened. She said she was going to tell Khalid everything after he returned from dedicating the building.
1: So you knew you'd have to shut her mouth, huh? You lifted Khalid's speech out of his pocket at dinner, and knowing he'd discover it was missing and send you after it, that gave you time to get to Khalid's house. His wife knew why you'd come. She ran out of the house. You chased her to that ditch and killed her there.
2: Quite right, Mitchell.
1: Later, you realized you might have left footprints near the ditch, so when you were driving Khalid home, you faked engine trouble at that spot and got out of the car and planted some more footsteps there as a cover, huh?
2: May I ask how you found out about me, Mitchell?
1: The cement dust tripped you up. You killed the lab technician to get his report. What you didn't know was that there was a duplicate copy.
2: That was rather stupid of me, wasn't it?
1: Yeah. That report showed traces of cement dust in some of your prints, and none in others. I remembered Khalid telling me that the cement work in that new building wasn't even finished yet. That meant cement dust on the floors. You hadn't set foot in the building yet when Khalid sent you after the speech, so when you killed his wife and left those first footprints, there was no cement dust in them.
2: Yeah, but later, when I pretended car trouble and got out of the car, I did have cement dust on the bottom of my shoe.
1: That's right, because in the meantime, you'd been inside that building while Khalid was making his speech.
2: I admire your cleverness, Mitchell. It is a pity it comes too late for you.
1: Oh, what happens now?
2: Oh, to a clever man such as yourself, the answer should be quite obvious. You and Ali here are the only ones who know my little secret.
4: Abura, no, you're not going to...
2: I'm afraid I must, Ali. Yes, I must kill both of you.
1: Yeah, I got news for you, Abura. You're going to have to choose which one of us to kill.
2: What do you mean? I will kill both of you.
1: I don't think so. Ollie and I are on opposite sides of the room, and you're in the center. You shoot one of us, the other will jump you. So which one of us is it going to be? Take your pick. I'm just running a bluff. Ollie's too terrified to be of any help, but the bluff works because Abura takes his eyes off me a second to shoot a glance at Ollie. And that second is long enough. I dive for the light switch. The slug whistles over me. I hug the floor in the dark and fish my gun out of my pocket. Now I'm going to wait and let Abura make the next move. Then I hear a car outside. There's light enough through the window to tell me it's Lieutenant Hama. This is just great. If he walks in that door, he'll get a slug. And if I try to warn him, I'll reveal my position, and then I'll collect the slug. Gotta think of something fast. Then my elbow bunched an object beside me, a serving cart loaded with dishes. I push it a few inches. The wheels don't make any noise. I give it a shove towards the wall and wait. Bora throws a shot in the direction of the noise. I spot the flash and let him have it.
4: Mitchell.
1: I'm okay, Lieutenant. Get the light.
4: Carly told me you were over here. By the looks of Abura, I would say the work has been done.
1: Yeah.
4: Is it safe now?
1: You can crawl out from under that table, Ollie.
4: So, Abura was our killer.
1: Yeah, he threw me off the trail by getting Ollie to give him an alibi, but I finally tumbled to it. Yeah. Abura had a pretty neat scheme rigged, but it was that cement dust that pinned the killing on him. I guess that's what you might call concrete evidence.
0: Dangerous Assignment, starring Brian Donlevy as Steve Mitchell, with Herb Butterfield as the commissioner, is written by Bob Reif and Adrian Jondo, with music by Robert Armbruster, and is produced and directed by Bill Karn. Others in today's cast were Jan Arvan, Paul Duboff, Shep Mencken, Wally Mayer, and Don Diamond. Be with us again next week at this same time when Brian Donlevy, starring in the role of Steve Mitchell, will embark on another Dangerous Assignment. chimes mean good times on NBC. Tomorrow, there's another hour and a half broadcast of radio's greatest show, The Big Show, starring Eddie Arnold, Jack Carson, Eddie Cantor, Olivia de Havilland, Martha Ray, and many more. Your MC on The Big Show, of course, is the glamorous and unpredictable Tallulah. And tomorrow, Theater Guild on the Air presents Light Up the Sky, starring Joan Bennett, Sam Levine, and Thelma Ritter. I'll hear Herbert Marshall as the man called X on NBC.

Hello, I hope I haven't kept you waiting. Yes, this is the Crime Club. I'm the librarian. Serenade Macabre. Yes, we have that story for you. Come right over.

0: Ah, you're here. 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Comfortable? The manuscript is on this shelf. Here it is. Serenade Macabre. The very exciting story of a circus in which the last performance was given by death. Let's look at it under the reading lamp. It is 2 o'clock in the morning, and on the outskirts of the town where the tents had been set up and the red and gold wagons moored, the circus is asleep. A succession of shadows in the moonlight. Quiet, peaceful. Except for the occasional roar of protest that comes from the throat of Sultan, the untrained lion that Victor Parnell had vowed he would break. And, except for the movements of two people, Louise Parnell and Roy Turner.
1: Come on, come on. There's the training tent.
2: Roy?
1: We'll never have to worry about Victor again when Sultan gets through with him tomorrow morning.
2: Oh.
1: What's the matter?
2: Nothing. I dropped the bottle of glue.
1: Did it break?
2: No.
1: Good. Now listen, kid. You got to pull yourself together. We'll never get another chance.
2: I can't help it, Roy. I'm frightened.
1: There's nothing to be afraid of.
2: What if we should get caught? What if somebody should see us?
1: I tell you, there's nothing to be afraid of.
2: Jim Harkness, the night watchman.
1: He doesn't get to this point till 3 o'clock.
2: Well, suppose he should decide to change.
1: For Pete's sake, will you relax? I'm the owner of the circus. I set up the schedule for him.
2: Oh, I hate that beast.
1: He's going to be our best friend tomorrow. Come on, we're only about 10 feet from the tent. The whole job won't take more than a couple of minutes.
2: You know, it's murder, Roy.
1: So?
2: The idea of having Victor ripped to pieces by a lion.
1: You want to get rid of him, don't you?
2: I could ask him again to give me a divorce. Maybe if I keep after him.
1: Duck into the tent.
2: Roy. Roy, that's...
1: Get in there.
2: That's Jim Harkness.
1: Quiet.
2: You said he wouldn't be here until 3 o'clock. He's going to see us and he's going to tell Victor. He mustn't
1: see us.
2: If you've got to kill him, he mustn't see us.
1: It's all right, kid. He didn't look in.
2: Maybe he saw us.
1: No,
2: maybe he recognized you and decided not to... Roy, let's forget about it.
1: Are you out of your mind?
2: Please. I've got a feeling it's not going to work out.
1: Do you want to marry me?
2: Oh, you know I do.
1: Then let's not forget about it. Give me the key to the training, kid. The key, Louise.
2: There's no other way.
1: Not if we're going to get married, babe.
2: All right.
1: Hold the flashlight.
2: I took this off his key ring while he was asleep.
1: Good thing he was drunk tonight. Swing the light around. Ah, yeah, there's the chair. Now we get to work with a saw.
2: The police are going to know it's murder, Roy. No chair comes apart in a lion trainer's hand, not even when it's clawed.
1: Yeah, one leg off. Now we go to work on leg number two.
2: They've got to be strong. The police will suspect me, Roy.
1: They'll suspect Tom Doyle.
2: He hasn't got a key to this cage.
1: She was mad enough to steal it. Victor gave him the whip this afternoon for not feeding the cats on time. This is simple, kid. Two legs and a gluing job to go, and by noon tomorrow... you hear that, babe? That's Sultan telling you that by noon tomorrow you'll be a widow. Your wagon, Louise. I'm turning off here.
2: All right, Roy.
1: I'll bury the saw and the bottle of glue under the wagon that Tom Doyle's in. And we got nothing to worry about.
2: I hope you're right. I love you very much.
1: Yeah. I don't have to tell you how I feel about you. Good night, Luscious.
2: Good night. Shut up, you ugly beast. Shut up. Oh, good heavens.
3: You're on the line, Louise.
2: Oh, Victor.
3: What'd you expect to find? The Maharaja, the circus?
2: I thought you were asleep.
3: I was. Put the light on.
2: I'm tired. I want to go to bed.
3: And I feel like talking. Well, Louise, will I have to get up and put the light on, or will you do it?
2: I'll do it.
3: That's better. Now, come here.
2: Victor, whatever it is you want to say, can't it wait?
3: You never ask Roy Turner to wait, do you? Of course, he's the boss. A guy who inherited a circus and doesn't know what to do with it. So he keeps busy going after my wife.
2: Please.
3: Did he tell you tonight how beautiful you are?
2: I didn't see him. I heard Sultan kicking up a row, so I went down to see what's the matter. Stop it, will you? I'm telling you the truth.
3: Well, what's the matter, Louise? You're usually a lot calmer than this.
2: Oh, I'm sick and tired of having you suspect every move I make.
3: Since when?
2: You can't turn your back on me without... Oh! Shut up, shut up!
3: Is Sultan getting on your nerves, too?
2: I can't stand him all day and all night. The cat never sleeps. Victor, I want you to get rid of him.
3: Sure.
2: Send him back to the jungle. Kill him. Do anything, but get rid of him.
3: He cost me a small fortune, Louise.
2: I don't care. You've got other lions.
3: Well, he'll be great for my new act.
2: You'll never break him, Victor. That's one cat that'll never take orders from you.
3: And I say he will.
2: You're wrong. You've been trying for weeks and you... Listen, Victor. Kill him tomorrow morning. The first thing tomorrow morning.
3: I want him for my new act, Louise.
2: Don't do any more work on him. Don't get into that training cage with him again.
3: Uh-huh. This is a new twist from you.
2: I've never asked you to quit breaking a cat before. But this time I know. It can't be done.
3: Are you afraid of what might happen to me?
2: He'll kill you one of these days.
3: That shouldn't bother you.
2: I don't want you to die.
3: Well, that calls for a celebration. And a kiss.
2: No, Victor.
3: Why not?
2: Please, leave me alone.
3: I always told you had a beautiful mouth.
2: Let me go. Let me
3: go. Let's see how it looks when it's bleeding. Now, turn out that light and go to bed. I've got a big day tomorrow with Sultan. He doesn't seem to bother you this morning, Louise.
2: I'm getting used to him.
3: Doesn't take long when you start hoping, does it?
2: I warned you, if you ever hit me
3: again... Tell that to Sultan. He might decide to help you. Yes, who is it?
4: It's me, Mr. Parnell, Jim Hartman.
3: What do you want?
4: The boss wants to know if you're going to work in that lion today.
3: Just a minute.
4: Mr. Turner sent me to ask you if you were going...
3: Why?
4: Oh, I don't know, Mr. Parnell. He didn't tell me. Morning, Mrs. Parnell.
5: Good morning, Jim.
4: That cat was howling all night. Sort of gave me the willies. He ain't like the other cats.
3: He will be. Tell Roy Turner I'll go to work when I'm ready.
4: Okay.
3: And tell him I don't want anybody in the training tent when I'm working.
4: You going to tackle that lion all alone, Mr. Parnell?
3: Oh, Roy can be there if he wants to. And Louise, of course.
4: But Mr. Turner don't know nothing about lions, sir. Why, if that big fella should get frisky...
3: You heard what I said, Jim. Now, go ahead and do it.
4: Okay. I'm only the night watchman. But if I was in that training cage with that cat, I'd want a lot of people all around with long sticks. Yes, sir. All around.
5: He's right, Victor.
3: I'm running my own show, Louise. Now, finish the coffee and let's get out of here.
5: In a minute.
3: Now. You can put your face on later. Roy won't mind seeing you without makeup.
2: I want you to stop talking about him.
3: Here's the gun, baby.
5: Yeah.
3: Too bad it's not loaded with real bullets, huh? Instead of blanks.
5: It's too bad. But maybe it won't make any difference to you.
3: You can take orders like the rest of them, can't you, Roy?
6: This is your department, Victor. If you don't want anybody around when you're working, it's okay with me. But you're a darn fool.
3: It's an old habit, pal. Listen to him. He thinks he's still the king. Well, we're going to show him he isn't. Aren't we, Louise?
5: We?
3: Sure. You're still my wife, aren't you?
6: She's not going in that cage with you, Victor.
3: Here's the key, baby. Open it up.
5: No.
3: All right, then. I'll open it up. I'm ready, dear. Come on.
6: Get out of here, Louise. I'll take care of this lunatic. Put down that whip, Victor.
3: Sure, right across.
6: Are you set? Put it down. You're going into that cage alone.
3: No.
6: Alone, Victor. And that's where you're going to stay. I got your keys.
3: Let me out of here, Roy. That cat will kill me.
6: Louise, get into Sultan's tent and open the cage door to the tunnel.
2: Roy.
6: Go on before somebody looks in here.
3: Louise, don't do it. You and Roy were in here last night. You spoiled something.
2: Roy, he knows.
3: The key was not where I keep it on the ring. Let me out, will you?
7: I was only kidding about asking you to come in here with me. I wasn't going in myself,
8: Louise. Louise, you're wasting time.
7: Louise, I'll give you a divorce. You can marry Roy. I'll do anything you want. Just let me out of here.
2: I don't believe you, Victor. I don't believe
7: Good
2: you.
7: Good grief, Louise.
6: Victor, just you and me now.
7: Roy, you've got to listen.
6: In a couple of minutes, it'll be just you and Sultan. Grab that chair. I'm going to open the trap door.
7: Roy, I'll listen to reason. Don't open that trap door. I meant it about the divorce.
6: Grab the chair, Victor.
7: Close it. Give me a break. I'll never bother you and Louise
6: Better
7: again.
6: Better get set for company, Victor. Your friend should be here any second. Yeah, battle cry of freedom.
7: He's in the tunnel, and the trap door's open.
6: Goodbye, Victor.
7: The chair. Maybe I can hold him off. Maybe I can drive him back into the tunnel.
6: Can you keep him there?
7: You and Louise spoiled something in here last night. I don't know what it is, but... Sawdust. You saw the legs off the chair. He broke the chair. Roy! Roy! Get help! Help!
6: That's the whole story, Captain Williams. The chair broke in Victor's hand, and before Louise and I realized what had happened, Sultan had knocked Victor down.
9: Go ahead, Mr. Turner.
6: Oh, it was the most horrible thing I ever saw, that animal tearing at Victor as if he...
2: Oh, no, Roy.
6: I'm sorry, Louise, but the police want the facts.
9: All of them, Mr. Turner. What did you and Mrs. Parnell do while the lion was working on her husband?
6: Well, there wasn't much we could do, Captain. Louise and I were alone in the training tent. Louise had a gun, but it was loaded with blank cartridges.
9: Alone, huh? I thought lion trainers never got into a cage unless there was a lot of protection around.
6: Well, Victor didn't like crowds.
9: Is that so? That's pretty unusual for a circus performer.
6: Well, he didn't like him when he was breaking a cat. You can ask anybody outside this office, all the people working for me.
9: I will, Mr. Turner, when I get around to them. How did you get that animal off, Mr. Parnell?
6: I opened the trap door of the tunnel, and Louise fired the blanks in her gun. The noise frightened something.
9: No real bullets?
6: Lions are expensive, Captain Williams.
9: But lion trainers aren't, huh?
5: Sultan was my husband's property, Captain. Victor made the rules, and I kept them.
9: Uh-huh. Are you feeling better now, Mrs. Parnell?
5: A little.
9: Good. I've got a couple of questions for you.
6: Who fixed
9: it for that lion to kill your husband?
5: I can't be sure, Captain, but I think it was...
9: Yes?
6: Go on, Louise. The police and I have a right to know who you suspect.
5: Well, I haven't any proof, but I...
6: Yeah?
5: Roy, I think it was Tom Doyle who sawed that chair and glued the legs on again.
6: Oh, the man who's been feeding the lion?
5: Yes. You remember what happened yesterday afternoon?
6: Victor beat him up.
5: With his whip. And all because Tom didn't feed the cats on time.
6: Oh, but Louise, that's no reason for murder.
5: I'm not accusing him, Roy. But late last night, Victor came back to the wagon drunk. He'd gone to town after the show.
6: Oh, yeah.
9: What's that got to do with Tom Doyle, Mrs. Parnell?
5: You see, Captain, there's only one key to the training cage, and Victor always kept it on a ring in his pocket.
9: Yes?
5: He was very superstitious about training the cats. He felt that anyone else in that cage at any time might bring bad luck.
6: Yeah, that's right, Captain. There's a bug we couldn't shake out of his head.
9: Just keep going, Mrs. Parnell.
5: Well, when Victor came back from town, he was very drunk, but he was also very upset. He'd lost the keys.
9: He had them this morning, didn't he?
5: Yes. I found them last night outside the training tent.
9: Oh?
5: Victor was raving mad because he'd lost them, and I had to go out and look for them. As I got near the training tent, I saw Tom Doyle sneaking away around the tent. Then I found the keys.
6: Louise, are you sure it was Tom Doyle?
5: Yes, Roy. He was carrying something under one arm.
9: A saw?
5: I couldn't tell, Captain. But I looked inside the tent. Everything was in order.
9: Do you think Tom Doyle swiped those keys?
5: Please, Captain, I'm not trying to build up a case against the man. I'm only telling you what I saw.
6: Come in.
10: Excuse me, Captain.
9: What is it, Ralph?
10: One of the boys dug up these two items, sir.
9: Saw and a bottle of glue.
10: They were buried under a wagon that three guys live in.
9: Which three guys, Ralph?
10: Joe Smith, Pete Frenzy, and Tom Doyle.
9: Where's Tom Doyle?
10: Him and the other two are in the wagon. Under guard.
9: All right, we'll go have a talk with him.
6: I'd like to go with you, Captain.
9: Sure, come along, Mr. Turner. You want to join the party too, Mrs. Parnell?
6: Oh, I don't think you ought to, Louise. Why don't you go to your bungalow wagon and lay down?
2: All right, Roy.
9: Oh, by the way, Mr. Turner, when I got to the scene of the murder, I found you and Mrs. Parnell in the training cage with the body of her husband.
6: Sure. We thought he might still be alive.
9: How'd you get in if Mr. Parnell had the only key?
6: He gave it to me, just in case.
9: Well, okay. Let's go, Ralph. You can come along, Mr. Turner, if you still want to. But remember, you listen while I ask the questions.
2: Well, Roy...
6: I told you there was nothing to worry about, babe.
2: But that Captain Williams, did he believe us?
6: He didn't believe Tom Doyle, kid. The perfect fall guy.
2: Roy...
6: Yeah, the Lummox had no alibi for last night, so they took him away.
2: Then we're in the clear?
6: Without breaks. Come here, Luscious.
2: Why not?
6: You gave a perfect performance for Captain Williams. How about giving one for me?
2: Thank heavens I don't have to convince you.
6: Don't kid yourself, Toots. When it comes to love, I want all the convincing you can give.
2: Darling. How is that?
6: Great. As a sample. Now...
2: Don't rush me, dear. It's been only 3 hours since I became a widow.
6: Well, babe, you even look better.
2: We'll have to be very careful, Roy.
6: What do you mean?
2: No marriage until we're far away from this town.
6: Oh, I had that figured out, too, Louise. So that you have to have nothing to worry about with me.
2: What's this?
6: Partnership agreement. I'm giving you a 50% interest in the circus.
2: Roy.
6: Don't crowd me yet, honey. I'm not through.
2: What?
6: You get my 50% too if I should die.
2: Oh, you darling. I don't need all this insurance. I wouldn't want it without you.
6: Hey, here's the catch, sweetheart. I don't expect to die.
2: Oh, you idiot.
6: Now, come here. How about some more convincing?
2: Oh, okay.
6: Come on, Louise. I'm waiting.
2: Not now, Roy.
6: What's the matter?
2: Listen.
6: What for?
2: That whistling. I can't stand it, Roy. Ever since last night when Jim Harkness passed the training.
6: Will you snap out of it?
2: I'll never be sure he didn't see us.
6: He didn't tell Captain Williams, did he?
2: I just can't seem to get it out of my mind. Roy, we'll have to do something about
6: now,
2: Jim.
6: Wait a minute. He's been with the circus for years. I practically inherited...
2: Well, I don't want him around.
6: Okay. But believe me, kid, you're making a big fuss about... Come in. What do you want, Jim? Answer me when I talk to you.
8: I noticed the Sultan stopped complaining after he chewed up Victor. We ain't heard a peep out of him since.
2: Get out of here, Jim.
8: Well, that ain't a nice way to talk to a business associate, ma'am.
2: Business associate?
6: Shut up, Louise. What do you mean, Jim?
8: She knows what I mean, Roy.
6: I'm Mr. Turner to you.
8: Not anymore, Roy. I'm not working for you anymore.
6: You quitting?
8: I'm tired of being a night watchman. For a guy like me that used to be a star tumbler, keeping tabs on a bunch of tents and animals, it ain't dignified, Roy. I'm retiring.
6: What's that got to do with me?
8: You're going to make my retirement worthwhile. You and Louise.
2: Jim, what do you want?
6: Louise, I told you to shut up.
8: Don't get mad at her, Roy. She's only trying to keep the rope off her neck. Tom Doyle ain't no killer. But I can tell the police who is.
6: Now, look here, Jim. If you got any bluffing to do...
8: I seen you and Louise in the training tent last night and heard you working with a saw.
2: Roy.
6: You don't know what you're talking about, Jim.
8: Maybe the cops would say different, huh?
6: You can't prove it, you dirty black mirror. It'll be your word against ours.
8: Yeah, but whose word's going to count more? I seen where you buried the saw and glue, Roy.
6: Why don't you tell that to police this morning?
8: Oh, with the police here?
6: What are you driving at?
8: I'm a night watchman. I work all night, and I'm supposed to sleep all day. I ain't seen the police yet.
6: Didn't they question you?
8: Well, I wasn't in my bunk all day. I just got back from a snooze in the park. You see what I mean?
2: He's got us, Roy. Let's find out how much he wants.
8: Well, you don't have to ask me twice. $50,000.
6: $50,000?
8: I want a nice, comfortable retirement, Roy, and I want to start today. Think it over, but don't take too long.

0: You set up the perfect crime, didn't you? Tom Doyle is going to take the rap for us. Well, Roy, is he?
1: Well, for Pete's sake, will you leave me alone? You've been pounding at me for an hour. I can't think.
0: All I want you to tell me is, what are we going to do?
1: I don't know.
0: Have you got $50,000 for Jim Hartman?
1: I told you.
0: Have you or haven't you?
1: Suppose I have.
0: Are you going to give it to him?
1: Do you want me to?
0: I don't want him to go to the police.
1: It's about all the cash I have, Louise, if I give it
0: to him. I don't want him to go to the police.
1: He'll be flat broke. He won't be able to pay salaries.
0: There'll be plenty of cash coming in.
1: But not enough to pay off, Louise. We'll be stranded.
0: Would you rather swing?
1: Maybe it'll never come to that.
0: Oh, don't kid yourself. Jim goes to the police, we're through. We can't alibi ourselves out of his story. And we'll never get a chance to call him a blackmailer.
1: Why call him anything?
0: Oh, what's the matter?

0: together, don't we?
1: Oh, sure.
0: We want to get married like other people in love. We committed a murder to get that, Roy.
2: And we won't lose it, kid.
0: We'll never get there if we take chances now.
1: I wasn't thinking of taking chances, Louise.
0: Then you'll give him the money?
2: No.
0: Roy!
2: I got other ideas that'll save us $50,000 and still take care of Jim Harkness.
0: No.
2: That's right.
0: You want Captain Williams back here?
2: Let him come.
0: Are you crazy? Another murder at this circus, Roy, while Tom Doyle's in prison. What happens to the case against him?
2: Nothing. What I got in mind won't be murder, officially.
0: Oh?
2: Oh, baby, you're gorgeous when your eyes sparkle.
0: Tell me what you've got in mind.
2: Come here, real close, huh? Jim's a pretty old guy.
0: So?
2: So he gets dizzy when he looks down from a height. So dizzy he falls down and gets all smashed at the bottom of a cliff.
0: Over by the river?
2: How'd you guess?
0: That's good, Roy. But how do we get him there?
2: We'll pull him with a 50,000 buck magnet.
0: I don't know what you mean.
2: Oh, you don't? Well, then I'll have to tell you, because, kid, you're going to set the traps.
0: Jim, wake up. Wake up.
3: Hey, what? Louise.
0: Where are the other men who belong in this wagon?
3: They're out working. I was catching some weeds.
0: I don't want them to find me talking to you. How soon are they coming back?
3: I never know. Sometimes they knock off for a swig. That can be any time. How about the money?
0: You'll have to wait until tonight.
3: Yeah?
0: Roy's got most of it now, but he's counting on the ticket sale to make up the difference.
3: I want a full 50,000, Louise.
0: You'll get it, you dirty blackmailer. Meet me in the park at the top of the hill.
3: What hill?
0: Haven't you ever been in this town before?
3: Oh, this is the first time. Old man Turner never played this circuit when he ran the show.
0: Oh. Well, there's a hill just outside of town, a public park on top. Be there at 9 o'clock.
3: Why up there, Louise?
0: Because Roy doesn't want to be seen talking to you.
3: Will you be there?
0: Yeah.
3: Okay, so will I. But if you got any notions, Louise...
0: Don't be a fool. I'm not going to kill you. Roy and I could do that any night if we wanted to. You're a night watchman. There's nobody around when you work.
3: So you thought of that, huh?
0: Well?
3: It's a date, Louise. And then, goodbye.
2: He's on time, all right, Louise.
0: Give me that package.
2: You got everything straight?
0: Yes, that's the one. Open the package and I'll suggest that bench over there. He doesn't know about the cliff.
2: Now remember, keep his back to me.
0: I'll remember.
2: And when I rush him, get out of the way. I don't want to push you over the cliff, too.
0: He's pretty close, Roy. Better get behind the tree.
2: Now, no more talk.
0: Jim?
3: Yeah. Everything all set, Louise?
0: Yeah. Here's the package. It's got $50,000 in it.
3: Is it all here?
0: You can count it if you don't believe me.
3: You wouldn't lie to me, would you?
0: Open the package on that bench. It won't take you long to count it. Come on, I've got a flashlight. Well, Jim?
3: I'll do that when I get back to my bunk.
2: Jim, you can save yourself a lot of time. There's no money in that package, just a wad of newspapers.
3: A trap,
2: there's
3: huh?
2: a cliff behind you, Jim. You're going to have an accident.
3: Look out, you don't have one first.
0: He's got a gun, Roy.
2: I'll take it away from
0: no.
2: him. I got nothing to lose, have I, Jim?
3: Stay away from me, Roy. I'll kill you.
2: Go ahead. I'm not staying away. I'm going to throw you off the cliff.
3: Maybe, but you're not making me back off.
2: One more step, Jim. One
3: you're
2: more
3: a
2: step.
3: Murderer anyhow, and nobody's going to punish me for killing a murderer.
2: Your gun's jammed. Goodbye, Jill.
0: Roy,
2: no!
0: Roy!
2: Wait! Help! Help your hand, Louise!
3: Oh, it's too bad, Louise. You had your hand on his sweater and you couldn't hold him.
0: Roy
3: shouldn't have rushed at me, Louise. He should have remembered I used to be a tumbler. Well, it's a bad break for me. I just lost $50,000.
4: I'm back again, Mrs. Parnell.
0: Come in, Captain Williams. This has been a week of tragedy, hasn't it? My husband's murder and Roy's death last night.

0: It's surprising I've still got my sanity.
1: Let me see your hands.
0: My what?
1: Your hands.
0: I don't see what that's got to do with anything.
1: How did you break that fingernail?
0: Now, see here, Captain Williams.
1: I'll tell you. It got caught in Roy Turner's sweater when you pushed him off the cliff last night.
0: Have you gone out of your mind?
1: We found the part of the nail that belongs on the finger, Mrs. Parnell. And here's something else we found. Just read it, without putting your fingers on it. It's the carbon copy of a partnership agreement between you and Roy Turner, and it gives you his share of the business after his death.
0: But Roy gave this to me without my asking for it. We were going to be married.
1: Yeah, well, we're not holding Tom Doyle anymore. We've got you. And the worst that can happen to you is that you'll be tried for one murder and be executed once.

And so closes tonight's story, Serenade Macabre. Stedman Coles wrote the radio script. Roger Bauer produced and directed. Raymond Edward Johnson played Roy Turner. Joan Tompkins was Louise Parnell. Cameron Prudhomme was Jim Harkness. King Calder was heard as Victor Parnell. Joe Latham was Captain Williams. And Brad Barker was the Lion Sultan. Oh, I beg your pardon. Hello, I hope I haven't kept you waiting. Yes, this is the Crime Club. I'm the librarian. Yes, come over a week from tonight. Good. Yes, we have the very exciting story of a man who tried to cheat life and was cheated out of it. It's called The Self-Made Corpse. In the meantime... Well, in the meantime, there is a new Crime Club book available this week and every week at bookstores everywhere. Yes, it's available now. Fine. And we'll look for you next week.

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14: Fourth bullet tore through the flesh on my left shoulder. There was nothing between him and me now except a tree. I stood there waiting. There were two more shots left in the gun. I caught the glint of the gun barrel in the moonlight, and then the granddaddy of all firecrackers blew up in my...

adventures of Michael Shane, private detective. This is your director, Bill Russo, inviting you to listen to Michael Shane, that reckless red-headed Irishman back at his old haunts in New Orleans, in another transcribed episode. We call it The Hate That Kills.

0: $75, $85, $86, $87. $3.87. Michael, you old capitalist, how do you do?
1: Mr. Shane, you've got to listen to me. You've got to help me.
0: Sanderson. Hey, you look better in your newspaper pictures. I thought I made it clear I wasn't interested in your case.
1: Put on the telephone. You wouldn't let me tell you what I want. I've got plenty of money.
0: I'm not interested in your money either.
1: Right on that door, it says Michael Shane, private detective, doesn't it? Well, doesn't it?
0: Yeah. It cost me 2 bits a letter, too. You said something about somebody wanting to kill you.
1: Yeah.
0: Well, why don't you take your troubles to the police?
1: I can't. I don't have anything to tell them. You think I'm a crank, don't you?
0: No, I think you're very charming, Mr. Sanderson. Just keep your voice down.
1: I know, a weak, dissipated body and a mind that's crazy half the time. But if you lived one day, just one day, in the atmosphere I do, you'd be shaking just like me. I tell you, death is in the air.
0: Yeah, sure.
1: What's the matter? That scare you? I suppose you like divorce cases, alimony, spying on women. I'll bet you like spying on women.
0: Well, that's enough, Buster. Goodbye now.
1: Oh, wait a minute. I tell you, I'm going to die.
0: Not in my office. I'm busy. Beat it.
1: You don't believe me. Look, just tell me one thing.
0: Yeah?
1: One thing. Why did the insurance company refuse to sell me any life insurance?
0: From where I sit, you look like a mighty bad risk.
1: No, I've had an examination from my personal physician. There's nothing wrong with me.
0: That is a matter of opinion.
1: They wouldn't tell me the real reason. That was just an out.
0: All right, so what?
1: Just find out, that's all. Just find out why they refused me.
0: Well, it'll cost you 20 a day in expenses. Well,
1: here's my address. You'll find 3 houses on the estate. Mine's on the right of the big house.
0: I know all about you, Sanderson, and your famous father. He died the other day, didn't he?
1: Yes. Yes, he's dead. And he wasn't my father.
0: Huh?
1: He was my stepfather. That's why I used the name of Mark Sanderson. But his corruption lives on like something rotten inside you that you can't get out. Like something in your blood and your heart, and you can't tear it out.
0: Yeah, that's cute. You ought to set it to music. Are you always this jittery?
1: Why shouldn't I be jittery? You have some water?
0: Water? You mean you drink water, too?
1: Yes, sir. My medicine, my capsules, you know, my nerves.
0: You'll find some water down the hall.
1: You'll let me know tonight, huh? You'll find out?
0: Yeah. I got a pretty good hunch why they refused your policy.
1: You do? Why? Why?
0: Because they probably don't expect you to live very long, Mr. Sanderson.
2: We'll return in a moment to the new adventures of Michael Shane and the hate that killed.

0: He was a fancy client, all right. Mark Sanderson, stepson of the late Gregory Larson. He was still young, maybe 30, but all his stepfather's filthy millions could never make a man out of him or give him anything decent out of life. He sat in my office slobbering with beer, his eyes dull and empty. I don't need clients like that, but the insurance company angle intrigued me. Why had they refused Mark Sanderson's policy? Well, I turned toward my phone, feeling like a Hollywood agent doing his best for a client he didn't have much hope for, and dialed the life insurance company.
1: I'm sorry. You'll have to speak to Miss Bennett.
0: It was the old chevron. Miss Bennett was maybe the 30th vice president in charge of bathtub accidents.
1: We cannot give out that information. But if you speak to Mr. Forsythe, he's the branch manager.
0: All I had to do was mention Mark Sanderson's name, and there'd be a long pause on the other end, and then...
2: No, sir, we can't discuss our policy with you, Mr. Shane. The matter is closed. It is entirely within our own discretion whether or not we choose to insure Mr. Sanderson's life or anyone else's.
0: No, I wasn't getting anywhere. Nobody was going to tell me the real reason they'd refused Mark Sanderson life insurance. I got Dave Sisonby on the phone. Dave used to be a private eye and then went to work as a detective for the insurance company. He said he'd see what he could do. I waited about 10 minutes, and then... Jane speaking.
3: Mike?
0: Yeah, Dave.
3: It's hush, hush.
0: Hey, what's going on? You're beginning to make me think Sanderson really has something to worry about.
3: I don't know. All I can tell you is that it might be a good idea to see a lawyer by the name of Ormsby.
0: Who?
3: Ormsby. O-L-M-S-B-Y. In the Lee building downtown.
0: That's all?
3: No, one more thing. You, didn't get the information from me.
0: Philip Ormsby, attorney at law. The office was easily as old as Ormsby himself. About 70. Dried up like a prune. His voice was like parchment, dry as dust and ready to crack.
4: A shrewd young man by the look of you. And if you have in your head the good sense to avoid unnecessary trouble, you will desist from inquiring into the affairs of the Larson family.
0: Well, that's as pretty a turn threat as I've ever heard.
4: It's excellent advice, Mr. Shane. As for your question, I am not at liberty to divulge any information.
0: You mean to me?
4: To you or anyone else. I realize Mark's hysteria has caused you some trouble. And as the family attorney, I'll be glad to pay.
0: Smooth. I didn't think I was going to take this case, Mr. Ormsby, but you know I'm getting more and more interested.
4: Then you will get yourself more and more involved.
0: Well, that's my business, Mr. Ormsby.
4: Mr. Shane... You must anticipate a short life.
0: Could be, Mr. Ormsby. At least a happy one. So long, Pop. Well, I found out a few things before I went out to the swamps where the old man had dug in after he retreated from the New Orleans reform movement. He'd built a large house for himself, a smaller one for his second wife and stepdaughter, and another for his stepson. He kept his cousin Agatha with him. Seems he separated from his immediate family, kept tight hold on them, but didn't want them too close. He'd finally died 2 days ago after a long illness. I went down there to his little kingdom in the swamp and got a funny feeling. A little chill, even though it was a warm night. Little rolling wisps of fog. Night sounds that had a death knell in them. There were lights on downstairs in the old man's house, but I headed for young Mark Sanderson's place. It was dark, and I thought I'd mosey around the house to the back when somebody was playing hide-and-seek with me.
5: Okay, take it easy.
0: Who is it?
5: Just a friend, pal. A word to the wise thing.
0: All right, I'm listening.
5: You're not wanted around here.
0: Who doesn't want me?
5: Nobody.
0: Okay, I get the message.
5: Why don't you guys ever listen? This is for your own good, pal. I don't want to have to use this blackjack.
0: You made a mistake. Never tip your mitt.
5: You asked for it, but...
0: Yeah, you move pretty fast for a big guy, but not fast enough. All right, I got the blackjack now. Come on, get up. There, now beat it.
6: Yeah. Hey, you surprised me. Must be something to it, after all. The bigger they are...
7: Well, that was quite an exhibition.
6: Oh, are they wearing revolvers with dinner dresses this year?
7: Who are you?
6: Mike Shane.
7: There's a flagstone path here. Let's get around front, out of the shadows.
6: I
0: You must be Celia, Mark's sister. But do you, have to keep pointing that gun at me?
7: Yes, for a while.
0: Well, anyhow, I'm glad to... Oh.
7: Yes?
0: Oh, my.
7: What's the matter? Haven't you ever seen a woman before?
0: Not very often like you. Is that really the color of your hair?
7: My hair has been red since the day I was born. You've got nice shoulders.
0: Oh, I like yours better. You're going to catch cold in that outfit.
7: You have what so many men lack these days. A sense of virility and strength.
0: Well, that comes from eating all my vegetables.
7: What are you snooping around here for?
0: I was looking for Mark.
7: Oh. You're the detective he hired.
0: Check.
7: Now you do interest me. Who was the man you were fighting with?
0: Don't you know?
7: No, I don't, Mr. Shane, isn't it?
0: That's right.
7: Mark and Aunt Agatha and Mother are in the house.
0: Oh?
7: The reading of Stepfather's will tonight. Mr. Elmsby, the lawyer.
0: May I come along?
7: Why not? Don't go in. They've already started.
0: So what? I want to hear that word. Who's in there?
7: They all are. I don't want to interrupt. I'll open the door a little.
0: Yeah. Quite a gathering.
7: Yes. Mother, Aunt Agatha, Mom.
0: Hold it on. I'll listen.
8: All my property, real and personal, owned by me at the time of my death, to that person from among my four heirs who outlives all others. Whether it be my cousin Agatha, my stepdaughter Celia, my dissolute stepson Mark, or my neglectful wife Margaret.
9: Well, I know we do something like that all
8: these
9: the time.
8: Goods shall be bequeathed, therefore, only after the death of my last heir but one. And in the event my inheritor cannot by law inherit, then these goods shall pass to Philip Almsby or his heirs and assigns.
7: That's it. Let's go in, Mr. Shane.
0: Okay.
8: We waited for you, Miss Celia. We didn't know where you were.
7: Thank you, Mr. Almsby.
9: Mr. Shane, did you hear that? Did you hear?
0: There's your answer, Mark. That's the reason your insurance was refused.
9: Yes, he couldn't stop hating.
7: It's so obvious, isn't it? Dear Father wants us to kill one another off. Mother.
10: Yes, Celia.
7: Poor Mother. He couldn't leave you alone, could he? Even after he died.
9: Oh, my mother, Mr. Shane.
0: Mrs. Larson.
9: And my Aunt Agatha, Father's cousin.
0: Yeah, apparently, Cousin Agatha was bored by the proceedings.
9: Oh, and Agatha's always taking catnaps. Agatha! Agatha, wake up!
7: Mark, stop shaking her.
9: Oh, she doesn't want to wake up. I...
7: Aunt Agatha.
9: She's not moving. She's not breathing.
0: For a very good reason. Your Aunt Agatha's taken her last catnap. She's dead.
11: We'll return in a moment to the new adventures of Michael Shane and the hate that killed.
0: I didn't want to take the case in the first place, but it was the insurance angle that got me. Why was Mark Sanderson's insurance refused? I couldn't get any information from the insurance company. I couldn't get it from the lawyer Ormsby either. But then I found out what it was all about. The insurance company must have got wind of the terms of the old man's will. And what a will. Old Gregory Larson's wife and Mark and Celia and his cousin Agatha, all of them were heirs in a sort of 10 Little Indians routine. All his money to go to the last one to stay alive or to lawyer Ormsby. But the old man wanted them to kill each other off. It was that simple. I wanted a few words with my client, Mark, and I waited while Sergeant Lavery went through his routine with him and then decided to bust it up.
12: I want protection. I'm a taxpayer. I don't care what you have to do. Put me in jail if you want to,
0: now,
12: but I demand protection.
0: Slow down, Sanderson. You'll blow a gasket.
13: Where do you fit in here, Shane?
0: Well, like I told you, Sergeant, this is my client.
12: I suppose now you're convinced someone is going to try to kill me, Shane?
0: I had a talk with your sister Celia, Mark. You didn't tell me you lived here a few days before your stepfather died.
12: Celia and I came here just before he died. But it didn't mean anything. You heard his will.
0: Yeah. Sergeant.
13: What?
0: Why don't you lock him up? Maybe jail is the safest place for him.
13: Okay. Speak to Denton inside.
12: Yes. Yes, I will. I will.
13: All right, Shane. Your client's taken care of. You can go home now.
0: Now, I think I'll stick around, Sergeant.
13: Why? You think there's going to be more killings?
0: Well, now, Sergeant, Don't you? I was curious about Margaret Lawson, Mark's mother. Why hadn't she been with her husband the last days of his life? Why had he called Mark and Celia, not her? The more time I spent in this atmosphere of death and hate, the more jittery I got. Margaret Lawson was sitting in her living room. A low fire crackled in the fireplace. That was the only light in the room. She sat erect in an old creaky rocking chair by the fire, a light glinting on her dark brown eyes that were just a little too bright.
7: When will it stop, Mr. Shane? As long as I can remember, it's been like this. The fear, the hate.
0: Yeah.
7: I don't remember anything else. Never been normal. His hatred touched all of us. That horrible, sick man inside his house. Never going outside. But you felt him all the time.
0: You once thought enough of him to marry him.
7: That was my mistake.
0: He hated you more than the others.
7: Yes. Mr. Shane.
0: Yes?
7: How did Agatha die?
0: She was poisoned.
7: What kind of poison?
0: I don't know yet.
7: What about Celia and Mark? What's going to happen to them?
0: Well, Mark, by his own request, is in jail or on his way.
7: Jail?
0: Yeah, he said he wanted protection.
7: Oh.
0: And Celia, she's the kind who can take care of herself. Hey, look, I'm getting the willies or something. Can't we have some more light in here? What's the matter?
7: Mr. Shane.
0: Yeah, what?
7: In all the years I've spent in this swampland, I've seemed to develop an extra sense
0: of... What are you trying to say?
7: There's someone in this room.
0: I don't hear anything.
10: You weren't supposed to.
0: What? Ooh. A sucker for a left hook. My pal with a warning.
10: Don't move, pal. Don't even blink your eyes. I got a gun. Not getting too close to you.
0: Come back for a rematch? I better answer the phone.
10: You better not. You.
7: Yes.
10: Answer it.
7: Hello? Yes, Sergeant. This is Mrs. Lawson. Thank you, Sergeant.
0: What is it, Mrs. Lawson?
7: Mark. Isn't it funny? I can hardly feel anything. Mark.
0: Poison?
7: Yes. The same as Agatha.
0: Where?
7: In his car. He stopped to take a drink. There was poison in it. The same poison that killed Agatha.
10: All right, Shane. This is all very touching. Come on, let's go.
0: No, wait, just a minute.
10: Let's go. Getting out of this place and giving me the creeps.
0: Mrs. Lawson, tell Celia about Mark. She's in danger. Tell her...
10: That's just so you'll know it's loaded, Shane. I'm sorry to spoil your rug, lady. Well, Shane, I won't aim at the rug next time.
0: He was smart. He kept me at arm's length. The way he handled me, you'd think I had the plague. He was so calm and so careful, I began to worry. Give me the nervous guys. Give me the guys who think they're tough. I can take care of myself with them. But this bird knew exactly what he was going to do. He acted like a trapper who'd caught a wildcat and was measuring him for the kill. We went down the hall and out the rear door. If I was going to do anything, it better be pretty quick. It had turned cold and the damp fog clung to my clothes, got into my nostrils. I took a little path that led into the swamp. Funny, I kept worrying about Celia, about protecting her, not about myself. It was all screwy, sort of detached, almost a dream sequence. Things were happening too fast and I couldn't stop them. All right, how much farther into this swamp, laddie?
14: We're here. Okay. Go stand up against that tree over there.
0: Here?
14: Right there.
0: It was a big, fat old cypress tree, and I loved it. He thought it was going to be like an execution without a blindfold, but you can tell about these punks. You can tell when their finger itches. Before he lifted his sights, I was around on the other side, and his bullets tore chest high into the big, fat tree trunk.
14: Maybe your feet are showing, Shane. I got plenty of time. I got nothing but time. This is the most important thing I ever did in my life, and I'm going to do it right. Now, careful, Shane. I'm starting to come around.
0: Oh, it was going to be a dilly. I ducked my head out and pulled it back in. If I counted right, that made four and one in the house, five. It was starting to edge around.
14: Look out!
0: Cut like a knife through the meat on my shoulder. It must have been just a nick because it only burnt. It didn't slug me. Six. He was still edging around, coming a little closer, but he still wasn't taking any chances on my jumping him.
14: I nicked you, Shane. Watch it now. I'm going to run. Which Shane.
0: It spun me around, caught my other arm. Bullet hit solid. I almost went down. Seven.
14: You're counting them, Shane? I've got a couple of more clips when this one's finished. Here I come again.
0: Who wrote that story about the hunter who wasn't happy unless he was hunting a human being? He must have laughed like this punk. Must have went off his trolley. I caught a look at the weasel's face and then... It was like the granddaddy of all fuses blowing out. I'd heard about people feeling the wind of a bullet, but this wasn't a wind. It was a gentle sigh, a little puff. He missed my nose by a 32nd of an inch. And that was eight. I dashed out after him. But he was on his way, fumbling with his gun, putting the new clip in while he ran. Only he wasn't watching where he was going. He tripped over a log. I pulled up short and I stared. There were several logs laid out in a rough circle, sort of protecting a patch of ground. Ground? A punk had tripped and gone in head first and started to sink. His body thrashed around. The head came up covered with what looked like oily mud, only then I knew what it was. Quicksand. It didn't take 15 seconds. And he disappeared. Even if I wanted to help him, I couldn't. He came too fast. I looked and he was gone. A couple of big bubbles came up, slick and moldy. And that was all. On the way back out to the house, my mind was wrestling with angles and worrying about Celia so hard, I almost forgot I had a slug in my shoulder. I could see a light on the second floor of Mrs. Larson's house. I prayed that that meant Celia was still alive. I ran to the front door and began pounding.
7: Why, Mr. Shane, why all the commotion?
0: Oh, you're still okay. How about your mother?
7: She's fast asleep in her bed. Come on in.
0: Yeah.
7: What's that?
0: Oh, her cat must have followed me here.
7: That's good luck, Mr. Shane. And old New Orleans superstition. Let her in. Sit down. Now, what... Mr. Shane, you're bleeding.
0: Yeah, I almost forgot.
7: Here, let's get that jacket off.
0: Okay, easy.
7: Sorry. Now, I'll just tear the shirt open.
0: You heard about your brother?
7: Yes. Mother told me. In a way, I think perhaps he's better off. He never was very happy. My stepfather saw to that.
0: Oh.
7: Sorry. I've got to clean it up, you know.
0: Sure, go ahead. Celia, I'm going nuts trying to figure this thing out. Your stepfather hoped you'd kill each other off. He planned it that way. You and your mother wouldn't bite on that kind of bait.
7: Thank you.
0: The only other answer is Holmesby. He gets everything if all of you are taken care of. Don't have anything on him. It won't gel.
7: I'm afraid this will sting a little.
0: Oh.
7: There. It's all over until the doctor takes over. Here, have a little of this. It's from my dear departed stepfather's wine cellar. Napoleon Brandy, 1812.
0: Yeah. I don't often get a whiff of anything that rare. Thank you.
7: Oh, I'm sorry. That was clumsy of me. I'll pour you another.
0: Anyhow, that stray cat's going to have a good time. He likes Napoleon Brandy, too.
7: Yes, he does, doesn't he? You know, I think I'll join you. I have a weakness for good brandy.
0: Right. I have a weakness for women who have a weakness for good brandy.
7: Here you are, Mr. Shane. Mike.
0: You're right, Sid. That cat was good luck. He'll be stiff in another few minutes.
7: What?
0: Yeah, that brandy is spiked with enough poison to kill Gargantua. Where'd you get this brandy, Sid?
7: I think Mr. Ormsby gave it to me.
11: We'll be back in a moment with Mike Shane and the thrilling climax to our story.

0: about Ohms, me almost sent me off on a tangent. The big idea was slow in coming, but it paid off. The whole thing fell into place. It was kind of hard to see all at once. It came out gradually. Celia, your mother didn't go into your stepfather's house before he died, did she?
1: She hasn't been inside that house in 15 years, Mr. Shane.
0: That's it. And it's so simple, so very simple. Here, let me have that brandy bottle. I'm taking it down to headquarters for a little fingerprint job.
1: I don't understand.
0: I'll be back. I'll explain it to you with gestures. Now, you probably don't know it, but you called me Mike a few seconds ago. It's enough of a start for me.
1: But what about Mr. Elmsby?
0: There's a payoff for him, too.
2: Hard to believe, Shane.
0: There's no other explanation, Sergeant. Ohmsby was the only one who knew the exact terms of the will. He'd get everything if the family were all out of the way.
2: Yep. He had a good idea what would happen.
0: And he decided to wait it out. That's why he hired that character to get rid of me.
2: Yeah, that makes sense. Ohmsby didn't want anybody to get in the way of the natural course of events.
0: Yeah. An old man hates so much he can't let it die with him. He wasn't satisfied until he'd fixed it so his rotten touch reached out from the grave.
2: It's still hard to believe, but you can't argue with fingerprints.
0: Sure. There was only one answer. The fingerprints on a bottle of Napoleon brandy and the fingerprints on Mark's flask and Aunt Agatha's special milk bottle, they all matched. The plan was simple. He figured all the suspicion would rest on his wife after Agatha and Mark and Celia were dead. Yes, the fingerprints all matched. They were the fingerprints of Gregory Larson. He kept right on killing even after he was dead. There's a moral in all this somewhere. Something about evil turning on the evildoer and paying him back. I haven't quite figured it out yet, but Celia's a pretty clever girl. I think I'll show her how the other half of New Orleans lives. Take her to dinner tonight and discuss it with gestures.

your director, Bill Russo, again. Our story was based on characters created by Brett Halliday. Our music is composed and conducted by John Duffy, and Michael Shane is portrayed by Jeff Chandler. The New Adventures of Michael Shane is a Don W. Sharp production, transcribed in Hollywood and distributed exclusively by the Broadcasters Guild. Next week, you'll hear Michael Shane in another thrilling adventure.

0: Ladies and gentlemen, the ringing of that phone bell means mystery, adventure.
1: Nero Wolfe's office, Archie Goodwin speaking.
2: Who?
1: Oh, I see. Oh, and you think Mr. Wolfe might be interested in going over and... Hold on a minute.
3: Archie, I'm not interested in going anywhere. Ill-considered movement is the curse of our times. Not to mention the mania for fresh air. Phew. Bottle opener, if you please.
1: Here you are. But that was Zabro's flower shop, Mr. Wolfe.
3: Indeed.
1: Got a new shipment of orchids from upstate.
3: In that case...
1: Mr. Wolfe, remember the curse of our times, not to mention the mania?
3: But... I'll be there.
1: He'll be there.
3: After all, a man must risk his life sometimes.

Ladies and gentlemen, it's the bulkiest, balkiest, smartest, and most unpredictable detective in the world. That chairborne genius, Nero Wolfe. Created by Rex Stout and brought to you in a new series of adventures over this NBC network in the person of Mr. Sidney Greenstreet.

0: Orchids don't grow up overnight. They have to be carefully planted, tended, watered, and watched. And the same thing goes for murder. Take Zabro's flower shop minutes after we got that phone call.
1: Zabro!
2: Mr. Hansen, I did not notice you are here.
1: I'm here, and what's more...
2: You like the way I display your orchids, hmm?
1: I don't like the way you've been avoiding meeting your obligations.
2: Please, please, it is better not to shout.
1: It'd be still better if you paid me what you owe me.
2: Mr. Hansen, business has not been so good. I will pay.
1: You'd better.
2: I intend to...
1: My lawyers aren't going to be satisfied by intentions.
2: Your lawyers?
1: I've no particular desire to own a flower shop, but it looks as if I'm going to, unless you raise some money.
2: Mr. Hansen, I have worked years. I have given of my blood to make a success of this establishment. You cannot take him from me. You are a rich man.
1: I intend to stay rich, too. You've got 24 hours, Abro. A man can accomplish a lot in 24 hours.
2: Yes, Mr. Hansen. Even maybe murder.

0: Mr. Zabro?
1: Oh, good afternoon, Miss Hansen.
0: Is Uncle here?
1: Yes, he is here. At the display, towards the back of the store.
0: Thanks. How is he?
1: He is the way he always is. Hard, vindictive.
0: Mr. Zabro.
1: I am sorry. Excuse me now.
0: Uncle?
2: What is it, Enid?
0: Have you seen my display?
2: The lilies?
0: Uh-huh.
2: Yes, pretty.
0: Oh, thank you.
2: He's not here.
0: Well, I didn't say...
2: You didn't have to. John Arndt is not here. Why he is not here, I don't know. His job was to look after my display. Perhaps he doesn't need a job anymore.
0: You know he does.
2: Fiddlesticks. After all, if he marries my heiress...
0: Uncle!
2: My dear girl, John Arndt is a fairly capable man with orchids. Outside of that, I have no use for him whatsoever. Especially in the role of your husband.
0: Well, isn't that for me to decide?
2: Of course it is. Except that, pretty as you are, John Arndt is seeing you through a golden haze. To be precise, the money that will come to you from me when I die.
0: That's nasty.
2: It's the truth.
0: Well, you can't know that.
2: I'm going to find out.
0: What?
2: I saw my lawyers this morning. Among other things, I instructed them to draw up a codicil to my will. A codicil to the effect that all my money goes to you on one condition.
0: Oh, you couldn't.
2: I did. The condition was that you refrain from marrying John Arndt, either now or at any time in the future.
0: Well, that's not fair.
2: It's a very good way of discouraging Mr. Arndt. What'll you bet his ardor cools off quickly,
0: You told him?
2: Yes. Probably why he hasn't appeared as yet. He's sulking.
0: You really sign that codicil?
2: I will, as soon as the papers are drawn up. Where are you going?
0: I don't know. I've got to get away someplace and think.
2: Very well. Think about forgetting John Arndt. Best thing in the world for you.
0: Uncle, do you really think you can manage other people's lives for them?
2: I don't see why not.
0: No? Well, people don't like to be managed. They get desperate sometimes. And sometimes they kill.
3: Mr. Wolf, what are you doing?
4: Getting up. I'm up.
3: Well, that makes you eligible for the Explorers Club or something.
4: My coat and muffler, Archie.
3: I got him here.
4: Thank you.
3: You're really going out into that weather outside?
4: Archie, must you try to be witty?
3: It amuses me no end. Haven't you seen enough of those weeds yet?
4: An orchid is not a weed. Another muffler, Archie, the woolen one.
3: You've already got two on.
4: Please, fresh air clogs the lungs, Archie.
3: Sure, everybody knows that, but they won't admit it.
4: Of course not. A conspiracy of silence. Archie, I'm ready.
3: You sure? I can see a square inch of skin showing.
4: Calm. You're driving me to Zabra's.
3: Mm-hmm. All right, careful. And take a deep breath. I'm going to open the door. You ready?
4: Very well. Open it.
3: Be brave, Mr. Wolf. We'll keep the car window shut, and maybe you'll make it. Careful.
4: The risks one takes.
3: In you go. Well. Okay, boss. Now, where is Zabro's?
4: 45th Street.
3: Gee, 10 blocks. Grit your teeth, Mr. Wolf. We're off.

0: Oh, Mr. Wolf, I'm glad you are here.
1: Those orchids you wrote me about had better be worth a trip.
0: The trip? But I think you live only a little way from here.
2: Don't forget it had to be made in the open air, Mr. Zabrow.
1: Where are the orchids?
0: Towards the back. They are from Hansen's place. He is a fine grower. I have made an exhibit.
1: Good.
0: Oh, excuse me. Oh, others are here. You go look for yourself, no?
1: Very well. Archie.
2: Hmm? Oh, I was just noticing the...
1: Did a girl just enter the store?
2: A girl, a goddess. Tall, graceful. Venus de Milo with arms. Arms that were made... Never mind, let's go look at orchids.
1: Thank you. Hmm. Very fine.
2: The exhibit is laid out like nature, huh? Reminds me of a spot in Central Park that I spent some of my happiest moments in.
1: Then you do like flowers.
2: I don't go to Central Park to look at flowers. I went there to, forget it.
1: Gladly. Now go away and annoy someone else.
2: Venus?
1: I want to concentrate on these orchids. Goodbye.
2: Okay. I'll leave you alone with your loved ones. Let's see, maybe I can arrange to be left alone with something I could very easily learn to love. Hey, boss.
1: Don't bother me, Haji.
2: Oh, this is serious. There's a lily display just like this one over at the other end of the store.
1: Nothing connected with lilies could possibly be serious.
2: Maybe not, but there's a corpse planted among these lilies.
1: Indeed?
2: A lot of ferns were banked up in back of the display. I saw a foot sticking out, so I slipped back, lifted a few ferns, and found a body.
1: Fresh?
2: Very. The wound was still bleeding. Knife wound.
1: Sad, very. Now run along.
2: Well, aren't you going to do anything about it?
1: Why should I? Anyone who would permit himself to be found dead or alive among a display of lilies is beneath contempt.
2: Well, maybe the poor guy didn't have a chance to crawl into an orchid display before he died. However, if that's the way you feel, I'll tell the police all about poor Mr. Hansen and let
1: them... Who?
2: Hansen, the orchid grower.
1: He's one of the finest in the country.
2: Not is, was. Wasn't me who pushed him onto the lilies.
1: And the lilies, bah. He would have hated that. Have you told Zabro?
2: No. Zabro's been busy up front.
1: Where is this display?
2: Ah, right along here.
1: There's been a number of people in the store since we came. Someone else may have noticed that dead man's foot.
2: I covered it.
1: Satisfactory. At times you give the illusions of intelligence. Is this the display?
2: Yep. Come around to the back. There's a little space between the back of the display and the wall.
1: Yeah.
2: Now here, right under this pile of ferns.
1: Yes, Sergeant?
2: Hey, that body.
1: What about it?
2: It got bashful. It's gone.
1: Indeed.
2: The corpse was dead.
1: Corpse is off now. Confound you, Archie. Have you been drinking too much milk again?
2: Now, look, boss, I saw him there. The blood still coming out of his back, and I tell you that...
1: Let me understand you. Are you suggesting the corpse rose and walked away?
2: No, but somebody could have dragged it away. Somebody who put it here in the first place.
1: Pixies, no doubt. Come along, Archie. If this is some half-witted trick to distract me from the orchids...
2: Oh, no. I never come between a man and his love. Hey, wait a minute, Mr. Wolf.
1: Yes?
2: Do ferns bleed?
1: Let me see. Oh. Indeed. Yes, there is blood. Fresh arterial blood on these ferns. Bright red color. Which means there was a wounded person among these lilies recently.
2: Thanks for the late vote of confidence.
1: Whoever killed Hansen apparently found a better place for him.
2: Mm-hmm. Took him home to put him over the mantelpiece.
1: Unlikely. Hansen wasn't very decorative.
2: Okay. Now shall I yell for the police?
1: You have nothing to show them except a fern leaf covered with blood? No.
2: Don't tell me you smell a fee among all these flowers.
1: Hansen was a man I admired. Good heavens, Archie. The number of first-rate orchid growers is small enough without one of us being murdered.
2: Mm-hmm. Unsportsmanlike, huh? Okay, we won't stand for it. What next?
1: The body was removed from the building. How?
2: Well, I wouldn't swear to it, but there's a window here that leads out to an alleyway.
1: Could the alleyway be seen from the street?
2: I don't think so. There's a bend in it.
1: Wide enough for a car?
2: Yep.
1: Bring Zabu to me. Oh, don't bother. He's coming himself.
0: Well, Mr. Wolf, what do you think of the... Mr. Wolf, I do not believe this.
1: What don't you believe?
0: You are looking at lilies.
1: Not exactly. Whose flowers are these?
0: Mr. Hansen's niece grows lilies.
1: I see. Sabro, did you get all your orchids from Hansen?
0: Oh, yes, yes. He is an artist.
1: Practically an old master at the moment. How much money do you owe him?
0: Who tell you I owe him?
1: You do, don't you?
0: Well, yes. Business has not been so good. But did he speak to you?
1: No, I guess you owed him money.
0: But I do not understand.
1: Was Hansen in the store today?
0: Yes, yes, he came. You hear us quarrel, eh?
1: Where is he now?
0: I do not know. He leave, maybe.
1: I rather think he did. Zabro, who else was in the store within the last half hour who might have known Hansen?
0: Oh, Miss Hansen was here and John Arndt. He is Mr. Hansen's assistant and, how you say, sweet on Miss Hansen.
2: Was she the tall girl came in shortly after we did, Mr. Zabro?
0: Tall? Yes, yes, I think so.
1: Are either of them still here?
0: No, no, no. They go.
1: Together?
0: Miss Hansen go first.
1: Very well. Come along, Archie.
2: Okay, Mr. Wolf.
0: You will not tell Mr. Hansen you know of my debts.
1: No, Mr. Zabro, I won't tell him. As a matter of fact, even if I wanted to, I don't think he would listen.
2: I love these long drives in the country. Where are we going?
1: Hansen's place.
2: Oh. You think he returned to it to haunt it, huh?
1: He's returned there, I suspect.
2: Uh-huh. In order to cast suspicion on himself.
1: Miss Hansen lives with him. Mr. Arndt works for him on the premises, therefore...
2: Miss Hansen will be there?
1: I imagine so. Why?
2: Oh, nothing. Nothing at all. Boss, can we stop at the next town?
1: Why?
2: I want to buy a book on lilies.
1: This sudden... You mean Miss Hansen grows them in there?
2: Uh-huh. You see, that way we'll have something in common.
1: Perhaps, but Archie, isn't interest in flowers what you want to have in common with her?
2: So this is the house that Orchids built, huh? Snazzy.
1: Very handsome country home.
2: The streamlined zombies.
3: Hello.
2: I take that back.
1: Miss Hansen?
3: Yes.
1: I'm Nero Wolf. The person ogling you is my assistant, Mr. Goodwin.
3: Oh. Well, Uncle's spoken of you, Mr. Wolf. Oh, come in, please.
1: Thank you.
2: I was not ogling. I was merely tracing a resemblance.
3: Oh, between Uncle and me?
2: Between you and my heart's desire.
1: Archie, stop being poetic. It doesn't become.
3: In here, please. My uncle isn't at home yet, but... Oh, John, this is Mr. Wolf, Mr. Goodwin. John is uncle's assistant.
4: How do you do?
2: How do you do?
4: Mr. Hansen hasn't returned from town yet, Mr. Wolf.
1: Are you quite sure?
4: Why, yes. Unless Enid saw him.
3: Oh, no, I didn't, John.
1: Indeed. In that case, if you don't mind, we'll wait for him.
3: Well, of course. We'd be delighted.
4: Sure. Excuse me, won't you? I've got some work to do.
2: On orchids or lilies?
4: The orchids.
2: Well, then go right ahead.
4: See you later.
3: Oh, can I get you something to drink?
1: Beer will do, thank you.
2: I'd better help you bring the bottle in, Miss...
1: Archie.
2: On the other hand, maybe you can manage alone.
3: Well, of course I can. I'm a big girl, Mr. Goodwin.
2: I noticed. I mean, why not call me Archie? Takes less time.
3: I'd like to, Archie.
2: Swell. Remember what old Dr. Tidmouse said?
1: I want a bottle of beer.
2: Said, I want a bottle... Oh. No. Never mind, Enid. You'd better go gather some beer for Mr. Wolf.
3: All right. I'll be back in a minute.
2: So much of her and all so nice.
1: Archie, are you forgetting why we are here?
2: I don't care why you're here.
1: We're waiting for Uncle.
2: Uh-huh. Mr. Wolf, it's unlikely that Uncle is going to walk in through that front door.
1: True. That is why you're sneaking out the back door to find him.
2: How do you know he'll be around here?
1: This is where he lives, isn't it, Archie?
2: Yes, but if you'll remember, Uncle gave up living earlier this afternoon.
1: You mean he was persuaded to? Nevertheless, I rather think he'll be around, body and all.
2: He wasn't in the house, so I tried the conservatory, hothouse, what have you. It was hot in that steam-heated orchid paradise. Also, it was full of orchids. Unfortunately, it wasn't full of Miss Hansen. I wandered hither and yon for a moment, dreaming of her, until I noticed a foot. Same foot I'd seen back at Zabro's, and peculiarly enough, the same corpse was attached to it. Uncle's. I was bending over to take a closer look when I felt a thud. Realized that thud was the sound of something hitting my head, and I began to realize, too, that I'd been knocked almost unconscious, which the second blow did.
3: I can't understand where my uncle is, Mr. Wolfe.
1: His staying away so late is unusual, then.
4: Of course it is.
1: Which reminds me, Archie's been gone for several hours.
4: Yeah, where did he go, Mr. Wolfe?
1: To look about. Were you in the hothouse, Mr. Hunt?
4: No, I was packing some plants.
1: You, Miss Hansen?
3: Well, after I brought your beer, I went upstairs and rested for a while. Why?
1: Because if either of you harmed Archie, I shall personally murder you.
3: Oh, Mr. Wolfe.
1: Come on, we got to find the boy.
3: Why should either of us want to harm him?
1: Because he probably found your uncle's body.
4: His body? Huh? What are you...
3: I don't understand.
1: Mr. Hansen has been murdered.
3: Oh no.
4: Enid.
1: Oh, stop that, Miss Hansen. You're a perfectly healthy young woman. There's no reason for you to swoon.
4: Now, look here, you.
1: Besides, I rather suspect she lost no love for him. Am I right, Miss Hansen?
3: He was my uncle.
1: You're aware of the fact? Do you oppose your marriage to Miss Aunt here?
4: That's none of your business.
1: Which means he did oppose it. Mr. Hansen was a friend of mine. I intend to find the murderer after I find his body. It shows a lack of proper respect to transport a corpse about the countryside. Come, both of you, we must find Archie.
3: This whole thing's like a nightmare.
1: If you can't wake up from it, let's go on with the search.
3: Look there on the ground.
1: Archie.
3: I'll see if he's all right.
4: Why, this is fantastic. Mr. Hansen stabbed to death, and now Goodwin.
3: He's just been stunned, thank heavens. He's coming to.
2: Oh, I died. Oh, correct me if I'm wrong, but I'm dead.
3: Archie, speak to me.
2: Oh, I went to heaven.
1: Are you all right, Archie?
2: Uh-oh, the other place.
1: Ah, get up.
2: Sure, if somebody will hold my head. Oh, miss. Are we having an earthquake?
3: You poor boy. Take my arm here.
2: I'll take both.
1: Oui, he's normal. What happened, Archie?
2: Somebody hit me when I wasn't looking.
1: Yeah? Why?
2: I don't know. Oh, yes, I remember.
1: Yes?
2: I found Uncle lying right there.
3: The poor boy's delirious.
2: Don't tell me he's gone again.
1: I'm afraid he has, Archie.
4: Are you sure you saw him?
2: I'm positive, and then somebody slugged me. That corpse is the shyest one I've ever met.
1: Blood would have dried. There'll be no signs of his having been placed here. Bad.
2: Why?
1: Your testimony would be valueless, especially since you were found unconscious. The jury would suspect you of having hit the bottle.

0: Why didn't we stay the night? I'm a sick man. Enid would have nursed me.
1: Ah, you're not sick. And I won't have you taking advantage of that girl.
0: In my condition, I couldn't have. But maybe she would have taken advantage of me.
1: Oui.
0: Is that what they call it in your day?
1: It's Zabro. Stop the car.
0: Okay. Here we go.
1: I can manage. I'm not entirely helpless.
0: Place is closed. Dark.
1: I was afraid it might be.
0: Don't tell me Zabro's gone traveling, too.
1: Possibility, Archie.
0: You mean he killed Hansen to cancel the debt he owed him, then followed us out to the country house and dumped Hansen there, hoping to pin suspicion on Eden and John?
1: Perhaps.
0: Uh-huh. Slugged me when I found the body too soon, and then... Uh-huh. Guess we better get into the joint.
1: Door's locked.
0: A guy I know got out of jail the other day.
1: Yeah?
0: He's reformed, so he gave me all his skeleton keys.
1: You have them with you?
0: Mm-hmm. And we'll find out in a minute just...

0: What's that?
1: Somebody's been hurt. The lights. Nothing up front here.
0: Back of the store where the exhibits are.
1: I'll go see. Maybe you better stay here.
0: Nonsense.
1: Oh, where? Uh-oh, among the lilies again, but this time there are two bodies there.
0: Sabro, quick, Archie.
1: Mr. Sabro? Mr. Zop? He's been shot, boss. Bad.
0: He's trying to say something. In the lilies. Mr. Hanson.
1: Yes, we know about him. Who shot you?
0: From the window. Alleyway. Came in. Mr. Zabro, who? He inherit money. Inherit.
1: Down, Mr. Wolf, quick. Somebody shooting from that window.
0: Archie.
1: All in one piece. Are you all right?
0: Yes, that car.
1: It's gone. Brought the body here and...
0: Zabra.
1: He couldn't duck. He's dead.
0: Yes.
1: Police boss, this time we've got more than a fern leaf smeared with blood to show them.
0: Not yet, Archie. I'd prefer handing the murderer over to them along with the victims. I'm going home. Archie, get Miss Hanson and Mr. Arndt there as soon as you can.
1: Well, suppose they don't want to come.
0: Knock them unconscious and drag them there.
1: Not Enid, boss. Enid's... Hey, what Zabro said about inheriting.
0: Don't anticipate, Archie. When you get them to my office, we'll identify the murderer then.
2: Mr. Wolf, don't you think this is all a little high-handed, dragging us here in the middle of the night?
0: Murder is even more high-handed, Mr. Arndt.
3: Please, John.
0: Miss Hanson, do you inherit?
3: Well, I guess so. I'm Uncle's only relative, so I suppose...
2: Wait a minute, Enid. Mr. Wolf, are you suggesting that she had anything to do with this invisible corpse?
0: The corpse is no longer invisible, Mr. Arndt.
3: You've seen Uncle?
0: Yes, dead, in Zabra's establishment. Lying with a knife in his back, in his own orchid display.
2: Now you're trying to pin something on me. You know I set up that orchid display.
0: Indeed. The police will be interested in that information.
2: But he wasn't found in the orchids. He was...
0: Yes, Mr. Arndt. He was found where?
2: I don't know.
0: You were about to say the lily display, weren't you?
2: I wasn't going to say anything.
0: You're a little late. You already informed us that you knew his body was not placed in the orchid display. How did you know?
2: I just guessed.
0: The jury will be very much impressed by your remarkable clairvoyance. Especially since, Archie, ask Mr. Zabro to come in.
1: Mr. Zabro? Okay.
2: Don't bother, Goodwin.
3: John, that gun!
2: Shut up, you little fool.
1: Enid's a big girl.
2: I don't know how you tumbled, Wolf. Lucky guessing, maybe.
0: Oh, come now. Neither of us has indulged in guesswork. You killed Hanson, placed his body in the lily display to attract suspicion towards Miss Hanson. You felt sure she wouldn't be convicted, so you were safe. She would inherit, you would marry her, a marriage which your uncle opposed. When you saw that Archie had discovered the body too early for you to establish an alibi for yourself...
1: Then he sneaked the body out of the window into his car and then dumped it in the hothouse.
0: For time.
2: Go on, Mr. Wolf.
0: He didn't intend it to be discovered there, which was why he knocked you unconscious, Archie.
1: Oh, I'm so glad he had a good reason for it.
0: He had a body on his hands. He decided to double back, put the body in its original place, and carry through his plan. But Zabro caught him at it, poor fellow.
2: I thought Zabro was in the other room.
0: Lost you fool. Do you think I, too, am addicted to carrying corpses about? Zabro is dead. And you've given yourself away unnecessarily. Archie?
1: All right.
3: Archie, quick!
2: Let go, Evie!
3: I've got his arm.
1: I'll give him mine with a fist attached.
0: Very satisfactory, Archie. Now call the police, inform them you have two corpses and a murderer for them.
1: You should have heard Mr. Arndt's language, boss, when the police took him away. Oh, I don't think he loves you.
0: I don't think it matters anymore.
3: It used to me.
0: Growing pain. You'll get over it, Miss Hanson.
1: You trapped him, Mr. Wolf, but what made you so sure he did it?
0: At the hothouse, when you were unconscious, Archie, Mr. Arndt deplored the fact that Mr. Hanson had been stabbed in the back. No one had mentioned how he was killed, therefore.
1: The reason Arndt knew was because he himself had killed Mr. Hanson. Murderers seldom get away with it, no matter how tightly they...

0: button their lips.
1: Well, mine, however, are not buttoned up. Archie?
0: Oh, the beer is on your desk.
1: Thank you. Miss Hanson, stop brooding. Try some of this beer.
2: But, Mr. Wolfe, my heart's broken.
1: As a man who has lived a good many years, Miss Hanson, permit me to assure you that the easiest way of mending a broken heart is by filling the stomach.

0: Tonight's transcribed story was based on the characters created by Rex Stout. This is an Edwin Fadiman program produced and directed by J. Donald Wilson. In the cast were Larry Dobkin as Archie Goodwin, and Gigi Pearson, Jay Novello, Herb Butterfield, and Byron Kane. Next week at this same time, Nero Wolfe and Archie will bring you The Case of the Deadly Sellout. Don Stanley speaking.
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16: What's the matter? What is it?
17: It's a case for Nick Carter, Master Detective.
18: Yes, it's a case for that most famous of all manhunters, the detective whose ability at solving crime is unequaled in the history of detective fiction. Nick Carter, Master Detective. Continuing the curious adventure called...
19: Kidnapped for Sale. For Nick Carter and the Mystery of the Missing Babies.
18: In an effort to recover a stolen baby, Nick Carter and his secretary, Patsy, call at an office occupied by a crook named Arnold. Arnold, aided by Dutch, another member of the gang, overpowers them and locks them in an airtight vault built into the wall of the office. Knowing that suffocation threatens them in a very few minutes, Patsy becomes panicky.
16: Nick, I'm afraid. I'm scared. I feel as if
20: Now, easy, Patsy. Don't let it get you.
16: I can't get my breath, Nick. I can't breathe.
20: Patsy, listen to me. Breathe deeply.
16: All right, Nick.
20: That's it. You're more frightened than anything else. The air isn't going yet.
16: You're right, Nick. I'm sorry I let myself go that way.
20: Yeah, that's true. Now, let's see. There must be some way out of this vault. There's got to be.
16: How much time have we got, Nick?
20: I should say the air in here ought to last us about 10 minutes.
16: That isn't very long, is it?
20: No, it isn't. But I hope we'll be out by that time. The walls are all solid. Floor's solid, too. Have a look at the ceiling. It's solid, too. Patsy, look.
16: I don't see anything.
20: There's an automatic sprinkler nozzle set on the ceiling in case of fire.
16: Oh, yes, I see it now.
20: Patsy, that sprinkler may get us out of here.
16: Get us out?
20: Yes.
16: Nick, how?
20: I hold a lighted match under the nozzle. The heat will set off the automatic sprinkler system in this vault. Oh. In some place in the building, an alarm will go off, and it'll bring help in no time.
16: Oh, but, Nick, my new hat will get soaking wet.
20: Patsy, it's better than suffocating. Let's see, where are my matches?
16: You got them?
20: Yeah, no, I'll strike one. There. Now, if I stand on my toes, I can just reach the sprinkler nozzle. Yeah, there. Just have to hold the match to it long enough for it to heat up.
16: How long will it take?
20: Oh, just a few seconds. And it should...
16: Oh, Nick! The water's cold!
20: Yes, Patsy, but listen. You can hear the alarm ringing somewhere in the building.
16: Yeah, I hear it. How long would it take for them to find it?
20: Only a few minutes, Patsy. The indicator on the sprinkler system will show them the troubles on this floor. They'll have no difficulty tracing us down from there.
16: Oh, Nick!
20: What is it, Patsy?
16: The water is up to my ankle.
20: Well, I know. The vault's airtight. That means it's also watertight.
16: But, Nick, it's rising so fast.
20: I know, Patsy, but it was either this or suffocation.
16: But, Nick, suppose nobody finds us until the water's over.
20: Steady, Patsy, steady. All we can do now is wait and hope.

0: Come in. Ah, it's you, Arnold.
1: Yes, Chief. I understand you wanted to see me.
0: Yes, I do. Sit down.
1: Thanks, Chief.
0: Listen, Arnold. During the past few months, I've built this baby-selling racket up to a point where we're making $1,000 out of it. And we've got customers for every baby we can lay our hands on.
1: I know, Chief. I've been doing my best to get more of them.
0: Yes, yeah, so I understand. Weren't you instructed never to take a baby unless the mother signed it over to you so the police would have nothing on us?
1: Oh, that's what I've been doing, Chief.
0: Yes? And what's this I hear about the Anders woman? Huh? Did you get her to sign a release?
1: Well, no, Chief, but it wouldn't have worked in her case.
0: You fool, you should have let her alone then.
1: I know, Chief, but I had a customer who was willing to pay $3,000 for a baby boy like hers now. I couldn't pass up money like that, could I?
0: Do you know that the Anders woman went to Nick Carter for help?
1: Yes, I know that, but...
0: You crazy fool!
1: But, Chief...
0: Do you know what it'll mean if Carter decides to investigate our business?
1: But, Chief, Nick Carter isn't going to do any more investigating, ever.
0: What do you mean?
1: A little while ago, he came to my office in the Stanley Building. Before he could start anything, Dutch and I took care of him.
0: You mean you got rid of him?
1: Sure. Dutch and I locked Carter and his secretary in the office vault. Oh, they couldn't have lasted more than 10 minutes in that vault. It's airtight.
0: You're sure they won't get out? Carter's no fool.
1: Oh, neither am I, Chief. That vault is fireproof and airtight.
0: Nick Carter dead. Sounds unbelievable.
1: He's dead, all right, Chief. And I cleaned everything out of the office, too. The police can't trace a thing to us. I didn't leave a thing behind.
0: Good. You better have your apartment cleaned out, too.
1: All right, Chief.
0: I only hope you're right about getting rid of Carter. He was the one man who could have ruined everything for us.
1: Well, of course I'm right, Chief. From now on, you can forget about Nick Carter. He finally walked into something that was more than he could handle.

0: Nick, why doesn't someone come? The water's up to my waist.
1: I'm certain that by this time the alarm's been heard.
0: Then where are they? At the rate the water's rising, the boat will be full in a few minutes.
1: Steady, Patsy. You mustn't lose your nerve.
0: But, Nick...
1: Perhaps if I rap with my flashlight on the door, it'll attract somebody's attention.
0: If there's anyone out there to hear it...
1: Well, that's what I'm hoping, Patsy.
0: Nick, maybe there isn't anyone in the building. Maybe nobody heard the alarm.
1: Patsy, you're forgetting the elevator operator brought us up. Then I heard Arnold say there was a night watchman. I'll try rapping again.
2: Who's there?
0: Oh, Nick, thank heaven, someone's out there.
1: Yes. Can you hear us?
2: Yes, I hear you. Where are you?
1: We're locked up in the vault.
2: Did you say locked in the vault?
1: Yes. See if you can open it.
2: What are you doing in there?
1: We're locked in. See if you can open the vault door.
2: Huh? All right. No, can't open it. It's locked and I don't know the combination.
0: Oh, Nick.
1: Hold it, Patsy. If you do what I say, I think you can get it open.
2: Yeah, but I don't know nothing about safe. I better call the police.
1: No, wait. By the time you get the police, we'll be dead.
0: What are you going to do, Nick?
1: If I were on the outside of the safe, Patsy, I could open it by turning the dial and listening to the clicks of the combination. I've done that often enough before. But locked in here the way we are, I'm going to let him turn the dial while I listen for the clicks of the tumblers.
0: Nick, that's a wonderful idea, but hurry.
2: What do you want me to do?
1: Now listen carefully. Turn the dial of the safe slowly to the right. When I hear the tumblers fall, I'll tell you to stop. You understand?
2: No. Don't make sense to me.
1: Will you please do as I say to save our lives?
2: Oh, yes, I guess so.
1: All right. Now start turning the dial slowly to the right.
2: To the right. All right. Yes, I'm doing it.
1: Keep turning. Stop.
2: What do I do now?
1: Start turning the dial slowly to the left.
2: To the left. Yes. All right. Here we are.
1: Stop.
0: Oh, hurry, Nick, hurry.
2: All right. What next?
1: Now start turning the dial slowly to the right.
2: Okay. I'm turning it.
1: A little more.
0: Oh, Nick.
1: Stop. All right. Now turn the handle of the vault.
2: What'd you say?
1: Try the handle of the safe.
2: All right.
0: Oh, Nick, he can't open it.
1: He's got to.
0: We do.
1: Maybe he's turning it the wrong way. Listen, turn the handle the other way and pull.
2: Yes, all right, the other way.
0: Oh, Nick, we're safe.
1: Yes, and not a minute too soon.
2: What are you two doing in that vault? Who are you?
1: I'm Nick Carter. Afraid we haven't got time to explain. Oh, by the way, have you seen Arnold, the man who rents this office?
2: Arnold?
1: Yes.
2: Yes, Mr. Carter. I saw him and another man leave a little while ago. I had a couple of bags with him.
0: From the looks of things, he's cleaned out the office thoroughly.
2: I gotta go and turn off that sprinkler. It'll be flooding the place if I don't. If you folks want me, I'll be in the basement.
1: All right. Oh, and thanks for what you've done.
0: Well, I should say so. You saved our lives.
2: Oh, that's all right, folks. But if I was you, I wouldn't go getting locked in that vault again.
1: Don't worry. We won't. All right now, Patsy. Let's look over the office.
0: Oh, Nick, I'm sorry.
1: There's always a chance that Arnold may have left something behind.
0: All right, but there isn't much to look over.
1: Well, see if you can find anything. Anything at all. The most trivial object may give us a lead.
0: Well, there's nothing in this closet at all.
1: Hey, this looks as if it might give us a clue.
0: What's that, Nick?
1: This newspaper I found in the wastebasket.
0: How is that a clue?
1: You notice the top of the front page of this paper? See what's been written on it?
0: Why, it's just the number and the letter 3D written in pencil.
1: Exactly. Usually done by delivery clerks in apartment houses.
0: Mm-hmm.
1: Patsy, unless I'm mistaken, this paper is delivered every morning to someone who lives somewhere in apartment 3D.
0: Why, of course.
1: I have a hunch that we'll find Arnold lives in apartment numbered 3D. All right, let's look through this desk. Perhaps we'll find something else.
0: Oh, there's nothing in this drawer.
1: No, nor in this one, either.
0: There's nothing in this but some packs of matches.
1: I see. Did you say packs of matches?
0: Yes, Nick. Here they are. 5 packs.
1: Let's see them. Uh-huh. All of them advertise the Edgewood Arms. That's an exclusive apartment house, not far from here.
0: Nick, you don't think that...
1: Patsy, I have a hunch that Arnold lives in apartment 3D at the Edgewood Arms. Come on. Let's find out if my hunch is right.

0: This is 3D, Nick.
1: Yes. And here's Arnold's name on the door. My hunch was right. All right, ring the bell, see if anyone's home.
0: Doesn't seem to be anyone in.
1: Well, this lock doesn't look as though it'll be too difficult to pick. Let's see. There we are. Come in, Betsy.
0: Okay.
1: I'll turn on the lights.
0: Looks as though he cleaned this place out, too. He's a fast worker, that guy.
1: Yeah. Afraid he's come and gone. Looks as if he burned some papers up before he cleared out. There are ashes in the fireplace.
0: Do you think they're of any value?
1: It's hard to tell. I'll put them in this little box. I'll examine them later at my laboratory.
0: Well, there's nothing at all over here in this desk. It's been cleaned out completely.
1: Now, wait a minute. Let me turn on this table lamp. Perhaps you can see better.
0: Nick, what is it?
1: Betsy, this lamp is still warm. Someone was in this room just a few minutes ago.
0: Oh, you don't suppose he's still here, do you?
1: I don't know. There's only one way to find out.
0: Nick, did you hear that?
1: Yes. Someone's opened a window in the next room. Patsy, stay here. I'm going to find out who it is before he gets away.
0: Oh, but, Nick, you haven't got a gun.
1: I'll have to take my chances, Patsy.
0: Oh, but, Nick, you make... Nick!

This certainly is one case in which Nick is having difficulty finding clues. At every turn, someone seems to be ahead of him, destroying the evidence. The recovery of the missing baby, which was apparently stolen by a new and particularly vicious criminal gang, seems to be as far away as ever. And now, Nick unarmed is walking into the fire from a blazing gun in the hand of an unseen killer. The answer to the riddle may depend on who is doing the shooting and why. Listen tomorrow. In the strange adventures of Nick Carter, Master Detective, Nick Carter is impersonated by Lon Clark, Patsy by Helen Choate. The stories are written by Bob Arthur and David Cogan. Original music is played by Lou White. The entire production is under the direction of Jock McGregor.

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0: know what evil lurks in the hearts of men. 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
1: 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If his supply is exhausted, then send 10 cents one dime to cover mailing costs to Cary's, C-A-R-E-Y-S, Cary Salt in care of this station. 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
2: The Shadow, who aids the forces of law and order, is in reality Lamont Cranston, wealthy young man about town. Years ago in the Orient, Cranston learned a strange and mysterious secret: the hypnotic power to cloud men's minds so they cannot see him. Cranston's friend and companion, the lovely Margot Lane, is the only person who knows to whom the voice of the invisible shadow belongs. Today's drama, The Fine Art of Murder.

0: I never meant to harm or frighten anyone. I never meant to use these two hands of mine to kill. They were meant to paint pictures, beautiful pictures. My studio and home is a house along the southern shore in the lovely Sea Island country. I live alone there the year round and paint. But one day, I walked down to the wharf. I planned to do a seascape. I found myself alone, except for a young girl I saw kneeling on the end of the dock. She seemed to be trying to fish something out of the water. And then I saw her fumble and fall into the sea. I ran quickly to the edge of the dock. She was struggling in the water below me.
1: Please, I
0: could have saved her, but something stopped me. It was the sight of her face sinking for the last time beneath the blue-green water. It was a thing of beauty now. Her dead face sinking slowly, slowly to the bottom of the sea. I killed her, I guess. I could have saved her so easily. In my studio that night, I tried to recapture the beauty of that face under the sea. I couldn't remember it. The accident had happened too quickly. And then I realized I could never rest until I found the perfect model. And I would paint her lovely dead face looking up at me from under the sea.

0: This is almost the nicest idea you ever had, darling. Coming down south here for a few days' rest before the holidays.
1: Well, it was pretty much of an inspiration, wasn't it? Mm-hmm. Think what Commissioner Weston would say, Margot, if he saw us lolling around here on the beach.
0: Or Shrevey.
1: Especially Shrevey.
2: Gee, what a couple of lucky dogs they are, languishing in the sunny southern beach while I'm driving my hack through the sleet and the slush I'm driving.
0: Well, speaking of the sunny southern beach, this one's getting a little chilly, darling. Think we'd better head back to the hotel.
1: Yes, it is a little bleak now the sun started to go down.
0: Mm-hmm. Well, I'll put the rest of the food back in the basket if you'll put out the fire.
1: Right. Hope I don't have as much trouble putting this fire out as I did getting it lit. Never was much of a Boy Scout.
3: Lamont. Lamont, listen.
1: What is it, darling?
3: Listen, that sound like someone crying.
1: She's coming closer.
3: There she is. She's a young girl, Lamont. She's hysterical.
1: If I'm not mistaken, she's badly hurt.
3: Catch her, Lamont. She's falling.
1: She's fainted.
3: There's a doctor who has a cottage just down the beach, darling. Remember the hotel Cliff told us?
1: That's right. You pick up our things, Margaret. I'll carry her to the car. This girl needs medical attention fast.
4: A few days after I watched the first girl drown, I was on the beach painting at sundown when I saw her walking along the sand toward me. I stopped to look at my painting. And as I looked at her, I realized this was a face I might use to paint my picture of death under the sea. The other girl had died too quickly. Perhaps this one. Go ahead. Look at the painting. I don't mind.
5: Thank you. It's very strange.
4: Hmm?
5: Just water. Aren't you going to put anything else in the picture?
4: Yes. Yes, I am.
5: Why are you looking at me like that? Did I say anything wrong?
4: Well, no. No, I just had an idea. I think your face would look well in this painting.
5: What are you doing?
4: Look at these long strands of seaweed. Let me put them around your throat like this.
5: Stop it.
4: Don't struggle. Don't stop me.
5: Seaweed is choking me. Let me go.
4: Oh, don't struggle like that. Your face must show peace and calm.
5: Let me go.
4: Oh, into the water. It's shallow here, but deep enough for you to drown.
5: No,
4: get...
5: Let me up.
4: Down,
5: I...
4: under the water. Get down. Under the water.
5: Oh.
4: For some strange reason, I let her go. I stood there in the shallow water and saw her running half crazy down the beach.
1: How is she now, Dr. James?
6: I can't tell yet, Mr. Cranston, but you're quite right. Somebody or something has tried to drown her. The attack has frightened her almost out of her mind.
0: Doctor, did you notice that she was clutching a blade or something in her hand?
6: Yes, I have it here. A palette knife, the type artists use. And I noticed something else. The dress was smeared with sort of a blue-green paint.
1: Have you any idea who she is, Dr. James?
6: I haven't been able to get her to talk, but I know that she's Cara Mason. She and her aunt have taken a cottage down the beach. Her aunt should be notified.
1: Well, Doctor, will it be all right if Miss Lane and I break the news to Cara's aunt?
6: Why, I'd be most grateful, Mr. Cranston. Their cottage is number 20, just a short walk down the shore road.

0: thank goodness we're here, darling. I almost ruined my shoes walking across that wet sand.
1: Oh, good evening. I'm Lamont Cranston. This is Miss Lane. Have you a niece named Kara Mason?
2: Yes. I'm Miss Margaret Mason, her aunt and guardian. What do you want?
1: I'm afraid, Miss Mason, we have some rather shocking news.
2: Something's happened to Kara. Well, I can't watch her every minute. I've been in my bed with a splitting headache since noon.
1: She's at Dr. James' place in a coma. Someone apparently tried to strangle or drown your niece tonight.
2: They did?
1: Tell me, did you ever see this before, Miss Mason? It's a palette knife, the kind artists use.
2: Yes. I've seen it before. It's his. He did it. He tried to kill her.
0: Who, Miss Mason?
2: Boyd Farnsworth, a no-good young artist. He's been madly infatuated with Kara ever since we moved here. I warned her against him. I forbade her to ever see him again. But I never dreamed he'd do a thing like this. If you'll excuse me, Miss Lane, Mr. Cranston, I'd better say goodnight.
0: Well, that's a quick brush off.
1: Yes, wasn't it?
0: She certainly didn't seem very concerned about a niece.
1: No, she didn't.
0: Come on, darling. What are you conjuring up in that mastermind of yours?
1: I was just wondering, Margot, how Miss Mason could positively identify an artist's palette knife when they all look alike.
0: Oh.
1: Why, she told us she hadn't been out of the house. And her footprints in the wet sand were still on the front porch.
0: Maybe she had some part in this lover's quarrel between Kara and... What was his name? Farnsworth, the young artist.
1: Maybe there never was a lover's quarrel. Let's make it simple, darling.
0: How do you mean?
1: Let's go see Farnsworth and ask him.
3: I got back to my studio as soon as I could after I let the girl go. I wanted to get started painting before the inspiration left me. For hours, I desperately tried to recapture the look of that face under the water. And then I realized why I'd let her go. She wasn't the perfect model. I still hadn't found a face beautiful enough to be worthy of my portrait of death under the sea.
0: Mr. Farnsworth doesn't seem to be at home, darling.
1: The door's partly open. There's a light on inside. Come on in, Margot.
0: Hi.
1: I'd like to have a look at this studio.
0: He's certainly been busy. Walls are covered with his paintings.
1: They're darn good, aren't they?
0: Mm-hmm.
1: Strong, vivid colors. Certainly doesn't look like...
0: Listen, Lamont, what's that?
1: Sounds like water overflowing a tub.
0: Look, darling. There's water running out under the door.
1: Not just water, Margot. There's blood in it.
0: Oh.
1: Stand back away from the door.
0: What's in there, darling?
1: Man's body in the tub with both wrists slashed. Call Dr. James at once, Margot.
4: You do a fine job, Mr. Cranston. You and Miss Lane probably saved this young man's life, applying those tourniquets until I got here.
0: Kara's aunt told us he'd been running after her niece. I wonder...
4: You think he was the one who tried to kill Kara?
0: Perhaps. And then in a fit of remorse, tried to take his own life.
5: These pictures on the wall. Wouldn't you say they were created by a young, healthy mind? All except this one.
0: Yes. Strange watery greens and blues.
1: Wasn't it a greenish-blue paint you found on Kara's dress, Dr. James?
4: Yes, but this isn't a Farnsworth painting.
1: No. The name on it is Craig Elliott. Do you know him, Dr. James?
4: No, I don't, Mr. Cranston. He's one of the few artists who keep pretty much to themselves.
1: Where does he live?
4: It's the last cottage down the shore road.
1: Come on, darling. Why are you staring so strangely at that painting?
0: I don't know, Lamont. There's something sort of fascinating about it.

0: So that's what brought them to my place. A painting that I left at Farnsworth. That's what set this Lamont Cranston in my trail. I heard them talking about it as they came up the steps of my front porch. I dropped off to sleep on my couch, exhausted from trying to paint that girl's face in my underwater scene. As they stopped at the front door, I dropped down behind the sofa. I couldn't let them see me. The scratches on my face with the girl that struck me would be sure giveaway. I heard them ring the doorbell. I crawled out of their line of vision on the studio floor and dashed up the stairway of the second floor balcony. As I heard the screen door open and looking down, saw them coming.
1: What a huge studio, Lamont. Look up at that big skylight in the center of the room.
0: I stepped back quickly so they couldn't see me on the balcony in the dark. But I did see the girl's face. And she looked up. It was more beautiful by far than any other thing. The perfect model I've been hoping for.
2: Look at these pictures, Otto.
1: Horrible. Almost like dead things hanging there on the wall.
2: Almost all of them have that same blue-green paint Dr. James found on Clara's dress.
0: He had seen the girl tonight. My heart was pounding in terror.
2: Margot, look at the painting on the easel here.
1: It's just red. What an odd thing to paint. Perhaps it's not finished.
0: The girl looked up again. And as I stepped back, I bumped against the heavy statue on the top of the balustrade. And then the thought came to me. It might have fallen on me.
2: Darling, that half-grown girl, I know it sounds crazy. But do you suppose somehow her portrait was meant for this painting here?
0: She was guessing my secret. She was coming too close to the truth. I picked up the heavy statue and waited. Waited for his next move.
2: Wonder
0: where all
2: is. So do I.
0: I
2: think I'll have a look around.
0: I moved to the edge of the balcony slowly. The statue raised high above my head. She stopped. She turned to speak to the girl.
2: Margo.
0: With my chance. My chance to get rid of this man and have the girl for my mom at the same time. She moved away slowly.
2: Something just
0: appeared. And then? She moved back again. Now. Now he was directly under me, and with all my strength, I hurled the statue down upon him.

0: We'll return to the Shadow in just a minute.
1: But now, listen, it's winner's time again. Here are the two winners of the Carry Saw contest for the week ending December 7th. Each of these listeners wins a gorgeous $100 17-jewel Harman Gold wristwatch just for writing an interesting letter about Carry Saw. The lady's watch goes to Mrs. Byron L. Taylor of Clinton, Missouri. Mrs. Taylor tells how she makes her own cough syrup. She uses a mixture of 1 teaspoon of Carry salt, 1/4 teaspoon of baking soda, and 4 tablespoons of honey or syrup. Try it, she suggests, for a sore throat or a cough. The winner of the man's watch is Mr. J.M. Ripley of Joplin, Missouri, who writes that he's discovered how to destroy those pesky roundworm eggs which are constantly plaguing poultry growers. He believes in spraying all perches and droppings with a strong brine of Carry salt. It's as easy as that, declares Mr. Ripley. Congratulations to both of the winners. And folks, if you'd like to win one of these beautiful gold watches, listen for the easy rules later in this program. Meanwhile, remember, there's a fine Carry salt for every farm and home use. For better flavored foods, it's deep-penetrating Carry's table salt. For home-cured hams and bacon, Carry's meat-curing salt. For livestock, Carry's mineral supplement salt. These are just 3 of the many famous Carry salt products. Always look for the white bag, box, or carton with a bright red band. And now, back to the Shadow.
0: Lamont Cranston and Margot Lane, searching for an insane killer who has tried to drown a young girl, Kara Mason, have come upon the seaside studio of the artist, Craig Elliott. The artist, watching unseen from a balcony above, has dropped a heavy statue upon the unsuspecting Cranston.
2: Darling, you're hurt.
3: I'll be all right, Margot. The scream may be turned aside just in time.
2: Oh, no, Lamont, you're bleeding.
3: Huh? My head is bleeding.
2: Put your arm around my shoulder. I've got to get you out of here and back to Dr. James.
3: When I saw them go out of my cottage, I ran downstairs. At a safe distance, I followed them. I mustn't let Margot Lane out of my sight now until somehow I could get her back. Her perfect face must go in my picture. I followed them to the cottage occupied by Dr. James and saw them go inside. I hid and waited. Waited for my chance to get her.
4: Does your head feel better now, Mr. Cranston?
3: I'm all right, Dr. James. It was only a scratch.
5: A scratch? Now, why do you think I brought you here? You nearly passed out.
4: Now, how did it happen? Was it an accident?
3: I can't be sure. But I think we may be pretty close to finding the man who attacked Kara Mason. Perhaps the answer to why Farnsworth tried to commit suicide. Dr. James, may I see Kara for a moment right now?
4: Oh, she's still not quite herself, Mr. Cranston. In her present state of shock, I don't think you'll get much sense out of her.
3: Sudden reaction might bring her out of this coma, mightn't it, Doctor?
4: What sort of a reaction?
3: Bringing back to her the name of the man I think almost killed her.
4: It might work. Well, come on. She's in here.
3: Kara. Can you hear me? Kara, listen. Listen to this name. Craig Elliott.
2: Craig?
3: Craig Elliott.
2: Craig Elliott.
3: Do you know that name?
2: Oh, I don't know.
3: You can hear me, Kara. You do know someone is talking to you. You're afraid of something or somebody, Kara. Who is it? What is it?
2: Afraid. Afraid of her.
3: Afraid of her?
2: She beat.
3: Who, Kara? Your aunt?
2: Yes. Yes, aunt.
4: Mr. Cranston, please, no more tonight.
3: Very well. Thank you, Doctor. I think I found out enough.
6: From where I was hiding, I saw them come out of the doctor's cottage, get into their car, and drive away. I saw Dr. James' car in the driveway. I jumped into it and started following them again.
5: But I don't understand, Lamont. Didn't Kara recognize the name Craig Elliott?
3: Apparently, she'd never heard it before in her life.
5: That's strange. But why are we going over to the aunt's house again?
3: Kara's terrified of that woman. She says her aunt beat her.
5: Beat that poor, frail little thing? But why?
3: I don't know yet, Margot, but we'll soon find out, I hope.
5: Isn't that the cottage down the shore road?
3: Yes, you wait here. I wanted to hear the car stopping. I want to surprise Miss Margaret Mason when the Shadow pays a call.
6: stopped Dr. James' car some distance behind Cranston. As I saw him get out, yes, I saw him disappear down a lonely beach. I waited a moment and then walked up to the Cranston's car.
2: Why, Lamont, is that you back so soon?
6: No, this isn't Lamont, Miss Lane.
2: Who are you? How do you know my name?
6: I know your name because I was listening and watching when you came to my studio tonight.
2: You were in that studio?
6: Yes.
2: You dropped that statue.
6: Yes, I dropped that statue, and I'm sorry I missed. But it doesn't make any difference now because I'll still be able to do what I have to do even though Cranston is alive.
2: Get your hands off me.
6: No, I wouldn't struggle again. I'm a very strong man, and it'll be useless to scream. Even your friend Cranston won't be able to hear you from here.
2: Where are you taking me?
6: We're going to the rocky cliffs at the end of the road, Miss Lane. There's a cave I found with a little pool. There's the moonlight streams in. I shall paint you.
2: All right. I'll come with you.
6: Huh?
2: I'd like you to paint my portrait, Mr. Elliot.
6: I knew you'd be sensible. The other girl was afraid. You saw what happened to her. Come on.
2: Very well.
6: Not along the shore. You're a clever one, aren't you? You know Cranston would follow our footprints in the wet sand. Get back up the road.
2: You've forgotten something, haven't you, Mr. Elliot?
6: What? What are you doing?
2: Picking up strands of seaweed I've seen in your other pictures. You need seaweed for the portrait, don't you?

0: Hello. Hello. Oh, this is Miss Margaret Mason, operator. Will you try again to get me a taxi? I've got to get out of here tonight.
1: Hang up that receiver, Miss Margaret Mason. You're not going anywhere.
0: What's that, operator? What did you say?
1: Hang up that telephone receiver, Miss Mason.
0: Oh, I did hear a voice. My nerves are playing tricks.
1: This is no trick, Miss Mason. This is the shadow.
0: The shadow? I can't see anyone.
1: Shadow is invisible, Miss Mason. He sees deep into your mind and heart.
0: I've done nothing wrong.
1: You tried to kill your niece, Cara.
0: No.
1: You struck her and beat her.
0: I had to at times. She wouldn't do what I told her to do.
1: What was it you were so anxious to have her do, Miss Mason? Well, what was it?
0: I wanted her to break off with that young artist, Farnsworth. They were talking of getting married, and I'm sure he just wanted to marry her for her money, and then I...
1: Her money? So that's it, Miss Mason. You didn't want her to get married so that you as her guardian would have control of her money.
0: Yes, that's it.
1: You wanted to get rid of Farnsworth, so you tried to make people believe that it was he who attacked your niece.
0: No, that's not true.
1: You tried to incriminate him when Cranston and the Lane girl questioned you today, didn't you?
0: How did you know that?
1: And something else, Miss Mason. You did go out on the beach. Your wet footprints were still on the steps.
0: Yes, I did.
1: Then you know who attacked your niece.
0: Yes, but I...
1: You saw, yet you didn't try to stop him. Who was it, Miss Mason? Who was it?
0: I don't know. But it wasn't Farnsworth. It was an older man. A large man, powerful. I never saw him before in my life.
1: Shadow will find out who this madman is, Miss Mason. And if you've lied again, you too will pay for your wickedness.

0: Here is the cave, Miss Lane. How do you like it?
1: It's beautiful.
0: You see the pool of water caught and held by the rock? I'll set up my easel and paint so I keep it in here.
1: Don't start yet. Let me rest. That long walk.
0: Oh, we're going to start now.
1: Oh, no, please, let me rest.
0: I said we're going to start now.
1: Let me go. You promised not to touch me if I came along.
0: Don't fight me. Stop struggling. That's what the others did.
1: Let me go. Look out!
0: Yes. Into the pool. That's where we start, with your beautiful face under the water.
1: Let me go. I can't breathe.
0: You must drown. You must lie quietly and peacefully under the water with the seaweed entangled in your lovely hair. Where is the seaweed you picked up on the shore?
2: Here is a strand of seaweed.
0: What's that voice?
1: Thank heavens you're here.
2: Will this do, Craig Elliott?
0: A strand of seaweed dropped from thin air into my pool.
2: Symbol of your madness.
0: Madness? I'm not mad. I hear a voice talking to me, yes, but I'm not mad.
2: You are mad, Elliot. Your insane passion for painting death has come to an end.
0: No, don't say that. I've got to paint. I've got to paint a portrait of a beautiful girl's face under the sea.
2: You'll never paint again, Elliot.
0: Yes. Yes, I will. I'll go where I can paint.
2: Stay where you are.
0: I know every jagged rock here. No one can follow me.
2: Come down off those rocks.
0: No. I'll paint again.
2: Look out, you fool. You're slipping.

0: You all right now, aren't you, Margot?
1: Yes, Lamont. But it has been a horrible experience.
0: You're a brave girl, darling, to play along with Elliot the way you did. Very clever to think of dropping those pieces of seaweed along the road to the cave.
1: I suppose Elliot deserved it, but what a horrible way to die. Smashed to death in those rocks.
0: He didn't die on the rocks, Margot. He evidently jumped clear of them.
1: The fall to the sand killed him?
0: No, it merely knocked him unconscious. Then apparently he lay there, right at the water's edge. As the tide came in, he died as justice would have it.
1: He drowned?
0: Yes, Margot. By the time I reached him, he had drowned. In only an inch or two of water.

Friends, here's how you may win one of the two gorgeous $100 17-jewel Harman Gold wristwatches which Carrie Salt Company is giving away. Yes, Carrie is giving away two $100 Harman watches, one man's watch and one lady's watch every week. 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That's all. Nothing to buy, no box stops to send in. You can write about deep-penetrating Carrie's round package table salt, or Carrie's meat-curing salt, or any Carrie Salt product. Letters postmarked before midnight Friday will be judged in this week's contest. Winners announced 3 weeks from today. The judges' decisions are final. All letters become Carrie's property. In case of ties, duplicate prizes will be awarded. If more than one listener writes in to suggest a certain use for Carrie Salt, the winner will be the one who writes the most interesting letter describing that new or unusual use. Send your letter to Carrie Salt in care of this station. Better jot that address down now. It's Carrie Salt in care of this station. Mail your letter today.

0: 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The characters, names, places, and plot are fictitious. Any similarity to persons living or dead is purely coincidental. Again next week, the shadow will demonstrate that
1: the weed of crime bears bitter fruit. Crime does not pay. The shadow knows.
2: 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When walking, obey all traffic rules. 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An auto smash-up can spoil your Christmas. So play safe all week long. 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

0: Never mind a crybaby act, Fuller. You're old enough to know what you've been doing.
1: You've got to give me time, that's all. Just some time.
0: Signed this IOU, didn't you, for $10,000?
1: Look, Toppy, if you'll only have patience, if you'll only wait a little, I'm coming into money in my uncle's will.
0: How long am I supposed to wait for that?
1: Only until my uncle dies.
2: In the interest of good citizenship and law enforcement, we present Crime Does Not Pay,

0: The crime of murder, the last act of desperate violence on the part of an individual, has never been confined to one group of people. No social or economic group, no race or people or nation is free from the crime of murder. For instance, the well-ordered household of multimillionaire David Fuller was hardly the place where one would expect murder. It was a smooth-running, apparently happy household. There was David himself, his nephew John, his faithful secretary Charles Dubo, his housekeeper Martha Frank. This was the permanent unit, modest, efficient, quiet. Then one day, David Fuller called his household together and started the train of events which brought about his own death.
1: Now, John, come in. We've been waiting for you.
2: I'm sorry, Uncle David. I had your message at the office, but there was the usual traffic jam. Hello, Martha. Hello, Charlie.
1: No matter. Sit down, John. Sit down.
2: Thank you. Anything wrong?
1: Well, no, hardly. Just getting my affairs in order, that's all.
2: Oh, in other words, Uncle David, you've made a will.
1: Exactly. Now, Charles here seems to think that what's in that document is nobody's business but my own. However, it's quite simple. The sudden acquisition of comparative wealth may be a shock which can have disastrous results on some very fine people. I want you all prepared to handle money.
3: Me, prepared? Mr. David? Me with money?
1: The income from a quarter of a million will be yours, Martha, as long as you outlast me.
3: Oh, sir.
1: That's one provision of the boresome legal document whose legal language I refuse to confuse you with. Now, I've made certain provisions for my favorite charities, and then, well, you two young fellows have been the nearest to sons I've ever had. So the residual estate, about a million, will be divided equally between you.
4: What?
1: After taxes and all, you'll have about a half a million apiece.
2: Uncle David.
4: Oh, really, sir? Don't you think, well, after all, I'm no blood relation.
1: Yeah, you've been closer to me these 10 years than anyone but John, and it's my money. I earned it.
2: May I say something, Uncle David?
1: Of course, John.
2: Just that I don't want Martha or Charlie to think that I feel they're getting something I ought to have. You've given me a home since Dad died and anything I've ever wanted. All I can say, sir, is that I hope and I trust that it'll be a long time before any of us see that bequest.

0: Uh-huh. Here she comes, Johnny.
1: Not bad. Not bad at all. Who is she? A professional model?
0: I'll have to tell her that. She'll love it. No, she's a girl I met a couple of months ago. Dorothy Mason.
1: Months? And you've been holding out on me that long?
0: I know your fatal attraction, pal.
1: Thanks, pal. What kind of prints you making, matte or glossy?
0: Well, the contacts I'm making glossy. You can take the blow-ups out of there now and put them in the fixer.
1: Right.
2: The ferry plate ready?
0: It's still on the shelf. Get it, will you?
2: Sure.
1: Hey, what's that doing there?
0: Ammonia compound. No dark room complete without it.
1: What for?
0: Ever read the label on the ferrocyte?

0: Cyanide bottle?
1: No. All I noticed was the skull and crossbones. That's when I decided the glossy finish was for other folks. Me, I'll stick to the matte finishes. I don't like poison.
2: Well, just in case, ammonia is the antidote for poisoning by potassium ferrocyanide. Formula K3FeCN6.
1: Charles Dubo, the complete secretary, even to chemistry.
2: Oh, why not? Majored in it, college. Took up shorthand when I had to earn a living.
1: That's funny, I took it too. Chemistry, I mean. But just freshman stuff. Never fooled around with the cyanides. Will you excuse me, Uncle David?
3: Well, you haven't had your coffee, John.
1: I know, but I've got a date for 8:30. I can just make it now.
3: She must be important, eh, Charles, if John's so anxious to be on time for her?
2: She must be. Anyone I know, Johnny?
1: No, nobody that either of you knows. Will you pardon me, please?
3: Yes, of course, John. Run along.
1: Thank you, sir.
3: Do you expect to be late?
1: No, not very.
4: Excuse me, Mr. David, Mr. John. Will you have coffee in here or in the library?
3: Library, Martha, please. Mr. Charles and I have a few papers to go over.
4: Very well, sir. And Mr. John?
1: Martha, I'm going out, and I may be a little late. Now, before you go to bed, will you leave the chain off the front door for me?
4: My rheumatism's been bothering me, Mr. John. I'll be going up as soon as the kitchen is in order. Perhaps Mr. Charles...
2: Oh, I'm going home tonight, John, so the chain will be off after I let myself out.
1: Oh,
3: well, my young men are going to make a night of it, it seems.
2: If going straight home to bed is making a night of it, sir.
1: And my appointment's in the nature of business, Uncle David.
3: Listen to the Martha, and let's get along with what we have to do, Charles. Maybe I can get you on your way earlier than you expect.

0: Okay, come in.
1: Good evening, Mr. Carr.
0: My friends and the people who owe me money call me Toppy. Maybe because they know I always come out on top. You got the dough?
1: No. No, I haven't.
0: All right, then.
1: What are you doing?
0: Making a phone call, obviously, to a Mr. David Fuller.
1: You can't do that, Toppy.
0: Oh, can't
1: I? I'll get the money. Somehow, somewhere, but you can't call my uncle. He'll disinherit me. He thinks gambling is a sucker's racket.
0: Isn't it? For the suckers who gamble?
1: Now, please, have a little more patience, Toppy. I came on the minute tonight so that you'd know that I mean to pay.
0: Never mind the crybaby act, Fuller. You're old enough to know what you've been doing. You signed this IOU, didn't you? For $10,000?
1: Look, Toppy, if you'll only have a little patience, if you'll only wait a little, I'm coming into money in my uncle's will.
0: How long am I supposed to wait for that?
1: Only until my uncle dies.

0: Good night, Mr. Fuller.
1: Yeah, good night, Charles. Oh, Charles, my watch seems to have stopped. What time have you?
0: 12:15, sir.
1: Well, thank you. Good night.
0: Good night.

0: Charles. Charles, dear.
1: Dorothy. Dorothy, darling.
0: I figured your boss and benefactor couldn't keep you all night, so I waited.
1: I'm sorry, darling. I couldn't help it. For a man who claims he's retired from business, he does more work.
0: And at the oddest hours. This is the fourth night in 3 weeks that we've had a date. He's made you work. Are you sure he doesn't know about us?
1: No one knows, dear. Except Johnny.
0: So you finally told him?
1: Well, he walked into the dark room the other day while I was making prints of those pictures I took of him.
0: I see.
1: By the way, I've got the glossies with me, having the enlargements framed. Do you want to see these?
0: I want to see you. I'm in love with you. Heaven help me. Now I want to be with you.
1: And I want to be with you for the rest of our lives.
0: It looks from here as if the rest of our lives is going to be a mighty short period.
1: Well, I can't leave him now.
0: I know. I've heard it before. The will again.
1: $500,000 after taxes. Isn't that worth waiting for?
0: I'd like to spend a little of it while we're young enough to enjoy it.
1: I know, darling, I know. Maybe you never know with anyone as old as he is. Maybe it'll be all over sooner than you think.

0: Mr. Fuller. Mr. Fuller, it's 9 o'clock. Mr. Fuller. Are you up, Mr. Fuller? Funny. He's always up by this time. Funny. Smells almost like almond paste in here. Mr. Fuller. Oh, no. Mr. Fuller!
1: Martha! What's wrong, Martha? Martha, stop that! Martha! Uncle David!
0: He's dead. He's dead in his bed. My poor Mr. David.
1: Martha, stop it. Did you close the windows?
0: Windows? No, I never touched anything.
1: And Martha, that long-necked laboratory bottle on the night table, have you ever seen that bottle before?

0: There were grief and uproar in the Fuller house after Martha, the housekeeper, discovered the body of David Fuller. The presence of the long-necked glass laboratory bottle or flask on the night table, the tightly closed windows, the faint but definite smell of almonds in the air, all pointed to very mysterious happenings in David's room. John immediately called the police. Before a half hour had passed, the room and the house were overrun with uniformed policemen, technical experts, detectives, and the staff of the medical examiner.
1: Well, Doc, what does it look like?
2: It looks like what it is. Cyanide poisoning.
1: Suicide?
2: Murder.
1: I haven't seen any food around.
2: Didn't get it in food. You're looking at the murder weapon.
1: That glass bottle? I don't get it.
2: You smell the bitter almonds odor?
1: Until Johnson opened the window, yes.
2: Hydrocyanic acid. Hydrogen cyanide gas.
3: Same thing they use in the gas chambers out west?
2: That's right.
1: Well, how could anybody get a hold of that?
2: Well, that's your job, Lieutenant. You're the man in charge of homicide around here.
4: Hey, Lieutenant, can I bother you a minute?
1: What's on your mind, Johnson?
4: Something funny on the windowsill.
1: What?
4: Flies. 10 flies. Counted them.
1: Alive or dead?
2: Well, dead, of course. Enough gas to kill a man would kill all the insects, too.
4: Yeah, they're dead.
1: Okay, so the flies are dead. So what?
3: Doc, how long ago did the old man die?
2: Rough estimate, at least 4 hours, no more than 10.
3: They found the body just before 9 o'clock.
1: Johnson, get me that housekeeper.
5: Yes, sir.
4: Mrs. Frank, in here, please.
6: Yes, sir.
3: Mrs. Frank, perhaps you can help us.
6: Well, I'll try, sir.
3: Is there any poison kept around the house?
6: Oh, no, sir. Only the usual roach paste and things like that.
3: Doc?
2: Arsenic base. No, no good.
3: Is there any other kind of chemical around here that you know about?
6: Well, do they use chemicals in photography, sir?
4: Do they use chemicals?
1: Easy, Johnson.
4: Oh, yes, sir.
1: Miss Frank, will you show us the dark room, please? The place where the work in photography is done.
4: Quite a layout, Lieutenant. Look at that enlarger.
1: Plenty of money spent on this.
2: But plenty, Lieutenant.
6: The young man had this as a hobby, I guess, sir.
1: The nephew and the secretary?
6: Yes, sir.
4: Say, look here, Lieutenant.
1: What's that? Looks like a hunk of tin to me.
4: It's a fairy plate, sir.
1: What's it used for?
4: Well, you know those shiny prints you get when you have pictures developed?
1: Go on.
4: They make them shiny by rolling them out and drying them on this after they've been in a solution of iron salts. Iron ferrous. Fairy plate.
1: Why do you know so much about all this?
4: I used to play around with photography myself when I was a kid.
2: You said iron salts, Johnson?
4: Yes, Doc. There ought to be a bottle of it around somewhere.
2: Yeah, nothing here. What do you buy for this work?
4: Well, there's lots of trade names. The stuff is potassium ferrous cyanide, though.
2: Ah, that does it. K3FeCN6.
1: Explain yourself, Doc.
2: Simple enough. Although whoever did it would have to know something about chemistry.
1: What do you know about chemistry around here, Miss Frank?
6: Well, sir, I...
1: Say it. Which one of the young men?
6: Both, sir. They both took chemistry in college.
1: Better and better. Go on, Doc. How was it done?
2: Well, all he had to do was to have some hydrochloric acid in that flask upstairs, you see. He sneaks into the room while the old man's sleeping, puts the flask on the table, drops in some of this ferry cyanide. The hydrogen from the acid combines with the cyanide. Boom. That's all. Death from hydrogen, cyanide, poisoning.
1: You're sure of this, Doc?
2: Sure as I can be before we analyze what's in that flask. But I'll bet roughly 50-1 on it.
1: Well, we know how, but why?
4: He was pretty rich. It was in his will.
1: You know anything about that will, Mrs. Frank?
6: I'm in it, sir. A trust fund.
1: And the boys? Well, Mrs. Frank?
6: They both... He told us once. They both get a lot of money, sir.
1: Well, well, well. All right, Doc. Get going on your analysis. Johnson, get those two young gentlemen ready for me. I'll take them on one at a time.
4: Yeah, Lieutenant.
1: Well, what's bothering you? Two ready-made suspects and you're worried?
4: It's those flies, Lieutenant. They've got to fit in somewhere. I'll be doggone if I can figure where.
3: Mr. Fuller's nephew?
5: Yes, Lieutenant. I called you when the housekeeper found him.
3: Yes, I know. Mr. Fuller, I understand you have some knowledge of chemistry and photography.
5: Well, photography quite a little. As for chemistry, I had about a year of it in college.
3: How long ago was that?
5: Longer than I care to think.
3: Most of us feel that way after a while. Mr. Fuller, what time did you come home last night?
5: About 1 or 1:30 this morning.
3: Was that late for you?
5: Some. I asked Martha to leave the chain off the door. Uncle David always insisted on chains and bolts at night.
3: That's an odd object you're tossing in your hand.
5: Hmm? Oh, this is a chip from a gambling den. One of my friends had it. Never saw one quite like it before.
3: May I see it?
5: Yes, certainly.
3: Monogrammed. Mr. Fuller, did you put the chain on the door when you came home last night?
5: To be frank, I don't think I did.
3: I see. Then, in that case, anyone with a key to the front door might have had access to this house even after you came home.
5: Well, surely, Lieutenant, you don't think that Charles Dubo had anything to do with...
3: Your uncle's death? I'm not thinking anything at the moment, Mr. Fuller. I'm merely gathering the facts and sorting the truth from the window dressing. So your story, Mr. Dubo, is that you called goodnight to Mr. Fuller. He answered you when you left this house about 12:15 and did not come back.
7: Exactly, Lieutenant.
3: Do you have any corroborating evidence?
7: You mean an alibi?
3: Yes. I'm afraid you'll have to find an alibi, Mr. Dubo. You had motive, opportunity, and an excellent knowledge of chemistry by your own admission.
7: All right, Lieutenant. My alibi is Dorothy Mason. She lives at 419 Sutter Street. Dorothy will tell you the truth.
6: Yes, I waited for him, Lieutenant. I was angry. Another broken date. I wanted to have it out with him.
3: And when did you separate?
6: It was late.
3: How late? I'm sorry, Miss Mason. I must have the answer.
6: It was after sunrise.
3: I see. I doubt if it will be necessary for this to go any farther than me, Miss Mason.
6: Thank you, Lieutenant.
3: One more question, Miss Mason. Has Mr. Dubo ever made any statement to you about his employer, about the will, about any possible desire to see Mr. Fuller dead?
6: Yes. Last night, when I was quarreling with him, he did say Mr. Fuller might die soon.
3: All right, Toppy, this is one of your unique chips, isn't it?
4: So what?
3: I found it in the hand of John Fuller.
4: That jerk knows me plenty. I gave the sucker a break. He asked me to wait until his uncle died. Okay, I figured. Good enough. $10,000 in live money is worth more than taking care of a fathead like Johnny Fuller.

0: Oh, what have we got? The poison available. Both of them knew about it. Dubow, maybe more than Fuller. Nobody heard the old man say goodnight to the secretary except Dubow himself. He could have gone back if the girl is covering for him.
1: I know, Lieutenant. But you said yourself you think she's telling the truth.
0: Watch her driving. Sure, she's telling the truth. But the old boy could have been dead when Dubow left the house.
1: Well, my candidate's the nephew.
0: Why, any more than the secretary?
1: Well, he knew the same stuff as Dubow. And he was in the house all night. At least the housekeeper says so.
0: You heard her yourself, up all night with rheumatism. She heard every sound in the house. She says the nephew never left his room.
1: Yeah, sure. Maybe he wore woolen socks. No noise.
0: Only one thing we left out, Johnson, the time. It had to be done between 11 at night and 5 in the morning.
1: Well, that's how we've been figuring. But there's something else we left out.
0: What, for instance?
1: The flies. 10 dead flies on the windowsill.
0: You and those flies, Johnson, for the love of... Hey, wait a minute.
1: Think you got some?
0: I think I've got the killer. Turn back, Johnson. Use a siren. We're heading for the residence of the late David Fuller. Come in.
2: Your assistant told me you were in here, Lieutenant. Glad to see you.
0: And vice versa, Mr. Fuller. Shut the door, Johnson. And bring that book over here.
1: Right, Lieutenant.
2: May I know what's going on?
0: Of course. That's why we asked you here. Mr. Fuller, are you familiar with this book?
2: The World Almanac? Yes, I know it. I haven't used one in years.
0: Perhaps you should have. No matter now. A Detective Johnson here was plagued with an idea. The almanac helped him out.
2: You're talking in riddles, Lieutenant.
0: You explain it to him, Johnson.
1: Be glad to. It was the flies, Mr. Fuller. Those dead flies in the windowsill of your uncle's room.
2: Those again, we had quite a few chuckles over your flies, Detective.
1: Yes. Well, Mr. Fuller, it's funny about flies. They sleep at night.
2: Yes, so they do. On walls and ceilings, don't they?
1: Glad you noticed that.
0: But these flies were on the windowsill.
1: Something drew them to the windowsill.
0: And that's where the almanac came in. You see here on this page, Fuller.
2: Table of sunrise and sunset for the month of June.
1: And the date of your uncle's murder was June 19th. And the sun rose at 4:22 a.m. that day, which means it was light as early as 4. Light enough, Mr. Fuller, for the flies to be awakened. And to be drawn toward the window and be caught there by the poison gas which kills your uncle.
2: What's all this to do with me?
0: You were in this house at that time.
1: The housekeeper dozed off.
2: But the train, anybody could have come in.
0: Meaning Charles Dubow?
2: Well, certainly, or anybody. Martha herself, she's in the will, too.
0: It won't do, Fuller. We know where Dubow was past sunrise. Mrs. Frank doesn't know one chemical from another. And you were in trouble with Toppy Carter to the tune of $10,000.
2: You can't make it stick. You'll never make it stick.
1: We think we will, Fuller.
0: We think we'll find that bottle of ferrocyanide somewhere in your room.
2: You think I'd be dumb enough to leave it around? All right. You win. But I came close, didn't I? As close as anyone could and not get away with it. Like coming close to winning at Toppy's and then dropping every dollar. Uncle David would rather enjoy this, I imagine. Having his death avenged by a few dead flies.
3: Crime does not pay.

0: Now, here in person is Martin Gable.
1: I think that in attempting to evaluate John Fuller's crime, we need to go far deeper than the surface motivation of the money he would have inherited if he'd not tried to hurry the inevitable. You see, there are thousands of potential John Fullers all over our country. Young people who are caught by the thrill of gambling, who don't care where their thrill-seeking habit may lead them, who eventually, and one way or another, will have to pay their debts. It follows, then, that to protect these people from themselves, the root of the matter, organized gambling, must be destroyed. That job rests with us, you and I. We alone can prove that gambling does not pay and crime does not pay.
0: Thank you, Martin Gable. 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Technical advisor is Burton B. Turkus. The events, characters, and names used in the story you've just heard are fictitious. Any similarity is purely coincidental.

0: Ladies and gentlemen, Aniston and Collinos present Mr. Keene, Tracer of Lost Persons. One of the most famous characters of American fiction in one of radio's most thrilling dramas. Tonight and every Thursday at the same time, the famous old investigator takes from his file and brings to us one of his most celebrated missing persons cases. Tonight's case is entitled, The Case of the Man Who Invented Death. 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I'll repeat the name for you. Aniston, A-N-A-C-I-N. Now for Mr. Keene and the case of the man who invented death. Our scene opens in a rather shabby rooming house in metropolitan New York. A well-dressed, middle-aged man is just descending the stairs to the second floor as a heavy-set woman in an apron calls up to him irritably.
1: Who's there? Who's climbing up them steps?
2: Is I, Mrs. Marley. George Rockwell.
1: But if you come to see that crazy Amos Piper, he's not in.
2: But he must be.
1: I tell you, he's not in. The more I got half a mind to lock him out. He hasn't paid his rent in over 3 weeks. And I'm not running a charity home. I'm just a poor landlady who's trying to get along.
2: All right, Mrs. Marley. I understand. I'll pay Amos rent for him.
1: Well, that's more like it.
2: But I'm sure he must be in. I had a very important appointment with him at this hour. I know he wouldn't break it without letting me know. Did you see him go out, Mrs. Marley?
1: No. Just that I haven't heard him tinkering around with his fool inventions all morning. Anyway, what with the electricity going bad, I've had more trouble this morning.
2: The electricity has gone off?
1: Oh, I called for the serviceman, but he hasn't come yet.
2: Mrs. Marley, do you smell smoke?
1: Well, sure I do. It is smoke.
2: It's coming from under Amos Piper's door. Quick, open it up with your key.
1: All right, I will. Oh, the place is on fire. There's smoke.
2: It's just a burned electric wire. Mrs. Marley, look.
1: Oh, it's Amos Piper. He's lying on the floor.
2: Don't touch him. Call the police. Amos has been electrocuted. He's dead.
3: Are you sure that Amos Piper's death wasn't an accident, Mr. Ruckel?
2: Positive, Mr. Keene.
4: But if Mr. Piper was fooling around with high-voltage electricity, as you say he was, seems to me he was just letting himself in for trouble.
3: And I agree with my partner, Mike Clancy. Tell me, Mr. Ruckel, why are you so sure it was murder?
2: Because someone had tampered with Amos' electric equipment, Mr. Keene. The police agreed with me when I pointed it out. Certain wires had been deliberately changed, and an electric booster had been added, raising the amperage and the voltage. That's why the lights in the rooming house blew out. Amos had used that equipment many times before. It would have happened much sooner if the invention had been dangerous as it was when we found the body.
3: What was he trying to invent, Mr. Rockwell?
2: A machine for turning base metals like lead and brass into gold.
4: Saints preserve us. What do you think he was, a magician?
3: Well, many years ago, Mike, certain men who were called alchemists believed it was possible to turn cheap metal into precious gold.
2: Yes, that's true, Mr. Keene. But in modern times, we recognize how impossible that is.
3: Amos Piper must have been an eccentric.
2: I suppose he was. But he was also a dreamer. One of the kindest men I've ever known. And I'm going to miss him.
3: How long had you known each other, Mr. Rockwell?
2: At least 20 years. When we were younger, we both dreamed of being important scientists and startling the world with our inventions. But I was more realistic than Amos. I knew after a while that dreams alone won't make one successful. So I entered business and forgot about inventions.
3: I see.
2: I now own a manufacturing plant, but Amos kept right on trying to invent things.
4: Well, did he ever hit the jackpot, Mr. Rockwell?
2: No, Mr. Clancy. His big ambition was the gold machine. Once or twice he turned out a few trifling inventions, which he sold. He managed to eke out a small livelihood on his royalties from those. But more often than not, I had to come to his rescue financially. Although, most of the time, he never knew.
3: I can see that you felt very close to Amos Piper, Mr. Rockwell. Tell me, did he have any enemies that you knew of?
2: No, Mr. Keene. He was a man who never harmed a living soul. Some fiend devised a way to get rid of him for some reason. And I want to do everything in my power to see that the murderer doesn't go unpunished.
3: I understand.
2: That's why I came to you, Mr. Keene. You have a reputation for being one of the greatest investigators in the country. Not only that, but you have a genuine sympathy for the underdog, for people who are wronged. Well, Amos was wronged. No matter how eccentric his ideas were, he was a good man.
3: And no one has the right to take anyone's life, Mr. Rockwell.
2: Then you'll enter this case and investigate it along with the police?
3: I'll do everything I can.
2: Thank you, Mr. Keene. I knew I could count on you, sir.
3: Now tell me one thing more before Mike and I have a look at the scene of the crime. You say the day you found Amos Piper's body, you had an important appointment to see him?
2: Yes. He phoned me the night before and begged me to come over on the following morning.
3: Did he tell you why?
2: No, Mr. Keene. He just appeared very excited and said he was on the verge of some great discovery. Up to now, neither the police nor I have been able to find out just what that discovery was.
3: Well, perhaps this mysterious discovery might provide us with an important clue to Amos Piper's murder. At any rate, we'll keep it in mind, Mark, as we try to put our hands on one of the cleverest killers we've ever come up against.
2: There's no doubt of his cleverness, Mr. Keene. When you think of the way he set up that contraption to electrocute poor Amos.
3: If we can bring him to justice, Mr. Rockwell, we'll show him a more reliable electric machine invented by the state, the electric chair for murderers.

0: Yes?
1: Are you Mrs. Marley, the landlady?
0: I am.
1: My name is Keene. This is my partner, Mike Clancy.
0: Mr. Keene, the famous investigator? Well, please come in, sir. Oh,
1: thank you.
0: What can I do for you, Mr. Keene?
1: I'd like to look at the room where Amos Piper lived before he was murdered.
0: Oh, why, of course. Come this way, please. It's on the second floor front. Seems everybody wants to look at that room. First the police, and Mr. Decker, and now you.
1: And who is Mr. Decker?
0: Oh, he's quite a gentleman. He comes here lots of times to see Amos Piper. He's in some kind of business, office equipment, I think. He's in the room right now. There's the room, Mr. Keene, right in front of you.
1: Well, thank you.
0: I just want you to know that I was a friend of Mr. Piper's, a good friend. And the murder was a terrible shock to me. If I can help you in any way...
1: I'll be certain to let you know, Mrs. Marley.
0: Oh, very well, Mr. Keene.
2: She was certainly anxious to prove what a pal of Amos Piper she was, if you ask me, boss.
1: Yes, I noticed that too, Mike. Well, let's go in. Oh, excuse me.
3: That's quite all right. I was just leaving.
1: Are you Mr. Decker?
3: Norris Decker, yes. And you are?
1: Mr. Keene. This is Mr. Clancy, my partner.
3: Oh, yes, of course. The great investigator. I presume you're here to look into the death of Amos Piper?
1: Yes. Is there anything you can tell us about it, Mr. Decker?
3: You can find out all I know, or the police for that matter, by examining that apparatus in the corner. That's what killed Amos.
2: I'll have a look at it, boss.
1: Do that, Mike.
3: It was an unfortunate affair, to say the least. When I first heard about it, I was sure it was an accident. But after talking to the police, I realized now it was premeditated murder.
1: What made you think it was an accident at first, Mr. Decker?
3: Because of Amos Piper's idiotic scheme to turn lead into gold. For a while, he almost had me believing it, too.
1: Hmm. You're a close friend of his?
3: No, I was interested in his work in a business way. I'm an investor, Mr. Keene. I use my money to back inventions that are worthwhile, particularly ideas in new business equipment.
1: And is that what you were seeing Amos Piper about, Mr. Decker?
3: Yes. He told me of an invention he had for a new type of carbon paper, thin enough and strong enough to make over 50 copies at once.
1: I see.
3: Well, it seemed like a saleable idea, and I thought we could both make a bit of money out of it. But then he was killed, and the invention has disappeared. And that's why I came here today. I wanted to see if I could find the sample.
2: That's some contraption, boss. It's set up like some kind of an electric oven.
3: That was another of Piper's ideas for turning base metals into gold. He was an extraordinary man, but a bit on the eccentric side. And his private life seemed to be even more peculiar.
1: How do you mean, Mr. Decker?
3: Well, once I walked in here, Mr. Keene, and found him in an argument with a lovely young girl, at least 30 years younger than he. She wore a mink coat and was fashionably dressed. As I came in, I noticed her motor car and chauffeur in front of the door.
1: Who was the girl?
3: I don't know. She left when I walked in, and the landlady told me later that the girl had come once before and had a terrible row with Piper.
1: I see. Did she know why?
3: No, and neither of us knew how a man as simple and as poor as Piper could have any relationship with a woman who was obviously very wealthy and, young enough to be his daughter.
1: She couldn't have been his daughter. I'm told that Piper never married.
3: Well, whoever she was,
0: we... Someone is out in the room now, miss.
4: The police?
0: Well, there's Mr. Keene, the famous investigator.
4: I'll come back some other time, Mrs. Marley.
3: Mr. Keene, that sounds like the voice of the girl I was just telling you about.
4: Don't say anything about my being here, please.
2: Boss, look at the car parked in front of the door. It looks like one of them fancy foreign makes.
1: Mike, come along. I don't want that car to get out of our sight. We'll follow it and find out a bit more about this mysterious girl and her connection with Amos Piper.

0: She just went into that house, boss. Aye, it's certainly an elegant one.
1: Let's drop in for a chat, Mike.
0: Well?
1: I'm looking for a young woman who just entered here. My name is Keene.
2: What young woman?
0: Sure, and the pretty one with the fur coat. A chauffeur just left her at the door and then drove away.
2: You must have the wrong house.
1: Oh, I'm sure we haven't.
2: And I say you have. Oh,
0: this young fellow must think we're a couple of kids, boss. Maybe he'd like us to...
1: We may have been mistaken, Mike.
0: What, Mr. Keene?
1: We were halfway up the block when she disappeared. She could have gone around the corner.
0: But Mr. Keene, with me on two eyes...
1: I'm sorry to have troubled you, Mr.
2: Webb. The name is on the door.
1: Oh, yes, of course.
2: Good day.
0: Mr. Keene, you don't really think we made a mistake, do you?
1: Of course not, Mike. But Mr. Webb was lying so obviously, I prefer to find out in our own way what he was up to. What time is it now?
0: It's a little after six.
1: It'll be dark soon. We can enter the house through the rear. Perhaps we can get a little more information from Mr. Webb and the young woman we followed when they least expect it. Information that might lead us to Amos Piper's killer.

0: 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Meanwhile, beware of unpleasing breath that breeds between the teeth.
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0: 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Now back to Mr. Keene and the case of the man who invented death. Mr. Keene, the famous investigator, and his partner Mike Clancy are investigating the strange murder of Amos Piper, an eccentric inventor who was electrocuted when one of his inventions was cleverly tampered with by the murderer. Now Mr. Keene has followed a strange young woman to a well-to-do house in the suburbs, a woman who Mr. Keene believes may have a strong bearing on the case. At the door, however, Mr. Keene and Mike were blocked by a rather belligerent young man. Now, a short time later, the two investigators decide to enter the house through a rear entrance.
2: There's a light in the room right in front of us, Mike. Let's see who's inside.
3: Right, boss.
4: I'm leaving the house, Elliot.
2: Wait, Mike.
5: And I say you're staying here. You want to be picked up by Mr. Keene?
4: I have nothing to hide. And maybe I can help him solve Uncle Amos' murder.
5: Now you listen to me, Lorna. I've got a reputation to think about. Do you want to ruin me in business?
4: Doesn't my Uncle Amos mean anything at all to you?
5: No. Besides, he's dead now, and there's nothing anyone can do about it.
2: That's where we disagree, Mr. Webb.
4: Elliot, who are these men?
5: How did you get in here, Keene?
2: My partner and I decided to enter without an invitation, Mr. Webb. Inasmuch as you were so anxious to keep us out.
5: Why, I'll throw the two of
4: you. Elliot! It won't do any good, and you know it.
6: Not only won't it do any good, but I'm not so sure he can manage it.
2: I overheard you say that Amos Piper was your uncle.
4: Yes, Mr. Keene. I'm Lorna Webb, and Elliot here is my husband.
2: May I ask why you made those secret visits to your uncle before he was murdered?
5: I'll answer that for you, Keene. She was trying to keep me from finding out.
2: Is that right, Mrs. Webb?
4: Yes.
2: But after your uncle was murdered, didn't you realize how serious the situation was? And didn't you think of contacting the police and identifying yourself even then?
4: No, Mr. Keene.
2: Why not?
4: I don't know.
5: Go on, Lorna. Tell him. Tell him you think I'm a murderer. Turn your own husband into the police for a crime he never committed.
4: Elliot, why do you talk that way to me? We used to be so happy.
5: That was before I found out you were seeing Amos again, in spite of what you promised.
2: What was your objection to Amos Piper, Mr. Webb?
5: He was nothing but a lazy sponger, Mr. Keene. He knew Lorna married a man with money and he was just biding his time to take advantage of it.
4: That's not true, Elliot. I begged Uncle Amos to come and live with us, but he refused. I know I handled this the wrong way. And I know you were jealous of Uncle Amos.
5: Jealous?
2: I don't quite understand the situation, Mrs. Webb. Perhaps you can explain.
4: Mr. Keene, I'd been fond of Uncle Amos ever since I was a child. I worshipped him then. But Elliot, my husband, didn't want me to worship anyone. Even a poor old man. He wanted all my affection for himself. I'm afraid now I've made a mess of things and I'm going to regret it.
2: Mr. Webb, does that explain your attitude?
5: Mr. Keene, I admit I didn't like Amos Piper, but I wasn't jealous enough to kill him. That's ridiculous. And there's no basis for believing it.
2: Is that what you believe, Mrs. Webb?
4: No, Mr. Keene. Of course I didn't believe my own husband killed my uncle. If I did, I wouldn't be here now.
2: We followed you here from the rooming house where your uncle lived, Mrs. Webb. Why did you return there today?
4: To get Uncle Amos things, to look for his invention. He has a sister, my Aunt Martha, who is old and very poor. Whatever Amos had should go to her as his closest survivor.
2: Exactly what invention were you looking for? The carbon paper or the machine he hoped would turn metal into gold?
4: No, I was looking for the dye.
2: The dye? Does that have anything to do with the new type of carbon paper he invented?
4: I don't think so. I remember Uncle Amos telling me something about that carbon paper. He said the idea had been stolen from him.
2: Did he know who stole it, Mrs. Webb?
4: No, but he really didn't care. He didn't think it amounted to much. But the dye seemed to be worth something. Even Elliot thought so.
5: I don't know anything about it, Lorna.
4: When I described it to you, you said it might make a fortune.
5: Well, maybe it was another one of your uncle's crackpot ideas, like the gold machine.
2: Just what do you know about the dye, Mr. Webb?
5: Well, Mr. Keene, according to Amos, it was a brighter, faster, and cheaper dye than any other now in the market. And he could make it in all colors. But he might have been dreaming again.
2: Hmm. I wonder if Mrs. Marley, the rooming house keeper, would know anything about that dye. Or the carbon paper, for that matter. Mrs. Webb, would you get your coat?
5: What for?
2: I want your wife to accompany me back to Mrs. Marley's rooming house, Mr. Webb.
5: You've got nothing on Lorna. I won't let you involve her in that murder.
4: Then you do care what happens to me after all, Elliot.
5: Do you think I ever really stopped caring?
4: Oh, then we have nothing to be afraid of. You come too. Let's do everything we can to help Mr. Keene and Mr. Clancy.
5: Is it okay if I go along, Mr. Keene?
2: Of course, Mr. Webb. As a matter of fact, I want everyone involved in this case to be present when we discover the solution to Amos Piper's murder.

0: Mrs. Marley, the Roman housekeeper, doesn't seem to be in, Mr. Keene.
1: The door may be open, Mike. Try it.
0: It is, Mr. Keene.
1: Good. Come inside, Mr. and Mrs. Webb.
2: All right, Mr. Keene. Come along, Norna.
0: The house is pitch dark, sir. There's no one here. Saints preserve us. What's that?
1: What is it, Mike?
0: I stumbled into something here on the floor. Wait till I get my flashlight out.
3: Mr. Keene!
2: It's the body of a man.
0: Boss, it's Mr. Rockwell.
1: Yes. And his neck's been broken.
3: Oh, no!
2: Steady, Lorna.
1: Keep your flashlight on his body, Mike. I just noticed something on his wrists.
0: It looks like some kind of paint.
1: It's a dye. A green dye.
3: Oh, you let me alone!
0: What was that?
1: Sounded like Mrs. Marley.
0: She's upstairs, boss.
1: Yes, she's probably in the room where Amos Piper was murdered. Mr. Webb, you and your wife, stay down here and don't touch the body. Come on upstairs, Mike.
3: Take your hand off me! There ain't all you here!
4: Certainly. After I turn you over to the police.
0: It's Mrs. Marley and Mr. Decker, boss.
4: Mr. Keene, oh, you've come at precisely the right time.
1: Well, what's going on here?
4: If you're looking for Amos Piper's murderer, there she is.
3: That's a lie. I didn't kill him.
4: Are you also going to deny you stole one of his inventions and sold it in your own name before it was patented?
1: How do you know about this, Mr. Decker?
4: Because I caught her one day coming out of the patent office, Mr. Keene, and I investigated. She stole Amos Piper's invention. Then killed him so he wouldn't turn her in.
1: Do you deny that, Mrs. Marley?
3: Mr. Keene, I'll admit I stole it and sold it to someone. But I only made a couple of $1,000 on it. And I certainly didn't kill the old man for that.
1: What about George Rockwell?
3: What?
1: The dead man downstairs.
3: Dead man?
4: You mean another man's been murdered, Mr. Keene?
1: Yes, Mr. Decker. Didn't either you or Mrs. Marley see the body down there in the front hall?
3: Oh, I didn't, Mr. Keene.
1: Who entered this room first?
4: She did. I found her here when I came up. I was still searching for that new invention of Amos Piper's. I found her here fooling around with that devilish contraption in the corner that killed Amos.
1: Well, what have you to say for yourself, Mrs. Marley?
3: I didn't mean any harm, Mr. Keene. I just wondered if there was anything in what Amos Piper believed, that he could turn metal into gold. I thought maybe I'd find something, and this was the first chance I got to look for myself. Up to now, this room's been filled with policemen and investigators. But I never touched that machine. Why, I'd be afraid to.
4: We've caught you red-handed, and you know it. Take her away, Mr. Keene. I'll be happy to testify against her.
1: I imagine you would be, to save your own skin, Decker.
4: What?
1: Decker, did you say you caught Mrs. Marley red-handed? Well, I've caught you green-handed.
4: You mean here on my hand? Why, this is just pain.
1: Really? And when did you get it on your fingers?
4: Well, 2 or 3 days ago.
1: Odd that it took so long to dry. You left some of it on George Rockwell's wrists.
4: What?
1: Only a man with strength could have killed Rockwell. He was a pretty big man himself. But someone with a knowledge of, well, let's say, judo or jiu-jitsu could have accomplished it.
4: You must know a little something about judo yourself, Keene.
1: Enough to tell when it was used to break someone's neck. Search him, Mike.
4: Don't make a move, I warn you.
0: Oh, he's even got himself a gun, boss.
4: Now, you're pretty clever, Keene. I've got to hand it to you. I imagine you even know where this green dye came from.
1: Amos Piper's invention.
4: Right. And tonight I found a sample of it at last, along with a formula. The old fool never even realized he had something that would bring a fortune on the world market.
1: But you did, Decker.
4: I most certainly did. I also knew I had to take care of Rockwell. You see, he was a little too close to Amos Piper. And sooner or later, he might have surmised why Piper was killed. And then he'd have thought of me.
1: I'm afraid you won't get away with it, Decker. You posed as an old man's friend and benefactor to defraud him of his valuable invention, then killed him to cover your fraud. You're not going to get away with either the theft or the murder.
4: And who's going to stop me?
0: Maybe I will, mister.
4: Come on and try it if you want a bullet through your head.
1: Don't move, Mike. He means what he says.
4: I'll say I do. And what's more, I'm...
3: Oh! He tripped on the machine!
4: Help me! Help!
3: Mr. Keene!
1: Cut your electricity off outside. Quickly, Mrs. Marley.
3: I will, Mr. Keene.
0: Oh, boss, he's getting a terrific electrical shock.
1: Don't touch him until the current's been cut, Mike. He'll pass the shocks on to you.
0: Saints preserve us. He's dead, Mr. Keene.
1: Yes. He shorted some wires in that machine when he fell over it.
0: You mean he died the same way his victim died, boss?
1: In Amos Piper's case, the electrocution was deliberately planned. Decker's was caused by a short circuit as he tripped over the machine. In any event, Mike, the result was a form of poetic justice. Amos Piper may have thought he was inventing a machine that turned things into gold, but it appears as though he actually invented death.

And so Mr. Keene finds the solution to the case of the man who invented death. 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Everybody benefits, so everybody gives.

Mr. Keene, Tracer of Lost Persons, is based on the novel Mr. Keene. The radio sequel is originated and produced by Frank and Ann Hummert. Dialogue by Lawrence Cleve. Bennett Kilpack plays Mr. Keene. It is on the air every Thursday at this time. Don't miss Mr. Keene next Thursday when the kindly old Tracer turns to the Silver Dagger murder case.

0: When muscles are stiff and sore from unusual exercise or strain, many people now use heat liniment, the liniment that's strong yet does not burn the skin. 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
1: Mr. Keene, Tracer of Lost Persons, will be on the air next Thursday at the same time. 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
8: Dragnet, the documented drama of an actual crime. For the next 30 minutes, in cooperation with the Los Angeles Police Department, you will travel step by step on the side of the law through an actual case transcribed from official police files. From beginning to end, from crime to punishment, Dragnet is the story of your police force in action.
10: It was Tuesday, April 6th. It was warm in Los Angeles. We were working the day watch out of narcotics detail. My partner's Frank Smith. The boss is Captain Kearney. My name's Friday. I'd just gotten off work, and I'd gotten a call from a friend who wanted to see me. It was 5:46 p.m. when I got to my apartment house. Apartment 12.
11: Hi, Joe.
10: Oh, Ed. Just getting ready to go in. Come on in.
11: Got you.
10: Go ahead.
11: Thanks.
10: Sit down.
11: You got a date or something?
10: No, it's all right. I just thought I'd get something to eat and then maybe take in a show. What'd you want to see me about?
11: It's bugged.

0: Gary, Joe.
1: Your boy?
0: Yeah, I don't know quite how to say it.
1: Yeah, well, you sounded pretty upset on the phone, Ed.
0: I was, Joe. I still am. I don't know what I'm going to do.
1: Well, come on. What's it all about?
0: It was all I could do to keep my hands off him. I never felt like that with anybody before, but I did with Gary. I wanted to strangle him.
1: All right. Now, what's he done, Ed?
0: He's a dope addict, Joe.
1: Well, that's a pretty serious thing to say, Ed. Are you sure about that?
0: I am now. First, I couldn't believe it, but tonight, Ellen and I went through his room. We found this. Here.
1: Uh-huh.
0: Open it. See?
1: Mm-hmm. Looks like a layout.
0: I couldn't find any drugs in it. I know that he's using them, though.
1: Mm-hmm. Spoon, eyedropper, needle. Yeah, everything's here. Where'd you find this, Ed?
0: In his room. Had it hidden up on the shelf in his closet. I found it tonight. I didn't know what to do, Joe. Helen's been crying all day. She's almost out of her mind. You were the only one I could think of coming to. Who do you talk to when you find out your son's an addict?
1: Well, now, Ed, are you sure this is his in the first place, that he's been using it?
0: Yeah, I'm sure. I never would have believed it. Not Gary. There's no reason for it. We've given the kid everything he wanted. There's nothing he didn't have. Good home. Helen and I have always tried to understand his problems. Always looked at them like they were important. Everything. We gave him everything. Now this. I don't know what to do, Joe. I got no place to turn. There's nothing I can do. Maybe you can figure a way. Maybe you can't. I don't much care anymore. I just know that I can't see him again. Not for a while. I'm afraid, Joe. I'm real afraid.
1: All right, now, let's take it easy, Ed. We'll work this out some way.
0: You don't know what it's like, Joe. You can't. To feel like this and to know you'll do it.
1: What?
0: I see him again, Joe. I'm going to kill him.
2: I'd known Ed Field for the past 7 years. I'd met him when we were conducting an investigation while I was assigned to Bunco Division. His testimony had been instrumental in breaking up a gang of shoplifters. Since then, we'd become very good friends. He lived just down the street from my apartment, and on occasion, we got together for an evening. I knew his wife, and I'd met his 18-year-old son, Gary. The boy was a senior in high school, and as Ed had told me many times, his grades were well above average. The Field family was moderately well-to-do. Their home wasn't luxurious, but it was good-sized. To look at the boy, there was nothing that would cause anybody to think that he might be a user. 6:12 p.m., Field and I arrived at his home. Helen Field was waiting for us. She was a nice-looking woman in her early 40s. She let us in the house and showed us to the living room. It was obvious that she'd been crying.
3: I don't know how to thank you for coming over, Joe. I guess Ed told you what it's all about.
1: Yes, Helen, he did.
0: Gary home yet?
3: No, I haven't heard a word from him since he left.
0: I didn't tell Joe what happened this afternoon. Thought it'd be better if he got it from you.
3: Oh, all right. You want to sit down, Joe?
1: Sure.
3: I'll tell you.
1: Thank you.
3: Well, Gary came home this afternoon about 2:30.
1: Mm-hmm.
3: Walked into the house and went right to his room. He didn't say a thing to me. First, I thought that maybe he might be sick. I went to the room and he'd locked the door. I knocked, asked him if he was all right.
1: Yeah.
3: He called through the door that he was okay and for me to leave him alone. I asked him if there was anything I could do. You know, if he was sick, he might need something.
1: I understand. What did he say?
3: Told me to get away. To leave him alone and get off his back. Those were his exact words. Leave him alone and get off his back.
1: Mm-hmm.
3: About 20 minutes later, he unlocked the door and came out. He seemed to feel fine. He came over and kissed me and said he was sorry about what he'd said. Said that he hadn't been feeling well and that he'd said those things without meaning them.
1: Mm-hmm.
3: I told him that he ought to wait until I could take his temperature. He said there was nothing wrong. For me to get out of his way, that he had some business to take care of and be home for dinner. I tried to stop him from leaving, and he pushed me aside. He knocked me down.
0: Get my hands on him, I'll teach him.
3: He stood there for a minute, and I thought he was going to cry. But he just turned around and walked out.
1: Well, you any idea where he might have gone? What this business was that he was going to take care of?
3: No, not the slightest idea.
0: You can see what we're up against, Joe. I'm afraid to even see the boy.
1: Yeah. When did you first figure that he might be using narcotics?
0: When I came home, Helen told me what had happened. I thought about what would make the kid do a thing like this. The more I thought about it, the more there had to be only one reason. That's when Helen and I went through his room and found that kit.
1: Mm-hmm. Has the boy been ill at all lately, under a doctor's care? Something that you might not know about?
3: No, no. I'm sure that if he was, we'd know about it.
0: I want to see you, Gary.
4: Yeah, I'll be right with him.
0: I want to see you right now.
4: We'll have to wait.
0: Maybe there's something wrong with your ears, son. I'm not going to take that from you.
3: Please, Ed, don't do something you're going to regret.
0: Now listen, Helen, that boy's 18 years old. For all that time, we've done everything we could for him. We've given him a lot more than most boys his age have. I'm not going to stand by and see it all blow up just because he's a kid. That's no excuse. I want an answer for all this. What he's been doing, what happened this afternoon. I want those answers, and I want them now.
3: Remember, he's only a boy.
0: And I'm getting sick of that, too.
4: Where is it?
0: Now, listen, boy, I know what's been going on. I want to talk to you about it.
4: I don't want you to lecture me. All I want to know is where's the kit.
1: Take it easy, son.
4: What are you doing here?
0: I asked him to come over.
4: You didn't turn me in, huh?
1: Your dad asked me to come over to see if I could help here.
4: I don't need nothing from you, cop. I want the layout. Where is it?
0: You aren't going to use that anymore.
4: I want the layout. I got to have it. Where is it?
3: Please, Gary, don't get your father any more mad than he is.
4: I don't care how sore he is or how sore he gets. I want the layout. I want it now. I can't think of any more simple way to say it. If I have to take it away from you, then I'll do it your way.
0: You lousy bum. I'll teach you to talk to me.
1: All right, take it easy, Gary. This isn't going to get you anywhere. Now, come on, settle down, both of you.
0: Get out of here. Get him out of here. Joe, I swear I'll break him in two.
3: Please, Ed. Joe, do something.
4: Let him go. Let him go. It's about time he found out I'm old enough to call things my way. Go on, let him go. I'm not afraid of him. I'm not afraid of you either, cop. I'm not worried about anybody. All I want is that kit, and I gotta have it. I got it. I'll give it to me, and we can talk then. I gotta have it fixed. I got it.
3: Joe, do something, please.
1: All right, come on, sit down. Sit down, boy. This has gone far enough here. Let's get a few things straight. You're not going to have any more of that. We'll see that a doctor looks at you. He'll do what he can, but you've had it. No more narcotics for you, and I'll face it. You want me to tell you where you stand? You're a user. Any way you slice it, this had to happen.
4: I don't want anything from you. Why don't you just leave me alone?
1: I can't do that. Let me see your arm. Come on, roll up your sleeve.
0: Do what he says, Gary.
1: Yeah. Both arms, huh?
4: I'd take a joy pop once in a
1: while. Now, don't con me, Gary. You got it bad, and it's going to get worse. You didn't get that arm from Chippy in with the stuff, the kit we found. You don't need a layout that big to joy pop. You've been mainlining it for quite a while. I know it, and so do you. You holding now? Come on, boy, answer me. You holding now?
4: Yeah.
1: Well, let's have it.
4: I'm not going to give it to you.
1: You got no choice, son. Either give it to me, or I'll take it.
4: All right, here it is.
1: How big a habit you got?
4: Not big.
1: How big?
4: A couple of bucks.
1: Now, come on, boy. Let's have a straight answer.
4: $25 a day?
1: $25 a day. That's a lot of narcotics, isn't it?
4: It's what it takes.
1: Where's it come from? Come on. Who's your connection?
4: You maybe got me, but I'm not going to be a fink. You got to let me go at that.
1: I can't do that. Now, where'd you get this stuff?
4: How about that doctor? You're going to do something about
1: that? We'll talk to him.
4: Talking to him ain't going to do any good. I got to have a fix. I'm going to fall apart. Come on, now, be a pal. Let me have a fix. I'll tell you all about it then. You got the kit? You got the stuff? Come on, be a sport.
1: No,
4: huh?
1: Go. You can't do it. Come on, let's go downtown.
3: You're going to take him to jail, Joe?
1: I'll take him down to Georgia Street Receiving Hospital. A doctor can look at him there. We're going to have to hold him for a while in this field.
3: Why'd you do it, Gary? Why? Can't you tell me? Is it something your father and I have done? There's got to be a reason. What is it? Oh, please, Gary, tell me.
4: Come on, let's get out of here.
0: Can we see him after he gets there, Joe?
1: Yeah, I'll call you, Ed.
0: Don't you want to say goodbye to your mother, son?
4: Why? It wouldn't prove anything.
0: Yeah, I guess that's the way you'd look at it.
4: I broke the law, now they're going to make a convict out of me. I didn't call him, you did. How are you going to explain that to her? You turn your own son in. How are you going to tell her about it? I hope you're real happy now.
0: I'm not proud of it, son. There's one thing I'd like to ask.
4: Yeah.
0: What have you done to her?
2: 8:30 p.m. I called Frank Smith and filled him in on what had happened. He said that he'd meet me at Georgia Street Receiving Hospital. I took young Gary Field down with me and had a doctor check him over. After that, the boy was taken to the narcotics division, and Frank and I talked to him.
4: I don't know how to tell you any better. There isn't any other way to say it. I'm not going to give you any names.
1: That's not going to help you any, son.
4: So it won't help me. Won't get any of my friends in trouble.
1: Well, you've got great friends, haven't you? Now, where'd you get the money to take care of your habit,
4: Gary? I earned it.
1: Where?
4: I worked.
1: Where'd you work?
4: Look, it's getting late. That stuff the doctor gave me didn't do any good. I still need a fix. Now, I'm getting sick. Do what you got to do. Let's get this over with.
1: Now, look, this is going to be the same in the morning, son. We're going to keep asking questions till you come up with the right answers.
4: Look, cop, I don't want any favors from you. Now, leave me alone.
5: We're only trying to help you, boy.
4: Oh, get off my side. Now, I need nothing from you. You saw your duty and you did it. That makes you a big man, huh? I know you'll both make lieutenant. Now, beat it,
1: all
4: huh?
1: All right, that's enough of that. Now, there's a couple of things we'd like to set you straight on. Maybe help you to figure where you stand in this.
4: Oh, here it comes. What do? Give you a license to preach when they hand you the badge?
5: That's enough of that, youngster.
4: Come on, get off my back, cop. If my old man hadn't turned fake, you'd never have got me.
1: Where are you going?
4: I'm getting out of
1: now
4: here.
1: Now, sit down. Sit down. All right, young fella, you want to be a big man? That's the way it's going to be. I'm going to tell you that you get no special treatment here because I know your parents. You'll be treated just like any other user. You're getting a little of the edge because you're a youngster. There's not a pound of honesty or integrity in your distorted mind. The simple way would be to drop you in a cell and let you sweat out the cure, let you fall apart if you had to. Let me tell you this. We're going to get the connection that's been supplying you, and then we're going to get the man behind him. I don't much care about them, but I do care about the kids around you. You've got a big habit. It takes a lot of money to keep up a habit like that. I've seen kids like you before, and there's only so many ways to get that money. You steal it or you start pushing narcotics yourself. I don't think you're stealing, so you got to be pushing it. That means that you probably got other kids hooked on it. Other youngsters that have got trouble because of you. Mules that are dragging your wagon for you. Your folks will maybe forgive you for what you've done to them, but they'll never be able to buy what you did to the other kids. You had a chance to help yourself and help the rest of them. You had a chance to do something good for somebody else, and you wouldn't take it. Well, you're playing it smart, big boy. Keep playing it that way when you end up in a jail cell, will you?
4: You through, cop?
1: Yeah, I'm through.
4: Fine, let me get some sleep, huh?
1: Let's go, Frank.
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7: Friends, you'll remember some months ago, we read you our first report, the 6 months report on the effects of smoking. Then more recently, we read you the 8 months report. Now, here is the latest one. The full 10 months report confirms again.
6: The group examined showed no adverse effects on the nose, throat, and sinuses from smoking Chesterfields.
7: This from a medical specialist who is making regular bi-monthly examinations of a group of people from various walks of life. 45% of them have smoked Chesterfield for an average of over 10 years.
6: After 10 full months, the specialist reports he observed no adverse effects on the nose, throat, and sinuses of the group from smoking Chesterfield.
7: That's the report. Buy much milder Chesterfield, regular or king size. 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
2: Gary Field was taken to the main jail and booked. Frank and I went back to the office to fill out the arrest reports. The next day, Wednesday, April 7th, we began to talk to Gary's friends and teachers. From all of them, we got the same story. Until 6 months before, the boy had been a model student. He was always at the top scholastically in each of his classes. He was a member of several honorary student organizations and had twice been nominated for president of his class. Then, apparently without reason, the boy's personality had changed. He stopped taking an interest in his schoolwork. Several of his teachers told us that he wouldn't have gotten passing grades at the end of the semester. He dropped out of the service organizations at school. From some of his teachers, we got the names of his close friends. Talks with them netted us little. They told us that Gary had dropped out of the crowd of youngsters that he'd been running with and had taken up with new friends. They told us that they didn't see much of him after school, that he'd gotten into fights with other students on several occasions, and that after a period of time, they'd stopped asking him to their functions. None of them were able to give us the names of his new friends. We checked with the neighborhood merchants. Most of them knew Gary. They said that he'd worked for them after school, but they hadn't seen him for several months. We asked them if they could help us locate his friends. They told us that they had seen him in the company of one particular man on several occasions, but they couldn't identify him for us. We got a description of the man, but it meant nothing to us or to the other members of the narcotics division. Photographs of known narcotic suspects were shown to the parents of Gary Field and to the storekeepers around the school. They couldn't identify any of them. 2 days passed. Friday, April 8th, we got a call from the field boy. Frank and I went over to see him.
1: What'd you want to see us about, Gary?
4: I wanted to tell you that I've had it.
1: What's that mean?
4: Then I want to tell you about it.
1: What's the matter? You been sick?
4: A little. That's not why I called you, though. They treated me all right here, but I got to thinking.
1: All right, go ahead.
4: I Used to read in the papers where the kids would turn themselves in or get caught and cop out. All about how they realized what they'd done. Always seemed like a lot of phony sob sister stuff. Oh, I know different now. I know what I've done. I know I got to stand for it. I'm not asking any favors because I know that I've done nothing to call for. I'm not trying to be a hero or a martyr. I just want to help get this thing cleaned up.
5: One thing I'd like to know, Gary.
4: What's that?
5: What made you get started in this stuff? You seem like a kid that has everything you want. You don't look like a kid who'd fall for it.
4: Who knows? I'd give you a thousand reasons they still wouldn't add. I guess I just wanted to be top man all the way around.
0: How'd you get on it?
4: Started lushing it up, then the tea, then the heroin. That's the way it runs, isn't it?
0: Most of the time.
4: I didn't figure I'd ever be hooked. Thought it couldn't happen to me. How wrong you can be.
0: How long you had the big habit?
4: About 6 months. Chippied with it about the same time before then.
0: Where'd you get the money?
4: Yeah, guess we had to get to that, huh?
0: That's right. Where'd you get it?
4: Well, I got some kids pushing this stuff for me. Worked for a while. Wasn't enough. By that time, the kids were hooked themselves. I was the only connection they had. They had to do business with me or do without it.
0: Yeah?
4: I told them that if they couldn't pay me in cash, I'd take merchandise. They'd bring it. I'd sell it. That way, we both came out all right. They got their H. I got mine.
5: You mean you got them to steal, that it?
4: Yeah, I guess so. I never asked where they got the stuff. I just took it and sold it. That and the stuff they sold for me. I made out.
5: These kids pushing H for you?
4: No. Well, they're shoving tea. I sell it to them for 4 bits a stick. They get up to a buck and a half for it.
0: You know where they peddle it?
4: No, I never asked. All I was interested in was if I got mine.
0: All right, give us their names, will you?
4: Guess that's the only way, huh?
0: That's the only way.
4: Okay, I'll give them to you.
5: How about your connection? Who's he?
4: Guy named Jack.
0: Jack who?
4: I don't know. Honest, I really don't.
0: Where'd you meet him?
4: Drive-in downtown.
0: Where?
4: Drive-in at the corner of Reno and Vernon.
0: How do you set up the meet?
4: I just go in there between 10 and midnight, park the car and order coffee. He comes over to the car.
0: You mean that he's always there at that time, huh?
4: Usually is.
0: Is he your only source?
4: Yeah.
0: Anyone else pushing it around there?
4: No, as far as I know. I think he's the only one in the operation.
0: All right, you'd be willing to arrange a meet with him so we can pick him up?
4: Yeah, I'll do it.
0: All right, fine.
4: Sure want to see the folks. I got so much to make up for.
0: That's right, you have.
4: Don't think I'll live long enough to do it all.
2: 9:32 a.m., we got a description of the suspect known as Jack and also the names and addresses of the teenagers involved. Frank and I contacted the juvenile authorities and gave them the information. We went back to our office and had Gary Field check our files of known narcotic suspects. He was unable to give us an identification on Jack. 11:56 a.m., we took the boy to his home and talked with his parents. 12:30 p.m., Frank, Gary Field, and I drove to the corner of Vernon and Reno to check over the drive-in restaurant. It was set up in the usual way with a parking area around the main building for car service. In the rear of the lot was a building housing a cocktail bar, and there were parking spaces in front of that for the bar customers. As we drove past the place, Gary told us that he usually parked around the side of the main building and that this Jack came from the direction of the bar. He was unable to tell us whether the suspect drove a car or not. The plan was for Gary to introduce me as a narcotics buyer who was trying to get a local connection. It was agreed that because of the size of the buy I was to make, it would be necessary for me to deal with the head of the organization. 11:05 p.m., Gary and I got into my car and we drove to the drive-in. Frank followed us in a police unit. We arrived at the meet at 11:14 p.m. Frank stayed in the background and we waited. The suspect failed to make an appearance. The next night, the plan was repeated. Again, nothing. Sunday, April 10th, 10:05 p.m., we arrived at the drive-in. We waited. 11:05 p.m., 11:15, 11:30. No sign of the suspect. Midnight, 12:04 p.m.
4: Looks like he isn't going to be here.
0: Thought you said he usually showed up, didn't you?
4: Well, I don't know what happened. He was always here before.
0: You sure you got the right drive-in?
4: Look, Mr. Friday, I know what you're thinking, but I'm telling the truth.
0: Yeah, you know all this is kind of tough to buy, don't you? 3 nights and he isn't here?
4: I don't understand. He was always here before. Wait a minute.
0: Yeah?
4: Hold it. Yeah, that's him, coming over from the bar.
0: All right, which one? There's a couple of people coming out
4: the
0: there.
4: The big one. See in the gray suit, hat?
0: Yeah. You sure that's this Jack?
4: Positive, Mr. Friday.
0: All right, now you look. You know what you're going to do. Don't let on that anything's wrong here. Remember that nothing's going to happen to you.
4: I'll remember.
0: All right, now hold on. He's coming over.
8: Hi, kid.
4: Hi, Jack. Been looking for you. Where you been?
8: Around. Who's a friend?
4: Oh, yeah, I want to talk to you about him. Wants to do business with you.
8: What are you talking about? What business?
4: Look, Jack, he's all right. I know it. You think I'd have brought him here if I didn't know what?
8: Oh, he's all right. He's a friend of yours. You know the bit, any friend of yours. I don't know what the talk about business is. I don't know what you're doing here, but I'm here for a cup of coffee.
4: Better let me talk to him alone.
8: You're trying to prove bringing a guy here. Who is he?
4: Friend of mine.
8: Told you once, I told you 1,000 times. Don't ever bring nobody with you, haven't I told you, huh?
4: Oh, yeah, but he's okay. He wants to make a buy, a big one.
8: Crazy kid, you told him about it?
4: Look, he's okay. I know it. Look, Jack, we both stand to do all right from this. I kind of figured if he bought from you, you might give me a little piece of it. You know, sort of say thanks for the business.
8: How long you known this guy?
4: Long time.
8: How long?
4: A couple of years.
8: How come I never seen him before?
4: He doesn't hang around this part of town.
8: Well, what's he doing here now?
4: Like I said, trying to make a buy.
8: Where'd you meet him?
4: Before I met you, I used to buy stuff from him. He moved out of town, went up north, does business up there. Last couple of days, I couldn't get in touch with you. I ran into him, he fixed me up, and then he told me he wanted to buy. Right away, I thought of you.
8: All right, I'll talk to him. But I ain't making no deal.
4: You just talk to him. You'll find out everything's okay.
8: All right. You let me do the talking.
4: Joe? This is Jack, the fellow I was telling you about.
1: Hi.
8: Hi. Kidder tells me you're down on business, is that right?
1: Yeah, I'm looking around.
8: Nice place, L.A. A lot of business to do here. What line you?
1: Whatever pays me.
8: Where you from?
1: Up north.
8: Mm-hmm. How long you known Gary here?
1: Now, you listen to me. I haven't got all night to stand around here and guzzle his stale coffee with you. The kid told you what I want. Now, it boils down to one simple question. You want to do business or don't you?
8: Going kind of fast, aren't you?
1: I haven't got a lot of time.
8: I don't like to deal that way.
1: All right, kid, let's get out of here. Should have known better than to figure on dealing with a small-time operator. I told you that before.
8: What do you mean by that?
1: You read it any way you want. Well, let's go, son. See you around, mister.
8: Hey, hold on. No need to get sore about it. Just have to be careful. You know how it is.
1: Now, you listen. I was shoving horse when you were playing with marbles. I've outgrown the kid games. I thought I could make a buy. I see I was wrong.
8: Maybe not.
1: What?
8: I said maybe we could do business.
1: I gotta have it tonight.
8: How much you need?
1: I need an ounce. It's gotta be good.
8: Mm-hmm. I haven't got that much with me.
1: How much have you got?
8: I only got 12 bindles with me.
1: How much?
8: You gotta understand, this is good stuff.
1: How much?
8: Now look, this is better than you can find any place else.
1: All right, let's quit playing, huh? What's the tab on it?
8: $10 a bindle.
1: All right, I'll take the 12. How soon can you have the rest of it?
8: When do you want it?
1: I told you I was in a hurry. Don't you hear good?
8: Yeah, maybe tomorrow night.
1: All right, that'll have to do. If it's good quality, I may want some more. How much can you supply?
8: How much do you need?
1: Oh, I'll go maybe another ounce.
8: Mm-hmm. You got the cash for this?
1: I don't do business any other way.
8: Uh-huh. Wait here, I'll be back.
4: It's all right, isn't it, Mr. Frank?
1: Yeah, Gary, everything's fine.
4: You see where he's going?
1: No, it's too dark. Don't you worry about it. Frank will see where he goes.
4: I'll be glad when this is over.
1: All right, hold it.
8: Okay, mister, let's see the money.
1: I got it right here. Let's see the horse.
8: You got it?
1: All right, looks all right. Here.
8: You don't mind if I count this?
1: No, go right ahead. It's all there. $120, isn't that what you said?
8: Just to make sure.
1: Yeah.
8: 50, 70... 90, 110, 120. Yeah, right, it's all here.
1: Mm-hmm.
8: Well, I'll see you tomorrow night, huh?
1: Yeah, sure.
8: I'll tell you, it's nice to do business with you. It's been a real pleasure, a real pleasure.
1: Well, that works both ways, mister.
8: Mm-hmm. Well, I hope to see a lot more of you.
1: You will. You're under arrest.
7: The story you have just heard was true. The names were changed to protect the innocent.
6: On July 29th, trial was held in Department 89, Superior Court of the State of California, in and for the County of Los Angeles. In a moment, the results of that trial.
7: Now, here is our star, Jack Webb.
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6: Gary Richard Field, because of his cooperation, was placed in a hospital for rehabilitation and at the conclusion of his treatment was placed on 3 years probation. The other juveniles involved were handled through the juvenile court and received sentences comparable with his. Jack Alexander Williams was tried and found guilty of violation of the State Narcotic Act, a felony, and was sentenced to the state penitentiary for the term as prescribed by law. Violation of the State Narcotic Act, a felony, is punishable by imprisonment for a period of not more than 6 years in a state prison. You have just heard Dragnet, a series of authentic cases from official files. Technical advice comes from the Office of Chief of Police W.H. Parker, Los Angeles Police Department. Technical advisors, Captain Jack Donahoe, Sergeant Marty Wynn, Sergeant Vance Frazier. Heard tonight were Ben Alexander, Harry Bartell, Virginia Gregg, Eddie Firestone. Script by John Robinson. Music by Walter Schumann. Hal Gibney speaking.
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10: My name's Jeff Regan. I get 10 a day in expenses from a detective bureau run by a guy named Lyon. Anthony J. Lyon. They call me the Lion's Eye.
11: With Jack Webb as Jeff Regan, investigator, stand by for hard-boiled action and mystery and thrilling adventure in tonight's story of The House...

0: this is the way it started. I walked in the office about 11 o'clock that morning. It was a nice, warm day, and I didn't have much on my mind. That's the trouble with nice days. You take a couple of easy breaths, open somebody's door, and it's just like peeling a wrapper off an atomic bomb. The lion was in his den, sitting behind his desk. He couldn't tell where he left off, and the desk began. He was talking to a girl with a flock of black hair. She was the kind you see driving a Cadillac convertible down Sunset Boulevard on hot Sunday afternoons. No wonder the lion's cigar was out. It was wet on both ends.
1: Well, well, come in, Regan, come in. I was just about to call you, but now that you're here, it makes things simpler. Miss Carmen, this is Mr. Regan.
2: How do you do, Mr. Regan? Mr. Lyon tells me you're just the man I want.
0: He said the same thing to a mortician last week.
2: He is the man I want, Mr. Lyon.
1: Well, that's fine, Miss Carmen. I knew you'd be pleased. I'm very proud of Jeffrey.
0: As long as I'm in the cast, how about a look at the script, huh?
1: Miss Carmen is associated with the famous psychic consultant, Prince Kairu.
2: I help the prince look into people's minds.
0: Well, that ought to be real fun if all your customers are under six.
2: You don't believe in thought transference, Mr. Regan.
0: Do you?
2: I said I helped the prince.
1: Prince Kairu sent Miss Carmen to retain an operator, Jeffrey. It's a very delicate matter, and I'm placing the entire case in your hands.
0: Why didn't he come himself?
2: Do you disapprove of me?
0: I just want to know what's what.
2: Well, Prince Kairu never appears in public. He prefers to spend his time in meditation and thought.
0: Yeah.
2: I handle all of his outside contacts.
1: So, Jeffrey, you just drive on out to Prince Kairu's home in Oceantown with Miss Carmen and speak to the prince.
0: What kind of a retainer did he send? How much did you get?
1: Now, see here, Regan, we don't discuss finances in front of clients.
0: Oh, stop it, will you? This is another blind spot. You don't know what it's all about. All you know is she waltzed in here with a check and you'd sell your grandmother a glue factory for $2. How do I know I won't wind up being a patsy again?
2: Is there any way I can reassure you?
0: Buy me a battleship.
1: Jeffrey, have I ever involved you in anything that I wouldn't undertake myself? Have I ever knowingly imperiled your life?
0: Yeah.
1: Jeffrey.
0: Come on, lady. What's it all about? You work for the guy.
2: Well, I really don't know. He was excited this morning, called me in, gave me this address, and told me to make arrangements.
0: He must have told you something.
2: He never tells me anything. As you say, I just work for him. Well?
0: All right, I'm hired.
1: Good, good. Now call me, Jeffrey. Call me if you run into any trouble.
0: Well, I asked her, how about lunch? She said no. I asked her about dinner. She said something that meant no, so I gave up. You know, it's like that sometimes. The flag's up, the meter's ticking, and you're not getting anywhere. But from a couple of things she told me, I got the idea she was doing more than just helping the prince read minds. Well, his place turned out to be a good hour from downtown Los Angeles, up 101. It was a couple of stories of glass and concrete leaning out over the ocean. Was high and dry and quiet up there. And you got a feeling you should be hearing things and feeling things when you looked down and saw that water banging around the bottom of the cliff. She unlocked the door and a guy in a white turban and some pants that looked like oversized diapers and a pair of tennis shoes was standing there. He had a big curved knife hanging around his waist and he put his hand on it when he saw me.
2: Right this way, Mr. Regan.
0: Who's he, the butcher?
2: Oh, that's Telly. He works for the prince. Manservant. He's from India.
0: I bet the Indians were glad to get rid of him.
2: Telly's harmless, tongueless, and he doesn't hear. I like you, Mr. Reed.
3: Come in, come in. Thelma, my dear, you've returned with spoils. Welcome, sir, welcome.
2: Mr. Regan, this is Prince Kairu.
3: Regan, the lion's eye. I've heard of you, Mr. Regan. I'm honored. Sit down. That'll be all, Thelma. Charming girl,
0: She handle all your outside contacts?
3: Most efficiently. Except, of course, for matters that I must handle personally.
0: What kind of matters?
3: I'm in trouble, Mr. Regan, and I beg your assistance.
0: That's all paid for.
3: Correct. But there's a personal bonus in this for you.
0: Why?
3: Because, sir, I want you to save my life.
0: You look healthy to me.
3: I am healthy, let me assure you. But my life has been threatened.
0: Well, that'd come under police business, wouldn't it?
3: Normally. Didn't Miss Carmen explain that this was a delicate matter?
0: Yeah, she did. Why didn't she call the police?
3: I'm hardly in a position to ask the police for assistance, Mr. Regan. It is a delicate matter.
0: Outside it says you're a mind reader, all right? What am I thinking now?
3: that I'm a charlatan, a faker, and that I'm trying to hide something from you.
0: That gets you the cigar.
3: It's been a very lucrative arrangement for the most part, and very satisfactory. Except, of course, for the annoyance of having my life threatened.
0: Who's the guy?
3: It would be of no consequence if it were a man. It's a lady, Mr. Regan. A very beautiful and lovely creature. And she'd like nothing better than to see my carcass go out with the tide.
0: Why does she want to kill you?
3: A matter of confidence. Suffice it to say that she is thoroughly capable of doing just that.
0: How do you know?
3: One, she is erratic, ill-tempered, ruthless. Two, she called me this morning and told me what she intended to do.
0: She giving you a chance to reach for your gun?
3: To reach for you, Mr. Regan.
0: What do you want me to do?
3: I feel the entire matter could be settled amicably if you were to call on her. Inform her that you are my personal bodyguard and that you are here to protect my life.
0: You think she'd go for that?
3: I'm positive.
0: How long have you been blackmailing her?
3: What?
0: Well, your racket might last 6 months or a year, but not long enough to pay for a place like this. The answer's blackmail, isn't it?
3: Okay. I should have told you.
0: How do you do it?
3: I can slip him into a trance. They spill a family secret or two. I push a buck that way.
0: That's nice.
3: They want their minds read, I read them. $25 a brain.
0: And shakedown.
3: A guy's got to eat.
0: You put the squeeze on her.
3: She's an actress. She was in on a deal at the studios.
0: She wouldn't shake?
3: At first, I just told her I had to have a larger fee. Then they come out with it, cold turkey.
0: And she said she'd blow your head off.
3: Yeah, she's the kind. I went wrong on this one. I'm in a spot.
0: Who is she?
3: Grace Nichols, movie actress. Ever heard of her?
0: Redhead.
3: Makes you want to go home and kick your wife downstairs if you got one.
0: That good?
3: Better. But she means this business about bumping me. And I won't look good dead.
0: All right, where's she live?
3: Over in the Palisades. Here's her address. You going over there now?
0: Yeah.
3: Be careful.
0: She isn't gunning for me.
3: That isn't what I mean. There's a skinny boy there. He's nasty, no callers. Name of Tim Rogers.
0: I'll remember that.
3: I hope you can talk her out of it. I've been sweating. I don't want to shake her down. I just want to get a little sleep at night.
0: I left him sitting there, scratching his bald head under his turban. He looked about as happy as a guy who just ate a Vaseline sandwich. Well, Grace's place was too big for a marble game and too small for football. I think I remember reading something about how she got it from her third husband. There was a big wire fence all around it and a sign every 15 or 20 feet telling you not to trespass. So I parked my car outside the driveway and walked up to the front door. A guy in a chauffeur's uniform was standing there. He looked like a razor blade with arms. He gave me the fisheye and blew smoke in my face and kind of nudged me with his shoulder.
4: Move on, Pilgrim. No handouts here.
0: I came to see Grace Nichols.
4: Yeah.
0: I got business with her.
4: Yeah.
0: So tell her I'm here.
4: Blow.
0: You always like this, or did you miss lunch today?
4: I don't know who you are, Pilgrim, but I don't like you. Beat it.
0: I know you. There's something about a guy in a lineup.
4: Yeah?
0: He memorizes real easy.
4: Copper.
0: Investigator.
4: Private or city, I don't care. You all smell the same.
0: This isn't hunting season. You always carry a .38?
4: Does it show?
0: Maybe you got a broken rib.
4: A real funny guy. I met all kinds of funny guys.
0: Drift. I said I wanted to see her.
4: And I said she wasn't in.
0: All right, I'll tell you once more. I got business with her.
4: So do a couple of hundred other guys.
0: Watchdog?
4: Nah, you're getting smart.
0: You weren't.
4: What kind of a crack is that?
0: I want to see her, I'm going to see her.
4: Trick I learned a long time ago. Shoot a guy in the knee and he'll never walk straight again.
0: You ever done it?
4: Oh, yeah. That's how I learned.
0: Ow! That's when I learned, baby.
5: Well, I might have to get a new chauffeur. You looking for a job?
0: I already got one, lady.
5: Timmy's going to be awfully upset when he finds out what happened to him. When someone works for me, they have to be perfect. Want his job?
0: He wouldn't let me in.
5: I'll let you in. You, do that kind of thing often?
0: When I have to.
5: I suppose you have a name.
0: It's Regan. I'm a private investigator.
5: All right, Mr. Regan, you've ruined a perfectly good chauffeur and bodyguard, and you're in my house. What have we got to talk about?
0: A guy named Carew.
5: The prince? Must we talk about him?
0: He thinks you're dangerous stuff.
5: So do a lot of people. Tell me, Mr. Regan, what do you think?
0: About what?
5: Me.
0: Right now or when I'm a couple of feet away?
5: Right now.
0: Look, remember, I just got here.
5: I know. You must have a first name. What is it?
0: Jeff.
5: Oh, Jeff, we'll get along. It's in the cards.
0: Pretty fast deal.
5: I like it this way, fast.
0: Might be a bum deck.
5: Never mind. Deal.
0: That's the bell. How much time between rounds?
5: Well, you know me better. Hello? Yes? Yes, right here. You know a man named Lyon, Jeff?
0: Uh-huh.
5: He seems to be roaring.
0: Give it to me. Yeah?
6: Regan, is that you?
0: Well, now, how do you figure it?
6: Now, don't be smart. Who's the dame who answered the phone?
0: Our client's friend.
6: Sounds like she's a friend of yours now, or maybe you have been doing some road work.
0: Did you have something to say, or is this the day you turn scoutmaster? I'm busy.
6: Well, you can stop being busy, lover. It's all off.
0: Don't tell me you're passing up a fee.
6: I'm passing up nothing. Prince Carroll called me 10 minutes ago and told me to forget the whole thing, and that's what I'm telling you.
0: How'd you know I was here?
6: The prince told me, so it's all over. Finished. Forget it.
0: I've already started something.
6: I don't care what you've started. Now, just remember, you finish it on your own time and expense sheet.
5: Hmm. You look worried, Jeff. Anything I can do?
0: I'm called off.
5: You mean you're out of a job? I got one. Remember, you put my bodyguard out of commission. You owe me something.
0: Well, Tim, boy, he'll come around.
5: I don't want Tim anymore. I want you.
0: Hmm.
5: I'll get you a drink. We can talk about it.
0: Carew told me that Tim was a pretty good boy.
5: You can fill his shoes. Come here and get your drink. Now, tell me about 9 o'clock tonight.
0: We get dark.
5: I got a new dress. I think you'll like it.
0: I probably would.
5: It's a place above Malibu. We could have dinner and listen to some music. I want to be with you, Jeff.
0: That deal's fast again.
5: I don't care. I don't care. I just decided something, Jeff. I'm going to like being with you. I'm going to like it a lot.
0: Well, she didn't want me to go. But I was thinking about the prince and the way everything looked. I told her I'd see her that night. I was just climbing into my car when Tim Rogers, her ex-number one boy, stepped out from the gate. I waited for him to walk over.
4: Pretty good with your women, Regan.
0: You look lonely, Timmy. Somebody stole your popsicle?
4: Bum joke, Regan. I've been waiting to talk to you. You were so quiet in the house, I didn't want to make any noise.
0: Any better here?
4: You came out champ this afternoon. But you won't even make the prelims next time.
0: You got something to say?
4: Stay away from her.
0: You're shaking. You need a drink.
4: Stay away from her, Regan. I've been with her too long. Known her too long to take the bounce from a two-bit gum heel.
0: Goodbye.
4: I'm not finished yet.
0: That's your version. Now get your foot off that running board, punk, or I'll take it with me. I left him standing in the middle of the driveway. If I'd have waited another minute, he'd have been crying. I stopped off and had some barbecued ribs at a drive-in out on Sunset. It was just getting dark when I got to my place. I had company. It was Velma Carmen, Prince Carew's right-hand man. She was sitting on the edge of my sofa. Her back was as stiff as a filing cabinet, and there was a little ring of white around her lips. She looked like she'd just been measured for a coffin. There was a .25 automatic sitting in her lap.
2: I've been waiting for you, Mr. Wick. I asked the janitor to let me in.
0: Yeah?
2: He was very nice about it. I told him I was associated with one of your clients. Yes, I told him I was associated with one of your clients. Did you know that Prince Carroll was my husband?
0: Since when?
2: Oh, a long time now, a long time. Not many people know that.
0: Is that what you came here to tell me?
2: No. I came to tell you that you don't have to worry anymore. None of us have to worry anymore.
0: You mean you're calling me off the case?
2: That's it. That's exactly it. I'm calling you off the case.
0: Well, I've already been called off. My office phoned me when I was over at her house.
2: Grace Nichols?
0: Yeah.
2: Then it was about her?
0: Yeah.
2: Well, then, we don't have to worry anymore, do we?
0: Nope.
2: She's very pretty, isn't she? I've seen her many times. I think she's quite pretty. I could hardly blame the prince. I could hardly blame him at all.
0: What are you getting at?
2: Of course, all the others were pretty, too.
0: Where'd you get that gun?
2: Bought it for $30.
0: Let me see it, huh?
2: Oh, yes. I brought it here so I could show it to you. I paid $30 for it. I paid $30. I'd imagine the air would be cleaner in there, don't you?
0: What are you talking about?
2: I mean, it's really very humane, they tell me. It's just like sitting down and never waking up. I read all about it. You just walk in and sit down, and if you don't try to hold your breath, you go to sleep, don't you? You've met murderers before, Mr. Regan. Do I make a good murderer? Do I make a good murderer?
0: Stop it. Stop it, will you? You're trying to tell me you killed him?
2: Of course, Mr. Regan, that's why I came here. I shot him. I walked up behind him and I put the gun close to his back and pulled the trigger. They don't make such a great deal of noise, do they? I left him sitting there in his house by the sea, and he looks very much alive. Only he isn't alive at all. Now answer me. Now answer me. Do I make a good murderer? Do I make a...
7: You are listening to the story of The House by the Sea, tonight's adventure with Jeff Regan, investigator.

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1: Well, after she got through, she settled down to a slow, even kind of a giggle that started somewhere around her shoelaces and didn't get past her knees. It was one of those things that gives you a feeling like somebody's standing in back of you with a red-hot iron ready to press your pants before you get them off. Now, she wasn't going to do any more talking, so I went downstairs and brought back a doctor friend of mine named Sammy Wing. He brought his little black bag with him and gave her a shot of something. She wilted like last night's orchid and went to sleep on my couch. Sammy began talking.
2: Some playmate. Wish I'd have been here for the party. I had 4 appendectomies and 1 broken leg today, so dull life.
1: How is she?
2: You know her better than me.
1: No, is she going to be all right?
2: Well, she'll wake up in 5 or 6 hours. I want some water.
1: And then what?
2: She might ask you what happened, or it might start all over again, whatever it was. By the way, what was it?
1: Well, I found her here when I got home.
2: I should find something like this.
1: She said she killed an ex-client of mine.
2: Oh, maybe I'm lucky at that. What does all the past tense mean?
1: I was called off the case.
2: Oh, nice. It's all clean. No clients to protect. Is there a corpse someplace?
1: I don't know, Sammy.
2: Call the police. They find out. And then you and me can go out and get a drink.
1: She said she used this gun. Smell it, Sammy. It hasn't been fired. Safety catch is still on.
2: She's pretty and she's nice, and I'll bet she looks like $1 million in a bathing suit. But if I'd have met her within the last 3 hours, I'd have run for help. Call the police.
1: Is that professional?
2: This is acute hysteria. The kind that pops off guns and pops off people, and there's a lot of things they can't remember later on. Call the police.
1: What about the gun?
2: Other guns. Call the coroner while you're at it. Tell him to go out there with some DOA forms. He'll use them.
1: Will you stay here with her till I get back?
2: Corpse hunt?
1: Just an idea.
2: Hitler had an idea.
1: The odds were against him.
2: You got about as much chance as a 3-legged horse in the Kentucky Derby. She's bit somebody and she's told you about it.
1: I want to make sure.
2: What do they do when a private eye walks in and messes up a nice clean murder?
1: Sammy, will you stay?
2: Got any bourbon around here?
1: Yeah.
2: Okay, take your time. Maybe both of us will get our pictures in the paper.
1: I left him with a kind of a soft smile on his face, like he had some inside information on Tuesday's winner at Del Mar. Well, it was 9:30 by the time I got there, and it was dark enough to give a ghost the creeps. It was different, too. Maybe it was the fog. I used that ring of keys I'd taken from her purse. It smelled dry and funny inside, and it was real quiet, like somebody was waiting for the world to fall apart. I clicked on my flashlight, and I walked down the long hall to his office. He was there, just like she said. There were 3 holes in the front of his shirt, but it wasn't the laundry's fault. I spotted a .38 on the floor by his hand. I broke it, and 3 cartridges came out. It was the right gun for the job. It was pretty messed up. While I was standing there trying to figure Velma Carmen's story, the lights came on. A fat man wearing a sheriff's star was standing by the switch. There was a taller man in a brown overcoat next to him. They both looked like they'd just finished dinner.
3: Scavenger hunt, son? You don't talk, Charlie.
4: Ain't much for him to say, is there, Cap?
3: Guess not. Well, son?
1: Well, it looks like you're going to be calling me names.
3: What do you like best? Killer, murderer, or slayer? The papers use slayer a lot.
1: I don't like any of them.
4: Kind of breezy for a hot boy, ain't you? Mind giving me a name?
1: It's Regan. I'm a private detective.
4: It's Regan. He's a private detective, Kent.
3: Yeah. Got a card or something with you, son?
1: Yeah.
3: Yeah, he's right. With International. Lion still there?
1: Yeah.
4: Who's that?
3: An old bum I used to know. Regan, why do you go around killing people? The lion will be mad.
1: Look, this is a fix.
4: Now, why do you want to say a thing like that?
1: Somebody tip you?
3: Phone call a little while ago.
1: Huh?
3: Funny kind of a voice, a whisper. Said we'd find a stiff up here, but didn't say we'd find you.
4: You're extra.
1: Look, I just came here to see what it was all about.
3: Same thing we did. Only we come up with a suspect and a corpse. No cop could ask for anything better. Charlie, better call a coroner. Ocean Town's just a small place, Regan. Only me and Charlie around. We borrow from the county when we get something like this.
1: I can find you a real answer in an hour.
3: You let me and Charlie worry about that. You look good enough for the time being. All right, son. Let's go.
1: I had as much chance as an elephant in a tea room, and if those two locked me up and booked me. So I leaned back into his gun and spun around and knocked his wrist down. He pulled the trigger. By that time, I flicked the light switch and was out the door. I didn't run for my car. I cut across the driveway and doubled back up the hill. I could hear him yelling and shooting out in the dark. I hailed a cab about five blocks away, and he took me to the place above Malibu. I found her in a booth with a piano player. She was wearing one of those black strapless things, and it was worrying a couple of bald-headed guys sitting at the bar.
5: You're late, Jeff. We said 9 o'clock. I've had 3 drinks all alone. You want me to get mad, or are you going to catch up?
1: How long you been here?
5: You sound like you're out of the mood. I thought we were going to look at the stars together.
1: How long you been here?
5: Since 9 o'clock. What's the matter?
1: I've been working tonight.
5: Well, it's after hours now. Tell me how you like my new dress.
1: It's the right color, but the wrong cut for a funeral.
5: I haven't read the obituaries today.
1: It'll be in tomorrow's paper, only it'll make the front page.
5: Have a drink. Let's wait for tomorrow.
1: Your friend was killed tonight.
5: What friend?
1: Carew.
5: He was no friend of mine. I told you that.
1: So did he.
5: Car smash up, or did he fall off his house?
1: 38.
5: We didn't talk about him this afternoon. Let's not start now.
1: Look, 2 cops in Oceantown are kind of crowding me. They think I'm going to take a good picture.
5: Is that why you're late?
1: It's a murder rap, lady.
5: We should have had dinner together.
1: They'll be knocking down your door in the morning.
5: Why, darling?
1: Because you threatened to kill him, because he hired me to call you off.
5: Oh, wait a moment, Jeff. You've been having fun up to now. Who told you that?
1: Why do you think he sent me over today to sell magazines?
5: I never found out you were called off. I suppose he hired you to scare me. Jeff, we're old friends now. I can tell you a family secret.
1: I know about him blackmailing you. And that puts you ahead of me for the cops. Did you do it?
5: I don't know. Did you? What he told you don't sound right.
1: What does sound right?
5: I went to him one day and put him in a trance, only I used scotch. Found out what he was doing and how I was doing it, so I turned the tables. It was good, clean fun, but expensive for him.
1: You've been draining him?
5: I thought that's why you came today. That's why I had Timmy around.
1: Well, some of this is beginning to make change. If he was your meal tickets, then you got an alibi.
5: I don't feel like stars anymore, Jeff. Let's go over to my place and talk.
1: On the way over, she didn't have much to say, and I couldn't think of anything. I was all too mixed up. If she'd really been shaking him down, then she figured out. And the girl back in my apartment figured in. Only she had the wrong gun. And then there was a little business that I'd have to explain with the Oceantown cops. Well, when we turned in the driveway, I stopped figuring. Tim Rogers, the man with the guns, was there, standing on the porch.
6: Oh, gorgeous. I've been waiting to see you. You're home late.
5: I thought I fired you.
6: Still tramping with this tramp, huh? I thought you'd be sick of him by now.
1: For once, I'm glad to see you, Tim boy.
6: That sounds cozy, but I don't want to see you.
1: I know where your 38 is.
6: You're wrong. It's her 38. And it's got her prints on it.
5: Jeff, he's making it look bad for me.
1: Ask me. Ask him what he's doing here, will you?
6: Just in for a showdown, Angel. You're tagged for his murder. They'll want you. I fixed it good. I can fix it so you can get away.
5: How?
6: A friend of mine shutting off at Pedro. 4 o'clock. He'll go all over the world.
5: Jeff, if all of this is straight, I'm in a spot.
1: Relax. This guy never did anything right.
3: Tell me how I'm wrong.
1: All right, that tip to the Oceantown cops was wrong. Trying to pile up a scare on me was wrong. Killing Cairo was wrong, and this clinches it.
6: Yeah? Well, that's where you're twisted, Pilgrim. I got a warrant out for you right now. Plugging a murder suspect is something they'll thank me for.
1: You said her prints were on that gun.
6: They'll find that out in the morning. And how was I to know? Just happened to hear on the radio they were looking for you tonight. I see you. I plug you. Everybody will be sorry, but it'll be manslaughter and suspended. I worked it once in Toledo. What do you say, Angel? Do I plug him and meet you somewhere in 2 weeks?
5: Let me have a smoke. Let me think it over.
6: Sure. Sure, go ahead.
7: You're Angel.
1: Well, the gun's empty now.
5: I carried this for 3 years. I never used it. He deserved to die, didn't he? Didn't he, Regan, didn't he?
1: I don't know, lady. You knew it.

Well, it unwound like red thread in the Levi factory. Grace Nichols had been putting the shake on the prints. He got tired of it and called me in and told me his phony story so he'd have a good self-defense angle when he finally got around to shooting her some afternoon. He had Tim planted there to keep me from really seeing her. Oh, it was a nice idea, only I bounced Tim and got inside. And then Tim made a phone call and the lion jerked me before I had a chance to compare notes with her. I guess Tim went kind of crazy seeing how well we got along together, and he figured Grace would do anything if she was wanted for murder. So he killed the prince and made her the patsy with those fingerprints. She'd handled a gun before, see. But then I had my caller, Velma Carmen, the prince's wife. She went kind of crazy, too, when she walked in and found him dead. It took three doctors a couple of weeks to tell her what really happened. When I told it all to the lion, he was mad at first, but then he saw Grace Nichols' picture in the paper. He asked just one question. What was I doing at Grace's place all afternoon? I didn't even bother to answer him.

Jeff Regan with Wilms Herbert as Anthony J. Lyon. It's CBS same time next week for Hard-Boiled Action and Mystery with Jeff Regan, Investigator. Written by E. Jack Newman, produced by Sterling Tracy. The role of Grace Nichols was played by Betty Lou Gerson, David Ellis was Tim Rogers, Lorene Tuttle was Velma Carmen, and Marvin Miller was Prince Carew. 29,000 nurses are needed to join the new Army Nurse Corps Officers Reserve. 4,000 of them, if they wish, may choose active duty. All nurses who receive reserve commissions will benefit from the opportunity for specialized training offered to them by the Army.

0: Oak speaking. This Saturday night I'm going to spellbind you, Vaughn. Caught me while spending a week and the fee from my last case in zestful living at a summer hotel, which was so swanky that the help hardly spoke to the guests. For $25 a day, I had one of the 50 bungalows on the hotel grounds. For 30, I could have had one with a window. Well, anyway, there was a girl up there. Isn't there always? She was named Janice Cole, a sort of a social secretary to the hotel. She was about 28. Her eyes were so big and blue they made you think of mountain lakes, and her hair was as black as a jealous rage. She had a figure that made you think you'd seen her before in a swimsuit. Oh, she was real quality. Much to my high blood pressure, she was engaged to a society playboy with a dollar for every suntan in Florida, and his name was Clint Hayes. There was dancing going on in the ballroom of the hotel, and Janice was dancing with Clint. But she was watching me. I thought I saw fear in her eyes. They finished their dance right in front of me. Well, I certainly enjoyed that exhibition, Clint.
1: Glad you liked it, Rogue. Dancing with Janice is a wonderful way to spend an evening.
0: I believe that. Well, how about the next one, Janice?
2: Oh, I can't, Richard. I don't feel very well.
1: Oh, really, darling?
2: Yes, I think I'll go to my cabin, Clint. I have a terrible headache.
1: Well, I'm sorry to hear that, dear. Is there anything I can get for you?
0: I've got some aspirin.
2: Oh, no. I think I'll just lie down for a while. I'll be back as soon as I feel a little more like enjoying the party.
0: After Janice Cole left, I ducked Clint and mingled with the crowd, fencing in and out of polite conversation and keeping up a gay front to cover the worry which was stampeding around in my mind. I couldn't forget the lost look in the eyes of Janice Cole, a look that was so full of fear and hopelessness that it haunted me. I decided, after sweating out 30 minutes of wondering why she was so frightened, to drop by her bungalow and have a fatherly chat with her. I casually worked my way along a chain of conversations to the open door and faded unobtrusively out into the night. There was a light in Janice's bungalow. I walked rapidly toward it. The door was ajar. When I knocked on it, it swung open. And I saw Janice lying there, a red pool expanding on the Navajo rug under her head. I took a few steps into the room. Oh! I was on the inside of a giant bell, clinging to the clapper with a strength of desperation. It swung through eternity like a giant pendulum. And at the end of every arc, the universe was shattered by the sound of the tolling. I couldn't stand the noise. I let go on the tremendous upsweep and was catapulted through space at a terrifying, breathless speed. The ringing of the bell grew fainter and fainter. And then, there was quiet. I drifted peacefully for a while and landed as gently as a snowflake on a sparrow's wing. And I rested on cloud 8 in the blackness of complete oblivion.
3: Hey, Chiefy! Chiefy! You better come out of it!
0: Oh, go away, Ugor.
3: No, I'm sorry, Rogi. You've got to get back on the ball, or you're going to find yourself behind it. Come on now.
0: Come on. Ugor, go away. I'm not well. I've been hurt.
3: There are things going on that you ought to know about, Rogi.
0: I don't care. I'm on my vacation.
3: You're in trouble, Rogi. Bad trouble. Remember that dead girl?
0: Yeah. Yeah, I remember.
3: Well, what are you going to do about it? Let him get away with it?
0: Oh, I don't want to talk about it. Let me alone.
3: Well, I guess you've been hit on the head once too often, Rogi. Lost your nerve, huh?
0: What do you mean, midget?
3: No fight left in you. It's too bad.
0: I've got plenty of fight left in me. What's going on down there?
3: Well, you better go down and see, Rogi. Come on, I'll help you over the side.
0: Okay, come on, give me a push, Ugor. Oh, you're a fine alter ego, and I'm proud of you.
3: I try to take care of you, Chiefy. Over you go, Rogi. Over you go.
4: I dreaded opening my eyes because I remembered that dead girl lying there. But I opened them at last. And what I didn't see made me think I'd lost my mind. Where the body had lain, staining the Navajo rug, there was a Navajo rug, but no stain and no body. I wobbled to my feet. My knees were made of soup. I grabbed the bed for support and threw my massive intellect into high. There were strange things happening here, and they were happening to me. I decided to stay mum and get back to the dance to see what I could discover from the behavior of the inmates. I took out my pocket comb, dressed my hair around the bump on my head so I wouldn't look like I had two, wiped the bed and the doorknob clean of my fingerprints, and looking much better than I felt, rejoined the party. Clint was talking with Nancy Bowman, another luscious lady on the hotel social staff.
1: Hello, Rogue. We've been looking for you.
4: Oh, hi, Clint. Hello, Nancy.
2: Hello, Richard. Where have you been?
4: We're getting a little fresh air. How about this dance, Nancy?
2: Can't. I promised Clint.
1: Oh, go ahead. I'll be noble. Janice should be coming back soon anyhow.
2: Well, all right then. You're on, Mr. Rogue.
4: Oh, for you, my dear, both of them. See you later, Clint.
1: Bye.
4: You know, Nancy, that Clint's a lucky man getting a girl like Janice. She's what the boys in the back room call a dish.
2: I suppose Janice isn't lucky getting a man with a million.
4: Not my type. Now, I don't have the million, but
2: no,
4: I have
2: then
4: a...
2: let's just dance.
4: Oh.
2: Now that Janice has her millionaire, I'm out to get mine.
4: You girls old friends?
2: No, I've worked up here with her summers for a couple of years. She's a grand girl. Everybody loves her.
4: She's engaged to this creep with the millions?
2: Yes, they're going to be married in 2 weeks. Don't you ever read the newspapers?
4: Oh, I guess it wasn't on the sport page.
2: Probably not. Though the way Janice stopped him, it could have been.
4: Kitty, kitty, kitty, kitty.
1: May I cut in?
2: Hi, Frank. That's up to you, Richard.
4: Well, I never give out beautiful ladies to strangers.
2: You don't know Frank, the ladies' home companion?
1: That can be taken care of. Introduce me, Nancy.
2: Mr. Rogue, this is Frank Pitts, friend of Janice's.
4: Oh, glad to know you, Mr. Pitts.
1: Thank you, Mr. Rogue. Where is Janice anyway? She promised me some rumbas tonight.
4: Well, she wasn't feeling very well. She went to her bungalow to get a little rest. You insist on cutting in?
1: Unless you have some very fine arguments against it.
4: Well, I guess I haven't. Nancy, I hope I'll see you later.
2: You will. This is a temporary thing, Richard.
1: Well, what happened to your dance, Rogue?
4: A man cut in on me.
1: Oh, that's Frank Pitts. He doesn't belong here, Rogue. He's all shoulders and no money.
4: I understand that he and Janice are old friends.
1: That's right. Frank Pitts has been in love with Janice for years. They're from the same town back east.
4: No kidding. Oh, well, he was in love with her too, huh?
1: Desperately. But I don't feel sorry for him. He's not good enough for a girl like Janice.
4: No, no, Clint, a girl's entitled to old friends. You seem to be the jealous type. No, I used to be a little like that about Betty Callahan.
1: I'm not jealous, Rogue. Just hate to see a girl like Janice making a fool of herself over a no-good like that Pitts. Ever since he arrived today, she's been moody and dejected.
4: Oh, that's the way it is. Oh, that's the way it is, huh? You and Janice had a spat over the old flame.
1: We
4: and...
1: did not. You're being most impolite, Mr. Rogue. Janice and I happen to be
5: Mr.
1: in love.
5: Rogue.
4: Yes?
5: There's a man outside who would like to talk with you for a minute.
4: Why?
5: It's most important, Mr. Rogue. Please come with me.
4: Okay, excuse me, Clint. Well, you look a little upset. What's the matter?
5: Oh, it's horrible. Horrible.
4: May I ask what you're talking about?
5: No, I can't tell you, Mr. Rogue. But in all my years in hotel management, this is the most terrible thing that's ever happened to me. Here he is, Mr. Mills. Mr. Mills is our district attorney, Mr. Rogue.
4: Oh, well, I'm glad to know you, Mr. Mills. What can I do for you?
6: You're Richard Rogue, the private investigator from Los Angeles?
4: That's right. Why?
6: Well, I'd like to talk with you, Mr. Rogue, about a murder.
4: Oh, yes. Why, sure, Mr. Mills. Always glad to lend my talents to law enforcement.
6: That's nice of you, Mr. Rogue, because you can help a lot on this case. Why did you murder Janice Cole?
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4: My guilty conscience was calling me names and giving me bad advice as I stole out of the ballroom with the DA. He had accused me of murder. I knew who was murdered. I'd seen her in her bungalow, dead. Janice Cole. The DA was as quiet as a grave during that walk and not a bit more cheerful. I made a couple of abortive attempts at conversation, but I might as well have been talking to a totem pole. I couldn't understand why he was heading for my bungalow until he opened the door, and I saw Janice lying there on that blood-stained Navajo rug, just as I'd seen her a half hour before in her own bungalow. I tried to say something, but the words couldn't get by the lump in my throat. I just stood there, my mouth hanging open, and my stomach frozen in a hangman's knot. I could feel the DA's eyes boring into the back of my head.
6: Well, Rogue, why'd you do it?
4: Well, I didn't. I didn't kill her.
6: How do you explain the fact that she was killed here in your cabin?
4: She wasn't.
6: Now, look, Rogue, you better organize yourself, huh? You're supposed to be a smart investigator. Give me a gun.
4: I haven't got it on me. It's in that drawer there.
6: Yeah, we found that one. This girl was shot to death with a .25 automatic.
4: Any prints on it?
6: We've got to take yours for comparison.
4: Am I under suspicion for this murder?
6: At the moment, that's all you're under. I fondly hope you'll be under arrest for it the next half hour.
4: Oh. You know, Mills, in a homicide, you usually have to have a motive. Hey, what's that? Why are you waving those newspaper clippings in my face? What are they?
6: The motive. You were blackmailing Miss Cole, Rogue. We found these clippings in your briefcase.
4: What do you mean I was blackmailing her? I didn't even know her.
6: Now, look, Rogue, you're smarter than that. Here's a whole envelope full of clippings covering Miss Cole's trial for the murder of her first husband back in Passaic, New Jersey. Her name was Jane Sherman then, and she was released for lack of evidence. Remember the trial?
4: Of course I do. Poisoning. But what's that...
6: So you found out that this Jane Sherman, now known as Janice Cole, was all set to marry $1 million. And you've been blackmailing
4: her. Oh, I don't know anything about it, I tell you. I don't know how those clippings got into my briefcase. It must have been planted there when I was knocked out in Janice's bungalow.
6: It's a switch, Rogue. You were knocked out in her bungalow, eh? When?
4: Look, Mills, I know this whole thing's going to sound fantastic, but I want to tell you the whole story. I came up here on my vacation. I never saw Janice Cole or whatever her name was before tonight. Disbelief walked across the DA's face as I unspun the web of circumstances which tied me into this murder. As I listened to my own story, I knew I wouldn't believe it myself if I hadn't been there. I showed him the bump on my noggin. He just nodded. I talked on, and as I talked, I realized that I was acting like every murderer I'd ever questioned. I know my face was red, my eyes were shifting as I browbeat my brain into trying to think of some circumstance which would at least give me the benefit of a reasonable doubt. Finally, I stopped talking. He took my fingerprints, and we went to Janice Cole's bungalow. There I got my first break.
6: All right, Rogue. Now, where was the body lying when you first saw it?
4: Right here. Right here. Come here. Look here. Look under this rug.
6: Uh-huh.
4: And blood on the floor where it seeped through the rug that's now in my bungalow. Do you see it?
6: Yeah. Blood, all right. Well, Rogue, that's the first thing that's made sense since we got together. I suppose there is an outside chance that somebody's trying to frame you.
4: Enough of a chance so a conviction would be hard to get, Mr. D.A. Look, you know me. I've got a little standing in my profession, a little substance. Give me 24 hours to get this thing hung around the right man's neck.
6: All right. If I don't have you locked up tonight, will you try and have the right man for me in the morning?
4: I'll have him. Now, tell me, who knows about the murder?
6: Well, the maid who went into your cottage to turn your bed down for the night, and the manager. Well, I've told them both to keep quiet until I give them the go-ahead to talk.
4: Then none of the guests know about it yet, except the killer.
6: That's right. As far as I know.
4: Okay, Mills. Okay, now. You keep it that way until morning, and I'll come up with a guilty man for you. Big talk. I had been framed with loving care, like a sweetheart's picture. The DA shoved off to take care of the grisly details of moving the body from its temporary resting place on my bungalow floor, and I started shaking Janice Cole's bungalow down. There were particles of curved glass on the floor near where the body had been lying. I picked them up carefully and fitted the larger pieces together. They could only have been the crystal of a small, square wristwatch. It might be the clue to the killer. I went back to the main hotel building. The Saturday night party was still going strong. I rejoined the merry throng and looked for Frank. He seemed to me to be the logical suspect. He was from Janice Cole's hometown. He would have known about her trial for murder. I found him talking with Nancy in a corner, and he had on a large, round wristwatch. Nancy's watch was a dainty diamond and ruby affair, small and oblong.
8: Hello, Rogue. Nancy's been beating the bushes looking for you.
9: I have not. I just was mildly curious about where you disappeared to. I wanted to get rid of Frank and finish that dance with you.
4: Wow. This is as good a time as any. May I have the next one?
9: You may have all the rest of them if you like. Oh, what's the matter, Richard? You have a pensive look.
4: Well, I was just trying to figure something out.
9: Oh?
4: I was supposed to have a dance with you at 9 o'clock. Where were you?
9: I was here. I got here just at 9, didn't I, Frank?
8: Don't try to prove anything by me, baby. I don't know. At 9 o'clock, I was having a drink with Clint Hayes in my bungalow.
4: Hmm. Well, there goes your alibi, Nancy. You weren't here.
9: Alibi? Why would I need an alibi? I was here, you weren't. I looked all over for you.
4: Oh, now, let's not argue about it. Let's have the next one, huh? I'll be right back.
9: Okay. No tricks now.
4: Hi, Clint.
10: What?
4: Oh, how come you're sitting this one out?
10: Oh, I, Hello, Rug.
4: Well, I'm sorry I startled you.
10: I was just in a deep fog.
4: Hmm? Nancy come back yet?
10: No.
4: Nancy, I just changed her name there, if you don't mind. Yeah. I'm kind of worried about her.
10: Well, she's subject to headaches like this, poor kid.
4: Maybe you'd better run over and have a talk with her, huh?
10: Oh, I hate to bother her when she's feeling bad.
4: Look, Clint, just to settle a little argument. Yeah. Are you and Frank Pitts having a drink in his bungalow at 9 o'clock?
10: Oh, yes. Matter of fact, we were. How'd you know that?
4: He just told me. Just a silly little argument.
10: I wish Janice would hurry back in time for the last dance, at least.
4: Clint Hayes had on a large, square wristwatch. And he and Frank had unbreakable alibis. Nancy had none. They were my three prime suspects, and it looked to me like Nancy was about to be elected. I was sitting there looking for Nancy and carrying on a pointless discussion on headaches, their cause and cure, with Clint, when Nancy came running over.
9: Come on, Clint. You too, Richard. We're all going down to the pool for a moonlight dip.
10: No, I don't think I want to, Nancy.
9: Oh, come on. Just because Janice is feeling rocky tonight is no reason for you to be grumpy. Come on, Richard. Get your swim trunks and give the girls a treat.
4: Huh? All right, all right. I'm in. Come on, Clint. A little dip or do you got it?
10: No, I don't think I...
9: Oh, come on, Clint.
4: Oh, might as well, Clint. Sounds like a good idea, doesn't it?
8: Well, Nancy, we got it all organized.
9: Yes, Richard and Clint are crazy about the idea, aren't you?
10: Oh, okay. I'll join you for a while.
9: Nice man, Clint. Hurry up now. See you at the pool.
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4: My performance in the pool that night made Nero's fiddle solo in the light of a burning room seem like the height of propriety. Here was Richard, the Fall Guy rogue, swimming and laughing with Frank, Clint, and Nancy, a bunch of murder suspects. A matter of hours before the law put a pair of stylishly plain bracelets on me and claimed me for its own if I hadn't solved the murder of Janice Cole. But there was method in my madness. That swim gave me the information I wanted. In fact, it gave me the murderer. I left before the swimming party broke up and went to one of the guest bungalows. An open window made the job of getting in as easy as falling in love. I found what I was looking for in a chest of drawers. Then I sat down and waited for my victim to come in and turn on the lights.
1: Rogue, what are you doing here?
4: Waiting to talk with you about a murder, Clint. Shut the door. Come in and sit down, Clint. I want to know all about what happened to Janice.
1: Janice? Something's happened to Janice?
4: Yes, Janice, and don't act so innocent. What do you know about her murder?
1: Well, I didn't kill her. What makes you think I killed her?
4: I didn't say you killed her, but I'm sure you know something about it. You know, you shouldn't get involved in murder, Clint. It's too complicated.
1: You're just talking, Rogue. You killed her. You were blackmailing her and you killed her.
4: Clint. You weren't supposed to know anything about that. In fact, you couldn't have known anything about it unless you were the guy who framed me so nicely. I'm a little mad at you for that, you know. I'm going to get a confession of that murder out of you some way or other. Now, do you feel like talking, or do I have to beat it out of you?
1: What makes you think I did it, Rogue?
4: Take off your wristwatch. Now, look at your wrist.
1: What?
4: You see that small square of white skin where you used to wear your small square wristwatch? That was the giveaway, Clint. You see this watch here, the one I found hidden under the shirts in that chest of drawers there? The crystal's broken, Clint. And it was broken in the struggle with Janice tonight just before you shot her. The broken glass was found on the floor of the cabin right where the body was before you moved it to mine. Now, do you feel any more like talking, Clint? Why did you kill her?
1: I didn't kill her.
4: Hmm? I got until morning for you to start talking, and I've got more socks than a 10-story laundry. Now, let me know when you want to start singing. You know what happened in that room, and you're going to tell me.
1: I didn't kill her. I didn't, I swear. I didn't, Rogue. I was there. Sure, I was there, but
4: if you didn't kill her, who did?
1: I can't tell you.
4: Come on, Clint. You're not smart enough to work out that frame on me. Who was in this with you?
11: I wouldn't answer that if I were you, Frank. Drop the gun, Rogue.
4: Oh, hello, Frank. Well, you're mixed up in this too, huh? Well, maybe we can arrange a double execution.
1: I didn't tell him anything, Frank. I didn't tell him a thing.
11: I know it. I was listening. Sit down, Rogue.
4: Sure. Glad to. You were the brains of this deal, weren't you, Frank?
11: It's pretty obvious that quivering mess over there wasn't, isn't it? It's a good thing I was keeping my eye on him tonight. You see, Rogue, when he opened the door and turned on the lights, I saw you sitting there, and that's why I came in the back way. I was afraid that Clint would talk too much.
4: You think of everything, don't you?
11: I try.
1: What are we going to do now, Frank? This Rogue, he knows I was there when Janice was murdered.
11: Knows you were there? Well, you might just as well know that you shot her then, huh? You did, you know.
1: Well, it was an accident.
11: Was it? I'll decide that.
4: Aren't you forgetting me, fellas?
11: Oh, no. No, we're not forgetting you, Mr. Rogue. It really doesn't make any difference who killed Janice as long as you disappear with all the evidence pointing to the fact that you did the job.
1: No, Frank. I don't want any more killing.
11: Shut up. I'm handling this affair. I'm going to keep you out of the gas chamber, Clint, if you'll just shut up and do as I tell you. Take Rogue's necktie off and tie his hands. We're going to knock him off and throw him over a canyon where he'll never be found.
4: Well, you are? Well, I might as well take a crack at it. Give me that gun.
11: Grab him, Clint. Grab him.
4: Well, thanks, Clint. You were very handy with that chair. How come you hit him?
1: I couldn't let him kill you. I just couldn't.
4: All right. Take his necktie off and tie his hands with it. We're going to take him for a ride down to see the district attorney.
1: I killed her, Rogue. I killed Janice, but it was an accident. I swear it was an accident.
4: Well, you'll have a dandy chance to explain that to a jury, Clint. But now, come here. I've got something for you.
1: Oh!
4: That's for helping to frame me. Oh, brother, is that DA going to love me? Well, that was the end of the case. Frank had been blackmailing Janice Cole ever since her engagement to wealthy playboy Clint Hayes was announced. And that night, when Frank went to Janice's cabin, Clint followed him. When Clint arrived on the scene, jealousy took over. Frank drew a gun, and Clint jumped him. In the struggle which followed, Janice was shot while the gun was in Clint's hand. Helpful Frank, the Q's scared Clint of the murder and talked him into framing me. Frank saw lovely visions of many happy years of blackmailing a millionaire. That broken watch crystal was the only thing that kept the frame from working. So I get my brains beat out. I put the arm on a killer and blackmailer. My vacation is broken up like a drop light bulb, and I didn't make a dime. Oh, well. Let's face it, if I hadn't been so clever, I'd be doing a life sentence instead of Clinton Frank.
12: I wouldn't like that.
4: No. I've heard that stone walls do not a prison make, nor iron bars a cage. But it's hard to illustrate the truth of that old saw to a guy who's behind the former looking through the latter.

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0: This is Dick Mushmouth Powell again, ladies and gentlemen. Hope you enjoyed our story tonight. Ray Buffum wrote it. Leith Stevens composed and conducted the music, and Dee Engelbach produced and directed. Be with us again next Sunday, will you? We have a story for you about a doctor, a dentist, and a miserly old lady who comes up dead. We call it, Where There's a Will, There's a Murder. Thanks for listening, and now here's James with a Hair Doyle.
1: 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And by the way, Dick will soon be seen in his newest Columbia picture, Johnny O'Clock.

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2: Hi, Pat. What's on your mind?
3: Ever heard of A, B, and C?
2: Well, yeah, back in the first grade.
3: Oh, look, I'm not talking about the alphabet. I'm talking about an advertising agency.
2: Oh, well, what about it?
3: Well, the A stands for Appleton. Alfred Appleton, 55 years old, and Eastern Trust has his life insured for $100,000.
2: So?
3: It's annuity. It starts paying off at the age of 65, and we'd like to see him collect it. Looks like somebody else has different ideas.
2: What do you mean?
3: He thinks somebody's trying to kill him.
2: I see. You want me to run down to New York and talk to him?
3: He's up at his weekend place now, about 100 miles up the coast, overlooking the sea at Skeleton Point. You can talk to him there.
2: Skeleton Point? Now, that's a cheerful name.
3: I know. Johnny, make sure it stays just a name.
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2: Yours truly, Johnny Dollar.
1: And now, Act One of Yours Truly, Johnny Dollar.

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The Appleton home, perched high on a cliff at the edge of the sea, was an old weather-beaten affair, but right now it looked mighty good to me.

0: Yes?
1: Is this Mr. Appleton's house?
0: This is the Gregory house.
1: Oh, I'm sorry.
0: Mr. Appleton only leases this house.
1: Oh, I see. Well, is he at home? I believe he's expecting me.
0: You're Mr. Dollar?
1: Yes.
0: I'm Mrs. Gregory, the housekeeper. Come in.
1: Mrs. Gregory had a strong, determined face and dark, metallic, piercing eyes. She took my coat and pointed to a door across the entry hall. I was conscious of her eyes following me as I entered the library to find two men seated in front of an open fire.
2: Johnny Dollar?
1: Yes, sir.
2: I'm Al Appleton. This is my attorney, Grant Hillman.
3: So how are you, Mr. Dollar?
1: Well, a little damp, Mr. Hillman.
2: Oh, yeah, here. Sit down to the fire. Dry out.
1: Oh, thanks. Ooh, feels good.
2: And slightly warmer than the welcome the housekeeper gave you, I imagine.
1: Mrs. Gregory? Well, she did seem a little reserved.
2: She's a widow. Owns this house. But I love the place, so... Anyway, I'm glad you came.
1: I understand there's been some sort of attempt on your life, Mr. Appleton.
2: Well...
3: Mr. Appleton has received several, crank notes lately. We thought it wise to take what precautions we could.
1: Have you notified the police, Mr. Hillman?
2: No, I vetoed the idea, Johnny.
1: Oh, why, Mr. Appleton?
2: I didn't want that kind of publicity right now. My advertising agency's right in the middle of landing a fat new account.
1: Your agency is A, B, and C.
2: That's right.
1: Who are B and C?
2: C is nobody. Tom Baker and I liked the idea of ABC, but we didn't have any other partners, so C just stands for company.
1: Well, this Tom Baker is your only partner, then?
2: He was. There's some question as to whether he still is.
1: I don't follow you.
3: Al, I don't think there's any need to go into that now.
2: I guess you're right, Grant. Anyway, I don't want to accuse Tom of anything until I've had a chance to go over the books this weekend.
4: Al, did I hear someone at the door a moment?
2: This is Johnny Dollar, Laura. Mr. Dollar, my wife.
4: Oh, I see. How do you do, Mr. Dollar?
1: Mrs. Appleton?
3: Dollar, the crank letters Al has been getting are up in my room. I'll bring them down.
1: Okay, Mr. Hillman.
2: You'll stay overnight with us, won't you, Johnny?
4: Now, haven't you imposed on Mr. Dollar enough, dear? Perhaps he has business back in the city.
2: Nonsense. And with that storm out there, I'll have Mrs. Gregory make a room for him.
4: Well, would you like a drink, Mr. Dollar?
1: No, thanks. Mrs. Appleton, you seemed rather surprised when you saw me here.
4: Who did I?
1: Almost as though you were expecting someone else.
4: Someone else? Why, no, I wasn't expecting anyone in particular.
1: Well, perhaps I just... Wait, hold it.
4: What's the matter?
1: That flash of lightning, there's someone outside that window.
4: Oh, no, you must be wrong.
1: Stay right here. I grabbed my coat and went out into the storm. Because of the prowler, sure. But also because of Laura Appleton. Because she'd been staring at that same window, shaking her head quickly as though warning someone. But outside in the downpour, in the mud, I could see no one, no footprints. Finally, I went back inside, to the phone in the entry hall, to call the local police. But the phone was dead. Maybe the storm had knocked down the lines. Yeah. Or maybe someone just wanted to make sure we'd have a nice, cozy weekend, undisturbed. And my hunch was, it might be too cozy for comfort.
5: Act two of yours truly, Johnny Dollar, in a moment.
6: And now for another episode in the life of Sergeant Donald Bellwether, my husband.
7: Donald?
8: Yes, dear?
7: How much farther is it?
8: About 100 miles.
7: Hey, you're not getting sleepy, are you?
8: No. I'm all right. Now, you just close your eyes, honey, and take another nap. We'll be home soon.
7: Okay. You stay awake now.
8: Yeah, I will.
7: I think we should have stopped at the hotel.
8: Enough of that.
7: Donald?
8: Huh?
7: Donald, are you awake?
8: Nothing, Reba. It's all right. I guess I'm getting a little sleepy. That's all. I'm going to stop a while. Take a little nap.
7: That's a good idea. So what if we do get home later than we planned?
6: At least we'll arrive in good health.
8: Yeah, you're so right. About 1,800 American drivers lose their lives each year because they fall asleep at the wheel. Well, I'm just not going to make it 1,801.
9: Are we caught far enough off the highway?
10: Oh, yeah, we're way off the road, honey. I'll just take a nap for about an hour.
8: I'll be refreshed, and we'll be on our way again, huh?
6: All right, dear.
8: And sir, I'm not going to make it 1,801.
10: And you're not going to make it 1,802 either.
6: Oh, that's my Donald. That's my doll.

0: And now, Act Two of yours truly, Johnny Dollar and the 11 O'Clock Matter.
1: See anybody outside, Mr. Dollar?
2: In that rain, Mr. Hillman, I couldn't see 10 feet in front of me.
1: Well, can you describe the face you saw at the window?
2: Well, it was more of a silhouette. I couldn't even tell if it was a man or a woman.
3: You sure you did see someone, Johnny?
2: Yes, reasonably sure, Mr. Appleton.
3: Come in.
4: Your partner is here, Mr. Appleton.
3: Tom Baker?
5: Hello, Al. I thought I'd surprise you. I tried to call you earlier, but your phone was out.
3: Well, this is a surprise. Well, I'd like you to meet Johnny Dollar.
5: Dollar?
2: Hi.
6: Tom, you're soaking wet.
5: My car hit a big puddle about half a mile down the road and quit on me. I had to walk the rest of the way.
2: Did you just now get here, Mr. Baker?
5: Yes, why?
1: Mr. Dollar thought he saw someone outside the window a few minutes ago.
5: Oh, no, I just now got here.
1: Well, I got some extra clothes up in my room that should fit you, Tom. Let's get you changed before you catch cold.
5: Thank you, Hillman.
1: Oh, look, this rain is getting all of us down. Why don't we live a little?
2: Huh?
1: Al, how about going down to the beach house, building a fire, playing some records, having some drinks, huh?
3: It might be a good idea.
2: Where's the beach house?
3: Down near the bottom of the cliff with the beach. It's real nice.
2: But in this weather?
3: Oh, there's a stairway leading down.
6: Yes, why don't we go down there? I'm getting the creeps just sitting around here like this.
2: So we went down to the beach house. The rain had let up a little, but nobody seemed to feel much like a party. We just sat there in front of the fire, not saying much. Once or twice I thought I detected Laura Appleton and Tom Baker exchanging quick glances. But I couldn't be sure.
6: That's the intercom from the house, Al.
3: Oh, yeah. I'll get it. Yes? Oh, yes, Mr. Gregory. You can go on to bed. We won't be needing you anymore tonight.
1: You know, bed sounds like a good idea. It's almost 11 and I'm beat, so if you'll excuse me.
3: Oh, sure, sure. Well, why don't we all...
5: Al, could we have our talk now?
3: Oh, okay, Tom, if you insist. Laura, why don't you fix us another drink?
6: All right, Al.
1: How about you, Mr. Dollar?
2: Yeah, I'm with you, Hellman. Let's go on up to the house.

0: glad the rain has let up.
1: Yeah. Mr. Hillman, I didn't come with you because I was tired. I wanted to talk to you.
0: I thought as much.
1: Earlier this evening, Appleton said something about not wanting to accuse Baker of anything until he'd gone over the books this weekend. What did he mean?
0: Well, I'm not really sure, Mr. Dollar. All I know is that Al seems to think he may have found some irregularities in the books of his advertising agency.
1: Oh?
0: Well, if there is anything wrong, I'd blame myself, partially.
1: How so?
0: Well, I manage most of Al's affairs, but the agency has been running so smoothly, at least so I thought, that... Well...
1: I see.
0: That's going to change, as of right now. I didn't come up to go to bed either. I'm going to work on those books. Ought to take me about an hour. It's just about 11 now. Will you be up by midnight?
1: Yeah. I'd like to know what you find out.
0: Where's that light switch? I never could remember. Dollar.
1: What is it?
0: There's somebody else in here.
2: Look out!
1: What?
2: Oh!
0: Dollar! Dollar!
1: I guess I was out only a few seconds because the clock was still striking when Hillman brought me to.
0: Dollar, are you all right?
1: What? Yeah, I guess so.
0: I grabbed at him, whoever he was, but he knocked me loose. By the time I got the lights on, he was gone.
1: Oh.
0: Lucky for you, he only stunned you momentarily.
1: Oh, brother. Hillman, did you see where he went?
0: Well, he didn't leave by this front door here, I'm sure of that.
1: Then he must be still in the house. We worked our way through the house room by room. Finally, 10 minutes later, we stood by an open window in a back room.
0: Here's our answer. He went out this window.
1: Yeah.
3: What is it? What's the matter?
1: What? Oh, Mrs. Gregory.
0: Yeah, Mr. Dollar was attacked by a prowler.
3: A prowler? What? That's terrible.
1: Where's the intercom to the beach house? We'd better tell Mr. Apple.
0: Right there on the wall.
1: Ah. This button here?
0: Yes.
1: No answer. Come on, Hillman, let's get down there. We pounded out of the house and along the path to the edge of the cliff. Then we found her, Laura, standing at the top of the wooden stairway. One section of the railing was broken away. We looked over the cliff. There was a body lying on the rocks down below. It was Al Appleton.

0: Act Three of yours truly, Johnny Dollar, in a moment.
1: Do you know who said, democracy is based upon the conviction that there are extraordinary possibilities in ordinary people? Those words came from the American religious leader, Harry Emerson Fosdick. From the earliest days of the United States of America, there has been the sentiment that the average person can achieve an important goal if he is given an environment in which he can develop his capabilities to the fullest extent. An environment in which the individual is given the rights and privileges that he needs for development. It is the duty of every American to protect and stimulate this environment. Remember the words of Harry Emerson Fosdick. They are part of your American heritage. The extraordinary possibilities of ordinary people are inherent in American democracy.
0: And now, Act Three of yours truly, Johnny Dollar, and the 11 o'clock matter.
2: We stood on the stairway at the top of the cliff looking down at Appleton's body in the rocks below. That is, Hillman and I did. Laura Appleton was in a state of shock, and we couldn't get much sense out of her. We had Mrs. Gregory take her back to the house, then Hillman and I got a flashlight and climbed down the rocks to Appleton's body.
3: Dead, Mr. Dollar. We'd better not move that body until the police get here.
2: Yeah. Let's see. His wristwatch stopped at 10 after 11. It's 11:30 now.
3: Right.
2: And because the clock was just striking 11 when I got hit over the head in the entry hall...
3: Yes, but then we must have spent 10 or 15 minutes searching the house for that prowler.
2: Meantime, he or somebody else was shoving Appleton over the cliff.
3: Somebody else?
2: There were a couple of people with Appleton down at the beach house.
3: Laura and Tom Baker. I'd forgotten about Tom. Where is he?
2: Right now, Hillman, that's a very good question. We went back to the house. The phone was working now, so I put in a call to the local sheriff's office. But all the units were out on call. They'd send somebody as soon as they could. I started for Laura Appleton's room. Grant Hillman overtook me in the hall.
3: Dollar, I made a preliminary check of the agency records Appleton brought up here with him this weekend.
2: Did you find a shortage?
3: Yes. Possibly as much as $50,000.
2: I see. Thanks, Hillman.
3: Yeah, I'll see you later.
4: Come in. Oh, Mr. Dollar. I'm feeling better now.
2: I'm sorry to bother you with questions, Mrs. Appleton, but I'm afraid I have no choice.
4: Yes, I understand.
2: I want you to tell me exactly what happened.
4: Well, I'll try. After you and Grant Hillman left the beach house, my husband and Tom Baker and I sat there a few minutes, and then Tom left.
2: I see.
4: Then, a couple of minutes later, somebody from the house called my husband on the intercom, so he left me.
2: What time was that?
4: A few minutes after 11, I guess.
2: Uh-huh. What happened then?
4: I sat there a few minutes longer. Then I just didn't feel like sitting there alone, so I started up the stairway. When I got to the top, I saw that the rail had been broken away. I looked over the edge.
2: Okay. Mrs. Appleton, why did Tom Baker come here this evening?
4: I don't know.
2: I think you do.
4: What?
2: You tried to warn him when I saw his face at the window earlier.
4: His face?
2: And the two of you kept exchanging glances all evening.
4: I know you're wrong.
2: Listen, Grant Hillman's in a position to know something about your husband's business affairs, isn't he?
4: Well, of course. Why?
2: Your husband suspected a shortage. Hillman confirmed it a few minutes ago after going over the records.
4: Oh, but surely you don't think that Tom Baker...
2: Baker was your husband's partner. Maybe he came up here to try to square things with him. Was that it?
4: No. Oh, all right. Tom did come up here to talk to my husband.
2: What about?
4: I was going to ask for a divorce.
2: To marry Tom Baker?
4: Oh, I know it sounds sordid now after what's happened, but it wasn't that way at all. Tom and I wanted everything in the open. We wanted to tell Al. But I didn't realize that you and Grant were going to be here this weekend. That's why I tried to signal Tom not to come in.
2: Go on.
4: Down at the beach house, he wanted to talk to Al, but... Well, I guess he couldn't bring himself to it. That's why he went for a walk.
2: And you haven't seen him since?
4: No. Oh, Mr. Dollar, I know my story doesn't sound very convincing, but if you're trying to suggest that either Tom or I killed my husband...
2: Yeah?
3: Dollar, could I see you a minute?
2: Oh, sure. I'll talk with you later, Mrs. Appleton. What is it, Hellman?
5: Tom Baker just walked in.
2: Baker?
5: Yes, I thought you'd want to talk to him.
2: I sure do. Well, look, Mrs. Appleton claims somebody called her husband at the beach house on the intercom a few minutes after 11. If so, that's what lured him up to the top of the stairway.
5: A few minutes after 11? Well, that's when you and I were searching the house.
2: We ended up at the intercom last, though. Somebody could have had time to make that call.
5: Now, wait a minute. Mrs. Gregory was near that room when we got to it.
2: Yeah, I know. Why don't you question her, Hellman, while I see what I can get out of Baker?
6: Time, Dollar, I didn't have anything to do with it. I went for a walk on the beach. I didn't even know Appleton was dead until Grant Hillman told me a few minutes ago. I'm telling you the truth.
2: Yeah, well, I'm afraid we'll have to let the police decide that, Baker.
7: Sheriff's Station, Maloney.
2: Hello, Johnny Dollar at the Appleton place. I'm still waiting for one of your units.
7: Oh, yeah, I was sorry, Mr. Dollar. We've had a lot of calls on account of the storm.
2: Well, you're not the man I talked to when I called before.
7: No, that was Harris. He went off duty at 1. He left me a message about your call, and we'll have somebody up there within 15 minutes.
2: Okay, thanks. That's funny.
5: Well, Mrs. Gregory denies making that call on the intercom, Dollar.
2: Huh? Oh, yeah, okay,
5: well, what's the matter?
2: Something that sergeant said over the phone. Hey, wait a minute. What time have you got?
5: Why, 10 minutes of 1.
2: Yeah? That's what my watch says, too. But according to the sergeant, it was after 1. I checked the big clock in the entry hall and the one in the living room. They both agreed with my watch, 10 minutes of 1. I slipped outside, unlocked my car door, and looked at the clock on the dashboard. It read 10 after 1. When I felt a gun in my back, I realized I'd come up with the answer a little too late.
5: It's a pity, Dollar. I thought I had a foolproof idea, but I hadn't figured on your locking the car.
2: So it was you who hit me over the head when the clock was striking 11, who called Appleton at the beach house, lured him up the stairway, and shoved him over. Then came back and reset my watch and the clock so I'd hear it still chiming 11 when you brought me to. I thought I'd only been out a few seconds. Actually, it was 15 minutes.
5: Yes, but you're the only one who knows. Now get in the car. We're leaving.
2: I started to get in, then kicked at the car door behind me. It swung and knocked Hillman off balance. Before he could recover, I nailed him.
5: Oh!
2: By the time he came to, the sheriff's patrol had arrived. And Hillman, you know, he wasn't one bit happy to see them. Expense account item 2, $13 even. Transportation back home. Total expenses, $21.40. And a real bargain, if I do say so myself. Remarks? Hillman's motive was money, of course. It was he who'd taken the $50,000 from Appleton's agency. Yours truly, Johnny Dollar.

starring Bob Bailey, originates in Hollywood and is produced and directed by Jack Johnstone. Today's story was written by Robert Wright. Heard in our cast were Eleanor Audley, Paula Winslow, Larry Dobkin, Will Wright, Ben Wright, and Harry Bartell. Be sure to join us next week, same time and station, for another exciting story of yours truly, Johnny Dollar. This is Dan Cumberly speaking.

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10: Hey, Alex, how did the interview go?
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0: You'll convince Mr. Slate, even drag him by ear.
1: You want to lay me odds, King?
0: When a woman gets a chance to be radiant in the moonlight, Mr. Slate, is nothing and no one going to stop her?
1: I'm not going on that boat. Sailor can be radiant all by herself. I'll stand on the shore and watch her go on and off.
0: There will be many handsome fellows aboard to observe same from cheek to cheek.
1: Oh, there you are, sailor. Where have you been?
2: Where do you think? Renting you a monkey suit, complete with white tie and shirt to match. It wasn't easy. You're a size 42 monkey.
1: 42? I'm a size 38.
2: Dreamer. Here, take a look at it.
1: Oh, go get the deposit back, sailor. I'm not going.
2: Look, dear boy, twice a year the SS Huron docks at Havana, throws a big formal shipboard party. Twice a year the captain sends us an engraved invitation.
1: And twice a year I raffle it off. What are you trying to do, deprive me of pocket money?
2: This time we're going.
1: Not me, not in that suit.
2: If King has to strap you into it and I carry you slung over my shoulder. Look at it. Think how slim you look in it.
1: You think so, huh?
2: Emilio, the tuxedo renter, swore it.
1: You think I look sharp in it, huh?
2: What else? You should have seen what it did for the dummy in the window.

0: Every time I come to Havana and stay in this room, I exert myself against the faucet, but nada, still it drip.
1: It annoys me, like so many things. This room,
0: I've explained. Emilio lets me sleep in his room at the back of his clothes-rending shop for free when I come from the boat.
1: Where's your friend Emilio now?
0: Quien sabe, who knows, senor? He will not return, perhaps, for hours.
1: Well, he ought to do something about that faucet. Gomez.
0: It is no use, Senor Martin. I have changed my mind. I will not tell you.
1: But it's so easy. Your being purser on the Huron makes it a simple matter.
0: Simple, however dishonorable. I will explain. After I put the safe combination of the boat on a piece of paper, at my shoulder became my conscience.
1: Gomez.
0: Senor, why are you doing this thing of a gun to me?
1: Where's the paper?
0: Senor, you're a loco.
1: Where is it?
0: In front. In the shop. I place it there in a dummy's coat while my conscience and me were at battle one against the other. Senor!
1: Think how lucky you are, Gomez. You'll never be able to hear that faucet again. Let's go, Amy.
2: Did you get it?
1: It's in the store in the coat pocket on a dummy.
2: What happened?
1: He's dead.
2: Oh, I'll bet no two school teachers had a more exciting Caribbean cruise. I like it. Well, this shop looks like it had one customer a year. John, there's no dummy in here.
1: One over there in the window. There's no coat on it. It's bare. I should have beat it out of him. I should have dragged him down here.
2: Well, maybe the coat was rented.
1: All right, let's try it that way. Now, to whom?
2: Wait a minute. Here's a book here, a ledger. John, look.
1: To Sailor Duval, address Shannon's place. Mm. Rented, one formal attire. Come on, Amy, we'll get that coat if we have to tear it off someone's dead body.

0: ready, Slade?
1: Be with you in a minute.
0: You've been posing in front of that mirror for a half hour now. Believe me, kid, there's no more you can do. Not with your material.
1: Ah, you look beautiful, Sailor. I wish I was as pretty as you.
0: I bet you say that to...
1: No, I mean it. You're beautiful. Takes my breath. Come here.
2: Oh, aren't they lovely together, John? Just like the couple on the billboards advertising Havana.
3: Would you think two mousy schoolteachers like us could ever be so uninhibited, Amy?
0: Work it out together, kids. Be with you in a minute. Now, bend me back a little, Slate, so we live up to the publicity.
3: Slate? Oh, then you would be Mr. Slate Shannon. Just the man Amy and I've been looking for.
2: Oh, and such a man. Well, I tilt my bifocals a wee bit and... Oh, he's such a man.
3: Amy, a tropical cruise really makes you shed, doesn't it?
2: Pay no attention to him, Mr. Shannon. John's in manual training. I'm in civics. Two lonely schoolteachers on a romp. Takes John longer to forget.
0: And you've heard Shannon's places where you do that. But we'll have to separate you. You in the girls' dorm, Amy, and you, John, in the boys'.
3: Oh, I'm afraid you've leaped to a conclusion. It's only that there's been a mistake.
1: You went slumming and lost your way, is that it? The museums are, well, where are the museums, Sailor?
3: The mistake is that you're wearing the tails that I rented for myself.
1: Look quick, Sailor, am I doing that?
3: The shopkeeper Emilio gave them to this lady by mistake. I brought you another coat. Please exchange it with me.
2: But John wants to look nice for the party aboard the Huron.
0: Well, that's where we're going.
2: Oh.
0: We'd like to help you, Amy, but it took so much sweat and tears to get Slate into that coat, I doubt
3: it. Give it to me. It doesn't belong to you.
1: Hey, what's the matter, Buster? You got the fever?
3: Take it off.
1: Hey!
0: You tore it. What is it with you, school teacher? You got a thing for monkey suits?
2: John, leave him alone. Let's get out of here.
3: It'll make you sad, Shannon, not giving me that coat.
2: John, have you gone out of your mind? Please forgive him. He's... Come, John. The night air will bring you to your senses. I'm afraid John's the excitable type.
3: You're a fool, Amy. That coat's worth $50,000 to us, and you...
2: Don't fret, dear. We'll get it. You heard us say they were going to the party. Calm yourself, John. Calm yourself. It'll be gay.
1: Jeep runs pretty nice, huh, Sailor?
0: Like a doll. There's no other way to go to a formal party. Helter-skelter on a bucket seat. The wind whistling by.
1: Take your hair out of my eyes, Sailor. I'm just trying to figure out why that school teacher wanted this coat. Why he... Yeah, I wonder what that car is doing parked across the road.
0: Why don't you just go around him?
1: Not enough room. Well, maybe he needs some help. Let's find out.
0: All right. Things a girl has to go through to do a poker. Hey, Slate, that man slumped over the wheel.
1: Yeah. Hey, mister. Oh, I told you he needed help. Hey, mister, what's wrong with you? Hey, give me a hand with him, Sailor.
0: Wait a minute. Here comes somebody. Maybe he's from this car.
1: Hello there. You know anything about this man?
4: Yeah. Purser off the SS Huron, docked this morning.
0: What's the matter with him?
4: Dead? Newly dead. Oh, now don't nod your head sadly, people. A bullet did it to him. Got mixed up in a hassle about a coat.
1: Get back to the car, Sailor.
4: She stays. Offer that coat, mister.
0: Give it to him, Slate.
1: Sure.
4: Ugh, and I thought I was gonna have trouble. You loused my whole evening. Give me the coat.
1: Yeah. Here, right in your face.
4: No! No!
1: You know, Sailor, I'm really getting attached to this coat just because so many people want it. Let's go dancing, kid.
0: Well, we finally made it, Slate. What a nice party.
1: You couldn't have kept me away. Hey, look, Sailor.
0: Yeah, I see him. John, the school teacher.
1: He's zeroing in on you. Go dance with him. Find out what makes him so neurotic about rented suits.
0: What'll you do?
1: I've got my eye on a little number name of Amy. Hey, she's tricky without the bifocals.
0: Yeah, she is. Maybe we better all stick together and form a square dance.
1: Dozy-do on your own time, Sailor. Bye now. Care to dance, Amy?
2: Oh, I'd love it. Where are you?
1: What?
2: My own pathetic little joke, Mr. Shannon. I'm so nearsighted without my glasses.
1: And quite lovely, too. You dance like a girl who it doesn't matter if she wears bifocals.
2: Oh, when I get home, I'm going to put what you said under my pillow to cherish on the cold winter old maid evenings.
1: Oh, I wouldn't say that. I'll bet when John, the manual training teacher, finds a proper dress suit, he'll marry you like crazy.
2: It still disturbs you that he wants the one you're wearing?
1: I met another guy who wanted it. Guy who killed a man just so as I'd stop long enough for him to strip the coat off my back.
2: Oh, I'm a lucky girl, Slate.
1: How?
2: Lucky you're not dead, too. But how long can a girl stay lucky? Whirl me, Slate. Whirl me.
3: And that's the way my place is furnished, Miss Duval. I made all the furniture myself.
0: Oh, it's so refreshing to talk to a man who's so handy with a cross-cut saw, Mr. Martin. Especially standing against a ship's rail.
3: Please, there's something I must ask you.
0: About a coat.
3: About just that. How are we going to get that coat from Mr. Shannon?
0: Oh, Slate'd give it to you if you'd let him know why you want it. Tell me. I'll tell him.
3: I'm afraid I can't.
0: Why not? Do I look like a girl who can't be trusted by a manual training teacher?
4: Sitting here in this deck chair and listening, Martin, I'd say get rid of her. You need me?
3: Come here, Ross. Recognize this man, Miss Duval?
0: Sure. He got hit in the face with a coat.
3: He kills Miss Duval. Don't you, Ross?
4: It's happened. What about her, Martin?
3: Take her to the cabin.
4: Uh-huh.
3: Keep her alive for a while. Maybe I can trade her for a coat pocket.